0: but stresses a plan is needed to keep the park busy with events geared to families and youth. 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
1: 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Lots of showers in the forecast throughout tomorrow, between 15 to 25 millimeters between tomorrow morning and the afternoon, a high of 23, feeling like 31, and then another 20 to 30 millimeters in the evening. Cloudy Wednesday, 40% chance of showers and a high of 24. That is the latest from the CTV Newsroom. I'm Ryan Knowles. 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

0: Shane Hewitt in the night shift. I'm Shane Hewitt in the Village of Merrickville, just south of Ottawa. Ryan O'Donnell is quite literally in downtown Calgary, the Beltline, if you really want to know. And David Hunter is in downtown Toronto, manning the controls at News Talk 1010 Toronto. All across the country, the text line works no matter where you are. 71010 will get your text messages through to us, where we've been talking a little bit about when life happens. And life is very much happening for Ryan O'Donnell as he has moved in with his fiance. Now, normally, the life of the millennial conversation here would be, hey, I've gotten married and that stuff's expensive. But no. Nay, nay, my friends. Do you remember when you moved in with somebody, that romantic partner for the first time? And then you're like, oh, I can't just do that stuff all the time anymore. Ryan O'Donnell, what have we learned?
1: We've learned some very important lessons, and I want to make something clear. My objective in, of this nice little segment here, this is not a complaining bit. This is a realization bit. This is a, oh, I kind of get it now, but I think there's some good things to be found in here. And I've been convinced now, Shane, that you can measure how old you are, not in age, or life experience, or education, but by how you spend your Sundays. That is, I think, the true measure of how old you are. Because when I was a child, my Sundays sounded like this.
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0: Wasn't that just like last fall?
1: Okay, well, you stole my joke.
0: No, did I? Sorry.
1: I mean, the Sunday was sacred. You sleep in a little bit, watch some cartoons, went to church when I was really young, then we stopped going to church, but replaced that with go help mom and dad at Canadian Tire, go to Costco with them, do the chores, maybe go see a movie. You get back to the house, have a quiet day, and then, get upset about having to go to school. And then, honestly, I feel like as a teenager, it was the exact same. When I was in high school, it kind of felt the same way, except instead of watching, Cartoon Network, I was probably playing video games with my friends, that kind of stuff, and maybe going out a little bit more, right? And then, as a young adult, and even I would say, an adult, living on my own, it kind of followed a similar sort of routine. Obviously, I was doing more chores and more stuff, but it was just me. So a lot of the big things that needed to get done weren't that big. I could kind of tackle them throughout the week. I didn't need giant grocery runs. I could just do little things throughout the week, and it was fine. My Sundays were still sacred lots of times. But now, Shane, my Sundays, they sound like this.
3: Here's your receipt. Have a nice day.
4: Thank you.

0: was one of the best commercials of all time.
1: Yeah.
0: It really was. I mean, how many times do you get to still use that joke today? Like a lot. It's great.
2: We just, yeah, the IKEA start the car commercial. But that's the truth. The IKEA runs. The grocery runs. Chores galores. This is what Sunday has become. And I think that's because, well, now I'm properly sharing my living space. It's not just like I have a roommate. No. Our lives are shared here. And so the grocery runs are big. The things that we do together in the house are bigger. And it demands more time. And Sunday, as we have found, is really the only day of the week that we can reliably do this. And I know that everybody listening right now is like, you're just finding this out now? I'm like, yes, I am. But it's not all bad. However, I will say that when it gets to 6 p.m. on Sunday, I kind of sound like Al Pacino in The Godfather Part 3.
0: So, I have a question for you.
2: Yes.
0: You see, when you look back at times like this and you remember your mom having a nap on a Sunday afternoon at 2:30 on the couch, and all you wanted was some food or can I go outside? But now you understand how tired your mom was and why she needed that nap. And when you walk through the mall and you see that man with those big eyebrows and those suspenders sitting in that chair having a nap in the middle of the mall, doesn't it just seem heavenly?
2: It does. And this is where I want to say, like, it's not bad. It is just a little bit different. I find dopamine hits in going to the grocery store and finding a good deal and thinking, ooh, this will be great for dinner this week. Or going to Canadian Tire and finding the perfect step stool because Laura and I are both short. This is true, by the way. Instead of a day that could be whatever I wanted it to be, it's now a busy day with a couple of hours at the end of the day to relax. And that time to relax is cherished. But this is where I've started to think. What would happen if I had an extra day? If I was on a 3-day weekend or a 4-day work week, would Sunday become second Saturday? And then Monday becomes the day off or, you know, Friday, everybody does a little bit differently if you're on the 4-day week. Would that extra day off mean that I relax for 2 days and then do the chores the one day like I do now? Would that change or would I split it up? And I genuinely don't know, Shane. And this is why I want to find out what the 3-day weekend, not the long weekend, the consistent 3-day weekend actually looks like in practice.
0: Okay.
2: I want to know.
0: Can I put my bet in envelope? Beer bet?
2: I would love to know. Yes. Yes.
0: I think it doesn't change much.
2: Yeah.
0: Because I think all of the things that you do to pretend that you make yourself busy, I think that all of that disorganization just continues into another day. And I think there are people listening right now who are very organized who have no problems getting their stuff done during the week.
2: Mm-hmm.
0: And they figure it out because they prioritize the things that really do matter. And I think that it wouldn't actually change much. I hate to be the sour grapes guy, but I don't think it would actually change much. But I am curious to see, like, does it work with a 4-day work week? Less about the 4-day work week, more about the 3-day weekend. We don't talk about that part. And do people just fill it up with more stuff? I would also bet this, that I bet you it takes you more than a year to know.
2: Yes.
0: Because I bet you that we are in that much time debt. That with tasks and jobs that we would, it would take us a year to sort out our lives before we actually started to realize what life truly looked like if you actually had an extra day to get your stuff done. I truly do.
2: And it's wild to think about how much can change if you just had the extra day. Less IKEA commercials, more Cartoon Network. Is that the reality or is it just all the way back to IKEA?
0: Well, there is this really good question that comes in at 7:10:10.
2: Let's hear it.
0: Have kids, then you won't get any downtime, no matter how many days off you get.
2: You're not doing a great job of selling me on it, you know.
0: I should be, because I'm saying you can have it today. It's not about the day. It's about the way that you organize your world. That's all. Mm-hmm. Just saying. And, but, I mean, step stool is important. So I very hope you're very excited about that.
2: We are very. Great deal. And I can now actually see the top of the shelves. And
0: yeah, when you're up there, you're like, oh, this is what it feels like.
2: Yeah. At least I can fit on planes.
0: Yeah, right. You can fit on planes. I cannot sit in a middle seat. Oh, my God. Shane Hewitt and the Night Shift. There you go. The first casualty of moving in with his girlfriend. Sundays. Fiance. Oops, my bad.
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2: I'm Shane Hewitt. I am in Ottawa, the village of Merrickville, in the middle of Saskatchewan, on her farm. Leslie Kelly is here. High heels and canolafields.com. Get connected with Leslie and what she gets up to that way. Jimmy Zubris in Montreal. When life happens, Ryan O'Donnell just shared a story about he's moved in with his fiance, prepping for a wedding. Life has happened, and he no longer has Sundays. They are now a day to run errands and get stuff done. They are not a day to sleep in, watch TV shows, movies with your feet up and play video games. Growing up is hard. First, Jimmy Zubris, because Jimmy is a business owner. He's a family man. And how does life happen for you? Or you can just comment on Ryan's new discovery of Sundays don't exist.
3: Oh, look, I mean, when you have a business, right, you're always dependent on other people, right? You place an order, you're dependent on the truck to show up, you're dependent on the lights to go on. We've had many cases. I was thinking back to politics, and I remember one of the first campaigns I was running for somebody, the days before internet, and, you know, you got like 30, 40 people in a room on the phone, and the electricity goes out. And it's Sunday. It's election day. What do you do when you got 40 people? Now you got to keep busy for the next half hour or hour. So here I got tough enough time, you know, with two kids. And I'm sure Leslie can attest to that. But, you know, we're just, and especially in business, right? How many times, you know, we're waiting for that delivery. Can we get it by noon? I mean, it's just many factors, and you always have to have a plan B. That's the most important thing, I think.
2: Yeah, there's a list of things to do, and there's a list of things to do while you're not doing the things you probably should be doing. Leslie Kelly, now this is an interesting story because not only are you a business owner, you are a mom, mm-hmm. and you also have a farm. And so your work is not waiting for the delivery driver so much as you're waiting for the sunshine. So that's a tough one. Tell me about how life happens to you.
4: Yeah, so one that came to mind, so I travel a lot in the winter, and life happened when I was locked outside of my hotel room, dripping wet, only wearing a towel, and had to go down to the lobby. And as I was just getting into the lobby, a bus of teenage hockey boys and their family had just arrived. And I had to go up, and I said I was, you know, locked out of my room. And he asked for my ID. So I was very upset. Security was called, but I eventually got back into my room. But that was when I was locked out of my room for a couple hours dripping wet.
3: And you became an internet sensation for a few hours.
2: When life happens, 7-10-10, these are the stories. I mean, these really are the things that you learn. I bet you haven't locked yourself out of a hotel since, though.
4: No, and I've always have now a key card on me. Even if I have to go and reach far to get the food tray or food service that's outside of your door, always have a key card.
2: And an extra t-shirt, just in case. Never hurts. T-shirt. Shane Hewitt in the Night Shift, our Monday study. What we do is we get together with a couple of friends. We talk about some of the stories that are going on. And there's a conversation that I'm going to have coming up here in a few minutes to elaborate on this. And I'm excited to learn more of the details around it. Moshe Lander is going to be here in a couple of minutes. There's been some work done on this whole buy Canadian policy by the government. And so, of course, the conservative MPs are chasing this, but there have been some articles written on it online. And I struggle with this, you guys, because we keep getting told we're bad and wrong. We got to recycle. We're bad and wrong. We can't use plastic grocery bags. We're bad and wrong. Even though the research on the bags they do sell us are still polys anyway, and it takes 140 uses in order to come to one bag. I get all the economics of it. I get all the recycle and the energy used on it, but somehow we're bad and wrong. But my meat comes in plastic. My fruit comes in plastic. My cereal comes in plastic. My potato chips come in plastic. But we're bad and wrong for using plastic. And then you go and you start to look at elbows up. Now, elbows up. Oh my God. You can't, in every province except for Saskatchewan and Alberta, you can't be trusted to not buy American booze. We're just not even going to put it on the shelves. It's not like you're going to go and just have the integrity that you decide as an autonomous sovereign human to make that decision for yourself, but you can't even buy the booze. And by the way, you got to buy from Canadians. The government's going to do the same. Turns out, guess not, because even the companies they buy from can be self-attesting that they're Canadian. They don't even have to have people that work here. Your thoughts, Jimmy Zubris, on these stories about buy Canadian policy from the government, which doesn't really mean buy Canadian. It just means can you have a post office box and say you're Canadian?
3: Well, aren't we going that now with the whole argument with is Tim Hortons Canadian or not Canadian? I think we dealt with this a few weeks ago. And, you know, you look at some Canadian brands and you say to yourself, at some point they get bought over and so on. And, you know, I'll just throw an example like Lululemon. We know it's Canadian or whatever, but what if tomorrow morning somebody bought it from the U.S.? I believe it's still Canadian, right? I'm just saying, like, what if somebody buys it? To me, it's something that's, you know, within the culture here, like, you know, CCM hockey sticks, you know, or Bauer or certain products. And over the years, of course, they get bought by these big, not corporations, but these hedge funds and so on, right? Which sometimes are Canadian or not. Look, we also have to lead by example. I mean, your example with the plastic bags, yes, but I think even when in Montreal, when we did the plastic bag exemption for businesses, which by the way saved me a lot of money, at the same time, we sort of said that, you know, if you're in the grocery business and certain stuff, you should be able to give away plastic. Why? Because it just doesn't make sense that you're going to take home meat or, you know, certain products without plastic. So I think we also have to be practical at the same time. But, you know, I think we can all do our part also as well.
2: Well, the integrity around it is really what gets me, right? I'm really kind of sick as a Canadian being told I'm bad and wrong. And by the way, I have to pay more taxes for less service. I don't feel like the government's keeping up their end of the bargain. And I feel like this is another one. Go ahead, Jim.
3: Can I give you another just example? One of the things that I know we tried as much as possible to cut off, but you know, one of the things especially when I was dealing with municipal politics was, hey, let's buy local as much as possible. Let's help, you know, a lot of the local industries. And, you know, I remember sometimes when they'd order stuff at City Hall and I'm like, guys, you don't need to order Amazon all the time, or, you know, we're catering this thing. Don't go to the, you know, the Domino's, whatever, you know, try to go to more of a local guy. But at the same time, there's a fine line there too. Sometimes it's franchises that are owned by Canadians, right? So.
2: I think Tim Hortons was a great example in the conversations, which were on the podcast, by the way, where they said, yes, our number one largest shareholder is an international company, but there's Canadian banks own us, Canadians own shares, you know, local franchisees own those stores. Like, it is a Canadian company that is centered in Canada, and one shareholder is the biggest shareholder that has the controlling share. They are not Canadian, but that doesn't mean Canadians don't own it. So that does raise the question, where do you draw the line? Leslie Kelly, the government is at least their filter or their intake form basically says, you're Canadian? Good. Come on in. We'll do business with you.
4: I would draw the line. You know what, really? Even my kids noticed on the weekend we were in the States. I draw the line at straws. Please give me my plastic straws back. I don't want any more cardboard straws that disintegrate. And in the U.S., you can have plastic straws. And so I try to hoard them, and then I come up. But, yeah, I agree with Jimmy. Like, buying Canadian isn't as simple as we think. And I think the government has to be transparent about what that means, and especially around procurement. It should be transparent about who it's rewarding and what that means for us Canadians, you know, because we spend billions of dollars. So I think that we deserve to know what the government is spending on when they use the term Canadian.
2: Go ahead, Jim.
3: Yeah, I also want to say that sometimes, you know, there's certain brands that just have a certain Canadian feel to them, right? We just lost the Hudson's Bay Company. It got bought by an American company, which at some point said, sorry, not making enough money. Goodbye. We're going to close it down. I think if a Canadian owned it, might have had maybe a smaller product or something. And I know in the past we've also, we've had issues where different municipalities have tried to deal with CN. CN is not owned by Canadians. Yet if you ask anybody, you would think that CN is.
2: Jimmy, we're going to be right back. Stand by.
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1: Monday study panel. We ran out of time there. I had to cut off Jimmy's thought. Sorry about that, bud, but the clock is the king. The reality of the situation that we were talking about is Canada and what makes a business Canadian. The government, in a conversation that we have coming up with Moshe Lander, we're going to dig into this Buy Canadian program from the government, which has been revealed to have not a lot of Canadian aspects to it. Basically, if you're a company that says you've got some Canadian access, that's all it takes. You can self-attest that you're a thing, and they could audit you, but question is would they, of course? And there are text messages that come in about different businesses and whatever. Publicly traded businesses are always tough, right? Like, you can always say that who owns this and who owns that, but, you know, anybody in the world anywhere can buy that share. And so how do you say that? How do you say, well, it is Canadian, it's not Canadian? So, I mean, does it function in Canada? Does it do business in Canada? And to me, Canadian is, it employs Canadians, it pays Canadian business taxes, and it functions as an entity in Canada. But it does raise some questions about different things. And I'm going to bring up Facebook from a couple of different angles here, because there's some stories floating around that, you know, maybe there's a deal with to get news back on Facebook. Well, I can tell you this. There's also a deal to put a Meta Facebook data center into Alberta. And it would shock me if those two weren't correlated at all, right? Like, that would be stupid business to not do that. But it also does raise the question. The Canadian government passed these bills, which was no links on Facebook. You got to pay and then continue to spend Canadian tax dollars on ads outside of Canadian media outlets. And they continue to give money to Facebook and to all these different ad services to advertise their wares. Okay, people watch YouTube. You probably should advertise on YouTube if you want to get the message out. I get that. But if you're in a bit of a wrestling match or a tug of war with some of these organizations, it makes no sense to me to say, you've got to be Canadian. You know, we've got to buy Canadian. But by the way, the government itself doesn't even follow its own rules. Leslie, I find it hypocritical.
2: Yeah, if a company wants to employ Canadians and then build products here and pay taxes, I think that's valuable. I get that intellectual property and future investment may leave the country, but I think those are two very different economic benefits. And the whole Facebook oxymoron is a very deep rabbit hole. I get that we want to connect and advertise there, but behind the scenes there's lots more going on that we don't know about.
1: Jimmy Zubris, is this status quo for governments to just talk out of one side of the mouth and do business the other way? I think Canadians generally are getting a little tired of being told they're supposed to be better, they're supposed to follow the rules, elbows up, gotta be elbows up, but by the way, yeah, we're not gonna do the same thing. So again, I feel like it falls on Canadians to fix the mistakes, or at least the laziness of the federal government drives me nuts.
3: It's you know, it's the classic thing, right? The government tells us, you know, we got to tighten the belt. We're going to make cuts here, there. And, you know, just last week we were talking about how the prime minister spent, you know, $400 a day on meals, because that's the type of meals they want on the planes and whatever. So it's part of it's also the way in which the government operates. You understand the other thing too. The government sets a policy. Everybody has to follow this, and this is where sometimes some departments, well, we can't for certain reasons and so on, and that becomes tough, and there sometimes are good reasons why they don't follow it. It's just that when it gets found out, it becomes very hypocritical for us. Look, Facebook is a good example. You know, we're told, you know, don't give money to Facebook and so on. Everybody jumped off. The first parties who put Facebook ads are the political parties, the same ones that told us don't give money to Facebook, right? And I'm not even talking about the government. I'm saying, well, one thing about the government, yeah, but our political party, we need to pass the message, so we'll put ads. Check who's putting ads. It's them. I mean, we do it too as a party. Everybody does, because you got to reach people. Hopefully there'll be a deal soon and we can get that over with. I mean, it's been long enough, I think, but you're right. The hypocrisy hurts us all.
1: It hurts us all, and it's crazy to think, right? Like, when it comes to alcohol, I gotta tell you, like, I get it, the sticking points and fighting back and all that stuff. It's poking the bear, it's causing a problem, and I still think Canadians can decide, like, can I be trusted to not buy that California Cabernet when I go into the store? I think I can.
3: The other issue is, you know, this whole thing, and I've lost track. When did we start talking about tariffs and so on? And one of the first things that was said by the government, I believe even Justin Trudeau was still in power, where he said, we got to have more trade within the provinces. Last week, there was a conference of premiers saying, all right, we're moving towards more trade towards provinces. I mean, how long does it take you guys to make these deals, to adjust?
1: Well, 30 years, tradespeople have been fighting this fight, right? The tradespeople trying to get, you know, certifications from province to province. And some of them are getting better and some of them are not. But a massage therapist can't do it. I mean, a carpenter can, but a massage therapist can't. Like, things like that are just kind of wild. By the way, psychologists have a provincial college that you can't, you have to be in the province to see your psychologist. If you move away, you can't see your psychologist the same way because you don't live in the same province as your psychologist. So they have to be registered in the province that you live in. Like, all of these things, it's crazy to think that we just get in our own way.
3: Yeah.
1: And then Canadians get told they're bad. I digress. Shane Hewitt in the Night Shift. Leslie Kelly is here. Jimmy Zubris is here as well. Gordie Howe Bridge officially opens. The very first family to cross it, Gordie Howe's family. High five. Great job. Well done on that one. Nice move to do that. Leslie Kelly, I don't want to sound negative here. I feel like I'm being negative tonight. But I'm just waiting for the American side to close it down as part of a fight. We shall see. But a good reason to celebrate, I think, no?
2: Yeah, absolutely. So Gordie Howe was born and raised only an hour from where I live. And so to see this project and know that his family is involved in part of the event and how this will help, you know, us right now and then so many generations with trade and the infrastructure, like this, it's a good news story to me.
1: Jimmy, is this one of those great examples of how life was so different 12 years ago or whatever when they started building the bridge than it is today?
3: Well, you know, just to tell you how sometimes politics makes strange bedfellows, when somebody like me who would probably never vote conservative, I'm not saying never, I've voted for certain members of my faith, but who would support Stephen Harper in most cases, now goes back and says, hey, Stephen Harper made a pretty good deal back then, and this was a pretty good move. So what's good, what was not good one day is good the next day. I mean, this is you know what? At one point, we got to look at the deal that the Prime Minister made. We're not even sure of what it is. But I think the important thing is for the tradespeople, for the truck drivers and everything, I think it's important that the bridge is open. And great move having Mr. Elbows Up, his family, be the first one across, right?
1: Well, I think it's kind of cool to see. It would be painful to watch that get built, all those roads, the people that made sacrifice with the highways that went through to get access to that, and then have it just sit there idle and not open. So the fact that it is open is a good thing. But it does set a new standard, I think. I think the trust, it really broke trust. And only about 30 seconds, Leslie, to share your thought on this, but the, by the way, that deal's not good enough, I want a new deal trust. I mean, this was, I think, the straw that really broke an awful lot of spirit of believing anything is possible in the next 2 years down in America. Your thought on that, Leslie?
2: Yeah, I think that we did not receive the whole complete picture before that agreement was finalized. So I'm hoping more things, better things to come and how it's paid for and that we recoup the value that we put into it.
1: Yeah, it's billions, Jimmy. It's billions. Do you think we'll ever get to see the transparency on the actual deal?
3: I think we'll see it at some point. I think that government will have no choice, but look, I didn't like what the Prime Minister said. What was the comment that, you know, better this deal than no deal or something? Basically, I needed to get the bridge open. But you know what? For the people working, it's open. It's open, and I think it's going to be a plus in the long run.
1: All right, there you go. Monday study. Friends coming together talking about big stories. There are thoughts from Saskatchewan with Leslie Kelly and Quebec with Jimmy Zubris, Shane Hewitt in Ottawa. Thank you, my friends. Shane Hewitt and the Night Shift. All right, coming up for us next, we are going to have the conversation with Moshe Lander, the economics of this whole buy Canadian. This is what he does. Is it a kind of deal that works? Is it something that we are following or not following? And what are examples that Canadians need to know when it comes to the government's buy Canadian plan and not following it?
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1: You're supposed to buy Canadian things. Actually, I have some friends that if you showed up at a party with a bottle of American wine right now, they would just say no thank you and leave it on the counter. they would just leave it there. Not because there should or whatever, just because that's where their brain is at in all the things. And frankly, I think I agree. I think that every chance we get to support a Canadian business is an important thing that we should do. We should do, we should have been doing that all along. And then the government says, buy Canadian. We should be buying Canadian. Is the government following through on that? And some information has kind of come to light that makes you kind of go, well, are we? Moshe Lander is here, All Things Economics, and the smart brain in the room, to talk about exactly this. Are we buying Canadian as per the government? Moshe, it's great to see you.
12: Hello.
1: So are we doing it? Are we following through, or are we selling it to the people?
12: Yeah, I don't know that the government is following it. I think one of the things that we've learned over the last 18 months of this elbows up strategy that a lot of Canadians are employing is that buying Canadian is difficult. What exactly does it mean to be Canadian? Is it that it's based in Canada, that it employs Canadian workers, that it has Canadian shareholders? If there are foreigners involved, how much can they be involved? I think that the government is probably misleading Canadians, lying to Canadians when they say that they are buying Canadian. But if I had to sit there and play PR for them, I would say, really, are any of us truly buying Canadian? Even things like where you were saying wine earlier, you know, unless you can tell me from beginning to end that every aspect of that bottle is Canadian made, if it's Canadian grapes, but it's put into an American bottle, does that cease being Canadian wine, or is it merely the vessel is not Canadian, but the actual essence is?
1: Yeah. Well, I mean, I think wine is such a great example. Your barrels could be American and they could be flavoring that way. You could be supplementing juice with American juice. Moshe, if all I need is a P.O. box somewhere in Canada, right? I mean, that doesn't feel very Canadian to me. Your thoughts?
12: Yeah, I've went to a Celine Dion concert and I've watched SCTV. Therefore, I feel Canadian in my heart. You know, like, I agree with you that it doesn't seem that there's any sort of requirement. I would push back, though, and maybe I'm going to take this in a different direction than where you want, but push me back if you don't like it. I'm kind of frustrated at the idea that why do we need to buy Canadian? You said it earlier on, you know, that you kind of agree with that assessment, and cool. I'm all about people choosing what's their best path. But, I work in Montreal, and I get frustrated when that government insists that everything that's done by the government has to be with Quebec workers, with Quebec businesses. And look, I get it. You know, patriotism, especially in Quebec, runs very, very high. But if the Quebec business is the best at doing it, you wouldn't need this sort of regulation, whether it's on the books or just a should, to go with the Quebec firm. So what you're effectively doing then is you're taking somebody's tax dollars and saying, well, we could deliver you better quality and or same quality for lower prices. We're going to give you second-rate quality and higher prices, so less value for your tax dollars, merely in the name of supporting local. And look, if taxpayers want to do that, then that's totally fine by me. That's democracy. But, you know, where I think that I start to cross my lines and start to get frustrated.

0: I subscribe to, and it's amazing what you start to notice when you pay close attention. I just paid my Hydro One bill, which is Ontario Electricity. And so the payment portal is Paymentus, to use a credit card, because I use a credit card, then I pay the fee. And so Paymentus has a big footprint in Canada doing utility bills, but they're not a Canadian company. They're an American company. They're an American stock exchange traded. So Canadians, we can buy stocks. And I don't know the answer to this, but does a Canadian company get a crack at being that provider? Because you can't tell me that there's no Canadian payment providers that could do utility bills.
1: Take something as basic as jaywalking, right? Like, there's a rule on the statute about you shouldn't jaywalk. I'll tell you straight up. If nobody's looking, I'm jaywalking. As long as it's safe and responsible and it's not going to cause an accident. But, you know, if it saves me 20 seconds, I'm not following that law. So, you know, I think if you start putting in here that a certain amount of the content has to be Canadian, a certain amount of the employees have to be Canadian, you have to have a Canadian address, you have to file Canadian taxes, whatever it is, then even an American company is going to say, okay, what is the threshold that we need to get to satisfy this Canadian rule? And so, you know, that's where you start bringing in, you know, the Serena Williams become shareholders of the Miami Dolphins for diversity. Sake, right? Does she really care about football? No. But does it check off some boxes that the NFL is trying to create a more broad-based, diverse society? Then sure, let's bring her in for a full half a percentage point in ownership. So, you know, you could end up with these situations then where companies start contorting themselves to satisfy the requirements that the government lays down. And then you get the pushback, you know, our next conversation is going to be, okay, it was within the letter of the law, but it wasn't within the spirit of the law. You might say, that's okay. At least they're making an attempt to try and incorporate Canada some capacity. My view as an economist is, what efficiency are you sacrificing to try and meet these rules? And to what extent then is it costing us more to try and support these businesses that are trying to meet the rules? I think we're probably, you and I will both agree, is that the issue is certainly one of transparency or lack thereof. And governments are always lacking transparency when it comes to their decision making. They're going to say, hey, you gave us a mandate a year and a half ago at the election. Until 3.5 years from now, we really don't have to answer much as long as the Auditor General signs off on it.
0: Yeah. Isn't that so interesting, right? I mean, it is a PR thing. It's an optics thing, 100%. And there's also the net effect, right? It could be $100,000 cheaper to buy it from another country. But if you're going to employ 10 people, that could be better in the coffers because of income tax alone, right? Like, so there are all kinds of variables to this. I get that part. I find it incredibly off-putting every time an institution or a structure says they're going to do one thing and expects the people to do it when we don't. I also struggle with the fact that I can't go to the grocery store and use a plastic bag. Not that I even want to, but they sell me a poly bag that is actually made from plastic fibers. But my chicken, my cereal, my bread, everything else from the grocery store comes in plastic, but I can't use plastic. And somehow we're bad and wrong for that. And I feel like that resonates to this.
1: That's like the old, you know, parents sitting there at the table smoking and saying, you know, do as I say, not as I do, right? So yeah. The government seems to have a large element of this. But, you know, I think that it's important then that that individual freedom aspect is let me choose and let me pay for my choices. And if I want to pay more for Canadian, then so be it. And I'm totally fine with that, elbows up. But, you know, one area where we can go investigate the next time you want is take a look, for example, at the ban on buying American alcohol. That's the way you brought us into the segment. So maybe I'll lead us out there. If the government had left that alcohol on the shelves in the LCBO in Ontario or SAQ or anywhere else in Canada, how many Canadians would have actually bought it? I don't think there's many that would have, right? So we would have said that this is one area where we're not that attached to a California Cabernet. I can go get it from somewhere else. But the moment that you start making those decisions for me, then there's the pushback. Well, wait a second, who allowed you to make this decision as to what I can and can't drink? So it's kind of the same thing here, that when you're encouraging us to go buy Canadian, but then you go ahead and do something different, wait a second then, why are you telling me what I should and shouldn't be doing with my disposable income when you don't seem to be using my income that's funding your taxes and your spending programs to do what you're asking me to do? I can appreciate that would make anybody crazy and very upset at the thought.
0: I just get so sick of the fact that the government tells us how bad and wrong we are and shame on us for some of the things we do in order to survive. And then they go do exactly the opposite. Moshe Lander, as always, thank you for the time. And I will take you up on that booze combo, by the way.
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15: Good evening. I'm Ryan Knowles. Mostly cloudy out there. 23 degrees. Still feels like 32 with the humidity. Your full forecast is coming up. First, your top stories. Well, a new study has found that 1 in 10 emergency room doctors are leaving their position in large part due to burnout. More than 400 doctors taking part in the report published in the Canadian Medical Association Journal. Many of those surveyed shared that they are burnt out in part because they are being forced to deliver hallway medicine to too many patients, also highlighting a lack of staffing support on the ground. Dr. Noam Cates is an ER doctor in Winnipeg. He spoke with CFRA.
16: Reality is the amount of work and effort and sacrifice and money and time that you put into your training as an emergency physician. It's incredibly difficult to walk away. So my colleagues who have walked away have clearly reached their breaking point. And that is not something that I think any of them have come to lightly or quickly. So this is something that is cumulative over many years and is incredibly distressing for us as well.
15: For doctors who remain in emergency medicine, 48% of those interviewed say they have reduced their clinical hours, while 20% say they have taken time away from it. Meantime, Capitol Pride organizers say they are reviewing all safety and security measures with Ottawa Police for its upcoming parade in August after a deadly weekend attack at Berlin's Pride Festival on Saturday. CTV's Leah LaRocque has more.
17: Over the weekend, a man drove a vehicle into a crowd at Berlin's annual celebrations, then stabbed people with a machete, leaving one dead and 29 people injured.
18: This tragedy in Berlin is going to come up on those meeting agendas, but the meetings were already scheduled. They were already in place, so we already had space to talk about these kinds of things.
17: Capitol Pride reexamining all of their safety and security measures.
18: We have emergency plans that are reviewed by the Special Events Advisory Team. Heavy vehicle mitigation is something that's already been top of mind for years, and we continue to work on it and tweaks.
17: Capitol Pride says so far no group has withdrawn from marching in the parade because of the events in Berlin, but they say they will continue to have ongoing conversations with organizers and participants so that everyone has as much information as possible.
15: Capitol Pride events start on August 19th, with the parade capping things off on the 30th. In other news, a Canadian intern at NATO's headquarters has been arrested on suspicions of espionage. Belgium's federal prosecutor says a female Canadian citizen of Chinese origin was taken into custody on Friday after a tip from NATO security services. CTV's Judy Trin has more.
19: After her arrest, the woman's office and home was searched by police. Her computer data was downloaded. This arrest is prompting the Canadian government to investigate how she got her security clearance, which was vetted by CSIS and the RCMP. Belgium's federal prosecutor says the intern is of Chinese origin, a Canadian citizen suspected of spying for an unnamed third country and of being a member of a criminal organization.
20: NATO says no sensitive information or operations were compromised at its headquarters. The Canadian woman makes her first appearance in court on Tuesday behind closed doors. Judy Trin, CTV News, Ottawa.
15: And residents in Ottawa's East End may notice drones flying in the sky this week. Aalto is conducting drone surveys in several communities to study the potential high-speed rail route between Ottawa and Montreal. The drones will be flying around Russell Road, Ramseyville Road, and Highway 417. The plan is to eventually run high-speed trains between Toronto and Quebec City with several stops along the way. The first phase of the project will be built between Ottawa and Montreal. It's a new way to join the conversation. Have your say with the CFRA talkback button on the iHeartRadio app. From the CTV Weather Center, partly cloudy skies in the forecast overnight, a low of 18 degrees. Cloudy tomorrow, we're expecting lots of rain, 15 to 25 millimeters between the morning and the afternoon, a high of 23, feeling like 31, and then another 20 to 30 millimeters of rain that evening. Cloudy Wednesday, 40% chance of showers and a high of 24. That is the latest from the CTV Newsroom. I'm Ryan Knowles. 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
10: 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Jessica Morehouse is here. 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You want to get connected. Author, Everything But Money. Learning about our emotional connection, the stories we tell ourselves about money. And sometimes things come up in our lives that become too good to be true. Opportunities. We might not be prepared for them. So, your kid makes the hockey team. What a great opportunity. Didn't plan for that. I have a vacation I want to go to. My buddy got free tickets to the F1 race. There's all kinds of things that could come up. Jessica Morehouse, when life happens, how do we handle it?
14: I do love that example of didn't expect my kid to get to the continue hockey. You're like, so you really didn't think they were that
10: might
14: good?
10: Not have got into college. You're
14: like, oh, I didn't think they were that good. Oh, shoot.
10: You actually got into university? Poof, you are smart.
14: Oh, didn't expect that. Oops. Life will always happen. And it's really about balancing whether this is a, you know, can't say no opportunity or whether it's one you're like, yeah, you can pass on this. Because, again, I think often when these opportunities present themselves, we think like, oh my gosh, this has never happened to me and it'll never happen again. And sometimes that's not true. It's, you know, if someone invites you to a concert, but they're inviting you, but you still have to pay for your ticket, and then the ticket's $300 and you don't have a spare $300 to spend on a last minute concert. Is this something that you want to do potentially to get you into $300 of debt, and then you have to figure out a way, or then you have to say no to something in the future because you've already spent that money?
10: Yeah. So it seems to be there's a threshold on the value though, right? Like if it's a $300 concert ticket, you're like, okay, well, threshold on the value, it's a $300 concert ticket. But if I said to you, Jess, I got us like pit lane in Monaco, you're my biggest F1 friend, we have full-on access to the Ferrari pit in Monaco for the weekend, you got to get yourself there. Like, this is like a $10,000 ticket, but all you have to do is get your flights.
14: All you have to do is get your flights. Yeah.
10: See, this is where the emotion changes, right?
14: Yeah. I mean, not a great example because I'm like, I don't know anything about F1,
10: just
14: so I don't know
10: me,
14: if I'd be the best
10: really cool
14: person to bring. I wouldn't bring me, but but if it was something similar to that, I mean, yeah, you basically have to, ideally, what we would all love is to have some cash always in the bank just in case. Now, I wouldn't necessarily call this, oh, this is an emergency fund withdrawal situation because we do actually want to keep that money for an actual emergency. But, you know, if you're saving for a trip or something in the future, then maybe you could be like, maybe I was planning on going to Paris next year, but maybe this is something I need to do immediately. And then I need to push the plans to go to Paris another 6 months or another year. So sometimes it's about compromise. It's always about compromise, actually. It's always about compromise.
10: A bit of a shell game, I guess, right? Like, okay, well, I was going to go to the German Christmas market. So that was kind of fun. I mean, that's going to have to wait a year, and then I'm going to have to do this, and how could I do that? But it doesn't mean that the cash is always available. And it could mean it's the one chance you have to see that, you know, great old Auntie Edna and go to her party Because she's the F1 fan. I don't know how this story is losing its validity. But you know what I mean? Like, I mean, sometimes the money's not there, and sometimes you're like, you know what? I'm going to live life a little bit, and I'm going to do this. Mm-hmm. I mean, we can't always just be like, zero debt, oh my God, whatever you do, like, don't live life, or
14: true.
10: Should we?
14: But we need to always have in the back of our mind, well, if I don't have the money today, that means that we're borrowing money today to pay for this thing. And we have to pay that money back in the future. So we do need to always think about, well, where is that money coming from? If you're on a very, you know, fixed income, strict budget, and you run the numbers, you're like, yeah, I actually don't know how it's going to take me 6 months to pay this off. Mm-hmm. You also need to think about that when you're thinking about this is an opportunity I can't say no to. Are you also okay saying that this means that I have to put some other plans on pause and have to then add a line item in my budget to pay off my credit card over the next 6 months? That's right. Fine if you're like, yes, I can do that. As long as you recognize that maybe within that 6 months, another opportunity will come, you know, around and you'll want to say yes, but you probably need to say no. So again, it comes down to balance and recognizing, you know, if we're borrowing money for something that we didn't expect, we need to also make plans for how are we going to pay this down? Because what I do see on a day-to-day basis working with clients is they keep saying yes and yes, yes to things and forget the things that they've already said yes to. And then the debt kind of racks up all the yeses that they said. It's good to say yes. I don't want you to, you know, just live and never go out, never have any fun. But we need to make some choices that are good for us now, but also taking care of ourselves in the future.
10: So let's pick a number because we'll make it tangible and make it real. Say it's $200 a month. So you're, it's $2,400 of debt and you're like, it's $200 a month for the next, you know, 12 months. You go forward in your budget and say, okay, so when I come back, I'm going to have to set aside $200 a month for the next 12 months. And so you kind of go back to that budget in the future and reverse engineer it and say, where's the $200 coming from? And at least do a little bit of prep.
14: Yeah. I mean, yeah, basically I'd say even advance the trip. Ideally too, you'd have a little budget, have a little spreadsheet so you can see those numbers and easily kind of configure them.
10: Love.
14: That's the ideal situation. Then you can, you know, say, okay, before saying yes, where is this money coming from? Maybe it's, okay, we were saving for a travel. Maybe I'm going to divert those contributions to this and to pay off my credit card. Or, well, you know, I have been spending kind of a lot of money on dining out and doing things in town. Maybe I'm going to also have to kind of rein in that so I can pay for that. And sometimes this is actually a good practice doing this once. And not to say, I'm not trying to encourage you to get into credit card debt at all, but if you've never done it before, it's a good practice to see, is this actually worth it? You go on this amazing trip, you come home, the trip is over now, you got those memories, which is really great, but now for the next year, you're going to be paying $200 per month onto your credit card until it's paid off. At the end of 12 months, you got to really answer to yourself, was that worth it? Or do I wish that maybe I made a different choice? Or maybe it was worth it, and that's great. But maybe next time you want to be more prepared and start saving $200 per month so then you're ready for the next opportunity that arises.
10: Have you ever tried this? And this actually isn't a money thing, but it's a dream thing. Mm. So I think part of your everything about money also kind of leans into the notion that we have all these dreams and things we think we want to do.
14: Yeah.
10: And if you wrote down everything on your bucket list, like everything, everything, like I want to buy an airplane, like everything on your bucket list. And then you broke it down to if you just did one thing a year for the rest of your life, you're going to live to your 90. Mm-hmm. You've got 40 years left, 50 years left on your life. And if that means that you have, that means you have 50 things on your bucket list and one big ticket thing a year for 50 years without taking a year off, then you look at that list of 50 and you're like, okay, but I'm not even actually going to make all 50 because, you know, someone's going to get sick or my kid's going to get married or whatever's happening. So I got to peel 5 off there. Now you're like 45 things in 50 years. And then you start to just look at the list. That helps you refine, oh, what actually matters to me in this list? Mm-hmm. And you have to make some hard choices.
14: Yeah, I mean, I think it's a really great practice too, if you haven't done this in for a while, because I think a lot of those dreams, those goals are just in our head, writing those things down, actually putting them on paper and then sitting with it to be like, I wrote that down, but actually on reflection, I don't think I care about that anymore. You know, also our dreams change over time. What I wanted when I was in my 20s is very different than what I want now. And so, yeah, I think it's really important to write a list and, you know, really maybe label them as like, no, this is absolutely something I want to do before I die. And this is secondary. This is kind of third after that, fourth after that, to see what actually does, you know, mean something to you. So if you do get, you know, an out of the blue opportunity to go on a trip or something like that, you can look at your list and be like, it doesn't really match what I actually want. I think I just feel this sense of urgency or maybe this peer pressure, to make a decision, but maybe it makes more sense for me to say no, because then it means this amazing trip that I really wanted to go for, you know, years and years and years, this is something I dream for, means that I have to delay another 1 or 2 years. Yeah. Do I really want to do that? Maybe not.
10: Plus, I want to snowbird in Hawaii. Plus, I want a brand new car.
14: Yeah.
10: Plus, I need to get a new floor in this house because, oh my God, I mean, this floor is so old and tired.
14: Exactly.
10: Plus, we need a new TV, right? So it's interesting when you really break it down, what you start to see. When life happens, Jessica Morehouse, Everything But Money, get connected. Thanks, Jess.
14: Thank you.
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10: Being single is expensive. Also, it's a trap, though. Like, you have to be careful because you can't be in a relationship and go, hey, let's move in together just because it's cheaper. You actually have to like the person. That's a great start, isn't it?
14: Well, yeah, absolutely. I mean, there's no reason to couple up just to save money. That just sounds like awful.
10: No, so let's create that right there. So this voice is Renee Sylvester-Williams. Renee is a journalist and author of The Singles Tax, No-Nonsense Financial Advice for Solo Earners. Now, this can go two different ways. This can go into the singles tax, and we will talk about the taxes, the benefits of the taxes. There's also the things that singles don't get to enjoy, like bulk buying chicken or buying two bags of chips for this discount, but you only buy one bag. Like, if you're a single person, maybe a widow or widower, and I think of those folks too in a big way, and you go to the store and you want to save money on potato chips or a steak or whatever, you have to buy enough for more than two people in order to be able to save money, and that in itself is a singles tax too. So where do you want to start?
14: Well, that's actually a really, really great point. Yeah, you could absolutely buy in bulk, but there are a couple of issues with that. I mean, one, are you going to eat it?
10: Fruit and vegetables, like buy two cantaloupes, like...
14: Are you going to eat it in time? Yeah, are you going to eat it in time?
10: Costco discounts. You go to Costco, you buy a giant bag of onions and throw in half of them.
14: Exactly, exactly. So are you going to eat them in time before they spoil? Do you want to eat... Okay, let's say you cook it. Are you going to eat leftovers forever?
10: Forever.
14: Right? And then, there's just the logistical aspects of it is where are you going to store it? Like, if you are lucky and you have a basement that you can put a deep freezer in, great.
10: Yep.
14: But if you live in a city and you are in, 700 or less square feet, where are you going to put the perishables, right?
10: Yeah. Or even the non-perishables for that matter. I mean, good luck. You don't have enough space. Like, these are all singles tax problems.
14: Mm-hmm.
10: For single people are already paying more, in that particular case. And, there are some benefits, as well. I mean, single tax people, for example, sole proprietor.
14: Your
10: taxes are cheaper.
14: They are. I mean, I don't want it to make it sound like being single is like the worst thing in the world when it comes to your finances.
10: No.
14: Because, one of the things about it is you are the final decision maker about your finances. You don't have to sit
10: completely
14: down.
10: Sovereign.
14: you are completely sovereign. You do not have to sit down with somebody else and go, all right, let's just find a compromise on this, right? You can just be like, okay, this is what I want to do. Can I afford this, et cetera, et cetera, et cetera. And you make the decisions. Now, you have to live with those decisions, but you make all your decisions by yourself without having to compromise on what you want due to the opinion or needs or finances of another person. You might have to compromise elsewhere.
10: Another person of whom could be very expensive themselves.
14: Yeah, exactly. Exactly. So there are some pluses and minuses to it, right? So, yes, the way sort of our tax system is set up, now it isn't,
6: It's not set up for couples. Obviously, everybody files their taxes individually, but couples benefit, especially after retirement.
10: Especially after retirement.
6: And yeah.
10: So let's start. Let's start with the younger single people first, because I think we can finish with the after retirement conversation, because that's a, I think that's a big one. It is interesting to me, and I, first of all, subscribe to the notion of marriage. I think it's a beautiful thing. I think, yes, if you love somebody, do it. I do create the distinction, though, the difference between, and this is maybe the vocabulary might need to change a little bit, that I can go into business with Renee. We can create a corporation and be partners and have shares, and we could do that today. And then we have a contract with the government that we own these shares, and this is how this gets done. What we can't do is I can't go into business with Renee as my life partner unless we get married. And it's the married part that it's basically some sort of government recognized partnership contract versus getting married as the soulful or faithful exercise that generally goes. I think we should just stop calling it marriage in the eyes of the government, really. I guess that's what I'm saying.
6: Well, the thing is marriage and common law, depending on what province or territory that you are in, does give you tax advantages, right? So, for example, if you are, if there is a higher earning partner or spouse, you can do spousal RSPs, right? So the higher earning spouse will put money in the lower earning spouse's RSPs, which is really good, right?
10: That's a big advantage, yeah.
6: Huge advantage, right? And then that money belongs to the lower earning spouse, right? The higher earning spouse can't touch that anymore. There's also, you know, things like you can pool all your medical bills and charitable donations and, and do that as well.
10: Well, because there could be a threshold of you have to spend $1,300 on medical things in order to see the benefit.
6: Exactly. And all of those things. And then there's, you know, there's the fixed cost advantages, right? You know, let's say there's two of you, both of you are working, you know, you can possibly afford, you can split rent, for example, if you're not ready to buy. You know, if the two of you are making, let's say, the median income of let's ballpark it, $74,000, right? So, oh my God, math, 4 and 4, 8. So let's just say $1,550,000 because.
10: Yeah, okay, fair enough.
6: Fair enough, right? Better chance of getting a better mortgage, and you can split the costs.
10: Well, 100%. Right? I mean, it opens up your qualification levels in a way that you becomes attainable to buy a house. Income splitting. Income splitting obviously is a thing for married couples. It gets better, by the way, if you are shareholders of a company and you, A, are sort of a passive shareholder, or if you're an active director of a company, and the way that you can split income when it comes to dividends, which, by the way, are taxed at a fraction of what you're paying on your income tax. So, like, isn't this something that everybody should learn? Because, by the way, you and your partner that got your little side hustle, oh, we don't want to have a corporation because we just do it as extra income because it's going to cost me $1,500 to file my taxes. Well, you could save yourself an awful lot of money with all these nuggets that you're talking about.
6: Oh, yeah. And, you know, that's usually, like, in the book I talk about sort of building out your team of experts. And, you know, if you do actually, you know, you are running a business and you have a certain you hit a certain threshold where it makes sense to incorporate, then yeah, absolutely. Because, you know, you're paying a business tax rate versus a personal income tax rate, which is significantly lower.
10: And the combination of income is like $500,000 of a dividend before you have to change your brackets.
6: Yeah, exactly. Exactly. But yeah, so like those are some of the advantages of it. And you know, like we talk about income splitting, especially when you're retired, it drops you into a lower tax bracket. If you are a high earning single, congratulations. But you don't get that advantage. So, you know, you probably have to look at higher charitable donations. You know, you ideally, you know, hopefully you've maxed out, your retirement. It could be depending if you've put money into your RSPs or your TFSAs, depending on how you want your tax deferrals.
10: It's such a corner to be in, because if someone's going, okay, well, I've got a bunch of cash because I've got cash, but then I have to maximize my RSP so I can get the tax rebate, and then the tax rebate can go into my TFSA, but that means I don't have enough to go on my vacation. And you can kind of see the corner that people start to get caught into, and that's where I feel like this gets really unfair quickly.
6: It does. It does, because it's just one income managing everything, right? And not everybody's going to be high earning. So you have to figure out what works for what, not what works for you, but yes, but also, like you said, you know, what edges are you going to cut versus say, you know, and again, it's not a one for one comparison, right? Because, no. You know, two people would have, you know, more expenses on certain things, right? But there is that fallback of having another person's income there just in case something happens to yours.
10: Yeah.
6: Right.
10: Okay. So we've got lots to talk about here. And there's three particular topics that I want to learn from Renee. And we're going to continue the conversation. Shane Hewitt and the Night Shift. Renee Sylvester Williams is a journalist. But the author of the book is The Singles Tax, No Nonsense Financial Advice for Solo Earners. Now, it's not about this is good or this is bad, I think is kind of what you're saying. Yeah. But what you're saying is that if you're going to do it this way, here's what you're dealing with. And if you're going to do it this way, here's what you're dealing with. Three topics coming up. One is common law. At what point, how can you flip that switch? The other is young people who say, I don't want to get married. We're going to be partners. And the other part is I have divorced or lost my partner. What relationship do I want next? So we'll get all of that and more coming up.
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10: All right, Renee is here. Renee Sylvester Williams is a journalist, and the book is The Singles Tax, No-Nonsense Financial Advice for Solo Earners. Should you couple up? Should you get married in the eyes of the government because of income splitting, all of those things? It's almost unfair, the level that solo folks need to go through in order to save money on taxes. Let's start, Renee, with it can be a lot of money saved.
6: It can be, but that is absolutely not the best reason to partner up with somebody.
10: No.
6: I mean, it's a benefit, 100%, yeah. But not the best reason to partner up with somebody. You know,
10: sexy booty is the reason.
6: Yes.
10: Right? You just got to think your partner has the sexiest of all the booties, and you're good.
6: Exactly. You want to be with your partner, and by the way, all of those tax benefits, bonus.
10: That's right.
6: Mm-hmm.
10: Yeah. Why are you with so-and-so? Great booty, tax benefit.
6: Exactly. That's the dream. That's the real life.
10: It's the real life stuff. Okay. Common law versus married in the eyes of taxes. How can you flip that switch of, hey, I mean, I realize upon separation, there's a big part of common law, but is common law as in the eyes of taxes? Can you do that?
6: Super high level, yes. Generally, after a year of living together, you're recognized as common law. And obviously, blanket statement, not all provinces have the exact same thing, right? Like Quebec could be different from Ontario and all of those things. But generally speaking, yes. Yes, there are similar tax benefits for being common law and being married. And, you know, I'll just ballpark it in Ontario.
10: Mm-hmm.
6: So, yeah.
10: Okay. Prenups and marital contracts can help a lot if you're worried about the money part. So that's
6: absolutely,
10: probably something.
6: Absolutely.
10: Right? Keep that in mind.
6: Yeah. So I would say,
10: I don't want to get married because of the money. Well, just do the contract. It's not going to cost much.
6: A cohabitation agreement solves a lot of issues.
10: Yeah. Okay. Young people saying, this is my partner. It's not my girlfriend. It's not my boyfriend. It's my partner now because we're not going to get married because we're rebels.
6: You know what? Everybody has defines their relationships differently. My entire thing is if you're going to do that, just make sure you've got paperwork in place. You know, things like a cohabitation agreement, especially if one person has bought property and is another person has moved in. Always good to have a cohabitation agreement. When I bought my place, my accountant brought that up to me, and he says, if anybody ever moves in, you should get a cohabitation agreement. It will protect your assets, right? So that's always a good one. And then, of course, things like having a will and estate plan, especially, right, where you can lay out sort of, you know, your wants for your assets and make sure that your partner is involved as well. Because the thing is, if you don't have a will and you die in intestate, the province's guidelines usually apply with how your assets are divided.
10: Yeah. Well, I mean, the reality is, wouldn't you rather have your best friend or partner make those decisions on your behalf, not your weird Uncle Steve, right?
6: Yeah, exactly. Especially if you're not close to your family. You want your partner to, you know, have power of attorney over you for you for health.
10: Yeah. Okay, so the hard one is divorced people. I'll never do that again. And then there's the widowed people that have said, well, look, I mean, I've only got, I'm this old. How much time do I have? Is it worth it? Should I do whatever? This is where the belief systems really kind of settle in and change because we, at this point, we're bringing our baggage.
6: Well, it depends, right? Like, if you find love after you've already experienced it in a relationship, more power to you. And again, it just all, again, it goes back down to planning. Right? Like, you may want to be in a relationship, but you may not want to live together, for example. Or you do. More power to you. Make your own decisions. But it just comes down to the paperwork again, right? To make sure that you are protected, right? That what you have and what you want is put down on paper. So should you lose physical or mental capacity or you pass away, the person that you've designated as POA or your executor can just pull out the plan and just read the plan and just go.
10: It's interesting that you say that because, you know, it does come back to paperwork. It's one thing, maybe this is the distinction. It's one thing to talk about it with your partner and say, hey, I'm all in, champ. I like your booty. But it's another thing to say, oh, in the eyes of the government, I like your booty is not justification or evidence, right? Like, if you remember, we're dealing with a government that has a structure, and if you want to take advantage of the tax breaks because of it, like, you are giving away money if you don't do the proper paperwork. If you don't do it in the eyes of the government, I think it's safe to say you are giving money away. Now, how you define your relationship, that part's up to you. But if you want to take full advantage of it, you're going to have to find a way to define your relationship and then do the paperwork workability inside the eyes of the government. Is that probably a better summary?
6: That's probably a better summary. Like, if you are in a relationship, that is probably the best summary to do this. But if you are single, and again, like you said, you know, people can be single. You are single before you get into your first relationship. You're single when you, if and when you break up. You're single if you're divorced. You're single if you're widowed. Some people choose not to be in a relationship. But fundamentally, whatever state that you are in, it is always good to make sure that you've got your paperwork and take advantage of whatever benefits you're entitled to at whatever state of life you're in.
10: And read.
6: And read.
10: Yeah. It is quite amazing. I don't know if I understand anymore how somebody can just file their taxes and hope that their pension's going to take care of them in 30 years. If you've pulled that off, I would love to talk to you because that's amazing.
6: You'll have to talk to me in 30 years then.
10: Yeah, right? Because, I mean, like, if that's the case, but I mean, when you're investing or buying a house or when you're, you know, partnered up and taking care of taxes, and my buddy Chad gave it to me recently, and I said, I've really got to learn this stuff. And I have baggage on it because there was one time in my business I bought a computer. And for me, $2,000 is a lot of money. And it was a nice computer, and I waited till Boxing Day for a Boxing Day sale. I found out a year later that if I had only waited five more days until the new tax year started, there was an incentive from the government to upgrade technology, and I would have received a tax write-off for the entire value, not just the expense value, and it would have saved me over $1,000. I that was the day that I said, I need to learn more about these things. And my buddy Chad just went the other way with me. He said, you know what? He says, it's time that you stop that. It's time that you surround yourself with good people that can give you the advice that you need. And that goes back to exactly how you started this, Renee.
6: It does. I mean, okay, so $1,000 is a lot of money, and I'm really, really sorry that happened, and hindsight is a pain. But yeah, that's kind of one of the reasons why I say build a team, because, you know, part of my job is to read the budget and pull that out and understand it and use it in my work. But not everybody has the time to do that. You've got other things on the go. But if you have somebody, you can be like, hey, you know what? And you are looking to buy a computer for your business like you did, and talk to them about it. They may know, they may not know. It all depends on how well that incentive came out in the media.
10: Yeah, and you surround yourself with the people surround yourself, and you tell them, look, you have to, this is where the responsibility and accountability comes in, right? Mm-hmm. Like, you need to tell them, like, we need to do this properly, so research this stuff. I need you to know.
6: Exactly.
10: And if they're not going to do the research, they're like, I've got it all figured out. Well, you're probably doing business with the wrong person.
6: More than likely, yeah, exactly. So prepare as much as you can, I think, is what it boils down to.
10: Mm-hmm. It's amazing stuff. Mm-hmm. It's really great. And I it's made me rethink. This conversation has made me rethink an awful lot about how do you go about it? Which way does it go? How do you save and maximize? And just think of everybody that you know that doesn't sit and talk about money with their partner, really. Like, everyone's got their income, and then they kind of like, I pay for this and she pays for that. But you don't really know, like, oh, by the way, how much money do you have in your savings account? Oh, I've got $27. Oh, really? How much do you have? I've got $11,000. Like, couples don't talk about this stuff, and we really need to start there, and all this sort of unfolds.
6: Yeah, I'm a big believer in more people talking about money in general. Like, I'm not saying that, you know, we go up to each other, introduce ourselves, and then reveal our salaries because, okay, weird. If you are in a couple, just having that kind of transparency can help both of you achieve your goals, whatever they may be.
10: Yeah. Yeah, hard. Jimmy Carr says it. Hard conversations now, easy conversations later.
6: Exactly.
10: Very good. Renee Sylvester Williams, The Singles Tax, No Nonsense Financial Advice for Solo Earners.
6: Thank you.
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10: When life happens, how does life happen for you? My goodness. It seems like it happens a little bit differently for everybody. Leslie Kelly had a great story about how life happened to Leslie as she went at a hotel outside the room with a towel on, got locked out, had to go to the front desk, and a busload of hockey players showed up. Sometimes life just happens. And sometimes you get locked out of something. But it just down the road, it's a good story, you know? We shared a bunch of those on the show. Shane Hewitt and the Night Shift, three things we learned today. There's a long list of things with the life happens. Ryan O'Donnell's elevator broke after 2 days of working, after being down for 3 months. So, you know, life sometimes happens. In fact, we did have the conversation with our Monday group. Jimmy Zubris and Leslie Kelly were here, and we did have a conversation that was beyond stuck in a towel outside the hotel room, inside the lobby, and it was about the Gordie Howe Bridge. I shared how important it was to get it open, and then the Gordie Howe family getting across it first.
21: Yeah, absolutely. So Gordie Howe was born and raised only an hour from where I live. And so to see this project and know that his family is involved in part of the event and how this will help, you know, us right now and then so many generations with trade and the infrastructure, like this, it's a good news story to me.
10: Jimmy, is this one of those great examples of how life was so different 12 years ago or whatever when they started building the bridge than it is today?
22: Well, you know, just to tell you how sometimes politics makes strange bedfellows, when somebody like me who would probably never vote conservative, I'm not saying never, I voted for certain members of my faith, but who would support Stephen Harper in most cases, now goes back and says, hey, Stephen Harper made a pretty good deal back then, and this was a pretty good move. So what's good, what was not good one day is good the next day. I mean, this is a, at one point we got to look at the deal that the Prime Minister made. We're not even sure of what it is. But I think the important thing is for the tradespeople, for the truck drivers and everything, I think it's important that the bridge is open. And great move having Mr. Elbows Up, his family, be the first one across, right?
10: Jimmy Zubris, Leslie Kelly, Monday Study Panel. Entire conversation is on Shane Hewitt and the Night Shift, the podcast for you, available on the iHeart app. Great place to get it. In fact, we continued the conversation from Canada and the government following along on Buy Canadian and all things pro-Canada. And they're not doing it, it would appear. At least they don't have the rules in place to protect the companies that they do business with as being Canadian. Moshe Lander was on. We talked about buying Canadian from the perspective of the federal government.
4: I think one of the things that we've learned over the last 18 months of this elbows up strategy that a lot of Canadians are employing is that buying Canadian is difficult. What exactly does it mean to be Canadian? Is it that it's based in Canada, that it employs Canadian workers, that it has Canadian shareholders? If there are foreigners involved, how much can they be involved? I think that the government is probably misleading Canadians, lying to Canadians when they say that they are buying Canadian. But if I had to sit there and play PR for them, I would say, really, are any of us truly buying Canadian? Even things like where you were saying wine earlier, you know, unless you can tell me from beginning to end that every aspect of that bottle is Canadian made, if it's Canadian grapes, but it's put into an American bottle, does that cease being Canadian wine, or is it merely the vessel is not Canadian, but the actual essence is? I'm kind of frustrated at the idea that why do we need to buy Canadian? You said it earlier on, you know, that you kind of agree with that assessment, and cool. I'm all about people choosing what's their best path. But, I work in Montreal, and I get frustrated.

0: merely in the name of supporting local.
1: Well, and it's a good argument, too. Moshe Lander there with, well, you know, if we're paying more for it, it's not as good quality. Should it be forced to be Canadian? Shane Hewitt and the Night Shift. There you go. Three things we learned today ends with Handy Andy Barrar and some DIY for at home. Let's make life a little bit easier. Ryan O'Donnell, you've moved in with your fiance. You've lost your Sundays. You had to put your Lego away and decorate like an adult. Do you use the dishwasher all the time and do your rinse or dishes? These are real conversations.
2: I will almost never hand wash a plate. It's the only thing. I will hand wash everything else, but I will never hand wash a plate. It just goes in there. And I forget.
1: We talked about new dishwashers with Handy Andy Barrar.
3: I want to talk about Shane. Are you a dishwasher guy? Do you use a dishwasher or do you hand wash?
1: Come on. How much time do you think I got?
3: Okay, so that answers that
1: dishwasher
3: question.
1: Dishwasher guy.
3: Well,
1: I put everything in the dishwasher. In the dishwasher.
3: You would, I'm sure. Yeah. Now here's another question I have. Do you rinse before you put in? Like, are you a scraper or a rinser? Like, do you rinse it underwater before you put it in?
1: I have one of those little catcher filters in my sink, so I'm like this. If there's stuff on it, I don't care. If there's chunks on it, I rinse off the chunks.
3: Okay, but what about scraping? Then do you scrape stuff off first?
1: Well, if it's chunks, I guess I use the water pressure to do the scraping.
3: I looked into the science of what is better, dishwasher or hand washing for the environment. And it turns out that dishwashers win. And the reason why is they reuse the same water multiple times. And most of the energy used by, for washing dishes goes towards heating water. And so modern dishwashers will do that more efficiently because it's reusing that hot water than if you were to do it by hand. So the big thing is you're not with these modern day dishwashers, you're not supposed to pre-rinse your dishes. They're actually designed to have a rinse feature, but you are supposed to scrape off the food and load them directly into the dishwasher. And, you know, it's funny because my parents have a dishwasher, but they got one back in the 90s. And back then people used to always rinse them before they put it in. But the technology has gotten better, but their habits have stayed back into the 1990s. So I still watch, and I'm like, if you're rinsing it, you might as well just wash the dish at that point.
1: Yeah, you've
3: like
1: almost washed it at this point.
3: You've pretty much done, yeah. But it's funny how people's habits can stick with them for years. But yeah, when it comes to, you know, by hand, you typically end up using more water. And this is one of those takeaways where doing less work can actually be better for the environment. So if you have a dishwasher, make sure you use it, but you always want to make sure it's full before you run that cycle.
1: There you go. If you're looking to save the money and save the environment, Handy Andy says his research has led him to believe that using the dishwasher uses less power, less water, and all of that because it recycles water than it does washing them by hand. Who knew? Shane Hewitt and the Night Shift. 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That would be pretty awesome. Subscribe to it and more. 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You're sticking around. We got more to come. Hang on.
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6: Good evening. I'm Ryan Knowles. Partly cloudy out there. 22 degrees. Still feels like 27, though. Your full forecast is coming up. First, your top stories. Well, as the country continues to grapple with a shortage of doctors, a new study suggests the situation is only getting worse. The report, published in the Canadian Medical Association Journal, has found 1 in 10 emergency room doctors are leaving their position in large part due to burnout. With more, here's CTV's Austin Lee.
7: The study's author says the findings point to a healthcare crisis that is worsening year by year. The study concluded that high levels of physician burnout can lead to lower quality care and risks to patient safety. More than 400 doctors from right across the country took part in the online survey. Here's one emergency room physician who says there are many examples of stressful situations that are wearing down healthcare professionals.
8: I had a young man who was in a car accident. There was no beds in our emergency room because all of the beds in the hospital were filled. I had to examine him. He was in extreme pain in a chair and send him for trauma surgery all while he was in a waiting room chair. There's a woman who needed surgery that was put off for months because of no OR time who nearly bled to death in front of me.
6: Doctors surveyed say their years-long plea for support have continuously been ignored by all levels of government. Meantime, we're hearing from Somerset Ward Councillor Ariel Troster as Ottawa police report an 18% increase of petty thefts this year when compared to the same time in 2025. Police say that includes shoplifting, porch piracy, and car break-ins, with the Somerset and Rideau-Vanier wards identified as the hotspots. Councillor Troster pointing to the high cost of living and not enough support for vulnerable residents.
9: Rents have become unsustainable. The cost of food has gone up and food bank usage is through the roof. And we have a lot of people with addiction issues who are not getting the health care, the housing, and the support that they need. Sometimes they're stealing to be able to feed their addiction. Sometimes they're stealing just because they need a meal.
6: Police officials also reporting a 5% increase in assaults so far this year, though robbery incidents have dropped 12%, vehicle thefts are down 27%, and break-and-enters have fallen 26%. In other news, residents in Nepean are reacting to news that a stabbing of a 55-year-old man at Craig Henry Park involved a dispute between several young girls, all under 15 years old. Here's CTV's Josh Morano.
10: Paramedics say a 55-year-old man was stabbed twice Thursday night while trying to intervene in a conflict involving several young girls.
11: Everyone, of course, in the neighborhood is concerned. It is sad that it is happening and that it's turned out as it has.
12: It's really surprising that it happened.
10: Ottawa police say two youths are facing charges. According to area councillor Sean Devine, it was a parent that was stabbed. He says police arrested two girls under the age of 15. Devine says residents have been raising safety concerns in the area for some time and believes this incident highlights the need to address them.
13: Parents have a right to send their kids to go play in the park at night and not worry about this.
10: Devine is calling for more visible police presence, but stresses a plan is needed to keep the park busy with events geared to families and youth. Josh Morano, CTV News.
6: And a scary situation on Highway 416 involving a transport truck this morning. According to Ontario Provincial Police, a truck crossed the center median and drove for several hundred meters on the wrong side of the highway after the driver fell asleep. This happened around 4:30 this morning near Bankfield Road. Thankfully, no one was injured. The driver of the truck was charged with careless driving. It's a new way to join the conversation. Have your say with the CFRA Talkback button on the iHeartRadio app. From the CTV Weather Center, partly cloudy overnight, a low of 18 degrees. Cloudy tomorrow, showers with a risk of thunderstorms throughout the day. 15 to 25 millimeters of rain is expected to fall between the morning and the afternoon. A high of 23, feeling like 31. Another 20 to 30 millimeters of rain expected in the evening. Cloudy Wednesday, 40% chance of showers and a high of 24. That is the latest from the CTV Newsroom. I'm Ryan Knowles. Have a good evening.

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2: I received a message from somebody who had reached out at ShaneHewitt.ca. His name was Brad. It says this: my wife heard your program previously. You and a friend were discussing sunburns, and there was no awareness to the serious health risks caused by sunburns. It would be a very valuable public service if you brought in a dermatologist on your program. Thank you, Brad. And so sunburns, skin in particular, and the impacts of the sun is exactly why Ivan Litvinov is here. And Ivan is here to help us understand a bunch of things. Sunburns, the skin, the sun, sunscreen on the list too. Ivan, how are you?
3: Thank you, Shane. I'm doing very well. Happy to be here.
2: How is the land of Doctor of Skin Things?
3: Yeah, no, there's always plenty of work for us. People are unfortunately exposing to the sun. People prefer to be tanned. You know, 50% of the population wants to be tanned. The Canadian winters are long. The summers are short. People are enjoying the festivals, the outdoors. They're sun tanning, sun burning. They're competing for the tan. And that, unfortunately, ultimately always results in increased skin cancer rates. Now, more than 1 in 5 Canadians are going to be affected by skin cancer. Melanoma rates are on the rise. And, of course, people are also aging much faster. They are photoaging. You know, they're developing wrinkles, blotches that are all driven by the sun as opposed to the age alone.
2: When you and your other doctor friends of different disciplines get together, do you dermatologists all giggle and snicker in the corner, laugh and go, we're the most important. Our organ is the biggest in the body. All these other doctors, pff, you and your little problems.
3: Not at all. It's the opposite. We're always trying to get a little bit of focus and attention. Dermatology is the forgotten child in medicine, unfortunately. We're always under-resourced compared to some other specialties. So, no, we're humble servants to the population. It's hard to reach us. And the dermatology waits lists across the country are sometimes as high as 2 years. Definitely here in Quebec, it's over 110,000 people waiting to see a dermatologist in the province.
2: Wow.
3: With only 200 public dermatologists. So no, our message is, you know, we're talking about how there is great awareness of cancer campaigns, be it in breast cancer, colorectal cancer, you know, smoking cessation campaigns. But unfortunately, as you've highlighted, and I think Brett highlighted, there is lack of awareness of how sun, and particularly UV exposure, can impact your health. And I do always remind people that UV exposure, sun exposure, is at the same level as benzene, asbestos, some of those really dangerous carcinogens, where there is really no safe exposure levels for our population.
2: Yeah, which is fascinating, because the thing is the sun does do you good.
3: Mm-hmm.
2: Except at the same time, like, you can't go stick your face into a box of asbestos and go, endorphins, right?
3: Exactly.
2: Like, so this is the catch 22, because we have this this draw to it. I think soulfully plus, you know, physically, our physiology, we get drawn to it because it feels great. It does our body good. The UV part of it, not good. At the same time, a false sense of security around all of it. So tell me about some of the good things the sun does for us.
3: Yeah, so let's unpack all of this. So we are evolutionary programmed to, you know, work with the sun, right? Every single creature on planet Earth, and humans are no exception, rely on the sun for a variety of things. So the sun is essential for us. Without the sun, historically, our ancestors would get rickets and die. So it is much safer for humans to be in a cave where predators cannot get to them, but that's not a solution. So evolutionary, the mechanism have developed where when sun hits our skin and starts to damage our DNA, in response to this very damage of the DNA by UV rays, we produce melanin, which pigments our skin, but also at the same time endorphins, so natural opioids. Every Canadian knows this. You know, when you get to a southern destination, or when the first sun hits in spring, you get outdoors, you get, you know, a boost of energy, you feel good. So sun is addictive, make no mistake. So And this is evolutionary program for the humans to get some sun, but we over-tan. We tan way more than we need to have physiologically needs for it. The second thing, which is more important for adolescents, is sun is actually regulating our sexual behaviors. It's not just for humans. It's every human, every mammal on Earth. You know, just think about dogs in heat in the spring. Sun regulates the entire hormonal axis, hypothalamus, gonadal, sexual axis, and romantic passion. So it's actually been shown in humans and in other animals that it's actually more important for a female to get tanned. It's much more important for female to be UV exposed than for a male to be UV exposed in order for romantic passion to take place. Maybe this is why inherently, we are drawn to models on magazines and so forth being tanned. So sometimes when I talk about sun and I try to say, okay, well, you're not going to be living until 40. Hopefully you'll be living until 80, 90, 100 years old. And we want to age gracefully. And I talk about sun protection. It's like I'm fighting evolution with pamphlets, right? So we need to achieve much deeper level of understanding for folks, you know, because there is this desire for suntan. People want the tan. People want the UV light. And they're always asking, what's a safe way to get UV exposure and to get a tan? Well, it's like looking for a safe cigarette. There is no such thing as a safe cigarette. It just doesn't exist. Yes, sun is addictive. Yes, sun regulates our sexual behavior and romantic passion. Yes, you need some sun for vitamin D synthesis, or you can take vitamin D supplements, but it's also very important to achieve this deep level of understanding and focus on your long-term goals of looking healthy, looking younger, not aging as fast, not getting 10, 15 skin cancers later in life, and therefore enjoying the outdoors. I want every Canadian to go out and enjoy the outdoors, do all the outdoors activity, but protect yourself sufficiently so you don't get a suntan and that you definitely don't get a burn.
2: So if we want to protect ourselves, mm-hmm. Sunscreen is such a hot topic these days. I want to start from the place of sunscreen being good for you or bad for you, because we've seen, this is the deceptive part, right? You have these sort of homebrew type of things where people say this is good. But what those don't have is they don't have some real chemicals in them. And some of the sunscreen companies over the course of time have been including some really nasty chemicals, which could be a lot worse for you than some of the other things that it's protecting you from. But then you have some that are doing a good job, that are bringing in some pretty good sunscreens that are balanced in all the things. How do we as non-doctors and non-chemists migrate through that part, Dr. Ivan, so we can make sure we have a sunscreen that protects us, but we're not using something that's bad for us?
3: Absolutely. So like everything else in our industries, over the years, things were actually only getting better and safer. We've been actively getting rid of anything that can cause allergy, that can cause irritation. There, 5 years ago, there's been an uncovering that there was some contamination of sunscreen, but are there also household products with benzene? So there's been real push to get rid of all benzene, which is a contaminant in the production line. So if anything, sunscreens are getting better and safer. So, and when we talk about sunscreens, there's two categories. There is a mineral sunscreen, and then there's organic sunscreen. So if someone wants to be as safe as possible, you know, literally this is what we recommend for babies 6 months and older, and this is what I use on my face, copious amounts, is to use physical blockers, meaning mineral sunscreen, meaning zinc oxide, titanium dioxide. It does leave you white, pasty appearance. For women, we're adding iron oxide, so it's like a foundation. It looks basically just like a nice makeup, and it will protect from the sun, but at the same time, it doesn't absorb, doesn't mess with your endocrine system or chemicals, doesn't go into the salmon that we eat, doesn't kill marine life, and if you want to sun protect the baby, this is the way to go. But think about sunscreen just like clothing. You know, you need a suit, you need a sports gear suits or other things, right? So you need multiple different strategies. So at the same time, there is organic sunscreen. So if you're going to a wedding, you may reach out for an organic sunscreen that is endorsed by the Canadian Dermatology Association, so it's been tested, and you want to put it on without, so you don't have this white, pasty look on your face. So you can try different types of sunscreen. You can see which one is more agreeable to your skin and use it. But I want to highlight that sunscreen is the least effective method of sun protection, and so therefore we need to discuss more effective measures
2: in
3: protective clothing, etc.
2: Well, we did some work on that last summer, and I'm going to bring some of that to the table. We're going to get more here. Dr. Ivan Litvinov is joining us now, thanks to Brad's email from ShaneHewitt.ca asking about sunscreen and a dermatologist to help us understand. We'll be right back. Shane Hewitt on the Night Shift.
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2: Dr. Ivan Litvinoff is here. Sunscreen and skin health is the conversation. Before we went to the break, there are natural sunscreens. There are the chemical-based ones. The doctor says that the good news is things are getting better and better over the course of time. There are better ways, though, and we did a conversation with Dr. Samantha Yamin, who's actually a neuroscientist, but she's Science Sam. She does all things science and science learning, and helped us understand a year ago that different kinds of clothing and the flowing of the clothing was more impactful than the color and all that stuff. So, Ivan, you had said that there are better ways to sunscreen than just applying chemicals. And let's talk about that, because there, after we do the clothing, I want to do the false sense of security of sunscreen part. So what do we need to know about clothing?
3: Yeah, so this is actually what I rely on most and foremost for my sun protection needs. So we need to be cognizant that the sun is more intense, most intense between 10 and 2. And so when you get out, just seek shade in that particular time. And then also use sun protective clothing. So any kind of opaque clothing, so doesn't need to have a SPF rating. You don't need to go buy something fancy and expensive in a sporting goods store. Any opaque clothing that you will pick up, stretch it a little bit as if it's curving your body, look at the sun. If the sun is not getting through, you are well sun protected. Imagine taking a pair of jeans, you know, or a jeans shirt and looking at the sun. You're not going to see the sun. So you're getting very good sun protection from something like this. Okay. So, and yeah, so we should use sun protective clothing, you know, some of those hats with wide brims or, you know, something that protects your neck, et cetera. And then only use sunscreen on areas that are not protected by the clothing, such as, you know, your hands and your face. And frankly, if you worry about vitamin D in the summer month, you know, you can expose your hands and your face for like, you know, 10, 15 minutes, which is more than sufficient physiologically to make all the vitamin D you need in a day. But the rest of the skin, put this fashionable rash guard sun-protected clothing. You can buy them online or just go to the store, look for opaque clothing.
2: Well, here's what we're going to do, you and I. We're going to take the material that's in my socks, and based on my pasty white feet and my sock tan lines, we're just going to wear full socks up over our ears, and we will be fully sun protected, because my feet are so white compared to anything else on my body. It must be working very, very well for me. Okay, false sense of security. We go put sunscreen on, we think we're protected, and often we get it really, really wrong, no?
3: Yeah, you're right. I mean, it starts from the desire to tan. Right? So there's nothing healthy about tan. Your DNA is getting damaged. Sunburn is worse. You know, even one sunburn nearly doubles the risk of skin cancer for someone later in life. So sunscreen is just one of the parts of sun protection. So think about if we talked about road safety and the only thing we talked about seatbelts. So you put the seatbelt, but you're drunk, you're driving over the speed limit, you have a cell phone in your hand. Are you safe? You're absolutely not safe, even though you got a seatbelt on. The same thing here. So you really should be targeting not to tan. If you are not tanning at the end of the day, at the end of the week, then you're doing your job right. So people put thin layer of sunscreen in the morning, and then they go out and they tan and they burn and they feel protected, right? They have this false sense of security, which is provided by this sunscreen application. And of course, you know, if you're using sunscreen, you should reapply after 2-3 hours, and more often if you are bathing or doing water activities or sweating. So this is the problem. This is resulting in sunscreen paradox, where actually people who use sunscreen are the ones who are tanning more, the ones who are burning more, and unfortunately are the ones who are also getting more skin cancers later in life. So don't over rely on sunscreen. Focus on other methods of sun protection and sun avoidance.
2: Is this too simple of a notion? Because I know that some people who use minimal sunscreen, they just put on a little bit, they put it on, whatever, they go out in the sun. You tend to see them withdraw into the shade. They're like, okay, that's enough. And then as opposed to the other people, they bathe themselves in sunscreen. Mm-hmm. They're out there all day. They maybe don't reapply, and they feel like they've got this suit of armor on. It's almost like, is that the mentality, that it's almost like The ones who do a little bit, they can feel it. They know that, okay, I'm done, versus the other folks that are out there being the sunshine warriors.
3: So again, if you're using sunscreen as a permission to tan, that's the problem, right? So you historically, you underapply, it's patchy, you spray quickly, you think you're protected. You know, it's not going to work. So again, the key thing is at the end of the day, you should not tan, you should not burn. And put enough sunscreen so that you achieve this goal. But otherwise, do enjoy the outdoors. I absolutely want people to get out outdoors. I don't want to get people to sit indoors.
2: So what's your takeaway, generally, when you see this every day? Like, what's one thing that we grossly misunderstand in all of this? Because everything that we have said here is sort of the same thing that we have said forever. And you said you're trying to, you know, fight with pamphlets. We don't seem to get it. We don't seem to pay attention to it. And kids today are talking about what's the UV before they go outside so they can get the good sunshine, get the good tan. So social media is not helping.
3: Yeah, max tanning, right? No, you're absolutely right. It's a cultural shift that we need, right? So we, you know, certain cultures like Asian cultures prioritize pale skin, which is appropriate. It's a healthy skin. This is how you're supposed to be. In our culture, we all looking for this sun-kissed tan, you know, sun-kissed skin. It's synonymous to us with wealth, affluence, you know, all the positive qualities. So that's where we're getting the message wrong. The goal is not to seek a tan. There's no such thing as a safe tan. There's no such thing as a safe cigarette. So, you know, we really should be cognizant that every time sun is hitting our face, it's damaging our DNA. It's damaging our skin. The cells are dying. It's worse when the cells are not dying, then they stick around to produce cancers. And that's the fear that what I'd like to, for us to think about every time we're in the sun. And you're right. In the Canadian lakes, people go, they put a little bit of patches of sunscreen on the back and they fry and they burn. So that's not the way to go. And also to be cognizant of all the evolutionary drivers of sun exposure. You've mentioned our kids. This is very important. Our research has shown that our sun protection actions in children, you know, go along pretty decently until about the age of 14. After the age of 14, when children establish their own independence, our sun protection measures drop dramatically. And at the age 18, 19, our children and adolescents start to use tanning beds, which is, again, not healthy, not great. And, of course, trying to talk to teens saying, listen, you got to sun protect, you got to worry about skin cancers and sun damage that will happen 20, 40 years ago is really, really low efficacy because they're all invincible. They're all superheroes, you know, James Bond. They'll never get old. So, and the sun protection measures don't get back to where they should be until our children have children of their own when they start, you know, modeling the favorable behavior. So I feel like we need to intervene, especially now for the adolescents, age 14 to 18, and do whatever is right, whatever is done, say, in Japan and other places, and even Australia, which is way ahead of us in sun protection, to basically send a message that the best skin is a natural skin color, not trying to be tanned, to be healthy, and there's ways for us to get vitamin D and other things going for us without necessarily getting a suntan or a sunburn.
2: Well, the internet's working against you. Can tell you that much when it comes to the tanning, the max tanning, and all the what's the UV that the kids all seem to get into. But right. That's where the parents come in, isn't it? How about that? Parents can parent.
3: Yes, but also our celebrities and just explaining to the individuals, like I can easily show. So you know, when I'm in the clinic, I don't try to talk to teenagers about skin cancer. I talk about immediate and expected and guaranteed impacts of the sun, photoaging. So I show pictures of, you know, two 50-year-olds, one who is a sun worshiper and a twin of that individual who is always sun protecting. There's a huge difference, you know, and you say, well, which one do you want to be, right? There's a picture of a truck driver who likes to roll the window down in the United States, and you can see how the left side of the face is the one that is covered by all the blotches and deep wrinkles. So I say, how do you want to age? Yes, you can do max tanning, but you will definitely pay for it, you know, even 15, 20 years down the road. Mm. Your skin will look like a burned newspaper. You know, this is the impact of UV damage, you know, and your face, just like a magazine, is going to get damaged. Now, we have some regenerative capacity, so our cells renew, but make no mistake, just like a magazine, your skin is getting damaged. So don't let it happen. You know, think long term, think smart.
2: Well, I hope that answers the questions for everybody. I think it does for me. It's a lot to be taking in and a lot to learn. Thank you to Brad, who sent in the question about it. Dr. Ivan Litvinoff is here from Montreal, joining us to help us understand the skin cancer risk, the tanning risk, the benefits of the sunshine, and how you've got to protect against that, plus sunscreen and everything to go with it. Ivan, thank you for this. Appreciate you.
3: Thank you, Shane. It was a pleasure to be on your show.
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1: Food professor is here, Dr. Sylvain Charlebois, and since we are talking a little bit about treats and sweet treats on the show these days, why not favorite sweet treats? I'm pretty sure I know this already, from the food professor. Sylvain, hi.
2: Hey, how are you?
1: Good. What's your go-to? We're at the buffet. We're at the boulangerie. We're going up. What's the secret?
2: Well, I'm a big fan of pastries, and it's called the millefeuille. I don't know how you pronounce it in English, but it's layers and layers of
1: it's a thousand leaves, isn't it?
2: Is it? I don't know.
1: Well, feuille would be leaves, right? Wouldn't it?
2: That's right. Exactly. But
1: yeah, so it'd be a thousand leaves. That makes sense.
2: There's some icing on top, which is white and black, and underneath there's custard cream, and in between all that beauty is our layers of pastry, and it's just so good. Like very, very tiny sheets of pastry. It's so good. It takes forever to eat it. You devour it. And then after that, cherry blossom. But we can't talk about cherry blossom because they're gone now.
1: They're gone. Because cherry blossom was the one that I knew that you loved so much.
2: Probably,
1: from back in the day.
2: Yeah. But now they actually have, a Canadian company is actually making cherry blossom with cranberries. Did you know
1: Smart.
2: That?
1: Smart. No, I did not know that.
2: Absolutely. So
1: cranberry
2: down
1: blossom.
2: With the cherry blossoms, up with cherry blossoms with cranberries. Very Canadian.
1: If you made a raspberry blossom, I'd go for that too. Got to tell you.
2: I could work on that. No problem.
1: Mm-hmm. Make that happen, absolutely. Will you?
2: In between projects, for sure.
1: Yeah. All right. I have a notion for you.
2: Sure.
1: You know me well enough to know that I like to get all philosophical about things, and I like my words and all that stuff.
2: Yeah, you surprise me when you actually show me evidence that you're a thinker. I'm always shocked.
1: That's called sarcasm, my friends. Okay, so should we stop calling it a grocery store and start calling it a convenience store? Would that save us a lot of our frustration in things like cost of food?
2: That's a good idea. I mean, grocery stores, I actually walked into a Canadian Tire the other day. My goodness, what happened? They have like a couple of aisles of food there now. So
1: no,
2: I could call
1: really?
2: That a convenience store. I know. So there's lots of food being sold at Canadian Tire. That could be a convenience store. But, I mean, at the end of the day, I think the grocery business, the name, the word grocery, is like, it's kind of like Trump now. You just mention the word and people you trigger them. You absolutely trigger them. So maybe you're onto something. Maybe we should actually name these stores a little bit differently.
1: Well, we are generally paying for the convenience. I had seen some videos online, and who knows if they're accurate or not, but it was interesting the comparison over time about how much fresh food we pay for versus convenient food, which would be like prepackaged food. And so the notion of the videos were a little bit different, but it was interesting to see that, you know, we used to buy all kinds of fresh food, and now we buy a lot more of prepackaged food as we don't cook the same way. But I thought, oh, that's interesting. I went up at an independent grocer, which is here. Not necessarily everywhere in the country, but, and there's like they usually have stairs and some stuff upstairs. I went upstairs and I looked top down at the grocery store, and it's a totally different perspective. And I went and I looked at it and I was like, this is convenience. Like imagine people from other countries around the world that have never been into a Canadian grocery store or anything like it, walking in and seeing the colors and smelling the smells and seeing the pretty lights and the nice, you know, faux hardwood floors on the produce section that is actually tiled to make it look prettier and all the things that are there. I mean, we're paying for marketing. We're paying for convenience, and we say we're paying for food. And I think that that kind of gets in the way in our clarity.
2: When you invest in convenience, when you buy convenience, obviously, you have to, consider the amount of time you save. That's really what it boils down to. Time saved. I would argue that anything you buy at the grocery store will provide anybody some convenience. And I'm thinking like bananas, for example. Bananas have peel. You don't have to package it. It's only packaged. Mother Nature packaged it. I would argue that eggs are convenient. Have you ever tried to buy one egg? Just one egg. Take an egg off the 12 pack.
1: No.
2: And go to the till. And say, I just want one egg because it's convenient to me. I don't need 12 eggs. I just need one, and that's the one I want. They won't sell it to you because they actually, the cashier is not programmed for that. And so sometimes people see convenience in certain things while others will see other forms of convenience in other things, I would say. So,
1: well, if you pay the cost per egg, then your cost per egg goes up the less you buy. And that's been one of the arguments on pricing forever. And I just think that it's possible that some of the solutions we have to the cost of food is identifying the cost of the food versus the cost of our standards of what a grocery store should look like.
2: Yeah, no, absolutely. I would say, the grocery store, the concept itself is always evolving. I mean, people don't remember that, but 100 years ago, you weren't allowed to actually walk through a grocery store. You had to go to a counter. You gave the list to an attendant, and the attendant actually picked up all the food you needed. That was 100 years ago. Now, after that, there was that moral contract allowing people to browse around and pick whatever they wanted and show at the till. That's convenience as well. And I suspect that, I mean, in the last just few years, we've seen the clicks and collects. We've seen the deliveries, the Uber Eats, the DoorDash. It's all about convenience. And convenience, I would argue, has more currency than ever, really.
1: Yeah. Well, if 100 years ago someone picked the groceries for us and then we just paid at the till and took the groceries home, how far we've undone the fact that now we do the grocery picking, now we do our own checkout, now we carry them to the car. We've basically unwound all of it in that too. Okay, food professor, we got to talk about dairy and food tariffs coming out of the states. As recently announced, dairy a direct target of President Donald Trump. Does anything change? Does the conversation change, or does it just get more defensive, more of the same?
2: Domestically, no. I wish it would. I wish it would actually change things domestically, pushing dairy farmers and policymakers to look into supply management 2.0. Why are we allowing a tenant in the White House to dictate what we need to do with supply management, which is probably one of the most important food security policy we have in Canada? I don't understand that. And so last time we created a breach with COSMA, we're allowing more products from America into our country. That is likely going to happen again, despite what Bill C-202 is saying, granting immunity to supply management. My take is, why wait for Trump? Like, let's focus on how to make the sector more competitive, so whatever other jurisdictions that want, we can actually adapt very quickly. And right now, the menace is actually just making a lot of people nervous, and it shouldn't.
1: Well, that's quite interesting to think. Is there a balance between supply management and a free market at all? I mean, complete access to things. I mean, I get it why there are limitations and different product lines and all that stuff. But is there a balance that can be struck?
2: I think so, yeah. I think you don't have to compromise the quota system, but at the same time, you also need to incentivize farmers to become more competitive. Right now, there is no incentive. They keep costs at a certain level, and they get compensated for it. If you actually bring a carrot to the table and get them to actually reduce the cost of production per 100 kilos of butter, fat, and milk, that's when you'll see a more competitive market. And, of course, whenever we allow products into the country, well, the buyers like Saputo and Lactalis and everyone else won't be as interested. But right now it's a menace because their proteins are probably 50% cheaper than our proteins, and that's a problem.
1: Is that their competition is different, so therefore they just fight for how to make it for less?
2: Well, I mean, right now in America, you have dairy farmers that are motivated to respond to market needs, and right now the world is screaming for dairy proteins. And here we are just fighting for the status quo and trying to fend off a Mr. Trump. It's a losing proposition.
1: Food professor, Dr. Sylvain Charlebois Milfoyer, if you want to go try his favorite sweet treat dessert. Thank you, my friend.
2: All right. Take care.
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0: This is Shane Hewitt and the Night Shift.
1: I like meeting cool people, and this is Mark. Mark, you're a cool person. Thanks for coming.
15: I wasn't aware of that, but thank you. Made my day.
1: Well, it is interesting, and your story is quite amazing. Let's cut past the everything else and summarize the amazing, and then explain how we got here. Okay. The oldest person to cycle around the world.
15: Correct.
1: You realize that is crazy, right?
15: I realize that now.
1: At the time where you're just like, I know, I'm going to go right around the world.
15: At the time, when I, you know, first looked into this and I said, I wonder if there's a record for the oldest person to ride around the world. I thought there might be, but I was pretty sure it was going to be somebody in their 80s. And I took a look and the record at the time was held by somebody who was 56. And I'm going, oh, I can do that.
1: So, and how old were you at the time?
15: 69.
1: Wow.
15: Yeah.
1: So what does around the world mean?
15: So if you, it was a Guinness World Record attempt. So they have very strict guidelines. So around the world is, it needs to be circumnavigate a little over 29,000 kilometers. You have to start and stop from the same point. But you also have to go through what's called antipodal points. So an antipodal point is if you drove a rod through the center of the earth, where that rod comes out on either side of the earth, you have to go through those two points. My antipodal points end up being Whanganui, New Zealand, and Madrid, Spain. So I had to go through those two points.
1: And now you just learned what are opposite places on the planet.
15: Yeah.
1: That's crazy. Okay, that's 35,000 kilometers, 69 years old, 25 countries. You did fundraise a bunch of cash for Princess Margaret Cancer Center.
15: I did.
1: Your wife has passed away.
15: Yes, and that's really what precipitated this whole thing and my connection with Princess Margaret. Jackie died December 28th, 2021 of cancer. She was 55 years old. She'd been diagnosed at 48 and won a lot of great battles along the way. We still had, you know, a lot of enjoyment and time together. It's time we spent together. But at the end of the day, she lost the war. So I was really looking for a couple things. One, a project that would challenge myself. And because I really feel that it's important that we challenge ourselves on a daily basis. So I always have some kind of project going on because there's days you just didn't want to get out of bed. And so this, you know, I thought I need something that can keep me moving forward and I can focus on. And then the Princess Margaret aspect of it was I didn't want it to be just about me. I wanted it to be honoring Jackie's spirit, the way she lived. We had done some fundraising campaigns in the past for various cancer projects, and so I wanted to continue along with that. So Princess Margaret came along. They are one of the top five cancer research hospitals in the world, and the beauty of that was that they share information all around the world to other cancer research facilities. So this is perfect, and it's something that resonated with people around the world.
1: Can I ask you about Jackie?
15: Sure.
1: What would Jackie truly say about this idea? Like, I'm curious. Like, if you were able to sit down and say to Jackie, hey, by the way, this is what I'm going to do as part of your memory and as part of my growing and challenging.
15: Yeah.
1: What would Jackie say?
15: She would say, you are nuts. You're absolutely nuts, but if it's something that you really believe in and want to do, I will support you 100%.
1: Yeah.
15: I'll tell you a little story. I've done Race Across America 4 times. So Race Across America is a nonstop race that starts just outside of Oceanside, San Diego, California area. And the gun goes off and you go and the clock doesn't stop until you cross into Annapolis, Maryland, 5,000 kilometers later. So it's 5,000 kilometers. It's sleep deprivation. If you're not on your bike 21 hours a day,

0: God, that was terrible. So it's like, I don't think I ever want to do that again. And as we're sitting at the airport waiting to catch the plane, she goes, okay, when you do solo, here's the things that we need to change. So...
1: So she's your enabler, or your pusher, really.
0: She really was. She was my greatest supporter, and we supported each other in everything. So, yeah, she would say, I'm nuts, but I will support you.
1: So 30,000 kilometers riding your bike around the world, Mark Herbst. Do you, did you have any special touched moments with Jackie?
0: So many places. There were so many places where... Yeah, I believe in the energy of the universe. I don't know what happens after we pass away, but we are energy, and one of the laws of physics is energy cannot be created or destroyed. It can only be transferred from one form to another. So somewhere her energy is out there. There were so many times where I needed help and it would appear. But the one time it really stands out and I will never forget is I was riding through northern New Mexico, and it was at 7,000 feet and it was pretty chilly, but the sun was out and there was nothing around me other than rocks that were bathed in the sun, and it was just incredible. And suddenly I felt the same way I did anytime Jackie gave me a hug. It was just like that physical and emotional comfort and well-being, and I will never forget that. She was there.
1: This is why I wanted to meet you after learning about the story, just because of the fact that you did it, and it's cool, I guess. Well done. What do you say? Like, what do you like? There's no high five or smack on the ass, good shift, champ, that I can give you.
0: No.
1: But I think it's inspiring. And for what's your final word on anybody who's ever thought about that crazy thing?
0: Well, yeah, I don't know if I'd say, hey, just going right around the world. But, you know, again, it gets back to what I mentioned, the need to challenge ourselves. We are so capable of so many incredible things. And most of us have been given these great gifts of physical and mental well-being and ability that we never challenge. And they're only on loan to us. Like, we're going to wake up one morning, and it isn't a question of if it'll happen, it's when it will happen. All these gifts are going to be gone. And you don't want to be sitting there at the end of the day going, gee, I wish I had tried that. I wish I had tried to learn a new language or learned a musical instrument or ran a 10K, whatever the case may be. You know, get out and challenge yourselves because you can do it.
1: Now, cycling is Mark's thing. No junk miles coaching, multiple national and provincial cycling and triathlon titles, 4x Race Across America competitor, 2 times a winner at it. So just to put it into context, it wasn't Mark's first day on a bike, but you do get to have your thing. So whatever your thing is, let Mark's story be the validation that you can have your thing. Thank you, Mark, for sharing about your ride, and thank you for sharing about your ride.
0: Thanks, Shane. I appreciate it.
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0: why police say they gave up the chase.
1: The pursuit was discontinued as per our procedures.
0: And why they couldn't track the suspect vehicle from the air.
2: We will get you.
0: Exploding wildfires across two continents. Where Canadian firefighting power is being deployed, and the extraordinary wartime comparison from France's president, and history after a bumpy ride. Who was behind the wheel of the first vehicle on the new Gordie Howe International Bridge? And how this car today connected past and present.
3: I want the memory for them and me on the opening day.
4: TV National News with Omar Sachedina.
0: Good evening. The hunt is on tonight for the person or people who fired at the highest American diplomatic mission in Canada's largest city today, the U.S. consulate in Toronto, the target of a shooting for the second time in 4 months. CTV's Rahim Ladhani with why police say they were forced to stop chasing the suspect vehicle and why there were no eyes in the sky to track it.
5: A bullet hole can be seen in the front facade of the U.S. consulate after a single shot was fired at 4:46 in the morning. The shell casing left behind by the fleeing suspect vehicle before a high-speed pursuit.
1: Because of the danger posed by the rate of speed of the suspect vehicle, at around Don Mills and the DVP, the pursuit was discontinued as per our procedures.
5: Police don't know how many suspects were in the white late-model Honda Accord with no license plates as it reached speeds in excess of 140 kilometers per hour. They also say aerial support was not available to continue the pursuit.
1: Had it been, no doubt the outcome might have turned out differently. It's a great advantage to police.
5: It was an officer who heard the gunshot while they were on surveillance in the area. Two other security personnel were inside the U.S. consulate at the time, but no one was injured. Toronto Mayor Olivia Chow describes the shooting as brazen, as there has been a police presence here for months following a similar shooting earlier this year.
2: We will get you. We have apprehended the previous shooters, all three of them.
5: Police could not say whether they believe this shooting is linked to the same group responsible for orchestrating the incident on March 10th. That was described as a gun-for-hire scheme involving young people who were hired to commit crimes across the city. Veteran Toronto police officer Mark Pinizzotto was killed while assisting in a raid tied to the probe, which has also been linked to a recent FBI terrorism arrest.
6: Threats and violence towards any persons within Canada are taken very seriously. I want to reassure everyone that our main priority is to keep our community safe.
5: The RCMP's counterterrorism unit is also assisting in this investigation. Rahim Ladhani, CTV News, Toronto.
0: Toronto's hate crime unit is investigating after two Jewish-owned bakeries were targeted by gunfire over the weekend. Police released this image of a dark-colored SUV believed to be linked to both incidents and say that no one was injured. An intern from Canada has been arrested and accused of spying at NATO headquarters in Brussels. And as CTV's senior correspondent Judy Trin reports, that's raising concerns about a breach in this country's vetting process.
7: Belgian authorities have accused a Canadian female intern at NATO military headquarters of being a spy. The woman's office and home were searched by police. Her computer data downloaded.
8: I think it's important to get to the bottom of what happened.
7: This arrest is prompting the Canadian government to investigate how she got her security clearance, which was vetted by CSIS and the RCMP.
8: As a country, we will continue to investigate the processes we have and the security screening.
7: The minister says whether the suspect worked for internal Canadian departments before she was hired at NATO is also being looked at. Belgium's federal prosecutor says the intern is of Chinese origin, a Canadian citizen suspected of spying for an unnamed third country and of being a member of a criminal organization.
9: The junior employee that is most prone to manipulation, exploitation, senior or leadership positions, they often have the protection 24/7. They have security agencies watching their back.
7: Analysts say young employees are vulnerable targets for hostile foreign powers.
10: If they invest in this asset for a very long time to keep it under the radar, keep attention away from that person, and then that, you know, that asset rises to deputy foreign minister or becomes head of the delegation or, you know, is one of the political military affairs at shape, the amount of intelligence and what that asset can pay back after years of investment is really just unbelievable.
7: NATO says no sensitive information or operations were compromised. The Canadian intern will make her first court appearance on Tuesday to argue for bail. The hearing will take place behind closed doors. Omar.
0: All right, Judy, thank you. More than 330,000 people have been evacuated as wildfires tear through France and Spain. Northwest of Madrid, crews are battling two major fires. Weeks of extreme heat have created perfect conditions for flames to spread. And more scorching temperatures are in the forecast. And France is fighting what President Emmanuel Macron says is the country's most challenging period since the Second World War. This wildfire near the southern city of Bordeaux, so powerful, it created its own weather system, generating thunderstorms. Meanwhile, firefighters in Italy used three Canadair water bombing planes to put out fires there. And here at home, resources are at capacity in the fight against wildfires in British Columbia, with almost 140 burning and more than 50 still out of control. Hot, dry, windy weather is driving the flames in the interior and forcing dozens of evacuation alerts. More than 200 firefighters from the Yukon and Alberta arrived this week to help in the battle, and more later from Mexico. Weather is also hampering efforts to get fires near Boston Bar under control. Some residents said in a message to CTV News they are desperate to return home but fear looters may get there first. Well, doctors are typically the ones taking care of others, but there's a new look tonight at why they might be needing some help themselves. Many are leaving the emergency room altogether. CTV's Adrian Gobriel tells us why.
11: In emergency departments across Canada, overworked and understaffed doctors are burning out and leaving.
12: The crisis is worsening year by year.
11: This new study published by the Canadian Medical Association Journal has uncovered that 1 in 10 emergency department physicians are walking off the job due to burnout. Dr. Kirsten DeWitt is the lead author of the national study that has spanned the last 6 years.
12: Emergency physicians are feeling like they're carrying the burden of healthcare.
11: Hundreds of doctors surveyed across Canada shared that they're burnt out, in part due to being forced to deliver hallway medicine to too many patients, while highlighting a lack of staffing support on the ground.
12: Patients are dying in our emergency departments, and we know that this is going to continue to happen.
11: Among the doctors who've remained working in the ER, 48% have reduced clinical hours and 20% have taken time off.
13: Some of the metrics that we're asked to pay attention to are how many patients you see, not how well you see them.
11: In May of 2020, emergency department doctor James Maskalik was diagnosed with stage 4 cancer. After successfully battling the disease, he returned to work with a renewed focus on his colleagues' well-being and their ability to deliver quality care.
13: The point of medicine is to show up for the human being in front of you. It's not to kind of like check these boxes and push people through.
11: Now the wellness director for the University of Toronto's Emergency Medicine Division, Dr. Maskalik, believes that fundamental change is necessary to improve doctor retention and patient care.
13: Whatever allows us to spend more time with patients.
11: A comprehensive framework for redesigning Canada's emergency care system has been released by the Association of Emergency Physicians.
12: We have a huge shortage of nurses and physicians in the emergency department. We're all working overtime, all the time.
11: A statement from the Office of Ontario's Minister of Health says in part that we need the federal government to step up as a full funding partner by renewing expiring health funding agreements to provide stable, predictable, and flexible long-term funding. Though doctors surveyed say their years-long plea for support have continuously been ignored by all levels of government.
14: If meaningful steps aren't taken to address the issues raised, ER physicians we spoke with fear that much of the work being done to bolster the number of doctors across Canada could be squandered. Adrian Gobriel, CTV News, Toronto.
0: For the third time this month, the ER in a small town in PEI has been closed, turning away patients in need of urgent care. Here's CTV's Maria Saru with a closer look at the strain.
15: the doors are open, just not for emergency care.
16: We need this. It's a small town.
15: A temporary staffing shortage has shut down the ER at Western Hospital for the third time this month alone. So anyone who arrives with an urgent problem has to
17: find another option.
15: The closest backup is about an hour away. That's the ER at Summerside's Prince County Hospital, where wait times currently range from 2 to 6 hours, depending on urgency.
18: You spend more time waiting than you do getting looked at.
15: It took Richard Lance 45 minutes to reach this hospital for dialysis. His medical driver says in a life-threatening situation, distance can make all the difference.
19: Because our population's getting older, and I think we need it more than we ever did before.
15: Keeping this ER open can come down to a single doctor. Sometimes just one physician works for 12 hours or even longer to see all patients.
20: The fact that it's such a long, difficult shift, it makes it harder to get physicians to work to. Newer physicians, or any physician really in general, doesn't prefer to work in that model anymore.
15: The challenge is not only training more physicians, but keeping them.
16: We need more doctors.
15: The ER behind me is scheduled to reopen tomorrow at 8 a.m. In the meantime, patients can call 911 for an emergency or 811 for medical advice. Maria Saru, CTV News, Alberton, Prince Edward Island.
0: A TikTok star from BC who shared the struggles of living with young onset Alzheimer's has ended her life using medical assistance in dying.
21: So I have 3 days left.
0: This was Rebecca Luna's final message to her nearly 100,000 followers last week. She decided to move up her maid appointment because she says she could not wait any longer. The video ended calling on followers to love themselves. Luna died on Saturday surrounded by loved ones. She was 49. Another tech giant, Meta, has reportedly presented a plan to Ottawa that does not include paying for news content on its platforms. CTV's Abigail Beeman on what the government had to say about it.
22: Sharing of news without proper compensation is not fair.
23: Mark Miller said he won't share details on talks with Meta about getting Canadian news back on its platforms. But after Politico reported, Ottawa is sitting on a Meta proposal that doesn't involve paying for content, and the government hasn't responded because the issue is part of Canada's bargaining position in larger U.S. trade negotiations, the minister said this.
22: They're probably not as advanced as being suggested, and the reality is we're not willing to do it for free.
23: Meta has blocked news on Instagram and Facebook since 2023 when the Online News Act called for tech giants to pay Canadian producers. It did not respond to multiple requests for comment about what's on the table, with advocacy group Open Media worried about the potential use of AI for news content.
24: I think we should get news links back on Meta platforms, but I don't think either publishers or the government should agree to AI summaries of that content without a compensation mechanism.
23: Last year, Ottawa dropped the digital services tax because it angered Donald Trump. Miller was asked if there were any plans to repeal this Online News Act, also a known trade irritant.
22: No plans.
25: Canada-U.S. Trade Minister Dominic LeBlanc heads back to Washington this week for meetings alongside Canada's chief trade negotiator. It will be his first trip since Trump said he would impose a fresh round of punishing tariffs. LeBlanc's office not saying who he'll be meeting with nor when. Omar?
0: All right, Abigail, thank you. Politics took a backseat at the official opening of the Gordie Howe Bridge between Detroit and Windsor today. CTV's Travis Fortnum caught up with the first couple of drivers to cross.
26: Before the Gordie Howe International Bridge opened to traffic, one car made a quiet, symbolic drive across.
27: It's an honor to have been the first to cross.
26: Inside were Gordie Howe, the grandson of Mr. Hockey, and his wife, Margaret, making the ceremonial first crossing around 10 to 10 Monday morning.
27: It feels like personally a memory that we will treasure, both of us, something that we'll be able to share with people, and feels like an honor to be a part of this.
26: Not far behind the Howes, the first official commercial truck, with Jim Pereira at the wheel.
28: To be able
1: able to just get it done was just an emotional release. And then it all hit while I was actually on the bridge.
26: Pereira once crossed the Ambassador Bridge as many as 7 times in a single day. He says the new direct route between Highway 401 and Interstate 75 should make the trip a whole lot simpler. The public started crossing shortly before noon, ending decades of planning and years of construction. Staff like Heather Grondin, who's been with the project since 2005, now seeing their hard work pay off.
2: I haven't started to cry yet today, but I'm sure it's going to come at some point.
26: Grondin calls it relief, joy, and a very long time coming. Now everyone else can see what all the fuss is about. The six-lane crossing has a speed limit of 60 kilometers an hour. The drive takes travelers up a curving approach through the towers and over the Detroit River. The lead architect says the design was meant to deliver a little drama.
3: They should feel a moment of magic, I think. That's quite important.
26: Pedestrians and cyclists get their turn when the multi-use path opens August 5th. For the Howes, the first drive was less about bragging rights and more about the people who spent years getting the bridge to this point.
4: I think what has been the most special thing about today is like seeing the faces of the people who have worked on this project for upwards of 20 years.
26: A bridge bearing a family name, now carrying its first generation of travelers. Travis Fortnum, CTV News.
0: And coming up a little later in the show, the other history-making moment on opening day. Immigration, Refugees, and Citizenship Canada has confirmed to CTV News that dozens of people who traveled to Canada for the World Cup have claimed asylum here. 175 people who flagged World Cup 26 on their temporary residence applications before coming to Canada from a dozen different countries later submitted asylum claims. More than 26,000 people listed the tournament as their reason for visiting. Coming up.
5: They don't just, you know, identify the DNA profile. They put it to a town in Scotland.
0: How Toronto police cracked a decades-old cold case.
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0: 12 days after 11-year-old Parker Wells went missing in Calgary, police say they are ending their ground search.
34: We are not giving up. Our approach is changing, but our resolve to find answers for Parker and his family is not.
0: Police and volunteers have walked more than 8,000 kilometers, searched by air and underwater to find Parker, who has autism. Police are reminding people to still check their properties and say officers will still assess new information and pursue leads. Decades after the bodies of two women were discovered in separate cases in Toronto, police say they have finally been able to identify the victims. CTV's Heather Butts on how they solved the mysteries.
7: Sifting through the ruins of a demolition site in 1995, police knew then this decades-old murder would be challenging to solve. Forensics determined the victim was buried after suffering at least six blows to the head from a hammer-like weapon.
5: They couldn't even develop a DNA profile because of the decomposition. And now, they don't identify the DNA profile. They put it to a town in Scotland.
7: In 2022, it was selected as part of Project 31. Toronto police made progress using investigative genetic genealogy and only recently identified the victim as Mary MacLeod Moffat, born in 1905 in Scotland, immigrated to Canada, and was likely murdered in 1936.
10: We were able to obtain a segment of bone from her that actually was able to yield a perfect, nice, clean, fully robust DNA profile for her, and our team of amazing genealogists were able to wrap this up.
7: Police say the victim's estranged husband, who died a decade before the remains were discovered, is believed to be responsible for her murder, putting a 90-year-old case to a close. The second cold case breakthrough, also very public and high profile in nature, a 2004 crash along a major Ontario highway where police found a badly burned body in the passenger seat.
11: What's suspicious is the amount of damage on the car.
7: The cause of death was never determined. DNA analysis led police to many Cree communities. And after two decades of piecing together family connections, she was identified as Patsy Flora Lagarde.
10: When you speak to relatives of it, it says she was actually very full of life and a very sort of energetic, happy person. So bringing this news to them was absolutely crushing.
7: An element of closure for two families decades later. Heather Butts, CTV News, Toronto.
0: Still ahead. A shocking shark attack caught on camera. What happened next?
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0: Watch as the shark swims right up to a man spearfishing and bites his leg. The man fights it off with his spear gun. He suffered severe injuries but says he saved his leg. A rare visitor turned parts of Nova Scotia into a whale-watching hotspot.
1: No, he's under us. He's under us.
2: He's under us.
3: Oh, my God, he's beautiful.
0: An orca separated from its pod was spotted swimming around the waters near the Canso Causeway, drawing crowds of curious onlookers.
4: That would be a once-in-a-lifetime thrill.
0: Animal response officials say the orca appears to be healthy, and they are urging people to keep their distance until the orca swims back into familiar waters. Still ahead.
11: I just thought it was cooler to, whenever the bridge opened, to be able to take my dad's car with the grandkids.
0: The newest bridge meets one of the oldest rides spanning generations.
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0: Another historic crossing over the bridge from Windsor to Detroit today. CTV's Robert Lothian went along for the ride.
35: This historic ride will never be forgotten by Marvin Diot or his grandsons, Micah and Camden.
36: Is it what you expected?
35: Or even myself.
11: I just thought it was cooler to, whenever the bridge opened, to be able to take my dad's car with the grandkids across the bridge and back.
35: In the first hour of the opening of the Gordie Howe International Bridge, decades-old rubber hit brand new road. Diot driving his family's more than century-old vehicle over the new crossing.
11: I want the memory for them and me on the opening day.
35: Talk of this monumental trip has been years in the making.
37: We've been hearing about it for 2-3 years at least, and we've been pretty excited for it.
35: And the plans had his grandsons thinking,
38: an old car, what would be nice to go be one of the first people to go across the bridge so we can have that memory for years.
35: The Ford Model T was one of the first affordable automobiles to hit the American market. This one, built in Michigan, has been around longer than any Windsor-Detroit border crossing.
11: Now, with me having it, I'm keeping Dad's life alive and memory alive or whatever. It's all very, very good for me.
35: And even as we travel up the bridge, friendly honking is no surprise.
37: They must think it's a beautiful car and that it's obviously really old, so.
38: And you was talking about honking, there was another one just there.
35: And even after a little car trouble, this trip, even if brief, was a piece of history to never forget. For Marvin, his grandsons, and even me.
39: What were your thoughts?
11: Awesome. I guess my words always fantastic. It's absolutely great. It's I'll have smiles for days just for doing it.
35: Robert Lothian, CTV News.
0: Beautiful car. That's a snapshot of this Monday for all of us at CTV National News. Thanks for watching. Good night and see you tomorrow.
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2: Good evening, and thank you for joining us. Residents in some Ottawa neighborhoods are raising concerns tonight about thieves stealing items from their cars and from their porches. It comes as new police data shows a major spike in the number of thefts here in the capital, up 18% compared to last year. The hot spots are two downtown areas. According to the Ottawa Police crime map, in the first 7 months of the year, Rideau Vanier had the highest number of thefts under $5,000 at more than 2,700, followed by Somerset Ward at more than 1,300. CTV's Katie Griffin starts us off.
5: It happens in seconds.
6: The last few weeks, it's definitely been a spike in theft and other incidents in this neighborhood.
5: This is security video from John Mills' house in Centertown. It shows a delivery driver leaving after dropping off groceries and two people walking by. The man then returns, grabbing the bags off the porch.
6: Well, it doesn't make us want to move from the neighborhood, but it makes us frustrated with this being such an ongoing issue.
5: New statistics from Ottawa Police show between January and July 20th of this year, there's been an 18% increase in theft $5,000 and under, but a 26% drop in break and enters compared to the same period last year. The hotspots, Rideau Vanier and Somerset wards. Shadi Kupti works in Centertown. His wallet was stolen from his truck last week.
7: I tried to chasing him. I called the police and I start to stop my credit card, cancel him. But unfortunately, he took like $220 from my debit card.
5: The area councillor has also recently had a package stolen and says there have been increased police patrols.
8: A lot of this has increased in recent years as rents have become unsustainable. The cost of food has gone up and food bank usage is through the roof. And we have a lot of people with addiction issues who are not getting the health care, the housing, and the support that they need. Sometimes they're stealing to be able to feed their addiction. Sometimes they're stealing just because they need a meal.
5: Mills also recently had his vehicle rifled through and estimates porch pirates have taken nearly a dozen packages in the last few years. He's now considering using secure delivery lockers.
6: Everybody needs to be encouraged to report crimes, no matter how minor, because then in the crime map, police can at least see the bad areas and know where to focus their attention.
5: Katie Griffin, CTV News.
2: And safety is top of mind for Capital Pride organizers who say they're reviewing all security for events here in Ottawa, including the parade, after a deadly weekend attack at a Pride event in Germany. Here's CTV's Leah LaRocque.
9: It's supposed to be a celebration of love and inclusion. But this year, Capital Pride comes as the LGBTQ2S+ community mourns an attack in Berlin.
10: Certainly makes us take a beat in the office.
9: Over the weekend, a man drove a vehicle into a crowd at Berlin's annual celebrations, then stabbed people with a machete, leaving one dead and 29 people injured.
10: This tragedy in Berlin is going to come up on those meeting agendas, but the meetings were already scheduled. They were already in place, so we already had space to talk about these kinds of things and to adjust plans.
9: Capital Pride re-examining all of their safety and security measures.
10: We have emergency plans that are reviewed by the special events advisory team. Heavy vehicle mitigation is something that's already been top of mind for years, and we continue to work on and tweak.
9: Capital Pride says so far no group has withdrawn from marching in the parade because of the events in Berlin. But they say they will continue to have ongoing conversations with organizers and participants so that everyone has as much information as possible. Ottawa's mayor says the city will do everything possible to ensure safety of participants.
12: We'll be ready to protect and support everybody as best we can. There's a different route this year. The police tell me it's going to be a little bit easier to secure. All the roads are going to be blocked.
9: The parade will start at Booth and Wellington Street, go up Wellington and down Bank Street, ending at Slater and Bank.
13: It's very tricky to plan security around multiple events happening over a geographic area.
5: Experts say there will be a heightened awareness.
1: So they're going to look at what were any failings that may have existed in planning. Did they not gather enough intelligence? Was there poor leadership? Was there lack of communication?
5: Capital Pride's goal is still unchanged.
10: When we're trying to, you know, have a safe and celebratory event, especially like really highlighting that the celebratory atmosphere and the joyful atmosphere that we're trying to create.
5: Leah LaRocque, CTV News.
2: It was a warm and humid day here in the capital, and the humidity is going to really be the talking point for the next couple of days as we take our first look at the weather forecast. Jackie.
3: Well, taking a look at our overnight temperatures, getting down to about 18 degrees. Yes, there is a 60% chance that we could already see the showers moving through quite early, but the greatest chance will be on our Tuesday. Tomorrow's daytime high is 23 degrees. Factor in the humidity levels, feeling closer to 31. We are anticipating in the daytime 15 to 25 millimeters of rain. Key times for this will be between 1 o'clock and I believe 5 p.m. So we are keeping a close eye on this, and we could anticipate more rain in the evening as well. We'll get a full look at your long-term forecast and this in just a bit.
2: Well, two people under the age of 18 are now facing charges after a stabbing left a man with serious injuries. According to the area counselor, a parent was stabbed at Craig Henry Park in Nepean last week while trying to intervene in a dispute involving young girls. CTV's Josh Morano has the details.
4: A stabbing in a popular Nepean park. Top of mind for many in the area, including Deidre Guy with the Craig Henry Community Association.
13: I mean, everyone, of course, in the neighborhood is concerned. It is sad that it is happening and that it's turned out as it has.
4: Paramedics say a 55-year-old man was stabbed twice Thursday night while trying to intervene in a conflict involving several young girls.
14: That's scary. It's frightening.
15: We've lived here for over 40 years. And there hasn't been a lot of altercations in this park, so it's really surprising that it happened.
4: Ottawa police say two youths are facing charges. According to area councillor Sean Devine, it was a parent that was stabbed. He says police arrested two girls under the age of 15.
16: I'm glad that arrests have been made, but it's another concerning incident for this neighborhood.
4: Devine says residents have been raising safety concerns in the area for some time and believes this incident highlights the need to address them.
16: Parents have a right to send their kids to go play in the park at night and not worry about this. People in this neighborhood have a right to expect that if they do raise concerns that they'll get response from the police and from the city.
4: Devine is calling for more visible police presence, but stresses a plan is needed to keep the park busy with events geared to families and youth.
16: If I can have a Craig Henry night market, if I can have movie nights in the park that will just turn these spaces that are like just where kids are going to go hang out and put something positive in there. I need local youth to be part of the solution here.
4: For Guy, she's counting on the community to focus on the positive, hoping this type of incident will never be repeated.
13: Don't let it deter you from enjoying your life and getting out there with your kids and playing.
4: Josh Morano, CTV News.
2: A scary situation on Highway 416 involving a transport truck thankfully ended with no injuries. According to Ontario Provincial Police, a truck crossed the center median and drove for several hundred meters in the wrong lane after the driver fell asleep. This happened at around 4:30 in the morning near Bankfield Road. The driver of the truck was charged with careless driving. Meantime, a 33-year-old Ottawa man was caught going 80 kilometers over the speed limit, kilometers an hour over the speed limit, on Highway 417 over the weekend. The vehicle was stopped near Pinecrest Road at around 4 a.m. Saturday. OPP say during the traffic stop, officers saw open cannabis in the vehicle. Now, that driver is now facing seven charges, including impaired and stunt driving. Alto is conducting drone surveys in several communities to study the potential high-speed rail route between Ottawa and Montreal. The drones will be flying in the area south of Marbleau Bog near Russell Road, Ramseyville Road, and Highway 417. The plan is to eventually run high-speed trains between Toronto and Quebec City with several stops along the way. The first phase of the project is to be built between Ottawa and Montreal. And Ottawa Rapid FC star Kira Mellenhorst will be staying in Ottawa for a while.
17: Mellenhorst striding forward into the penalty area, right boot, and it is in the back of the goal.
18: In the 36th minute, another goal for Kira Mellenhorst, her fifth of the season.
2: The Rapid FC star signing a contract with the team, the midfielder. She will stay with the team through the 2027 season. Mellenhorst grew up playing soccer right here in Ottawa.
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2: Here's a live look through our Centennial Glass Skycam. It is currently 21 degrees. Okay, kids, if you're still awake, you're going to want to cover your ears for this next one. It is time to think about back to school. New data shows when it comes to buying school supplies, parents overwhelmingly prefer to go in person to a store and not online to get what they need. Here's CTV's Camille Wilson.
32: Thank you.
34: Catherine Warren and her granddaughter, soon to be fifth grader Amelia, are getting a head start on back to school shopping. 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
38: I'll go online and get the inspiration.
0: but then I'll probably go in person as well.
34: Shoppers choosing to wait for promotions, comparing costs, and finding deals.
1: Some things might not be in the budget.
34: Parents are expecting to pay more this year than last year.
38: I would like to watch prices. They do not care about prices. There's school shopping, either the tools for the classroom or clothes and stuff like that too.
34: So how did Catherine and Amelia do with their $40 budget? Closer to $80.
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34: Still, they found what they needed. Camille Wilson, CTV News.
2: Look, if you ask me, it's still too early to be thinking about or talking about back-to-school shopping. We still have a good amount of summer to enjoy and hopefully some more summer weather. Back to Jackie.
4: Environment Canada is calling for heavy rainfall to move through eastern Ontario for tomorrow. This gives you a picture of when we could expect this. Around 7 a.m., Pembroke could see some light rain moving through, mostly cloud cover for Ottawa, as well as along the Seaway, including Smiths Falls. It's not until after lunch, around 1 o'clock, that we could start to see this weather system that is moving through that could bring with it severe thunderstorms as well. This will move through throughout our Tuesday to 5 p.m., passing through Ottawa and going towards Mont-Tremblant. So we could be in the path of this storm moving through. Keeping a close eye on this, there could be a chance that Environment Canada issues a watch or a warning as well. 15 to 25 millimeters of rain moving through. Temperatures starting off at 7 a.m., 19 degrees by the afternoon, 22, 23 is the daytime high. Could feel closer to 31. Now, taking a look at tonight's lows across eastern Ontario, still quite warm. Temperatures around 18, 19 degrees. This will carry on into tomorrow's daytime highs, about 23 for here in Ottawa, 21, 22 in Kingston. Bancroft and Pembroke, a little bit cooler at 20 degrees, but you're going to add a couple of degrees, 6 to 7 degrees because of those humidity levels. Now, in terms of after that heavy rainfall moving through Wednesday, there is still a chance that we could see another weather system moving through. The focus will actually be coming from the east, and it will focus more on around the Cornwall area. So the valley could likely not see much rain. Ottawa, maybe perhaps a slight chance, but the winds tend to be moving or coming from the east. So we're keeping a close eye on this as well. Now, for your 7-day forecast, temperatures averaging between about 23, 26 degrees. It won't be until Friday that we will like to see that sunshine moving in. Fingers crossed this stays as is. 28 degrees, the daytime high. Cloudy skies for a Saturday, but 27 is the anticipated daytime high.
2: The Northern Tornadoes Project is confirming two tornadoes touched down in Quebec last week. The first hitting Harrington in the Laurentians region, about 130 kilometers northeast of Ottawa last Tuesday. With an estimated maximum wind speed of 175 kilometers per hour, the tornado snapped power poles and trees, causing some damage to structures. Just over an hour later, there was a second tornado near St. Donat, about 50 kilometers northeast of Harrington.
5: It was the same storm that produced the two tornadoes. It was the St. Donat was about an hour later and about 50 kilometers to the northeast. So, yeah, sometimes these storms, these supercell storms, the ones with rotation that you can see on radar, they can actually produce multiple tornadoes as they have a long lifetime.
2: No injuries were reported as a result of either of these tornadoes, though several buildings were damaged and some power lines were brought down.
6: We will get you. We have apprehended the previous shooters, all three of them.
2: Still ahead, another shooting outside the U.S. consulate in Toronto. What we know about the attack and why a police pursuit was called off.
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2: A Sandy Hill drop-in center is set to relocate. Belong Ottawa operates Center 454 on King Edward Avenue, offering a space with meals, showers, laundry, and resources. The organization has not shared why it will be relocating, but says it was a decision with the city. It's now working to find a new space by January of 2027. Well, for the second time this year, bullets have been fired into the U.S. consulate in downtown Toronto. It comes despite enhanced security measures outside the building, and even with officers in the area, the shooter managed to escape. CTV's Raheem Ladani has more.
15: A bullet hole can be seen in the front facade of the U.S. consulate after a single shot was fired at 4:46 in the morning. The shell casing left behind by the fleeing suspect vehicle before a high-speed pursuit.
16: The direction of travel of this vehicle was along Girard Street East, eastbound towards the DVP. It's at this location where the pursuit was mostly engaged, and it proceeded northbound along the Don Valley Parkway. Because of the danger posed by the rate of speed of the suspect vehicle at around Don Mills and the DVP, the pursuit was discontinued as per our procedures.
15: Police don't know how many suspects were in the white late model Honda Accord with no license plates as it reached speeds in excess of 140 kilometers per hour. They also say aerial support was not available to continue the pursuit.
16: Had it been, no doubt the outcome might have turned out differently. It's a great advantage to police.
15: It was an officer who heard the gunshot while they were on surveillance in the area of University Avenue and Armory Street. Two other security personnel were inside the U.S. consulate at the time, but no one was injured. Toronto Mayor Olivia Chow describes the shooting as brazen, as there has been a police presence here for months following a similar shooting earlier this year.
6: We will get you. We have apprehended the previous shooters, all three of them, and we will bring you to justice. You will be held accountable.
15: Police could not say whether they believe this shooting is linked to the same group responsible for orchestrating the incident on March 10th. That was described as a gun-for-hire scheme involving young people who were hired to commit crimes across the city. Veteran Toronto police officer Mark Pinizzotto was killed while assisting in a raid tied to the probe, which has also been linked to a recent FBI terrorism arrest.
17: Threats and violence towards any persons within Canada are taken very seriously. I want to reassure everyone that our main priority is to keep our community safe.
15: The RCMP's counterterrorism unit is also assisting in this investigation. Toronto Police Chief Myron Demkew says he has been in touch with the U.S. Consul General and assured him that they are doing everything they can to find those responsible. Rahim Ladani, CTV News, Toronto.
3: It's a problem that is seen most often in the summer.
2: Still ahead, doctors raising concerns over surging eating disorder cases. We'll have those details when we come back.
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3: Several times over the next few weeks, the 29th edition of Les Grands Feux du Casino Lac Lémy kicks off Wednesday. There will be six nights of shows every Wednesday and Saturday until August 15th. Canada, France, Brazil, and China are all taking part in the international competition. And there will also be a number of road closures in the area around Lac Lémy Casino on the nights of those fireworks shows. That includes parts of Laurier Street, Victoria Street, Elizabeth Briere Street, Des Allumetières Boulevard, Saint-Étienne Street, De Verdun Street, and Notre-Dame de Lille Street in Gatineau. The Alexandra Bridge will also be closed to both cars and pedestrians. Well, some doctors say they are seeing a spike in eating disorders among young people, and they say it's something they see every year during the summer. CTV's Sweta Rassi explains.
4: Summer is the season many look forward to, but for some, it's the hardest time of the year. Dialogue, a Montreal-based virtual health care provider, is seeing a 57% jump in consultations for eating disorders.
5: It's a problem that is seen most often in the summer.
4: Dr. Mark Robbins says changes in routine, a lack of school support, and the pressure of having a beach body explain the rise.
5: This is cyclical. It is a seasonal variation that we observe.
4: The numbers are even worse for young people. Consultations are up 73% for people aged 17 to 25. Lise André-Massé at Anorexia and Bulimia Quebec says nearly 300,000 people in the province live with an eating disorder.
6: Yes, we know that the first sign can start at 4 years old.
4: She says eating disorders can affect anyone. Men, she says, are often more pressured to look muscular, whereas women feel the need to look thin, especially on social media. Last summer, the hashtag Skinny Talk was banned on TikTok because it encouraged eating disorder behaviors.
6: We reach out to TikTok and say that it's something that should be banned.
4: Now, if you type Skinny Talk, what comes up are helplines, including one from Anorexia and Bulimia Quebec. But the problem doesn't just go away.
6: But they reinvent themselves. So the fact that this is there, it's concerning.
4: Eating disorders are complex and in some cases deadly. And with summer in full swing, experts say reaching out for help is crucial. Sweta Rassi, CTV News.
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7: Look at our Centennial Glass Skycam. It is still 21 degrees out there right now. We do have, if my memory serves me, some rain in the forecast and some humid weather. One last look at the forecast. Jackie.
8: Well, taking a look at tomorrow's wake-up weather, 19 to start things off. Yes, there is a chance that we could see thunderstorm route moving through as well. That's the risk. However, we are likely going to see a few showers. You definitely want to bring your umbrella. Tomorrow's daytime high is 23 degrees, 15 to 25 millimeters of rain moving through. The key period of this will be between 1 o'clock and 4 p.m. So we are keeping a close eye and monitoring this for you. Wednesday, chance of showers could linger in the early part of our Wednesday. Daytime high for Wednesday is 24 degrees.
7: Finally for us tonight, you have likely seen our CTV science and technology expert Dan Riskin on TV before. Well, now he's going viral because of this incredible video.
9: In this ravine by my house, there's a church bell that goes off at the same time every day. And when it does, it sets off the coyotes that live in the ravine. And that time is coming up right away here. And I just wanted to see if I could get a video of it.
7: Sounds like a party down there. Clearly a ton of coyotes in the woods near his house. This video has now been seen more than 1 million times on Instagram, and he's bold. He's standing out there with his dog as well. That would scare me. Right, way to go, Dan. Good night, everybody.

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1: Happy Monday, everybody. I am Graham Richardson sitting in for Vashi Capello. So if you're having a great day so far, I'm coming back from a week off. I feel like I missed quite a week. A fair amount of news and a fair amount of tension between Canada and the United States. I was out of country, but I was feeling it from afar, as it were. And as the bridge saga continues to grind on, we have some news on that front just a few moments ago. Let's start with the Daily Rundown.
2: The Rundown.
1: So the Gordie Howe Bridge has finally opened. After weeks of delays and all of the back and forth, we're going to get to a live report in just a second, but Kevin Newman, who's obviously ex-national news anchor, posted on his LinkedIn a Wall Street Journal article, about the saga, how it represents where Canada and the United States are. And the Journal is very business-oriented and, very strong reputation, conservative newspaper, but down copy several paragraphs. I think it's the real nut of the issue that I've been mentioning privately, but not in a lot of our coverage because it's kind of detailed. But I think it speaks to a lot of what's going on here. It compares the tolls on the old bridge, the Maroon family, and the new bridge, the Gordie Howe Bridge that Canada built. The standard toll for a commercial truck using the Gordie Howe Bridge, $8.75 an axle, compared with $20 an axle for the Ambassador Bridge. A study in 2021 from the University of Windsor estimated the new span would slash 20 minutes off crossing time for each truck and save the trucking industry billions in costs over its lifetime. The Maroon family fought in court for years to try to stop the construction of the Gordie Howe Bridge. I don't think it's any consequence that their intervention at the last moment all of a sudden threw a wrench in the plans to open the bridge. But as a few moments ago, the bridge is open. This was Windsor Mayor Drew Dilkins striking an optimistic tone with CTV News about all of the politics surrounding this.
3: You know, there are many folks in the United States that have many relationships with leaders in Michigan and Detroit. And almost ubiquitously, they will say to me, I am so sorry for what you folks have to go through. It's sort of a role reversal on the stereotype where Americans are now apologizing to Canadians. But I genuinely believe that they don't like what they see. And, you know, hopefully they have their chance in November to make a choice that will change the conversation. And Michigan's a great place because it was a swing state in the last election that swung in favor of Donald Trump. And we'll see what happens this time around. I think there's a possibility to see a change happen.
1: He's optimistic. Millions of Americans voted for this kind of government three times in many ways. So I don't know. We'll see. This is what, getting something for Americans, reopening negotiations and, like walking away from deals and imposing tariffs. That's what they voted for. This is what they want. Travis Fortnum is a reporter at CTV Windsor live from the Gordie Howe Bridge. Travis, you're actually seeing traffic flow. This story has been grinding on for national news. I can only imagine locally how much of an obsession it's been.
4: It has been a huge obsession, and I think even a little bit personally, until I saw those first cars for myself, that I wasn't sure if this would actually end up happening.
1: What are you seeing now? So is it normal traffic? Both sides are going, both customs as far as you can see?
4: They are. It still seems a little sparse. It's not back bumper to bumper backed up yet, but no, there are definitely cars coming and going. I'm a little off to the side from the bridge, interviewing some of the officials and such, and down this side street, there are people parked down either side taking pictures and videos because I guess they themselves couldn't believe it till they saw it.
1: Yeah. I guess it's not like, like opening a rock show or whatever where everybody's trying to get in, it's a bridge crossing. It is what it is. It'll build, as it goes. Locally, tell us about, for people who are not familiar, how do people feel about the Ambassador Bridge? Leave the politics out of it, but just the mechanics of getting across the border. And how much of a change does the Gordie Howe represent for the community, both sides of the border?
4: Yeah, this is huge, literally huge. This is a six-lane bridge where the Ambassador Bridge is, a 100-year-old two-lane either direction bridge, if both lanes are open either way. For years, the Ambassador Bridge has led to traffic buildups lining all the way down city streets as people had to get processed. As you mentioned, this is a border crossing. You have to wait to go through customs. You have to wait to go through the toll booths. So it's backed up to city streets. It is old infrastructure. It is not built for the traffic of today, let alone the traffic of what was for years the busiest North American border crossing. So this new big technologically savvy bridge is really a game changer.
1: Canada paid for it, as everybody knows now. It has been a long fight, the Maroon family fighting in court to try to stop it, and then at the last minute, a wrench thrown into the negotiations, or into negotiations reopened at the highest levels of the U.S. government. Personally, from your perspective, did you ever expect it to become this hot between the two countries as construction wrapped up and as we moved towards an opening until that day, I guess, in February, where, you know, Trump put out on social media that the bridge deal was a bad deal, according to him? Did anybody ever anticipate it would become this hot between the two countries?
4: I don't think that until that tweet or post on social media came out, people thought that it could. I mean, the crossing itself has been delayed so many times over the years just because of some of the intricacies and some of the workings of the bridge. I don't know that until Trump made that declaration, people thought it could also be politically delayed. But after it did, and then last month when we were supposed to see the opening, and then at the last minute it got pushed back while some deals were worked. I think literally until these people were out here taking pictures of the cars going across, I don't think they fully believed that it would be opening today.
1: All right. Travis Fordham from CTV Windsor is on the bridge watch for us. Travis, I really appreciate you calling in. Thanks so much.
4: Thanks, Graham.
1: All right. That's Travis Fordham from CTV Windsor on the bridge and the bridge opening. That's our first daily debrief for what's going on. The second one, the Carney government reportedly is sitting on an offer from Meta to restore news to its platforms. Politico reported this morning. Meta, the company that runs Facebook and Instagram, as you know, you can't post news on there because of the dispute over the sharing of digital news and the compensation to the original creators of that news, like CTV, the Globe and Mail, and others. Meta saying in a statement to Politico, "We've always said we would like to bring news back to Facebook and Instagram. We have engaged in discussions with the government about it." The federal government, according to Politico, it hasn't responded to the proposal. They see it as part of Canada's bargaining position in trade negotiations with the United States. So we will be looking into this later today. We'll talk with University of Ottawa Professor Michael Geist on this and the Online Streaming Act, and how much of a bargaining tool it is, or how hot it is inside trade negotiations. It's very difficult to actually get a real sense of that. And of course, considering the amount of time Canadians, generally speaking, spend on social media, it is incredibly frustrating for mainstream media not to be able to share content on those platforms. This dispute has been dragging on now for several years, so we'll continue to watch that. We'll ask Michael about that later in the show. This one is hardly a surprise, our third topic. New research from the Canadian Medical Association Journal today. 1 in 10 ER physicians are leaving, which is the last thing a Canada needs right now because of burnout. Half of the survey respondents said they've reduced clinical hours, 20% have taken time off, 10% have left the specialty, with women and younger physicians reporting higher rates of burnout. This does not surprise me at all. I mean, obviously it is linked to primary care. If you have no option, if the walk-in clinics are only taking numbers and they are not allowing walk-ins anymore, and you have no family doctor, and something goes wrong, you have absolutely no option. So what's happening? Our ERs are getting flooded with people, well-meaning people. They're not taking advantage of anything. They just don't have any other option. And what's happening? The arguably the most critical people in the system, the doctors, are saying it's too much. I'm Graham Richardson in for Vashi Capellos on this Monday. We're going to talk to Dr. Michael Herman, the ER physician in Ottawa, with the Canadian Association of Emergency Physicians about this study and about what it's like in an ER trying to maintain order. Stay with us.
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1: Welcome back. I'm Graham Richardson sitting in for Vashi. I hope you're having a good Monday. This landed like a thud for a lot of people because it spoke to truths that I think we've all experienced. A new study on Canadian ER docs leaving the specialty, 1 in 10 leaving emergency medicine entirely, retirement, different clinical specialty, or leaving medicine altogether. Why are they doing that? This new survey found workload changes, 48% cut back on clinical hours, 20% took extended time off. They're citing mental strain. Female physicians reported significantly higher emotional exhaustions than the male colleagues, their male colleagues. The factors, system strain, overcrowding, moral injury. Dr. Michael Herman is an ER physician in Ottawa and spokesperson for the Canadian Association of Emergency Physicians. And Dr. Herman joins us now. Thanks for coming on the program, Dr. Herman.
2: Pleasure's all mine. Thank you for having me.
1: I want to start with an anecdote that many people in the public can relate to because this is how we see our system. Remember, my family injured on a weekend, had to go to an ER because our family health team was closed, which is fine, and needed stitches, right? And we felt an 8-hour wait was actually good and got amazing service once we got through. Some of the people in the ER talked to us about the fact that there's so many people coming in without primary care that this is their first stop. I know that that's part of the problem. It just seems like such a large problem that has been building for many, many years. What do you say this study adds to that truth that's out there that our ERs across the country are making up for gaps in other parts of the system?
2: I think you hit the nail on the head there at the very end that the ERs now are really filling in the gaps for every single place in the healthcare system that's not delivering for Canadians. You know, when you look at the results from the survey, especially some of the qualitative results, you really see a workforce that is being asked to do more and more with less and less. You have people who are being asked to fill in gaps for primary care, for lack of access to consultation and specialists, to be asked to hold patients who are admitted to the hospital in the emergency department because there isn't the space in the inpatient ward. And so you're seeing kind of the chickens come to roost here in terms of what that's doing to the ER workforce and how it's driving people away from this practice.
1: And that is, I would argue, that is a midterm consequence and arguably long-term consequence of what has been a short-term truth for years in Canada, that something is just not right when you have very, very, whatever the ailment is, somebody not being able to see a specialist or whatever it is, having to go to the ER, or on the other end, like having no primary care and having to go to the ER. And the impact that's having on people who are critical to the system, of course, the doctors who are in ERs.
2: Yeah, and I'll throw a little word of caution there that when you talk about the long wait times and the pressures on the emergency department, patients who don't have access to primary care and who are looking for sort of urgent or same day appointments, we know those aren't the big drivers of waits. Where we see more of the issue is around the people who don't have primary care access having deterioration of their chronic illnesses and thus landing in the emergency department in a sicker state than what they would have had they had appropriate sort of chronic disease management and things of that nature. But, you know, patients come to us because they have nowhere else to go, and we are the light that is always on, and we're always happy to care for people. But really, we are designed for brief episodic care. We are not designed for longitudinal care. We are not designed for chronic disease management. And that tension where, you know, you come into a profession where you want to help people, you want to be a caring, kind, compassionate person, but just like asking your electrician to do your plumbing, you're asking the wrong person to do the wrong thing. And I think that tension and that moral injury leads to driving people away from this. This isn't the job people signed up for, but it's the job they're being asked to do every day.
1: Yeah. So the big question, what is the solution? I'm getting a little bit personal here because that's how we all interact with the system. I remember I returned to Canada in 06 and the family health team model had been created. And boy, it's really worked for my family because it's basically a clinic that has a rotation of doctors, and we have a family doctor in that clinic, and the service is excellent. The problem is for years now, they've been full, and they can't accept any other patients. Could you talk a bit about where the solutions lie? I appreciate this survey doesn't necessarily, this talks about the strain on doctors and the system itself, but what are the solutions?
2: Well, I mean, I think they are interconnected. I think fixing the system is what fixes the problems identified in this survey. You make the working conditions what emergency physicians want to do, and you bring people back into the fold. People are driven away because of the hard working conditions and the solutions. Really fundamentally, it starts with accountability. It starts with articulating who is responsible for what are they responsible for, and what are the deliverables we expect and the consequences from not meeting that at a federal level, at a provincial level, at a municipal and local level. And I think it's about building out the healthcare system around the emergency department. The emergency department is where these things manifest, but it's not where these things originate from. We need more investment into long-term care. We need more investment into primary care and more, but again, more fundamentally than that, I think we need an accountability of how our healthcare dollars are being spent. You know, several provinces aren't even required to report some of the metrics on ER performance and metrics. And so how can you have a system that accounts for what is or isn't working if you aren't even recording it in the first place? So I think there's work to be done at all levels of government in terms of bolstering our healthcare system and ensuring that the Canadians get care they need, where they need it, and when they need it.
1: The other thing that stands out to me about the contributing factors is the moral injury. Mm-hmm. Physicians feeling unable to deliver safe, required standards of care. My extended family, I have a family doctor in my extended family. And I did not fully appreciate, even being in the news and covering this from time to time, I did not fully appreciate, generally speaking, the burden in this profession, whether it's, you know, administrative or what, but more importantly, what, and I think you touched on it a bit, what these doctors are facing and in terms of what they're being asked to do because there just is not enough support out there, and the impact that's having on large numbers of doctors.
2: Yeah, I mean, 10% are from the start of the survey to now are no longer in the profession. I mean, if that's not an alarm, I don't know what is. Mm. And to your point, the moral injury piece, I think, is very big. And I think when you look at the responses in the survey as they've evolved over time, the most recent recording prior to this one was back in 2022. We're just coming out of the pandemic. You see a lot more of the language around how do we fix things? How do we rejuvenate things? You know, we're coming out of COVID. How do we sort of reorient things? And the responses you see in 2025 speak to a workforce that has not seen those changes and feels defeated and feels like things are not getting better. Mm-hmm. And every one of us, you know, we get up every day and want to help people. When we're in a system where we can't help people, where we don't have the tools, the resources to help people, that, you know, that is extremely injurious. And then when bad things happen, we are the individualized face of a systemic problem. When a patient dies in the waiting room, people blame the doctor, people blame the nurses. People don't blame the healthcare system that allowed that entire emergency department to be filled with admitted patients, which is really where the problem lies. So without changing these systemic factors, we individualize the systemic problems, and those individuals decide that enough is enough, and they'd rather go do something where they're not going to be blamed for problems well outside of their control.
1: Hmm. Has it been worse than this before, do you think?
2: Or is it hard
1: to quantify?
2: It's always a little hard to quantify, but I think we're seeing it more and more. And I think where it speaks loudly to me is when you see, especially new recruits and new graduates, they're not looking to work the same hours that older graduates are looking to. You know, when I started in this job 12 years ago, full time was, you know, 14, 15 shifts a month. Many new graduates now are working 8, 9, 10 shifts a month because even from the jump, they realize how hard and how unsustainable the pace that we're asking to emergency physicians to work puts on people. And so I think that's perhaps more of the canary in the coal mine as to things are really bad in a way that we haven't seen previously. And I worry about what that's going to mean for our workforce. If we're graduating the same number of physicians, but they're working fewer hours, fewer shifts, that is, you know, what is that going to do for our workforce? How are we going to keep these places open with a workforce that is very understandably responding to these hard demands?
1: Michael Herman, ER physician in Ottawa, spokesperson for the Canadian Association of Emergency Physicians. Thank you for being here. I appreciate it.
2: Thank you very much. Have a lovely day.
1: When we come back, Meta and news, could it happen?
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1: Welcome back to the second hour of the Vashi Capello Show. I'm Graham Richardson, sitting in this week for Vashi. I hope you're having a good day. 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
1: Joining us now is Zane Velji, political campaign strategist, partner at Northweather, George Sewell's NDP strategist, former director of communications for the federal NDP, and Tim Powers, chairman of SUMA Strategies, of course, and regular contributor right here on the iHeart Network. Good afternoon to you all.
3: Graham, what's going on, sir?
4: Hello.
1: Well, the bridge is open. The clock is ticking. Everybody's anxiety. I was away last week watching that train wreck of tariffs, and you know, like I'm thrown back, Zane, to like the early days of Trump 2, where it was absolutely all consuming, and I think fatigue now is where we're at, and I also think I did a fair amount of reading. You know, on that, and I was catching up on, I do have a New Yorker subscription, so, you know, oh, I'm mainstream media, okay, whatever. But they had an excellent profile on Barack Obama in May, and I was catching up on that, and he talked about the damage, the longer term damage to America's reputation with allies. He mentioned the Davos speech, and he said that he thinks the Davos speech encapsulated where the allies are, and it's going to be a long time to recover from that. So, with the bridge open, Zane, and all of that in context, how has Canada managed, where are we with managing the fallout from the Trump regime and change? It's the multi-trillion dollar question for the country.
3: Yeah, and it's a question of domestic politics as much as it is broader economics and generational trajectory for this country going forward. And let me start with the domestic politics. Carney is doing fine because Trump is crazy and Poilievre is getting no traction, and the conservatives are infighting. We're seeing softening numbers for Carney, but I mean, this has been a year and a half, arguably, you know, trending on two, given the lapsing of the summer, of this being not just fatiguing, but giving Canadians a element of status quo, even in our response. Sure, we'll take a hardline stance to America cyclically every 6 weeks as an issue stands up, but the lack of a deal might be getting some people frustrated. But what's saving Carney's behind, to be clear, is that Trump is volatile and Canadians do not want to blame Carney for that, despite his numbers softening a bit. And Poilievre is providing no real alternative, and the NDP are in a position to try to rebuild their party in a fundamentally different task, you might say. Mm. So
1: what's a deal worth? Like, what's a trade deal worth when he's going to rip it up anyway? Or he's not going to honor it?
3: Minimal. And arguably, a trade deal could be a bad deal. Like, to be clear, like, not to now just be hindsight quarterbacking, but look at what Keir Starmer did. Took the first deal available to him, thought he'd get the Americans off his back, and it didn't necessarily work. It actually was part of the constellation of issues he faced domestically, for getting a bad deal, in that sense with the United States, that then kind of led ultimately alongside other issues to his downfall. So a deal I don't think is worth much, but I think the political opportunity of not getting a deal should be worth more to the NDP and the Conservatives. They just have not been able to make it happen. And Carney's been able to kind of get along on his way. His talking points seem kind of airtight that, you know, this guy's volatile, this government, trade deals, allyship, et cetera, with other countries. I don't know if a trade deal is going to be actually worth all that much to Canadians from a polling perspective or from a Carney support perspective.
1: Tim, because it's clear, look at like these Angus Reid numbers, right? 50% of Canadians are not confident Carney can get a good deal for Canada. But to Zane's point, that's not about Carney, that's about Trump. And I think the bridge is getting so much attention because it's a symbol of what it's like to deal with them now. Not to be overly blunt, but that's the case. We had a deal from 2012. You know, we built the bridge, we paid for it, and then it's last minute, it's not enough, give us more. Like, that's the environment we're in.
5: Yeah, Donald Trump is like a bad marriage, and it's not just with Canada, it's with the whole world. And it it is as if the Canadian public is recognizing that our prime minister and other Canadian politicians are in this game of survivor with him right now. All right, let's, you know, hold on, get on. There was Abacus data last week, Graham, which you may have seen too, which was saying, you know, 60% or thereabouts of Canadians prefer no deal to a bad deal. So the prime minister has a lot of room to maneuver in that regard right now. But everybody on this panel knows as the clock ticks, the ability to maneuver may change, or it may not, as long as Trump is there. The last thing I would say, which is really kind of fascinating, right? The Liberals, I think most would agree, really mismanaged the communications around what the deal or deals were around the Gordie Howe Bridge. But the irony of it all is they're opening up the Gordie Howe Bridge because they want to take advantage, as they should, of the current trade agreement. Why is that bridge open? Because they want to make sure goods are flowing over, that the trade does increase, that the $1 billion a day stays, and maybe there's a little bit more. So in the midst of chaos, perhaps there's a bit of sanity as long as that bridge and the Ambassador Bridge stay open.
1: George, I follow Charlie Angus on social media, ex-NDP MP, who is taking the line and has for a long time that the resistance is not strong enough, that we're giving too much and getting nothing. What about that? What about the left, generally speaking? And is that viewpoint taking hold now more so as the months and years wear on with Trump too?
4: Yeah, and I think all of that falls into the initial discussion too about the bridge and the deal and is the resistance strong enough? And I don't think anybody thought that Mark Carney could wander into the White House and solve the problem. That is Donald Trump. I do think that they looked around and thought this is the guy that if anybody can handle this in any way, then this is the guy that we want to trust. And that's why he's had so much rope. I think that a couple things. One, we've seen him give up a lot, like a lot of concessions before any bargaining, right? So, you know, the digital services tax or any number of things where he's trying to make Donald Trump happy before we actually get anything else in return. I think some people are starting to say, well, what's going on there?
1: Yeah.
4: And I think the other thing with the bridge, I completely agree that the communications were the problem. And I think that's where I think we saw the first real crack in Mark Carney's support was people said, whoa, we're fine with the fact that we're going to get screwed over by Donald Trump. We're used to that, but at least be honest with us, right? I think the real irony there is if Mark Carney had come out and said, you know, look, we had a deal. He went back on it. Yeah, it's going to cost us a little bit of money, but we're going to get this bridge open. We're going to get billions and billions of dollars in trade back and forth over this bridge. So yeah, we gave a little, but it's because so we can get the business we needed. I think we would have been in good shape. I think that where people questioned things was when what Mark Carney said happened didn't turn out to be entirely true when we actually saw more details in the agreement. So I think that's where he's got to be careful. I think people like the elbows up. People want to know we're pushing back. We understand you got to do some negotiating and that there's a back and forth, but people don't want to see you conceding and backing down to Donald Trump. And most importantly, they don't want to be told one thing and find out the other is the truth. I think if Mark Carney plays a little fast and loose sometimes with the facts on this stuff, and I think that's where he's going to find a real problem and people will back away pretty quickly.
1: I think also talking to senior liberals, I think that the two things are driving them with this president. Many things, but two key things. They do not want to engage in day-to-day stuff because he's so volatile and it just makes it worse. Hello, Reagan ads, right? Like he can blow things up, regardless of what you think about the Reagan ads. The other thing they say is you cannot show weakness. And if you looked at the early days of Trudeau rushing down to Mar-a-Lago, like arguably they believe that showed weakness and it didn't get them anything. So we on the media side complain constantly. We're not getting any information about trade negotiations while Mexico is chugging along here. I think they're fine with that public facing because they don't believe it gets them anything. We'll talk a bit more about this. I'm running out of time here. I'm taking up all your panel time. We're going to take a quick break and come back more on the Americans. We'll have one more go around on that. And also coming up, three of six federal by-elections called for late August. What are the politics behind that? Our Daily Debrief panel coming right back up after the break. I'm Graham Richardson in for Vashi Kapila.
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1: Welcome back. I'm Graham Richardson with the Daily Debrief panel. Filling in for Vashi, we've got Zane Velji, George Sewell, and Tim Powers on the line, our Daily Debrief panel, talking about the fraught relations with the Americans. And just one more round on this for all of us. And I'll go, you know, Zane, Tim, George again. Is November going to matter from your perspective, Zane? Like, I know it's significant because it could weaken the president, but I also know that a tremendous number of Americans, millions of them, voted for him three times, and there are still strong supporters of him regardless of what happens in the midterms. And so I don't think there's any magic bullet out there to change things. Your take on that?
2: Yeah, I mean, ultimately, it's domestic politics at play first. So the biggest sort of criteria is going to be how much wind do behind the backs of Democrats, certainly, but Republican Congress people, senators, others, is there to start supporting Canada. And you're starting to see this happen more and more. As the president gets weaker and as his foreign policy approach starts to bear minimal, if any, fruit whatsoever, more people, even within the Republican establishment, are getting extremely comfortable being counterculture to Trump's instincts on tariffs, on foreign policy broadly, on foreign wars broadly. And I think that is what the biggest marker is going to be. Yes, to your point, Graham, the president will be weaker. But now I'm interested, it will Democratic Congress people, presidential candidates, others start running on the explicit fact of making Canada their best friend again? Will that find itself? Because it shares broad support amongst the United States. Like, this is not a popular action. Being this rough with Canada, this unpredictable, this volatile,
1: with all
2: is not
1: allies.
2: A broad and popular
1: with
2: action.
1: With all allies, right?
2: Yeah, exactly. It's not popular. And will the midterms be an inflection point to give some of these people, whatever courage they may be lacking up until this point, the courage they require and the political upside they see to start positioning that relationship with Canada once again? I think that will be the most interesting element for me come November.
1: At the same time, Tim, they are still making scads of money in the United States at various levels. Yes, there's greater disparity, but I heard from one person who was, you know, center right in America who didn't like Trump, but sure liked his 401k these days and gave the credit to the president for some of it.
3: Well, there's plenty of Canadians who don't like Trump who also aren't crying that the markets are doing pretty well and have been for the last year and a half. I hope Zane is right, but the one thing I think we know about this president is logic and coherent traditional practices in politics don't seem to appeal to him or apply to him. So, yeah.
1: And discipline.
3: Yeah. You know, look, hopefully the Democrats do well for the state of the world in the November elections. Hopefully there are presidential candidates in the Republican Party who put their hands up in the primary who run against him. But we only need look back to the end of his first term when he lost, when he was saying the election was stolen on January 6th. Look at what he did. Is there any evidence as he is getting a little older, a little farther or a little closer to the end of what should be his last term, that somehow he's going to be more legacy focused in the normal way presidents are legacy focused, doing something constructive? He might relish the opportunity of 2.5 years of utter chaos and adulation that will come from his hardcore supporters. So, well, we can hope that that's not the case. There's nothing to suggest it won't be either.
1: Hope's not a strategy, as they used to say, or as they still say, right? And George, I don't see a lot of evidence of a surge in the Democratic Party, other than there's a growing dissatisfaction with Trump, and I'm not convinced it's going to do much. Again, because, you know, we've seen this movie before where large swaths of the American public, even though they don't like his tactics, they might like where the economy's going, and they'll just either stay home or hold their nose and vote for him. And is there a strong alternative on the Democratic ticket yet? Not yet.
4: No, I think that's exactly right. I mean, and even if they do win the midterms, you know, to Tim's point, like, part of how the whole society and the planet works is just around respecting norms, which is the opposite to anything Trump's ever done. So even if they do win the House or the Senate back, you know, what's to stop the president from just ignoring all of that and just doing his own thing for a while anyway? And who knows where the limit on a president's power is when he doesn't care about what the rules are. Yeah. You know, he was joking at the correspondence dinner the other night that he's going to run again for what he called a fourth term because he still disputes 2020. You know, how does you actually stop someone who just wants to cause chaos? Who knows? So yeah. I think that's the next thing we're going to have to watch and see. And, you know, obviously, again, as Tim said, for the fate of the world, hopefully the Democrats do win and can start pushing some things in the right direction. But I think we all just have to hold on and see what Trump does.
1: And it's almost not a partisan comment anymore. It's a stability comment. Mm-hmm. It's a return to norms comment that because it's been so chaotic. And I point out, by the way, learning this the hard way, he does not joke. You know what I mean? Like, he did not joke about the 51st state. People sort of took it as a joke. He really meant it. Did he amp it up because he was getting a lot of attention? Was that what was going on Friday? I am not in front of the White House Correspondents Association. I'm not at all convinced yet that he is not going to try something where he goes for another term in some way. I'm not at all convinced that, that there isn't going to be some kind of emergency declared heading into the midterms. All of it will be very disruptive, but

0: is probably where they have to kind of do it. That's what the most interesting storyline is for me. And then what does this ultimately do to the conservative implosion that we're seeing live on social media over the last 2 weeks? This gives it some sort of, you know, another milestone, so to speak.
1: Yeah, and I'm most interested in Quebec, not because I know enough about Quebec, Tim, but that by-election that they won, that they weren't even supposed to be competitive in, leading into the convention in Montreal. Is that a trend that's going to continue for Carney?
2: Yeah, and who knows, in Chicoutimi, the candidate who's now in the Senate, or the former MP, Richard Martel, very popular there, as you know. He was the junior hockey coach, so people knew him that way. Did that help him win last time? Who knows, but he won it a few times. I mean, does this series of summer by-elections become a referendum on Poilievre, harkening back, and he would hate the comparison to Trudeau when Trudeau lost Toronto-Rosedale. Now, Chicoutimi is not that. But, the Poilievre supporters hang everything on how well he's done in terms of support at the convention in January. If he can't hold a seat, albeit a tough one, he may find that it's going to be another push he's going to be subject to.
1: All right, quickly, George, what about NDP? Any chance there in any of these for the NDP from your perspective? There's always a chance, right?
3: Well, I mean, so you're saying there's a chance.
1: Of course.
3: I will definitely agree with Zane on Beaches East York being the one that's the closest and best shot. But to be clear, we won that one during the orange wave. So it's by no means an NDP seat. And I think the Liberals feel pretty safe in that one. I agree with Tim. I think this is more about Poilievre than anything else. That Chicoutimi seat, again, not a safe seat, but him losing another member of caucus and not being able to hold on to a seat will just give that much more support to those people who are saying he's not the guy to carry them to the next election, and that'll be a big deal for him.
1: I appreciate your time, all of you, on our Daily Debrief panel. Zane Velji, George Sewell, and Tim Powers, thanks all. We'll talk soon.
2: Thanks,
3: thank
2: man.
3: You.
1: All right, when we come back, why are they changing or looking at changing the federal labor code? What does it mean for unions, if anything? Stay with us.
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15: From the National Newsroom of the Canadian Press, I'm Don Mitchell. Canada's public safety minister says he's committed to get to the bottom of the arrest of a Canadian in Europe on spying charges.
16: The Belgian Federal Prosecutor's Office has said a Canadian national of Chinese origin has been arrested on charges of espionage and participation in a criminal organization. The suspect was not named, but worked as an intern at NATO's Supreme Headquarters Allied Powers Europe. Public Safety Minister Gary Anandasangari has committed to get to the bottom of the arrest. He says he does not want to speculate, but adds officials will look into whether the suspect has done any work for agencies in Canada. Jason White, the Canadian Press.
15: The mayor of a southern interior community in BC that has seen some area homes and other structures destroyed by wildfire says authorities have begun tallying the damage. Clinton Mayor Roland Stankey says an assessment crew is in the village for the next couple of days and will be reaching out to homeowners. Stankey added that water was being turned back on.

0: For residents who chose to defy an evacuation order but said it would have to be boiled before drinking. Meanwhile, BC Hydro crews have been doing checks before restoring power, with some power lines reportedly down. During a visit of a fire zone in southwest France, French President Emmanuel Macron pledged the battle against monster flames would continue despite the difficult conditions. He praised firefighting teams who stopped the inferno's progression Monday after days of spreading flames that edged toward the wine region city of Bordeaux. At a coordination center for the massive firefighting effort, Macron heard how the blaze, raging since last week, burned through an area four times the size of Paris and forced 220,000 people to flee from their homes. Beginning Friday, Albertans will be able to pay out of pocket to bypass medical referral for diagnostic screening tests such as an MRI or an ultrasound. Premier Daniel Smith says the new program is to complement Alberta's public health care system, not to replace it.
1: What we're announcing today is intended to further our overall cancer strategy, expand Albertans' preventative healthcare choices, and to help support the public system. Early detection means better outcomes and healthier people, and it means more confidence and timelier answers for Albertans and their families when it matters most.
0: Critics and public healthcare advocates have said the plan risks dragging the province further into a two-tiered system. And the man convicted of murdering four University of Idaho students is asking a court to let him withdraw his guilty plea and go to trial. ABC News' Kana Whitworth has more on a recent interview with Brian Koberger that explains his decision.
2: The New York Times reporting that the former PhD criminology student now claims in a new interview with the paper that he was misled into confessing.
3: Are you pleading guilty because you are guilty?
4: Yes.
2: For nearly 3 years, the case gripped this country until weeks before the trial, Koberger admitted to killing each victim to avoid the death penalty.
0: Koberger says his attorneys manipulated him into making the guilty deal by promising him better prison conditions and scaring him about the quality of life on death row. This is the Canadian Press. In sports, Luis Urias homered and Miles Straw had a double and a run-scoring single to help the Toronto Blue Jays beat the Washington Nationals 3-2. Max Scherzer came off the injured list in his first appearance since June 10th and gave up a run and four hits over 2 2/3 innings, throwing 75 pitches. Scherzer left the game to a standing ovation in D.C., having spent almost 6.5 seasons with the Nationals, helping them win the 2019 World Series. And Calgary's Olympic Oval is getting an upgrade. Ottawa and Alberta are splitting the cost of a $52 million upgrade to the speed skating facility built for the 1988 Calgary Winter Olympics. Alberta Sport Minister Andrew Boychenko says the Oval is worth the investment.
5: Hopefully we'll have it here in another 40, 50 years, because have such a beautiful big building where people can come and do all these events and compete. Is so important for Calgary, for province, and for Canada.
0: The federal government also announced an additional $7.6 million for upgrades to snowboard and ski racing facilities in Quebec, Yukon, Alberta, and BC. From the Canadian Press, I'm Don Mitchell.
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16: It's Moore in the Morning. Sitting in for John Moore, here's John Torrey on News Talk 1010 Toronto.
17: A story that's out there this morning, another one, is that 1 in 10 emergency room physicians plan on quitting that particular specialty. It's a survey taken across the country of 400 emergency room physicians, and it talks a little bit about why people feel that way. But we thought rather than quoting the study, we could go right to one of our correspondents who helps us with these things on a regular basis, and that's emergency room doctor Raghu Venugopal, and he joins us now. Good morning, doctor.
18: Good morning, John.
17: So, you know, I think it's obvious to anybody who has either been in an emergency room or who has watched some of the TV shows that are amazingly realistic that the general chaos would cause people at some point in time to get totally stressed out and maybe not want to do that kind of work any longer. Why don't you tell us why you think 1 in 10 are saying, you know, I'm not going to stick with this?
18: You know, John, in 1961, you'll remember President Kennedy formed the Peace Corps, and the slogan was the toughest job you've ever loved. And I would epitomize it based on that. You know, ER doctors as a whole, when they take wellness surveys, they tend to kind of fall into the suicidal range. But their job satisfaction is through the roof. And that really epitomizes in one sentence what the life of an ER doctor is. But the reason, John, this story really matters is because I guarantee everyone listening this morning is going to need an ER doctor at some point. And that's why the story matters. Because when you have an emergency, you want to be attended to in a timely, professional, dignified, and compassionate manner. And we want our emergency room staff to be in a good situation and not burned out and not caustic and not prevented from doing their job. And that's the issue, John. When emergency physicians across Canada, and there's about 6,000, and, you know, we can focus it on Ontario, but when ER doctors can't do their job, when they are frustrated by the indignities that patients face, by the pushback to get the job done, they get frustrated. And it's not that they might leave medicine altogether, but they leave the ER. Mm-hmm. And the reason that matters, John, is because, you know, working in the ER, it's not just about strategy and knowledge. It's, as you know, as a high level executive, it's tactics. And when you lose people who know tactics, then the system really loses and patients lose out.
17: So a couple of things I'd like you to comment on. One is in the study, it says that people are expecting people with stable conditions, as they say, who really are not in an emergency situation are going to the emergency room and they're taking up space there, if I can put it that way, and that they really should be at a family doctor and that they are inappropriately using the emergency room and that's part of this problem. And the second one I experienced myself, I went to an emergency room with someone who had broken their hip. So that is an emergency. And I heard the people going up to the window, you know, to kind of check in. And the first question they asked them is, do you have a family doctor? And most of them said yes. And I'm thinking, well, you're walking up to the window. You're able to talk about why you're there and you have a family doctor. Why are you there? But talk about that a little bit.
18: For sure, John. You know, the stub toe fallacy is really just that. So it is a fallacy that people are coming to the ER for dumb problems. And, you know, the most important thing is we have to have a system where patients decide. Have I filled out ODSB forms? Have I filled out prescriptions? Have I done minor care? Yes. But the problem, John, is that the patient didn't have another option. Now, the vast majority of people coming to Ontario ERs have a bona fide problem. And I'll give you an example, John. I saw a patient recently with a sore throat. You could say, oh, it's a sore throat. Go see your family doctor. You know, that patient, John, had acute leukemia. Wow. And that's a medical emergency. And so you can't have policymakers and politicians telling people what is and is not a medical emergency. One person's foot pain may be a bone infection or necrotizing fasciitis needing an amputation. And so we've really got to understand that most people going to ERs have an emergency. We should never blame the patient. Let the public make the decision. And that's the best way the ER
17: works. But, you know, I may be not blaming the patient. I never would blame the patient, but I may be blaming the system because, for example, I have seen these numbers that say there are very large numbers of people coming over and over and over again who have, for example, mental health issues, issues with drugs, or are just older people who have, you know, chronic kind of conditions, and that they're coming in an extraordinary number of times to the emergency room. I think you'd agree with that.
18: John, you are 100% on point, and your observations when you were in the ER are correct. It's a very sad thing to say, but I'm the most well-paid social worker in all of Canada. Because as you said, a lot of people with homelessness, with psychiatric illness that is untreated and unmanaged, we've pushed them out of institutions to under the bridges. And they do come to public light all the time. But if I can focus your attention, John, about the number one problem in Ontario emergency rooms, it's the lack of beds.
17: Okay.
18: And the lack of beds, John, is because the hospitals are full. And the bane of existence of ER doctors, for people like me, is seeing people on stretchers, on paramedic stretchers, in waiting room chairs, or standing at the counter, because the ER beds don't belong to the ER, John. They're taken up by admitted patients who, no fault of their own, have no place to go. So if we're to focus our attention on policy and on funding, it's on Ontario hospital beds. And we lack about 5,000, John, to really fix the system. But this is the bane of existence of the ER in Ontario, in Toronto, in Canada.
17: And am I right that some of those people, when they're in those beds in the emergency room and have actually been admitted, are sometimes in the emergency room space, as it were, for a couple of days?
18: Absolutely. Absolutely. Mm-hmm. Patients that I take care of are in the ER stuck for up to 2 to 4 days, John. These are patients who have cognitive impairment, who suffer delirium, they suffer falls. You know, the ER is not a hospital. But pulling back, you know, Premier Ford is the only person that I want to talk to about this issue because he has a commanding majority. He's in his third term, and I would appeal to Premier Ford, because this is our jurisdiction, this is Ontario, that he has a chance to make a legacy that will outlive him and his government and the deputy premier, and that is to build this publicly funded healthcare system so it works. Because it's really easy, whether you're NDP, Liberal, or Conservative, and I'm not being political, to kick the can down the road. But the truth is, John, since 2014 to 2026, we still spend the same percent of GDP on the healthcare system. And that may be boring, and that may numb people's minds to think about it. It's not as galvanizing as a patient dying in the ER waiting room. But when we talk about people dying in the ER waiting room because of delays to be seen, it's because that core funding was never in place to build the system to decant the ER so we could bring people back, put them on monitors, resuscitate them.
17: That was the voice of Dr. Raghu Venugopal, who is himself an ER physician here in Toronto, and he's often joins us on News Talk 1010 to comment on these issues. And what he was talking about was in reference to a study that Scott Hirsch is going to tell us about. Scott, from CTV, that tells us that a lot of them are thinking they might withdraw from that area of specialty in medicine because it's tough out there, isn't it, Scott?
15: Yeah, good morning, John. And according to this report by the Canadian Medical Association Journal, there are, you know, a decent percentage of ER physicians who have already left the specialty field. So this paints a troubling picture of the state of healthcare, focusing on the emergency department with high burnout levels comparable to the heights of the pandemic. Some firsthand accounts include emergency departments routinely admitting more patients than beds, people waiting longer and longer, and with walk-in clinics shutting down and a lack of community resources, people with mental health and addictions are often just being discharged with the medical professionals knowing they'll just likely be back the next day. Also, an aging population, increasing overall patient complexity, often leaving physicians feeling hopeless, powerless, or feeling used or underappreciated. Now, some of the numbers that came from this survey include about 1 in 10, 10%, saying they've left the specialty field already. And of course, then that is compounding the crisis, leaving fewer emergency physicians. Just under half have reduced clinical hours, and roughly 20% say they're taking time off from emergency medicine. So that is really painting the troubling picture. But it's not just just the emergency department. It is issues elsewhere kind of compounding on top of each other with this, kind of long-term ripple effect.
17: Yeah, Dr. Venugopal said that one of the things that's very frustrating is the fact that there are patients who quite properly came to the hospital. They had something wrong with them enough to justify them being admitted to the hospital, but then they stayed in the emergency room because there was no room upstairs. So when you talk about all these dots being connected, that's a good reason why the place is so chaotic, because there are people staying there for days at a time on stretcher. This is the so-called hallway medicine.
15: Mm-hmm. And that's what these issues are. This is what's pointed out in this survey. These issues rarely are obviously found in a bubble. I talk about the ripple effect, a lack of funding or a lack of support or a lack of resources. As you mentioned, a lack of beds in one field then impacts the other field. And many felt the emergency department was ultimately making up for shortfalls throughout the healthcare system with fewer resources and little support. And really, the expectation from so many of these physicians that the situation will only get worse. So ultimately, addressing the issue, according to the report, would be addressing the lack of hospital and long-term care capacity, holding those to account at all levels of government to ensure there is a stable funding model as well, investing in geriatric emergency care, and also expanding staffing overall to really fully support patient needs beyond just the emergency room.
17: Yeah, and as you'll, I'm sure, cover on CTV News, it's a national study, so it's I'm sure it's the same in many of the provinces, if not all. And a lot of it does relate, as you said, to demographics, the fact people are aging and need more care, and the lack of sort of specialized care for geriatric problems. And the same is true of mental health. Thanks, Scott. Talk to you soon.
15: Yeah, you bet. Thanks so much,
17: John. All right.
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16: It's More in the Morning. Sitting in for John Moore, here's John Tory on News Talk 1010 Toronto.
17: Joining us for round two this morning, Anne-Marie Akins, a media consultant and associate with the PR firm Curious Public. Michelle Morrow, a children's music teacher, and soon to join us, hopefully, Bob Richardson, who is himself a News Talk 1010 contributor and public affairs consultant. But we'll start with the two of you, Anne-Marie and Michelle, and welcome and thank you. And maybe start with the report on emergency rooms. I don't think this study is not so much about how long people are waiting. We get lots of those and lots of anecdotal evidence about that, but it's about the people who provide the care, and that 10% of them.
0: Good morning.
17: Oh, there you are, Bob. Okay, welcome, Bob. I introduced you already, and we welcome you as well. On the emergency room front, it doesn't sound like a lot to say 1 in 10 of the emergency room physicians would be planning to leave that specialty in medicine, but it's a lot when it comes to a limited number of people who do this work across the country. I'll start off with you, Anne-Marie, and just ask you if this is something that you would find credible in light of what they experience.
1: No, I actually was surprised it was as low as it was. I thought it might be higher, but I suspect if you ask nurses who work in emergency departments, I think the percentage would be higher, the numbers that would leave. And anybody that's spent any time going a Saturday night to St. Mike's or any of the other downtown hospitals in the evening, and it's horrific. It really is horrific. The number of gunshot wounds and knife wounds, but it's the opiate crisis that is so evident that I'm not surprised more want to leave, because it's just horrific. And I don't have all of the answers other than opening more beds, more spaces for addiction, people suffering from addictions. And, you know, it's just going to take a lot more investment.
17: Just to bolster Bob Richardson, one of Anne-Marie's points there, the UHN has put out numbers before indicating that a year, I think it's a year ago, so it would have been, say, in 2025, there were, and listen to these numbers, folks, 234 downtown Toronto patients accounted for 15,000 visits to the emergency room in 1 year. And that really just backs up what Anne-Marie said about people in particular who have issues with drugs and others who have mental health issues and don't have anywhere else to go, so they show up in the emergency room. That means 64 times a year.
2: I'm not surprised to hear that, and I completely agree with what Anne-Marie said. Our problem with emergency services is how we are managing it. And we have to provide service to those 234 people, but doing it the way we're doing now is jamming up the entire system. So that's something that needs to be looked at. It's been looked at in other jurisdictions. I think there's others that are managing it better than we are, and that's something that we ought to be considering. But like Emery, I was actually surprised it was only 10% and that it wasn't higher, because it is the Wild West in our emergency rooms, particularly on a Saturday night, as Anne-Marie was saying. It's a very, very difficult environment to work in, and I'm not surprised that 10% of people would be looking to do other things.
17: Well, I'm the same as you with that, and Michelle maybe as well, but 10%, and I'm not, Anne-Marie mentioned nurses, and I'm surprised more than 10% of them don't decide they're going to pack it up, just because, you know, they are on the weekends in particular, but all the time, they're left there, the doctors are there when they're there, but the nurses are there all the time and put up with unbelievable. I've been visiting friends in hospitals and just seen unbelievable acts of service, but also unbelievable chaos when it comes to all that. So, Michelle, none of us want to sound like we're blaming the doctors who are thinking of leaving. None of us certainly want to sound like we're blaming the patients who are sick. It's just a problem, I think, with the system that needs to be fixed.
3: Yeah, and that's what I really hope people who are in power and can handle this sort of thing can focus on. It's really easy, I think, to look at this and panic and be like, oh, we're doomed, or to swing to the other side and be like, this is why we need to overhaul the way we do our healthcare. So I hope we can stay, like, set a hand on the till and be like, okay, our doctors and nurses are unhappy. How can we fix this? Because, like it or not, we need doctors and nurses. So do we change our system? Do we change the way they have benefits? Do we change the way they do their schedules? What is a way that we can actually make this a more pleasant way for them to be at work? And that, realizing, of course, that we can't control who comes into their ER. We can't control the people that they deal with. But let's see if we can make everything else in their work life be a little bit better for them.
17: True enough. And just so you can back up, folks, with evidence, what I think both Anne-Marie and Bob said about the Wild West in emergency rooms, I've talked to two emergency room doctors who say when you see the show The Pit, if you've watched it, which shows a fairly very chaotic situation all the time virtually, they say, yes, that is an accurate portrayal of what it's like. And I've been in those emergency rooms, as many of you out there listening probably have, and you know, while it's not always that way, a good deal of the time that it is. Moving on, we have, I think, surprising news, at least in terms of the timing of it, that the federal government put out, and timing is strange. Anything that comes out at 8 o'clock on a Friday night is strange. And they put out the fact that they were, I don't want to say canceling, but they were certainly postponing and putting off and half burying any thought of expanding the Island Airport. And Bob Richardson, I'll start with you on this. It's one of those things where I think that was inevitable because the MPs from Toronto, who are pretty well all Liberals, were facing a lot of pressure. There was a very well-organized opposition to this, and the opposition was operating in a vacuum where the notion of expanding the airport, 10 million passengers, jets was all out there with no plan.
2: No question about it, and a welcome to by-election season. I think that was one of the big drivers here. I'm not surprised this issue, John, as you know, has been ongoing for 30 years. I think this is the worst handling of a sensitive public policy issue by the Ford government I have seen in the entire time they've been in office. They were poorly prepared on this issue. They were ham-handed. They destroyed a 7 to 10 year consensus that basically existed among most of the stakeholders down there about the role of the island airport as part of the waterfront. And they introduced a whole host of issues that didn't need to be introduced for airport expansion, including getting rid of Norway Park, taking over Ward's Island, et cetera, completely unnecessary. So they poured fuel on the fire, lit the match, and then, I can't believe that people are so enraged about this. Well, I can. So anyways, it's a good example of what not to do with a major public policy issue. And look, I support the Island Airport, in an appropriate role, and this was not an appropriate role.
17: Anne-Marie Aikens, it's interesting that, you have the Prime Minister going from saying it's an interesting idea to saying there are many questions to announcing on Friday night, I mean, through his minister, that they weren't proceeding. But they did say at this stage, and we've all learned, all of us, Michelle's a frequent commentator now, and you have been involved in the give and take of life in politics, so has Bob and so have I, that when you say at this stage, it doesn't mean that it's over.
1: No, exactly. You know, it's funny. I was on the island, and we just had dinner and saw all the, stop the jets signs, all over every home and so forth. And I just watched the sunset as you do when you go to the island for dinner and just got on the ferry to come home. And then the breaking news happened. So I was still on the shore and I heard the eruption because if I got it, it meant many people got the breaking news alerts, and the eruption on the island was incredible of cheering and, elation. So, and then it extended to the boat. So you could see the writing was on the wall that this wasn't, especially as Bob says, in by-election season to be supporting something like this. But I think the one point I want to make is that, Ford has been operating in a culture of secrecy across many files, and nobody had seen the business case for the island expansion, which sets up the parameters, sets up the benefits, and helps you sell a project if you have the business case for it. But nobody saw that, the business case. And I am absolutely sure the one exists, but it's just nobody's releasing it. And that culture of secrecy will eventually catch up to you and people push back, and people have pushed back.
17: So Michelle Morrow, last word to you on this. Do you think we've seen the end of this? Meaning when you see the words at this stage, you do sort of, and you see the provincial government saying, oh, don't worry, it's just kind of a postponement. It certainly suggests the thing would be coming back, but do you think that'll be anytime soon?
3: I don't think so. I think that it's nice to see how social activists can really have an impact, because sometimes you feel like you're like yelling into the wind. So to see people who genuinely care and live in that area were able to take a stand and say, hey, this is going to affect us so much, we don't want this change. Or perhaps it was a case of bring us to the table. Like Anne-Marie said, like if they had known more, been a part of the how it had been developed, maybe things would have been different. Hopefully that's what our government takes away going forward, is that we need to include people who live in this area who are going to be so directly impacted. But I don't think this is the end, because we're just having more and more people come into Toronto, which is great, but we may need to expand that airport at some point.
17: Thanks to Anne-Marie Akins, Michelle Morrow, and Bob Richardson.
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17: Brian Lilly is a columnist with the Toronto Sun, but I think that undersells him a bit, in that I think there are certain days when he produces about five columns or articles. And so, Brian, you deserve a raise. I'll just put in that brief for you.
9: Well, thank you.
17: An amazingly productive
9: Andrew McLeod's ears.
17: Yeah, exactly. And somebody that I remember when I did the afternoon show here on News Talk 1010 for 5 years, Brian was a regular correspondent at that time in those days from Ottawa. So speaking of Ottawa, two things that relate to them in this morning's news. Number one, that in a very bizarre, and you're familiar with these, a very bizarre, very late night, light night, raining 8 o'clock Friday night, out comes the statement out of the blue saying that the Billy Bishop airport expansion plans, really promoted more by Premier Ford than anybody else, are not happening. And they did use the words quote unquote at this stage, but they clearly shut it down. Interesting, I think politically expedient, probably because they were getting flack inside their own caucus, and because they were having a by-election that was called shortly thereafter in Beaches, East York.
9: Yeah, so it's interesting. 8 p.m., as you said, Friday night. How does this story come out? Well, a leak to the Toronto Star, and that's no slight on the Star. This is how things happen. But, you know, it's just telling when the Star publishes at about 8 p.m. that the feds are saying, well, not an expansion at this point, not at this stage. And then at 8:15, Stephen McKinnon, the transportation minister, puts out a fully drafted statement. And then moments later, the entire Toronto Liberal caucus starts putting out their own statement using the same language on social media. So clearly they planned this. I'm not sure if many people have picked up on this, John. The public consultation on whether to expand or not expand Billy Bishop Airport finished on Friday.
17: So it actually finished a little bit early, Brian, meaning that it was supposed to run all through Friday, meaning theoretically till midnight, and the statement came out when it was sort of not supposed to finish for four more hours. Yeah.
9: I mean, they didn't really wait around to tally everything up and ponder what the public had told them. They put out the statement right away. And of course, when the Prime Minister announced the three by-elections in North Vancouver, Capilano, and Chicoutimi-Lefjord, but most importantly, Beaches East York, when he put that statement out on Sunday morning, it made everything crystal clear. Look, the Liberals want to hold Beaches East York. It's a riding that has been held by Nathaniel Erskine Smith, bit of a maverick within the Liberal Party for quite a while, but definitely on the left wing of the Liberal Party. And Beaches East York is a very left to center progressive area. So the Liberals tend to appoint people closer to the NDP than the Conservatives in that riding. And Mike Layton, the son of former NDP leader Jack Layton, I'm not sure how they describe their relationship, but Olivia Chow would be his stepmother. Mike Layton is looking at running for the NDP in that riding. And if he does, it's going to be a formidable opponent for the Liberals and very much could win that riding. So I think that the decision was hastily put out there the way it was because of the by-election. I mean, this is something that Prime Minister Carney had, I'm not sure in what terms, but clearly he must have told Premier Ford that he'll back it because there's no way that Premier Ford would have passed legislation to expropriate the land and take over the city's portion of the tripartite agreement that governs the airport with the Port Authority and the federal government. And he did that to expand it. There's no way he would have done that without some kind of assurance from the Prime Minister that, hey, yeah, we've got your back. And, you know, Premier Ford had intimated that. Prime Minister Carney had been a bit more suspect in how he described it. But clearly there was some form of agreement, and that got pulled on Friday night with a press release.
17: Yeah, and you could see the kind of evolution in Prime Minister Carney's attitude, because at first he described it as a very interesting idea, and then he went from there to say there's a lot of questions, and then he got the flak from his caucus, and then he decided to call the by-election. And I think you're right. I mean, if the by-election had been held in North York, it might have been the case they wouldn't have been as concerned, but this was a riding right on the lake, therefore, you know, affected more than many other ridings by what goes on with the airport. I think there's a part of the story yet to be told in terms of, in particular, what happened on the discussions as between Premier Ford and Prime Minister Carney. So I don't know how this is all related to the whole thing, but there's a poll out this morning as well, and there's lots of polls out. But this one does show a couple of things. One, a continuing Liberal lead. This is in the national politics, and the lead is 44 to 35 over the Conservatives. But what's also interesting is that the in Ontario, the numbers are 49% to 38 for the Liberals. And then there's two other numbers of relevance in this. One is that Prime Minister Carney's approval rating is a plus 21, meaning more people think well of him than think poorly of him. But Mr. Poilievre's numbers are a minus 15. So there's a 36-point spread in terms of the people's perceptions of those two leaders. And I think all of that sort of summed up tells you why these by-elections are called. And I don't know, frankly, why the Liberals don't try and find some reason to call an election, because, frankly, when it comes to polls, it doesn't get any better than that.
9: Well, I think one of the main reasons they wouldn't want to go to a general election, you know, find a reason to manufacture a full-on election instead of these by-elections is the Prime Minister himself. Not that he's not popular, it's that he doesn't like campaigning. I mean, the last guy, Justin Trudeau, if you had asked him, would you rather govern or campaign, I'm sure his answer would be, I'd rather campaign, and he would go to an election every week if he could.
17: Yeah.
9: Mark Carney is not comfortable with that. He adapted to it quite well, better than I or many others who have observed him over the years thought he would, but it's not what he wants to do. He would rather govern, make decisions. Trudeau was the opposite. He didn't want to govern and make decisions and quite often didn't. But campaigning, wow, he relished in that. So I think that's part of it too. If they're able to pull off all three by-elections, and two of these seats were held by the Liberals previously, North Vancouver and Beaches East York, and, you know, Beaches East York, I think, is the one that if they lose any, it would be that one. Chicoutimi-Lafjord in Northern Quebec, that's the riding that was held by Richard Martel, the Conservative MP, very, you know, well-loved local hockey coach turned politician who was appointed to the Senate. But the Liberals have found someone with deep roots there. That's the riding that hosts CFB Bagotville, where Canada's fighter jet fleet is hosted. Do you think that between now and August 31st, there's going to be an announcement that we're buying a bunch of fighter jets, John?
17: Yeah, and by the way, Brian, in the same poll, the Liberals in Quebec are at 45%, 20 points plus ahead of the Bloc Québécois. So, you know, which timing is everything.
9: Those are crazy numbers for the Liberals in Quebec.
17: Yeah. So we'll see what happens with the by-elections, and we'll see what happens with the airport. I mean, I think it's dead for now. One other one we can cover before we move on is new figures show 1 in 10 emergency room physicians plan on quitting the specialty. And I was saying before that people have told me, doctors, that if you watch The Pit on TV, which is shows a chaotic situation in emergency rooms, you kind of would understand why somebody wouldn't last all that long at this profession, because it's so demanding. And I think it's just really symptomatic of a lot of problems in the healthcare system.
9: Well, so many Canadians use the emergency room as their doctor's office or as a drop-in center. You know, so above and beyond the actual emergencies you're dealing with is the constant pressure on the outside that you're not seeing enough people because there's so many people in the waiting room. Trying to triage all of that has to have enormous pressure. And you're right on the pit. And I think the parody of that done, a parody of The Pit, that is, done by This Hour Has 22 Minutes a while ago was bang on. And I heard from a lot of healthcare professionals when they saw that, while they found it funny, they also found it sad and difficult to watch.
17: Yeah. And, you know, they say in the analysis that a lot of this is driven as well by just changing demographics, which people would have known about decades ago. I mean, you know, there's been all those stories written over the years saying there's going to be a big bulge in people retiring and getting older. It's just self-evident. And those are people that are there visiting, and they often are there because they're kind of lonely and maybe have a minor ailment, but don't need to be in the emergency room. It's not an emergency. So this is something that, it's a money problem too for all the governments. Anyway, to be continued. Brian Lilly, we thank you very much for offering your insights on the airport, which is a complicated matter, but I think it's been solved for now, and I'm sure it'll be resuscitating itself though at some point in time, because it's one of those never-ending debates. Have a great day.
9: Thank you.
17: Brian Lilly from the Toronto Sun, who does produce about 3 or 4 columns every day, and it's an amazing productivity that he has. And he's been in Ottawa, so he's got a lot of insight into what goes on there.
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17: The big story of the weekend beyond the shootings that took place that really warrant a lot more discussion and a lot more detail will probably come our way over the course of the day. But the other story that emerged on Friday night in kind of strange circumstances, quite frankly, but not so strange when by-elections were called maybe half an hour later, was the I don't want to call it the cancellation, but I'll call it the halting is a good word, of the any plans to expand the Island Airport. This was something that, just for historical reference, Premier Ford put the issue on the table. It's been talked about for years, but Premier Ford put the issue on the table at the Board of Trade dinner, I think it was in February, and just out of the blue, it wasn't even in his speech. And as he's wont to do, he got up and just said, oh, by the way, and he looked down at Mayor Chow, who was sitting there from the podium, and said, you're not going to like this much, and said, we're going to expand the Island Airport, it's time, and so on. And then he took steps to legislate, and then a controversy and a debate ensued, including with the federal MPs and a lot of community groups, and the net result was this was all cancelled. And our guest is going to help us understand how we move from one announcement at the Board of Trade dinner to the announcement made late on Friday night. Norm DePasquale is the co-founder of the No Jets TO group that's been very active and very vigilant watching this for how many years?
19: It's been 12 years, John.
17: And it could have been 20 or 30, and it, you know, meaning to watch it, and it might be another 10 or 20 that you have to watch it. So welcome, first of all. But secondly, how did we get from the announcement, which was kind of strange that it came out of the blue, not in Premier Ford's speech at the Board of Trade, to last night? Like, what happened in between?
19: Yeah, I mean, I think the people were absolutely shocked by Premier Ford's proposal to fly jets to the Island Airport, which just came completely out of the blue. I mean, you know, I the minute he announced that, you know, I got the No Jets TO apparatus back up and running. I had a website going. And immediately I started hearing from thousands, tens of thousands of people who were extremely concerned with this idea that came seemingly out of the blue, and the way that it was happening, like Torontonians were being shut out of the airport debate, you know, with the province taking the city's role in the tripartite agreement and then talking about taking, you know, conditionally taking away Toronto Island and Little Norway Park in support of this. Like, it was just shocking to Torontonians the way that this plan came about with no detail and all kinds of you know, terrible side effects being proposed to, as well.
17: Yeah, and the Premier put out there the number of 10 million passengers, which isn't some modest expansion. I think myself, my own personal opinion is people could have got around the Jets issue because the Jets are quieter these days and so on. If it hadn't been for all the other issues that were out there saying, well, you know, we don't know how many planes, there's 10 million passengers, which implies a lot of planes. Mm-hmm. It implies a lot of traffic. Mm-hmm. So are you concerned as someone who has been vigilant on this issue for a decade at the fact that the federal minister said, and no one pays much attention to these words in the statement because they're happy with the sort of result for now. He used the words at this stage. The expansion wasn't proceeding. Does that mean to you that you have to remain just as vigilant as you did before, even though there's cause for a bit of celebration over the weekend?
19: Yeah, so we held a victory party, and that's because we are confident that we have won this fight. I mean, the last time this happened in 2015, the transport minister tweeted there will be no jets at the Island Airport. And, you know, we had 11 years of no discussion of this issue until Premier Ford, you know, put it back on the table, you know, by himself. I am confident, you know, reading statements from other Toronto area MPs, including the, you know, people like MP Zerowitz, who's the Toronto Liberal chair. Their statements are a lot clearer that this jet issue, there is no mandate. It is not coming back, and I know that constituents will be infuriated if this proposal returns in any form after the disaster of kind of a proposal with no details that was presented to the public from March till now.
17: I just am not in possession in my head of what you have said over time about the Island Airport in general. Mm. The name of the group is No Jets, which implies that the issue is mostly about not having jets.
19: Correct.
17: Are you sort of, I'll call it satisfied or content or whatever the word might be, that there should be an airport such as we have it now, and that's fine, and the propeller planes can come and go, and the number of flights is based on the number of slots that are there, and that's that?
19: Yeah, we are completely in support of the Island Airport as is. I have flown Porter Airlines in the past. You know, what we aren't in favor of are Boeing 737 size jets landing every 2.5 minutes, which we learned from the environmental assessment back in 2017, and the impact to, you know, traffic getting 450% worse in an already congested downtown, and the air and traffic pollution, and you know, the impact on housing, like houses, you know, homes from South Etobicoke to the East Waterfront would be impacted by being under this jet path and forcing their windows to be mechanically sealed, losing balconies, possibly losing stories off of buildings as well. And when you start losing stories off buildings, the first thing you lose is the affordable housing. So it's jets and how they would dominate the waterfront that we oppose.
17: And I assume that you accept the fact, meaning accept that there is a regulation apparently that says that the runways do have to be expanded for the safety of the existing planes, but I assume as well you'll be watching very carefully to make sure that they're doing what's required by the regulation and not a foot more in order to effectively not have jets. Because for jets, that's why they would have had to expand the runway further into the lake.
19: Yeah, I mean, the expansion was calling for an expansion that would be, you know, taller than the Burj Khalifa in terms of length. The Burj Khalifa is the world's tallest building, and the runway expansion would be longer than that. We do not oppose safety, which is what the runway and safety area is about. Like, that is about arresting a plane so that it doesn't overrun and then go into the water. So we certainly don't oppose that. We will be vigilant on the jet issue as well as making sure that, you know, nobody takes advantage of this situation. But we certainly do not oppose safety.
17: I've seen somewhere that somebody said, one of the, I think it was a city councillor, that we should now try and reverse what happened, and meaning the expropriation of the land by the province from the city and the taking over of the city's role in the agreement that governed sort of how the airport was dealt with going forward. I'm assuming you would be in favor of that, except also agree with me that it's not likely to happen. I mean, Doug Ford, you know, is not likely to say, oh, sure, okay, in light of all this, I'll back off.
19: Yeah, I think there should be pressure to rescind Bill 110, which is what, you know, shut Torontonians out of this Island Airport debate, that kicked Toronto out of the tripartite agreement. It's always best to have a local municipality involved in the local airport because they're the ones who best understand the context around that airport. And, you know, the conditional expropriation of Toronto Islands and Little Norway Park is completely unacceptable, Torontonians. We have heard that loud and clear over the past couple of months. People are livid at the conditional expropriation of Toronto Island and Little Norway Park.
17: I was always surprised, you know, I ran for mayor, you might remember, in 2003, and I ran saying that we would build a bridge to the island, and the bridge was meant to serve the same purpose the tunnel does now. It wasn't about expanding the airport, it was just about making it easier for people to get there. In the old days, they had to take the little ferry across, which was a bit cumbersome. system. But I was interested when I was canvassing as a mayoralty candidate in Etobicoke and Scarborough, people were very interested, including people who had never really been there, but they just, the idea of doing something that was going to alter, they thought, the harbor, the harbor and the waterfront was enough to cause them to vote on that issue. And I presume that's still true today. It's people who care in North York about it, not just people who care who live on the waterfront.
19: It's so true. We've been doing meetings in like Long Branch, Mimico, the Scarborough Bluffs, and people are just as concerned as, you know, your downtown Torontonians that are close to the waterfront. You know, South Etobicoke would be under the jet path as well, a city staff report pointed out. So this is not just, you know, a downtown Toronto issue. It would impact people across our waterfront and across our city. You know, everybody comes downtown. We have 17 million people who visit our central waterfront and 1.5 million people who visit Toronto Island per year. So, you know, that is the crown jewel, and we are a city by the lake, and it's great to see Torontonians recognizing that and celebrating that.
17: Well, I assume we'll have you back, because how many years did you say it had been? You've been 15?
19: 12 years.
17: 12 years of no Jesse O, so going forward, I mean, the issue's not over yet. It'll keep coming up, and you'll keep coming back, because you seem to be pretty persistent on this. Norm DePasquale, head of co-founder of No Jets TO, thanks very much for coming in here.
19: Thank you, John.
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17: From the National Newsroom of the Canadian Press, I'm Don Mitchell. Canada's public safety minister says he's committed to get to the bottom of the arrest of a Canadian in Europe on spying charges.
18: The Belgian Federal Prosecutor's Office has said a Canadian national of Chinese origin has been arrested on charges of espionage and participation in a criminal organization. The suspect was not named, but worked as an intern at NATO's Supreme Headquarters Allied Powers Europe. Public Safety Minister Gary Anandasangari has committed to get to the bottom of the arrest. He says he does not want to speculate, but adds officials will look into whether the suspect has done any work for agencies in Canada. Jason White, The Canadian Press.
17: The mayor of a southern interior community in BC that has seen some area homes and other structures destroyed by wildfire says authorities have begun tallying the damage. Clinton Mayor Roland Stankey says an assessment crew is in the village for the next couple of days and will be reaching out to homeowners. Stankey added that water was being turned back on for residents who chose to defy an evacuation order, but said it would have to be boiled before drinking. Meanwhile, BC Hydro crews have been doing checks before restoring power, with some power lines reportedly down. During a visit of a fire zone in southwest France, French President Emmanuel Macron pledged the battle against monster flames would continue despite the difficult conditions. He praised firefighting teams who stopped the inferno's progression Monday after days of spreading flames that edged toward the wine region city of Bordeaux. At a coordination center for the massive firefighting effort, Macron heard how the blaze, raging since last week, burned through an area four times the size of Paris and forced 220,000 people people to flee from their homes. Beginning Friday, Albertans will be able to pay out of pocket to bypass medical referral for diagnostic screening tests such as an MRI or an ultrasound. Premier Daniel Smith says the new program is to complement Alberta's public health care system, not to replace it.
3: What we're announcing today is intended to further our overall cancer strategy, expand Albertans' preventative health care choices, and to help support the public system. Early detection means better outcomes.

0: outcomes and healthier people. And it means more confidence and timelier answers for Albertans and their families when it matters most.
1: Critics and public health care advocates have said the plan risks dragging the province further into a two-tiered system. And the man convicted of murdering four University of Idaho students is asking a court to let him withdraw his guilty plea and go to trial. ABC News' Kana Whitworth has more on a recent interview with Brian Koberger that explains his decision.
2: The New York Times reporting that the former PhD criminology student now claims in a new interview with the paper that he was misled into confessing.
3: Are you pleading guilty because you are guilty?
4: Yes.
2: For nearly 3 years, the case gripped this country until weeks before the trial, Koberger admitted to killing each victim to avoid the death penalty.
1: Koberger says his attorneys manipulated him into making the guilty deal by promising him better prison conditions and scaring him about the quality of life on death row. This is the Canadian Press. In sports, Luis Urias homered and Miles Straw had a double and a run-scoring single to help the Toronto Blue Jays beat the Washington Nationals 3-2. Max Scherzer came off the injured list in his first appearance since June 10th and gave up a run and four hits over 2 2/3 innings, throwing 75 pitches. Scherzer left the game to a standing ovation in D.C., having spent almost 6.5 seasons with the Nationals, helping them win the 2019 World Series. And Calgary's Olympic Oval is getting an upgrade. Ottawa and Alberta are splitting the cost of a $52 million upgrade to the speed skating facility built for the 1988 Calgary Winter Olympics. Alberta Sport Minister Andrew Boychenko says the Oval is worth the investment.
5: Hopefully we'll have it here in another 40, 50 years, because have such a beautiful big building where people can come and do all these events and competitions is so important for the Calgary, for province, and for Canada.
1: The federal government also announced an additional $7.6 million for upgrades to snowboard and ski racing facilities in Quebec, Yukon, Alberta, and BC. From the Canadian Press, I'm Don Mitchell.
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17: Here we go.
18: Welcome back and happy Monday. Time to chat a little TV or binge action, whatever you are binging. Let us know. 1-800-580-CFRA. We're going to trade some notes here coming up. Now, Bunda, it is summer. So I've actually, I may have struggled with this one a little bit.
4: Did you?
18: I just haven't been watching much. I've been trying to like be outside as much as possible, but that's not to say I'm just like not watching anything, like a very difficult Blue Jays game yesterday. However, there's a couple of things kind of I'm semi watching right now in this summer moment, but one of them, love documentaries for me and true mm-hmm. crime, and we've talked about this in the past as well. Just kind of a new spinoff of an old show coming up on Netflix. This one is called Worst Neighbor Ever.
15: As a kid, I always thought, oh my gosh, this is a great neighborhood to grow up in.
16: And I just fell in love with it.
17: We were a pretty social neighborhood.
19: Certainly was like family.
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32: She would follow me to the grocery store.
18: So if you're familiar with Worst Roommate Ever or Worst Ex Ever, there's kind of a series on Netflix where they kind of go through a number of these generally true crime stories that are, you know, tough to kind of watch. But I don't know, everybody kind of has that story about, aside from the seriousness of some of the things that they're talking about here, but, you know, everybody has, you know, a neighbor that they have a crazy story about. Everybody's got an ex that they've got a crazy story about. You know what I mean? So it feels like it just kind of fits in. But some of these stories are just kind of wild. You feel really incredibly terrible for the victims that these kind of happen to, just in a way, just because of circumstance, you know, geography. You just happen to buy a house in this neighborhood. I don't know. One of the stories that was involved just made me feel the kind of small town feel. You have like three families that are kind of on the same road and things kind of spiral out of control, but definitely some good storytelling there. So that's Worst Neighbor Ever. It is on Netflix. You can watch that now. I believe that series four or five episodes is where you can find that. So there's not multiple seasons. You can just kind of sit down and watch it. They are hour long episodes. But if you're a true mm-hmm. crime person, you can kind of just sneak that in. And then the other one I've been kind of rewatching more than anything else, I suppose, is, I can't remember if I've used this one before, but 30 Rock. I've been kind of going back and watching that a little bit over the course of the last little bit. You ever watch that show?
4: No.
18: NBC?
4: No, but I wanted to say too, the Worst Neighbor Ever thing. Like, I believe Jason Blumhouse is the one who produced it, who does a lot of the Blumhouse horror movies.
18: Okay, I didn't realize.
4: Yeah, so I was kind of interested.
18: It is kind of set up like a suspense, if that makes sense.
4: Yeah, the way because I got into a little bit of one, and then before I ended up, I kind of stopped watching it quickly and got into something else. Just wasn't super into it, but I did get dragged into this seems like, I think it's four or five episodes, I think.
18: Yeah. I think it's four or five, I can't even remember.
4: Right yeah, now. And some crazy stories, the crazy stories. So I really want to get into that. So it's on my list of things to absolutely watch.
18: And if not, I don't know, there's just different themes, I suppose, but like The Worst Roommate Ever is also just kind of a good one. Just, you know, what people.
4: Have you watched all of the series so far?
18: Watch all of them. I've watched the roommate one. I don't think I've watched the ex one, and I've watched this one. Actually, I made it all the way through this one. I finished it last night. The Worst Neighbor Ever one. But yeah, I don't know. Everybody has those stories about their neighbors and things like that, like I say, but then this is like on steroids. Like everything you can imagine can go wrong, will go wrong. But, and then yeah, 30 Rock. You ever see 30 Rock?
4: I know of it, but I've never watched it, no.
18: Man, highly recommended. I came to it late too. Like, I've always actually been, a fan of Tina Fey on Saturday Night Live and, you know, as a comedy and writer and stuff like that. So I was surprised that I had never watched it, but just going back, some of it's a little dated because of the time frame, but just mm-hmm. some of the things that are going on, just hilarious stuff. Alec Baldwin is very funny. Things have changed since, obviously. But Alec Baldwin, Tracy Morgan on that show is just some of the most ridiculous comedy that you can possibly imagine. So somebody looking for a good kind of quick laugh, those are some pretty good episodes that I've been watching as well. What do you got?
4: You know, I also into the true crime documentaries right now. Oh. I went through a couple different shows. Like I just talked about Widow's Bay, but that's an unreal show on Apple TV.
18: Widow's Bay.
4: There's Widow's Bay, a little creepy. If you ever watch a show, Barry?
18: Barry. No.
4: Yeah, Bill Hader. Yeah, it's kind of like a dark comedy.
18: 100%.
4: So this is a very much a kind of horror comedy, but it's kind of funny and at times, and you know, the casting isn't all that great, but it's like just a couple people that stand out in it, and it's very well done. I thought it was interesting. I see that it got renewed for season two, but I just finished watching that. But now I got into a series that I came up on Netflix as well that caught my eye, and I didn't know too much about it, but learned quite a bit. Michael Jackson, The Verdict.
0: And this is Mr. Jackson's main area. Are there any secret rooms?
1: Police right now searching Michael Jackson's Neverland Ranch.
2: This is part of an ongoing investigation.
3: He's the most famous man in the world being accused of the most heinous crime in the world.
0: An arrest warrant for Mr. Jackson has been issued on multiple counts of child molestation.
5: Michael Jackson's trial has finally begun.
8: I walked into what looked like a circus.
9: We believed he was a criminal, and he was able to get away with that because of his fame and celebrity.
4: Yeah, this is a documentary series where, you know, growing up in this era, like, I didn't really know much about what was going on because I was pretty young at the time this trial was happening. But going back and watching and reading a lot of the whole trial with Michael Jackson, crazy stuff. Like, it reminds me so much of the O.J. Simpson trial where you have probably a lot more evidence that OJ absolutely did it than what happened here with Michael Jackson.
18: Fair.
4: But just crazy to see. This is like a 3-episode documentary series, just basically going through Michael Jackson, his trial that he dealt with. And then on top of that, like, you know, there was a good deep dive into some of the people that, you know, filed these, you know, lawsuits against him and kind of
18: interesting
4: to kind of debunk a lot of the things. And people will like fight and swear to their death that Michael Jackson is innocent. You know, there's a lot of people that'll go the other way saying he's 100% guilty.
18: It's so polarizing.
4: He doesn't do himself any favors since some of the interviews and the way he talks and
18: his general demeanor.
4: Yeah, and usually when there's like, you know, where there's smoke, there's fire kind of thing. So I found myself leaning back and forth 2 or 3 times, but it was crazy, and this is something where I can't believe I didn't realize. It just came out in June, but so much of the trial and so much of what happened, it's very well done. They talked to a lot of very big people in it that I thought was very interesting, and I thought there was just, they had some clips and unseen before footage and interviews that he did, and you know, there's so much going back from the 80s, early 90s, and then sure enough, the you know, the trial that happens, I think, in 1994. Crazy though, but I also saw that, you know, a couple days ago that apparently Netflix was pretty close to pulling it. There were a lot of people were saying that this was just a hit job because of the biopic that came out, Michael, right, about a month earlier. They were just trying to, you know, do a hit job.
18: And that on the opposite, I know that's been criticized for not mentioning this kind of stuff in,
4: exactly,
18: in its kind of telling of his life.
4: And so that's why people are like, interesting timing that this drops a month later. And so it was very, again, very polarizing documentary that came out. And again, because he was, you know, I don't want to give everything away, but obviously found not guilty, there's a lot of people that,
18: spoiler.
4: Of people that, you know, defend him, and, you know, it's just crazy to see everything that happened and learning a bit more about Michael Jackson and his career and how big of a superstar it was. But again, reminded me so much of the O.J. Simpson trial, where is this guy even going to get a real trial?
18: That's what I was saying. It's a great comparison just that I hadn't thought of before, just in terms of the trial and the circus that it created. Not only that, but that no matter what we say, no matter what we present, no matter what you do, there are going to be people that are firmly on both sides of this to say, hey, he's completely innocent, or hey, he did it. He should be in jail. Like you say, there was a little bit, maybe more evidence with O.J. Simpson.
4: 100% for that. But even, again, when you have numerous people complaining and filing lawsuits and bringing these things up, usually it's not a good thing. And like Macaulay Culkin's name gets brought up. There's a lot that gets added to the whole trial.
18: I know he came to his, you know, defense later in life as well. So there's all of these things. And like you say, like, you know, where there's smoke, there's fire. Then there's this conversation around, well, I don't know, if you see somebody doing this, they seem vulnerable, perhaps they'll give me money if I do file something like that. You know what I mean? Well, like, it becomes a little bit of,
4: and one of the families
18: craziness
4: that
18: as
4: we're,
18: well,
4: we're going after him. Like, there was a history of this. So it was like, great. Now the credibility is a little bit ruined on this person, but I hate doing that in these documentaries because, you know, for so many of these, you know, assault survivors or people that go through this that do bring forward, you know, a lot of the times they have to, you know, wait and go through this whole situation. It's not calling them a liar or anything like that, but it's the idea of like, you know, you don't really, it's a very tough situation to believe when you put yourself in a bad spot on both sides of the thing. But yeah, again, the Michael Jackson, the verdict, it's on Netflix. It's three episodes. They're all about, you know, an hour or so long and, very well done though.
18: Good stuff. So we got all of the depressing things to keep you going here in terms of true crime documentaries. But no, there's also 30 Rock. Hunter, do you have something? Are you watching something right now? Give me something good.
6: Well, this Friday is a day that I'm sure all of us have had circled on our calendars. The new Spider-Man movie comes out.
18: Okay.
6: So I have been rewatching all of the movies. Now, there are 10.
18: 10 Spider-Man movies. Are you kidding me?
6: Yeah, I'm not there. Since 2001. Since Tobey Maguire's. Yes.
18: There's been 10 Spider-Man movies.
4: I've seen that one.
18: Man, I feel so out of the loop.
6: So we will see if I can get to 10. If not, I'll get to 8. Well, this says weather report is kind of helping me out, though. I can kind of just stay inside and watch movies.
18: There's a lot of consequences at play. I'm either going to succeed and get to 10, or I'm going to fail and get to 8.
6: So, yes.
18: Yeah. No, big times. So we'll watch that. I'm sure Richard likes
7: it. This is News Talk 580 CFRA. 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
18: I'm Andrew Pinsent, in for Bill Carroll. This morning, some sad news from here at 87 George and beyond, as we learned on Friday that Paul Rushforth, prominent realtor, longtime co-host of CFRA's Open House, passed away at the age of 52, a very sudden loss. Hear from, like I mentioned, 87 George and those, his family and colleagues who know and love him. His co-host, Frank Napolitano, is a mortgage broker and founding partner of MortgageBrokersOttawa.com. He joins us to chat a little bit about this morning. Frank, I'm so sorry for your loss, and I hope you're doing all right.
15: Thank you. We're doing okay. It's still a little bit of a shock, but we're coping, and all we can do now is honor Paul's legacy by continuing to do what we've been doing all along.
18: And that's kind of why I wanted to talk as well. Just, you know, tell us about Paul for people that didn't know Paul outside of perhaps, you know, listening to him on Saturday mornings here on CFRA. Just, you know, tell us about Paul.
15: Yeah, what he was on the radio is who he was. I mean, he was his genuine self, and we made a deal with each other when we started the show 19 and a half years ago that let's just be ourselves. You know, that's who we are in business, and that's who we need to be on the radio as well. Our goal was always and always will continue to be, let's give the best possible advice to consumers, listeners, on their biggest purchase, which is real estate, and on their biggest debt, which is a mortgage.
18: What I noticed, and just, you know, we would often overlap on the weekends, Frank, with you guys coming in for your show and stuff like that. I noticed that between you and Paul, never really a bad mood between you, right? Was that kind of, was that Paul in a nutshell, that idea of always having a smile on his face no matter what was happening?
15: Well, more or less, yeah, because we'd get there early and we'd be downstairs in the Lazy Boy Lounge and we'd joke and make fun and talk about some of the topics that happened throughout the week that we would cover over the radio show. And we always, you know, when you love someone, when you take jabs at each other, they're not taken seriously. And that's who we were. I mean, you know, he'd take jabs at me and I'd take jabs at him, and he'd make fun of the fact that I cut him off. But being of Italian, you know, when we're raised as Italians, we talk over each other, and that's who we are. And oddly enough, about 6 months ago, we got an email from a listener who says, can you tell Paul to stop cutting you off? Which was kind of funny. So
18: I'm sure you mentioned it.
15: Yeah, we did. We talked about it a lot. So
18: we've seen, actually, and I don't know if anybody's forwarded them to you, Frank, but we've seen a ton of emails in kind of response to this as well over the course of the past, a few days here. Just, you know, looking at Paul's legacy here, what are you kind of thinking about in the last few days about, you know, his life and his contributions and, just, you know, his overall demeanor.
15: How everything was big for him, how he made, you know, when I met him, I was still with Canada Trust. I was working in as a mortgage sales rep for Canada Trust. And I met him at a conference of all places in Las Vegas. I was there as well with the real estate company, and we met. And now I knew his mom. Obviously, his mom is extremely well established in Ottawa and has been a realtor for a long time. And Paul wanted to follow in her footsteps, although, you know, where Colleen was just happy just to do things, Paul wanted it bigger. He wanted bigger. He wanted to build his own company. So for the first 4 or 5 years, he was working for Keller Williams at the time when we started the radio show. And he talked about, you know what, I think I want to start my own company. And he went ahead and did it. And he did it as good as anybody could, because he grew to one of the biggest companies here in Ottawa. You know, he was one of the first ones out with the home guarantee. And I loved his line. I mean, you know. So, you know, he did everything as big as he could, and he had, not only did he say that he was going to do something, but he actually went ahead and did it. So, props to him. And, you know, did he have some detractors in the real estate industry? Sure he did, but a lot of them were because he was so good at what he was doing that they almost felt like, you know, they could never match what he was doing, but instead he should have been applauded. And it was nice to see this weekend a whole bunch of realtors actually applaud him for how he actually put realtors on the map. You know, when we started the show, he was primarily Orleans. All his business was Orleans. And within 3 or 4 years, all of a sudden, his business has blown up, and it's all over Ottawa and the greater Ottawa area. So, props to him for that.
18: Yeah, no one could accuse him of being lazy. That's for sure. The idea of the reaction that you're hearing, as you mentioned there, what have you been hearing the last few days? I know, you know, it's been quite shocking for you and others. What have you been hearing the last few days?
15: Same for everybody. Like, what happened? I mean, I had you know, I had clients in my office on Thursday, and you know, she wanted to hug me at the end, and she goes, I've been listening to you guys for 19 years. You're part of the family. Give my best to Paul. And I never got a chance to do that on Saturday. So, you know, all I've been hearing is, you know, what a trailblazer Paul was and how he really helped realtors. He really does help realtors, regardless of whether they're with Paul Rushforth or anywhere else. The advice that he gave on the airwaves was to help, you know, whether you're a seller or buyer, know how to deal with your realtor, know what to expect from your realtor. So for us, I mean, you know, I'm proud to say that his son Hunter has gone into real estate. He's been in it for about a year now, got his license, and Paul was extremely proud of that. And in chatting with Hunter this weekend, as tough as it was, we're going to continue his dad's legacy, where Hunter's going to actually sit in his dad's seat moving forward. And Greg, Tilly, and I will mentor him throughout the, you know, on, you know, hopefully he's listening. And he said he's been listening to some of the shows. I said, I want you to do to me what your dad does to me. You can mock me. That's okay. I mean, that's what's fun. And I think, you know, we're genuine when we're on the air, and I want Hunter to do the same thing. And I think he's going to do really well. I said to him, I said, we're doing a tribute show this Saturday. I said, listen, I understand if you don't want to come. He goes, no, I think my dad would want me to be in that chair for the tribute show. So, we're happy to be doing the show. Unfortunately, I wish we weren't doing a show like this on Saturday, but, you know, for Paul's sake, we're going to make him very proud, and we're going to have a tribute show, and we hope we get anybody that's been listening over the 19 and a half years that's had any experience with Paul. We hope they can call in or email. And we're not going to be talking any real estate or mortgage this week. This weekend coming up is all about Paul.
18: And clearly honoring his legacy and speaking to adding to it in the future here as well. And I guess just on that point, Frank, last before, does anything stick out in terms of, you know, fun memories doing this show or anything like that? I know there's probably a lot of them over the last 20 years or so, but does anything stick out for you too?
15: There's just too many, and sometimes Steve Gregory was the host for the first 18 years, and sometimes he'd say something, and Steve and I would look at each other, and he'd think, uh-oh, what did I say that's wrong here? And on numerous occasions, once we went off the air, he goes, what, you said this, and then we'd come back on the air, and he'd kind of correct himself, but that's how real he was. It's like, oh my God, I can't believe I did that. I wasn't thinking, so... You know, he'd come back on the air and he'd correct himself, which is really, really good. So, again, to me, the memory is how genuine he was. I mean, who he was is who he was. There wasn't any, you know, the golf tournaments that he did to raise money, all the charity stuff that he did. It's who Paul was. If you'd ask him to do something, and especially if a charity is involved, 99% of the time the answer was, yep, I'm in. What do I got to do? So, again, he came to one of our mortgage conferences just a month and a half ago, and he came back to the studio and he said, that is phenomenal. I didn't realize you guys had such great conferences like that. And I want to be at all of them moving forward, where most realtors, you know, shy away from that kind of stuff. Paul, as good as he is, was always looking to be even better. So, you know, that's the message that I think, he wanted his own agents and his own company is never think that you know everything. There's always something better out there, and you've got to go to these events. So, but as far as memories, no, there's too many to mention. I mean, every week there's something new for us, and we had a lot of fun doing the show, and I'm going to miss them tremendously, and I think our listeners will miss them. But we're going to do our best, especially with Hunter in the studio, to try and keep his legacy going.
18: And we'll continue to watch, obviously, Frank. I really appreciate you taking out the time. Again, so sorry for your loss.
15: Thank you so much. Appreciate it.
18: Frank Napolitano, mortgage broker, founding partner of MortgageBrokersOttawa.com, joining us to chat about some shocking news from here at 87 George and beyond with Frank's team there, obviously, that Paul Rushforth, prominent realtor here in Ottawa, co-host of CFRA's Open House,
16: 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Ottawa's home for live, local, breaking news.
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18: A story we're continuing to monitor this morning. Shots fired outside the U.S. consulate in Toronto for the second time in just a few months. No injuries reported at this point. Police say they have found evidence of a gun discharge. It happened just before 5 o'clock this morning. It is not clear if the consulate was the target or if gunshots were fired nearby. Joining us to chat a little bit about this is Mark Mendelson, former homicide detective, owner of Mark Mendelson Consulting, which is a private investigation firm. He's also a crime expert for Bell Media. Mark, good morning, and thanks for being here.
30: My pleasure. Good morning, Andrew.
18: Which is a strange situation we're seeing unfold right now, but for the second time in just several months. I know in March when this happened, they had arrested a number of people in some kind of hiring plots or gun-for-hire plot. What are you kind of seeing play out right now in relation to what's happening this morning?
30: Well, you're right. It was a gun-for-hire plot back then, which was all folded into something called Project South, which was a very large police corruption investigation. And sadly, during the course of the search warrants that were being executed in relation to the U.S. consulate, an officer here in Toronto in the emergency task force was shot and killed during the course of the execution of that warrant. So listen, we've had it before and now we've had it again. I don't know if your listeners are aware of University Avenue. It's a very, very wide street. I'm talking probably 60 meters across, also known as Hospital Row, but it also houses the U.S. consulate. And since the initial shooting months ago at the consulate, there have actually been uniform officers sort of stationed on the boulevard in between the north and southbound lanes right opposite the U.S. consulate. My understanding is that officers were there during the time of this shooting early this morning. But, you know, how much can you patrol and keep an eye on every vehicle that comes up and down that street and just sort of slows down and lets fire? So the investigation is ongoing now. There's evidence of shooting, which I'm going to just infer means they've got a shell casing or they've retrieved a bullet. So between the, you know, the regular investigators in the division and the guns and gangs, they're going to try and forensically match up that firearm, you know, that the shell casing came from and the bullet came from, see if that's a crime gun, has it been used in anything else. The area is just loaded with security video, especially the U.S. consulate. So they already know there's a white vehicle that was seen in the area fleeing shortly after the shooting. They'll be doing all kinds of electronic enhancements to try and get a plate off that. And Andrew, you and I both know the chances are that's going to turn out to be a stolen vehicle as well, as we've seen so many times in this city. But it was a rash this weekend. We had, two family-owned bagel stores here in Toronto. One was shot at, the other one had their windows broken early on Sunday morning. And we've had all kinds of shootings at festivals, things of that nature, not necessarily related to anything geopolitical, but still something that's really unsettling for a city this size.
18: Yeah, no kidding. And that's just the latest kind of this weekend. I know there's been shootings at other Jewish-owned businesses as well. I suppose when you're looking at things like this, as even this investigation that's just in its very early stages this morning, how difficult is it for police to assess a motive based on the fact pattern here? It feels like it takes a lot of work to understand, like you say, where this bullet came from, the car, the person that was involved, and also their potential motivation. Just, you know, how difficult is it for police to kind of nail down that aspect of it?
30: Well, it's part of an intelligence-driven type investigation. I mean, listen, you don't have to be a mental giant to be able to sort of decide that, you know, you've got two bagel places shot up, Jewish-owned, not the first time, what the motivation is behind that. And, you know, the early parts of the investigation in the original shooting at the U.S. consulate, although it was apparently committed by, or allegedly, by, you know, guns for hire, the question is who hired them? And is that geopolitically motivated? And I think, you know, we can put the lines together there and figure out it's either going to be something either whether it's, pro-Hamas, anti-Zionism, or now we throw in the whole Iran situation as well. There's all kinds of people that have all kinds of hate. And this is how they sort of display, their anger towards whatever they perceive as a wrong. So you've got that whole intelligence-driven side to it as well. Police monitor this stuff, not just Toronto police, but the OPP, Ottawa, the RCMP. They all monitor this social media, information that's flowing back and forth and the disinformation that flows back and forth. But you got to also know the people that commit these crimes, generally speaking, Andrew, can't keep their mouths shut. They're going to tell somebody what they've done because they got to brag about it. They got to tell somebody. So one tells one. That one tells four tells 65, and before you know it, it's out there somewhere, and the police are using that as a sort of an investigative avenue to follow. It gives them some direction.
18: Well, and you mentioned some of the hate out there, and we did see this kind of play out, overseas, which I'm sure police here are watching. We know they are here in Ottawa with what happened in Berlin and the Pride Festival there, you know, a vehicle attack and a knife attack or a machete attack as well. We're talking about this a little bit earlier in terms of the festival atmosphere. We had the Lapu Lapu Festival in Vancouver. I think that was last summer or the summer before. Toronto has seen its own van attack. Just, you know, how difficult is it to protect against some of these attacks in these big, wide open spaces where people are being encouraged to gather in groups?
30: Well, it's a logistical nightmare is what it is. Yeah. I mean, if we go back to the Salsa Festival in Toronto just a few weeks ago,
18: yeah.
30: I mean, this thing's been going on for years and, you know, it has no political motivations behind it. It was just a fun day. But, you know, the people that were involved in that shooting, that was all gang related. One of the dead guys, they found two guns where the dead guys were. We know that there was some kind of retaliation going on, the bottom line is with these guys, quite frankly, Andrews, they just don't care. They simply do not care what they do. For them, they view being able to shoot up a festival and cause all kinds of mayhem gives them some kind of street credibility at the end of the day. Makes them look tougher and fearless. And, you know, it's a horrible mindset. It's a terrible comment on society as a whole. Where do you draw the line? Do you have everybody go through metal detectors to get into a street festival? That's almost logistically impossible to do. What are you going to do with the next, gay pride festival, that takes place in this city, and how we're going to keep everybody safe and every other small street festival that takes place in cities like Toronto and Ottawa? You can't turn them into armed encampments. And for a lot of the smaller, venues that are trying to put these things on, they have to provide some kind of security, whether it's either, hiring police officers that are off duty or a combination of police officers and security guards in order to give that visual deterrent. But that costs money. People have to pay for that. And that puts a lot of these smaller festivals they can't do it. It's just beyond their means. So it's really unfortunate, but there's only so many officers to go around. In big cities, you've got calls for service all over the place, not just for festivals. And in a city like Toronto, where there's a demonstration, every 25 minutes somewhere in the city, you can only stretch the resources so far.
18: Yeah, in finding that balance is obviously difficult for protection and respecting everybody's rights in all of this as well. But we'll continue to watch. Mark, thanks for letting me pick your brain on this. I really appreciate it.
30: My pleasure. You have a good morning, Andrew.
18: You as well. Mark Mendelson, former homicide detective, owner of Mark Mendelson Consulting, that is a private investigation firm, joining us to chat a little bit about shooting happening in Toronto this morning. Shots fired outside the U.S. consulate. The second time that's happened within the first 3 months. And number of different festival style attacks that we've also seen been happening over the course of the last little bit as well. Mark giving us some insight into those investigations.
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18: Welcome back. This is The Morning Rush. I'm Andrew Pinsky in for Bill Carroll. Keep your text coming. 1-800-580-CFRA. 1-800-580-2372. You can read more up at ctvnewsottawa.ca. CTV reporting fewer boats on Ottawa area waterways this summer. Many boaters dealing with the shock of higher gas prices. Even those who've said it hasn't stopped them still say that they notice fewer boats out there this summer. Joining us to chat a little bit about that is Dan McTagg. He is the president of Canadians for Affordable Energy to chat a little bit about gas prices. Dan, thanks for being here. Happy Monday. Happy Groundhog Day, I suppose.
7: Very much is. Thanks for having me, Andrew.
18: We've seen a lot of movement back and forth when it comes to the Middle East and the conflict happening there. Is it going to end? Is it not going to end? The Strait of Hormuz. What has that meant for gas prices for the last month, Dan?
7: Well, we've seen gas prices move back up from where they were in June, mostly because in June we had several announcements by the president and other sources. Usually based on Axios, of the States, that says, oh, there's going to be suddenly a peace agreement or things are going to get much better, only to have things deteriorate as they have for the past couple of weeks. So that's why gas prices on average here in Ottawa and around the country have moved up about 10, 12 cents a liter and may very well go back down 10 or 12 cents a liter. Now, bear with me here. We have two markets in this world. We have a physical, real, prompt spot market. That's those three or four terms for the, you know, what it costs you now to buy oil anywhere in the world. But if you're trading oil on the Wall Street, New York, Harbor Stock Exchange, you're looking at prices that see oil falling $5 a barrel this morning, simply because there's no conflict. Even though, there's a red line that has been crossed. We don't have oil coming out of the Black Sea or petroleum products. We have concern about some traffic through the Red Sea. That's about 6 or 7% of the global supply. We have 20% of the global supply out of the Straits of Hormuz, very little of which is moving. So the world continues to go through its buffers, and as a result, we are looking at a significant energy shock. Call it a crunch, because we are short of oil. And yet, traders on the stock exchange, on the commodities futures markets, who trade only in financial paper, they don't actually physically buy barrels of oil or gasoline or diesel. Well, they're saying, well, there's no problem here. Let's just drop the price down to $80, maybe $75 a barrel over the course of the next week. bottom line here is that economic fundamentals are being ignored. And if you think prices are high now, because of these the strategy and these tactics, which I think have political implications, especially in the United States, we're going to see much higher prices for longer going forward.
18: And there's never one thing or one issue driving it, but we know there's kind of some main factors here. But just on that market piece, because I think it is very important that you kind of mentioned here, how difficult is it for somebody like you, Dan, that tracks these markets to kind of separate that physical market from what essentially amounts to future speculations? How difficult is it to cut through some of that noise and some of the action in the market?
7: Well, you can see a day or two ahead, but you can't go a month ahead. I mean, I've done this for 30 years when I pioneered gas price predictions here at affordableenergy.ca. And so, you know, you want to help people as much as you can, but no one really knows what's going on because you have very, very large players with multi-billions of dollars. I saw one this morning. I saw one yesterday where five and a half million barrels was dropped on the market as if they had it or didn't have it. But remember, these are not real barrels of oil, but because they can, we've had for the past 10, 15 years, sort of a financialization of the commodities market. There's a bit of a head fake here, and it suggests there's more oil out there than there really is. The world's short 1.5 to 1.7 billion barrels. No one's making any more of the stuff. And we now have right around the world, Andrew, we have from China to the United States, they're all running on empty with respect to their reserves, their emergency supplies. The IEA, the International Energy Agency, asked a number of the nations that aren't net energy exporters, that means Canada would be excluded, to use those reserves. And they've gone through them. They've blown through them. The prices have not reflected the deep historical scarcity of supply. So, bottom line, it's very difficult to predict long term, but you know that there's something. I hate to use this term because we've used it only when prices go up, but there's massive market manipulation on the oil side in order to force prices to go down. And I'm only guessing because I don't like doing this unless I can back it up. But, you know, sovereign funds out of the United States, Japan, maybe even China have an interest in keeping those oil prices, and they'll use any game they can to defy economic fundamentals. Low supply, high demand means higher prices, not lower prices.
18: That's what I was thinking listening to you talk, right? Is generally, we would see this in the other direction to inflate the price in some kind of way. But it seems like from what you're saying, and again, a little bit of speculation involved, but informed speculation, is that, you know, these moves are essentially keeping the market in check and artificially low at this moment.
7: Yeah, and any excuse is being used to suggest that everything's just fine, you know, everything's going back to normal. But someone has to have a lot of power to do what we're seeing now. It's pretty obvious on trades, overnight trades, Asian markets, overseas markets. We're seeing people drop their holdings in oil but to the tune of several million barrels in a given moment. At 4:29 a.m. on Thursday night, someone dropped 5.1 million barrels on paper, not physical, just on paper. And that caused, on Friday, prices to drop about $5 a barrel. So that's why we got the 4 cent decrease that we saw on Sunday over Saturday. My concern isn't so much, I want to keep prices low. And remember, they're about 40 cents a liter higher than they were last year. Actually, it's 30, 35, but we're not for the federal government dropping the 10 cent excise tax up until, I guess in 4 or 5 weeks, we would have seen a 40 cent net increase year over year, much higher for diesel. Still, what we are looking at here is higher prices. And if you think they can't go much higher than this, we're only in the first or second inning of what happens when the markets are so heavily influenced by a handful of players who do not reflect what's happening on the street. In other words, if I'm buying oil, I need to deliver that for my refinery. It's $120 a barrel. It ain't $80 a barrel. And so, as I said, it's a head scratcher, but it's also a massive head fake. And my only assumption here is that countries want to buy back their oil to restock those supplies. So they want to get as low as possible. But there's also the dynamic of what's happening in the United States. And don't underestimate that for a second. The November midterms weigh heavily. I worked in the United States in my former job with Gas Buddy. Americans do not tolerate $5 or $4 a gallon gasoline. So everything is being done. They're throwing the kitchen sink at this, the U.S. Department of Treasury and others, to make sure those prices are somehow curbed by going after oil in particular.
18: Well, and you see how complicated all of this information is that kind of goes into these markets here, I guess. You mentioned it being difficult to kind of predict here, kind of talking in broad strokes, but what are you anticipating for the rest of this week into August here? Around steady, too difficult to say at this point whether it'll go higher? What are you kind of seeing?
7: No. Look, Andrew, if people are driving today here in Ottawa, don't gas up until Wednesday. It's going to drop at least 5 cents a liter by Wednesday. And I think on top of that, another 4 or 5 cents. You know, the military side of things, the geopolitical side of things, I did work in foreign affairs here in Canada many years ago, and I was a member of parliament. It's no secret the Americans have used a lot of weaponry, and they may want to pause on the attacks until they can refill their weapons. And right now there's of course talk of maybe another attempt at a treaty or a peace agreement, or at least a cessation of fire. We haven't seen it in the past 2 nights, so it's been great. But that's probably just a, you know, calm before another storm. The president has another fit or doesn't like what's Iran targets another ship, and suddenly you're back to where you were just last week with prices heading back up towards $90 a barrel. Right now, if it stays and holds, oil drops to about $75 a barrel by

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15: From the National Newsroom of the Canadian Press, I'm Don Mitchell. Canada's public safety minister says he's committed to get to the bottom of the arrest of a Canadian in Europe on spying charges.
16: The Belgian Federal Prosecutor's Office has said a Canadian national of Chinese origin has been arrested on charges of espionage and participation in a criminal organization. The suspect was not named, but worked as an intern at NATO's Supreme Headquarters Allied Powers Europe. Public Safety Minister Gary Anandasangari has committed to get to the bottom of the arrest. He says he does not want to speculate, but adds officials will look into whether the suspect has done any work for agencies in Canada. Jason White, The Canadian Press.
15: The mayor of a southern interior community in BC that has seen some area homes and other structures destroyed by wildfire says authorities have begun tallying the damage. Clinton Mayor Roland Stankey says an assessment crew is in the village for the next couple of days and will be reaching out to homeowners. Stankey added that water was being turned back on for residents who chose to defy an evacuation order, but said it would have to be boiled before drinking. Meanwhile, BC Hydro crews have been doing checks before restoring power, with some power lines reportedly down. During a visit of a fire zone in southwest France, French President Emmanuel Macron pledged the battle against monster flames would continue despite the difficult conditions. He praised firefighting teams who stopped the inferno's progression Monday after days of spreading flames that edged toward the wine region city of Bordeaux. At a coordination center for the massive firefighting effort, Macron heard how the blaze, raging since last week, burned through an area four times the size of Paris and forced 220,000 people to flee from their homes. Beginning Friday, Albertans will be able to pay out of pocket to bypass medical referral for diagnostic screening tests such as an MRI or an ultrasound. Premier Daniel Smith says the new program is to complement Alberta's public health care system, not to

0: replace it.
1: What we're announcing today is intended to further our overall cancer strategy, expand Albertans' preventative healthcare choices, and to help support the public system. Early detection means better outcomes and healthier people, and it means more confidence and timelier answers for Albertans and their families when it matters most.
0: Critics and public healthcare advocates have said the plan risks dragging the province further into a two-tiered system. And the man convicted of murdering four University of Idaho students is asking a court to let him withdraw his guilty plea and go to trial. ABC News' Kana Whitworth has more on a recent interview with Brian Koberger that explains his decision.
2: The New York Times reporting that the former PhD criminology student now claims in a new interview with the paper that he was misled into confessing.
3: Are you pleading guilty because you are guilty?
4: Yes.
2: For nearly 3 years, the case gripped this country until weeks before the trial, Koberger admitted to killing each victim to avoid the death penalty.
0: Koberger says his attorneys manipulated him into making the guilty deal by promising him better prison conditions and scaring him about the quality of life on death row. This is the Canadian Press. In sports, Luis Urias homered and Miles Straw had a double and a run-scoring single to help the Toronto Blue Jays beat the Washington Nationals 3-2. Max Scherzer came off the injured list in his first appearance since June 10th and gave up a run and four hits over 2 2/3 innings, throwing 75 pitches. Scherzer left the game to a standing ovation in D.C., having spent almost 6.5 seasons with the Nationals, helping them win the 2019 World Series. And Calgary's Olympic Oval is getting an upgrade. Ottawa and Alberta are splitting the cost of a $52 million upgrade to the speed skating facility built for the 1988 Calgary Winter Olympics. Alberta Sport Minister Andrew Boychenko says the Oval is worth the investment.
5: Hopefully we'll have it here in another 40, 50 years, because have such a beautiful big building where people can come and do all these events and competitions is so important for Calgary, for province, and for Canada.
0: The federal government also announced an additional $7.6 million for upgrades to snowboard and ski racing facilities in Quebec, Yukon, Alberta, and BC. From the Canadian Press, I'm Don Mitchell.
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0: Shane Hewitt and the Night Shift, live from the nation's capital all across Canada. Here for you, I'm Shane Hewitt in Ottawa, the village of Merrickville, just south of the city. Actually, Ryan O'Donnell is in Calgary. David Hunter's back after a week being away on the show in downtown Toronto. 71010 is our text line. You want to reach out. The game of life. All when life happens. That's the conversation tonight. 71010, I would like you to text and share your story about when has life happened. And it could be anything from a flat tire to, you know, losing your job and then all of a sudden getting the job of your dreams. How did it work for you and when does life happen? Now, that could go a lot of different ways. It could go the Murphy's Law kind of way. It could go in the dumb luck kind of way. It's interesting because when things happen, do you take advantage of them and are you all in or are you panicked and like, there's no way this is happening right now? Because sometimes life happens. And we talk a lot about the show, on the show, about money and things like that. And if you're trying to navigate, you know, how to be, you know, a little bit one step better at your finances and how to be one step better in your job or your business as a partner, as a friend. And then all of a sudden, like, here's the grenade. Pull the pin, throw it. Poof goes life. When life happens. Life happened on the weekend this weekend. And I don't know, it wasn't me by any means, but it was an amazing lesson for my daughter. And if you are a pet owner, you probably understand this, is that while visiting her fiance's dad's place, so not their house, and you know, this is rural Alberta farms, so there's not a lot of neighbors around. Thunder happens, dog runs away. Lost the dog. Well, you got to go home at some point. So you look around for the dog, can't find the dog, you go home. Well, these are self-employed people that have to go to work the next day. So what do? You have contract work to do. The work that you do is you work when it's sun, when the sun shines and the sun is shining and the dog is missing and it's not even your house. So what do? So what would you do in this? Would you go to work or would you look for the dog? There's two people, so I guess you could divide and conquer, but 71010, when life happens. I can tell you this, the outcome did work. The dog is back. But I will share with you a little bit later how that happened and what came of it, because I don't want to bias anybody's stories right now. Ryan O'Donnell, when life happens, how does life happen for you?
1: Life has been an ongoing happening right now, specifically involving an elevator. My elevator is like a lesson in life, Shane. I have moved into my new building. The elevator was out when I moved. It was a disaster, one of the most exhausting, like, couple weeks of my life, getting everything up the stairs. And the elevator has been out consistently for like 2 months now. Up again, you know, it kind of comes and goes. But finally, on Thursday, last week, got an email from the landlord. Elevator's back up and running. Not only that, we're also going to give you a little credit on your rent to say sorry. I'm like, okay, great. Chapter closed. Like the elevator door. Unfortunately, for someone that lives in my building, the elevator door closed and stay closed, and they were stuck in there. 2 days after it was fixed, the elevator got stuck again. Fire department called. They're fine. They're out of there. But she's broken again. And I have basically been told by my future mother-in-law that I am never to step foot in that elevator again. Uh-huh. Even if it's fixed. She's like, nuh-uh. So.
0: What floor do you live on, Ryan?
1: I live on the fifth floor.
0: How's your fitness?
1: My legs are, I could squash a watermelon between my legs. Ooh, they are getting strong.
0: TMI, like, bud.
1: No, come on. I could do it. It would be cool. I feel like it'd be a good Instagram video.
0: I would like
1: video.
0: To see that video. I gotta be honest. I think that's curious for me. Okay. So can I challenge you on this just a little bit? Cause I love this story.
1: Yeah. Challenge.
0: Is life
1: challenge
0: happening
1: away.
0: The elevator being broken or what happened before you moved into the building about the elevator?
1: That's a good point. We didn't do enough research. There were complaints about the elevator, but it was working fine for a couple of months in a row when we moved in, but we should have done more digging for sure. Honestly, for me, I do think that life happening is the elevator breaking because I've learned to live without the elevator. Like, it's annoying, but it's fine, and it doesn't detract from how much I enjoy my new apartment itself. It's more just like a nuisance, and I really want a new TV, and I can't get the new TV until that elevator's open so I can bring it up, because I'm not doing the stairs again.
0: Well, yeah, but come on. You and a buddy. It'll be fine.
1: I don't want to do it.
0: All those new leg watermelon-crushing leg muscles.
1: That's true. That's true. I could put them to work. Put them to work if I really want it.
0: All right. Well, your story of life happening does not necessarily have to be watermelon crushing.
1: No.
0: But it could be all those things. David, you're a musician. Like, I imagine life happening being like you get your big first, you know, really exciting gig, that pub you always wanted to go to, and right in the first song, you break a string. Like, I feel like that's kind of life happening, you know?
2: Yeah, right when you hit the first song, there's like feedback galore and nobody can hear anything and they're in such a bad mood because you just pierced all their ears.
0: Yeah, things like that. Like, this is life happening. So 7-10-10, the game of life. You remember the game of life, Ryan, from back in the day? You had the little white wheel and the ticker, ticker, ticker, ticker, ticker, ticker, ticker.
1: Great game. I remember it, of course.
0: We were learning. I mean, it was kind of a traditional game, and like the little blue big head pins and the little pink big head pins that were in the car and all those things and your kids. But let's take you back in time.

0: Dalton Bradley.
1: If the Game of Life came out today, what would you think that the hurdles would be? Not like, I mean, sure, crash your car is still relevant, but what do you think the hurdles would be today versus back then, Ryan?
2: It would be, I bought lakefront property for an Airbnb, but I can't rent it because of wildfire smoke.
1: Oh, wow. That's bold.
2: I can't be a DoorDash driver, or I want to be a DoorDash delivery driver, but my tire flat got a flat.
1: Oh, I was thinking more along the lines of, I got a raise at work, but now my tax bracket's higher, so I actually get paid less. Because we pay so many taxes in Canada.
2: Yeah.
1: Right? Like, these are the things. Like, I finally can afford to buy a luxury car, but now I have to pay $15,000 in luxury tax because the province I'm in really wants to stop you from being successful and have nice cars.
2: I opened social media, and now I'm depressed.
1: 7-10-10, the game of life. When life happens, how has life happened to you? And, of course, as in line with the character of all things we try to do here, if you have a nugget of learning come the end of it, I would say that that would be welcome here. The game of life, the show. Is the game of life. This show is the game of life in so many different ways. Not only the things that we talk about and the things we will talk about. We have politics coming up and this whole Buy Canadian thing from the government that's turning out to be not even a thing. But by the way, you're supposed to do it. We're going to talk about that later on. We've got our Monday study group going to come up here in a little bit. We'll talk about the biggest stories of the day. But this show came from an old show on a different network that Ryan was on with me, and after that show ended 6 weeks later, I got a little Instagram message with an invite for a conversation. And then everybody we know from that old network is pretty much gone now. And here we are working. And if you can't find gratitude sitting in the mud of things like that and go, oh, the game of life happened, and thanks to people around me who helped me, believed in me, and all those things, they helped me get my TV up the stairs. They helped me get to this place. So however life has happened, if it's funny, if it was learning, I mean, that's kind of where it all boils down to, right? Text it in. I want to know your story. 71010, Shane Hewitt and the Night Shift. Handy Andy Barrar, gardening DIY tech. And trust me, Andy's going to have a good story of the game of life. He always has a few, including maybe not wearing a shirt. Next.
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0: 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Andy, I told the story about when life happens. And this weekend, my daughter's dog ran away, scared of thunder, at her fiance's dad's house. And so not familiar with the area. A couple of questions I asked. First of all, what would you do? Would you go back and look for the dog the next day? How do you deal with that? They're self-employed. They've got to work when the sun shines. They have contractual obligations. And I appreciate the people have texted in your opinion. You look for the dog, period. I would do as much as I could to find my dog, take the day off work if needed. It would be much too distracted at work about my missing dog. And I think that's a valid point that you might make a mistake. And that's a safety job. It's operating machinery. But at the same time, like, you've got to, if you don't get the work done, you're a subcontractor, you don't get paid. Right?
1: Yeah.
0: And, so I understand both sides. And so the next morning, my daughter had called and said, what do I do? Like, we've got to get this work done, but I want to go look for my dog. I don't want to live the rest of my life wondering what happened to my dog.
1: Yeah.
0: I said, well, you got to balance both. I said, you tell your partner, like, I'm going for an hour. I'm going to look for the dog and then I'll come back. We'll work all day. And then before night, I'm going to go back for another hour. I'll look for the dog. And then you just do that. Until you give up looking for the dog.
1: Yeah. Yeah.
0: One more thought. And then the next morning, goes back to find the dog. Dog sitting on a tractor had come back to the house. So by going back, the dog was there, found the dog. So it did work out in the end.
1: Yeah.
0: So I very much appreciate everybody's text messages. That's a lesson in life and it forces a conversation about priority, loyalty, all kinds of cool things. Anyway, sorry, you were going to say.
1: Well, the one kind of litmus test that I would think about is when you're at your deathbed, you know, and you're thinking about stuff, nobody's going to say, you know, I really wish I worked on that long weekend or stuff like that. It's things like this that when you have an attachment to a pet and you don't go looking for it, you're going to always wonder, what if? And so I think that's why I'm kind of on your side, Shane, that you would at least have to try. Because it comes down to what your values are, but I get it when you're kind of self-employed. I don't know, I'm in that boat. You kind of have to wrestle with two things and it really comes down to your priorities and when you're at your deathbed, what are you thinking about and what are you going to regret? And so that's what I would use to make those decisions.
0: Well, and I agree. I think for the rest of your life, you might lose the client. You might miss an equipment payment. Whatever inside the business, there's mechanisms inside the business to deal with that. You're never gonna remember the day of the work, but
1: that's
0: you
1: right.
0: will remember the day that you looked for the dog, couldn't find him or did find him. But there's gotta be a balance because two people can be right in a conversation. I think that's such an integral part. Ryan's story was about his elevator not working, and I want to acknowledge Sandra from Hamilton who says your life sounds like the Big Bang Theory.
2: How have I not realized that I am living in a sitcom right now? Where is the laugh track? Where is Raj? Where is my posse? My friends?
0: It's a little bit like Friends with your big TV, you know? Pivot!
2: Yeah. A lot of pivoting up those stairs, let me tell you. A lot.
0: All right. Handy Andy, how does life happen for you?
1: Well, something just happened recently, Shane. I was wondering if we should talk about it. I have a coffee maker and I realized that, you know, when you take the coffee out, it stops, the coffee actually stops going down, right? When you take the, what do you call that? That you pulled the coffee in.
0: The filter? Like the cut?
1: Not the filter, the glass container,
0: the carafe.
1: What's it called? Carafe?
0: The carafe. Like your coffee carafe?
1: I've never even heard
0: like your
1: of
0: coffee
1: that.
0: Pot. You're talking about
1: your coffee pot. Yeah.
0: Yeah. It's called a carafe. Yeah.
1: I did not know. Wow. Shane, see, you're a man of words. I always learn. You got pros, Shane. I'll tell you that.
0: All right.
1: So that, whatever you just called it, the, I forgot it already, Shane.
0: Carafe, yeah.
1: Carafe.
0: Well, now I'm going to Google it. You keep telling your story.
1: When you pull it out, you know, a lot of the coffee makers, it stops pouring the coffee. It has like a little sensor. And so what that little sensor on the bottom there, it fell out. And you know me, Mr. DIY, I'm sitting there trying to fix this and I spent probably an hour. Now, bear in mind, this is like a coffee maker from Amazon that costs $30 and I've already spent about an hour and a half trying to fix that. And that's just my mentality of like, oh, you know, there's got to be a way to fix this. You know, it can't be that hard. But then you next thing you know, I'm DIYing it. And now I've pretty much given up. I can't figure it out. So now what I'm doing is I'm just leaving it in there and never taking it out so that it doesn't start spilling all over the place. But, I just can't, for some reason, I just can't buy another one because it still works. It's just kind of broken. But I'm just going to keep using it for
0: some
1: reason.
0: I'm sure you could just order that part, although that part probably costs more than the coffee pot. Okay, so I Googled it, just to be clear. And the AI Gemini guy says, yeah. Yes, the glass or metal pot that comes with a standard drip coffee maker is commonly called a carafe. The difference is coffee pot, general term for any vessel that brews or holds coffee, often sitting on a hot warming plate to stay hot. Glass carafe, specific kind of clear glass pot with a flared lip and a handle used to catch and serve brewed drinks.
1: And how do you spell it, Shane? How do you spell it?
0: C-A-R-A-F-E. Carafe.
1: You know, going through middle age, and I've never heard of that word. And I thought I was a man of prose, but you know, you always teach me new words, Shane.
0: Wow, that's interesting. How you've never run into that before?
1: Yeah.
0: Okay. Very good. Well, here we are with Andy and his amazement at the word carafe. I just think that in itself is quite fascinating. Well, since we're talking about appliances, what other appliance in the kitchen you want to talk about today?
1: I want to talk about Shane. Are you a dishwasher guy? Do you use a dishwasher or do you hand wash?
0: Come on, how much time do you think I got?
1: Okay, so that answers that
0: dishwasher
1: question.
0: Dishwasher guy.
1: Well,
0: everything in the dishwasher. In the dishwasher.
1: You would, I'm sure. Yeah. Now, here's another question I have: do you rinse before you put in? Like, are you a scraper or a rinser? Like, do you rinse it under water before you put it in?
0: I have one of those little catcher filters in my sink, so if there's stuff on it, I don't care. If there's chunks on it, I rinse off the chunks.
1: Okay. But what about scraping? Then do you scrape stuff off first?
0: Well, if it's chunks, I guess I use the water pressure to do the scraping.
1: I looked into the science of what is better, dishwasher or hand washing for the environment. And it turns out that dishwashers win. And the reason why is they reuse the same water multiple times. And most of the energy used by, for washing dishes goes towards heating water. And so modern dishwashers will do that more efficiently because it's reusing that hot water than if you were to do it by hand. So the big thing is you're not with these modern day dishwashers, you're not supposed to pre-rinse your dishes. They're actually designed to have a rinse feature, but you are supposed to scrape off the food and load them directly into the dishwasher. And, you know, it's funny because my parents have a dishwasher, but they got one back in the 90s. And back then people used to always rinse them before they put it in, but the technology has gotten better. But their habits have stayed back into the 1990s. So I still watch, and I'm like, if you're rinsing it, you might as well just wash the dish at that point.
0: Yeah, you
1: like
0: almost washed it at this point. You've
1: pretty much done, yeah. But it's funny how people's habits can stick with them for years. But yeah, when it comes to, you know, by hand, you typically end up using more water. And this is one of those takeaways where doing less work can actually be better for the environment. So if you have a dishwasher, make sure you use it, but you always want to make sure it's full before you run that cycle.
0: Okay. Handy Andy Barrar is here. I think this is a conversation about marijuana, how to dry your herb at home.
1: Yes. And we're talking about, you know, herbs like rosemary, thyme, oregano, and sage. The best way to do it, Shane, is to just kind of take the herbs just before they're going to flower. You want to cut them, hang them up. Another way you can do it is in the oven, and you can microwave them too. But the best way is to just hang them up, let them dry, and then you could use it and save a lot of money that way as well.
0: Well, if you thought carafe was a crazy word, you're going to be in for a shocker right now, my friend. It's pronounced thyme.
1: Thyme?
0: Yeah.
1: What did I call it?
0: Thyme.
1: Thyme.
0: Two new words today, my friend. Two new words. So we'll elaborate on how to dry your herb from Andy's greenhouse in behind his house And coming up next, plus we're going to dig in some of the tech, because Samsung, they came out with some new bits and pieces of Ben Bobs, and Andy loves to take technology and make it work in the house. Shay Hewitt as the next shift. We'll be right back.
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1: Handy Andy Barrar is here, handyandymedia.com to get connected with Handy at Handy Andy Media on all the socials. Text message at 71010. Andy says you dry your pot the same way as your herbs. So
2: yes, that's true. Yeah. Yeah.
1: See?
2: It's very transferable skills, you know. If you learn how to dry oregano, you can pretty much dry anything.
1: If you missed that part, it's on the first part of the podcast. If you go to the iHeart app, you'll be able to get it when the show is done. I'm Shane Hewitt. I'm in Ottawa. Andy is in Surrey, BC. All right, let's dig into some of the tech here, Andy. You got some exciting new things that are coming out.
2: Yes, that's right. So last week, Samsung had their big Unpacked event where they were announcing all the new phones for this year that they're going to be releasing. And they released one that I got a review unit for, Shane. I have it right here with me. It's the Samsung Galaxy Z Fold 8 Ultra. So this is their new premium foldable on the market right now. And it's like a standard kind of like a smartphone size, but at any point in time, you can open it up and turn it into a tablet. And it is super thin. It's only like 4 millimeters thick when you have it up in its tablet mode. So it's like an 8-inch tablet. And Shane, having tried this, it like you immediately get it. Like it doesn't take any kind of learning curve because you might be opening up your phone, watching a YouTube movie, and then you can just fold it open like a book. And now you have a big screen to be able to watch, that movie, and then you can close it back up. So it's really a great hybrid device. It's both a phone and a tablet in your pocket. Makes it great for people that, spend a lot of time on their phones, whether you're reading documents. A lot of small business owners, you know, they do predominantly all their work on their phone. But when you want more screen space, man, these folds, I'm telling you, these foldable phones, they're getting to the point where they can go mainstream. Now, the only drawback, Shane, is the price because, you know, not only is this a premium smartphone, but it's also the next generation technology. So you're paying for those double screens, you're also paying for the hinge and that crease in the middle, like to be able to make it durable. So you have to pay a little bit more, but you know, in terms of like status symbols, this is really, I think, what's going to be the big status symbol. It used to be like having the latest, greatest phone. Now I think it's going to be having the latest premium phone that also happens to be a foldable. And Samsung's trying to get ahead of Apple, which is rumored to be coming out with their own foldable for the iPhone later in September. So 2026 is going to be the start of the foldable wars. As soon as Apple goes in, it's really going to go mainstream and you're going to see a lot of people having these in their pocket.
1: So it is interesting, and I would like to try to describe it. If you look at your typical iPhone or whatever, and it's, you know, that big with the screen on the front, the only difference is you could basically split it in half like a book, and there's another screen inside. So that's, it's right, like one little screen on one side on the front, and then the whole middle of it's like double that with an extra screen. And that's a lot of screen. I wonder what the folks at Apple do after this release, because theirs has got to be at least that good or else they're screwed.
2: Well, and here's the thing. This is going to be Apple's first generation of making a foldable phone. And we always know, like, when it comes to tech, you really don't want to be the early adopter on Gen 1. But Samsung, they've been creating these foldable phones for several years now. They got a lot of experience. So the question is, can they get a head start? Because currently, I think Samsung has about 40% of the market share for foldable phones globally. Now, once Apple enters into this market, they're rumored to take about 25% of the market share right out of the gate, because it's going to be that mainstream device that a lot of Apple users are going to want to gravitate towards. But this new Galaxy Z Fold 8 Ultra, Shane, now has the record for the most expensive phone in Canada. If you get the 1 terabyte version of this phone, it's going to run you $3,500
1: before
2: tax. Before tax. And you have to understand, there's a chip shortage, a memory shortage going on globally. So you take brand new technology, a premium phone, and a global chip shortage. You know, phones across the board this year are going to be more expensive. Doesn't matter if you get a budget phone or a premium phone like the newest Samsung Galaxy phone or an iPhone, you're going to be paying more, unfortunately, because of that memory shortage due to all the AI demand from data centers. It's a supply and demand, situation here where there is so much demand and very little supply. And what does that mean? the price for both mobile devices, laptops, everything is going up.
1: Wow. Wow, that is a big number.
2: Yeah.
1: Is this where I be the old man and tell you how much I paid for my first truck?
2: Yes.
1: That's the thing. 1981 Toyota 4x4, $600.
2: Yeah.
1: Yeah. Hockey sticks are $400 today, and $3,500 for a phone is mind-blowing.
2: I remember when phones went to $1,000, and it was like, whoa, that is a lot of money, and now $1,000 seems pretty cheap. So the issue is, not many people are going to be able to afford that. So what you're going to see all the carriers and both the manufacturers, both Apple and probably Samsung, is you can lease the phones now. So they're going to have different plans where you pay a monthly fee, and then after 2 years, you trade in your phone to get the newest phone. Then they'll have other plans where if you pay a little more, you can pay to actually own the phone. So we're getting to that point, Shane, where people might not actually buy phones outright. They might just lease them so that they can get the newest technology, but you pay a monthly fee rather than paying an exorbitant fee like that.
1: Well, this is why I believe they jack the price, is because we don't own anything anymore. We rent everything. We literally, like, our everything we do in life with the government and taxes, we're basically even renting our own money at this point. It's the wildest thing. But conversation for another time before I get on my soapbox. One last thing. If you cherish your sleep and you use a sleep tracker, it could actually be making things more difficult. What's the story?
2: Yeah, so I find this fascinating because you see a lot of people are tracking their sleep with wearables, whether it's like an Apple Watch or some other type of wearable. It could be a smart ring as well. But there's this new common thing called orthosomnia, and that's people getting so obsessed with their sleep score. Because typically what it does is it takes an algorithm, and it looks like the time you went to sleep, the quality of your sleep, the different stages of your sleep, your breathing, how many times you're moving at night. It takes all these factors, and then it creates a score out of 0 and 100. A lot of people are obsessing on this score, and because they're getting obsessed with it, it's actually making them have bad sleep because of the anxiety of it. So they're constantly fixated on that score. And you know, if you have a problem, if you're not just looking at the score, but you're digging deep into the data, like how many times you were turning or what your heart rate was, people actually, it's a common problem now. And so for people who are trying to improve their sleep, this could actually ruin your sleep if you get obsessed. And it's not for everyone. It's data-driven people. People like myself, Shane, I have an Apple Watch and I look at my sleep score. But what I do is every morning, I try to guess it before I actually look at it based upon the quality of my sleep. So it's like a little game I play, but I don't get into the details because that is a messy, slippery slope if you're a data nerd and you really, you know, look granularly into your sleep data.
1: Is this where you tell everybody that you're drinking coffee right now because you had a terrible sleep last night and you confess or what?
2: Well, no, actually my sleep score was 89 out of 100 last night, but I woke up at 4 a.m. So I've been drinking lots of coffee all day because I'm trying to avoid napping. But sleep scores are really good. When I go to Vegas, Shane, I break records in the lowest sleep score. I think the lowest I've ever had was 14 out of 100.
1: Oh, so, no.
2: So like, yeah.
1: Yeah, this is why that's a fun part with the Apple Watch. Although I did have a sleep app, like a sleep time app that I would do beside the bed. It wasn't like on your heart rate and stuff. I wanted to see how much I was snoring.
2: Yeah.
1: And if it was impacting me and stuff like that. It's quite amazing how they sort of basically watch you at nighttime, but that's all the different radar things on the phone and all that stuff. But it was quite amazing. I mean, and I found out I was snoring quite bad, and that's after that I got some more of the sinus stuff fixed, so, yeah.
2: Yeah, a lot of these smartwatches, they could actually tell you if you have sleep apnea now based on your breathing at nighttime. So you might get a warning, and then if you do, you definitely want to get checked by the doctor, because a lot of people don't know they snore unless they have a partner who reminds them that they snore. Mm-hmm. So yeah, it's definitely good to get that checked.
1: And you hear that, Arlo? Yeah, that's you. Can you get a CPAP for a dog? Because you snore too much.
2: That would actually be a great invention, yeah.
1: CPAPs for dogs? Yeah, well, I took a video of my dog snoring just before the show started, and I don't know if this will translate, but I'm going to try. Can you hear that?
2: Oh, yeah.
1: Anyway, she's a beast. HandyAndyMedia.com. There you go. Get connected with Andy. You can have some coffee with a carafe, dry your marijuana, or find out if you're snoring. Thank you, brother.
2: Thanks, Shane.
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1: Condos, certainly, they have some advantages inherently anyways, regardless of whether they're specifically designed for seniors, because they generally have, you know, accessible entrances to the building, elevators, accessible entrances throughout, that sort of thing. But it sounds like these developers are thinking that we want to bring it up a notch, and, you know, some of them are getting certification from the Rick Hansen Foundation for accessibility. And that would include, you know, upper shelves that can be reached even if you're in a wheelchair. Oftentimes what will happen is, you know, typically most of us will have the cooktop on top of an oven. Well, it's hard to use the cooktop if you're in a wheelchair if the oven's there. So they have something where you can slide your wheelchair under, you can use that cooktop, and then the oven is more eye level. So there's a whole bunch of modifications inside the unit, but the exterior stuff is pretty much the same.
2: But is it cheaper to build this stuff in new rather than renovate an existing home? Or, like, what's the cost differential here?
1: Yeah, for an individual, it's hard to know. I mean, I think it really depends on the home a lot. You know, my own parents, they downsized several years ago in their mid-70s, and they lived in a four-level side split. And so there wasn't anything you could do to modify that house to make it more accessible for their age. I think the thing is that most people aren't really planning for this. I think that's actually the thing that concerns me more than anything, is that for the most part, you know, people's changes in their abilities happen at very small increments. So they change very, very little day to day, week to week. And so they don't really notice that they're becoming less able to maintain their home, live in their home with lots of stairs and other sorts of things. And so for the most part, people aren't planning for it.
0: Now, filling in for Jerry Agar, Mark Tuohy, and Jim Dunn, the guest. So if you go look for Jerry Agar's podcast on the iHeart app, you can find more of that great conversation, seniors, apartments, and access and accessibility in apartments, retrofitting and new. Shane Hewitt and The Night Shift. In case you missed it, on CJAD in Montreal, Ken Connors had Jack Emblem on. Talked about making music. He's won all kinds of awards, nominated for all kinds of awards, and sharing stories, what it was like mixing music for Keith Urban.
3: Yeah, I moved back home, and I just did anything I could to get a studio. So I was interning for producers, engineers. I was finding bands to record. I was finding songs to write. I was doing, you know, 16-hour days every day, and just did anything to make some music with speakers, because nowadays the speakers are my instrument, if that makes sense.
4: Jack, I know it was the case for me when I first started out in this business as well. Like in a lot of lines of work, networking is so important, isn't it, when it comes to landing a job?
3: 1,000%. You know, at the end of the day, we all can learn similar techniques. And with the internet, everyone has the same gear and tools. And it's really about staying true to who you are, networking, and getting a little lucky as well.
4: So let's get to the album. Recorded down in Nashville?
3: At Keith's studio. He bought a studio in Nashville that was going to get developed. Long story short, this album kind of had a life of its own where, you know, when you buy a studio and you get it up and running, to kind of break it in, he brought his band in and just, let's do some covers. So that's kind of how it started. And then Keith went out on the road, and then he said, that was fun, let's do a couple more. So it kind of grew into an album. It started with a couple songs, then an EP, and then here's a whole album of yacht rock songs, which are all covers except for the one original with Michael.
4: How did you wind up in Nashville working with him?
3: Yeah, so I mix in Toronto in my studio here, and a mutual friend of ours, Dave Cobb, who's legendary producer and just great guy, connected us. You know, that's the great thing about relationships in the industry. I got a text and said, hey, Jack, meet Keith. And we started chatting about his project and did some mixing, and when we got to the end of it, we just said, hey, let's just get together and finish this in person. So I hopped on a flight the next day, and we spent about a week at his room. with his team and had some fun.
0: Very cool story, in case you missed it, from CJAD Ken Connors, Jack Emblem, his story of making music with Keith Urban. So you can grab that podcast on the iHeart app. Also, Graham Richardson is going to be on the show with us tomorrow for What's on Your Mind, Graham Richardson. He's filling in for Vasha Kapelos this week. Michael Geist was the guest in this conversation about Canada, law, and so much more. News, Meta, Facebook, and are things going to change with the Carney government with the possibility that things like news stories could end up back on Facebook?
5: Right. I mean, the state's back. Obviously, a number of years now when the government passed the Online News Act, it's Bill C-18 at the time, and effectively it targeted two companies, Google and Meta, with its Facebook and Instagram platforms, and required them essentially for paying to link to news. Mm. Neither company were happy about it. And in the case of Meta, what they said is that, listen, we don't actually post full news. It's just links, and the links are actually posted by our users. We're not the ones that are posting it. And in any event, we're driving a lot of traffic back to the original sites. If you force us to pay for the act of facilitating those links to news, then we'll just stop linking to news. And while the government and some supporters of the legislation thought it was a bluff, it clearly wasn't. And that's why, you know, several years later, we still don't have links to news on either of the Meta services.
6: What does this story or this bit of a story from Politico say to you about perhaps the Carney government's approach to this issue? And is there potentially a solution in the offing?
5: Right. Well, listen, I mean, I think the Carney government's been walking away from it was a failed digital policy for some time now, right? I mean, we saw them back down on digital services tax. We saw what amounts to, if not a repeal, a bit of a gutting of the Online Streaming Act. That was Bill C-11. And so following suit with C-18 with the Online News Act wouldn't come as a surprise. What Meta is proposing is, frankly, back to the status quo, or at least right, the status quo before the law took effect. You know, Meta at the time was linking to news. They had entered into any number of agreements with news entities to provide different kinds of support. And all that support vanished once they stopped the linking. And it sounds like what they're proposing is they'll put the news links back on. They'll reinstitute some of the support that they had. But the bill goes away, at least with respect to the law goes away, at least with respect to that company.
0: Now, one of the things that came out of that, of course, was a lot of fake news on Facebook. And to fill that gap, and people would click through not realizing that it wasn't real news. Fast forward to today with AI, and now you can actually make your own fake news at your computer. Is it too little too late, or will it change things? I know that for people in small towns who are outside of big centers that don't get news coverage quickly and easily, this will be a big deal, because people go, when something happens, they go to places like Facebook to communicate with their community. So it'll be interesting to see. Join us tomorrow. Graham Richardson's going to be here on Shane Hewitt and the Night Shift with What's on Your Mind. We'll be right back.
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9: From the National Newsroom of the Canadian Press, I'm Karen Rebo. A major new bridge linking Canada and the U.S. finally opened on Monday to cars, trucks, and other vehicles after months of Trump administration controversy over revenue sharing. The years-long $6.5 billion project built by the Canadian government links Windsor, Ontario, and Detroit and is named for Canadian hockey legend Gordie Howe, who played pro hockey for the Red Wings. The Howe family crossed the bridge first. And the first commercial truck that crossed was a vehicle from a trucking company in Tecumseh, Ontario, that was carrying auto parts to Michigan. Here is a professor at Wayne University.
10: I would describe today as a day of relief because this has been a long time coming from when the agreement was first signed through all the hoops and hurdles that we've gone through in order to get this bridge finally built.
9: Billions of dollars in trade comes across the Detroit River every day. The U.S. consulate in Toronto was shot at in the second such incident this year. Toronto Police Deputy Chief Frank Barreto says there was a brief high-speed police chase of the suspect vehicle before the pursuit was called off Monday morning for safety reasons.
11: Because of the danger posed by the rate of speed of the suspect vehicle, at around Don Mills in the DVP, the pursuit was discontinued as per our procedures, and the officers discontinued their following.
9: No injuries were reported, but Toronto Police and Mayor Olivia Chow called it a brazen attack that occurred despite a highly visible police cruiser that was stationed at the consulate since gunfire hit the building back in March. The mayor of a southern interior community in British Columbia that has seen some area homes and other structures destroyed by wildfire says authorities have begun tallying the damage. Roland Stanky, the mayor of Clinton, says an assessment crew will be in the village today and will reach out to homeowners. Stanky added that water was being turned back on for residents who did not flee their homes, but it would have to be boiled before they can drink it. A town in upstate New York has memorialized the Montreal girl found murdered near a swamp a year ago. Ticonderoga resident Bridget Cruz says she was behind the initiative to put up signs on a two-lane route connecting to the interstate highway to honor the life of 9-year-old Melina Fratolin. Though the girl was not known to the town, Cruz says the close-knit community was rocked by her killing.
12: We're separated by a border, right? Like, but she's a child. It doesn't matter if you know, it's about empathy, it's about compassion, it's about kindness, it's about respect and honor.
9: Fratolin's father, Luciano, was currently on trial in Elizabethtown, New York, in Melina's death last July. He has pleaded not guilty to second-degree murder and concealment of a corpse. This is the Canadian Press. In sports, the Toronto Blue Jays celebrated Max Scherzer's return to Washington with a 3-2 win over the Nationals. Scherzer came off the injured list to start on his 42nd birthday. He gave up a run.

0: on 4 hits over 2 2/3 innings, throwing 75 pitches. Mason Fluharty got the win, and Louis Varland pitched the 9th for his 22nd save. The Jays got a home run from Luis Urias. Francisco Lindor homered twice and tripled, driving in 6 runs as the New York Mets whipped the visiting Atlanta Braves 14-3. And hammer throw champion Ethan Katzberg of Nanaimo, BC, added another major title to his collection at the Commonwealth Games in Glasgow, Scotland. The 2-time world champion and Paris Olympic gold medalist won the men's hammer throw title with a games record 80.97 meters on his first attempt. Fellow Canadian Rowan Hamilton took bronze. Canadian gymnasts racked up 6 medals on a banner day. From the Canadian Press, I'm Karen Rebeau.
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0: Shane Hewitt in the night shift. I'm Shane Hewitt in the Village of Merrickville, just south of Ottawa. Ryan O'Donnell is quite literally in downtown Calgary, the Beltline, if you really want to know. And David Hunter is in downtown Toronto, manning the controls at Newstalk 1010 Toronto. All across the country, the text line works no matter where you are. 71010 will get your text messages through to us, where we've been talking a little bit about when life happens. And life is very much happening for Ryan O'Donnell as he has moved in with his fiance. Now, normally, the life of the millennial conversation here would be, hey, I've gotten married and that stuff's expensive. But no. Nay, nay, my friends. Do you remember when you moved in with somebody, that romantic partner for the first time? And then you're like, oh, I can't just do that stuff all the time anymore. Ryan O'Donnell, what have we learned?
1: We've learned some very important lessons, and I want to make something clear. My objective of this nice little segment here, this is not a complaining bit. This is a realization bit. This is a, oh, I kind of get it now, but I think there's some good things to be found in here. And I've been convinced now, Shane, that you can measure how old you are, not in age or life experience or education, but by how you spend your Sundays. That is, I think, the true measure of how old you are. Because when I was a child, my Sundays sounded like this.
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0: Wasn't that just like last fall?
1: Okay, well, you stole my joke.
0: No, did I? Sorry.
1: I mean, the Sunday was sacred. You sleep in a little bit, watch some cartoons, went to church when I was really young. Then we stopped going to church, but replaced that with go help mom and dad at Canadian Tire, go to Costco with them, do the chores, maybe go see a movie. You get back to the house, have a quiet day, and then, get upset about having to go to school. And then, honestly, I feel like as a teenager, it was the exact same. When I was in high school, it kind of felt the same way, except instead of watching, Cartoon Network, I was probably playing video games with my friends, that kind of stuff, and maybe going out a little bit more, right? And then, as a young adult, and even I would say, an adult, living on my own, it kind of followed a similar sort of routine. Obviously, I was doing more chores and more stuff, but it was just me. So a lot of the big things that needed to get done weren't that big. I could kind of tackle them throughout the week. I didn't need giant grocery runs. I could just do little things throughout the week, and it was fine. My Sundays were still sacred lots of times. But now, Shane, my Sundays, they sound like this.
3: Here's your receipt. Have a nice day.
4: Thank you.

0: Yeah.
1: It really was.
2: Woo!
1: I mean, how many times do you get to still use that joke today? Like, a lot. It's great.
0: We just, yeah, the IKEA start the car commercial. But that's the truth. The IKEA runs. The grocery runs. Chores galores. This is what Sunday has become. And I think that's because, well, now I'm properly sharing my living space. It's not just like I have a roommate. No. Our lives are shared here. And so the grocery runs are big. The things that we do together in the house are bigger and it demands more time. And Sunday, as we have found, is really the only day of the week that we can reliably do this. And I know that everybody listening right now is like, you're just finding this out now? I'm like, yes, I am. But it's not all bad. However, I will say that when it gets to 6 p.m. on Sunday, I kind of sound like Al Pacino in The Godfather Part 3.
1: So, I have a question for you.
0: Yes.
1: You see, when you look back at times like this and you remember your mom having a nap on a Sunday afternoon at 2:30 on the couch and all you wanted was some food or can I go outside? But now you understand how tired your mom was and why she needed that nap. And when you walk through the mall and you see that man with those big eyebrows and those suspenders sitting in that chair having a nap in the middle of the mall, doesn't it just seem heavenly?
0: It does. And this is where I want to say, like, it's not bad. It is just a little bit different. I find dopamine hits in going to the grocery store and finding a good deal and thinking, ooh, this will be great for dinner this week, or going to Canadian Tire and finding the perfect step stool because Laura and I are both short. This is true, by the way. Instead of a day that could be whatever I wanted it to be, it's now a busy day with a couple of hours at the end of the day to relax, and that time to relax is cherished. But this is where I've started to think, what would happen if I had an extra day? If I was on a 3-day weekend and, yeah, or a 4-day work week, would Sunday become second Saturday? And then Monday becomes the day off, or, you know, Friday, you know, everybody does a little bit differently if you're on the 4-day week. Would that extra day off mean that I relax for 2 days and then do the chores the one day like I do now? Would that change? Or would I split it up? And I genuinely don't know, Shane, and this is why I want to find out what the 3-day weekend, not the long weekend, the consistent 3-day weekend actually looks like in practice.
1: Okay.
0: I want to know.
1: Can I put my bet in envelope? Beer bet?
0: I would love to know. Yes. Yes.
1: I think it doesn't change much.
0: Yeah.
1: Because I think all of the things that you do to pretend that you make yourself busy, I think that all of that disorganization just continues into another day. And I think there are people listening right now who are very organized, who have no problems getting their stuff done during the week. Mm-hmm. And they figure it out because they prioritize the things that really do matter. And I think that it wouldn't actually change much. I hate to be the sour grapes guy, but I don't think it would actually change much. But I am curious to see, like, does it work with a 4-day work week? Less about the 4-day work week, more about the 3-day weekend. We don't talk about that part. And do people just fill it out with more stuff? I would also bet this, that I bet you it takes you more than a year to know.
0: Yes.
1: Because I bet you that we are in that much time debt, that with tasks and jobs, that we would, it would take us a year to sort out our lives before we actually started to realize what life truly looked like if you actually had an extra day to get your stuff done. I truly do.
0: And it's wild to think about how much can change if you just had the extra day. Less IKEA commercials, more Cartoon Network. Is that the reality, or is it just all the way back to IKEA?
1: Well, there is this really good question that comes in at 7:10:10.
0: Let's hear it.
1: Have kids, then you won't get any downtime, no matter how many days off you get.
0: You're not doing a great job of selling me on it, you know.
1: I should be, because I'm saying you can have it today. It's not about the day. It's about the way that you organize your world. That's all. Mm-hmm. Just saying. And, but, I mean, step stool is important. So I hope you're very excited about that.
0: We are very. Great deal. And I can now actually see the top of the shelves. And
1: yeah, when you're up there, you're like, oh, this is what it feels like.
0: Yeah. At least I can fit on planes.
1: Yeah, right. You can fit on planes. I cannot sit in a middle seat. Oh, my God. Shane Hewitt and a Night Shift. There you go. The first casualty of moving in with his girlfriend Sunday. Fiance. Oops, my bad.
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1: I'm Shane Hewitt. I am in Ottawa, the village of Merrickville, in the middle of Saskatchewan on her farm. Leslie Kelly is here. High heels and canolafields.com. Get connected with Leslie and what she gets up to that way. Jimmy Zubris in Montreal. When life happens, Ryan O'Donnell just shared a story about he moved in with his fiance, prepping for a wedding. Life has happened, and he no longer has Sundays. They are now a day to run errands and get stuff done. They are not a day to sleep in, watch TV shows, movies with your feet up and play video games. Growing up is hard. First, Jimmy Zubris, because Jimmy is a business owner. He's a family man. And how does life happen for you? Or you can just comment on Ryan's new discovery of Sundays don't exist.
2: Oh, look, I mean, when you have a business, right, you're always dependent on other people, right? You place an order, you're dependent on the truck to show up, you're dependent on the lights to go on. We've had many cases. I was thinking back to politics, and I remember one of the first campaigns I was running for somebody, the days before internet, and, you know, you got like 30, 40 people in a room on the phone, and the electricity goes out. And it's Sunday. It's election day. What do you do when you got 40 people? Now you got to keep busy for the next half hour or hour. So here I got tough enough time, you know, with two kids. And I'm sure Leslie can attest to that. But, you know, we're just, and especially in business, right? How many times, you know, we're waiting for that delivery. Can we get it by noon? I mean, it's just many factors, and you always have to have a plan B. That's the most important thing, I think.
1: Yeah, there's a list of things to do, and there's a list of things to do while you're not doing the things you probably should be doing. Leslie Kelly, now this is an interesting story because not only are you a business owner, you are a mom, mm-hmm. and you also have a farm. And so your work is not waiting for the delivery driver so much as you're waiting for the sunshine. So that's a tough one. Tell me about how life happens to you.
3: Yeah, so one that came to mind, so I travel a lot in the winter, and life happened when I was locked outside of my hotel room, dripping wet, only wearing a towel, and had to go down to the lobby. And as I was just getting into the lobby, a bus of teenage hockey boys and their family had just arrived. And I had to go up, and I said I was, you know, locked out of my room. And he asked for my ID, so I was very upset. Security was called, but I eventually got back into my room. But that was when I was locked out of my room for a couple hours, dripping wet.
2: And you became an internet sensation for a few hours.
1: When life happens, 7-10-10, these are the stories. I mean, these really are the things that you learn. I bet you haven't locked yourself out of a hotel since, though.
3: No, and I've always have now a key card on me. Even if I have to go and reach far to get the food tray or food service that's outside of your door, always have a key card.
1: And an extra t-shirt, just in case. Never hurts. Shane Hewitt and the Night Shift, our Monday study. What we do is we get together with a couple of friends. We talk about some of the stories that are going on. And there's a conversation that I'm going to have coming up here in a few minutes to elaborate on this. And I'm excited to learn more of the details around it. Moshe Lander is going to be here in a couple of minutes. There's been some work done on this whole buy Canadian policy by the government. And so, of course, the conservative MPs are chasing this, but there have been some articles written on it online. And I struggle with this, you guys, because we keep getting told we're bad and wrong. We got to recycle. We're bad and wrong. We can't use plastic grocery bags. We're bad and wrong. Even though the research on the bags they do sell us are still polys anyway. And it takes 140 uses in order to come to one bag. I get all the economics of it. I get all the recycle and the energy used on it. But somehow we're bad and wrong. But my meat comes in plastic. My fruit comes in plastic. My cereal comes in plastic. My potato chips come in plastic. But we're bad and wrong for using plastic. And then you go and you start to look at elbows up. Now, elbows up. Oh my God. You can't, in every province except for Saskatchewan and Alberta, you can't be trusted to not buy American booze. We're just not even going to put it on the shelves. It's not like you're going to go and just have the integrity that you decide as an autonomous sovereign human to make that decision for yourself, but you can't even buy the booze. And by the way, you got to buy from Canadians. The government's going to do the same. Turns out, guess not, because even the companies they buy from can be self-attesting that they're Canadian. They don't even have to have people that work here. Your thoughts, Jimmy Zubrus, on these stories about buy Canadian policy from the government, which doesn't really mean buy Canadian. It just means can you have a post office box and say you're Canadian?
2: Well, aren't we going that now with the whole argument with is Tim Hortons Canadian or not Canadian? I think we dealt with this a few weeks ago. And, you know, you look at some Canadian brands and you say to yourself, at some point they get bought over and so on. And, you know, I'll just throw an example like Lululemon. We know it's Canadian or whatever, but what if tomorrow morning somebody bought it from the U.S.? I believe it's still Canadian, right? I'm just saying, like, what if somebody buys it? To me, it's something that's, you know, within the culture here, like, you know, CCM hockey sticks, you know, or Bauer or certain products. And over the years, of course, they get bought by these big, not corporations, but these hedge funds and so on, right? Which sometimes are Canadian or not. Look, we also have to lead by example. I mean, your example with the plastic bags, yes, but I think even when in Montreal, when we did the plastic bag exemption for businesses, which by the way saved me a lot of money, at the same time, we sort of said that, you know, if you're in the grocery business and certain stuff, you should be able to give away plastic. Why? Because it just doesn't make sense that you're going to take home meat or, you know, certain products without plastic. So I think we also have to be practical at the same time. But, you know, I think we can all do our part also as well.
1: Well, the integrity around it is really what gets me, right? I'm really kind of sick as a Canadian being told I'm bad and wrong. And by the way, I have to pay more taxes for less service. I don't feel like the government's keeping up their end of the bargain. And I feel like this is another one. Go ahead, Jim.
2: Can I give you another just example? One of the things that I know we tried as much as possible to cut it off. But, you know, one of the things especially when I was dealing with municipal politics was, hey, let's buy local as much as possible. Let's help, you know, a lot of the local industries. And, you know, I remember sometimes when they'd order stuff at City Hall and I'm like, guys, you don't need to order Amazon all the time, or, you know, we're catering this thing. Don't go to the, you know, the Domino's, whatever, you know, try to go to more of a local guy. But at the same time, there's a fine line there too. Sometimes it's franchises that are owned by Canadians, right? So. Yeah.
1: Well, I think Tim Hortons was a great example in the conversations, which were on the podcast, by the way, where they said, yes, our number one largest shareholder is an international company, but there's Canadian banks own us, Canadians own shares, you know, local franchisees own those stores. Like, it is a Canadian company that is centered in Canada, and one shareholder is the biggest shareholder, that has the controlling share. They are not Canadian, but that doesn't mean Canadians don't own it. So that does raise the question, where do you draw the line? Leslie Kelly, the government, is at least their filter or their intake form basically says, you Canadian? Good. Come on in. We'll do business with you.
3: I would draw the line. You know what, really? Even my kids noticed on the weekend we were in the States. I draw the line at straws. Please give me my plastic straws back. I don't want any more cardboard straws that disintegrate. And in the U.S., you can have plastic straws. And so I try to hoard them, and then I come up. But, yeah, I agree with Jimmy. Like, buying Canadian isn't as simple as we think. And I think the government has to be transparent about what that means, and especially around procurement. It should be transparent about who it's rewarding and what that means for us Canadians, you know, because we spend billions of dollars. So I think that we deserve to know what the government is spending on when they use the term Canadian.
1: Go ahead, Jeff.
2: Yeah, I also want to say that sometimes, you know, there's certain brands that just have a certain Canadian feel to them, right? We just lost the Hudson's Bay Company. It got bought by an American company, which at some point said, sorry, not making enough money. Goodbye. We're going to close it down. I think if a Canadian owned it, might have had maybe a smaller product or something. And I know in the past we've also, we've had issues where different municipalities have tried to deal with CN. CN is not owned by Canadians. Yet if you ask anybody, you would think that CN is.
1: Jimmy, we're going to be right back. Stand by.
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1: Monday study panel. We ran out of time there. I had to cut off Jimmy's thought. Sorry about that, bud, but the clock is the king. The reality of the situation that we were talking about is Canada and what makes a business Canadian. The government, in a conversation that we have coming up with Moshe Lander, we're going to dig into this Buy Canadian program from the government, which has been revealed to have not a lot of Canadian aspects to it. Basically, if you're a company that says you've got some Canadian access, that's all it takes. You can self-attest that you're a thing, and they could audit you, but question is would they, of course? And there are text messages that come in about different businesses and whatever. Publicly traded businesses are always tough, right? Like, you could always say that who owns this and who owns that, but, you know, anybody in the world anywhere can buy that share. And so how do you say that? How do you say, well, it is Canadian, it's not Canadian? So, I mean, does it function in Canada? Does it do business in Canada? And to me, Canadian is, it employs Canadians, it pays Canadian business taxes, and it functions as an entity in Canada. But it does raise some questions about different things. And I'm going to bring up Facebook from a couple of different angles here, because there's some stories floating around that, you know, maybe there's a deal with to get news back on Facebook. Well, I can tell you this. There's also a deal to put a Meta Facebook data center into Alberta. And it would shock me if those two weren't correlated at all, right? Like, that would be stupid business to not do that. But it also does raise the question. The Canadian government passed these bills, which was no links on Facebook. You got to pay and then continue to spend Canadian tax dollars on ads outside of Canadian media outlets. And they continue to give money to Facebook and to all these different ad services to advertise their wares. Okay, people watch YouTube. You probably should advertise on YouTube if you want to get the message out. I get that. But if you're in a bit of a wrestling match or a tug of war with some of these organizations, it makes no sense to me to say, you've got to be Canadian. You know, we've got to buy Canadian. But by the way, the government itself doesn't even follow its own rules. Leslie, I find it hypocritical.
2: Yeah, if a company wants to employ Canadians and then build products here and pay taxes, I think that's valuable. I get that intellectual property and future investment may leave the country, but I think those are two very different economic benefits. And the whole Facebook oxymoron is a very deep rabbit hole. I get that we want to connect and advertise there, but behind the scenes, there's lots more going on that we don't know about.
1: Jimmy Zubris, is this status quo for governments to just talk out of one side of the mouth and do business the other way? I think Canadians generally are getting a little tired of being told they're supposed to be better. They're supposed to follow the rules. Elbows up. Gotta be elbows up. But by the way, yeah, we're not going to do the same thing. So again, I feel like it falls on Canadians to fix the mistakes, or at least the laziness of the federal government drives me nuts.
3: It's you know, it's the classic thing, right? The government tells us, you know, we got to tighten the belt. We're going to make cuts here, there. And, you know, just last week we were talking about how the prime minister spent, you know, $400 a day on meals, because that's the type of meals they want on the planes and whatever. So it's also the way in which the government operates. You understand the other thing too. The government sets a policy. Everybody has to follow this, and this is where sometimes some departments, well, we can't for certain reasons and so on, and that becomes tough, and there sometimes are good reasons why they don't follow it. It's just that when it gets found out, it becomes very hypocritical for us. Look, Facebook is a good example. You know, we're told, you know, don't give money to Facebook and so on. Everybody jumped off. The first parties who put Facebook ads are the political parties, the same ones that told us don't give money to Facebook, right? And I'm not even talking about the government. I'm saying, well, one thing about the government, yeah, but our political party, we need to pass the message, so we'll put ads. Check who's putting ads. It's them. We do it too as a party. Everybody does, because you got to reach people. Hopefully there'll be a deal soon and we can get that over with. I mean, it's been long enough, I think, but you're right. The hypocrisy hurts us all.
1: it hurts us all. And it's crazy to think, right? Like when it comes to alcohol, I got to tell you, like I get it, the sticking points and fighting back and all that stuff. It's poking the bear. It's causing a problem. And I still think Canadians can decide, like, can I be trusted to not buy that California Cabernet when I go into the store? I think I can.
3: The other issue is, you know, this whole thing, and I've lost track. When did we start talking about tariffs and so on? And one of the first things that was said by the government, I believe even Justin Trudeau was still in power, where he says, we got to have more trade within the provinces. Last week, there was a conference of premiers saying, all right, we're moving towards more trade towards provinces. I mean, how long does it take you guys to make these deals, to adjust?
1: Well, 30 years, tradespeople have been fighting this fight, right? The tradespeople trying to get, you know, certifications from province to province. And some of them are getting better and some of them are not. But a massage therapist can't do it. I mean, a carpenter can, but a massage therapist can't. Like, things like that are just kind of wild. By the way, psychologists have a provincial college that you have to be in the province to see your psychologist. If you move away, you can't see your psychologist the same way because you don't live in the same province as your psychologist. So they have to be registered in the province that you live in. Like all of these things, it's crazy to think that we just get in our own way.
3: Yeah.
1: And then Canadians get told they're bad. I digress. Shane Hewitt in the Night Shift. Leslie Kelly is here. Jimmy Zubris is here as well. Gordie Howe Bridge officially opens. The very first family to cross it, Gordie Howe's family. High five. Great job. Well done on that one. Nice move to do that. Leslie Kelly, I don't want to sound negative here. I feel like I'm being negative tonight. But I'm just waiting for the American side to close it down as part of a fight. We shall see. But a good reason to celebrate, I think, no?
2: Yeah, absolutely. So Gordie Howe was born and raised only an hour from where I live. And so to see this project and know that his family is involved in part of the event and how this will help, you know, us right now and then so many generations with trade and the infrastructure, like this, it's a good news story to me.
1: Jimmy, is this one of those great examples of how life was so different 12 years ago or whatever when they started building the bridge than it is today?
3: Well, you know, just to tell you how sometimes politics makes strange bedfellows, when somebody like me who would probably never vote conservative, I'm not saying never, I voted for certain members of my thing, but who would support Stephen Harper in most cases, now goes back and says, hey, Stephen Harper made a pretty good deal back then, and this was a pretty good move. So what's good, what was not good one day is good the next day. I mean, this is you know what? At one point, we got to look at the deal that the Prime Minister made. We're not even sure of what it is. But I think the important thing is for the tradespeople, for the truck drivers and everything, I think it's important that the bridge is open. And great move having Mr. Elbows Up be his family be the first one across, right?
1: Well, I think it's kind of cool to see. It would be painful to watch that get built, all those roads. The people have made sacrifice with the highways that went through to get access to that and then have it just sit there idle and not open. So the fact that it is open is a good thing. But it does set a new standard, I think. I think the trust, it really broke trust. And only about 30 seconds, Leslie, to share your thought on this, but the, by the way, that deal's not good enough, I want a new deal trust. I mean, this was, I think, the straw that really broke an awful lot of spirit of believing anything is possible in the next 2 years down in America. Your thought on that, Leslie?
2: Yeah, I think that we did not receive the whole complete picture before that agreement was finalized. So I'm hoping more things, better things to come and how it's paid for and that we recoup the value that we put into it.
1: Yeah, it's billions, Jimmy. It's billions. Do you think we'll ever get to see the transparency on the actual deal?
3: I think we'll see it at some point. I think that government will have no choice, but look, I didn't like what the Prime Minister said, or what was the comment that, you know, better this deal than no deal or something. Basically, I needed to get the bridge open. But you know what? For the people working, it's open. It's open. I think it's going to be a plus in the long run.
1: All right, there you go. Monday study. Friends coming together talking about big stories. There are thoughts from Saskatchewan with Leslie Kelly and Quebec with Jimmy Zubris, Shane Hewitt in Ottawa. Thank you, my friends. Shane Hewitt and the Night Shift. All right, coming up for us next, we are going to have the conversation with Moshe Lander, the economics of this whole buy Canadian This is what he does. Is it a kind of deal that works? Is it something that we are following or not following? And what are examples that Canadians need to know when it comes to the government's Buy Canadian plan and not following it?
0: This is News Talk 580 CFRA.
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1: You're supposed to buy Canadian things. Actually, I have some friends that if you showed up at a party with a bottle of American wine right now, they would just say no thank you and leave it on the counter. They would just leave it there. Not because there should or whatever, just because that's where their brain is at in all the things. And frankly, I think I agree. I think that every chance we get to support a Canadian business is an important thing that we should do. We should have been doing that all along. And then the government says, buy Canadian. We should be buying Canadian. Is the government following through on that? And some information has kind of come to light that makes you kind of go, well, are we? Moshe Lander is here. All Things Economics. And the smart brain in the room, to talk about exactly this. Are we buying Canadian as per the government? Moshe, it's great to see you.
12: Hello.
1: So are we doing it? Are we following through or are we selling it to the people?
12: Yeah, I don't know that the government is following it. I think one of the things that we've learned over the last 18 months of this elbows up strategy that a lot of Canadians are employing is that buying Canadian is difficult. What exactly does it mean to be Canadian? Is it that it's based in Canada, that it employs Canadian workers, that it has Canadian shareholders? If there are foreigners involved, how much can they be involved? I think that the government is probably misleading Canadians, lying to Canadians when they say that they are buying Canadian. But if I had to sit there and play PR for them, I would say, really, are any of us truly buying Canadian? Even things like where you were saying wine earlier, you know, unless you can tell me from beginning to end that every aspect of that bottle is Canadian made, if it's Canadian grapes, but it's put into an American bottle, does that cease being Canadian wine or is it merely the vessel is not Canadian, but the actual essence is?
1: Yeah. Well, I mean, I think wine is such a great example. Your barrels could be American and they could be flavoring that way. You could be supplementing juice with American juice. Moshe, if all I need is a P.O. box somewhere in Canada, right? I mean, that doesn't feel very Canadian to me. Your thoughts?
12: Yeah, I've went to a Celine Dion concert and I've watched SCTV. Therefore, I feel Canadian in my heart. You know, like, I agree with you that it doesn't seem that there's any sort of requirement. I would push back, though, and maybe I'm going to take this in a different direction than where you want, but push me back if you don't like it. I'm kind of frustrated at the idea that why do we need to buy Canadian? You said it earlier on, you know, that mm-hmm. you kind of agree with that assessment and cool. I'm all about people choosing what's their best path. But, I work in Montreal and I get frustrated when that government insists that everything that's done by the government has to be with Quebec workers, with Quebec businesses. And look, I get it. You know, patriotism, especially in Quebec, runs very, very high. But if the Quebec business is the best at doing it, you wouldn't need this sort of regulation, whether it's on the books or just a should, to go with the Quebec firm. So what you're effectively doing then is you're taking somebody's tax dollars and saying, well, we could deliver you better quality and or same quality for lower prices. We're going to give you second-rate quality and higher prices, so less value for your tax dollars, merely in the name of supporting local. And look, if taxpayers want to do that, then that's totally fine by me. That's democracy. But, you know, where I think that I start to cross my lines and start to get frustrated is, don't tell me you're buying Canadian if you're really not. That's fine. But don't tell me why you need to buy Canadian as an act of patriotism if it's going to cost me more than it otherwise would. You know, I think a lot of Canadians are frustrated with cost of living and affordability issues. And if you're exacerbating these issues by keeping my taxes higher than they otherwise would be, I'd at least like to have a say in how you're using my tax dollars. So, you know, I think that the government feels the need that they have to convey patriotism as part of their behavior. But I don't think that they're telling Canadians that as a side effect, it's costing us more for less.
1: And change the topic, change the clarity is always what I subscribe to. And it's amazing what you start to notice when you pay close attention. I just paid my Hydro One bill, which is Ontario electricity. And so the payment portal is Paymentus. To use a credit card, because I use a credit card, then I pay the fee. And so Paymentus has a big footprint in Canada doing utility bills, but they're not a Canadian company. They're an American company. They're an American stock exchange traded. So Canadians, we can buy stocks. And I don't know the answer to this, but does a Canadian company get a crack at being that provider? Because you can't tell me that there's no Canadian payment providers that could do utility bills.
12: Take something as basic as jaywalking, right? Like there's a rule on the statute about you shouldn't jaywalk. I'll tell you straight up. If nobody's looking, I'm jaywalking. As long as it's safe and responsible and it's not going to cause an accident. But, you know, if it saves me 20 seconds, I'm not following that law. So, you know, I think if you start putting in here that a certain amount of the content has to be Canadian, a certain amount of the employees have to be Canadian, you have to have a Canadian address, you have to file Canadian taxes, whatever it is, then even an American company is going to say, okay, what is the threshold that we need to get to satisfy this Canadian rule? And so, you know, that's where you start bringing in, you know, the Serena Williams become shareholders of the Miami Dolphins for diversity's sake, right? Does she really care about football? No. But does it check off some boxes that the NFL is trying to create a more broad-based, diverse society? Then sure, let's bring her in for a full half a percentage point in ownership. So, you know, you could end up with these situations then where companies start contorting themselves to satisfy the requirements that the government lays down. And then you get the pushback, you know, our next conversation is going to be, okay, it was within the letter of the law, but it wasn't within the spirit of the law. You might say, that's okay. At least they're making an attempt to try and incorporate Canada in some capacity. My view as an economist is, what efficiency are you sacrificing to try and meet these rules? And to what extent then is it costing us more to try and support these businesses that are trying to meet the rules? I think we're probably, you and I will both agree, is that the issue is certainly one of transparency or lack thereof. And governments are always lacking transparency when it comes to their decision making. They're going to say, hey, you gave us a mandate a year and a half ago at the election. Until 3.5 years from now, we really don't have to answer much as long as the Auditor General signs off on it.
1: Yeah. Isn't that so interesting, right? I mean, it is a PR thing. It's an optics thing, 100%. And there's also the net effect, right? It could be $100,000 cheaper to buy it from another country, but if you're going to employ 10 people, that could be better in the coffers because of income tax alone, right? Like, so there are all kinds of variables to this. I get that part. I find it incredibly off-putting every time an institution or a structure says they're going to do one thing and expects the people to do it when we don't. I also struggle with the fact that I can't go to the grocery store and use a plastic bag. Not that I even want to, but they sell me a poly bag that is actually made from plastic fibers, but my chicken, my cereal, my bread, everything else from the grocery store comes in plastic, but I can't use plastic, and somehow we're bad and wrong for that. And I feel like that resonates to this.
12: That's like the old, you know, parents sitting there at the table smoking and saying, you know, do as I say, not as I do, right? So yeah. The government seems to have a large element of this. But, you know, I think that it's important then that that individual freedom aspect is let me choose and let me pay for my choices. And if I want to pay more for Canadian, then so be it. And I'm totally fine with that elbows up. But, you know, one area where we can go investigate the next time you want, is take a look, for example, at the ban on buying American alcohol. That's the way you brought us into the segment. So maybe I'll lead us out there. If the government had left that alcohol on the shelves in the LCBO in Ontario or SAQ or anywhere else in Canada, how many Canadians would have actually bought it? I don't think there's many that would have, right? So we would have said that this is one area where we're not that attached to a California Cabernet. I can go get it from somewhere else. But the moment that you start making those decisions for me, then there's the pushback. Well, wait a second. Who allowed you to make this decision as to what I can and can't drink? So it's kind of the same thing here, that when you're encouraging us to go buy Canadian, but then you go ahead and do something different, wait a second then. Why are you telling me what I should and shouldn't be doing with my disposable income when you don't seem to be using my income that's funding your taxes and your spending programs to do what you're asking me to do? I can appreciate that would make anybody crazy and very upset at the thought.
1: I just get so sick of the fact that the government tells us how bad and wrong we are and shame on us for some of the things we do in order to survive. And then they go do exactly the opposite. Moshe Lander, as always, thank you for the time. And I will take you up on that booze combo, by the way.
12: Anytime.
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5: From the National Newsroom of the Canadian Press, I'm Karen Rebo. The village of Clinton says 15 members of its fire department have stayed behind in the BC interior community to stamp out hotspots, while other residents were forced to flee their homes due to a fast-moving wildfire last week. The village says the firefighters have divided the village into quadrants and are doing continuous patrols. The BC Wildfire Service also has structure protection units in Clinton. An assessment crew is currently going through the village to assess the wildfire damage. Ontario Premier Doug Ford says he is totally disgusted that the U.S. consulate in Toronto was shot at for the second time this year. The Premier says he expects whoever is responsible for the Monday morning shooting on University Avenue to be punished. So does Toronto Mayor Olivia Chow. She calls the attack a brazen one that happened as a police cruiser with its lights flashing was right in front of the building.
6: We pledge to continue to work closely together to aid both moves the illegal American guns off our street and two, to bring those that are responsible to justice and prevent other shootings.
5: Toronto police say an officer at the consulate heard a gunshot and saw a white late model Honda Accord without license plates speed away. No injuries were reported, but the shooting prompted a brief high-speed police chase of the suspect vehicle that was called off for safety reasons. Beginning Friday, Albertans will be able to pay out of pocket to bypass medical referral for diagnostic screening tests, such as an MRI or an ultrasound. The announcement by Premier Danielle Smith yesterday follows up on legislation passed by her United Conservative government this spring. She says patients will pay for the tests when they receive them and potentially be reimbursed if the results lead to a cancer diagnosis.
7: But I do want to be clear about one thing. This new approach complements and strengthens Alberta's public health care system. It won't replace it. Medically necessary care will remain prioritized and publicly funded as it always has.
5: And mental health experts say psychiatric patients wait far longer for an inpatient bed than other people do. Research shows the emergency department environments near constant noise, lights that never dim, and turbulent atmosphere can be harmful to a person in a mental health crisis. Alberta Psychiatric Association President Dr. Karen Duncalf says like the issue itself, the solution is complex.
8: I think increasing inpatient bed capacity, including those high observation beds, but also improving community supports, the availability of housing, having the capacity in our complex care teams in the community to support these patients.
5: Experts say this disparity in psychiatric wait time has been the case for decades, and it's only getting worse as demand outpaces funding across the spectrum of mental health care. This is the Canadian Press. In sports, the Toronto Blue Jays will be looking to win two in a row tonight when they face the Washington Nationals in Game 2 of their three-game series. The Jays won last night's opener 3-2. Max Scherzer returned to the mound from injury on his 42nd birthday and gave up one run on four hits over 2 2/3 innings. The Jays got a home run from Luis Urias. Tonight, Shane Bieber will start on the hill for the Blue Jays. The NBA's Philadelphia 76ers and LeBron James announced their two-year deal on the veterans minimum for $8 million total was official and that the four-time NBA MVP was indeed a Sixer now. James revealed his choice of Philadelphia on Friday, saying it'll be his last decision. James is a 22-time All-Star and a four-time MVP. And there are five games in the WNBA tonight, including one in Minneapolis, where

0: The League Leading Lynx will host the Toronto Tempo. From the Canadian Press, I'm Karen Ribeau.
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5: All right, we want to talk about a really disturbing situation at the Berlin Pride Festival. You probably heard about this by now. This happened Saturday night, when someone drove a van into a crowd near this festival, stabbed people with a machete. One person is dead. 29 people were hurt. Now, the suspect in the attack was shot and killed by police during a confrontation in a suburb of Berlin. That happened yesterday, authorities say. So everyone reacting to this, of course, and the mayor of Ottawa included in a post to social media. Sutcliffe said it was shocking to hear about the attack during Pride celebrations in Berlin, and went on to say, with our own Pride celebrations only a few weeks away, this strikes very close to home for many residents here in Ottawa. And indeed, Capital Pride is coming up in just a few weeks. August 19th is when it begins. The big parade is on the 30th. So something like this is certainly going to make you a little uneasy going forward and make you want to have a conversation or two. Callie Mettler is executive director of Capital Pride and joins me on the line now. Good morning, Callie.
6: Hi, thanks for having me.
5: I appreciate you being here. So maybe we can just start with your reaction to what happened overseas, and the mayor here saying he did reach out to your organization. Was that to you, or that was someone on the board that he spoke with about safety going forward into Capital Pride?
6: Yeah, absolutely. We are very saddened to hear of the tragic news. And, you know, it certainly was the first thing that came up when I walked into the office this morning with the staff. And we'll be taking a moment of silence in our staff meeting this afternoon when we all sit together more formally, just to reflect and acknowledge this, you know, close hitting tragedy. And we were, our board chair did talk to representatives from the mayor's office yesterday, and they did, of course, offer their condolences. And of course, you know, we always have the city's support when it comes to planning and preparing for a safe and secure event in August.
5: How much of a priority does that have to be for you each year, whether you're looking at something like this happening or not? How concerned are you that there's still potential for it to be something that is, in some people's mind, maybe controversial? I mean, there's so much happiness and joy during that festival, but the fact that there could be an outlier, how much, as an organizer, does that have to occupy your time ahead of time?
6: Yeah, absolutely. And like you said, like, whether, you know, this very unfortunate and tragic incident happened or not, it's unfortunately one in a string of many that have happened throughout the years. And so, of course, you know, our planning for event and community safety is always multi-layered. You know, heavy vehicle mitigation tactics are already being deployed, and I would say have been, you know, increased in the past 3 years or so since we had the news out of Vancouver, the Lapu Lapu Festival. But other tactics that we're working on, of course, are just like volunteer and crew preparedness. So we had our volunteer training this past week. We had, I think, 8 training sessions preparing our, you know, upwards of 400 volunteers for the summer festival. And part of that training was like de-escalation training, you know, what might happen and just how to be prepared so that everyone's on the same page and can feel good about attending and supporting the event. And also our staff team and our team leads, our volunteer team leads, are undergoing an even more intensive de-escalation training that'll take about an hour and a half to 2 hours as a group, to just make sure we're all on the same page about, you know, what to happen if something does happen. But all that said, we have no particular concerns about the event in August. Planning, you know, continues as always with the city, and any kind of meetings, you know, are already on the schedule that are, you know, addressing these issues.
5: It sounds like you're really on top of it as an organization, and good on you. It is still amazing, you know, the number of hours that have to go into kind of that preparation, not just for Capital Pride, for you know, a lot of events that happen in Ottawa, and we've certainly learned a lot over the last couple of years. We've heard recently that it's tougher sometimes to get the police officers out that you need for that kind of thing. And what's the planning on that and the relationship there? Because some very different events, not related to Pride at all, have had to be canceled, like a parade when they couldn't, or change their route because they couldn't get adequate policing to make it work. Is that something that you also have to put in place well before you're actually down to the nitty-gritty of getting it underway in August?
6: Yeah, absolutely. Like to do a parade, the kind of moving event where we have signalized intersections, we do have to work with Ottawa Police Service to manage those intersections. And so we do work with, you know, many stakeholders across city departments to just work on like what is the best route that we can all make work, you know, for our own, you know, all the different stakeholders, like what can we all make work the best? So, yeah, absolutely. It's just a lot of training and managing and being prepared across all of those stakeholders.
5: So that's the less fun part of the preparation. Let's talk about the more interesting and joyful part of the preparation. What are you excited about in terms of this year's festival, which gets underway on August 19th, culminating in that parade on the 30th?
6: Yeah, absolutely. So we have our Capital Pride pageant on August 22nd in the evening at the National Arts Center, where we will crown Mr., Miss, and MX Capital Pride 2026. So we have 15 contestants. We've got three exciting judges and, of course, hosted by Ottawa's own Cyril Cinder. Tickets are available at capitalpride.ca. We're also, of course, so looking forward to the Capital Pride Parade, which kicks off at 1 p.m. from Booth and Wellington, and will this year be led by our Grand Marshal, Olympic gold medalist, and previous Ottawa Charge Captain Breanne Jenner. I know Breanne is so looking forward to participating this year with her family. And of course, we've got the festival weekend kicking off with the TD main stage at Bank and Slater at the parking lot at that intersection. And so we've got, you know, really exciting artists. We have LeBron's coming from Montreal. We have Sammy Landry, and of course, the winner of Canada's Drag Race Season 6, Van Gogh, will be making her appearance as well.
5: Awesome. And can I just say, Breanne Jenner, pretty good get. Like, she's just a lovely individual and such a good speaker. I'm still sad that she's not with the Ottawa Charge, but had the opportunity to be in a box with her wife to watch one of the Charge playoff games this year, and just a wonderful family.
6: Wow.
5: So love that she's
6: going
5: to be up there with you. Well, it all sounds wonderful. You can jump online, of course, capitalpride.ca, right, to get all the details there.
6: Yeah,
5: and
6: absolutely.
5: So no concern now that anything would have to be adjusted. Do you have an idea of how big a crowd you might get this year? Is it looking like a really good year for this?
6: Yeah, absolutely. We're expecting very similar sizes to last year, the year before. So we expect there to be 100,000 people in attendance at the Pride Parade. You know, we've got over 300 groups registered to participate in the parade and the street festival, which means we've got, you know, over 10,000 people looking to participate. That's not even including the people standing on the sidelines. So really looking forward to having, you know, one of Ottawa's biggest Pride celebrations yet.
5: Kelly, thank you so much for coming on to address a difficult topic, and best of luck to you going forward. I hope it's wonderful in August.
6: Thank you. Nice to talk to you this morning.
5: Kelly Mettler is Executive Director, Capital Pride. Again, that celebration is August 19th to the 30th and culminates in the Capital Pride Parade. You can find all of the detail online, capitalpride.ca.
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16: What's up? 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
20: So the Gordie Howe Bridge has finally opened. After weeks of delays and all of the back and forth, we're going to get to a live report in just a second, but, Kevin Newman, who's a obviously ex-national news anchor, posted on his LinkedIn a Wall Street Journal article, about the saga, how it represents where Canada and the United States are. And the Journal is very business-oriented and, you know, very strong reputation, conservative newspaper, but down copy several paragraphs. I think it's the real nut of the issue that I've been mentioning privately, but not in a lot of our coverage because it's kind of detailed. But I think it speaks to a lot of what's going on here. It compares the tolls on the old bridge, the Maroon family, and the new bridge, the Gordie Howe Bridge that Canada built. The standard toll for a commercial truck using the Gordie Howe Bridge, $8.75 an axle, compared with $20 an axle for the Ambassador Bridge. A study in 2021 from the University of Windsor estimated the new span would slash 20 minutes off crossing time for each truck and save the trucking industry billions in costs over its lifetime. The Maroon family fought in court for years to try to stop the construction of the Gordie Howe Bridge. I don't think it's any consequence that their intervention at the last moment all of a sudden threw a wrench in the plans to open the bridge. But as a few moments ago, the bridge is open. This was Windsor Mayor Drew Dilkins striking an optimistic tone with CTV News about all of the politics surrounding this.
21: You know, there are many folks in the United States that have many relationships with leaders in Michigan and Detroit, and almost ubiquitously they will say to me, I am so sorry for what you folks have to go through. It's sort of a role reversal on the stereotype where Americans are now apologizing to Canadians. But I genuinely believe that they don't like what they see. And, you know, hopefully they have their chance in November to make a choice that will change the conversation. And Michigan's a great place because it was a swing state in the last election that swung in favor of Donald Trump. And we'll see what happens this time around. I think there's a possibility to see a change happen.
20: Hmm. He's optimistic. Millions of Americans voted for this kind of government three times in many ways. So I don't know. We'll see. This is what, you know, getting something for Americans, reopening negotiations and you know, like walking away from deals and imposing tariffs. That's what they voted for. This is what they want. Travis Fortnum is a reporter at CTV Windsor, live from the Gordie Howe Bridge. Travis, you're actually seeing traffic flow. This story has been grinding on for national news. I can only imagine locally how much of an obsession it's been.
17: It has been a huge obsession, and I think even a little bit personally, until I saw those first cars for myself, that I wasn't sure if this would actually end up happening.
20: What are you seeing now? So is it normal traffic? Both sides are going, both customs as far as you can see?
17: They are. It still seems a little sparse. It's not back bumper to bumper backed up yet, but no, there are definitely cars coming and going. I'm a little off to the side from the bridge, interviewing some of the officials and such, and down this side street, there are people parked down either side taking pictures and videos because I guess they themselves couldn't believe it till they saw it.
20: Yeah, I guess it's not like, you know, like opening a rock show or whatever where everybody's trying to get in, you know, it's a bridge crossing. It is what it is. It'll build as it goes. Locally, tell us about, for people who are not familiar, how do people feel about the Ambassador Bridge? Leave the politics out of it, but just the mechanics of getting across the border. And how much of a change does the Gordie Howe represent for the community, both sides of the border?
17: Yeah, this is huge, literally huge. This is a six-lane bridge where the Ambassador Bridge is, you know, a 100-year-old two-lane either direction bridge, if both lanes are open either way. For years, the Ambassador Bridge has led to traffic buildups lining all the way down city streets as people had to get processed. As you mentioned, this is a border crossing. You have to wait to go through customs. You have to wait to go through the toll booths. So it's backed up to city streets. It is old infrastructure. It's not built for the traffic of today, let alone the traffic of what was for years the busiest North American border crossing. So this new big technologically savvy bridge is really a game changer.
20: Canada paid for it, as everybody knows now. It has been a long fight, the Maroon family fighting in court to try to stop it, and then at the last minute, you know, a wrench thrown into the negotiations, or into negotiations reopened at the highest levels of the U.S. government. Personally, from your perspective, did you ever expect it to become this hot between the two countries as construction wrapped up and as we moved towards an opening until that day, I guess, in February where, you know, Trump put out on social media that the bridge deal was a bad deal, according to him. Did anybody ever anticipate it would become this hot between the two countries?
17: I don't think that until that tweet or post on social media came out, people thought that it could. I mean, the crossing itself has been delayed so many times over the years just because of some of the intricacies and some of the workings of the bridge. I don't know that until Trump made that declaration, people thought it could also be politically delayed. But after it did, and then last month when we were supposed to see the opening, and then at the last minute it got pushed back while some deals were worked, I think literally until these people were out here taking pictures of the cars going across, I don't think they fully believed that it would be opening today.
20: All right. Travis Fortnum from CTV Windsor is on the bridge watch for us. Travis, I really appreciate you calling in. Thanks so much.
17: Thanks, Graham.
20: All right. That's Travis Fortnum from CTV Windsor.
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12: Good morning. I'm Connor Ray. Cloudy skies, thunderstorms, and rain showers. Right now, 19 degrees. A special weather statement's in effect. Your full forecast coming up. First, your top stories. Ottawa police say they are seeing a growing number of petty thefts so far this year, particularly in downtown wards. Officials say there has also been a shift from break and enters to shoplifting, porch piracy, and car break-ins. CTV's Katie Griffin has more.
13: It happens in seconds.
14: The last few weeks, it's definitely been a spike in theft and other incidents in this neighborhood.
13: Security video from John Mills' house in Centertown shows a delivery driver leaving after dropping off groceries and two people walking by. The man then returns, grabbing the bags off the porch.
14: Well, it doesn't make us want to move from the neighborhood, but it makes us frustrated with this being such an ongoing issue.
13: New statistics from Ottawa Police show between January and July 20th of this year, there's been an 18% increase in theft $5,000 and under, but a 26% drop in break and enters compared to the same period last year. The hotspots, Rideau Vanier and Somerset wards.
12: Police also reporting a 5% increase in assaults in 2026, while robbery incidents have dropped 12% and vehicle thefts have fallen 27%. Ottawa Mayor Mark Sutcliffe says the city will do everything it can to ensure safety at this year's Capital Pride events. The statement coming after a man drove a vehicle into a crowd at Berlin's annual celebrations on Saturday, then stabbed people with a machete, leaving one dead and 29 others injured. Capital Pride organizers say while they have already been working with police on a safety plan, what happened in Berlin serves as a reminder why security's become an increasingly important part of planning events. Mayor Sutcliffe speaking with CTV News.
15: We'll be ready to protect and support everybody as best we can. There's a different route this year. The police tell me it's going to be a little bit easier to secure. All the roads are going to be blocked.
12: Capital Pride events start on August 19th with the parade capping things off on the 30th. And a new study has found that 1 in 10 emergency room doctors are leaving their position, in large part due to burnout. More than 400 doctors were interviewed for the report, published in the Canadian Medical Association Journal. Many shared that they are burnt out, in part because they're being forced to deliver hallway medicine in too many patients, also highlighting a lack of staffing support on the ground. Dr. Noam Cates is an ER doctor in Winnipeg, and he spoke with CFRA.
16: The reality is the amount of work and effort and sacrifice and money and time that you've put into your training as an emergency physician, it's incredibly difficult to walk away. So my colleagues who have walked away have clearly reached their breaking point, and that is not something that I think any of them have come to lightly or quickly. So this is something that is cumulative over many years and is incredibly distressing for us as well.
12: For doctors who remain in emergency medicine, 48% of those interviewed say they have reduced their clinical hours, while 20% say they've taken time away from it. Sign up now for our morning and evening CTV News Ottawa newsletters. 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From the ZTV Weather Center, cloudy skies early this morning, thunderstorms and rain showers ongoing out there. Right now it is 19 degrees and we are expecting these cloudy skies, this rain, these thunderstorms to stick around all day. There is a special weather statement in effect as we could see rainfall amounts of 50 to 100 millimeters locally. That could continue overnight into Wednesday as well. The daytime high today is 21 and again we are expecting these showers to continue overnight into tomorrow. Wednesday's forecast, cloudy skies, a high of 20 degrees, and the chance for showers drops down to 30% later in the day Wednesday, so we could see some relief, but that also continues into Thursday. Still expecting those gray, cloudy skies, 30% chance of showers on Thursday. It is going to be a bit warmer. We are in the low 20s today and tomorrow, but by Thursday, we're expecting to get up to 26 degrees. We could see some sunshine to end off the work week on Friday. Something to look forward to there. That is the latest from the CTV Newsroom. I'm Connor Ray. 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
0: Here is an encore segment from Ottawa Now with Christy Cameron.
1: We've been discussing a new study out today that finds 1 in 10 emergency physicians are leaving the profession because of burnout. It was published today in the Canadian Medical Association Journal, and it shows that the stress on many family doctors is becoming too much. They are leaving the profession in droves. In fact, nearly half of the doctors in this survey that responded said they've reduced their clinical hours, 20% have taken time off, and 10% have left the specialty. The report calls the loss of physicians a crisis for the entire system. And of course, you don't have to be an expert to know that, because you can look at our healthcare system right now and you can see that things are kind of, falling apart. Canadians are already struggling to find family doctors, and many emergency room departments are overwhelmed. Here to comment this afternoon, Dr. Noam Cates, who is a staff emergency physician at the St. Boniface Hospital in Winnipeg. Thank you so much for coming on the show.
16: Thanks for having me.
1: When you see this report, I'm guessing that none of this comes as a surprise to you.
16: No, that's correct. I think that this is just bringing to light the struggles that we face as emergency physicians on a day-to-day basis and have for many years.
1: What is life like as an ER doc?
16: As an ER doctor or as an emergency physician, you know, we've signed up to be able to treat patients in their most vulnerable state. We treat high acuity, high stakes medicine. The challenges that everybody's facing and the reason that people are leaving is because we actually can't do our jobs. So the moral distress and injury that is experienced by everybody over the course of many years is additive and cumulative, and at some point it becomes unsustainable. And now we're seeing the results of that.
1: And Dr. Cates, when you say we can't do our jobs, what does that look like?
16: The primary issue in the emergency world is something known as access block. So what that means is that we can't bring in new patients sitting in our waiting rooms with unclear problems. So they're what we call undifferentiated patients. So if somebody comes in with chest pain, it could be something as minor as a muscle strain, and it could be something as severe as, you know, an aortic dissection or tearing of a great artery or heart attack. So when we can't bring patients from the waiting room into treatment spaces so we can actually diagnose and treat their significant medical issues, because the patients who are already in the emergency departments are unable to be admitted into beds on admission wards in the hospital, because they can't discharge those patients because there's a lack of spaces like long-term care, we basically have a front row seat to human suffering in which we can't intervene, which is really the whole point of our job.
1: Everything is that clogged.
16: It is. You know, I don't think that there's another way to put it. And, you know, the rationale for a lot of the changes that are coming is, well, let's just build bigger emergency departments. But when your sink is clogged, the answer isn't build a bigger sink. And that's all that's really happening at this point.
1: How does that impact you?
16: It's very challenging. And I, like majority of my colleagues, especially as indicated in this study, have had to dial back on the amount that we work within the emergency department because it bleeds into every other part of your life. So you take this home regardless of how hard you try not to, and it starts to impact your own mental health and well-being, and it impacts your family, and it impacts your ability to do your job well. So you work less, you try to find other ways to use your skills for which you've trained for many, many years. And I think in the end of the day, it's patients in our system who ultimately suffers because of that.
1: Doctors that are working as emergency room physicians are so highly trained. You have been put in these very difficult scenarios, and I'm sure that it is something you try to cope with, but at the end of the day, you're human.
16: Correct. And I mean,
1: you're not machines.
16: That's right. But the reality is the amount of work and effort and sacrifice and money and time that you've put into your training as an emergency physician. Many of us have done 5-year training programs after medical school. So that's 9 years of medical training just to work in the ED or emergency department. It's incredibly difficult to walk away. So my colleagues, or 10% of my colleagues as per the study, who have walked away have clearly reached their breaking point. And that is not something that I think any of them have come to lightly or quickly. So this is something that, again, is cumulative over many years and is incredibly distressing for us as well.
1: And I'm sure when they do scale back their work, or if they leave the specialty altogether, that's not a quick decision. That is something that has compounded over time, that they've probably agonized over.
16: Exactly. You know, this isn't something that anybody wants to walk away from. I can attest that the vast, vast majority of my colleagues who do this work, we love this work. We love being there for patients and families in their most vulnerable times and providing care to the sickest patients many times within our system. And leaving that is a really challenging and uncomfortable decision. So I don't expect that anybody who has left this specialty has done so in any kind of easy or simple way.
1: How about you, Dr. Cates? Have you personally scaled back your work in the emergency department?
16: I have. So, and again, I think it's a lot of self-sustainability. It's an impossibility to care and work within our system, because the more that you care, the harder it is to go to work every day. When you realize that the systemic challenges that we all face across the country aren't really something that you can overcome as an individual, and it takes a group effort. So I, like many of my colleagues, have diversified my practice outside of an emergency department, and that's not something I ever would have expected I would have done if you had asked me this 10 years ago.
1: How much have you scaled back?
16: So I work about half-time now, so I work about 8 to 10 shifts a month in our tertiary care department at St. Boniface.
1: Do you find that you have more work-life balance? Do you find that the stress on you and your family is a little bit more easily managed because you've made that choice?
16: I would think yes. That's probably something you'd have to ask my wife to get the real answer. But, you know, it's, you know, shift work in the emergency world is already extremely challenging. So this is already something that requires a lot of sacrifice and adjustment. We work evenings. We work weekends, we work holidays, we do this for our careers. And that's something that we've all accepted as a real challenge that needs to be overcome to do this job. So when you have all of these other additive issues, it no longer becomes feasible to do this and to remain a functional human being, let alone a functional doctor. So this is something where we all are trying to divest away in order to actually be able to do our job as well as I think we all expect of ourselves to do.
1: We invited you on the show today to talk about what it's like in the emergency department, to kind of peel back the layers for people that don't work in medicine. So I really appreciate you sharing your own experiences today. Thank you so much for that. I don't want to ask you, hey, doctor, how do we solve the crisis in our emergency room departments? But do you have any thoughts on what levels of government could be doing? Is there anything that comes to mind, action that could be taken to alleviate this?
16: Absolutely. So, you know, I belong to what's known as the Canadian Association of Emergency Physicians, which is our group of members of emergency doctors across the country. They penned within a working group something called the EMPOWER report, or EMPOWER report, which was done a number of years ago, that actually had a playbook for the issues that we are all dealing with on a daily basis, as well as some of the solutions. The major issue is not the emergency department. The function of the emergency department is a representation of system problems or downstream problems. So what they need is more funded and open emergency admitting unit beds, so places like internal medicine, surgery, et cetera. So not only do you need a physical bed, but you also need nursing staff and physicians to support that. You need more resources to get people out of the hospital, which includes things like physiotherapists, occupational therapists. You need more resources to keep people safe in their own homes for as long as possible, so things like home care. And then for the people who reach a certain age who are no longer able to live independently, they need to have somewhere to go, like long-term care facilities. So all of those things contribute to the access block that we experience in the emergency department, and we are a symptom. We are not the problem of the system at large. So I think we need to try to get away from the rhetoric that we hear all of the time, which is that the low acuity patients who come to the emergency department are the reason that we can't see patients, and that has been routinely indicated to be incorrect. Those patients can be seen anywhere. They can be seen in a chair, in a hallway. It doesn't matter. Not saying that that is good or appropriate care, but these aren't the people that need admission to the hospital because they're too unwell to go home. So as soon as you can't get out of the door and go back to your house or wherever it is that you're living, you require admission to a hospital. And those are the patients who we're not able to serve and who require more care than we're able to give.
1: Well, it's funny, not ha-ha funny, but funny because as we're talking about this, because a lot of our text board contributors, our listeners, who would be deemed low acuity patients are texting in, talking about how fearful they are of going to the emergency room because they know that that twisted ankle, which could be a break, could be a sprain, is not a huge emergency, but they don't want to go in. They don't want to clog up the system. They also don't want to wait 11 hours. So I would say, Dr. Cates, a lot of people are hesitant to even go to the emergency department.
16: And I would agree with that, and I would call that nothing short of a tragedy. I think that when people are afraid to go get care within our system, that is probably something that needs to be highlighted as one of the biggest concerns that we should all share collectively as society at this point. But that also means they need somewhere else to go. Trying to suggest that patients who come to the emergency department because they don't know where to go are the problems, I think is incredibly disingenuous, and it puts the blame on patients who don't deserve any of this. When people don't know where to go and they know the emergency department is supposed to be the place to help them, I agree, you should come. And I think a lot of the tragedies that we are truly seeing of patients who are dying in our waiting rooms or at home because they were fearful of the wait times or what they may be told going to an emergency department, like I said, is nothing short of a true tragedy for us as a society.
1: Great to hear from you this afternoon, Dr. Cates. Thanks for the time.
16: Thank you very much for having me. Take
1: Dr. care. Noam Cates, staff emergency physician at St. Boniface Hospital in Winnipeg.
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20: I'm Andrew Pinsent, in for Bill Carroll this morning. Some sad news from here at 87 George and beyond, as we learned on Friday that Paul Rushforth, prominent realtor, longtime co-host of CFRA's Open House, passed away at the age of 52, a very sudden loss. Here from, like I mentioned, 87 George and those, his family and colleagues who know and love him. His co-host, Frank Napolitano, is a mortgage broker and founding partner of MortgageBrokersOttawa.com. He joins us to chat a little bit about this morning. Frank, I'm so sorry for your loss, and I hope you're doing all right.
21: Thank you. We're doing okay. It's still a little bit of a shock, but we're coping, and all we can do now is honor Paul's legacy by continuing to do what we've been doing all along.
20: And that's kind of why I wanted to talk as well. Just, you know, tell us about Paul for people that didn't know Paul outside of perhaps, you know, listening to him on Saturday mornings here on CFRA. Just, you know, tell us about Paul.
21: Yeah, what he was on the radio is what he was. I mean, he was his genuine self, and we made a deal with each other when we started the show 19 and a half years ago that let's just be ourselves. You know, that's who we are in business, and that's who we need to be on the radio as well. Our goal was always and always will continue to be, let's give the best possible advice to consumers, listeners on their biggest purchase, which is real estate, and on their biggest debt, which is a mortgage.
20: What I noticed in just, you know, we would often overlap on the weekends, Frank, with you guys coming in for your show and stuff like that. I noticed it between you and Paul, never really a bad mood between you, right? Was that kind of, was that Paul in a nutshell, that idea of always having a smile on his face no matter what was happening?
21: Well, more or less, yeah, because we'd get there early and we'd be downstairs in the Lazy Boy Lounge and we'd joke and make fun and talk about some of the topics that happened throughout the week that we would cover over the radio show. And we always, when you love someone, when you take jabs at each other, they're not taken seriously. And that's who we were. I mean, you take jabs at me and I take jabs at him, and he'd make fun of the fact that I cut him off. But being of Italian, when we're raised as Italians, we talk over each other, and that's who we are. And oddly enough, about 6 months ago, we got an email from a listener who says, can you tell Paul to stop cutting you off? Which was kind of funny. So
20: I'm sure you mentioned it.
21: Yeah, we did. We talked about it a lot. So
20: we've seen actually, and I don't know if anybody's forwarded them to you, Frank, but we've seen a ton of emails in kind of response to this as well over the course of the past, a few days here. Just, you know, looking at Paul's legacy here, what are you kind of thinking about in the last few days about, you know, his life and his contributions and, just, you know, his overall demeanor.
21: How everything was big for him, how he made, you know, when I met him, I was still with Canada Trust. I was working as a mortgage sales rep for Canada Trust, and I met him at a conference of all places in Las Vegas. I was there as well with the real estate company, and we met, and I knew his mom. Obviously, his mom is extremely well established in Ottawa and has been a realtor for a long time. And Paul wanted to follow in her footsteps. Although, you know, where Colleen was just happy just to do things, Paul wanted it bigger. He wanted bigger. He wanted to build his own company. So for the first 4 or 5 years, he was working for Keller Williams at the time when we started the radio show. And he talked about, you know what, I think I want to start my own company. And he went ahead and did it. And he did it as good as anybody could, because he grew to one of the biggest companies here in Ottawa. You know, he was one of the first ones out with the home guarantee. And I loved his line. I mean, you know. So, he did everything as big as he could, and he had, not only did he say that he was going to do something, but he actually went ahead and did it. So, props to him. And, you know, did he have some detractors in the real estate industry? Sure he did, but a lot of them were because he was so good at what he was doing that that they almost felt like, you know, they could never match what he was doing, but instead he should have been applauded. And it was nice to see this weekend a whole bunch of realtors actually applaud him for how he actually put realtors on the map. You know, when we started the show, he was primarily Orleans. All his business was Orleans. And within 3 or 4 years, all of a sudden, his business is blown up, and it's all over Ottawa and the greater Ottawa area. So props to him for that.
20: Yeah, no one could accuse him of being lazy. That's for sure. The idea of the reaction that you're hearing, as you mentioned there, what have you been hearing the last few days? I know, you know, it's been quite shocking for you and others. What have you been hearing the last few days?
21: Same for everybody. Like, what happened? I mean, I had clients in my office on Thursday, and you know, she wanted to hug me at the end, and she goes, "I've been listening to you guys for 19 years. You're part of the family. Give my best to Paul." And I never got a chance to do that on Saturday. So, you know, all I've been hearing is, you know, what a trailblazer Paul was, and how he really helped realtors. He really does help realtors, regardless of whether they're with Paul Rushford or anywhere else. The advice that he gave on the airwaves was to help, you know, whether you're a seller or buyer, know how to deal with your realtor, know what to expect from your realtor. So for us, I mean, you know, I'm proud to say that his son Hunter has gone into real estate. He's been in it for about a year now, got his license, and Paul was extremely proud of that. And in chatting with Hunter this weekend, as tough as it was, we're going to continue his dad's legacy, where Hunter's going to actually sit in his dad's seat moving forward. And Greg, Tilly, and I will mentor him throughout the, you know, on, you know, hopefully he's listening. And he said he's been listening to some of the shows. I said, "I want you to do to me what your dad does to me. You can mock me. That's okay. I mean, that's what's fun." And I think, you know, we're genuine when we're on the air, and I want Hunter to do the same thing. And I think he's going to do really well. I said to him, I said, "We're doing a tribute show this Saturday." He said, "Listen, I understand if you don't want to come." He goes, "No, I think my dad would want me to be in that chair for the tribute show." So, we're happy to be doing the show. Unfortunately, I wish we weren't doing a show like this on Saturday, but you know, for Paul's sake, we're going to make him very proud, and we're going to have a tribute show, and we hope we get anybody that's been listening over the 19 and a half years that's had any experience with Paul. We hope they can call in or email. And we're not going to be talking any real estate or mortgage this week. This weekend coming up is all about Paul.
20: And clearly honoring his legacy and speaking to adding to it in the future here as well. And I guess just on that point, Frank, last before, does anything stick out in terms of, you know, fun memories doing this show or anything like that? I know there's probably a lot of them over the last 20 years or so, but does anything stick out for you too?
21: There's just too many, and sometimes Steve Gregory was the host for the first 18 years, and sometimes he'd say something, and Steve and I would look at each other, and he'd think, "Uh-oh, what did I say that's wrong here?" And on numerous occasions, once we went off the air, he goes, what, you said this," and then we'd come back on the air, and he'd kind of correct himself, but that's how real he was. It's like, "Oh, my God, I can't believe I did that. I wasn't thinking." So, you know, he'd come back on the air and he'd correct himself, which is really, really good. So, again, to me, the memory is how genuine he was. I mean, who he was is who he was. There wasn't any, you know, the golf tournaments that he did to raise money, all the charity stuff that he did. It's who Paul was. If you'd ask him to do something, and especially if a charity is involved, 99% of the time the answer was, "Yep, I'm in. What do I got to do?" So, again, he came to one of our mortgage conferences just a month and a half ago, and he came back to the studio and he said, "That is phenomenal. I didn't realize you guys had such great conferences like that. And I want to be at all of them moving forward," where most realtors, you know, shy away from that kind of stuff. Paul, as good as he is, was always looking to be even better. So, you know, that's the message that I think, he wanted his own agents and his own company is never think that you know everything. There's always something better out there, and you've got to go to these events. So, but as far as memories, no, there's too many to mention. I mean, every week, there's something new for us, and we had a lot of fun doing the show, and I'm going to miss them tremendously, and I think our listeners will miss them. But we're going to do our best, especially with Hunter in the studio, to try and keep his legacy going.
20: And we'll continue to watch, obviously, Frank. I really appreciate you taking out the time. Again, so sorry for your loss.
21: Thank you so much. Appreciate it.
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7: Good morning. I'm Rosie Edden. Your top headlines are coming up, but first, with the check on the wet weather, here's Melissa Lamb in the CTV Weather Center.
8: Special weather statement in effect. We could see 50 up to 100 millimeters of rain into tomorrow.
7: Residents in Nepean are reacting to news that a stabbing of a 55-year-old man at Craig Henry Park involved a dispute between several young girls, all under 15 years old. CTV's Josh Morano has more.
9: Paramedics say a 55-year-old man was stabbed twice Thursday night while trying to intervene in a conflict involving several young girls.
10: Everyone, of course, in the neighborhood is concerned. It is sad that it is happening and that it's turned out as it has.
9: Ottawa police say two youths are facing charges. According to area councillor Sean Devine, it was a parent that was stabbed. He says police arrested two girls under the age of 15. Devine says residents have been raising safety concerns in the area for some time and believes this incident highlights the need to address them.
11: Parents have a right to send their kids to go play in the park at night and not worry about this.
9: Devine is calling for more visible police presence, but stresses a plan is needed to keep the park busy with events geared to families and youth. Josh Morano, CTV News.
7: We are hearing from Somerset Ward Councillor Ariel Troster as Ottawa police report an 18% increase of petty thefts this year when compared to the same time in 2025. Police say that includes shoplifting, porch piracy, and car break-ins, with the Somerset and Rideau Vanier wards identified as the hotspots. Councillor Troster pointing to the high cost of living and not enough support for vulnerable residents.
12: The cost of food has gone up and food bank usage is through the roof. And we have a lot of people with addiction issues who are not getting the health care, the housing, and the support that they need. Sometimes they're stealing to be able to feed their addiction. Sometimes they're stealing just because they need a meal.
7: Police officials also reporting a 5% increase in assaults so far this year, though robbery incidents have dropped 12%. Vehicle thefts are down 27%, and break-in enters have fallen 26%. Residents in Ottawa's East End may notice drones flying in the sky this week. Aalto is conducting drone surveys in several communities to study the potential high-speed rail route between Ottawa and Montreal. The drones will be flying around Russell Road, Ramsayville Road, and Highway 417. The plan is to eventually run high-speed trains between Toronto and Quebec City, with several stops along the way. The first phase of the project will be built between Ottawa and Montreal. Capital Pride organizers say they are reviewing all safety and security measures with Ottawa police for its upcoming parade in August after a deadly weekend attack at Berlin's Pride Festival on Saturday. CTV's Leah LaRocque has more.
13: Over the weekend, a man drove a vehicle into a crowd at Berlin's annual celebrations, then stabbed people with a machete, leaving one dead and 29 people injured.
14: This tragedy in Berlin is going to come up on those meeting agendas, but the meetings were already scheduled. They were already in place, so we already had space to talk about these kinds of things.
13: Capital Pride reexamining all of their safety and security measures.
14: We have emergency plans that are reviewed by the Special Events Advisory Team. Heavy vehicle mitigation is something that's already been top of mind for years.
15: Capital Pride says so far no group has withdrawn from marching in the parade because of the events in Berlin, but they say they will continue to have ongoing conversations with organizers and participants so that everyone has as much information as possible.
7: Capital Pride events start on August 19th, with the parade capping things off on the 30th. That's the latest from the CTV newsroom. I'm Rosie Edda. Now you're up to date.
8: A wet couple of days in the forecast for us, as we do have a special weather statement in effect. We could see upwards of 50 to 100 millimeters of rain in the forecast today and through tomorrow. Today's breakdown, showers off and on throughout the day ahead, risk of thunderstorms today as well.

0: now. 21 degrees is the daytime high. We could see upwards of 35 millimeters of rain in the forecast for today. Overnight, rain continuing, risk of thunderstorms as well, dropping to 17 degrees. Into your day tomorrow, 20 is the high, risk of scattered thunderstorms into the afternoon. Rain as well, we could see upwards of 15 to 25 millimeters of rain, bringing that total over 50 millimeters of rain today into tomorrow. And some areas could even see upwards of 100 millimeters of rain over the next 2 days. As we head into Thursday, still seeing a few scattered showers, a little bit cloudy and a high of 26. The sunshine is finally back on Friday with a high of 28. In the CTV Weather Center, I'm Melissa Lamb.
1: Now taking a look at the roads with Time Saver Traffic. There are no delays or backups on the highways or interprovincial bridges at this time. Looks like there's a collision on Rainsford Avenue between Clark Avenue and Burn Street in a residential neighborhood just west of the Aviation Parkway. Drive with care as the storm moves through the region as the roads are slick. 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With your Time Saver Traffic, I'm Andrew Schofield.
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0: Good morning, Ottawa. This is The Morning Rush. I am Andrew Pitts, sitting in for Bill Carroll this morning. On a very soggy Tuesday morning. Whatever's on your mind, give us a text. 1-800-580-CFRA. 1-800-580-2372. If you heard from Melissa there, we have a special weather statement that was just issued within the last hour. Hence the rain that you're seeing right now. Essentially, Cole's notes, it's going to continue for basically all of today into tomorrow. Upwards of 100 millimeters of rain in some areas possible through some parts of Ottawa here throughout the day today. As I mentioned, Environment Canada is saying rain is heavy at times from today through tonight into tomorrow, so that's possible. So, Bunda, you gathered all these binge things today or yesterday, and today might be the day to kind of, you don't have to go to work, or maybe later today it might be time to throw on the binge machine. You
1: know? Yeah.
0: One of those days.
1: Just one of those days, except I'm not Limp Bizkit, so I can't finish that sentence. But man, it was frustrating yesterday. I was at my mom's farm, cutting the grass. It was all good. And then all of a sudden it just started raining pretty hard. And I'm like, come on, you gotta be kidding me. I was only like half done the lawn. So I was a little disappointed. Oh. And it started raining and I'm like, oh, okay, crap. Well, hopefully like, you know, it's not raining maybe tomorrow or the next day and I could just come back and finish it. Looks like I won't be able to get to finish it till Thursday because, man, there's rain. And Melissa warned us yesterday. I should have known. But I was like, maybe I could just beat this by, like, you know, 10 minutes, 5 minutes. I don't even care if it's raining a little bit as I'm finishing, but just not midway through. So a little frustrated because now it looks like there's rain for the next, you know, 11 days in a row.
0: And I will say, Melissa warned you. There's something we could have done about this.
1: Yeah.
0: But I guess the alternative, you know, some summers we see the grass burning off at this time of the summer.
1: Yeah,
0: the alternative is that hey, at least we're getting some good rain.
1: Yeah, well,
0: farmers love the rain or something like
1: farmers
0: that.
1: Farmers love the rain, but how many people have basements that were flooded a couple weeks ago?
0: Oh my gosh, yeah.
1: So that's the other thing when you hear the amount of rain it's supposed to come the next day or two. That's where I do feel for the people that are stressing and, you know, like I said yesterday, have dehumidifiers and fans and are calling contractors and are on wait lists and, you know, insurance companies aren't even getting back to them yet. Like there's so much going on right now. And then you see the amount of rainfall we're getting. It absolutely adds a little bit of extra stress to a lot of people that probably don't need it right now.
0: That's it. It's a very good point. It was the first thing I thought of when I saw that this morning, that special weather statement that was put out around 5:30 this morning. But it kind of seems like, you know, yesterday we got a severe thunderstorm watch or warning all of a sudden. And it just feels like because of the Canada Day floods, there is a little bit more, you know, intensity now when we see these storm warnings come through or even just some quick rain here. Cause that's what happened right on Canada Day. It was
1: came out of nowhere. You
0: know, it was just regular rain in the forecast. And then all of a sudden, like historic rain in some areas, like almost 200 millimeters in one day. And just to put that into context, right? The, you know, areas like Bay Ward, saw like 167 millimeters in just like a few hours. We're expected 100 millimeters over the course of like the next day. And we've got a special weather statement out. You know what I mean? So well, like that's how intense that rainstorm was. Still haven't seen any, at least I haven't, seen any initial damage estimates from that storm. So I'm sure it'll take a while because of the delays in insurance to figure out insurable losses and things like that. But yeah, again, just a long slog for many people. A month on, imagine still not being able to kind of know where you're headed here. I know some people have made progress. Not everybody's kind of stuck, but it is just a kind of a mess as everybody continuing to deal with the aftermath here.
1: Mm-hmm. Yeah, I actually don't mind the rain a lot of the time too. Like I like a little bit of a storm.
0: You're
1: rain.
0: Romantic.
1: Well, I like, you know, sometimes just have a tin roof at the cottage, just watching a little bit of a storm across the lake.
0: Oh yeah.
1: You know, there's stuff like that where I don't mind it, but it's just frustrating when it's going to be like this for 3 or 4 days and, you know, your shoes are wet. You got to bring out the old rubber boots. Those haven't been dusted off in a little while. So.
0: Oh man.
1: Come on.
0: I had my umbrella ready this morning, ready to go. But, growing up in the country, I think you get a love for thunderstorms a little bit, but there was like a couple of weeks ago, I think it was like on a Saturday night or something. I can't even remember. No rain, just straight like lightning show. You know what I mean?
1: Yeah.
0: I think it was last weekend or what have you. That's always good. Just the show without the rain and the, I just want all the good things and none of the consequences. Is that so hard? Is that so hard?
1: I like
0: so
1: when, much to ask? I like when you see the lightning in the sky and then like, you know, you get the delayed thunder crack. That's when I find it like super cool because you can see the lightning light up the sky and then like a solid 5-6 seconds go by and then you just hear the rumble and the crack and everything. And it's like, oh wow.
0: I think we could write some songs here.
1: You want to?
0: Oh, well, I don't know. We're kind of feeling it. The other story. So that's the rain that's happening today. As you mentioned, we'll keep an eye on that. Any of its precipitous effects here coming up a little bit later. But another story I saw emerging last night from CTV Bunda, kind of, I don't know, eerily similar to a spy movie. So apparently we've seen a Canadian intern at NATO who has been charged with some kind of spying offense right now. So we don't know much about the suspect, the Canadian suspect involved. Female suspect, Canadian of Chinese origin, was an intern that was cleared by CSIS and the RCMP to join NATO. So there's still a lot unknown at this point. The CTV News reporter Judy Trin, working on this yesterday, asked the public safety minister about this. Says, as a country, we'll continue to investigate the processes we have for security screening. So there is a court appearance that's expected to happen today in Belgium. So we'll get some more information coming up, perhaps a little bit later, depending on, you know, the time change and how much detail is released by the court. But that's just an incredible story kind of playing out right now. You start to ask questions, right? What, how long have they been there?
1: Yeah.
0: The screening process, what happened? They don't give a lot of information, but they do say a Canadian of Chinese origin. Is that a warning to NATO countries in putting that out there with the little information? Not quite sure, but definitely something we'll be watching this morning. 6:15 here on the Morning Rush. That's just one of the few stories we'll be watching this morning. Checking in, I suppose, back on the rain. CTV's Melissa Lamb is here. Melissa, good morning.
2: Good morning.
0: Did you bring the umbrella?
2: Oh, you bet. It was quite the drive-in, let me tell you.
0: Well, you warned us, you warned us about this yesterday.
2: Yes.
0: It's still somewhat surprising. Special weather statement this morning, and it looks like, you know, basically the next 24 hours we can block off for rain.
2: Absolutely. Kind of rain off and on today. It's light out there right now this hour, but it was quite heavy earlier this morning. We also saw some thunderstorms this morning. I'm not sure were you up for that?
0: Oh yeah, a little bit for sure. Yeah.
2: Yeah.
0: We were just talking about our joy of thunderstorms in some ways.
2: Oh really? Yeah. Oh my goodness. You know what? I used to love a good thunderstorm.
0: Until...
2: However, I find now they are terrifying. You know, it used to be like exciting. Now almost every time we see damaging winds, we see heavier rainfall and more downpours, which means essentially more flooding and these tornadoes. A lot of times we'll see these thunderstorms and almost then you'll get the tornado warning on your phone. And I'm with my kids being like, do I need to hunker down? It's not what it used to be. The excitement is
1: how are they with storms? Like, how are your young kids with storms? Do they like it? Are they freaking out a bit too?
2: Yes.
1: That adds to your anxiety as well?
2: Definitely slept through this one. My husband texted me like, wow, I'm surprised the kids are still sleeping.
0: Thank God.
2: For him. Lucky for him. But yeah. No, the other night, Sunday night was it? I was trying to put them to bed and this storm, it only happened in certain areas, but in Orleans, we definitely got some thunderstorm activity Sunday night and the winds were whipping around and I was trying to put my kids to bed and I was nervous. So then they got nervous. So it wasn't fun. Not fun.
0: You mentioned too the idea of, you know, now, right?
2: Now.
0: It does seem like we're getting all of these, you know,
2: more
0: alerts
2: extreme.
0: and more often, right?
2: Yeah.
0: Like even like yesterday I was thinking about, the people that have dealt with flooding over the course of the past little bit here. When you see these warnings go out, tornado warning, what have you, like it can't be a great feeling to wonder what's going to happen.
2: And growing up here, I don't remember ever really getting those tornado warnings
1: right?
2: and those like, you know, we'd get thunderstorms, but nothing as crazy where it would be like it is today where we see damaging winds and tornado warnings. So
1: tornado warnings would be like a massive thing, right?
0: Very notable when that happened.
1: Yeah. Yeah.
2: Now it's, you know, like every summer we're going to get several.
1: Yeah.
2: It's just kind of the norm.
0: I think we've already had like two or three so far this summer.
2: Yeah, absolutely.
0: So, yeah. Anyway,
2: scary.
0: We'll see. We'll hope to see the wet weather move out. But it looks like, anyway, Melissa, it looks like this is with us for much of the week.
2: Yes, it'll stick around today and tomorrow as well. It'll kind of taper off overnight Wednesday, but still some spotty showers in the forecast Thursday. Friday, shockingly enough, Bunda, for the Red Blacks game.
1: That's all we can ask for, Melissa.
2: It's looking sunny. It's looking like it's the one day this week that we're going to see sunshine. So fingers crossed it stays. But yeah, no, it's looking like a wet week. About 30 millimeters of rain today, 25 for tomorrow, bringing that total over 50. And some areas could see upwards of 100 millimeters of rain today and through tomorrow.
0: All right. Well, Bunda owes you a coffee for that weather forecast for Friday.
2: Yes.
1: It's true, though. You look around the whole week.
2: Yeah.
1: There's a chance of showers or rain every day except for Friday.
2: Friday.
1: Sunny, right. No clouds, no rain on the schedule.
2: And it's usually the opposite. It's like sunshine all week, Red Blacks game, rain.
1: Exactly.
2: All right.
0: Let's hope it pushes the Red Blacks to their first win this season.
2: Oh, my goodness.
1: Hell yeah.
0: Melissa, thank you for your time. I really appreciate it. Good luck this morning.
2: Thank you.
0: CTV's Melissa Lamb. You can watch her on Your Morning Ottawa this morning. We'll step aside, check on some local news headlines.
3: Ottawa, up to the minute.
0: And CTV's Rosie Adair is here. Good morning, Rosie.
4: Ottawa police report an 18% increase of petty thefts this year when compared to the same time in 2025. Police say that includes shoplifting, porch piracy, and car break-ins, with the Somerset and Rideau Vanier wards identified as the hot spots. Andrew.
0: And thank you, Rosie. Checking on traffic this morning. Andrew Schofield is here. Good morning, Andrew.
5: Good morning, Andrew. How you doing?
0: Not too bad. How about you?
5: Not bad. I can't complain. And the roads are looking pretty good despite the rain. The highways and interprovincial bridges are clear and flowing smoothly at this time. We have a collision on Rainsford Avenue. That's between Clark and Burn Street. It's in a residential neighborhood just west of the Aviation Parkway. So drive carefully. Provide yourself plenty of time to stop when you hit the brakes because roads are slippery with all this rain. Back to you, Annie.
0: And thank you, Andrew. If you see any issues out there, give us a text, 1-800-580-CFRA, 1-800-582-3272. We'll take a quick break. We'll come back. Talk a little bit more about some stories we're following in the news this morning and tee up the rest of the show here. This is The Morning Rush. I'm Andrew Pinson, in for Bill Carroll.
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0: 6:25. Welcome back. This is the Morning Rush. I'm Andrew Pinson in for Bill Carroll this morning. Just quickly checking on some headlines we're watching this morning. I mentioned a little bit earlier. Public Safety Minister Gary Anandasangari committing to getting to the bottom of the arrest of a Canadian in Europe on spying charges. So this happening to a intern at NATO, where there has been an arrest made related to spy-related charges. Court appearance happening in Belgium at some point this morning. The public safety minister, as I mentioned, Gary Anandasangari, says that he doesn't want to speculate on the case at this point.
1: What I will say is that the allegations that are that have been made are quite serious. Canadian law enforcement and Canadian authorities are continuously monitoring and will monitor the impact of the work this individual has done.
0: Now, an Anandasangari says that officials will look into whether the suspect has worked for any other agencies here within Canada.
1: Ultimately, we need to get to the bottom of this, and we need to ensure that these types of incidents do not occur in the future.
0: So the Belgian Federal Prosecutor's Office says that a Canadian national of Chinese origin arrested on charges, this is what we know so far, of espionage and participation in a criminal organization. Suspect not named in the office's statement, but as I mentioned, worked as an intern, at NATO's Supreme Headquarters, Allied Powers Europe in Belgium. So we'll continue to watch that story this morning to see if any further developments or identifications are made when it comes to the suspect in that case. Elsewhere coming up this morning, we shall check in on a few other things happening here on the Morning Rush. One is a blood shortage that is happening right now. I suppose somewhat sounding the alarm. Canadian Blood Services is asking for donations. So we'll check in with them coming up a little bit later. I did speak to Canadian Blood Services a short time ago. Actually, they were out on Canada Day. You know, before all the flooding and aftermath and all of that stuff, they were actually out on Canada Day with mobile clinics and things like that, because typically summer sees fewer appointments made for donations and fewer donations. So they're constantly kind of working in this space. So we'll talk a little bit about that. They've seen their blood supply drop 20% over the course of the last couple of months. We'll check in there a little bit locally. Also, emergency rooms. We haven't talked a lot about those in the news as of recently, but we know emergency room wait times have continued to grow. It's had an effect on not just patients, but doctors as well. A new study finding 1 in 10 ER doctors are actually leaving because of burnout. They are complaining that the system is broken. So we'll hear a little bit more from the Canadian Medical Association journal editor coming up a little bit later. They've been covering this over the course of the past week. And also Alto flying drones in the East End this week. If you see that happening, Alto, the Crown Corporation, dealing with the high-speed rail project from the federal government. So interesting that they have now warned some residents that they will be doing some potential drone site surveys and things like that. But this put out by the area councillors yesterday. I find it very interesting. Just a couple of weeks ago, council passed a motion and a direction to Alto because of concerns over a lack of transparency and information surrounding the project and its routes and some of its impacts on local residents. And so I wonder if this information is an immediate reaction to that, because these notifications weren't happening a little bit before, weren't happening just days ago, I suppose, when this was happening. This was one of the complaints that people had. So we'll check in with the president of the Sarsfield Community Association coming up a little bit later, as there are still some massive concerns that some residents are raising about the potential new routes here. I know there's also, we're a little ways away here from finding out the actual route. That'll happen in the fall when they make that announcement. And then apparently there is going to be another public round of consultations here. We'll see how that kind of goes. But eventually also Ottawa's got to pick a site, right? Or Alto's going to pick a site for an Ottawa station. Tremblay Station has been eyed by Alto itself and its CEO. There has also been some concerns from Alta Vista residents who live in that area about what that could mean for the future, too. It's impossible. Loss of homes if it goes through there. But that's just one of the stories we're following. Lots to get to this morning. We'll take a break for the news. On the other side, we'll check in with Mr. Anthony LeBlanc, former NHL president, CEO, co-owner of multiple franchises. We'll talk a little bit about sports business. How involved and public should the owners of public franchises or sports franchises be? That and more when we come back here on The Morning Rush.
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3: Good morning. I'm Rosie Edden. Your top headlines are coming up with the first check on the wet weather. Here's Melissa Lamb in the CTV Weather Center.
4: Special weather statement in effect. We could see 50 up to 100 millimeters of rain into tomorrow.
3: Ottawa police say they are seeing a growing number of petty thefts so far this year, particularly in downtown wards. Officials say there has also been a shift from break-and-enters to shoplifting, porch piracy, and car break-ins. CTV's Katie Griffin has more.
4: It happens in seconds.
5: The last few weeks has definitely been a spike in theft and other incidents in this neighborhood.
4: Security video from John Mills' house in Centertown shows a delivery driver leaving after dropping off groceries and two people walking by. The man then returns, grabbing the bags off the porch.
5: Well, it doesn't make us want to move from the neighborhood, but it makes us frustrated with this being such an ongoing issue.
4: New statistics from Ottawa Police show between January and July 20th of this year, there's been an 18% increase in theft $5,000 and under, but a 26% drop in break-and-enters compared to the same period last year. The hotspots, Rideau Vanier and Somerset wards.
3: Police also reporting a 5% increase in assaults in 2026, while robbery incidents have dropped 12% and vehicle thefts have fallen 27%. Ottawa Mayor Mark Sutcliffe says the city will do everything it can to ensure safety at this year's Capitol Pride events. The statement coming after a man drove a vehicle into a crowd at Berlin's annual celebrations on Saturday, then stabbed people with a machete, leaving one dead and 29 others injured. Capitol Pride organizers say while they have already been working with police on a safety plan, what happened in Berlin serves as a reminder why security has become an increasingly important part of planning events. Mayor Sutcliffe speaking with CTV News.
6: We'll be ready to protect and support everybody as best we can. There's a different route this year. The police tell me it's going to be a little bit easier to secure.
3: Capitol Pride events start on August 19th, with the parade capping things off on the 30th. A new poll suggests a majority of Canadians believe the country should stand firm in the face of U.S. President Donald Trump's plan to impose more tariffs. According to the survey by the Angus Reid Institute, 34% of respondents say the government should match any new American import duties dollar for dollar. 28% support more limited counter tariffs, while just 7% of respondents say the government should concede to U.S. demands in order to avoid more tariffs. As the country continues to grapple with a shortage of doctors, a new study suggests the situation is only getting worse. The report published in the Canadian Medical Association Journal has found 1 in 10 emergency room doctors are leaving their position in large part due to burnout. With more, here's CTV's Austin Lee.
7: The study concluded that high levels of physician burnout can lead to lower quality care and risks to patient safety. More than 400 doctors from right across the country took part in the online survey. Here's one emergency room physician who says there are many examples of stressful situations that are wearing down healthcare professionals.
8: I had a young man who was in a car accident. There was no beds in our emergency room because all of the beds in the hospital were filled. I had to examine him. He was in extreme pain in a chair and send him for trauma surgery all while he was in a waiting room chair.
3: Doctors surveyed say their years-long plea for support have continuously been ignored by all levels of government. That's the latest from the CTV newsroom. I'm Rosie Edda. Now, you're up to date.
9: A wet couple of days in the forecast for us as we do have a special weather statement in effect. We could see upwards of 50 to 100 millimeters of rain in the forecast today and through tomorrow. Today's breakdown, showers off and on throughout the day ahead. Risk of thunderstorms today as well. 21 degrees is the daytime high. We could see upwards of 35 millimeters of rain in the forecast for today. Overnight, rain continuing. Risk of thunderstorms as well, dropping to 17 degrees. Into your day tomorrow, 20 is the high. Risk of scattered thunderstorms into the afternoon. Rain as well. We could see upwards of 15 to 25 millimeters of rain, bringing that total over 50 millimeters of rain today into tomorrow. And some areas could even see upwards of 100 millimeters of rain over the next 2 days. As we head into Thursday, still seeing a few scattered showers, a little bit cloudy and a high of 26. The sunshine is finally back on Friday with a high of 28. It's Barrhaven Ford's end of July massive clear out. 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In the CTV Weather Center, I'm Melissa Lamb.
10: 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Play responsibly. Now taking a look at the roads with Time Saver traffic, we're starting to see some slight eastbound delays on the 417. Nothing too heavy just yet. There's a short stretch between Holly Acres and Green Bank that's a little bit backed up. Also seeing some minor delays in the same direction between Island Park and Rochester. The westbound 174, extremely slow in the Cumberland area, but once you pass Cumberland, get headed towards Orleans, it opens right up. Colonel By Drive is seeing some delays around the Bank Street Bridge that's right near TD Place. That's likely construction related. No collisions to report at this time. The interprovincial bridges are flowing smoothly. No delays there. Drive with care. The roads are wet this morning. 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With your Time Saver traffic, I'm Andrew Schofield.
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0: And welcome back. It is 6:37 here. I'm Andrew Pinson in for Bill Carroll. I hope you're doing well this morning. Send us a text, 1-800-580-CFRA, 1-800-580-2372, whatever's on your mind. Just pass it along quickly here, seeing power outage in Fisher Heights, Parkwood Hills, Clyde baseline areas. Expect to be back on around 11 o'clock this morning, so we'll continue to watch that. Of course, special weather statement in effect here. There's a bunch of rain expected from today into tomorrow, so just be aware of that. Taking a look at the business of sports, I suppose, and how involved in public should team owners be, those that own those franchises. Joining us to chat a little bit about that this morning is Anthony LeBlanc, former NHL president, CEO, and co-owner of multiple franchises, current advisor to potential expansion partners. Anthony, thanks for being here. I really appreciate it.
12: Well, good morning. It's great to be with you, Andrew.
0: Well, this came up in a sense, in some ways. It comes up all the time, obviously. But we heard from Michael Andlauer last month, issuing a statement on behalf of the Ottawa Senators in many ways. But, you know, Daniel Alfredson jumped ship. He got an opportunity to go to Toronto, and we saw kind of an immediate reaction from ownership there. So people have been asking you, Anthony, whether or not, you know, this was appropriate, given he is the owner of the franchise. What's your kind of read on this? Did he overstep, or was he kind of protecting some of the brand and loyalty that kind of lies with Daniel Alfredson here?
12: Yeah, I mean, first and foremost, with a guy like Michael, who I know a little bit. I got to know him when it was the process of selling the team and meeting with him when he was one of the prospective groups. Really sharp guy. And, you know, that's where it all starts with most of these owners. And I say that humbly because, of course, I was a part owner of the Coyotes for 4 years back, 2013 to 2017. But I don't put myself in that category of being incredibly sharp. But, you know, they're smart people. And they think, you know, with Michael in particular, I know when he put up that statement, there's no question in my mind, he did it with the best intentions. You know, he wanted people to hear from the, you know, the top guy, his opinions. I thought it was a bit, this is one of those ones that I probably would have suggested that that he would have taken a pass on. You know, people, I think people understand it, it's difficult in a situation where you have essentially the lifetime face of the franchise in Daniel Alfredson, you know, former captain. One of the first things we did after Eugene passed away, sadly, is we worked with his daughters to ensure that we could start bringing Daniel back into the fold, because there was a couple of years of him being on the outside, and he's such an important part of the franchise. So I understand the motivation that Michael had, but, you know, there's times when people are just going to look at that and say, yeah, we get it. He can do what he wants. He's a grown man. And you know, and I think that when people pulled back the covers and saw this was actually a promotion for Daniel, he went from being an assistant coach to an associate coach. I get it. He's going to the Toronto Maple Leafs. I mean, you can't ask other than going to the Habs. It felt like salt in a wound, but at the same time, you know, there's a connection there between him and Matt Sundin. And again, you know, just like players sometimes want to be traded, to go to a franchise that, gives them a bigger responsibility and a bigger way of helping ultimately win that, you know, the final goal, which is the Stanley Cup. I think that everyone would look at it after taking a breath and say, yeah, we understand, you know, we wish Daniel well, unless he's playing the Senators.
0: But, and like a couple of days later, to your point, right? Like a couple of days later, there was some initial shock, but I think everybody's just kind of moved on in kind of many ways here. What's the risk you see, Anthony, in kind of exposing yourself to something like this or commenting on, you know, I get the Alfredson thing too, but I guess this essentially amounts to a hockey operations thing, right?
12: Yeah. And that's what it comes down to is, you know, what is it that you're looking for as a fan from your franchise? I mean, I think that there are the moments when hearing from an owner is, possibly the only route to take. If it's something, you know, specific and something that, you know, quite candidly, the fan base really needs to hear something. Like I remember back during the Coyotes, there was this a rumor about relocation that started getting real traction, which was complete and utter falsehoods. And that was one of the rare opportunities that I took under my capacity as one of the co-owners to put out a statement. So yeah, I think that anytime you put an owner in front of a camera or in front of a microphone, it's a risk. It's always a risk because, as I said at the outset of this conversation, Andrew, they're really smart people. There's no question about it. But at times, and again, I'm not, this isn't specific to someone like Michael, you know, just ownership in general, you're going to see owners who sometimes feel that they're smarter than, or more experienced, than perhaps they are. And public speaking, you know, in particular, if you're sitting down for an interview, well, and again, I'll give praise to people like yourself and Bill, you guys are experienced at this stuff. And usually you're trying to, you know, I won't say this always, but you're trying to get a gotcha. You're trying to get, you know, something, you know, let's say interesting to come out of the mouths. And if you're not prepared for that, you can fall into that trap very quickly. So my advice was always, hey, let's just stay in the background and leave it to the professionals to do their jobs.
0: Is there, and it seems like there's a line, and some owners are good at it, some others, and I'm talking generally in sports, and some owners are kind of good at it, others maybe not so good and try to maybe stay away from the limelight a little bit. Is there somebody you point to who's really found this balance over the course of their ownership? I think somebody like Mark Cuban, who sometimes has gotten into trouble, or, you know, just finding that balance of when to weigh in and when not to weigh in. Do you look to somebody for, inspiration's a poor word, but do you look for somebody as kind of the model of that?
12: Yeah, I mean, I think that there's multiple. And first I'll put myself, and again, I hate to always put myself in the first person, but I'll put myself in the first person from the standpoint of being a fan. I've made it public that for decades and decades, I'm a sad, sad New York Jets, not just a fan, I'm a season ticket holder. And I remember being at games and getting to know some of the security people, and the owner would be walking by, Woody Johnson, and they'd be like, do you want to meet the owner? I'm like, no. I don't want to meet the owner. I want the owner to stay in the background and just hire good, smart people to go out and do their job. So although I am a massive New York Jets fan, it doesn't answer your question directly. It actually answers the inverse. I think that's a franchise that has done a poor job in regards to their involvement. See, there's two things. There's the behind the scenes involvement and how involved owners are, but, you know, and then the public side. But, you know, there's a quote that a gentleman that I worked with at both the Coyotes and then with the Senators used to like to say about ownership. He would say, the owner is the owner is the owner. And what he meant by that is the owner could do it at the end of the day, the owner can do what they want. And everyone needs to understand that. All you can do is try to provide insights, provide your opinions, and hope that they will sometimes take that level of advice. But when I look at the NHL, you know, a guy like Mark Chipman, who's one of the owners of the Winnipeg Jets, I think that Mark has always run, even prior to his ownership of the NHL when he owned the AHL Manitoba Moose, has always been to me an exemplary owner. He makes sure that behind the scenes people know that he is very supportive of his staff. You know, his GM, his president, and he doesn't get involved other than, you know, pleasantries and things along those lines. I've always thought that Mark was a really strong owner in that standpoint. And of course, you could point to the people who have had significant success. I mean, in the NFL, and this pains me to say it, referencing again being a Jets fan, but Robert Kraft with the New England Patriots, I mean, people could say, well, he had Tom Brady. Oh, he had Bill Belichick. Well, yeah, he put together the best possible organization and they went out and won, you know, six Super Bowls. So, and while he is a public figure, you don't hear him talking all that much, about the actual operations. He leaves that to his people.
0: It's a fascinating side. Like, there's no textbook in this, but it is something to kind of consider as we're kind of watching sports here. Anthony, thanks for taking some time out this morning. I really appreciate it. I hope you have a great week.
12: Thanks, Andrew. Talk soon.
0: Anthony LeBlanc joining us, former NHL president, CEO, and co-owner of multiple franchises, current advisor to potential expansion partners within the NHL as well. Joins the Morning Rush here each week to chat a little bit about the sports side of business. Fascinating stuff. 646, let's step aside, check in on some local news headlines.
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0: CTV's Rosie Adair here with those headlines. Good morning, Rosie.
3: A new study suggests the shortage of doctors is only getting worse. The report published in the Canadian Medical Association Journal has found 1 in 10 emergency room doctors are leaving their position, in large part due to burnout. Andrew.
0: CTV's Melissa Lamb here with a check on a soggy weather forecast.
13: A wet start to your morning. This morning, we're seeing some scattered showers to start off your day. There is a special weather statement in effect as we could see 50 up to 100 millimeters of rain. Today's daytime high is only 21 degrees. Risk of thunderstorms off and on throughout the day ahead. That will continue this evening and through your overnight where temperatures will fall to 17. Andy?
0: And checking on roads this morning out there, Andrew Schofield is here. Andrew, how's it looking for the drive-in?
10: We have delays on the eastbound 417 between the 416 split and Maitland Avenue. And then same direction, we have more delays between Carling and Rochester. No delays on the westbound 417 at this time. The 174, very slow in the Cumberland area. But once you pass Cumberland and get headed towards Orleans, it opens right up and then slows down again, leaving Orleans heading towards Gloucester. No collisions at this time. Back to you, Andy.
0: Thank you, Andrew. And if you do see anything out there, give us a text, 1-800-580-CFRA, 1-800-582-3272. We'll step aside, take a quick break. We'll come back, get to some more stories in the news. But medical myth-busting also coming up on the other side of this break. This is the Morning Rush. I'm Andrew Pinsent, in for Bill Carroll.
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32: Morning, Andrew.
0: I hope you're somewhere dry this morning anyway.
32: Oh, yeah.
0: Perhaps you've got a coffee. Because I've got some questions for you.
32: Yeah, no, I do not. I actually don't drink this stuff.
0: I've asked you about that before. I'm always in shock, mainly because of my own addiction. You know what I mean? How can you not have what I absolutely need for the first couple of hours here in the morning?
32: But and you realize I can afford to take a vacation every year with the amount of money you spend on coffee a year.
0: Even if I cut back by half, I could probably pay for a vacation for sure. But yeah, trying to get me on track here as a saver. But one of the stories we've been looking at here is, we see this, and I'm sure you do too. There's always these studies looking at coffee and things like that. And the latest one says how coffee may help slow down aging, according to a new study. So this one definitely needs a medical myth busting here. Based on what you see here, is there signs that coffee could slow down aging? It feels like it's making me older.
32: Yeah, this study was, you know, on one hand, they're trying to look to see what chemical reactions occur in the body when you consume coffee, amongst other foods that are, that contain what are a compound called polyphenols. It's just a category of antioxidant that's found in various foods, including berries, dark chocolate, olive oil, tea as well, and not just coffee, and many other vegetables. And they said, well, you know, there is some observational evidence that people that drink coffee tend to live longer. I don't know how they figured that out, because you can't just isolate one particular food or compound that you're exposed to and say, this is the magic bullet that helps you live longer. But that was the premise that they were going on. But this was not a study on people. This was a laboratory study looking at various cells and cellular models that they were using, exposing them to compounds in coffee. So it wasn't the actual coffee that was added to the various cell dishes, but rather some of the polyphenols found in coffee. And they found that it activated a particular protein in your body, or at least in these cells, that is associated with protecting the cells in your body. Hence, the cells will live longer. So that's sort of the connection to that. The problem is no one knows how much coffee you need to have, and isolating one particular compound in your life, such as coffee, when you are also consuming lots of other foods that contain polyphenols, as I mentioned before, that does this really contribute more to the overall dietary exposure to this particular compound? How much of a percentage does this add to this exposure? And also, we don't know how much of this protein is needed to have that effect. So it does happen in your body to see this protein go up and provide a little bit of health protection. But does coffee really do that on an everyday basis when you are, again, exposed to other things that contribute to that and other habits and things that can negate that? So, you know, you can be drinking coffee, but eating a lot of junk food, and the coffee is unlikely to do anything beneficial for you. But, and the bottom line to all of this too is that there are, that your diet itself will contribute to this in terms of your overall health. And so it still boils down to the same, the same recommendations, Andrew, that it's, eating foods that have a lot of fruits, vegetables, getting regular exercise, sleeping better, not smoking, not drinking very much alcohol, controlling your blood pressure, cholesterol levels, blood sugar levels, all of those factors go a long way to longevity when you're taking care of yourself. And the coffee, in addition to that, is unlikely to add much to that age advantage. It's an interesting study just from a basic science point of view, but the headline really does not represent the truth out there.
0: And I think you answered my first two or three follow-up questions there. So that was perfect. But the idea, it was the negation point that you were making, right? The idea that, you know, it depends on other things that you're doing to see how this protein can build up or perhaps not build up in some ways. But I guess kind of honing in on just how complicated this is, right? Everybody has such individual circumstances based on their physiology and everything else that, you know, we can take these things with a grain of salt, some of these, you know, studies, but everybody is just so individualized.
32: Yeah, when it comes to food studies, there's no magic bullet. There's no one thing that you're going to eat that's going to provide you with amazing health benefits. It's always a combination. We have millions, if not tens or hundreds of millions of biochemical reactions that are going on in our body every day. And they all interrelate with each other. It's not a linear system where if you just do A, you get B, unless you're taking some sort of poison where you know A is going to lead to B. If you are just eating your regular diet and you are eating foods that each of them contain different types of chemical compounds that your body will use, that's what you're doing. And so, hence the, you know, simple recommendations of eating different colors of fruits and vegetables, because those colors do represent different chemical compounds in the food itself that your body uses. So you're giving it a wide variety of resources to use to make other things that your body needs to survive and stay healthy. So coffee is not one of those things.
0: Well, we're learning this morning. Dr. Dworkin, thanks for your time. I always appreciate it. We'll talk soon.
32: You're very welcome, Andrew.
0: Dr. Barry Dworkin, the host of House Calls on Sundays here on News Talk 580 CFRA. You can find that at 11 o'clock here on Sundays. You can also find that online and on the iHeartRadio Network. 6:59. The news is next. We'll be right back here on the Tuesday edition of The Morning Rush.
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0: morning. I'm Rosie Edden. Your top headlines are coming up, but first, with the check on the wet weather, here's Melissa Lamb in the CTV Weather Center.
1: Special weather statement in effect. We could see 50 up to 100 millimeters of rain into tomorrow.
0: Residents in Nepean are reacting to news that a stabbing of a 55-year-old man at Craig Henry Park involved a dispute between several young girls, all under 15 years old. CTV's Josh Morano has more.
2: Paramedics say a 55-year-old man was stabbed twice Thursday night while trying to intervene in a conflict involving several young girls.
3: Everyone, of course, in the neighborhood is concerned. It is sad that it is happening and that it's turned out as it has.
2: Ottawa police say two youths are facing charges. According to area councillor Sean Devine, it was a parent that was stabbed. He says police arrested two girls under the age of 15. Devine says residents have been raising safety concerns in the area for some time and believes this incident highlights the need to address them.
4: Parents have a right to send their kids to go play in the park at night and not worry about this.
2: Devine is calling for more visible police presence, but stresses a plan is needed to keep the park busy with events geared to families and youth. Josh Morano, CTV News.
0: Now to another story we are covering today. Here's Connor Ray.
5: Rosie, there is a power outage affecting about 1,000 Ottawa households this morning. The Hydro Ottawa outage map showing the lights are out in the area of Fisher Heights. This went into effect just before 5 a.m., just south of Baseline Road, between Clyde Avenue and Fisher Avenue, and it goes as south as Meadowlands Drive East. There have been some heavy showers and thunderstorms already today. With a special weather statement in effect, which is expected to last all day, Hydro Ottawa's map shows an expected power restoration time of 11 a.m. Rosie, back to you.
0: We are hearing from Somerset Ward Councillor Ariel Troster as Ottawa police report an 18% increase of petty thefts this year when compared to the same time in 2025. Police say that includes shoplifting, porch piracy, and car break-ins, with the Somerset and Rideau Vanier wards identified as the hotspots. Councillor Troster pointing to the high cost of living and not enough support for vulnerable residents.
6: The cost of food has gone up and food bank usage is through the roof. And we have a lot of people with addiction issues who are not getting the health care, the housing, and the support that they need. Sometimes they're stealing to be able to feed their addiction. Sometimes they're stealing just because they need a meal.
0: Police officials also reporting a 5% increase in assaults so far this year, though robbery incidents have dropped 12%. Vehicle thefts are down 27%, and break-in enters have fallen 26%. Capital Pride organizers say they are reviewing all safety and security measures with Ottawa Police for its upcoming parade in August after a deadly weekend attack at Berlin's Pride Festival on Saturday. CTV's Leah LaRocque has more.
7: Over the weekend, a man drove a vehicle into a crowd at Berlin's annual celebrations, then stabbed people with a machete, leaving one dead and 29 people injured.
8: This tragedy in Berlin is going to come up on those meeting agendas, but the meetings were already scheduled. They were already in place, so we already had space to talk about these kinds of things.
7: Capital Pride reexamining all of their safety and security measures.
8: We have emergency plans that are reviewed by the Special Events Advisory Team. Heavy vehicle mitigation is something that's already been top of mind for years.
7: Capital Pride says so far no group has withdrawn from marching in the parade because of the events in Berlin, but they say they will continue to have ongoing conversations with organizers and participants so that everyone has as much information as possible.
0: Capital Pride events start on August 19th, with the parade capping things off on the 30th. That's the latest from the CTV newsroom. I'm Rosie Edde. Now you're up to date.
1: A wet couple of days in the forecast for us, as we do have a special weather statement in effect. We could see upwards of 50 to 100 millimeters of rain in the forecast today and through tomorrow. Today's breakdown, showers off and on throughout the day ahead. Risk of thunderstorms today as well. 21 degrees is the daytime high. We could see upwards of 35 millimeters of rain in the forecast for today. Overnight, rain continuing, risk of thunderstorms as well, dropping to 17 degrees. Into your day tomorrow, 20 is the high. Risk of scattered thunderstorms into the afternoon. Rain as well. We could see upwards of 15 to 25 millimeters of rain, bringing that total over 50 millimeters of rain today into tomorrow. And some areas could even see upwards of 100 millimeters of rain over the next 2 days. As we head into Thursday, still seeing a few scattered showers, a little bit cloudy and a high of 26. The sunshine is finally back on.

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2: Roads with time saver traffic. There are some mild eastbound delays on the 417 between Holly Acres and Pinecrest, but the real slow stretch is between Maitland and Rochester. Once you hit Little Italy, it opens up. No delays westbound on the 417 at this time. The westbound 174, very slow in the Cumberland area. Once you pass Cumberland and get headed towards Orleans, the highway opens up. I'm seeing a collision on the westbound 417 between Anderson Road and Leitrim Road. The interprovincial bridges are flowing smoothly. No delays between Ontario and Quebec. 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Mr. Lou Plus Tires, ready when you are. With your time saver traffic, I'm Andrew Schofield.
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1: Welcome back, 7:08 here on the Morning Rush. That was just for you, Hunter. Text us what's on your mind, 1-800-580-CFRA, 1-800-580-2372. As you can see out there, it's a pretty wet start to the morning. Today, it's going to continue well through today, as you heard in the news, up to 100 millimeters of rain over the course of the next day or so. So be prepared for that. I'm sure there's a lot of nervous people looking at their basements here in the aftermath of Canada Day flooding. So we'll continue to watch that. However, I note before this special weather statement went out this morning, we did see a line of thunderstorms move through the area, and we are seeing just a couple of power outages. Lucy here reporting one of the text board. Lucy, I hope it gets well soon. She is in Fisher Heights. Just one outage. Supposed to be back around 10:30 or 11 o'clock. A couple of scattered outages around South Keys and Billingsbridge as well. So hopefully we don't see that get worse with the rain or any potential winds, but just wanted to kind of highlight that some people are in the dark this morning. Well, some people are in the dark every morning. Yeah, no, yeah. I'm not looking at you. I'm not looking at you.
2: I do like to make sure I sleep in all dark.
1: You know what I noticed, actually, now that I think about it, when I got up this morning. So what's great, as you know, I love the mornings. I love the early mornings. I'm being incredibly sarcastic.
2: I was going to say, where are you going with this? Because I know it ain't true.
1: But we get further through the summer, right? I noticed this morning that, you know, it's taken a little bit longer to get light out in the morning when I used to come in like a little bit earlier in the summer, right? It would be like 5 o'clock. It is up and rolling and we got light. But it's taking a little bit longer to kind of get through, right? The days are getting shorter. Not to rain on everybody's summer parade, but it was just something that I noticed.
2: Last 2 days. Yesterday, we've already signaled that this weekend, summer is over because it's the August long weekend. Yep. So we're writing off August all completely. And today,
1: I hear it too. Yeah.
2: We're saying that the days are getting shorter.
1: Yeah, boy. I'm just a ton of fun to be around. Hey, yeah. How about that summer? You love it? Yeah, it's almost over.
2: It is nice though. It's still like, you know, I was fishing a lot last week while I was off, and it's nice when I was able to fish till like 9 o'clock. And it's still light out enough where I can, you know, finish up and be like, you know what, it's 9 o'clock a couple months from now at like 5 o'clock, I wouldn't even be able to fish.
1: Well, or you hit like a patio after work here, like at 5:30, 6 o'clock, and it's like, oh yeah, there's a whole other, there's like 3 hours of daylight left.
2: Yeah.
1: You're golden.
2: It's mid-afternoon.
1: Reminiscing here. But yeah, you're right. I'll pull back on the summer's almost over.
2: Tune in tomorrow for us to crap all over summer one more time.
3: Tomorrow's strictly Christmas music.
1: Yeah. CJ just said on the text board, says Merry Christmas, Andy. Yeah. So anyway, I also wanted winter to be over so bad. That was my thing during, anyway.
2: I know some cold winter. I know some friends. Have you ever heard of this Christmas in July thing?
1: Christmas in July, vaguely.
2: Yeah, and that's what I think we're now like, were we not just this other, last week, halfway to Christmas?
3: It's a Hallmark Channel thing as well. They play the Christmas sappy movies all of July.
1: I was thinking
3: the Christmas of July.
1: I was thinking like marketing. Like I think Leon's used to do like a Christmas in July type thing. So I was thinking just more like advertising type thing. But yeah, you would be right, right? Like we'd be 6 months, right?
2: Yeah, I believe so. And then right now as well in Barrie, there's a farmer's market, but it's basically called Christmas in July at the Barrie's farmer's market.
3: I bet if we gave Matt Scooby a cold call, he could tell us how many days to the hour how far away we are from Christmas.
1: I bet he could. I have no doubts whatsoever. But yeah, I don't want it to be Christmas. I'm sorry. I don't like the cold weather. So yeah, apparently I'm wishing away the warmer
2: 151
1: weather.
2: Days, by the way.
1: Just in case you needed to know. Man, 151 days. That means there's only like less than 160 days left in 2026.
2: Well, yeah. But more importantly, only 96 days until Halloween.
1: Oh, there's the big one. Yeah, and I guess there's always that specialty, right? Like Christmas in July, I'm sure there's a lot of people that kind of love that. But Halloween stuff, right? Like there's a lot of...
2: It's already out.
1: Stuff. Yeah, there's a lot of stuff that's happening all of the time now in terms of, you know, Halloween haunted houses, stuff like that. Actually, I suppose I'll mention that we'll have the Orleans Halloween House coming up a little bit later. They ran into some problems with bylaw. But they are coming back this year for what will be a final year. That was the latest update we got. So we'll check in with them. It's a big CHEO fundraiser. So we'll talk about what seems to be a compromise that they have found coming up a little bit later here. Elsewhere, was just noticing a story up this morning that Ottawa parking tickets starting today. Is this starting today? Yeah. Parking tickets here in Ottawa are yellow starting today. So now you can count them out a little bit easier here, Bunda.
2: Yeah, I got one yesterday.
1: Parking in the Byward Market. Was it yellow?
2: No.
1: today it will be. not to bring up a point of contention in this today, building in any
2: today
1: way.
2: Today it will not
1: form,
2: be.
1: In theory.
2: Yeah.
1: But, yeah, so the city changing the color of parking tickets, it's in a way to, what they say is to help people see them more on their windshield, which, you know, it does kind of make sense, but I don't know, Bunda, if I see. I see a big white piece of paper on my, I know what's up. You know what I mean? I don't need a color code to kind of tell me. However,
2: I think I'm scarred for life for the amount of parking tickets I've accumulated just working at this building and in the market over the last 15 or so years.
1: This is what I was saying. I didn't want to bring up a prior building wide contention here.
2: But it's true though. I've actually seen people driving around, you know, sometimes too, you'll be in the market or, you know, anywhere in neighborhoods, but someone will leave like a flyer on your car.
1: Oh, yeah.
2: Or
1: yeah.
2: A piece, like, you know, it'll be, hey, come check this, you know,
1: event
2: or band out, whatever.
1: Sale,
2: something. Well, I've seen people just driving around with parking tickets, stuff on their car. And I'm thinking, you not notice that? Like, how do you not notice
1: see that?
2: How is it not, it would drive me, I'd have to pull over to take it off.
1: That's what I was
2: going to
1: say.
2: It would irritate me that much.
1: It would just drive me nuts from like a visual.
2: Yeah.
1: Like a visual point of view. But, it sounds like you might have a couple of good parking ticket stories.
2: I mean, a lot of the time it's kind of like you can't argue them, right? Like I always.
1: Oh yeah, I know I'm wrong.
2: Yeah, I think that's the biggest problem.
1: It's just timing.
2: Yeah, you could park somewhere for hours and not get a ticket, but then you park somewhere for 30 seconds and then you've got two bylaw officers circling your car giving you tickets on both ends. It's like, come on.
1: You see it start in earnest right at 8:30 down here.
2: And now I'm picturing
1: a whole mob of bylaw officers down here in the market. No, I joke. There's a couple.
2: But I'm picturing now like these fluorescent green, yellow tickets going on, like on people's, like, so everybody's just going to be who gets these tickets. I don't know. It's just going to be kind of funny to see.
1: Yeah. Again, if I see something on my, I know what's happened. I don't need the color, but I guess some people do. I guess, you know, some people do kind of need it.
2: And I believe the big thing about it though is they're extending pay periods.
1: That's a big one. Yeah.
2: I think more than the color, right?
1: Absolutely. Yeah. You have a longer time to pay for the early fine option here as part of the kind of the system here. So, you know, you get a cheaper rate if you pay it a little bit earlier. So, they are extending that to up to 15 days. I believe it used to be 7. Don't have that in front of me right now. But the period to pay the set fine also increases from 30 to 45 days, and a late fee will apply after 45 days. So you get longer to pay your tickets this time around.
2: Thank you.
1: But notably as well, I guess one, I don't know, I just remember a couple of times where I ran into, so I've lived in Lower Town for, 3-4 years now, so I haven't had to, and I apologize in advance to both you and everybody at work, I haven't had to pay for parking. Because I pay over in Lower Town for both, you know, my personal parking or whatever. And so I haven't run into it. But when I have had any issues kind of downtown, I remember one time I walked out, saw that I had a ticket and just turned around and walked back. Cause I was just like, yeah, well, he's not going to give me two.
2: So you came back the next day and got another one, right?
1: They didn't get onto my strategy that way. But yeah, no. The other thing is fines are also going up downtown. I think I mentioned this as part of the OC Transpo update. We got a big transportation update at City Hall a couple of weeks ago. As civil servants are ready to head back downtown, city's doing a whole bunch of things to try to ease traffic congestion. Transit was a big one, but they're also upping the fines for no stopping in the downtown corridors specifically. So no stopping goes from 130 to 195, and no parking in a no parking zone, go figure, goes from $90 to $135. So spiking the fees on this too. Now they do, doesn't say this in the story, but I do remember from the City Hall report is that they referenced Toronto saying, hey, yeah, this is an increase for sure. But Toronto, it's like $300 for like a no parking zone, stop, ticket. So saying, you know, it's not as bad. So anyway, if you're driving around, you should probably know that those fees don't increase. Actually, the fines don't actually increase until closer to the fall. And they're also kind of widening up the, what's the word? The rush hour lanes. During the morning commutes, it's being pushed back to 9:30 or extended to 9:30 and then extended from 5:30 till 6 in terms of just some of those no stopping things that are going into effect here. So take note of that. You can read more up at ctvnewsottawa.ca. It's 7:18 here. 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Let's check on those morning news headlines.
0: Ottawa, up to the minute.
1: And CTV's Will Aiello here with those headlines. Good morning, Will.
4: Residents in Ottawa's East End may notice drones flying in the sky this week. Aalto is conducting drone surveys in several communities to study the potential high-speed rail route between Ottawa and Montreal. Andrew.
1: Thank you, Rosie. 7:18. Let's check on the weather forecast. CTV's Melissa Lamb is here.
5: A wet start to your morning this morning. We're seeing some scattered showers to start off your day. There is a special weather statement in effect as we could see 50 up to 100 millimeters of rain. Today's daytime high is only 21 degrees. Risk of thunderstorms off and on throughout the day ahead. That will continue this evening and through your overnight where temperatures will fall to 17. Andy?
1: Thank you, Melissa. The rain out there continuing this morning for your drive to work. How's the road? How are the roads looking out there? Andrew Schofield.
6: Hey, Andrew, we have delays on the 417 that are really filling in from Woodruff Avenue all the way to Rochester Street. Traffic is backed up. No delays on the westbound 417 at this time. The 416 northbound around Roger Stevens Drive is very slow as well. But despite the wet conditions, I'm not seeing any collisions at this time. Back to you, Andrew.
1: And if you do see anything out there, pass it along to Andrew or myself here at 1-800-580-CFRA. We'll get that out as quickly as possible. We'll take a quick break. We'll be right back here on The Morning Rush.
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1: Coming up, 7:25 here on The Morning Rush. I'm Andrew Pinson in for Bill Carroll. I mentioned coming up a little bit later, we'll look into a new study that has found that doctors are leaving emergency medicine because of burnouts and other issues within the medical system right now. We know ERs have faced extensive pressure in the last few years here in Ottawa and across the province, but also across the country as well. So the culmination of 6 years of interviewing hundreds of emergency room physicians has come together with a study put out by the Canadian Medical Association. We'll speak to someone with the association's journal coming up a little bit later to talk about what this means and just a general overview of the care system right now, the healthcare system when it comes to those who deliver that as well and the impacts that it has more broadly on the system. Oh, man. Chris, you might have been like waiting with bated breath for me to mention that. But just a text here, let me see. Healthcare in Canada has been broken for decades, neglected by all politicians of all stripes. This didn't stop the government from adding 5 million newcomers in the last 10 years. This will be called racist or Islamophobic or xenophobic or whatever else the spin doctors say. Too many people in need and too many bureaucrats in the broken healthcare system. It's not an anti-immigration. This country needs the right people. Zero government planning and zero preparations just makes the country look stupid for the new corners. Newcomers wanting a new life. And of course, everybody can have whatever opinion they want, Chris. I would argue that I don't think, first of all, that it is very difficult for newcomers to get access to care in some cases, right? If you're not a full-blown citizen, a lot of times that does create a burden. However, I will note that the problems within the healthcare system happened long before any immigration changes over the course of the last, well, for the two-year period that we were kind of talking about there, but this has been an issue we've been talking about since I was a kid, and since I'm sure you were a kid, Chris, in terms of just access to services for some people as well. What's become particularly notable, and perhaps there is an immigration tie into it as well. I'm not quite sure, but emergency room wait times have just exponentially risen over the course of the last few years, upwards of like 9 to 12 hours in some cases. So. Yeah, and again, I never see anything as one kind of issue, but I will note that, you know, these issues were around long before any kind of immigration changes in any way, shape, or form. 727, that's one issue we're talking about coming up here in a little bit. We'll also check in, as I mentioned, a compromise of sorts found for a haunted house in Orleans that generally serves as a fundraiser for CHEO. Ran into some problems with bylaw a little while ago. We covered that, so we'll get a little bit of an update as it appears there has been a solution found. And also a blood shortage happening across the country right now. Canadian Blood Services is issuing a urgent call for blood donations if you can. So we'll check in with Blood Services coming up a little bit later. But I'll mention right now, you can go online on Live to Give. I believe it's the Canadian Blood Services website. You can go on there. You can book an appointment right here in Ottawa for whatever time coming up over the next little bit here and try to do your part if you want to. But summer, particularly a difficult time for Canadian Blood Services and access to this. I was reading this morning that the U.S. also dealing with this as well here in the summer. So if you can, sign up. Doesn't hurt anybody. Well, maybe a little bit of a prick. But the ability to kind of give back and help a number of people within the community definitely could be helpful here. It is 7:29. The news is coming up next. When we come back, we'll check in, as I mentioned, with a little bit of an update from Halloween House in Orleans, even if it's in July. This is The Morning Rush. I'm Andrew Pinson in for Bill Carroll.
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9: Good morning. I'm Rosie Edden. Your top headlines are coming up with the first check on the wet weather. Here's Melissa Lamb in the CTV Weather Center.
10: Special weather statement in effect. We could see 50 up to 100 millimeters of rain into tomorrow.
9: Ottawa police say they are seeing a growing number of petty thefts so far this year, particularly in downtown wards. Officials say there has also been a shift from break-and-enters to shoplifting, porch piracy, and car break-ins. CTV's Katie Griffin has more.
10: It happens in seconds.
11: The last few weeks has definitely been a spike in theft and other incidents in this neighborhood.
10: Security video from John Mills' house in Centertown shows a delivery driver leaving after dropping off groceries and two people walking by. The man then returns, grabbing the bags off the porch.
11: Well, it doesn't make us want to move from the neighborhood, but it makes us frustrated with this being such an ongoing issue.
10: New statistics from Ottawa Police show between January and July 20th of this year, there's been an 18% increase in theft $5,000 and under, but a 26% drop in break and enters compared to the same period last year. The hotspots, Rideau Vanier and Somerset wards.
9: Police also reporting a 5% increase in assaults in 2026, while robbery incidents have dropped 12% and vehicle thefts have fallen 27%. Now to another story we are covering today. Here's Connor Ray.
12: Rosie, there is a power outage affecting about 1,000 Ottawa households this morning. The Hydro Ottawa outage map showing the lights are out in the area of Fisher Heights. This went into effect just before 5 a.m., just south of Baseline Road, between Clyde Avenue and Fisher Avenue, and it goes as south as Meadowlands Drive East. There have been some heavy showers and thunderstorms already today. With a special weather statement in effect, which is expected to last all day, Hydro Ottawa's map shows an expected power restoration time of 11 a.m. Rosie, back to you.
9: Ottawa Mayor Mark Sutcliffe says the city will do everything it can to ensure safety at this year's Capital Pride events. The statement coming after a man drove a vehicle into a crowd at Berlin's annual celebrations on Saturday, then stabbed people with a machete, leaving one dead and 29 others injured. Capital Pride organizers say while they have already been working with police on a safety plan, what happened in Berlin serves as a reminder why security has become an increasingly important part of planning events. Mayor Sutcliffe speaking with CTV News.
13: We'll be ready to protect and support everybody as best we can. There's a different route this year. The police tell me it's going to be a little bit easier to secure.
9: Capital Pride events start on August 19th with the parade capping things off on the 30th. As the country continues to grapple with a shortage of doctors, a new study suggests the situation is only getting worse. The report published in the Canadian Medical Association Journal has found 1 in 10 emergency room doctors are leaving their position in large part due to burnout. With more, here's CTV's Austin Lee.
14: The study concluded that high levels of physician burnout can lead to lower quality care and risks to patient safety. More than 400 doctors from right across the country took part in the online survey. Here's one emergency room physician who says there are many examples of stressful situations that are wearing down healthcare professionals.
15: I had a young man who was in a car accident. There was no beds in our emergency room because all of the beds in the hospital were filled. I had to examine him. He was in extreme pain in a chair and send him for trauma surgery all while he was in a waiting room chair.
9: Doctors surveyed say their years-long plea for support have continuously been ignored by all levels of government. That's the latest from the CTV newsroom. I'm Rosie Edda. Now, you're up to date.
5: A wet couple of days in the forecast for us, as we do have a special weather statement in effect. We could see upwards of 50 to 100 millimeters of rain in the forecast today and through tomorrow. Today's breakdown, showers off and on throughout the day ahead, risk of thunderstorms today as well. 21 degrees is the daytime high. We could see upwards of 35 millimeters of rain in the forecast for today. Overnight, rain continuing, risk of thunderstorms as well, dropping to 17 degrees. Into your day tomorrow, 20 is the high, risk of scattered thunderstorms into the afternoon. Rain as well, we could see upwards of 15 to 25 millimeters of rain, bringing that total over 50 millimeters of rain today into tomorrow. And some areas could even see upwards of 100 millimeters of rain over the next 2 days. As we head into Thursday, still seeing a few scattered showers, a little bit cloudy and a high of 26. The sunshine is finally back on Friday with a high of 28. Leva Sleep, now through Friday, get 60% off every adjustable bed and mattress during Black Friday in July. 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
6: 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Now taking a look at the roads with time saver traffic. There are delays on the eastbound 417, and it's really filled in from Woodruff all the way to about Rochester Street, where it's really backed up. Some minor delays on the westbound 417 between Lees Avenue and Colonel By. The westbound 174 has minor delays from Orleans until you hit Gloucester. 416 around Roger Stevens Drive has delays in both directions, but northbound is particularly slow. No collisions to report at this time, I am happy to say. And all the interprovincial bridges are flowing smoothly, except the Chaudière crossing, which is seeing significant backups in both directions, so avoid the Chaudière crossing if you can this morning. Princess Margaret Cottage Lottery final deadline is Thursday. 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With your time saver traffic, I'm Andrew Schofield.
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0: And welcome back, 7:37 here on The Morning Rush. I'm Andrew Pinson in for Bill Carroll. You can give us a text, 1-800-580-CFRA, 1-800-582-3272. Well, some good news for a popular Halloween house in Orleans. It will be staying open for at least one more year. You'll remember, this all came to a little bit of a head earlier this month after a bylaw complaint nearly cost the family operating this haunted house to end its annual tradition. We have heard there has been a little bit of movement on this, a little bit of an update. Pat Albert is here. It's his parents' haunted house in Orleans on Pintel Crescent. Pat, thanks for being here. I really appreciate it.
1: Hey, good morning. How are we doing today?
0: Not too bad. How about you?
1: So far, so good.
0: Well, I mentioned a little bit of good news here, but for people that aren't familiar, kind of, it seems like, you know, there was a little bit of an issue with bylaw that happened earlier this month. I suppose, what does the last month look like for you guys in terms of heading towards this solution?
1: The uproar from the community and the Ottawa region has been amazing. That people were upset and then messaged council in Orleans and the mayor and everything else to help us try to get this thing reopened. And the compromise was that they were going to let us do this year, and then by November 15th, the castle has to come down, and then by spring 2027, the other building in the backyard had to come down.
0: And is that mainly, we're talking about the plywood castle here, if people want to see a picture up on either your social media or on CTV News or any other news outlet covering this in many ways, but is that what the issue kind of revolved around, was those buildings?
1: Yeah, so the first complaint was made last October during the fundraiser. It was about the castle being on the front driveway. And in May, I'm assuming the same person must have called back for the exact same reason.
0: And so that's where the situation kind of led us to here over the course of the last month. And so now the city says you can move forward here. So are you expecting to have a big final celebration with this fundraiser coming up in October?
1: That's what we're hoping for. We're hoping for the biggest turnout and the biggest money raise for CHEO that we've ever done. And we're planning a couple things right now. We've already started decorating everywhere in the backyard to make it as big as possible.
0: Already ready. And that's the idea, too. You mentioned this is for CHEO. Why is it important for you guys to put this money towards CHEO?
1: So me and my son spent a lot of time at CHEO when he was younger. He had a lot of asthma, and the same thing for me. So, and it's a holiday for kids, so it kind of made a lot of sense that CHEO was the right charity to choose.
0: Yeah, especially given how it looks. It looks like a kid's paradise when you guys have this set up here. But the other thing, too, just to ask you about the idea of the reaction you just mentioned, you know, there was a serious uproar around this. Were you surprised at all that, you know, your little corner of Orleans and your little haunted house caused such a reaction that people wanted to support you the way that they did?
1: I was amazed. It's been 26 years we've been doing this, and the amount of people that show up every year, I was surprised with the uproar. I didn't think it was going to be or get that big. I know people are going to be upset, but I didn't expect them to reach out to everybody they can to get this thing back reopened.
0: What did that mean to you, given you've put, you know, 25 years into this?
1: Oh, it means the world that everybody appreciates it that much. I'm like, we never expected that. Like, how do I say this nicely? It made us want to keep going, put it that way.
0: Well, and you've been very diplomatic during this whole process, Pat. Obviously, there's some issues at play here. You know, is there a way you guys are going to try to keep this moving forward in terms of the fundraiser after this year? I guess, how do you think about the future beyond this year?
1: The fundraiser part, we might still be able to go at it, depending how many other people turn out after this year, because the haunted house won't be there no more. But it's hard to put the haunted house back up without those two buildings, because the property is big enough, and trying to make rooms with just like mesh or like fake walls, this kind of is hard. The buildings are pretty much the heart of the haunted house, so without that, it's kind of impossible for us to do it. But as the fundraiser part, we're still allowed to put the castle up and take it down if we want to, so I might still do that and then have the fundraiser just for the front of the property. But we'll have to talk about that when after Halloween this year.
0: Yeah, I'm sure you're already thinking about it. But Pat, thanks so much for taking some time out this morning. Thanks for your work for CHEO, and I appreciate the update.
1: Oh, you're very welcome. Thank you for letting me be on the radio show.
0: That is Pat Albert Talking about Haunted House in Orleans on Pintail Crescent. It's his parents' haunted house that have caused some of this issue that we did see. As we mentioned, a bylaw complaint has meant that it was set to shut its doors. This bylaw complaint happened last fall, led to a little bit of an uproar last month where it was going to be shut down coming up here in October. The city kind of reversing course here a little bit on Friday with this update here, and essentially the compromise is that this will be able to move forward coming up in the fall, and it would be the final one. But this has been happening for 25 years, a CHEO foundation or a CHEO fundraiser at this haunted house. So it had caused a bunch of uproar last month. So a little bit of movement here and a compromise, and perhaps we'll see something else from this family moving forward. But yeah, definitely just a tough scenario. But on the flip side, there's, you know, you do have to follow the rules with things like that. It's just, this is a kind of a tough situation for everybody. That one complainant, you know? Anyway.
2: There's always one neighbor, right? There's always that one person.
0: And like, this is where it's always
2: tough,
0: they'll
2: never admit it either. There'll be those people that,
0: you're absolutely right.
2: Look out their door, look out the curtains and say, oh, what's that guy doing? And then, I better get on, call 311.
0: I promise you, when they saw this story come out, no neighbor is putting up their hands saying, yeah, that was me,
2: exactly,
0: right? Because
2: they
0: understand kind of the implications here. It is, you know, it's a kids charity thing for CHEO, helping kids at the children's hospital. So, yeah, and again, like on the flip side, like you do, there are rules you kind of have to follow. We ran into this a little while ago too, right?
2: Mm-hmm.
0: You guys heard from Ron Miller. I spoke with him at City Council a little while ago too, with Miller Farms, right?
2: Mm-hmm.
0: Where, you know, you understand where both sides are kind of coming from, right? He was trying to expand his footprint a little bit because, you know, it's a tough business. He's just trying to make money.
2: Yeah.
0: However, there was residents raising concerns about truck traffic and things like that. And legitimately, you know, not operating in some kind of zoning framework on the property in some things. They've come together. They found a compromise, which is good, right? But it's one of those things where you feel bad for everybody involved because it's just like, yeah, man, those were the rules. But also, yeah, it doesn't seem to be proportionate to what's going on here. So we're shutting down a 25-year, you know, fundraiser for CHEO because one person complained about a plywood castle out front. So you see it from both sides, but it's incredibly frustrating in many ways. It is just coming up to 7:45. Let's check in on those local news headlines.
3: Ottawa. Up to the minute.
0: CTV's Will Aiello is here. Resident Halloween expert is what I'm assuming. You seem like a Halloween guy, Will.
4: 100%. Bud and I talk about Halloween.
2: Co-resident expert.
0: I didn't realize.
4: Like we share the same values for Halloween. It's something that brought Stephen and I, I don't know, maybe closer than ever, given our Michael Myers t-shirts, certain scary movies that we like to watch, his memes that he puts up of Michael Myers being sad after the day of Halloween, just these these special bonding moments that you live for.
0: Yeah, no, I can tell. You guys have really hit on this. It's something that's
2: 96
4: days. Also, my birthday is right around it. So usually my birthday and Halloween would be like the same celebration. So it would be like a birthday Halloween party because I'm very okay with sharing my birthday with Halloween.
0: Oh,
4: so
0: wow.
4: It's always an additional fun time.
2: I like that.
0: I love the shared values. Bunda and I have shared values around Halloween. Oh,
2: yeah.
0: Boy. You guys running for some kind of president of Halloween or something.
2: Well,
0: I'm not quite sure.
2: I didn't really know about Will's birthday being around Halloween. I might have actually, but I know someone who hates Halloween because her birthday is like October 17th. Right in the middle of Halloween, and she said, growing up, everybody always wanted to do Halloween parties for my birthday, and I didn't.
0: That's rough.
2: And I'm like, well, that sucks. You should have just done it.
0: Well, I don't know. I think, you know, October 17th, you get a whole bunch of stuff, you know what I mean? And then October 31st, you get to re-up on that candy. I don't know. It sounds good to me, but.
4: Oh, it sounded great to me forever. And it was always a fun time because everyone was usually getting together. You're dressing up and it was a multiple celebration. So the birthday usually hit. Just share a little of the spotlight with our pumpkin friends.
2: That's
4: you know?
2: What I'm talking about.
0: Great message. Great message of inclusivity here this morning. Also interesting. We have now talked about Christmas and Halloween. And it is July.
2: Summer's gone.
0: 28th. And summer's gone. That's what I mentioned too. Yeah. What's going on in the news this morning, Will?
4: Yeah, so, you know, given that it's next week, safety is top of mind for Capital Pride organizers,
0: right. Organizers
4: who say that they're reviewing all security events in Ottawa. Obviously, this comes after the tragedy that happened in Germany over the weekend.
0: Mm-hmm.
4: So the mayor says there's no concerns, talking with the police chief as well, just making sure that everyone's being as safe as possible because undoubtedly, you know, we're constantly seeing incidents like this, whether they happen here in another country. your mind starts to speculate and you start to be concerned about it. So nice to have that security and that they're thinking about that already.
0: Well, and that's kind of the point of all of this too, right? Is just provide some comfort in some ways. But we talked about this a little bit yesterday. I don't know if you felt this too, but just, you know, you look around a little bit more when you're out. We're thinking like Lapa Lapa Festival in the West Coast, right? We saw this, what happened in Berlin. You're just kind of looking around a little bit more. You're not, maybe not afraid to go out into these big crowds, but you're just kind of more aware of your surroundings when you see these things happen.
4: Definitely. And I feel like in the world that we live in, you're subjected to so much more of it than you would have seen 10, 15 years ago because of social media and different point of views from people's phones that you would never have. So I feel like you're so overloaded with all the incidents now where you're a little bit more looking around, just making sure.
0: And to your point, yeah, like it was even like that before, but now social media just delivers it right to our hands, right? It's a fascinating world. Anyway, we'll leave it there. Thank you, Will.
4: Thank you, my friend.
0: 7:48, let's check in on the weather forecast. CTV's Melissa Lamb is here.
5: A wet start to your morning. This morning, we're seeing some scattered showers to start off your day. There is a special weather statement in effect as we could see 50 up to 100 millimeters of rain. Today's daytime high is only 21 degrees. Risk of thunderstorms off and on throughout the day ahead. That will continue this evening and then through your overnight where temperatures will fall to 17. Andy?
0: Let's check on traffic this morning. Andrew Schofield is here. Andrew, how's the drive looking?
6: Hey, Andrew. We have eastbound delays on the 417 between the 416 split in Rochester. Westbound delays between the 174 interchange and Colonel By Drive. We also have westbound delays on the 174 from Orleans until you hit Gloucester. Then it opens up. And we have a collision on McFarland Road at the intersection with Pine Glen Crescent and another collision at the intersection of Clyde and Merivale. Back to you.
0: Thank you, Andrew. If you see anything out there, give us a text, 1-800-580-CFR8. We'll take a quick break. We'll come back. We'll check in on what's trending here with producer Steve Bunda on News Talk 580-CFRA.
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0: Everybody's talking about those dressed up kicks. Is that what they're pumped up kicks?
2: Pumped up kicks.
0: What's going on, Bunda?
2: Listen, now I know you guys are both big sports fans like myself, and we're not talking about Halloween or anything like that. We're talking sports right now because.
0: No, we're talking soccer.
2: We're talking Gaelic football.
0: that was me just making a joke.
2: You guys.
0: Oh, Gaelic football. Okay, you're right. Sorry.
2: Now
0: that's a sport.
2: This is something too that all three of us, maybe can look to as motivation or excitement because growing up as Leaf fans, we like suffering, right? This is a big thing right now. Over the weekend.
0: You just outed
2: us. One of the anyway. Big, yeah, I mean, everybody knows. We're all idiots.
0: I apologize.
2: We all like the Leafs.
0: On the weekend.
2: Over the weekend though, it was an All-Ireland Gaelic football match and it was between two teams where one of the teams hasn't won in 75 years. 1951, Mayo was, they won their last championship. They went out to celebrate and they kind of had like a flatbed. And as they were doing it, they went by a funeral. And the curse was that the priest of the funeral kind of casted a curse on this team saying they're never going to win a sports championship ever again. And sure enough, they went to the championship like 11 times since 1989, lost every time. Like, they're constantly the underdog. They constantly lose. They were no good, this team Mayo. And they're in this Gaelic football championship over the weekend, and they ended up breaking the curse and winning. So I wanted to kind of just, set the scene and kind of take it back. The reason why this is going viral is because celebrities, Prime Minister Mark Carney, Joe Biden, Conor McGregor, all of these people have been tweeting about it and putting it out on X and social media, congratulating the win. The curse is broken. Everything like that. But also because the call of the win is being brought up and it's going viral as the best sports call of all time.
0: Oh, let's hear this.
2: So let's hear this.
1: Get it out of there! Get it out of there!
3: Go on, get men loose!
1: They have men loose! It's David McBride! It's David McBride! 10, 30 seconds to go! We're 45 yards in the game! Go on! He's got Tommy Conroy! Tommy Conroy's in for the goal! Yeah!
3: Yeah!
1: Tommy Conroy! Oh my God! It's illusion! 5 seconds to go! The famine is over! Hit the nuclear button! Now have won the All-Ireland!
0: Now that is pure excitement. I think his tone of voice turned out to be louder than the horn there.
2: The famine is over, he says.
0: Is that what he said?
2: Yeah, amazing call. And it's hard. I think of so many different small sports calls over the years.
0: Yeah.
2: Hard for me to ever say, like, those guys acted like they were on the 1951 team.
0: I think you can hear stuff falling.
2: Exactly. Like, they are going crazy. And again, this made like some big headlines all across North America and globally because again, 75 years, guys, there's a chance for Leaf fans.
0: There's, yeah. Like until you said that.
2: Yeah.
0: But yeah, Red Sox, Cubs, right? Like these famous streaks, they eventually do come to an end.
2: Yeah.
0: So, you know, nice to see that there. The other thing was Gaelic football, if people don't know, right? It's like rugby, soccer, a little bit of basketball. It's kind of a very interesting sport.
2: Yeah, very much so.
0: I just, it's the same with like rugby, right?
2: Yeah.
0: It's like those are the real athletes.
2: Mayo for Sam.
0: And Tim Powers, if you're listening right now, remember that I'm giving rugby this shout out. But no, just it's always such a tough sport. You know what I mean? Like no equipment, the way that they kind of are built and interact with each other, for lack of a better term.
2: Yeah.
0: Yeah. You got to be tough to play rugby.
2: Yeah, but very cool story, and again, the curse is broken, guys. So crazy, 75 years, and again, when I saw the headline of greatest sports call of all time, I listened to that, and I was like, that's pretty good. You know, almost worth playing it one more time as we head up to break. What do you think?
0: Curse is broken, people. Curse is broken.
2: Famine is over.
1: Get it out of there! Get it out of there!
3: Go on, get men loose!
1: They have men loose! It's David McBride! It's David McBride! 10, 30 seconds to go! We're 45 yards in the game! Go on! He's got Tommy Conroy! Tommy Conroy's in for a goal! Yeah!
3: Yeah!
1: Tommy Conroy! Oh my God! It's illusion! 5 seconds to go! The famine is over! Hit the nuclear button! Mayo have won the All-Ireland!
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1: Special weather statement in effect. We could see 50 up to 100 millimeters of rain into tomorrow.
2: Residents in Nepean are reacting to news that a stabbing of a 55-year-old man at Craig Henry Park involved a dispute between several young girls, all under 15 years old. CTV's Josh Morano has more.
3: Paramedics say a 55-year-old man was stabbed twice Thursday night while trying to intervene in a conflict involving several young girls.
4: Everyone, of course, in the neighborhood is concerned. It is sad that it is happening and that it's turned out as it has.
3: Ottawa police say two youths are facing charges. According to area councillor Sean Devine, it was a parent that was stabbed. He says police arrested two girls under the age of 15. Devine says residents have been raising safety concerns in the area for some time and believes this incident highlights the need to address them.
5: Parents have a right to send their kids to go play in the park at night and not worry about this.
3: Devine is calling for more visible police presence, but stresses a plan is needed to keep the park busy with events geared to families and youth. Josh Morano, CTV News.
2: Now to another story we are covering today. Here's Connor Ray.
6: Rosie, there is a power outage affecting about 1,000 Ottawa households this morning. The Hydro Ottawa outage map showing the lights are out in the area of Fisher Heights. This went into effect just before 5 a.m., just south of Baseline Road, between Clyde Avenue and Fisher Avenue, and it goes as south as Meadowlands Drive East. There have been some heavy showers and thunderstorms already today. With a special weather statement in effect, which is expected to last all day, Hydro Ottawa's map shows an expected power restoration time of 11 a.m. Rosie, back to you.
2: We are hearing from Somerset Ward Councillor Ariel Troster as Ottawa police report an 18% increase of petty thefts this year when compared to the same time in 2025. Police say that includes shoplifting, porch piracy, and car break-ins, with the Somerset and Rideau Vanier wards identified as the hotspots. Councillor Troster pointing to the high cost of living and not enough support for vulnerable residents.
7: The cost of food has gone up and food bank usage is through the roof. And we have a lot of people with addiction issues who are not getting the health care, the housing, and the support that they need. Sometimes they're stealing to be able to feed their addiction. Sometimes they're stealing just because they need a meal.
2: Police officials also reporting a 5% increase in assaults so far this year, though robbery incidents have dropped 12%. Vehicle thefts are down 27%, and break-in enters have fallen 26%. Capital Pride organizers say they are reviewing all safety and security measures with Ottawa Police for its upcoming parade in August after a deadly weekend attack at Berlin's Pride Festival on Saturday. CTV's Leah LaRocque has more.
8: Over the weekend, a man drove a vehicle into a crowd at Berlin's annual celebrations, then stabbed people with a machete, leaving one dead and 29 people injured.
9: This tragedy in Berlin is going to come up on those meeting agendas, but the meetings were already scheduled. They were already in place, so we already had space to talk about these kinds of things.
8: Capital Pride reexamining all of their safety and security measures.
9: We have emergency plans that are reviewed by the Special Events Advisory Team. Heavy vehicle mitigation is something that's already been top of mind for years.
8: Capital Pride says so far no group has withdrawn from marching in the parade because of the events in Berlin, but they say they will continue to have ongoing conversations with organizers and participants so that everyone has as much information as possible.
2: Capital Pride events start on August 19th, with the parade capping things off on the 30th. That's the latest from the CTV newsroom. I'm Rosie Edda. Now you're up to date.
1: A wet couple of days in the forecast for us, as we do have a special weather statement in effect. We could see upwards of 50 to 100 millimeters of rain in the forecast today and through tomorrow. Today's breakdown, showers off and on throughout the day ahead. Risk of thunderstorms today as well. 21 degrees is the daytime high. We could see upwards of 35 millimeters of rain in the forecast for today. Overnight, rain continuing. Risk of thunderstorms as well, dropping to 17 degrees. Into your day tomorrow, 20 is the high. Risk of scattered thunderstorms into the afternoon. Rain as well. We could see upwards of 15 to 25 millimeters of rain, bringing that total over 50 millimeters of rain today into tomorrow. And some areas could even see upwards of 100 millimeters of rain over the next 2 days. As we head into Thursday, still seeing a few scattered showers, a little bit cloudy and a high of 26. The sunshine is finally back on Friday with a high of 28. It's time to say yes to more. Just say CAA. 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
1: Now taking a look at the roads with Time Saver Traffic. We have eastbound delays on the 417 between the 416 split and Rochester Street. Westbound delays on the 417 between the 174 interchange and Colonel By Drive. The westbound 174 has minor delays from Orleans until you hit Gloucester, then it opens up for a bit and slows right down once again once you hit the 417. Riverside Drive around Billings Bridge is definitely a trouble spot this morning and looks like it's crawling. We have a collision on McFarland Road at the intersection with Pine Glen Crescent. We have southbound delays on the Champlain Bridge, but they're not too bad yet. And there are delays both directions on the Chaudière Bridge. The other bridges look A-OK to me. 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With your Time Saver Traffic, I'm Andrew Schofield.
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1: Welcome back. 8:07 here on The Morning Rush. I'm Andrew Pinson in for Bill Carroll on this Tuesday morning. 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We'll catch up on some of those coming up later this hour. Country continuing to grapple with a shortage of doctors. It's something we've talked about here in Ontario, also across the country. New studies suggest the situation getting worse, and burnout is a main point of concern for emergency room physicians. So a new report published in the Canadian Medical Association Journal has found 1 in 10 emergency room doctors are leaving their position in large part because of burnout. And out of those who remain, 48% have reduced their clinical hours in emergency medicine, and 20% have taken time off from that field. Now, the numbers pointed to an issue that doctors have been raising concerns about for years. Among them, Dr. Catherine Varner, an emergency room physician in Toronto, deputy editor of the Canadian Medical Association Journal. She has written about this as well. Dr. Varner, thanks for being here. I really appreciate it.
2: Yeah, thanks for having me.
1: I mentioned a little bit earlier, this is something that we have talked about for a long time, just in terms of the pressure on emergency rooms right now. And by, you know, proxy, that means pressure on emergency room physicians. Have you seen this particularly come to a head since COVID-19 or the last 5 years? I guess what I'm asking is, what are the, I guess, confluence of factors that have led to us to get to this point right now?
2: Yeah, so I would say most of us have seen more overcrowding in the last 5 years than we had previous and prior to COVID. And I think it's a variety of different factors that are pointing to that. Some were predicted, so we knew that we would have an aging population and an increasingly complex population of healthcare needs. And these are populations that need acute care. So we talk a lot about overcrowding in the emergency department, and it's because we don't have enough acute care capacity. So patients who are admitted to hospital are having to wait in emergency departments, and our beds, any given emergency department across the country, the majority of our beds are filled with admitted patients.
1: And we know, you know, lack of access to family doctors also puts, you know, increased stress on ER because people have nowhere else to go. In turn, with all of these pressures that we're kind of alluding to here over the last few years, what does that mean physically, emotionally, and for the health of emergency room physicians?
2: Yeah, so I think the respondents of the survey, what they say is that they are having on shift to not only care for the acute care needs of the patients in front of them, but they're also having to figure out the logistics of a crowded department. So seeing patients in unconventional care spaces like hallways, EMS stretchers, knowing that they cannot provide standard care in those types of settings. So when you have a critically ill patient, your first thought should be airway, breathing, circulation, and instead you're trying to figure out, where am I going to put this sick patient right now? And so a lot of times you're having to deal with the logistics first before attending to the patient's critical care needs.
1: Is that a form of a moral injury, as we would call it? Like, how difficult is that for you know, physicians who want to give care to those who need it to have to kind of have that in the back of their mind?
2: Yeah, I think that is the main theme of the survey, is that physicians are feeling moral injury day in and day out. And one of the other things, it seems, that came out of the survey was a sense of hopelessness that it wasn't going to change. So this is the third iteration of this survey. It was done in 2020 and then again in 2023 and then again in 2025. And that was the theme that really came out this time around. Burnout had essentially stayed about the same, but the sense of hopelessness that the system was not going to change, and that the emergency physicians had very little power to make the system change, really resonated with the readership.
1: Are you surprised at all by, you know, the overwhelming, seemingly general feeling out there of just, you know, burnout and concern about the system?
2: Yeah, I mean, that's something that we've been talking about at our national association level for years. And so it's not surprising at all. It's sad to see it on the pages of CMAJ, but certainly consistent with clinical practice.
1: And you're in Toronto, and obviously Ontario healthcare is different than other provincial healthcare systems. There's a national conversation to be had in this, but just where do you see as the biggest areas that we could see improvement in the short term? I guess, what can we do in the short term to address some of these issues as quickly as possible in your mind?
2: Yeah, so long-term issues and solutions are going to be complex. So building long-term care homes and acute care capacity, I think the short term is really not blaming frontline providers. So when there are tragic outcomes like waiting room deaths, really looking at it from a systems perspective and avoiding publicly naming and shaming frontline providers in those tragic instances. And then in addition to that, accountability. So not all provinces report their emergency department wait times, for instance. Ontario does. However, that needs to be a national conversation, and having transparency about that data is critical to that conversation and understanding it. And then finally, health policy folks and provincial leaders really need to be clear about what's causing emergency department overcrowding and calling it as it is, which is a hospital capacity, acute care capacity issue, as opposed to it being, like, for instance, primarily primary care lack of access problem.
1: What are those general, and we see it here in Ontario too, what are those general factors that are causing the overcrowding right now? And not to, based on what you know, I suppose, what is causing some of the overcrowding in ERs?
2: It's about not having acute care capacity. That is nearly 100% of the problem. So when there are not enough hospital beds for patients that need to be admitted, the admitted patients stay in the emergency department. So on any given day, 90% of your emergency department and the beds there are filled with patients who are admitted, waiting for beds, you know, upwards of 24, 48 hours while they're waiting to be admitted because there's not a bed available inside the hospital, so, in the upper floors. And so logistically speaking, that means that you're working with only 10% of the beds needed to care for all the patients who are coming into the waiting room. So where did the patients who are newly arriving stay? Well, they stay in the waiting rooms for a very long time. And that is not the optimal place that anyone wants to stay when they're feeling ill in a waiting room chair. And certainly seeing and caring for patients in a waiting room chair is not standard of care.
1: And obviously people can understand why that poses an issue. Just, I guess, quickly, one more topic. You mentioned, you know, long-term care is one of those issues. We also see this happening in Ontario, is this idea of it's not just hospital beds that people are waiting for, right? It's long-term care beds as well. Has that kind of thrown a huge wrinkle into this? As you mentioned, we are getting older as a society, but has that thrown a huge wrench into this? Is those kind of next steps towards getting people more long-term care as they age?
2: By patients who are waiting for what we call ALC, so alternative level of care spaces. Many of those are long-term care spaces, and we know that there is, you know, many wait lists to get for patients to be in long-term care. So much of the acute care capacity in the system is occupied by folks who are waiting for long-term care. And this was something that was predictable decades ago. You know, emergency physicians have been sounding the alarm for 20, 30 years on this issue. And so this wasn't something that was created yesterday. This has been a problem that has been long in the making, long predicted and discussed for many years, even on our pages at CMAJ. And it's just, there's been very little movement to attend to it.
1: And you can just, people can understand just how many different facets of, you know, things that there are involved in all of this situation. But Dr. Barnard, thanks for taking some time out this morning. I really appreciate it.
2: Thanks so much for having me. Take care.
1: Dr. Catherine Barnard, emergency room physician in Toronto, deputy editor with the Canadian Medical Association Journal. Their new survey looking at doctor burnout and also just some of the challenges within the healthcare system. It is 8:16 here. Let's check out some local news headlines.
0: Ottawa, up to the minute.
1: And CTV's Rosie Adet is here. Good morning, Rosie.
3: Good morning to you, Andrew. Thefts under $5,000 are on the rise in Ottawa. New stats from Ottawa Police show the city has seen an 18% increase in the first 7 months of this year when compared to 2025. Rideau Vanier and Somerset wards are being hit the hardest. We had a security video sent in from Centertown resident John Mills on our show. And what it did, it showed a delivery driver leaving after dropping off some groceries on the porch of John Mills' home. And then two people walk by and then whoop, one man returned seconds later and he grabbed the bags off the porch. And, well, John Mills, whose video that we did show him, you know, being, the victim of porch thievery, he also had his vehicle rifled through. And, last week, a man working nearby had his wallet stolen from his truck. And according to that report that I mentioned, break-and-enters are down 26% compared to the same period last year. So that's your bit of good news.
1: Yeah, I suppose, right?
3: Yeah, I had to add a little bit of good news. But, you know, it's really too bad. I remember when, you know, leaving things on the porch became pretty popular with the rise of Amazon. You'd see things on people's porches. And in the back of my head, I was like, oh, don't think it, Rosie. Don't think it. Just think good thoughts. I always thought, isn't that nice? Nobody's stealing the stuff on people's porch.
1: Isn't that nice?
3: You know, that was like 8-7 years ago.
1: Yeah.
3: Until now, it's just like a common thing. And I go, man, I wish, you know, in the Nordic countries, like I think it's maybe Sweden and the Scandinavian countries, they even leave their babies out in strollers in the winter while they're dining in the restaurant so the baby can have fresh air. I go, I want to be able to leave things out and not have to worry about them being stolen. Because, hey, it's not yours. It's on somebody's porch. Just because it's, you know, groceries are on somebody's porch doesn't mean, hey, free for all. It means it's not yours. Keep walking.
1: That is like a culture nuance too. I wonder what's different in Sweden. But I also grew up in the country, like very small town in the country and outside of the small town type thing. We never locked our doors.
3: Oh,
1: you know what I mean?
3: Man.
1: Things would come be on the front porch. You'd never kind of worry about it, right? It's different in an urban area,
3: I
1: of
3: know.
1: Course. But
3: I
1: you know, sometimes
3: that.
1: We just kind of romanticize it a little bit.
3: I shouldn't
1: right?
3: say I miss that. I've never known that. I am such a stickler for locking my door. My daughter thinks like, okay, take it easy, Mom. And I'm like, did you lock the door? Did you lock the door? Like, as soon as I come in, you should see me. I'm like, locking the door. Because, yeah, I grew up in an urban area, and we lived in a basement apartment. I remember when I was a little kid, and people would just come and open the door thinking it was the garage on the other side.
1: God, yeah.
3: And my mom would go, hey, lock the door.
1: Yes.
3: So it's PTSD for me. I'm like, baby, if I come into your house, you'll see me. I'll lock the door behind me. So fast.
1: 100%. I'm not giving up my address right now, but I'm 100% guilty of that too. So
3: yes,
1: yeah, don't,
3: right?
1: I'm not going to tell you where I live, but yeah, I know. It's just, but it takes something to happen, right? Like
3: it does.
1: I need somebody to walk in on me in a terrible situation. Yeah. And then I'll lock the door, right?
3: I wish I could just be like that carefree and just go with dum-dee-dum, just frolic around, keep the door open and nothing happens.
1: All
3: that
1: right.
3: would be nice.
1: We're going to look for jobs in Sweden after this, Rosie.
3: Thank you.
1: Thanks, Rosie Adet. CTV's Rosie Adet. You can watch Your Morning This Morning, Your Morning Ottawa on CTV 820. Let's check in on the weather forecast. CTV's Melissa Lamb is here.
4: A wet start to your morning. This morning, we're seeing some scattered showers to start off your day. There is a special weather statement in effect as we could see 50 up to 100 millimeters of rain. Today's daytime high is only 21 degrees. Risk of thunderstorms off and on throughout the day ahead. That will continue this evening and through your overnight where temperatures will fall to 17. Andy?
1: And thank you, Melissa. Checking on traffic this morning. Andrew Schofield is here. Andrew, how's it looking out there?
5: Hey, Andrew. We have eastbound delays on the 417 between Green Bank and Rochester. We have westbound delays on the 417 between the 174 interchange and Colonel By Drive. The westbound 174 is slow from Orleans until you hit Gloucester. Then it opens up for a little bit and then slows right back down once you hit the 417. Riverside Drive is a trouble spot right around Billings Bridge. Looks like it's crawling, and the interprovincial bridge is there flowing smoothly at this time, except for the Chaudière crossing. It has delays in both directions. Avoid the Chaudière. Back to you.
1: And thank you, Andrew. If you do see anything out there, give us a text, 1-800-580-CFRA. We'll take a quick break here. We'll be right back. This is The Morning Rush. I'm Andrew Pinson in for Bill Carroll.
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1: A24, this is the Morning Rush. I'm Andrew Pinson in for Bill Carroll this morning. Canadian Blood Services has seen its supplies of blood drop nearly 20% since June. They are making a prompt and urgent call for blood donations. If you can give, you are being asked to sign up for an appointment. Joining us to chat a little bit about that is Ryan Adams, the Director of Development and Recruitment at Canadian Blood Services. Ryan, thanks for being here. I appreciate it.
2: Thanks for having me.
1: What are you kind of seeing? I know, you know, summer tends to be a slow kind of time of year anyway, but what are you kind of seeing driving this drop in supply right now?
2: Yeah, you're exactly right. We know the summer is a tough time, right? People go on vacations. It's nice out. Routines change. We plan for that. But what we've seen over the last 6 or 7 weeks is above and beyond that. It's been a really steep decline in our inventory. And so that's quite literally a number of blood products we have on our shelves across the country. And so what we're trying to focus on now is, to your point, that urgent call. We need folks to come in through our doors and book an appointment.
1: And we know the demand keeps going. It doesn't matter what time of year that it is needed out there. I suppose if people wanted to, you know, sign up to get, where can they get the best information, Ryan, here in Ottawa?
2: Yeah, so blood.ca, easiest spot for you. You can get everything you need. We have our Give Blood app, which will have everything where we have our donor centers. We have two of them in Ottawa. We've got a number of pop-up community events across Ottawa. So there's lots of opportunities to do it. We've extended our hours at our locations. We've added appointments. We're trying to make this as easy as possible for folks in Ottawa, for Canadians to come in and help their fellow Canadian, right? That's what this is all about.
1: And I know people consider it kind of a public service, so it is partially, you know, helping out in some what kind of ways. But to put that in context, I suppose, you know, when you do donate, Ryan, it sounds like, you know, if you or I were to go in today, we're helping a lot more than just one person, if that makes sense.
2: No, you're exactly right. Every time you donate blood, you can help up to three people. So that's three lives that you are either improving or quite literally saving, right? So that's a profound impact. And these are folks across the country. You'll probably never meet them, but you're making a huge difference in someone's life. And this feels like something that is inherently Canadian, right? We help each other. We roll up our sleeves. We step up. We support one another. And that's the opportunity with Canadian Blood Service every single day. There's 18,000 appointments across the country where folks can come in and roll up their sleeves.
1: And you mentioned where people can find more information on appointments as well. Do you need an appointment, Ryan? Can you walk in to say that, you know, the Carling Center here for Canadian Blood Services? Is there a way to kind of do this, or is it best just to go to the website and sign up for an appointment?
2: Yeah, it's like a reservation at a restaurant, right? It's always good to make the reservation, but
1: gotcha.
2: You can most certainly walk in. And thanks for the shout out to the Carling location. Yeah, you can walk in. The team there is fantastic. They'd be happy to help and make sure you have a great experience.
1: And I know they've been doing, you know, even mobile blood clinics since the start of July here, trying to get people to kind of be aware of this as well. I suppose for kind of the rest of the summer is the idea to try to just, you know, get the message out there that we need blood right now as the situation continues.
2: Yeah, that's exactly it, right? So that inventory number that you talked about, we're down 20%. The good news around that is, like, we can turn that around quite quickly, right? Mm-hmm. If folks show up day in and day out over the summer, we can get that to rebound and come back up. The other thing that's really important is we're coming into August, long weekend. That is a really challenging time for hospitals. It is one of the highest needs from a trauma and emergency care perspective at hospitals, not just in Ottawa, but everywhere across the country. And so we know August long is going to be a really busy time. And so trying to get ahead of that, make sure we have a number of appointments booked both before and after is critical for us. We can't let that inventory slip anymore.
1: Well, people can hear, as you hear the demand out there, you can sign up on Canadian Blood Services website as well. Ryan, thanks for taking a few minutes out this morning. I really appreciate it.
2: Hey, thanks so much for having me.
1: Ryan Adams, Director of Development and Recruitment at Canadian Blood Services. As you heard, they're dealing with a shortage right now. They've seen their supply drop around 20%. As you mentioned, summer, usually a time where it's tough to get people out to sign up for appointments to donate. And you're also dealing with a very active summer. As I mentioned, demand does not end because it is summer. In fact, it could increase in some times. As Ryan mentioned there, you know, the civic holiday long weekend, we're talking about hospital capacity. You know, you go out, you're having a good time, and something happens and you need medical care, right? It's not necessarily, you can go out and have the mindset that you're donating for everybody else too, but think of it even for you if you need that too, right? If you need to kind of get access to a hospital and get help, that's what'll be waiting for you. 8:29, we're going to take a quick break. When we come back, we'll talk a little bit about the business of sports. We'll also hear more about Alto's plans to fly drones in the East End this week as they continue to study a potential high-speed rail route for the federal system. Expected with a route announcement in the fall. We'll talk a little bit about that. Get to some of your texts, too, here coming up in the last 90 minutes. This is The Morning Rush. I'm Andrew Pinson, in for Bill Carroll.
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3: Good morning. I'm Rosie Edden. Your top headlines are coming up with the first check on the wet weather. Here's Melissa Lamb in the CTV Weather Center.
4: Special weather statement in effect. We could see 50 up to 100 millimeters of rain into tomorrow.
3: Ottawa police say they are seeing a growing number of petty thefts so far this year, particularly in downtown wards. Officials say there has also been a shift from break-and-enters to shoplifting, porch piracy, and car break-ins. CTV's Katie Griffin has more.
5: It happens in seconds.
6: The last few weeks has definitely been a spike in theft and other incidents in this neighborhood.
5: Security video from John Mills' house in Centertown shows a delivery driver leaving after dropping off groceries and two people walking by. The man then returns, grabbing the bags off the porch.
6: Well, it doesn't make us want to move from the neighborhood, but it makes us frustrated with this being such an ongoing issue.
5: New statistics from Ottawa Police show between January and July 20th of this year, there's been an 18% increase in theft $5,000 and under, but a 26% drop in break and enters compared to the same period last year. The hotspots, Rideau Vanier and Somerset wards.
3: Police also reporting a 5% increase in assaults in 2026, while robbery incidents have dropped 12% and vehicle thefts have fallen 27%. Now to another story we are covering today. Here's Connor Ray.
7: Rosie, there is a power outage affecting about 1,000 Ottawa households this morning. The Hydro Ottawa outage map showing the lights are out in the area of Fisher Heights. This went into effect just before 5 a.m., just south of Baseline Road, between Clyde Avenue and Fisher Avenue, and it goes as south as Meadowlands Drive East. There have been some heavy showers and thunderstorms already today. With a special weather statement in effect, which is expected to last all day, Hydro Ottawa's map shows an expected power restoration time of 11 a.m. Rosie, back to you.
3: Ottawa Mayor Mark Sutcliffe says the city will do everything it can to ensure safety at this year's Capital Pride events. The statement coming after a man drove a vehicle into a crowd at Berlin's annual celebrations on Saturday, then stabbed people with a machete, leaving one dead and 29 others injured. Capital Pride organizers say while they have already been working with police on a safety plan, what happened in Berlin serves as a reminder why security has become an increasingly important part of planning events. Mayor Sutcliffe speaking with CTV News.
8: We'll be ready to protect and support everybody as best we can. There's a different route this year. The police tell me it's going to be a little bit easier to secure.
3: Capital Pride events start on August 19th with the parade capping things off on the 30th. As the country continues to grapple with a shortage of doctors, a new study suggests the situation is only getting worse. The report published in the Canadian Medical Association Journal has found 1 in 10 emergency room doctors are leaving their position in large part due to burnout. With more, here's CTV's Austin Lee.
9: The study concluded that high levels of physician burnout can lead to lower quality care and risks to patient safety. More than 400 doctors from right across the country took part in the online survey. Here's one emergency room physician who says there are many examples of stressful situations that are wearing down healthcare professionals.
10: I had a young man who was in a car accident. There was no beds in our emergency room because all of the beds in the hospital were filled. I had to examine him. He was in extreme pain in a chair and send him for trauma surgery all while he was in a waiting room chair.
3: Doctors surveyed say their years-long plea for support have continuously been ignored by all levels of government. That's the latest from the CTV newsroom. I'm Rosie Edde. Now, you're up to date.
4: A wet couple of days in the forecast for us as we do have a special weather statement in effect. We could see upwards of 50 to 100 millimeters of rain in the forecast today and through tomorrow. Today's breakdown, showers off and on throughout the day ahead. Risk of thunderstorms today as well. 21 degrees is the daytime high. We could see upwards of 35 millimeters of rain in the forecast for today. Overnight, rain continuing. Risk of thunderstorms as well, dropping to 17 degrees. Into your day tomorrow, 20 is the high. Risk of scattered thunderstorms into the afternoon. Rain as well. We could see upwards of 15 to 25 millimeters of rain, bringing that total over 50 millimeters of rain today into tomorrow. And some areas could even see upwards of 100 millimeters of rain over the next 2 days. As we head into Thursday, still seeing a few scattered showers, a little bit cloudy and a high of 26. The sunshine is finally back on Friday with a high of 28. In the CTV Weather Center, I'm Melissa Lamb.
11: 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Now taking a look at the roads with Time Saver Traffic. There's eastbound delays on the 417 between Green Bank and Rochester. And it's particularly heavy between Maitland and Parkdale. This is peak rush hour. We have westbound delays on the 417 between the 174 interchange and Colonel By Drive. And those have really intensified over the past half hour or so. The westbound 174 has delays from Orleans until you hit Gloucester. The interprovincial bridges, they are flowing smoothly at this time, except the Chaudière crossing, which has delays in both directions. No collisions to report at this time. Princess Margaret Cottage Lottery final deadline is Thursday. 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Play responsibly. With your Time Saver Traffic, I'm Andrew Schofield.
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24: And welcome back. I'm Andrew Pinson in for Bill Carroll. I hope you're doing well this morning. Send us a text, 1-800-580-CFRA, 1-800-582-372, whatever's on your mind. Just pass along quickly here. Seeing power outage in Fisher Heights, Parkwood Hills, Clyde Baseline areas. Expect to be back on around 11 o'clock this morning, so we'll continue to watch that. Of course, special weather statement in effect here. There's a bunch of rain expected from today into tomorrow, so just be aware of that. Taking a look at the business of sports, I suppose, and how involved in public should team owners be, those that own those franchises. Joining us to chat a little bit about that this morning is Anthony LeBlanc, former NHL president, CEO, and co-owner of multiple franchises, current advisor to potential expansion partners. Anthony, thanks for being here. I really appreciate it.
25: Well, good morning. It's great to be with you, Andrew.
24: Well, this came up in a sense, in some ways, it comes up all the time, obviously. But we heard from Michael Anlauer last month issuing a statement on behalf of the Ottawa Senators in many ways. But, you know, Daniel Alfredson jumped ship. He got an opportunity to go to Toronto, and we saw kind of an immediate reaction from ownership there. So people have been asking you, Anthony, whether or not, you know, this was appropriate, given he is the owner of the franchise. What's your kind of read on this? Did he overstep, or was he kind of protecting some of the brand and loyalty that kind of lies with Daniel Alfredson here?
25: Yeah, I mean, first and foremost, with a guy like Michael, who I know a little bit. I got to know him when it was the process of selling the team and meeting with him when he was one of the prospective groups. Really sharp guy. And, you know, that's where it all starts with most of these owners. And I say that humbly because, of course, I was a part owner of the Coyotes for 4 years back, 2013 to 2017. But I don't put myself in that category of being incredibly sharp. But, you know, they're smart people. And they think, you know, with Michael in particular, I know when he put up that statement, there's no question in my mind, he did it with the best intentions. You know, he wanted people to hear from the, you know, the top guy, his opinions. I thought it was a bit, this is one of those ones that I probably would have suggested that that he would have taken a pass on. You know, I think people understand it's difficult in a situation where you have essentially the lifetime face of the franchise in Daniel Alfredson, you know, former captain. One of the first things we did after Eugene passed away, sadly, is we worked with his daughters to ensure that we could start bringing Daniel back into the fold, because there was a couple of years of him being on the outside, and he's such an important part of the franchise. So I understand the motivation that Michael had, but, you know, there's times when people are just going to look at that and say, yeah, we get it. He can do what he wants. He's a grown man. And, you know, and I think that when people pulled back the covers and saw this was actually a promotion for Daniel, he went from being an assistant coach to an associate coach. I get it. He's going to the Toronto Maple Leafs. I mean, you can't ask other than going to the Habs. It felt like salt in a wound, but at the same time, you know, there's a connection there between him and Matt Sundin. And again, you know, just like players sometimes want to be traded, to go to a franchise that, gives them a bigger responsibility and a bigger way of helping ultimately win that, you know, the final goal, which is the Stanley Cup. I think that everyone would look at it after taking a breath and say, yeah, we understand, you know, we wish Daniel well, unless he's playing the Senators.
24: But, and like a couple days later, to your point, right? Like a couple days later, there was some initial shock, but I think everybody's just kind of moved on in kind of many ways here. What's the risk you see, Anthony, in kind of exposing yourself to something like this or commenting on, you know, I get the Alfredson thing too, but I guess this essentially amounts to a hockey operations thing, right?
25: Yeah, and that's what it comes down to is, you know, what is it that you're looking for as a fan from your franchise? I mean, I think that there are the moments when hearing from an owner is possibly the only route to take. If it's something, you know, specific and something that, you know, quite candidly, the fan base really needs to hear something. Like I remember back during the Coyotes, there was this a rumor about relocation that started getting real traction, which was complete and utter falsehoods. And that was one of the rare opportunities that I took under my capacity as one of the co-owners to put out a statement. So I think that anytime you put an owner in front of a camera or in front of a microphone, it's a risk. It's always a risk because, as I said at the outset of this conversation, Andrew, they're really smart people. There's no question about it. But at times, and again, I'm not, this isn't specific to someone like Michael, you know, just ownership in general, you're going to see owners who sometimes feel that they're smarter than or more experienced than perhaps they are. And public speaking, you know, in particular, if you're sitting down for an interview, well, and again, I'll give praise to people like yourself and Bill. You guys are experienced at this stuff. And usually you're trying to, you know, I won't say this always, but you're trying to get a gotcha. You're trying to get, you know, something, you know, let's say interesting to come out of the mouths. And if you're not prepared for that, you can fall into that trap very quickly. So my advice was always, hey, let's just stay in the background and leave it to the professionals to do their jobs.
24: Is there, and it seems like there's a line, and some owners are good at it, some others, and I'm talking generally in sports, and some owners are kind of good at it, others maybe not so good in trying to maybe stay away from the limelight a little bit. Is there somebody you point to who's really found this balance over the course of their ownership? I think somebody like Mark Cuban, who sometimes has gotten into trouble, or, you know, just finding that balance of when to weigh in and when not to weigh in. Do you look to somebody for, inspiration's a poor word, but do you look for somebody as kind of the model of that?
25: Yeah, I mean, I think that there's multiple, and first I'll put myself, and again, I hate to always put myself in the first person, but I'll put myself in the first person from the standpoint of being a fan. I've made it public that for decades and decades, I'm a sad, sad New York Jets, not just a fan, I'm a season ticket holder. And I remember being at games and getting to know some of the security people, and the owner would be walking by, Woody Johnson, and they'd be like, do you want to meet the owner? I'm like, no. I don't want to meet the owner. I want the owner to stay in the background and just hire good, smart people to go out and do their job. So although I am a massive New York Jets fan, it doesn't answer your question directly. It actually answers the inverse. I think that's a franchise that has done a poor job in regards to their involvement. See, there's two things. There's the behind the scenes involvement and how involved owners are, but, you know, and then the public side. But, you know, there's a quote that a gentleman that I worked with at both the Coyotes and then with the Senators used to like to say about ownership. He would say, the owner is the owner is the owner. And what he meant by that is the owner could do it at the end of the day, the owner can do what they want. And everyone needs to understand that. All you can do is try to provide insights, provide your opinions, and hope that they will sometimes take that level of advice. But when I look at the NHL, you know, a guy like Mark Chipman, who's one of the owners of the Winnipeg Jets, I think that Mark has always run, even prior to his ownership of the NHL when he owned the AHL Manitoba Moose, has always been to me an exemplary owner. He makes sure that behind the scenes people know that he is very supportive of his staff. You know, his GM, his president, and he doesn't get involved other than, you know, pleasantries and things along those lines. I've always thought that Mark was a really strong owner in that standpoint. And of course, you could point to the people who have had significant success. I mean, in the NFL, and this pains me to say it, referencing again being a Jets fan, but Robert Kraft with the New England Patriots, I mean, people could say, well, he had Tom Brady. Oh, he had Bill Belichick. Well, yeah, he put together the best possible organization and they went out and won, you know, six Super Bowls. So, and while he is a public figure, you don't hear him talking all that much, about the actual operations. He leaves that to his people.
24: It's a fascinating shot. And it, like, there's no textbook in this, but it is something to kind of consider as we're kind of watching sports here. Anthony, thanks for taking some time out this morning. I really appreciate it. I hope you have a great week.
25: Thanks, Andrew. Talk soon.
24: Anthony LeBlanc joining us, former NHL president, CEO, and co-owner of multiple franchises, current advisor to potential expansion partners within the NHL as well. Joins the Morning Rush here each week to chat a little bit about the sports side of business. Fascinating stuff. Let's step aside, check in on some local news headlines.
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3: Residents in Ottawa's East End may notice drones flying in the sky this week. Aalto is conducting drone surveys in several communities to study the potential high-speed rail route between Ottawa and Montreal. Andrew.
24: And check it on the weather forecast. Here's CTV's Melissa Lamb.
5: A wet start to your morning. This morning, we're seeing some scattered showers to start off your day. There is a special weather statement in effect as we could see 50 up to 100 millimeters of rain. Today's daytime high is only 21 degrees. Risk of thunderstorms off and on throughout the day ahead. That will continue this evening and through your overnight where temperatures will fall to 17. Andy?
24: And Andrew Schofield here with a check on traffic this morning. Andrew, how's it looking out there?
11: Hey, Andrew. We still have eastbound delays on the 417 between Woodruff and Rochester, and it's very heavy between Maitland and Parkdale. Westbound, we have delays on the 417 between the 174 interchange and Colonel Bide Drive. Look at the interprovincial bridges. There are southbound delays on the Champlain Bridge, and there are delays in both directions on the Chaudière crossing. We also have a collision on eastbound Innes just past Blackburn Hamlet Bypass. Back to you.
24: And thank you, Andrew. If you do see any issues out there, give us a text, 1-800-580-CFRA. We'll get that outdoors as quickly as possible. We'll take a break here. We'll come back. We'll get to some of your texts gearing up for the final hour of the show. A couple of guests going to stop by and talk about some various things. How about that for a tee-up? I know we're going to talk about drones that will now be surveying proposed Aalto high-speed rail line in the East End this week and some other issues when we come back here for the final hour on News Talk 580 CFRA.
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0: 8:56, welcome back. A few minutes left before the top of the hour. Just quickly checking in, as I had mentioned earlier, there was a power outage that is still ongoing in Fisher Heights right now, but just kind of checking around. So there was some early thunderstorms this morning well before 5:30, before we got this special weather statement that was put into effect. And so, yes, Fisher Heights has been without power since then, since about 5 o'clock this morning. Looks like it's expected to be back around, depending on where you are, around 10 or 11 this morning. Depending, but there's about 1,800 people in various parts of the cities without power right now. Just got a new outage pop up south of Hunt Club. Try to describe this. So south of Hunt Club in a box that's, you know, the 417 to the east. To the south, you've got Leitrim Road. To the north, you've got Hunt Club. And to the west here, you've got Conroy Road. So that specific instance in the southwest end there, or the southeast end there, 759 people now without power, just happened within the last hour. No reason given right now, but crews are responding to that. Expected to be back around 10 o'clock this morning. So not as big of outages, you know, that we've seen over the course of the past month, but still notable. 1,800 people without power this morning. Expected to be back on the grid by noon today. We'll continue to watch that. Let's get back to the text board here. I wanted to try to get to a couple of texts here before we hit the final hour. It says, I sincerely hope this high-speed rail project, this is from Charlie, will never happen. Building 2 1,000-kilometer-long fences through wildlife habitat is just evil. Well, I will say, just in a sense of trying to, well, alleviate the evil aspect of this. There are a lot of, you know, grievances, proper grievances for this. I will say, and it's something that other people have said too, that, you know, part of this is similar to how we do a lot of major projects, including highways. I can't remember who had said it, but kind of likening it to when the 417 was put in place back in the day, that you do see some of these dead-end neighborhoods. You do see, you know, people's properties that were expropriated because of this. It doesn't make it easier to swallow for those who are dealing with this and the uncertainty surrounding maybe you'll lose your home. And I say lose your home, you will be compensated for it, but maybe you'll lose your home. You didn't want to leave in some ways, right? So I understand a lot of the consternation around this as well, but there is this idea that, you know, there is some precedence here in terms of big projects. That's all I'll say as well. And we've had the CEO on. We've pushed him on some of this stuff. We've heard about the concerns, particularly from rural Ontario as well. But those concerns have also made their way here into Ottawa as well, mainly those in the East End. City Council passing a motion a couple of weeks ago asking Aalto to be a little bit more transparent about information as residents are feeling concerned. So we are seeing more drones being flown this week. There was a heads up given to residents about being surveys being done. Perhaps that's a move in the right direction in terms of what council had asked. But we'll hear from some residents coming up next hour, and particularly one residents group in the East End pushing for this. Yep, noting. What else we got here? Jim and Petawawa. Let me see here. The doctor shortage and burnout crises is totally because of COVID and an aging population, not because Carney advised Trudeau to flood Canada with millions of newcomers without expanding the critical infrastructure needed to accommodate them. Yeah, Carney, you know, he's telling Trudeau everything to do, and it was all just a big conspiracy to get us all, like, no health care. Anyway, we had the conversation a little bit earlier, and you know, to be fair to Chris and Kinetic, kind of raising it more in a measured tone in some ways. But anyway, we'll get to more of your texts coming up here. It's 9 o'clock. The news is next. The Morning Rush returns after that here on News Talk 580 CFRA.
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5: Good morning. I'm Rosie Edden. Your top headlines are coming up, but first with the check on the wet weather, here's Melissa Lamb in the CTV Weather Center.
6: Special weather statement in effect. We could see 50 up to 100 millimeters of rain into tomorrow.
5: Residents in Nepean are reacting to news that a stabbing of a 55-year-old man at Craig Henry Park involved a dispute between several young girls, all under 15 years old. CTV's Josh Morano has more.
7: Paramedics say a 55-year-old man was stabbed twice Thursday night while trying to intervene in a conflict involving several young girls.
8: Everyone, of course, in the neighborhood is concerned. It is sad that it is happening and that it's turned out as it has.
7: Ottawa police say two youths are facing charges. According to area councillor Sean Devine, it was a parent that was stabbed. He says police arrested two girls under the age of 15. Devine says residents have been raising safety concerns in the area for some time and believes this incident highlights the need to address them.
9: Parents have a right to send their kids to go play in the park at night and not worry about this.
7: Devine is calling for more visible police presence, but stresses a plan is needed to keep the park busy with events geared to families and youth. Josh Morano, CTV News.
5: Now to another story we are covering today. Here's Connor Ray.
10: Rosie, there is a power outage affecting about 1,000 Ottawa households this morning. The Hydro Ottawa outage map showing the lights are out in the area of Fisher Heights. This went into effect just before 5 a.m., just south of Baseline Road, between Clyde Avenue and Fisher Avenue, and it goes as south as Meadowlands Drive East. There have been some heavy showers and thunderstorms already today. With a special weather statement in effect, which is expected to last all day, Hydro Ottawa's map shows an expected power restoration time of 11 a.m. Rosie, back to you.
5: We are hearing from Somerset Ward Councillor Ariel Troster as Ottawa police report an 18% increase of petty thefts this year when compared to the same time in 2025. Police say that includes shoplifting, porch piracy, and car break-ins, with the Somerset and Rideau-Vanier wards identified as the hotspots. Councillor Troster pointing to the high cost of living and not enough support for vulnerable residents.
11: The cost of food has gone up and food bank usage is through the roof. And we have a lot of people with addiction issues who are not getting the health care, the housing, and the support that they need. Sometimes they're stealing to be able to feed their addiction. Sometimes they're stealing just because they need a meal.
5: Police officials also reporting a 5% increase in assaults so far this year, though robbery incidents have dropped 12%. Vehicle thefts are down 27%, and break-in enters have fallen 26%. Capital Pride organizers say they are reviewing all safety and security measures with Ottawa Police for its upcoming parade in August after a deadly weekend attack at Berlin's Pride Festival on Saturday. CTV's Leah LaRocque has more.
12: Over the weekend, a man drove a vehicle into a crowd at Berlin's annual celebrations, then stabbed people with a machete, leaving one dead and 29 people injured.
13: This tragedy in Berlin is going to come up on those meeting agendas, but the meetings were already scheduled. They were already in place, so we already had space to talk about these kinds of things.
12: Capital Pride reexamining all of their safety and security measures.
13: We have emergency plans that are reviewed by the special events advisory team. Heavy vehicle mitigation is something that's already been top of mind for years.
12: Capital Pride says so far no group has withdrawn from marching in the parade because of the events in Berlin, but they say they will continue to have ongoing conversations with organizers and participants so that everyone has as much information as possible.
5: Capital Pride events start on August 19th, with the parade capping things off on the 30th. That's the latest from the CTV newsroom. I'm Rosie Edda. Now, you're up to date.
6: A wet couple of days in the forecast for us as we do have a special weather statement in effect. We could see upwards of 50 to 100 millimeters of rain in the forecast today and through tomorrow. Today's breakdown, showers off and on throughout the day ahead. Risk of thunderstorms today as well. 21 degrees is the daytime high. We could see upwards of 35 millimeters of rain in the forecast for today. Overnight, rain continuing. Risk of thunderstorms as well, dropping to 17 degrees. Into your day tomorrow, 20 is the high. Risk of scattered thunderstorms into the

0: the afternoon. Rain as well. We could see upwards of 15 to 25 millimeters of rain, bringing that total over 50 millimeters of rain today into tomorrow. And some areas could even see upwards of 100 millimeters of rain over the next 2 days. As we head into Thursday, still seeing a few scattered showers, a little bit cloudy and a high of 26. The sunshine is finally back on Friday with a high of 28. 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In the CTV Weather Center, I'm Melissa Lamb.
1: Now taking a look at the roads with Time Saver Traffic. We have eastbound delays on the 417 between Woodruff and Rochester. Very heavy between Maitland and Parkdale. Westbound, it's slow on the 417 between Surville until you hit Elgin Street downtown. Looking at the interprovincial bridges, there are some mild delays in the Chaudière crossing both directions, but largely the interprovincial bridges have opened up. If you can avoid the area of Riverside and Bank, I would do so. It is a complete traffic jam around there right now. We have a collision on what looks like northbound Riverside right before the Vanier Parkway. Another collision on Golden Avenue. That's a residential street between Dovercourt Avenue and Avondale. That's in the Highland Park neighborhood. And we have a collision on eastbound Innes Road just past the Blackburn Hamlet bypass. Roads are slick at this time, so drive with care. 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With your Time Saver Traffic, I'm Andrew Schofield.
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5: I don't care what they say, we can do it our way. 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
6: 9:08, welcome back. This is the Morning Rush. I'm Andrew Pinson in for Bill Carroll this morning. You can send along your text, 1-800-580-CFRA, 1-800-582-3372. We got some news that the Crown Corporation responsible for the federal high-speed rail project, expected to run from Quebec City to Toronto. Some news this week that they are doing more surveys in the East End. They will be flying drones this week, Alto. And another company that's been tasked with doing this, Cadence, they're conducting these drone surveys in several communities as part of the planning and environmental assessment within the proposed corridor. We do not know a final corridor at this point. That won't happen until the fall, but of course we've heard lots of concerns about this issue here in Ottawa and mostly Eastern Ontario in rural areas as well. Joining us to chat a little bit about this is Caroline Etter, the president of the Sarsfield Community Association. Caroline, thanks for being here. I really appreciate it.
7: Good morning. Thank you for having me.
6: We heard
7: to be here.
6: And thank you for letting me pick your brain on this. We heard a couple of weeks ago, you know, council passed this motion that, you know, basically pushed Alto to try to be more transparent with residents surrounding what they're doing here. I'm not sure if this is a response to this, but are you happy to at least get the notification here that this is happening?
7: Well, I have to say that throughout this, the start of the project, communication with Alto has been very challenging. Residents are very, very concerned. I mean, it's an improvement, but there's also been other situations lately. Wednesday last week, for example, two individuals showed up on my my parents' property and indicated they were land surveyors working for landowners. And when asked if they were working for Alto, then they presented themselves as employees or representatives of Alto. So, I mean, it's been very challenging. It's been very frustrating for landowners, and it just keeps on fueling, if I can say, the misrepresentation and it's just been fueling the concerns of the residents, because Alto has not been very transparent and has not been very communicative. So, like I said, it's an improvement, but at the same time, there's a there's a lot more that Aalto needs to do to gain a little bit of confidence from the residents.
6: Well, I'll add to that as well, just the idea that City Council, when they discussed this a couple of weeks ago, right, there wasn't anybody that was necessarily saying that they were against the project in that sense. They were saying that exactly what you're saying right now, there's been an issue with transparency, getting information, being able to kind of communicate that to residents as well. Do you think in that case that, like, Aalto might be hurting its own case here as it's trying to, you know, get some goodwill going with the communities and other residents?
7: Absolutely. Absolutely. 100%. They're absolutely hurting their own case. Like I said, people are concerned. People are frustrated. You know, there's also been between, and I understand from some conversations with city councilor and MPs, that communication with Aalto has been challenging throughout the project. So I've voiced this concern to my federal MP, Ms. Mingarelli, and just basically told her Aalto needs to do better. This will have a very big impact on our communities, and it's, to me, Aalto needs to communicate better and needs to have to be more transparent with the communities. This will have an impact on, you know, on farmland, on, agritourism, for example. My own family is directly impacted by this project. I mean, my parents live a few hundred feet from one of the potential sites. This is a second generation farm. We immigrated here from Switzerland in the 80s. So my parents built a future for their family, and now three of their farms will be impacted by this project. So to me, this is very concerning, very frustrating, and Aalto just needs to do better.
6: It's a story we've also been hearing similar to you know, the impacts on generational farmland. You know, it's something we've been hearing across Eastern Ontario too. You mentioned on this, you know, communication this week that it might be a step in the right direction here. What other steps would you like to see Aalto take in the interim here to provide some peace of mind for residents like you and your group and those in your area?
7: Well, I mean, during the preliminary process, the problem was that Aalto did not hold any town halls, or, you know, even our federal MP held some very limited roundtables. But that was not enough. And now the process, the public consultation process is closed, so people feel like this was, you know, the carpet was literally taken away, like, you know, under their feet. And this came as a surprise to many residents, because there was, when the potential corridor was disclosed, it was not as publicized as it should have. They just need to communicate better. They possibly need to have another public consultation process, a better consultation process, and actually sit down with stakeholders, farmers, residents. And like I said, the fact that some employees or representatives of Aalto are misrepresenting themselves to community members is very, very concerning. I've also, you know, had a conversation with my counselor a few weeks ago, which, you know, there's because of this drone activity, there's markings that appeared on some of the roads in our community, and residents were very reacted negatively to this. And when Aalto was asked about this, they denied being behind this. And then a few weeks later, after the city investigated, they finally said, oh yes, it's us, it's for the drone testing. So I mean, you know, there's so many things that they could do to make this better. It's just the transparency. It's, to me, it's a no-brainer. When a project of this impact, on communities, on farmland, on agrotourism is being announced, there should just be better consultation, better communication, and just transparency. That's all we're asking.
6: And I guess just a quick last one for you. Just you mentioned, consultation. I know Aalto has committed, once the new proposed route is announced, that they will then do a second round of public consultations. But it also sounds like you're not quite satisfied with the first round that was done here. Do you have confidence that second round of public consultation will be meaningful and feel meaningful for residents?
7: I am hoping it will be. I'm hoping that Aalto is learning its lesson and representatives will instruct their employees or representatives to do better and actually meet with the communities, with the stakeholders, with the farmers, and hear them out, and not try to, pass this under the carpet or, and not be transparent. So I'm hopeful that they will learn from the first public consultation, which to me was a complete joke, unfortunately, and that they will communicate better with our MPs and city councillor as well, and that our representatives will also be able to, meet with the communities and make the next consultation process also more accessible. Whether it is, in bilingual consultation or not, online and with the public, because I know some of the residents around here are older. They don't necessarily are very savvy with the internet. They weren't able to necessarily access the map, the interactive map. To me, I use technology on a regular basis, but even for myself, it was challenging to voice my concern on their website. So I'm just hoping that they will just make this consultation process easier for residents, and they will actually hear us out.
6: And we'll continue to watch, when that happens, if that happens. That's what they're promising right now. But Caroline, thanks so much for joining me this morning and explaining this to us. I really appreciate it.
7: It was my pleasure. Thank you very much for having me.
6: Caroline Etter is the president of the Sarsfield Community Association. Seeing drones in the East End this week, Aalto, the Crown Corporation responsible for that high-speed rail project, has announced that it will fly drones as part of a surveying operation. I say operation, but just part of surveying efforts as they're continuing to nail down the final route there for a proposed route, I should say, for that high-speed rail project. 919 here. We're going to take a quick break. Keep your text coming. 1-800-580-CFRA, 1-800-582-3272. We'll get to some of those texts coming up here as we head through the final hour of the Morning Rush. I'm Andrew Pinson in for Bill Carroll.
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0: A wet start to your morning this morning. We're seeing some scattered showers to start off your day. There is a special weather statement in effect as we could see 50 up to 100 millimeters of rain. Today's daytime high is only 21 degrees. Risk of thunderstorms off and on throughout the day ahead. That will continue this evening and through your overnight, where temperatures will fall to 17. In the CTV Weather Center, I'm Melissa Lamb.
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1: Let me see here, 9:25. This is the Morning Rush. Just wanted to get to a few texts. A few following up on our Alto conversation here. Gary says, nothing that the farmers will do or they will change what is already in motion. Okay, sorry. Nothing that the farmers will do or say will change what is already in motion, I believe is what that says. There is clearly no intention to change that fact. The lack of clarity helped me that the government and... I hate autocorrect. Don't care what people think where I live. There's an elderly lady that did not want payment for land from the municipality, so they just took the land. And that's part of this conversation, right? And I nailed down the Alto CEO on this, and the idea that these are legal, right? It is legal for them to expropriate your land. They have the power to do that. Whether or not that is fair is a whole other ballgame. And we've been kind of talking about that, right? There's been an expedited process that's been put in place for this project. So that is going to be part of this. There are going to be people that don't want to leave that are going to have to leave. That's just part of it, and it's a fallout of the system. And we should absolutely listen to that, people. But the idea that, you know, because of X, that they don't care about those people, I don't know. It is a stretch. You're more than welcome to kind of fill that point in. But to the point we were just talking about with Caroline as well, you know, even if you do, you know, it's incumbent upon you to make those residents feel reassured that the process is at least taking place, as much public information as possible. If you are, you know, worried about losing your home right now, you know, you should have as much information as possible to figure out if that's going to happen instead of, you know, waiting for some time. And maybe we'll get some more clarity when it comes to the fall when we see some of this. But I don't think there's been any hesitation from Alto that this is going to move forward. We've seen some slight tweaks on communications over the last little bit, but I don't get the sense that this project is in trouble in any way, shape, or form. Charles says, one wonders how long it is before someone tries to shoot down one of those drones. I don't think so. But yeah, you never know. You never know. I can't see, Mark here says, I can't see any possible way that the high-speed rail project can come close to being profitable. It should go through the same regulatory procedures as a pipeline or any other large-scale project. Why not just twin the existing line where needed to separate freight and via rail and forget the Alto pipe dream? It's a fair opinion as well. I'm not sure in terms of cost what that would look like, but yeah, the main overarching thing I think that Alto and the federal government have been saying, right, is that, you know, Via Rail rents tracks from folks like CN. It's why they have to seed and stop in some cases to allow trains to go forward. So this would get around that. But to what you say, you know, perhaps there's a way to kind of twin that. I'm not quite sure. But profitability is certainly a question, right? By the time we put all this money into it, what's it going to make? I haven't looked at the latest bottom line for Via Rail, but, you know, is it worth the investment that we're putting in and the debt? It's certainly a fair question. Stephen here says, I couldn't happen to help but notice that the Alto High-Speed Rail proposed route goes right to the proposed dump in Carlsbad over at Boundary Road. Gotta love smell. Cough, cough, cough. I mean, development. Okay. I see what you're saying there. Newly acquired landfill. Yeah, I don't know. You could maybe see a connection, but yeah, I don't know. It'll be going pretty fast by that dump. I don't know if there'll be any interaction, but we'll smell it. 9:29. We'll get to some more texts coming up a little bit later here into our final half hour. So keep those coming at 1-800-580-CFRA. We'll take a break. We'll come back. We'll hear Medical Myth Busting with Dr. Burridge Workin. Get to some of your texts and wrap up the last half hour of the show here. It's the Tuesday edition of the Morning Rush. I'm Andrew Pinson in for Bill Carroll.
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3: Your update from the CTV Ottawa newsroom starts now. Good morning. I'm Rosie Edith. Your top headlines are coming up with the first check on the wet weather. Here's Melissa Lamb in the CTV Weather Center.
4: Special weather statement in effect. We could see 50 up to 100 millimeters of rain into tomorrow.
3: Ottawa police say they are seeing a growing number of petty thefts so far this year, particularly in downtown wards. Officials say there has also been a shift from break-and-enters to shoplifting, porch piracy, and car break-ins. CTV's Katie Griffin has more.
4: It happens in seconds.
5: The last few weeks has definitely been a spike in theft and other incidents in this neighborhood.
4: Security video from John Mills' house in Centertown shows a delivery driver leaving after dropping off groceries and two people walking by. The man then returns, grabbing the bags off the porch.
5: Well, it doesn't make us want to move from the neighborhood, but it makes us frustrated with this being such an ongoing issue.
4: New statistics from Ottawa Police show between January and July 20th of this year, there's been an 18% increase in theft $5,000 and under, but a 26% drop in break-and-enters compared to the same period last year. The hotspots, Rideau Vanier and Somerset wards.
3: Police also reporting a 5% increase in assaults in 2026, while robbery incidents have dropped 12% and vehicle thefts have fallen 27%. Now to another story we are covering today. Here's Connor Ray.
6: Rosie, there are two power outages now affecting more than 5,000 Ottawa households this morning. The Hydro Ottawa outage map showing 1,000 of those lights are out in the area of Fisher Heights. This went into effect just before 5 a.m., just south of Baseline Road between Clyde Avenue and Fisher Avenue, going as south as Meadowlands Drive East. Meanwhile, another patch without power just east of Barrhaven. This went into effect just after 9 a.m., and it includes about 4,400 households between Rideau Road and Leitrim Road, west of Limebank. There have been heavy showers and thunderstorms already this morning with a special weather statement in effect. Hydro Ottawa's map shows the expected power restoration time between 11 and 11:30 a.m. for both of these outages. Rosie, back to you.
3: Ottawa Mayor Mark Sutcliffe says the city will do everything it can to ensure safety at this year's Capital Pride events. The statement coming after a man drove a vehicle into a crowd at Berlin's annual celebrations on Saturday, then stabbed people with a machete, leaving one dead and 29 others injured. Capital Pride organizers say while they have already been working with police on a safety plan, what happened in Berlin serves as a reminder why security has become an increasingly important part of planning events. Mayor Sutcliffe speaking with CTV News.
7: We'll be ready to protect and support everybody as best we can. There's a different route this year. The police tell me it's going to be a little bit easier to secure.
3: Capital Pride events start on August 19th with the parade capping things off on the 30th. As the country continues to grapple with a shortage of doctors, a new study suggests the situation is only getting worse. The report published in the Canadian Medical Association Journal has found 1 in 10 emergency room doctors are leaving their position in large part due to burnout. With more, here's CTV's Austin Lee.
8: The study concluded that high levels of physician burnout can lead to lower quality care and risks to patient safety. More than 400 doctors from right across the country took part in the online survey. Here's one emergency room physician who says there are many examples of stressful situations that are wearing down healthcare professionals.
9: I had a young man who was in a car accident. There was no beds in our emergency room because all of the beds in the hospital were filled. I had to examine him. He was in extreme pain in a chair and send him for trauma surgery all while he was in a waiting room chair.
3: Doctors surveyed say their years-long plea for support have continuously been ignored by all levels of government. That's the latest from the CTV newsroom. I'm Rosie Edde. Now, you're up to date.
4: A wet couple of days in the forecast for us as we do have a special weather statement in effect. We could see upwards of 50 to 100 millimeters of rain in the forecast today and through tomorrow. Today's breakdown, showers off and on throughout the day ahead. Risk of thunderstorms today as well. 21 degrees is the daytime high. We could see upwards of 35 millimeters of rain in the forecast for today. Overnight, rain continuing, risk of thunderstorms as well, dropping to 17 degrees. Into your day tomorrow, 20 is the high. Risk of scattered thunderstorms into the afternoon. Rain as well. We could see upwards of 15 to 25 millimeters of rain, bringing that total over 50 millimeters of rain today into tomorrow. And some areas could even see upwards of 100 millimeters of rain over the next 2 days. As we head into Thursday, still seeing a few scattered showers, a little bit cloudy and a high of 26. The sunshine is finally back on Friday with a high of 28. It's time to say yes to more. Just say CAA. 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In the CTV Weather Center, I'm Melissa Lamb.
10: Now taking a look at the roads with Time Saver traffic. Eastbound delays still on the 417 between Maitland and Preston Street. Westbound delays on the 417 between Saint-Laurent Boulevard and Colonel By Drive. Having a look at the interprovincial bridges, there are some mild delays on the Chaudière crossing but both in both directions, but largely the bridges have opened up. If you can avoid the area of Riverside and Bank, do so. It is a real mess down there. We have a collision on Hunt Club Road. It's right on the Michael Shefflin Bridge, it appears. That's already a trouble spot, so all the more reason to avoid Hunt Club if you can this morning. Another collision in Centertown. This one's on Gladstone between Lyon and Bay Street. And we still have a collision on eastbound Innes Road in Orleans just past the Blackburn Hamlet bypass. Roads are slick, so drive with care. 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With your Time Saver traffic, I'm Andrew Schofield.
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30: Morning, Andrew.
29: I hope you're somewhere dry this morning anyway.
30: Oh, yeah.
29: perhaps you've got a coffee. Because I've got some questions for you.
30: Yeah, no, I do not. I actually don't drink this stuff.
29: I've asked you about that before. I'm always in shock, mainly because of my own addiction. You know what I mean? How can you not have what I absolutely need for the first couple of hours here in the morning?
30: But and you realize I can afford to take a vacation every year with the amount of money you spend on coffee a year.
29: even if I cut back by half, I could probably pay for a vacation for sure. But yeah, trying to get me on track here as a saver. But one of the stories we've been looking at here is we see this, and I'm sure you do too. There's always these studies looking at coffee and things like that. And the latest one says how coffee may help slow down aging, according to a new study. So this one definitely needs a medical myth busting here. Based on what you see here, is there signs that coffee could slow down aging? It feels like it's making me older.
30: Yeah, this study was, you know, on one hand, they're trying to look to see what chemical reactions occur in the body when you consume coffee, amongst other foods that are, that contain what are a compound called polyphenols. It's just a category of antioxidant that's found in various foods, including berries, dark chocolate, olive oil, tea as well, and not just coffee, and then many other vegetables. And they said, well, you know, there is some observational evidence that people that drink coffee tend to live longer. I don't know how they figured that out, because you can't just isolate one particular food or compound that you're exposed to and say, this is the magic bullet that helps you live longer. But that was the premise that they were going on. But this was not a study on people. This was a laboratory study looking at various cells and cellular models that they were using, exposing them to compounds in coffee. So it wasn't the actual coffee that was added to the various cell dishes, but rather the some of the polyphenols found in coffee. And they found that it activated a particular protein in your body, or at least in these cells, that is associated with protecting the cells in your body. Hence, the cells will live longer. Mm-hmm. So that's sort of the connection to that. The problem is no one knows how much coffee you need to have, and isolating one particular compound in your life, such as coffee, when you are also consuming lots of other foods that contain polyphenols, as I mentioned before, that does this really contribute more to the overall dietary exposure to this particular compound? How much of a percentage does this add to this exposure? And also, we don't know how much of this protein is needed to have that effect. So it does happen in your body to see this protein go up and provide a little bit of health protection. But does coffee really do that on an everyday basis when you are, again, exposed to other things that contribute to that and other habits and things that can negate that? So, you know, you can be drinking coffee, but eating a lot of junk food, and the coffee is unlikely to do anything beneficial for you. But, and the bottom line to all of this too is that there are, that your diet itself will contribute to this in terms of your overall health. And so it still boils down to the same, the same recommendations, Andrew, that it's, eating foods that have a lot of fruits, vegetables, getting regular exercise, sleeping better, not smoking, not drinking very much alcohol, controlling your blood pressure, cholesterol levels, blood sugar levels, all of those factors go a long way to longevity when you're taking care of yourself. And the coffee, in addition to that, is unlikely to add much to that age advantage. It's just, it's an interesting study just from a basic science point of view, but the headline really does not represent the truth out there.
29: And I think you answered my first two or three follow-up questions there. So that was perfect. But the idea, it was the negation point that you were making, right? The idea that, you know, it depends on other things that you're doing to see how this protein can build up or perhaps not build up in some ways. But I guess kind of honing in on just how complicated this is, right? Everybody has such individual circumstances based on their physiology and everything else that, you know, we can take these things with a grain of salt, some of these, you know, studies, but everybody is just so individualized.
30: Yeah. When it comes to food studies, there's no magic bullet. There's no one thing that you're going to eat that's going to provide you with amazing health benefits. It's always a combination. We have millions, if not tens or hundreds of millions of biochemical reactions that are going on in our body every day. And they all interrelate with each other. It's not a linear system where if you just do A, you get B, unless you're taking some sort of poison where you know A is going to lead to B. If you are just eating your regular diet and you are eating foods that each of them contain different types of chemical compounds that your body will use, that's what you're doing. And so hence the, you know, simple recommendations of eating different colors of fruits and vegetables, because those colors do represent different chemical compounds in the food itself that your body uses. So you're giving it a wide variety of resources to use to make other things that your body needs to survive and stay healthy. So coffee is not one of those things.
29: Well, we're learning this morning. Dr. Dworkin, thanks for your time. I always appreciate it. We'll talk soon.
30: You're very welcome, Andrew.
29: Dr. Barry Dworkin, the host of House Calls on Sundays here on News Talk 580 CFRA. You can find that at 11 o'clock here on Sundays. You can also find that online and on the iHeartRadio network. So we'll be right back here on the Tuesday edition of The Morning Rush.
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3: A wet start to your morning. This morning, we're seeing some scattered showers to start off your day. There is a special weather statement in effect as we could see 50 up to 100 millimeters of rain. Today's daytime high is only 21 degrees. Risk of thunderstorms off and on throughout the day ahead. That will continue this evening and through your overnight where temperatures will fall to 17. In the CTV Weather Center, I'm Melissa Lamb.
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1: I'm 55, coming up to the top of the hour. I just get to a few more texts here. Stephen clarifying something. He says, sorry, Andrews, my fingers tend to be faster than my brain, and my point was lost. Oh, man, tell me about it. Not for you, for me. When I try to text, I also just like I should take a little bit of time to try to read the text before. But as you can see, kind of fly from the hip. He says, what I wanted to get across was that Alto will take valuable farmland, but not the land from the Goliath corporations of the dump site. Oh, okay, I got you. Makes me wonder if normal hardworking people actually have a say at all. Yeah, again, it's such a tough situation, this particular rail line, because there is some, I will say, widespread support for this. Now, we're not talking like 80, 90% support, but there is, you know, majority support for this project across the country. However, if you are impacted by it, obviously you have a different, slightly skewed view on this. So even on the flip side of this, I've heard a lot about on social media, which is not a great spot to get like a good nuanced view of things, but just essentially saying that, you know, these people are complaining about the project, you know, that it's good for the entire country in that aspect. And you know, to that I would say, yeah, sure, like you could absolutely make that point, but you know, what if your home was being taken away in that aspect, right? And again, fully legal in this case, but just because it's legal doesn't mean it's not entirely detrimental to you or your well-being if you wanted to stay there, right? So just I've seen a lot of kind of back and forth on this, those who support it kind of demonizing those who are against it. And I just it's not really conducive to anything. But to that point, it does seem like Alto is moving ahead with this. However, there are people with legitimate concerns and questions and want more information about it. And I think that's kind of where we're at right now. Mark here says, hey, Carney, where's the business plan for Alto? As a banker, you would need a viable business plan for any new corporation, and the Canadian taxpayer is essentially the bank. We should demand a business plan. Was this just to curry favor from voters during the election? I will say that this was announced before this current past election. However, it was kind of at the forefront of this particular campaign. So this has been kind of kicking around in the background. In terms of a business plan, I don't know. I just don't know off the top of my head what has been released in terms of a business plan. But, I can't further comment on that at this point. But I have seen other people and people who are much smarter than me in economics raise a business concern about long term and where we're kind of headed in the direction of the country. And if this is the plan for transportation 10 years from now, is that a step forward? Is that a step back? Are we planning for the past a little bit in some ways? So yeah, it's a little bit of a complicated mess, but you know, from the sounds of it, a lot of residents would just, and counselors around the council table too, talking about this, it just sounds like they want more information from Alto. Nobody's saying that they're hard set against this around the council table. They just want them, to produce some more information so they can explain it to residents in terms of the process. Cause there is a lot of frustration out there. Anyway, that's going to do it for us today. Sorry, I didn't get to all of these texts today, but we'll be back with you tomorrow. So save your takes for then. Thanks so much to Steve Bunda and Hunter Miller for everything you've heard. Coming up, we've got Patricia Bull, Ottawa at Work here on News Talk 580 CFRA. Until next time, Ottawa, stay safe and be well.
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10: Good morning. I'm Connor Ray. Cloudy skies, light rain at the moment. A special weather statement's in effect right now. 20 degrees. Your full forecast coming up. First, your top stories. There are two power outages affecting more than 5,000 Ottawa households this morning. The Hydro Ottawa outage map showing 1,000 of those lights are out in the area of Fisher Heights. This went into effect just before 5 a.m., just south of Baseline Road between Clyde Avenue and Fisher Avenue, going as south as Meadowlands Drive East. Another patch, meanwhile, without power is just east of Barhaven, west of Limebank Road, and this includes about 4,400 households between Rideau Road and Leitrim Road. That went into effect just after 9 a.m. There have been some heavy showers and thunderstorms already today, with that special weather statement in effect, which is expected to last all day. Hydro Ottawa's outage map shows the

0: The first phase of this project is set to be built between Ottawa and Montreal, eventually expanding from Toronto all the way to Quebec City. Speeding statistics from Ottawa police showing a 12% increase in stunt driving charges laid on Ottawa roads this year. That is equal to 389 drivers clocked traveling well above the speed limit, which is 43 more tickets compared to the same time period last year. The number of both tickets and warnings for all traffic violations has gone up this year as well. So far, that number has nearly reached 26,500, which is an increase of about 5,000 tickets compared to last year. Additionally, there have been 479 impaired driving charges laid in the city. That number's up by 27. And Canada's public safety minister says espionage allegations against a Canadian in Belgium are quite serious. Jason White has those details.
1: The Belgian Federal Prosecutor's Office has said a Canadian national of Chinese origin has been arrested on charges of espionage and participation in a criminal organization. The suspect was not named, but worked as an intern at NATO's Supreme Headquarters Allied Powers Europe. Public Safety Minister Gary Anandasangari has committed to get to the bottom of the arrest. He says he does not want to speculate, but adds officials will look into whether the suspect has done any work for agencies in Canada. Jason White, the Canadian Press.
0: It's a new way to join the conversation. Have your say with the CFRA talkback button on the iHeartRadio app. Melissa Lamb's in the CTV Weather Center for us.
2: You'll need your umbrella over the next few days. It is quite soggy and a little bit cooler than normal. 21 degrees is the high. We'll feel closer to 29 with that humidex. There is a special weather statement in effect. We're expecting up to 100 millimeters of rain in the forecast by tomorrow. 50 to 100 millimeters of rain in the forecast. We're expected to see this low pressure system that we're seeing currently stall over the area today and through tomorrow, bringing with it multiple rounds of showers, including thunderstorms as well. So we are expecting active weather on the way off and on throughout your day ahead. Overnight, still seeing that active weather and wet weather dropping to 17. Similar day tomorrow, upwards of 25 millimeters of rain in the forecast for us. A high of only 20 degrees into the afternoon. We'll feel closer to 26. 26 is the high on Thursday. Things will start to taper off in the morning, but a cloudier day. Still a chance of scattered showers. Finally, some sunshine on Friday with a high of 28. In the CTV Weather Center, I'm Melissa Lamb.
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1: Why you 10:06 on News Talk 580 CFRA. Good morning to you. How are all your headphones working out there? Everyone's good? I'm hearing that now. Good stuff. It is not a beautiful day. We're going to talk about this in just a little bit. Coming up this morning, the weather forecast. Not so great for your Tuesday or your Wednesday. I don't know if any of you got woken up by thunderstorms in the middle of the night. Hunter's kind of nodding on the other side of the glass. Wouldn't you have already been awake for hours by the time those thunderstorms hit on this early morning shift?
2: I got alerted around 3:30, thinking, okay, what are my roommates doing upstairs? And it turned out it was thunder.
1: No one's having a good night. It's just a storm, which is not great for anyone who's been through storms.

0: storms recently, for sure, thinking about that, hearing those noises in the night. We do have a lot of rain for you on the way. We're going to talk about that in just a moment. There's a lot of other good things happening this week, though. Mamma Mia's opening tonight at the NAC. We're getting set for Iron Man. People start arriving for that tomorrow. It's going to be another big weekend, a long weekend for sure. So lots of positives, and we'd rather have this weather now than then, I would think. So that's the good stuff before we get into the rest of it. It's 10:07 on News Talk 580 CFRA. Let's get to it.
1: Patricia's top three.
2: Patricia's top three. Before noon.
1: Story one.
0: Yes, so a very different kind of July day from what we anticipate and or love at this time of year, but not so different from what we've seen earlier in the summer, and no fun for anyone who went through all of the rain and the flooding, certainly on July 1st, because we're set to receive another significant soaking from Mother Nature today, potentially closing in on the record for the wettest July in history, which seems sort of an odd thing to say, coming off a couple of beautiful days like we have had and some really good weather last week. But Environment Canada has issued a special weather statement for our region today, warning some areas could see 50 to 100 millimeters of rain today and Wednesday. The good news being it's not all going to come down all at once, which is what caused such an issue, of course, on Canada Day when it was gushing and certainly triggered flooding in places a lot of people had not seen flooding before. So multiple rounds of rain or thunderstorms is what we're talking about. Now, the record for the greatest rainfall on July 28th in Ottawa history, 43.4 millimeters, that was set back in 1958. We've already received 222.3 millimeters of rain in July, including 26 millimeters on Monday. A record 118.4 millimeters of that rain fell on Canada Day. The record for wettest July in Ottawa, 249.8 millimeters set in 2017. I'm throwing a lot of numbers at you all to say that we are pretty close to becoming or making that record, hitting that mark for wettest July in Ottawa ever. Does it feel like that to you that it's been that wet? Now, the special weather statement is in effect for eastern Ontario and the Ottawa Valley, stretching from Pembroke to Cornwall and west to Brockville and Kingston. We're going to check in with Environment Canada after the break to get a sense of when we might see the worst of it and if in the wake of recent flooding it's any cause for concern. We're talking to the city about that, what they are doing, how they are monitoring their response and looking at that significant rain. This is Lane Johnson sent this to us saying that she asked senior staff to let her know how the city is preparing for rain. And what they told her was that they are monitoring conditions. They're prepared to respond as needed, but they are asking residents to take some preventative measures. If you're in an area in particular where you know that sometimes this is an issue, make sure sump pumps are working. You want to clear those nearby catch basins, similar to what they ask you to do in the winter when we have interesting weather, and make sure that you are well prepared in the case of a flood. The city team is on it, infrastructure and water services team, actively monitoring the totals, weather conditions and forecast updates over the next 48 hours. They're monitoring the drainage infrastructure and they're doing a lot of work given what happened on July 1st with that extreme weather event. So if you see any issues out there today or tomorrow, certainly let us know. 1-800-580-CFRA, 1-800-580-2372. Any intersections where there's any issues or anything like that as we prepare for a soggy 24 to 48 hours.
1: Story two.
0: Well, the city has made a suite of changes to how parking tickets work in the capital, including a fresh new look. The tickets are now yellow. We talked about this before. Bylaw services say that's easier to see on the windshield. Toronto does it that way as well. There's also updates to the timelines for paying fines to the city. So you get an extra week to pay that early payment fine, which is when you get the deal on your fine, which is already enough without going the full payment route. So that gives you 15 days total rather than just the 7 to pay that lower amount early. The period to pay the full cost fine, which is technically the set fine for whatever it was you did, has also been extended. So a late fee doesn't kick in until 45 days have passed. The city says with all that in mind, it now takes 76 days until a ticket is considered to be in default. So people like me who tend to put these things off, no excuses, they're giving you a lot of time. You also get more time to challenge a ticket. That's also been bumped up to 15 days if you want to request a review or 45 days for special circumstances. In September, the fine for violations in no stopping and no parking areas for downtown Ottawa is going to increase. So those areas where you're not supposed to be stopped at all, where Chris Holsky says people put their flashers on just to let the police know they're there, come and ticket me, to be safe, of course. When you do have to stop in the no-stopping zone, which you're not supposed to do, those fines are going up. In no-stopping areas, it's going to jump to $195 in the fall. No parking is going up to $135 for the set fine prices. And the no parking, no stopping times are going to be extended as well. So to 9:30 a.m. during the morning commute and from 5:30 p.m. to 6 p.m. during the afternoon commute. Certainly, we know that afternoon commute goes well beyond 5:30 here in Ottawa. So maybe that makes sense. I want to ask you this morning, have you ever taken the effort to go down to City Hall and challenge a ticket that you have received? Or do you grumble and pay it? Do you fight back if you don't think that it is deserved, or do you just let it go? Are you like me who never returns a purchase? I buy something online, it doesn't fit, and I'm like, well, I just own it for life now because I'm not going to make the effort to return it. 1-800-580-CFRA, 1-800-580-2372. If you are one of those who does challenge your tickets, is it worth the effort?
1: Story three.
0: And finally, the Ottawa Police Service expanding its body-worn camera program to an additional 200 officers this fall. There were 30 Axion body-worn cameras deployed in November of last year to members of the crisis intervention team, designated frontline sergeants. Superintendent Dave Zachariah says the cameras come with one full day of training for officers to learn the hardware, get familiar with the system. The rollout of these 200 additional cameras will happen this fall, sometime between September and December. The Ottawa Police Service has said it intends to equip all frontline officers with body-worn cameras by the end of 2027, which would mean purchasing an additional 850 cameras. In June, police entered into a five-year contract with Axion for the body-worn cameras and supporting hardware, including the AI-era bundle of capabilities. What does that mean exactly? A cost of $27 million. They say it will take time to have data analysis, from OPS about the benefits of the system. But police have previously said the cameras offer several benefits, both operational and to the community, for officers and for the public. A couple of those: transparency. The cameras provide an unbiased visual and audio record of police interactions, and accountability, allowing for review of officer conduct, reinforcing professional standards, all of that. They also help with training, learning skills around de-escalation and that kind of thing, and real-time streaming. They can enable live video if they need to for the OPS Real-Time Operations Center during critical incidents. I think when we've talked about it before, most people are in favor of the body-worn cameras and think it's about time that Ottawa catches up with some of the other services on that. So there's your timeline on that. It is 10:15 on News Talk 580 CFRA. Rain, go away. We're going to talk a little bit more about that coming up. A rainy Tuesday, Wednesday for you. How much can we anticipate? How quickly? What areas will be the worst? And do you need to be thinking about some prep, especially in certain areas of our city today? We'll talk to Environment Canada next.
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3: A wet Tuesday in the forecast for us. There's a special weather statement in effect. We're expecting heavy rain off and on throughout your day today and in through tomorrow. We could see upwards of 50 all the way to 100 millimeters of rain locally. We do have a low pressure system that is expected to stall over the area today and through tomorrow, where we'll see multiple rounds of showers and thunderstorms expected over the next 48 hours. Today's daytime high, 21 degrees. We'll feel closer to 29-30 with that humidity in the forecast for today. Overnight tonight, still seeing those scattered showers, risk of thunderstorms falling to 17. In the CTV Weather Center, I'm Melissa Lamb.
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1: We have some breaking news for you this morning. Ottawa police letting us know they have charged a rideshare driver with sexual assault. Rideshare as in Uber or Lyft. They're not saying which organization it was, or in fact, they're saying that he was a driver for both Uber and Lyft in this case. So Ottawa Police's Sexual Assault and Child Abuse Unit has charged Mohamed LaRousse, who's 36 years old, with one count of sexual assault. They are concerned there could be other victims in and around the Ottawa area. They're telling anyone with any information to call the Ottawa Police, ask for the Sexual Assault and Child Abuse Unit, or you can send tips electronically as well. All of this information will be on our website in just moments. This is just coming in from police now. But again, it is Ottawa Police charging 36-year-old Mohamed LaRousse with one count of sexual assault and letting people out there know if they use Uber or Lyft that this individual was a rideshare driver. It is 1023 on News Talk 580 CFRA. All right, we want to talk about the weather this morning, and it is not good. We have light rain showers this morning and have had on and off since those thunderstorms rolled through early, waking a lot of you up. 20 degrees is where we're at right now. It's not going to warm up much from there. 21 with a continued chance of showers and thunderstorms into tomorrow. But more concerning is this special weather statement and the possible amounts of rain that we could be getting, as we're on track to maybe hit a record this July in terms of how much wet weather we have had. Peter Kimball is a meteorologist with Environment Canada and joining me on the line now. Good morning, Peter. Hi, Peter. Can you hear me?
2: I can hear you.
1: Perfect. Do you have a sense, Peter, of how much rain we've already received in the last, since I guess late yesterday in the Ottawa area ahead of what we're anticipating today?
2: Yeah, about 28 to 30 millimeters already reported at both the experimental farm and the airport. So that's what we've got so far.
1: Okay, and potentially quite a bit more coming today, but I gather this will come over a fairly long period.
2: Yeah, that's correct. And of the 50 to 100 that we're advertising, we've already had, I think, probably 25 to 30. So I think probably some of that should be considered in the past already.
1: Okay.
2: I'd say another 25 for sure. But it's probably the worst that's gone by already. What woke us up this morning probably was the heaviest. And now from now on, it's going to be a steady rain, but there will be some showers, heavier at times than possible thunderstorms that will provide greater amounts in some areas, but probably not widespread 50 to probably a widespread 25 is probably more accurate and closer to 50 in some areas, which would give a total of 75. And there might be a few areas that get close to 100. But like you said, that'll be over a fairly long period of time. So it's not going to be the same kind of beast as what we saw on July 1st.
1: Because you can understand why people in this area, now they hear rain, they start to get a little bit nervous, especially those who are still in the rebuild mode. Okay. Yeah. So do you know... what area of the Ottawa region might be closer to that 100 millimeter mark?
2: Well, if you believe our models, probably the areas to the east of the city and maybe the east and south of the city might get more. But really, at this point, it's so difficult to forecast those showers and thunderstorms. They're going to be very localized. So it's going to be very difficult to identify them. Even 24 hours, even within the next 12 to 24 hours, it's so difficult to forecast exactly where they're going to happen. So not really, but maybe east and south of the city.
1: That changes, I guess, right before they're happening or as they're happening. I thought that we got a very specific reporting from Environment Canada yesterday about storms in the afternoon being essentially parked over Barrhaven, I think was the word in there, which seemed quite suspicious. Specific, is there a more of an effort to dial down on it, or can you do a better job of that when it is imminent?
2: Yeah, well, the difficulty is that when we're using going forward 15 to 20 hours ahead of time, we're using models. But when we're looking at what's actually happening, that's when we can zoom in on an issue warning, depending on where they are, that's using radar. And so the different tools that we have will provide different answers. And so we kind of have to wait and see where those cells develop before we issue maybe more warnings, like severe thunderstorm warnings, that kind of thing.
1: Okay. So all of this rain likely done by when, Peter?
2: Probably by tomorrow, midday. So it's going to be a kind of a long event because it's the low pressure system is kind of parked over top of us, and so it's going to be providing showers off and on for the next 24 hours or so.
1: Making it tough to get my last pickleball games in here, trying to finish up a summer league.
2: One more thing I should just mention too is that this brings us to at the airport to a total of 250 millimeters for the month of July, which actually is borderline new record for the month of, in fact, new record for any month in our records. The oldest record for rainfall for any month at the Ottawa Airport or the Experiment Farm was July 1899 of 250. So we're matching that already.
1: We are matching the wettest July seen since July 1899?
2: July 1899, and August 1943 was 230. So we're basically matching, or we'll probably beat that record today.
1: Oh, I'm so happy we could enjoy this here in 2026. My goodness. Any sense of why it's been such a wet July here?
2: Well, not really, but, you know, it, the weather is so variable from year to year, from month to month. We've had a lot of, we've been unlucky essentially. Of course, July 1st was the clincher because, you know, at the airport we reported 118 millimeters, and so that's basically a half of that right there, right?
1: Sure.
2: And have there been storms like that before elsewhere in the Ottawa area? Of course, but we don't know. We don't measure them because they're not at the, you know, they happened elsewhere besides the experimental farm or the airport. So yeah, it's a statistical record for the airport and the experimental farm.
1: Okay. We saw, and I'm not quite sure where we saw it, but, July 2017 was a really wet one as well here close to 250, but are you saying it's even wetter than that then?
2: At the experimental farm and the airport.
1: Okay. Those two measurements in particular. So those numbers that you gave me initially, I'm just going to make sure I have this right because the newsroom is going to be asking me, are we at that point now or is that where we'll be by tomorrow?
2: We're at that already because I added up the numbers from last night with the 28 millimeters reported so far this morning, and that gives us 250. So we'll be beating that record today.
1: We'll be well over it by the end of the day. All right.
2: Yeah.
1: Okay. Interesting stuff, Peter. Thanks. Hopefully a lot of people out there have some good indoor activities to enjoy today. Appreciate you bringing us up to speed.
2: You're welcome.
1: Peter Kimball from Environment Canada. So saying this is it. We're hitting record territory here for wettest July on record. Mentioning numbers, I didn't even know they collected that far back, 1899 here in Ottawa. If you have pushed off your vacation time to August, maybe that was a wise thing. Should have asked him if we had a guarantee for dry weather in August. Coming up to 10:30 on News Talk 580 CFRA. Going to take a break for the news on the other side. CTV's Michael Serapio is joining us for just the second time on this show. Made his debut yesterday to talk about what is happening with Dominic LeBlanc and the developments on Canada-U.S. relations and negotiations in Washington this week. Carmi Levy is here on a Tech Tuesday. We have some back-to-school budgeting tips for you coming up in the show as well. And asking you this morning, now you're getting more time to potentially challenge a parking ticket. Do you do that? Do you fight back if you feel like it is not deserved? 1-800-580-CFRA, 1-800-580-2372. If you want to talk about parking tickets this morning.
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3: Good morning. I'm Connor Ray. Cloudy skies, light rain showers. Right now, 20 degrees. Special weather statement in effect. Your full forecast coming up. First, your top stories. A rideshare driver is facing a sexual assault charge. Ottawa Police Service say investigators with the Sexual Assault and Child Abuse Unit launched this investigation Saturday, resulting in 36-year-old Mohamed LaRousse facing one count of sexual assault. No other information about the investigation has been released at this time, but police say investigators believe there could be other victims in and around the Ottawa area, as the man was a rideshare driver for Uber and Lyft. Anyone with information is asked to contact Ottawa Police Service. There are two power outages affecting more than 5,000 Ottawa households this morning. The Hydro Ottawa outage map showing 1,000 of those lights are out in the area of Fisher Heights. This went into effect just before 5 a.m. south of Baseline Road between Clyde Avenue and Fisher Avenue, going as south as Meadowlands Drive East. Meanwhile, another patch without power is just east of Barrhaven, west of Limebank Road. This includes about 4,400 households between Arito Road and Leitrim Road. That went into effect just after 9 a.m. There have been some heavy showers and thunderstorms already today with that special weather statement in effect, and that's expected to last all day. Hydro Ottawa's map shows the expected power restoration time between 11 and 11:30 a.m. for both of these outages. And five customer information sessions hosted by OC Transpo over the next 4 weeks. This comes ahead of an influx of public servants and students hopping on buses and the O-Train this fall. Riders have a chance to provide feedback and raise concerns with Transit Services General Manager Rick Leary and other staff. The first session is tonight at City Hall, followed by four more throughout the month of August across the city. Last week, Council approved a 48-point plan to keep commuters moving this fall. Full details on that plan and the other information sessions is all available on the CTV News Ottawa website. Sign up now for our morning and evening CTV News Ottawa newsletters. 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Melissa Lamb has the forecast from the CTV Weather Center.
4: You'll need your umbrella over the next few days. It is quite soggy and a little bit cooler than normal. 21 degrees is the high. We'll feel closer to 29 with that humidex. There is a special weather statement in effect. We're expecting up to 100 millimeters of rain in the forecast by tomorrow. 50 to 100 millimeters of rain in the forecast. We're expected to see this low pressure system that we're seeing currently stall over the area today and through tomorrow, bringing with it multiple rounds of showers, including thunderstorms as well. So we are expecting active weather on the way off and on throughout your day ahead. Overnight, still seeing that active weather and wet weather, dropping to 17. Similar day tomorrow, upwards of 25 millimeters of rain in the forecast for us. A high of only 20 degrees into the afternoon. We'll feel closer to 26. 26 is the high on Thursday. Things will start to taper off in the morning, but a cloudier day, still a chance of scattered showers. Finally, some sunshine on Friday with a high of 28. 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
1: 10:35 on News Talk 580 CFRA. Good morning to a damp Tuesday, wet, although a lot of the rain that Environment Canada is calling for already down now, but we will see more of it off and on throughout the day and into tomorrow with that special weather statement for rain, a risk of a thunderstorm as well today. The forecast improves toward the end of the week. In fact, there's one day that you can circle that has been sunny all along in this forecast. That is Friday, and I'm just waiting for that to change because the Red Blacks have only one kind of luck typically, and it's not good luck. It's the other kind, but we'll see. It would be lovely if it was, in fact, a 28 sunny day for the Red Blacks next outing against the Alouettes at the end of the week. We're going to talk parking tickets in a minute because I was asking you if this extended window gives you maybe more incentive to fight a parking ticket. And then people are texting and saying, well, you can't just go down to City Hall. It's been so long since I've done it. I really don't know anything about it. There's another way to do it. We're going to get into that coming up. Is it online, part online? Can you do it by Zoom? Do you file your paperwork online? We'll talk about it. I have someone in here who's had some experience with a parking ticket that he fought. So we'll get into all of that and get to the bottom of it in just a moment. But we want to talk about some international news now. And Dominic LeBlanc heading to Washington this week. And this has been the job for him this entire term. It's been an interesting time for Canada-U.S. relations, to say the least. And he will be in Washington this week, joined by Canada's chief trade negotiator to the United States, Janice Charette. And Michael Serapio is taking a look at this for CTV and joins us on the line now. Michael, good morning.
2: Good morning. I'm going to talk about trade, although you have me at parking tickets and weather there, Patricia.
1: You're like, oh my gosh, did I miss something? She's going to ask me about parking tickets. What do to fight one? Have you ever fought one, Michael?
2: No, you know, I've had a few in my earlier years, but it takes too much time to fight it. Like you end up wasting more money standing and getting out of work to fight it than actually just paying it off and moving on.
1: Yeah, 100%. I have to say, because of where we work here in the market, and I try not to bring my car if there's any other option, but sometimes there isn't. And occasionally I try to navigate the meter system because I'm going to move it into a garage later or take it home or do something. And the number of times where it expires and a minute later you actually get that parking ticket, it makes your parking really expensive in the downtown core. I'll tell you when you're getting those tickets. So, anyway.
2: It does. Although I moved to Ottawa from Toronto a few years ago, it's a discount compared to Toronto.
1: Okay. Well, that makes me feel better. Yeah. And there's a little bit of traffic there, I hear, in Toronto as well.
2: Yeah, exactly. When you live in Toronto, it takes 90 minutes to get to Toronto.
1: Yeah, for sure. Well, how long does it take to get to Washington, and how many times has Dominic LeBlanc done this? Now, what does this trip mean in particular? How significant is it given the timing and that threat of tariffs and the 1 month sort of time to respond for Canada?
2: Yeah, well, without a doubt, the tariffs you're talking about, the Section 338 tariffs that were introduced, 8 days ago, there is this 30-day timeline. So by mid-August, if the concerns raised by Donald Trump are not addressed in some way, and that has to do with, marketing boards on dairy, has to do with counter tariffs that Canada's imposed on U.S. autos, as well as the booze ban that some provinces have done on U.S. alcohol. If those aren't addressed by mid-August, then these 50% tariffs on billions of dollars, about 20%, billions of dollars on Canadian goods, they will have an impact on us. So without a doubt, that in of itself makes this trip important. But I got to say to you, Patricia, the U.S. president was on Fox and Friends today, not physically. He gave a phone interview to the Fox News channel morning show. And he was asked how important it was for him to renew CUSMA, or as the Americans call it, the USMCA. And he said it wasn't. He said, as far as he's concerned, he'd rather the United States go it alone. He believes that CUSMA is far more advantageous for Canada and Mexico. He says that the United States does not need Canada or Mexico. So, I will say he says that time and again, but it does give the context and idea of the environment that Dominic LeBlanc will be walking into when he does do these talks with the American officials trying to defuse these tariffs that are hanging over, not just the 338 tariffs that were introduced last week, but also last Friday there was that permanent 10% forced labor tariffs that Trump put on Canada and other trade partners, also the wildfire smoke threatened tariffs. So there's a few things that Dominique Blanc is going to try to address on the tariff front, bearing in mind that at the end of the day, what the prime minister really wants to have here is a large comprehensive deal. Whether or not that's going to be accomplished anytime soon, that, of course, is the big question.
1: I mean, I think whatever your leanings politically, I think almost everyone has some empathy for this team and even for the prime minister in this situation, given how just a few words from Donald Trump can shift things so dramatically through the course of the negotiations. And what are we negotiating on, and why were the tariffs imposed initially? Why are they being imposed now? And sort of just trying to scramble to figure out the game plan, whether in fact we will have anything significant over this week or the coming weeks, really remains to be seen, because deadlines have come and gone, and here we are.
2: Yeah, the deadlines have come and gone, and it's almost a little bit like throwing spaghetti on the wall, seeing what will stick, you know. But hopefully something will stick in terms of the Canadian economy, because even as the Prime Minister talks about diversifying trade partnerships, which is why he's done all these several trips, that is a longer game formulation, you know, so as opposed to trying to get some type of deal on the vast majority of Canadian goods. So that is the uphill battle. Who Dominique LeBlanc will be sitting down with, along with Janice Chauvet, as you said, who is the chief trade negotiator for Canada. We're going to see, but we have now a very difficult environment. Some tariffs looming overhead. Two high profile Canadians heading over to the U.S. Capitol. We'll see how high profile the result will actually get. But without a doubt, you know, the political watchers are keeping a close eye on this one, because that deadline is coming up.
1: Mm-hmm.
2: Like a parking ticket you got to pay, Patricia.
1: Longer game and a longer distance. I mean, obviously the U.S. right there on the other side of the Gordie Howe International Bridge. We want to keep that market as friendly and available to us as possible. So it'll be interesting to watch the developments this week. Michael, thank you very much again for today.
2: You're welcome. Okay, take care.
1: CTV's Michael Serapio with our update from our National News Bureau this morning. It's 10:43 on News Talk 580 CFRA. It is a Tech Tuesday. We're going to talk to Carmi Levy about some interesting stuff coming up, including, I don't even know if I want to know about this, the misuse of AI pervert glasses. Ooh, that's next.
0: This is News Talk 580 CFRA. 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
3: A wet Tuesday in the forecast for us. There's a special weather statement in effect. We're expecting heavy rain off and on throughout your day today and in through tomorrow. We could see upwards of 50 all the way to 100 millimeters of rain locally. We do have a low pressure system that is expected to stall over the area today in through tomorrow, where we'll see multiple rounds of showers and thunderstorms expected over the next 48 hours. Today's daytime high, 21 degrees. We'll feel closer to 29-30 with that humidity in the forecast for today. Overnight tonight, still seeing those scattered showers, risk of thunderstorms falling to 17. It's Barhaven Ford's end of July massive clear out. 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
1: 20 degrees. It is damp out there. We have a special weather statement. We're on our way to 100 millimeters of rain in some areas by tomorrow. So spread out with a significant amount already down. But Environment Canada telling us we basically hit a wet weather record for July with some 250 millimeters. Of course, 118 millimeters of those coming on Canada Day. So we kind of knew from then that we could be into record territory, and certainly not in a good way. Showers off and on today, possibly more thunderstorms, maybe not as significant as the thunderstorms that hit hard in the early morning hours, waking a lot of you up. Those will continue into tomorrow, then a mix of sun and cloud showers on Thursday. Right now, Friday, looking good in the sunshine. Asking you this morning, have you fought a parking ticket recently? If so, how did it go? What was the process? 1-800-580-CFRA, 1-800-580-2372. Or you like me, even if you think you don't deserve it, you just can't be bothered to actually make the effort. We'll talk about that coming up in just a moment. But it's a Tech Tuesday. We have Carmi Levy here with some interesting stuff this morning, a.k.a. scary stuff this morning. Carmi, how are you doing today?
2: A little freaked out by the technology news cycle of the last few days. Not going to lie, it's been an interesting one. When AI begins to, you know, sort of outstrip humanity's ability to rein it in, I tend to lose a little bit of sleep.
1: Because we've talked about and tried to focus occasionally on some of the really positive stuff that is happening with AI and some of the uses in the medical arena, for example, and making the job easier of those people who are doing really significant work. And, you know, that's great if we're in control of all of this, paying attention to where it's going. But this was what, one AI system basically attacking an AI company site that was not noticed for quite some time, and a lot of damage was done before the FBI was able to take a look at this. What actually happened?
2: Yeah, so we found out last week that OpenAI, the same company that brought us ChatGPT, they were testing a new AI agent. And AI agents are like automated software that can complete complex tasks all by themselves. And so no humans required. You tell them what to do, they go off and do it on our behalf, and then they come back when they're done, which sounds amazing, very productive and all that good stuff. But they were testing one of these new AI agents powered by their latest models, and they were doing a security test on it, and it was being held in what's called a digital sandbox, so a confined virtual space that allows them to essentially test it to its breaking point without worrying about damaging anything on the outside, without worrying about cybersecurity breaches or attacks or anything like that. And somehow during the test, the AI agent managed to break out of this enclosed area, and it made its way onto the open internet. And then it found a company called Hugging Face. It's an AI company, and it broke into their systems. And Hugging Face was eventually able to fight it off. They contained it. They called OpenAI and said, hey, your agent kind of got out of its pen. But the damage was done. And even though no data was taken, there was no actual, like, this was not a successful cyber attack in that sense. Data didn't get breached. But the fact that automated software, it for the first time in history, managed to break into a system in the first successful automated cyber attack in history is incredibly concerning. And it marks a really important and, quite frankly, not very happy milestone in the evolution of AI. It almost feels like, you know, Terminator, Arnold Schwarzenegger, or 2001 A Space Odyssey, where, you know, HAL 9000 decides that, you know, Dave, I can't do it anymore. It's kind of one of those moments that sort of makes you pause and go, are we doing enough to keep ourselves safe as AI continues to get better and better?
1: Have you made yourself sick just reading up on every detail of that particular story?
2: I have. And, you know, the one fact that we've, you know, become aware of just over the last day or so is exactly what OpenAI knew and when they knew it. And what's particularly disturbing about this is that it took a week for OpenAI to become aware that its AI agent had even broken out and had done what it had done. So only when Hugging Face called up OpenAI and said, you may want to come, you know, this is what happened. We thought you should know. And so the fact that this happens and the company that built the technology wasn't even aware of it for a week is incredibly concerning, and it shows that we clearly don't have the right guardrails, and not just technological guardrails, but the right processes and best practices on a broader society level to keep us safe, that companies like OpenAI are making up the rules as they go along, and we're trusting them to do the right thing, but this is an example of, you know, one case where they clearly did not, and that left us exposed. This time we got lucky, but next time we probably won't be, because chances are cyber criminals are watching this and going, ooh, all these new cool agentic AI tools are becoming available. We should get our hands on that. And we are seeing research that shows AI agents are particularly good at finding vulnerabilities in cybersecurity defenses, because it's not like a human who's a human hacker who, you know, might launch a script or might sort of try to break in and doesn't work, tries it again. Automated software can scale that process up, can do, you know, on a far more sophisticated basis. They can make far more, a greater number of attempts within a given amount of time. And they're much better at hacking than actual human hackers are. So this kind of signifies that once this technology gets into the hands of malevolent actors, people who don't have our best interest at heart, we're all going to be in trouble, and we better find better ways of defending against it. And that conversation has to start because of this particular event.
1: All right. Let's hope all the right people are activated in all the right way to do what they need to do to prevent this kind of thing from getting as bad as it sounds like it potentially could. There's another piece of technology out there that I want to talk about. This seemed like a really, really cool thing at the time. I've had a chance to try these, and I'm assuming the glasses that you're wearing right now, Carmi, which look very good on you, are, they're just regular glasses, right? They're helping you to see.
2: Low-tech reading glasses, yes.
1: Yeah. But those smart glasses, and my son had a pair where, you know, you could hear music at first. I thought that was really neat. But where people are watching and recording, and the various uses for those Meta glasses or smart glasses in the wrong hands or on the wrong eyes can also be used for certainly nefarious purposes. And they're finding that, right, that it's the predators, the kind of bad guys out there that maybe are taking advantage of that kind of technology. And is there a solution for that? Or are we going to have to just ban these things?
2: Yeah, well, I mean, look, I mean, if I pick up my smartphone and I start recording you, that's pretty obvious because I've picked up my smartphone. Whereas if I just, you know, activate it on my glasses, chances are you don't notice that. And so they call them pervert glasses for that reason, because a lot of people are using it to record people without their knowing it. We're seeing pickup videos online and harassment videos online. And Instagram is kind of getting fed up with it. And they announced just earlier this week that they are going to ban any user who uploads videos that show them harassing others. And so if you do use this technology in a way that takes advantage of other people, Instagram is going to watch for you, and they are going to take your content down and then ban you from the platform, which, you know, they should have done a long time ago, because there are huge issues around smart glasses and privacy and consent. Because if I'm on the receiving end of it and I haven't consented to being video recorded, then obviously we're going to have a problem. And so as these smart glasses become more affordable, as which Meta has just introduced even cheaper versions of them, as they become more capable, it becomes easier for people to hack their little lights on them that light up when they're recording, but those are easily hackable with apps, or you can even get tape from Amazon.
1: Doesn't light up.
2: Exactly. Or get a fitted piece of tape from Amazon to just stick on it, and then nobody will know. So there are all sorts of ways to violate people's privacy, and I think the industry is coming to grips with it. These could very well be our next smartphones. So at some point, we may not carry smartphones, and, you know, Meta wants to see if, well, maybe smart glasses are the next big thing. But they come with a major privacy concern, and this is how they're going to deal with it. I think it's a good thing that they're giving this a try. What I'm concerned about is enforcement. How are they going to enforce that? Can they tell that a video was taken in a surreptitious way? What kind of algorithms are they going to use? And are they going to be careful to not take down legitimate content in the process, false positives? So it can go either way. That enforcement piece of it, which Meta has never been very good at anyway, will be interesting to see how they actually pull this off in the real world.
1: Taping up your glasses used to be a sign that you were really smart. Now it's a sign that maybe you're evil and dangerous.
2: I've done that. I am a nerd. I admit it. Disclosure.
1: In the best possible way. But even the nerds among us sometimes have trouble remembering our passwords, because no one told us there was going to be this many passwords for this many things. A new way to potentially log in to Google if you don't have that password with just a little selfie, Carmi.
2: Yeah, they're calling it selfie for sign-in. So basically what you do is they will ask you to record. If you forget your password, you will have to basically record a selfie on video to prove that you are, in fact, who you say you are, and they should allow you to reset your password. So what they do is they record you. You look into the camera, you look to the left, you look to the right, you look up, you look down, you open your eyes and look straight in. And then eventually
1: what do you do for facial recognition with your phone, essentially?
2: Exactly. So you're training the system. And the idea here is normally, older versions of this would say, well, show us a picture of yourself. Well, anyone can grab a picture off of your social media account and pretend to be you. Anyone can create a deep fake photo as well to look like you. The thinking is that a selfie video is a little harder to spoof, not impossible to spoof, because certainly anyone can create a deep fake of me moving my head around. But at the very least, it adds another option and it makes it a little bit easier, a little bit more convenient for you to get back into your account. But let's not lull ourselves into a false sense of security here, because it can still be spoofed. And if someone really wants to break into your account, they can still grab your content online, create a deepfake of you, and then use it to get into your account. So still watch your passwords carefully and make sure that you're not sharing them when you're online.
1: Good advice, as always. No one can really pretend to be you, Carmi Levy, the one and only, joining us every Tuesday. Thank you so much for this. Have a great week.
2: You as well, Patricia. Thanks so much.
1: There goes Carmi Levy, our tech journalist and analyst. Coming up, we're going to talk about it. We did last night. We got to do it already today. Back to school budgeting, how much you are spending, where and how you are doing it. We'll talk about that. And also, fighting parking tickets 101. We'll go through how it works coming up.
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7: Good morning. I'm Connor Ray. Cloudy skies, a light rain out there. Right now, 20 degrees. Special weather statements in effect. Your full forecast coming up. First, your top stories. Power has been restored across the capital. Several early morning outages were being monitored as they popped up across the city, but Hydro Ottawa's outage map suggests they have all been resolved. The outages started amid a thunderstorm with heavy rain this morning. That special weather statement does remain in effect with more rain expected today. Parking tickets are changing color in the city as part of a series of changes to parking violations in the city of Ottawa. The tickets are now yellow, so they're easier to see on the windshield, and drivers will have an extra week to pay up with the early payment price. This comes as the city of Ottawa prepares for more vehicles traveling into the downtown core come this fall. Along with these changes, drivers now have extra time to challenge parking tickets, and the fines are increasing for drivers stopping in no stopping and no parking areas in several downtown areas. Skybound surveys of Ottawa's East End taking place, looking for a potential route of the Aalto high-speed rail line. Drones will be flying around Russell Road, Ramseyville Road, and Highway 417 for the first stretch of the railway on the agenda, which is between Ottawa and Montreal. President of the Sarsfield Community Association, Carolyn Etter, joined CFRA's The Morning Rush, saying these updates kind of came out of nowhere.
8: They just

0: September 2025, starting with members of the Crisis Intervention Team and designated frontline sergeants. In June, the Ottawa Police Service entered into a five-year contract for the cameras at a cost of $27 million. The OPS has said it intends to equip all frontline officers with body-worn cameras by the end of 2027, which would mean purchasing an additional 850 cameras. And Canada's public safety minister says espionage allegations against a Canadian in Belgium are quite serious. Jason White explains.
1: The Belgian Federal Prosecutor's Office has said a Canadian national of Chinese origin has been arrested on charges of espionage and participation in a criminal organization. The suspect was not named, but worked as an intern at NATO's Supreme Headquarters Allied Powers Europe. Public Safety Minister Gary Anandasangari has committed to get to the bottom of the arrest. He says he does not want to speculate, but adds officials will look into whether the suspect has done any work for agencies in Canada. Jason White, The Canadian Press.
0: It's a new way to join the conversation. Have your say with the CFRA talkback button on the iHeartRadio app. Melissa Lamb's in the CTV Weather Center for us.
2: You'll need your umbrella over the next few days. It is quite soggy and a little bit cooler than normal. 21 degrees is the high. We'll feel closer to 29 with that humidex. There is a special weather statement in effect. We're expecting up to 100 millimeters of rain in the forecast by tomorrow. 50 to 100 millimeters of rain in the forecast. We're expected to see this low pressure system that we're seeing currently stall over the area today and through tomorrow, bringing with it multiple rounds of showers, including thunderstorms as well. So we are expecting active weather on the way off and on throughout your day ahead. Overnight, still seeing that active weather and wet weather, dropping to 17. Similar day tomorrow, upwards of 25 millimeters of rain in the forecast for us. A high of only 20 degrees into the afternoon. We'll feel closer to 26. 26 is the high on Thursday. Things will start to taper off in the morning, but a cloudier day. Still a chance of scattered showers. Finally, some sunshine on Friday with a high of 28. 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
1: 11:06 on News Talk 580 CFRA. Rainy day, special weather statement in effect. Some areas could see up to 100 millimeters by tomorrow, but for the most part, spread out, showers off and on. Light rain showers right now, possibly a thunderstorm. Later today, it improves into your Thursday and Friday. It's just July 28th. Like, school is out for summer and remains out for summer. We're halfway through. Do we dare start talking about this? It seems so, so early for me. And yet we sent a reporter out for CTV Ottawa yesterday to talk a little bit about back to school shopping after seeing surveys that the bulk of people still do all of that shopping in person. We talked to a grandma-daughter combination, grandma-granddaughter combination yesterday, parents out with kids already. I always did it in person, looked forward to it, loved it as a parent because it was like the special day. You take each child, you let them pick a couple of things, you tell them what their budget is ahead of time, and you get lunch as well, and you make a day of it. I don't know if that many people are able to afford lunch when they're doing the back-to-school shopping when you look at some of the prices out there now. So we thought we'll talk about it, given that school is actually going back early this year, ahead of Labor Day. Maybe you're thinking about it a little earlier and trying to do a little budget planning on it as well. And Janet Gray is so good on that, certified financial planner and money coach. Money Coaches Canada joining us on the line now. Janet, good morning to you.
2: Good morning, Patricia. Thank you.
1: It is an expensive thing for parents each year, whether they wait and do it closer to Labor Day or they're thinking about it throughout the summer. But we're seeing numbers from the Retail Council that it's $600 to $750 on average for parents on a child just for back to school. And I'm not sure much of the clothing was included in that.
2: Exactly. Well, and that does tend to be like kind of a fluid number, right? You know, if you're getting stuff that maybe your older child

0: child has used, then maybe it's not as expensive as if this is your first child into the school system. So it's going to be a fluid number, but, and I imagine it's probably actually on the smaller or the lower side if you factor in all those things that you would maybe be buying anyway, clothes or shoes, but it does
1: tend indoor to, shoes, rain
0: yes,
1: jacket. And then when they're older, or not that much older even now, but the electronics that often you have to supply or they actually need as a tool to get their work done.
0: Absolutely. So it only goes, that number only goes up. It doesn't usually come down.
1: Yeah. All right. Well, I've got the last one in university, so I'm doing my last little bit of back to school shopping. He doesn't need as much as his sisters did somehow. So that's good.
0: Sure.
1: But for those parents who are right in it, what would be the advice ahead of even plunging into the back to school shopping mode?
0: Well, I think one of the Retail Council has shown is that most parents do shop early. So 61% of parents shop early is the number that I saw. So, I mean, that's good. So that does allow some time to shop the bargains. And I think that parents are very price sensitive at this point. So they're thinking, okay, I will go to another store to save a buck or two because I know I'm spending for many kids or I'm having to, you know, generate a lot of purchases. So because you're planning early, it gives you the chance to shop the flyers, shop the sales, shop the discounts. Maybe you can get some coupons directly from the manufacturer. Maybe you have some points on your store loyalty card. So there's lots of ways to do that rather than wait till the last minute and do it impulsively and end up spending more money.
1: I always think about that in terms of parents who are getting really savvy, especially when they've been doing this for a couple of kids. When I compare it to the birthday party situation, my first daughter, when she was three, having her first party where she was inviting three other kids, and I was all excited about loot bags, and I took her to an actual party store and let her pick everything she wanted for the loot bags and spent $100 to do loot bags for four kids. After that, I realized the dollar store is where you go for loot bag stuff, and you can buy for far more kids at far less. So you start to learn some of those things about where to go and all of the deals and how important that is, of course, because it certainly adds up. But you could also sort of, I guess, look through what you have at home year to year, or especially if you're second or third child, there is a lot of passing down.
0: Yeah, exactly. Do a little bit of an inventory and say, well, we already have 12 pencils. Does anybody use pencils anymore, by the way? But, you know, do you have stuff at home that you can already use? And then plan the spending money around the other things, the refresh things, or your kids have grown in a couple sizes over the summer. You need to get those new clothing and shoes. So just be aware of what you already have so you're not doing duplications and then, you know, regretting later also. And maybe also if you have a list, then you know what the school requires you or asks you to bring with you. So you're able to better shop and be prepared for it.
1: I love this grandmother-granddaughter combo that we talked to yesterday on CTV Ottawa. She said, you know, I'm not doing all of it with her. She has her parents and other relatives, so I'm doing a little bit of it and they're doing a little bit of it, which is really nice for a grandparent to chip in like that. But going into the store, they told our reporter that they were hoping to spend about $40 on the things they were getting.
0: Oh,
1: and then coming
0: good.
1: Out of the store, they said they spent about $80 on the stuff that they got. So whether that's everything being more expensive than you anticipate or you see the nice, bright, flashy things, and the kids, of course, are excited about that, and they want some of those things. It is tough to stick to that budget and avoid the impulse purchases.
0: Well, and I think it's important, though, to allow yourself a little impulse. So you can say, okay, we have $40 that is like, here's the stuff we need, but let's put in a little bit more for the stuff that we might want. So that makes it a special day, a special event, but also it gives you a little bit of a buffer against those unexpected, oh, okay, I see something that I really, really want, so I'm going to give up a little bit of what I need in order to get what I want, if you can. So just be very thoughtful that there will be stuff that will be attractive to you, but allow for some of that. So you're not always thinking, oh, I never get anything I want. And especially harder with little kids, well, maybe even larger, older kids that are wanting an impulse thing. So allow for a little bit of that impulse, I think.
1: Yeah. And what about like keeping receipts from last year or writing stuff down so you really do have a realistic idea of what you did spend and might need to again?
0: Absolutely, because you might want to then prepare. If you know that last year I spent $400, then why would you think this year you're going to spend less than $400, even if you're aware of that number in the first place? So know that, yes, I spent $400 this year. I might spend $500. Wow, where am I going to get that $500? Well, maybe if I set aside $60 a month and had like a savings account just for back to school purchases, which sounds really small fry, but still it's helpful because you don't have to come up with a large amount because you've saved those smaller amounts along the way.
1: These are often the things and the times that get you, right? Because I know you're big on a budget and I've used a budget from time to time, and sometimes you're doing it to figure out, like, what can I afford in rent or mortgage? Yeah. And you put all your monthly expenses in that are pretty typical. And you're like, oh, I have a little room for that. And then you kind of forget about stuff like back to school, especially if you have three kids. Yes. Christmas, how expensive that is, those certain times of the year when you end up spending a lot more money. So this is the kind of thing, I guess, it would make sense to work into the budget, and maybe you save a little back to school fund so that you can do it without any stress.
0: Yeah, I think so. And it's also because, you know, sticker shock. Like last year we spent this much, but chances are this year expense, you know, it's more expensive. So you're maybe even you even budgeted for that 400, but now you go out and the same stuff is 600. Yikes. But at least you're only maybe having to find that differential rather than, you know, the whole entire large amount. I think it's also important to, maybe you're going to get to this point, but to maybe share the cost with other parents. So rather, if I have to buy 15 binders, but I only need three, then maybe someone else can share the rest of them with me. Mm. So buy in bulk and get the savings on it, and then maybe share the cost, which means you may need to join an online parent group or your neighborhood association or the school parent association, so you can find those deep cost savings.
1: Yeah, makes sense if you're someone who goes to somewhere like Costco regularly where a lot of that stuff comes in, you know,
0: sure,
1: packages of more items than maybe you need, and for sure. And what do you think about, like maybe you just get the first day outfit, but you wait a bit so the kids can kind of see what other people are wearing? Or maybe do you think you get more deals if you wait a little bit after?
0: I think so. Because as we've seen, most parents shop in advance. So the retailers know that too. So if you can wait until, you know, some of the school stuff is on sale, or the teacher might say, yeah, it said on the list that you need this, but you really don't, then, you know, then you've already committed. So make sure, yes, you prepare for first day, especially in clothes. But some of those supplies could probably wait till a later time. Another point I wanted to mention, that if there are low-income families, sometimes there's community programs available to help them with those supplies, where they can go to the resource centers in each of the areas. I think there's 14 in Ottawa area, and say, you know, here's what my family needs. I can't afford it. And they will give you often a backpack filled with school supplies. So, I mean, there's qualifications that are needed, and there's also, you know, you need to book that in advance, but there are some very helpful programs out there in the community.
1: On the flip side, if you are someone who's doing this for your kids and realizes how much it costs, but you're able to do it fairly comfortably, they love to have people make donations or fill some of those backpacks as well, which is a really nice thing to do, because you know how tough it is, and you want every child to have what they need, certainly in the backpack, and get off to the right start in September, which is coming up very, very quickly. Yeah. Hopefully we get a sunny August after a very damp, wet July here today. Janet, thank you so much for these tips. We appreciate it.
0: Always a pleasure. Thank you.
1: 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It is 11:15 on News Talk 580 CFRA. Well, yes, this is a sign that we're not quite at back to school, that we do have a little bit of summer left. Although I remember this one, it used to be the exhibition back in the day, and we had our volunteer tent. Our church had a tent at the X when it was at Lansdowne. You get out volunteering, it was a blast. But you always knew that, like, the week after you were into back-to-school mode, because the Capital Fair, which is what we're talking about now, it comes up August 14th to the 23rd. It's in the fairgrounds at Rideau and Albion, close to the Hard Rock Hotel and Casino. We have a four-pack of tickets, so you don't have to budget for this while you're budgeting for back-to-school and everything else. You can get your family there for Ottawa's biggest fair. 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You can get more info at capitalfair.ca. 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We'll give those tickets to caller number 21 this morning. Caller number 21, good luck.
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3: A wet Tuesday in the forecast for us. There's a special weather statement in effect. We're expecting heavy rain off and on throughout your day today and in through tomorrow. We could see upwards of 50 all the way to 100 millimeters of rain locally. We do have a low pressure system that is expected to stall over the area today and through tomorrow, where we'll see multiple rounds of showers and thunderstorms expected over the next 48 hours. Today's daytime high, 21 degrees. We'll feel closer to 29-30 with that humidity in the forecast for today. Overnight tonight, still seeing those scattered showers, risk of thunderstorms falling to 17. This is your sign to use this time to get on the voters list for the municipal election on October 26. 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
1: 11:23 on News Talk 580 CFRA. Welcome to record territory for wettest July in Ottawa on record. We're right about the mark to hit that, and we're going to get more rain off and on through the day today and tomorrow, so we will be over that. Well, hopefully that means we're guaranteed a beautiful dry August. It doesn't feel like it's been that bad, I think, because so much of it came the first day of the month as opposed to being spread out. So certainly for anyone who was hit the first day, it feels like it's been pretty darn rotten. Anyway, we'll keep tabs on those numbers, let you know more specifically at 6 o'clock tonight, just where we're at on that. We want to talk about something very significant on the healthcare front, and the Ontario government having lowered the eligibility age to allow people to access publicly funded colorectal cancer screening so that more people get the life-saving screening sooner when they need it. The eligibility age going down from 50 to 45. This is something I have had people talk to me about before this happened. I had a woman come up to me at an event and say that she was quite young when she was diagnosed with colon cancer and was really pushing for that eligibility to be lowered, because what she was hearing from others was that there were a lot of people who were in that age bracket, kind of their late 40s, that were getting those diagnoses, and you certainly want to have that as soon as possible. Dr. Rebecca Auer is here to talk about this. Executive Vice President, Research and Innovation at the Ottawa Hospital. Good morning, Dr. Auer.
2: Good morning, Patricia. Thanks for having me on.
1: I appreciate you being here. So how big a deal is this to lower it from 50 to 45, and why was it deemed necessary?
2: Yeah, so I think it is a big deal, and I do hope other provinces will follow suit the way Ontario has, and prior to that, PEI. And the reason that this is so important is exactly what you already highlighted. We know that increasingly colorectal cancer is being diagnosed in younger and younger adults. And in fact, one in five cancer diagnoses now are in adults under the age of 50. And the cases are growing in under 50 population by about 3% per year. So we know that people that are born, let's say, after 1980, they face a much higher risk of colorectal cancer before the age of 50 than those that were born before. So,
1: do we know why that is?
2: You know, we don't know exactly why. We do know that colorectal cancer runs in families, and so there is a genetic component to that. But those sort of clearly genetic factors don't appear to be increasing. So it is very likely to be related to things like diet, lifestyle, environmental exposures, things like obesity and a sedentary lifestyle have been shown to be associated with a higher risk. And we also know more and more now about the bacteria that live in our colon. We call that the microbiome. And that is clearly changing as we change the way we eat, the types of food we eat, the way that, you know, the processed food we eat, for example. And that may be part of it, too. But I'm not sure that anyone knows an exact cause, per se.
1: A bit of a scary trend, and scary to see those numbers, and very positive to see Ontario reacting to that then and lowering the eligibility age. Now, when we talk about these life-saving screening services, are we talking about colonoscopy, the rather invasive procedure that you start getting recommended to have at a certain age? Or are we talking about just access to the take-home kits that they give you to screen for whether maybe you need a colonoscopy?
2: Yeah, so you're absolutely right. Screening involves both of those things. The sort of population-level screening, which is for what we call average-risk individuals. So I don't have any symptoms. I've not noticed any blood in my stool. I don't have a family history of colon cancer. I don't have another colon disease like inflammatory bowel disease that would increase my risk. So your average risk, this would be what we call the FIT test, which measures a part of a blood cell called hemoglobin, so a protein in the blood cell in the stool. And that's the first screen. And we know that using regular FIT test screening can reduce the incidence of colon cancer by 35 to sort of 55%. For patients who have a positive FIT test, or for those who have one of those risk factors I just talked about, so family history, particularly if you notice symptoms or have seen blood in your stool, the FIT test is not appropriate. You should go to colonoscopy, and that's another method of screening.
1: And then if you do get the diagnosis that you do have colon cancer or rectal cancer, what is, how soon do you have to catch it to have a good prognosis? How is the course of treatment for patients when they do get a diagnosis like that?
2: Yeah, so important to remember that oftentimes when you have a colonoscopy, let's say you have a positive FIT test, sometimes what we'll find is a polyp, and that's really called a precancer. So we can remove that often right at the time of colonoscopy, and that is essentially removing that risk from that polyp of becoming a cancer, because we know that colon cancers usually evolve from polyps that then become malignant and become actually cancers. So that's an important part of screening, and that's why screening is so important in this disease. Unlike other disease where there isn't like an antecedent, you know, precancer, colorectal cancer is one that we can actually prevent with the screening methods we have. Early detection is also incredibly important, because if you have an early stage colon cancer or rectal cancer, sometimes surgery alone is all you need. But as it gets to be later stage, you may need more treatments like surgery, chemotherapy in the case of rectal cancer, sometimes radiation therapy as well. And then if it becomes even further advanced, then surgery might no longer be an option. And that can be a pretty devastating diagnosis to have what we call metastatic or stage four colon cancer. So early detection is critical for cure, for better outcomes, for less toxicity around treatment.
1: So, Dr., we're out of time here, but if you are someone out there listening who is in that age bracket, 45 to 50, that newly eligible group, should they be bringing this up with their doctor? Would they assume that it's something the doctor, if they have one, will bring up with them? Or is it important to sort of be proactive in that time period?
2: I think the best outcomes come from patients who advocate for themselves. And I don't know any doctors who aren't happy to have their patients sort of bring something up. And so I would advocate for patients to bring it up. And also, if you're one of those high-risk individuals, the FIT test is not for you. And so you should be going straight. Or if you see blood in your stool, don't just say, it's probably hemorrhoids. I'm not worried about it. It should be checked, because this is a disease we can prevent.
1: Dr. Auer, thank you so much for your time. Appreciate it.
2: Thank you so much.
1: Dr. Rebecca Auer, Executive Vice President, Research and Innovation at the Ottawa Hospital on Ontario, lowering the eligibility age for life-saving colon cancer screening may be something that you might be needing to bring up with your doctor. It's 11:31 on News Talk 580 CFRA. Chris Holsky will join us next.
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3: Good morning. I'm Connor Ray. Cloudy skies, light rain, a special weather statement in effect right now, 20 degrees. Your full forecast coming up. First, your top stories. A rideshare driver is facing a sexual assault charge. Ottawa Police Service says investigators with the Sexual Assault and Child Abuse Unit launched the investigation Saturday, resulting in 36-year-old Mohamed LaRousse facing one count of sexual assault. No other information about the investigation has been released at this time, but police say investigators believe there could be other victims in and around the Ottawa area, as the man was a rideshare driver for Uber and Lyft. Anyone with information is asked to contact the Ottawa Police Service. 5 customer information sessions being hosted by OC Transpo over the next 4 weeks. This comes ahead of an influx of public servants and students hopping on buses and the O-Train this fall. Riders have a chance to provide feedback and raise concerns with Transit Services General Manager Rick Leary and other staff. The first session is tonight at City Hall, followed by 4 more throughout the month of August across the city. Last week, Council approved a 48-point plan to keep commuters moving this fall. Full details on that plan and the other information sessions are all available on the CTV News Ottawa website. and speeding statistics from Ottawa Police showing a 12% increase in stunt driving charges laid on Ottawa roads this year. That is equal to 389 drivers clocked traveling well over the speed limit, which is 43 more tickets compared to the same time period last year. The number of both tickets and warnings for all traffic violations has gone up this year as well. So far, that number has nearly reached 26,500, which is an increase of about 5,000 compared to last year. Additionally, there have been 479 impaired driving charges laid in the city. That number is up by 27. Sign up now for our morning and evening CTV News Ottawa newsletters. 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Melissa Lambs in the CTV Weather Center for us.
4: You'll need your umbrella over the next few days. It is quite soggy and a little bit cooler than normal. 21 degrees is the high. We'll feel closer to 29 with that humidex. There is a special weather statement in effect. We're expecting up to 100 millimeters of rain in the forecast by tomorrow. 50 to 100 millimeters of rain in the forecast. We're expected to see this low pressure system that we're seeing currently stall over the area today and through tomorrow, bringing with it multiple rounds of showers, including thunderstorms as well. So we are expecting active weather on the way off and on throughout your day ahead. Overnight, still seeing that active weather and wet weather dropping to 17. Similar day tomorrow, upwards of 25 millimeters of rain in the forecast for us. A high of only 20 degrees into the afternoon. We'll feel closer to 26. 26 is the high on Thursday. Things will start to taper off in the morning, but a cloudier day, still a chance of scattered showers. Finally, some sunshine on Friday with a high of 28. 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
1: 11:35 on News Talk 580 CFRA. Chris Holsky is here. I think he's jokingly looking down to see if there's yellow parking tickets on any of the cars with this new coded system. Sadly, my car is one of the cars down there. So if you do see one, let me know. I think I'm paid up until noon. So hopefully we'll get there. But I was asking people this morning with this longer window to fight your parking ticket, if any of you actually bother doing it. And someone texted and said, you can't challenge a parking ticket in person at City Hall. Because I was like, do you take the time and go down to City Hall to do it? They said it could only be done online, and if the challenge isn't successful, you must pay the full amount of the fine because the challenge is never processed in time to pay the early payment amount. Now, Hunter, who's on the other side of the glass, who apparently is fighting parking tickets all the time, poor Hunter, or at least once recently, said part of it's actually online, part of it is in person, right?
2: Yeah, if you go that far and if you have the time, and luckily my shift that ends at noon, I have my afternoons completely free.
1: For parking ticket fighting.
2: Exactly. And I think I could speak for the whole morning crew that most of the recent months, things have changed here in the Byward Market when it comes to parking. So frustration had me fight a parking ticket and submit an online request. And that was denied after just, you know, missing out by a couple minutes, like we said earlier. And I said, well, that's not good enough. I want to come in and speak with someone. So you go in and you speak to a third party arbitrator who has no affiliation with the city and no affiliation with you. And they kind of determine, okay, can we get you a little bit of a break here? And in Toronto, they have a grace period. In Ottawa, they do not. And that was told to me by this arbitrator multiple times.
1: Oh, like the 5 minutes or so where you think
2: exactly.
1: I don't. Oh,
2: exactly.
1: Yeah, this is good to know for me today.
2: Overall, it turned out to be a large waste of time.
1: Did you feel better because you stated your case at least?
2: Yeah, I think so. I mean, wasted an afternoon, but it was fine. I lost a little nap time, but that's okay.
3: People in the Byward Market, they can write something in that I think if they write it, they're correct. Unfortunately, it's not going to win. It's if they write in that getting rid of early bird parking at the Clarence lot is bogus. If you write that in, I think you're right. But you're not going to win the case, regrettably.
1: That's the lot that's the kitty corner here that a lot of people used to park at, and now
3: yes,
1: it's 3-hour parking.
3: Apparently, they needed to increase turnover in the Byward Market between the hours of 6 o'clock in the morning and noon, when there really is nobody here on a weekday, at least comparatively, right? That was kind of bizarre.
1: Here's the other thing that my issue with parking that I'd like to know, and I mean, I think I know the answer to this, but I wish it was different, is it fair if you pay physically with your credit card, which you can still stick into the machine, pay for your 2 hours, and then come inside the building, say you're going to do a radio show or whatever you're doing, and then re-up online your 2 hours without actually moving your car. So you're paying for a fresh 2 hours, two sets of 2 hours. Is that 4 hours or is that two different 2 hours?
3: Well, they don't let people extend it, right?
2: That's the app won't let you do it.
1: No, but the app won't let you extend it after 2 hours if you paid originally on the app. But if you paid originally by putting your credit card in the little meter, the app doesn't know about your credit card. So then they'll just paying your fresh parking.
3: Isn't that technically
1: violating the bylaw?
3: I should not be saying
1: any of this out loud, right?
3: Well, maybe not. I mean, they might let you off here. Actually, I went to Montreal on Sunday and had to leave a vehicle here, or at least in Barrhaven, for several hours up until roughly about.
1: Is Barrhaven like downtown for you?
3: No, but it's just like went out to Montreal and then came back that night. We got back in Ottawa. We were expecting not to be back until about 2 o'clock or 3 o'clock in the morning yesterday. And, we were taking a look. Okay, so what are our options for, you know, for leaving a vehicle here so that everybody could pile into a minivan and then head out to Montreal?
1: That's how the cool kids do it. Well, in a minivan.
3: Yes. And one of the options that was discussed is that maybe we leave it at the park and ride at Fallowfield, and then seeing, oh wait, no, unfortunately that's not going to be an option because they don't allow overnight parking there. And so one person, you know, they piped in on the planning chat. It's just like, are you sure that they would, it's like, are you sure that they would ticket us? And then I burst, even though there was nobody around me physically at the time, I burst out laughing at reading that and then wrote back, yeah, a 110% chance that you would get a ticket for
1: they're
3: this.
1: They're good at what they
3: it's
1: do.
3: It's Ottawa bylaw.
1: they're prolific at issuing those tickets. I mean, you're not following the rules. I mean, you were taking big issue the other day with the people who put their flashers on to let you know they're stopping in the no stopping zone. So you're like, get those guys, but don't worry about the people that are just 5 minutes over at the.
3: Oh no, we did not park over at the parking ride. We did find an alternate method, and just like somebody just had the bright idea of why not just use the visitor lots at the place where I live. Okay, that sounds perfect. Do that.
1: Yeah, now you're throwing them under the.
3: No problem.
1: Under the,
3: oh no, we're not.
1: Visitor bus.
3: Right? No,
1: we're telling all our secrets. It is an issue trying to figure out
3: just
1: parking, and
3: spots.
1: It's crazy how many. Places in the city now are paid parking. It felt like it used to be easier. Like the only time I can remember when I was young worrying about parking where you weren't supposed to and you were going to get ticketed was trying to get to what we used to call back in the day, Chris, Rough Rider Games.
3: Yes.
1: We would park at Billings Bridge, which was near us, and walk down and people would get ticketed or towed and stuff. They were cracking down on that pretty good back in those days. So
3: that was a tradition that people attempted to resume. I think the shuttle service has actually done an excellent job at curbing that.
1: Yeah.
3: With getting people picked up from the Canada Post building. That system has worked out fairly well, though regrettably they've had to account for fewer and fewer vehicles as the past few seasons have gone on. It occurs to me that if I had, you know, left a vehicle and been ticketed yesterday, then technically that would have been a Monday ticket and it could have been looked upon as an historical document because it would have been on the final day that white tickets would have been handed out in the city of Ottawa.
1: Frame it like the first dollar bill you ever earned.
3: Well, maybe that's my excuse to not pay it, right? If that happens, just like saying, no, I did not want to, you know, given how heritage minded the city is, right? I mean, this could be considered a heritage document, so it can't be altered now. So. You frame it, say, here we go, a nice piece of Ottawa history. You can frame it, put it up in the, well, I don't think they'd allow this in the Bytown Museum, but there has to be another museum, maybe somewhere at City Hall. You know, if everybody were to bring in their, if everybody were to frame their parking tickets, Chris Holsky Odd Ideas Museum.
1: We need one of those.
3: If everybody were to frame their parking tickets and, you know, bring them into, it's like, in, bring them into City Hall and leave them at the city manager's desk. I mean, then she could figure out what to do with them, right, at that point.
1: Yeah, missed opportunity big time. You had that opportunity to make that happen and get a little exhibit going. And
3: Lord knows our staff piles up enough of them because they can't park at the clearance lot anymore.
1: Well, we're talking parking.
3: They try.
1: And we're talking driving. I have a question for you. I just thought I'm trying to figure out if this is a regional thing. So I was talking to my daughter last night who just got home from a few days out camping in the wilderness, as far as I'm concerned, but on the shores of a part of Great Slave Lake that extends well beyond Yellowknife. And I was talking with her and her boyfriend, and they were saying it was a terrible drive to get there. And I said, oh, like you drove to where you were camping? Because he loves the boat. And I thought, he was like, no, when we were driving the boat. And I'm like, you said you drove. I thought I meant car. Like, no, driving the boat. I'm like, but don't you, like, it would be a terrible ride. Like, it's a terrible ride in the boat, right? With the waves and the wind and how. He's like, no, drive. We were driving. Like, driving is a car, but yeah, I guess you do drive a boat, but you don't say the drive in the boat. Is that regional or is that just me being weird?
3: What else would you say it? Piloting a boat? Navigating a boat?
1: Like, the ride was miserable.
3: Well, the boat ride.
1: The
3: way that I think of it is, that, yeah, we took the boat.
1: Yeah.
3: But I don't recall saying anybody
1: I've never
3: saying
1: heard anyone say the drive was bad when they're
3: drove,
1: talking about a boat.
3: Yeah, it's just like, yeah, we took the boat and the water was bad.
1: There you go.
3: That's
1: and the wind was
3: it.
1: Terrible
3: wind
1: and it was
3: bad.
1: Rough. And anyway, it looked pretty miserable too. But anyway, they're home safe. So that's all good. The driver, the ride was okay in the end and no tickets. You can park that boat anywhere when you're up there.
3: Well, yeah, you just got to be careful what you're doing on the boat.
1: Yes. Yeah, we could be going a million different ways with that. 100%. Chris Holsky, have you ever fought a parking ticket?
3: No, I think I've only had one parking ticket here, and that was when I missed one of the overnight tow signs.
1: Because you're a rule follower, right?
3: That was a lot. No.
1: No?
3: Well, the thing is that how many circumstances are there where I'm going to park where I typically plan out what I'm going to do and where I am going to go almost meticulously if I have to be at a place that I'm going to be parking anywhere nearby and trying to think of what I can do with that. I make sure I'm fully informed before I head anywhere, before I say, okay, well, I guess I'm going to park in this one zone. And you know, a lot of people, when it comes to parking tickets, they have several, but they are in situations where typically they might not necessarily get caught where they think it's okay, this is the spot right now. Oh, it's not the spot right now, this moment. Or, of course, the dreaded overhanging tree obstructing a parking sign.
1: Right.
3: Right, or a no parking sign.
1: Not reading it thoroughly. It's funny that my first childhood memory of parking where you're not supposed to had to do with the Rough Rider games, because I would say on the days I don't take my bike, my most frustrating parking situation now is driving around the Glebe looking for a spot to leave your car when you're going into a Red Blacks game as well. So things haven't changed that much there. The weather will change up in time for the next Red Blacks game. Looks like a beautiful day on Friday, 28 degrees after a couple of wet, soggy days that are pushing us over the record for wettest July in Ottawa, but not coming all at once today. Rain on and off, maybe a thunderstorm later today and into tomorrow. Coming up to 11:46 on News Talk 580 CFRA. My thanks to Chris Holsky and Hunter Miller. We'll be back to wrap the show after this.
4: A wet Tuesday in the forecast for us. There's a special weather statement in effect. We're expecting heavy rain off and on throughout your day today and in through tomorrow. We could see upwards of 50 all the way to 100 millimeters of rain locally. We do have a low pressure system that is expected to stall over the area today in through tomorrow, where we'll see multiple rounds of showers and thunderstorms expected over the next 48 hours. Today's daytime high, 21 degrees. We'll feel closer to 29-30 with that humidity in the forecast for today. Overnight tonight, still seeing those scattered showers, risk of thunderstorms falling to 17. Fireplaces, heating, AC, roof, gutters, masonry. 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In the CTV Weather Center, I'm Melissa Lamb.
0: 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Ottawa's home for live, local, breaking news. 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
1: On News Talk 580 CFRA. Good morning. Just a few minutes left in our show here as we talk about weather, how wet it is out there. It's not raining right now. Well, just a little spitting. Light rain showers off and on, maybe a thunderstorm again later. Apparently the worst is over in terms of that thunderstorm that woke a lot of us up in the night. Some showers into tomorrow, but we are into record territory in terms of how much rain we have received this July. A wet one for sure, over 250 millimeters now, and potentially another 50 or so in many areas before it all wraps up tomorrow. All right, I want to tell you about this. Canadian Blood Services, we had chatted with them earlier in the summer about trying to fill some appointment gaps because people are in a different routine in the summer. Sometimes they have to cancel because they're on vacation and they end up with a bit of a shortfall. But they're saying they're actually very surprised at the severity of the drop in available blood products right across the country. The organization saying inventories have fallen about 20% in the last month and a half or so. Fewer appointments being booked. Ryan Adams, Director of Development and Recruitment at Canadian Blood Services, was on with Andy this morning, Andrew Pinson filling in for Bill on the morning rush, and says they always plan for a summer slowdown, but this is more extreme.
14: People go on vacations, it's nice out, routines change. We plan for that. But what we've seen over the last 6 or 7 weeks is above and beyond that. It's been a really steep decline in our inventory. And so that's quite literally a number of blood products we have on our shelves across the country. And so what we're trying to focus on now is, to your point, that urgent call. We need folks to come in through our doors and book an appointment.
1: The organization says every type of blood is needed. So if you have a little time, never done it before, the summer would be a wonderful time to do it. Earlier this week, speaking with CTV, Ron Vezina, Vice President of Donor Engagement and Corporate Reputation, said there's no clear cause in the external factors they've looked at. About 18,000 meetings are needed to maintain supplies. Adams walked through the easiest ways you can book an appointment if you are thinking about maybe doing it for the first time or doing it again after taking a bit of a hiatus.
14: Blood.ca, easiest spot for you. You can get everything you need. We have our Give Blood app, which will have everything where we have our donor centers. We have two of them in Ottawa. We've got a number of pop-up community events across Ottawa. So there's lots of opportunities to do it. We've extended our hours at our locations. We've added appointments. We're trying to make this as easy as possible for folks in Ottawa, for Canadians to come in and help their fellow Canadian, right? That's what this is all about.
1: And what it really is all about is that blood being available when maybe it's someone in your family, maybe it's you who needs it. He talked about the immediate impact those donations can have.
14: So that's three lives that you are either improving or quite literally saving, right? So that's a profound impact. And these are folks across the country. You'll probably never meet them, but you're making a huge difference in someone's life. And this feels like something that is inherently Canadian, right? We help each other. We roll up our sleeves. We step up. We support one another. And that's the opportunity with Canadian Blood Service every single day. There's 18,000 appointments across the country.
1: The appeal coming just ahead of the August long weekend. We've often talked about how on the long weekends that need goes up. Hospitals often require more blood products. And Vezina tells CTV News it does tend to be a high demand weekend. So certainly something to keep in mind if you maybe haven't donated for a while or have been thinking about doing it. Now, just before we go, we're also talking parking tickets this morning and the fact that you're now getting more time from the city to fight a parking ticket should you decide. And a couple of people were saying you can't challenge parking tickets at City Hall, or you can. This text, you can fight them at City Hall. They are quick to half price the ticket if it should be dismissed, so they might do that for you. The sign for this one person was behind the new growth of a tree and couldn't be seen. The city needed to trim it, so they ended up getting half price off their ticket. This story coming in from LA, my wife and I own 3 cars and been married for 20 years. When my wife got a parking ticket last and wanted to fight it, they gave her so many loops to jump through to make it harder. Once she finally got to the end of the tunnel, because the car she happened to take that day happened to be registered to me, but on insurance, it's insured in both names, they didn't even want to talk to her anymore. I had to drive to Ottawa myself to fight the ticket, even though we have the same address, same last name in ownership. We live in Van Cleek Hill. And of course, this all has to do with he says mandating back to office for federal government employees, which lacks parking and bylaws. Having fun issuing tickets. FYI, we did end up winning our case and the ticket was dropped, but a lot of time wasted for the city and for us. I've never done it. Interesting that people do, and some have had success making it happen anyway. You got a little more time to pay and a little more time to fight if you want to, but you may also be paying a little bit more. It's 11:57 on News Talk 580 CFRA. Thanks so much for being here, being part of the show. My thanks to both Hunter and Corey and Stephen this morning. And I hope you can join us for CTV Ottawa News at 6 as we wrap up a wet, rainy Tuesday tonight. This is Ottawa at Work.
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3: Good afternoon. I'm Connor Ray. Cloudy skies, light rain on and off out there. A special weather statement in effect. Right now, 20 degrees. Your full forecast coming up. First, your top stories. Parking tickets are changing color in the city as part of a series of changes to parking violations in the city of Ottawa. The tickets are now yellow, so they're easier to see on the windshield, and drivers will have an extra week to pay up with the early payment price. This comes as the city of Ottawa prepares for more vehicles traveling into the downtown core come this fall. Along with these changes, drivers now have extra time to challenge parking tickets, and the fines are increasing for drivers stopping in no stop and no parking areas in several downtown places. Another 200 Ottawa police officers will don body-worn cameras as of this fall, the program rolling out across the force after the cams started hitting record in November 2025, starting with members of the crisis intervention team and other designated frontline sergeants. In June, the Ottawa Police Service entered into a five-year contract for the cameras at a cost of $27 million. The OPS has said it intends to equip all frontline officers with body-worn cameras by the end of 2027, which would mean purchasing an additional 850 cameras. And looking internationally, Canada-U.S. Trade Minister Dominic LeBlanc heading to Washington, D.C. He'll be joined by Canada's chief trade negotiator to the United States, Janice Charest. At the same time, Prime Minister Mark Carney says he and the American president will be intensifying talks towards a trade deal. However, as CTV's Michael Serapo reports, the U.S. president does not seem overly eager.
4: The U.S. president was on Fox and Friends today, and he was asked how important it was for him to renew CUSMA, or as the Americans call it, the USMCA. And he said it wasn't. He said as far as he's concerned, he'd rather the United States go it alone. He believes that CUSMA is far more advantageous for Canada and Mexico. He says that the United States does not need Canada or Mexico. So, you know, I will say, he says that time and again, but it does give the context and idea of the environment that Dominic LeBlanc will be walking into.
3: LeBlanc's press secretary has not specified which days the minister and chief negotiator will be in Washington.

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1: Welcome to the show, everybody. I'm Graham Richardson in for Vashi Capellos for this week. I hope you're having a good Tuesday. The weather has changed dramatically where I am in Ottawa. Lots of rain coming. We're going to talk about that in a moment. We have trade issues to discuss. More movement towards the United States for trade negotiators. And let's start with our daily rundown.
2: The rundown.
1: As I said, Canada-U.S. Trade Minister Dominic LeBlanc heading to Washington this week for meetings. He'll be joined by Canada's chief trade negotiator, Janice Charette. This is, in some ways, it's difficult to for the public and for people outside the process to kind of figure out what's going on, right? We have a ramped up rhetoric, ramped up threats of tariffs from the United States, 50%. All of that noise last week that is very, very significant, saying they're punishing Canada for the booze ban and for dairy and for all the other outrageous things Canada has done to our greatest trading partner. We're the biggest customer. We're the biggest tourism boom to that country. Apparently we've been ripping them off for years, according to this administration. Here is Mr. Trump yesterday in Michigan talking to auto workers.
3: The trade deficit in automobiles was more than $300 billion annually. That means outside countries and companies were coming in and just robbing us blind. And it was causing tremendous problems for your jobs. But now all of that is changing because I placed historic tariffs on foreign producers and manufacturers, including a 25% tariff on foreign automobiles, something that no other president had the courage to ever do.
1: So, according to him, it's working and everything is just dreamy in Trump land. Not sure that's true. We will be speaking with our panel about that and also generally through the show about what, you know, Canada is facing and how much of this is noise and how much, does Canada believe there is a deal to be had, or, what's the point of a deal with a group of people who clearly believe, like as per the Gordie Howe Bridge, they can change things whenever they want, do whatever they want. And, so that is the tightrope the Canadian government is walking along, and we'll see what comes of it. They won't say when they're going or who they're going to meet with, but they are going, later this week. Next topic. The ER crisis story from yesterday about shortages, also about burnout and about people leaving the profession. We're going to talk to Shamira Madani from World Education Services about how immigration, the right type of immigration, fit in the healthcare system can help alleviate these kinds of stresses. She has been talking about this for years. She's been a guest on this program before. We want to talk to her about that particular study. Also coming up, David McLaughlin,

0: is a new task force for modernizing government. Before you fall asleep, David McLaughlin, of course, longtime involvement in government for many, many decades, in the Mulroney government as well, of course, talking about the need for the public service to respond in a way it has not responded in a long time, and to break the process, and what that kind of culture change is going to take, what it's going to mean for Canadians. But before the break, we want to talk about a very wet part of the province, Ontario, in for another active weather day. Some areas could get 80 millimeters of rain by the time the storm passes through. There is concern again about flooding. Peter Kimball's meteorologist with Environment Canada. Peter joins us on the phone. Peter, you've had a busy summer, particularly in this part of the country. How bad will it get for Ottawa, for areas around Ontario over the next 18 hours or so?
1: Yeah, so it's not going to be comparable to what we saw July 1st. Let's be clear about that. July 1st in Ottawa, for people who don't live in Ottawa, we got about 120 to 200 millimeters in a short span of about maybe 2 or 3 hours.
0: Wow.
1: And that was the flash flood event that we saw there. And so we're not going to get anything close to that, because in Ottawa, we've already had about 28 millimeters this morning. That fell in about 2 hours, but that's 28 millimeters, not 150 millimeters or so. And we may get another 25 to 50. Our special weather statement mentions 100, but I think that's probably on the high side, and that probably covers what fell last night as well. So it's actually a weakening system now, so it's not going to be too much worse. Maybe another 25, locally 50 probably. It's more realistic.
0: How wet has it been in this part of the country this summer?
1: Good question. You know, because I'm looking at a map right now of the precipitation in the month of July, and it's a sea of brown, and brown represents way below normal, and almost no green, which is way above normal. But except for the green is occurring right over Ottawa and just east of Toronto and over the Niagara region. Niagara last night got 130 millimeters of rain, so they got a ton of rain in St. Catharines last night. Pretty much everybody is dry, except where all the people live.
0: And it feels like, given what happened July 1st, it feels like we've just been deluged, but it's kind of been, massive and then dry and then a lot of rain and then dry. And of course, we would hope for the western part of the country, especially in the hot zones, that they'd get some rain as well.
1: Indeed. And in fact, oddly enough, in spite of all the dryness, in Ottawa, we are setting a new monthly rainfall record in July of 2026. We're now at 250 millimeters, which sets the new record for the rainiest July on record. Now, that beats the July 1899 record of 250.
0: Wow.
1: At the airport.
0: Okay. And just again, though, but that's with that massive downpour July 1. And other smaller ones like what we're experiencing now, and then relatively dry in the in-between periods.
1: Absolutely correct. Not only that, but it's basically it applies because of July 1st. And for the areas that didn't get July 1st around, even nearby, it's actually nowhere near a record. So it all depends on where the flash flood events occur.
0: Peter Kimball from Environment Canada, thanks so much for joining us. Appreciate it.
1: You're welcome.
0: All right. We are weather obsessed, of course, just like most Canadians. A little later in the show, we're going to speak with Wilfred King, the chief of Gull Bay First Nation. They are calling a group of First Nation chiefs in Ontario, calling for a public inquiry into the province's handling of wildfires that have devastated communities, forcing thousands to flee with very little notice. We heard him this morning on Your Morning talking about the fact that he had no contact whatsoever with the Ministry of Natural Resources. On any kind of fire protocol, had to be completely on their own in fairly remote areas and basically make the call on their own to get out. So we have deep rainfall in cities, very heavy, and then we've got forest fires in the northern part of the province. And we are continuing to watch what's happening in BC. Yesterday, the merging of those two fires and how dry it is there and what that's going to lead to, and whether there's some relief coming. We should also point out that on the trade front, we are which we are watching, and we will have more on this as the program develops. President Trump called into Fox News today and again reiterated that his talking point, you know, we don't need anything from Canada, and we don't need anything from Mexico. We have all the cards. We hold all the power. You know, we're going to talk to some of our panel and our guests about how, while we all appreciate the line that the government is trying to walk here without getting public. Like, there's no win going, they believe there's no win going tit for tat with someone like Donald Trump in the media and on socials. It just doesn't work. Because he's the loudest bullhorn in the world, really. And it doesn't really achieve anything. What they're attempting to do is achieve, stability and freer markets and freer access to the U.S. market like we've had for many, many years. And the question is becoming, should a harder line be taken, especially as this deadline ticks down to August 19th, 30 days until all these tariffs are apparently going to hit Canada or else. But when we come back, let's talk about ERs and the healthcare system and the role potentially immigration can play in alleviating some of that pressure. Shamir Madani, the director, managing director for World Education Services, will join us. Stay with us.
2: Heavy rainfall today and into tomorrow. Local amount of 20 to 30 millimeters today. High of 21 degrees, feeling closer to 29. Another 10 millimeters tonight with temperatures staying around 17 degrees this evening. Tomorrow, risk of thunderstorms and 15 to 22 millimeters of rain again. A high of 20 degrees, cloudy skies in the evening. Temperatures will stay around 18. And Thursday is a mix of sun and cloud with chance of showers and a high of 27. From the CTV Weather Center, I'm Emma Kelly.
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1: Welcome back. I'm Graham Richardson sitting in for Vashi on this Tuesday. I hope you had a good start to the week. This story really stood out, got a lot of attention yesterday. The burnout rate for ER physicians in that study by the Canadian Medical Association Journal. If you missed it, it's all over the place yesterday. Emergency physician burnout remains high. Half the respondents reducing their work hours, 10% leaving the profession. Some of the results that every Canadian should be paying attention to, the report says, burnout is a response to chronic emotional and interpersonal stressors experienced in work. It's measured through the dimensions of emotional exhaustion, depersonalization, a sense of decreased personal accomplishment. And this report finding, you know, a trend here in all the anecdotes that we've been reporting on and everybody's been reporting on in our medical system. It's very, very troubling. One of the areas of interest for World Education Services, if you don't know them, they do accreditation for professional immigrants who are attempting to come to Canada, is identifying areas where immigrants can be of value to the Canadian economy. And at the top of the list is often the healthcare system. Shamira Madani from West joins us now. Shamira, thanks for coming on.
2: Thank you for inviting me, Graham.
1: When you saw these results yesterday and over the last couple of days, what did you think about what first came to mind for you?
2: So what immediately came to mind for me, Graham, is that we already have internationally educated individuals here to support our very passionate and committed doctors. ER doctors are facing burnout and other healthcare professionals. You know, our healthcare system is under tremendous strain. We're all being impacted. And, you know, Graham, we know that 6.5 million people in Canada don't have a family doctor. And in Ontario, that's about 15% of the population. And the shortages are expected to grow. And yet, we have at the very same time internationally educated doctors, nurses, and other healthcare professionals who are already here and ready to contribute, but many remain on the sidelines. So that was my immediate thought, is why aren't we leveraging those individuals who came here to support us in this crisis?
1: You and I have talked about this before, that the Uber driver, ex-doctor, ex-nurse, is it a myth or is it real from your perspective?
2: Totally real. I mean, every single Uber ride that I take, every person there is a professional. They're either in STEM, engineer, many, many healthcare professionals, and they're driving Ubers or cabs or doing retail work because they are unable to practice their qualifications. Just too many barriers that we put in place that are unnecessary. These are experienced individuals.
1: We often hear about funding and money and investment, and that's clearly an issue here in targeting areas of the healthcare system. But it seems to me that you talk a lot about it not just being that. It is in many cases internal professional issues with accreditation from existing regulators, non-government.
2: It's a combination of things, Graham. It isn't just the internal issues. Mm. It's very much around streamlining and better aligning licensing pathways. You know, basically from the federal government who recruits these individuals to individuals when they come to our provinces, what are the pathways so that we don't make them repeat what they've learned in their home country, or you go from one province to another and the barriers are different. And so really we need to have, you know, information that's clear and better alignment and licensing processes, federal to provincial, each province, and then the licensing bodies. And that's already starting, but a lot more and a lot faster.
1: How difficult is it, whether you're a doctor or a registered nurse or someone in a profession in the healthcare system that we are in dire need of, regardless of where you're coming from, How difficult is it to get that accreditation and work in this country in the field that you've been trained in?
2: So we know that it is difficult because individuals tell us how long it's taking, how expensive it is. They use their relevancy, and we hear from the healthcare system they need these individuals. But the issue is that we don't have coherent data. We need a clearer picture of where international educated health professionals are, where are the roadblocks, and we also need to know from the healthcare system where the barriers, because we know we need internationally educated to support us in the northern and rural. But the licensing gets really complicated. So in my mind, we need to have a very coherent, proactive approach to gather data in one place, the federal government, working with the provinces to get the data, and then look at actually where the barriers are, and then having very practical solutions in terms of moving forward.
1: I would think that many Canadians, though, are comfortable with a high standard in Canada for those who have been trained elsewhere to be able to practice here, let's say doctors and nurses. Is that a fair statement? Is that a fair characterization for what the system does? Or is it simply putting barriers into place that don't make a lot of sense?
2: Well, many of the barriers don't make sense to me. If you have doctors and nurses who basically studied and worked in other countries where they already had their licenses, they got points for their language skills and experience. And when they come here, why would we be starting from scratch to basically test the language again, test the experience? What is the faster way of basically understanding what they already bring and do it in a way that gives them the information quickly so that wherever there are gaps, they're fine because they basically meet the standards. They just need to demonstrate that quickly in a cost-effective manner. We can't be bringing people here and then letting them just, you know, wait to see if they're going to be able to practice.
1: Right. Is there a simple reason why that, what you describe, is not happening? Why it's taking so long?
2: It's because you have different groups putting in different policies and practices, and we basically then have to have individuals shopping around to see where they need to start, what the gaps are, how to fill those gaps, etc. That's one of the biggest challenges. And my message is really clear, Graham. The talent is already here. The opportunity is to unlock this by making sure that you have the right people, decision makers around the table to look at our current systems, building partnerships, and creating pathways that allow people to basically start and finish the process quickly so they can start contributing. And so you won't have the impact on our very, very passionate, committed ER doctors who are facing burnout. They could have support and help.
1: I know you're concerned about the way immigration policy has changed in the last few years. Are you concerned that this swing to a more difficult immigration process to Canada will hurt industries like healthcare disproportionately because so many are trying to come here to work in healthcare?
2: I wouldn't suggest it's going to hurt. What I would like to suggest that what we do is make it clearer so that when an individual basically gets points for healthcare, which is a priority that the federal government has put in place, which is the right action. But when the individual comes to a particular province, they're starting from scratch. So what I'm recommending, suggesting, begging that the federal government works with the provinces, works with the licensing body. So it isn't one part of the puzzle where the federal government says, we need healthcare workers, we provide points, and we bring them in. Because it makes no difference right now. That's the biggest gap. Then the provinces and the licensing bodies have to pick that up, make sure that the barriers are reduced, and we quickly can get people licensed and working.
1: Well, they seem to be doing it over booze between the provinces. You'd think they could do it with healthcare workers, too. I know it might be a bit more complicated. Shamira Madani, always great to have you on. Thanks so much for being here.
2: Thank you, Glenn.
1: All right. When we come back, why a public inquiry is being called for over forest fires in Ontario. Stay with us.
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4: I'm Emma Kelly in the CTV newsroom. A special weather statement remains in effect for Ottawa today, calling for 50 to 100 millimeters of rain today and through Wednesday. A 36-year-old rideshare driver is facing charges of sexual assault, and the Ontario government has lowered the age for publicly funded colon cancer screening. Full details coming up in 30 minutes. From the CTV Weather Center, heavy rainfall today and into tomorrow. Local amount of 20 to 30 millimeters today, a high of 21, closer to 29 with the humidity. Another 10 millimeters tonight, temperatures staying around 17 degrees. Tomorrow's risk of thunderstorms and 15 to 22 millimeters of rain throughout the daytime, a high of 20 degrees. Cloudy skies in the evening with a low of 18. And Thursday is a mix of sun and cloud with chance of showers and a high of 27. That's live with CTV Newsroom. I'm Emma Kelly.
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1: Thanks for being here. I'm Graham Richardson in for Vashi on this Tuesday. I hope you're having a good week. It has been wild weather in northern Ontario. Of course, we're watching the fires in western Canada and BC as well. Hopefully some relief coming there and in Ontario as well. A group of chiefs in northern Ontario, the Ontario First Nations chiefs, calling for a public inquiry into how Ontario is handling wildfires that have devastated communities, forcing thousands to flee with little notice whatsoever. Two of them have been completely destroyed by wildfires in northern Ontario. One person, Wilfred King, is the chief of Gull Bay First Nation. The chief joins us, Chief King joins us on the line now. And just for everybody's information, Chief, Gull Bay is east of Dryden, north of Thunder Bay, quite a ways up there, obviously. How bad has the fire season been for you so far?
2: It's very bad. The fire to the north of us is the largest fire recorded in the history of Ontario. We have three fires to the southwest of us, but it's very close to the community. And all those fires are out of control right now.
1: Has there been damage to the community?
2: Not to our community. We managed to declare a state of emergency on the 14th of July, and we did our own evacuation. And the reason why we did that is that we had no communication with the Ministry of Natural Resources or Emergency Measures Ontario in terms of evacuating the community. The two communities to the north of me, Namagusa-Gagong and also White Sand First Nation, were given very little notice to evacuate. So we had to take matters into our own hand and basically did our own evacuation.
1: What surprised you most about that, the fact that you haven't heard at all from the Ministry of Natural Resources?
2: Well, I'm very surprised because when we heard that the community of Namagusa-Gagong had burnt to the ground, we were seeing video footage of people. Basically, they had less than an hour's notice to leave the community, and they didn't get the notice from the MNRF. The notice came from a railway worker that would happen to be working in the area and notified the chief and told the chief that there's a fire very close to your community. She called the members in the community to evacuate, and basically, they were basically running on their feet and jumping in boats to escape that fire in their community. Had to cross a large lake, and the fire basically was still, went across the lake, and then on the other side, it was basically chasing down the highway. White Sand First Nation, again, they were given the order to evacuate on the 11th hour, and people were fleeing the community. There was a lot of smoke and ash in the community, and people were leaving the community as late as 2, 3 o'clock in the morning and getting notified to evacuate the community.
1: The premier spends go ahead, sir.
2: The fire was basically at their doorstep as well, within a kilometer or two of their community. So they had very little response time to evacuate.
1: Mm-hmm. And I mean, of course, as you know, it goes without saying. I mean, Northern Ontario is a massive, massive body of land. The premier talks a lot about how much they're spending on fire management and on emergency services. And I guess your point of view is, and the group of First Nations, you're just not seeing it when it matters most.
2: Yeah, and we had an individual that was a former firefighter, has been a wildland firefighter for 10 years, and he's the local representative with Ontario Public Service Alliance Union. And he's made it very clear that there's been cutbacks after cutbacks after cutbacks through the fire suppression efforts in Ontario by this government. I challenge Premier Ford in terms of when he's talking about putting money towards fire suppression in Ontario. I don't see it.
1: How should it have looked from your perspective?
2: Well, I think that one of the key things, there has to be a complete overhaul of the system. And I believe that the Public Inquiries Act would investigate all matters in relation to the fires. We would look at, the terms of early responses, making sure that that people get early warnings in terms of evacuation, better communication for sure. There was a real lack of communication between the MNRF and the communities. Like I said, community had less than an hour to get out of their community. And again, being warned by a railway worker, nobody from MNRF, that's the first thing. And then the community of White Sand leaving on the 11th hour and so forth. So better communication, a complete overhaul of the emergency management of Ontario and how we fight fires in Ontario. And I think that First Nations could offer some really good ideas and suggestions on how to do that. And there has to be a collaboration between the federal government, the provincial government, and First Nations in relation to that.
1: When you say how we fight fires, what do you think needs to change?
2: Well, I think what has to change is that we have to have more firefighters, for one thing, and we must have the budgets for them. My understanding is that, there's lack of water bombers, there's lack of helicopters, lack of firefighters in general. Like I said, the three fires to the southwest of our community, it's not being manned right now. Even though they're out of control, they're not being manned, and there's nobody fighting those fires. The fire to the north of us, there are firefighters there, but I just think there's a real lack of personnel.
1: Is it possible, let me just put this to you with the utmost respect, is it possible that the speed with which the fire moved because of the conditions and the intensity of these fires now, that they simply did not and could not warn with enough time for your people to get out? Is that a possibility, or you don't accept that?
2: I don't accept that because the fire to the north of us, the north two fires joined together, not that largest fire that we have that's currently going on right now. That fire started in late May, and so they let it burn for almost a month and a half, and then it got out of control. Then they couldn't put it out, so that they should have suppressed that fire immediately. The fire that was west of Collins, the people called it in 3 days when they saw smoke coming from that direction. And again, there was no response, and they were advised by MNR not to worry. The fire is too far from your community. And then all of a sudden, in the next day or two, they're running from their community. So I don't buy that. I understand, yes, global warming is having an impact on the forest for sure. But I think there's our means and ways of dealing with that, and using Indigenous knowledge as well to help combat these fires.
1: Chief, how are your people doing? It must be just a horrible situation to be in.
2: Yes, they're currently located in Thunder Bay right now. We're staying at various hotels and motels. They all want to go home, and I feel for them, but the situation is just way too dangerous right now.
1: Is there any improvement coming weather-wise? Is there any good news out there?
2: Not to my knowledge. I believe it's warm again all this week. There's no rain. We had very little rain, and I think the rain had very little or no impact on the fire. It's going to be warm weather for the rest of the week, and we're hoping that we don't get a strong west wind, because if a strong west wind comes, our community is in grave danger.
1: Have you heard anything from senior government officials, either at the Ministry of Natural Resources or the Premier, or any level of government at all?
2: Not at all. Premier Ford, last week when he held a press conference in Toronto, not once did he mention Indigenous people, First Nations, and all he did was praise himself and his government all the wonderful job they were doing. And that's why the First Nations held a press conference right after that, and we countered everything that Premier Ford and his ministers were saying. So I felt there had to be a response to his statements, and we had to set the record straight.
1: You often feel, I know, in these small remote communities, completely cut off or isolated from the rest of Canada in some ways. I'm assuming this kind of thing just makes that worse.
2: Yes, and I think in this time, we have First Nations that are evacuated, but we also have a lot of cottages that were burnt to the ground as well. We had a lot of tourist outfitters whose resorts were burnt to the ground. So there's it's not only First Nations people that are impacted, unorganized communities. I feel also perhaps even some municipalities were also impacted by this as well.
1: Chief, I really appreciate your time. Wish you all the luck and hope your people get home. That's Wilfred King, Chief of Gull Bay First Nation in Northern Ontario. Thank you, sir.
2: Thank you very much. Bye-bye.
1: All right. Stay with us. The Vashi Cabello Show continues after the break. I'm Graham Richardson.
3: Have heavy rainfall today and into tomorrow. Local amount of 20 to 30 millimeters today. High of 21 degrees, feeling closer to 29. Another 10 millimeters tonight with temperatures staying around 17 degrees this evening. Tomorrow, risk of thunderstorms and 15 to 22 millimeters of rain again. A high of 20 degrees, cloudy skies in the evening. Temperatures will stay around 18. And Thursday, it's a mix of sun and cloud with chance of showers and a high of 27. From the CTV Weather Center, I'm Emily Kelly.
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1: Welcome back. I'm Graham Richardson, sitting in for Vashi Capello. If you're lucky enough to have a family cottage or a cottage in the family, whatever it is, or know someone who does, it's a great time of year, obviously, to be sitting on the dock. Maybe not today in parts of the country. Or if you've got a family cabin, if you're in the West, not a cottage. I know there's a difference. What about planning for that? How do you do it? It's time for our focus on money talk this week.
0: Now, money talk.
1: Money. A little Pink Floyd on the Tuesday never hurts anybody. 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Hi, John. Thanks for joining us.
2: Hi, Graham. Always nice to be here.
1: Yeah. This can be very complicated. People who, you know, who don't have a family cottage in their, you know, possession, like, well, can't you just give it to the kids? And the answer is no, you can't. It's not that simple, right?
2: Well, that's true. And you know, with the long weekend coming up, you know, I thought this would be a timely discussion, you know, how to keep this family cottage in the family. And you're absolutely right. It's got some challenges. So you know what I thought we'd do, if with your permission, is we do a little bit of case study. How would that be?
1: Perfect. Perfect.
2: So now these people exist, but we changed names to protect the innocent. But Jack and Diane, they're both 71 and, they bought a cottage in Muskoka in, 1984 for about $180,000.
1: Good for them.
2: And, they're exact smart move, huh?
1: Yeah.
2: Anyway, yeah, so, and they threw some money into it, so it's got an adjusted cost base, say, of $250,000. But here's the issue. It's now worth, you know, $2.5 million. And, so to your point, how there's some serious issues to transferring that.
1: Now, and, this gets confusing for people. So this is a windfall, except that it's not their primary residence, right? So this is, like, you can't just sell it to your kids for a low, you know, if you sell it for market value, there's that gap between what you paid and what it's worth now. And that's Revenue Canada coming for their share of it, right?
2: Exactly. And I think understanding the tax issue is critical, because what has happened in this particular case is there's been a dramatic capital gain. And I guess, well, we can talk, but in the event they say pass away, there is a deemed disposition of a significant amount of dollars. And what can happen here is people who want to keep the cottage in the family, Graham, they have to come up with this significant amount of tax money, and often they're forced to sell the cottage just to pay the tax.
1: Mm-hmm.
2: And that's not what you want to avoid. So I guess, you know, what do you do, right? How do you do this?
1: Yes.
2: And there's a number of ways, but you know, one of the most common questions we get is, as you alluded to, should we transfer to the kids while we're still alive? And there's potential advantages to this, right? So, you know, you get to enjoy the next generation, with the property and them enjoying the property. And any future gains is attributed to them, and you do simplify your estate. And also one of the big ones, as you know, is transferring maintenance responsibilities, you know, maybe the kids take it over. But there are some potential disadvantages to doing this. And one of them is it triggers a capital gain, potentially. And you also surrender some of the control. In fact, your kids could technically change the locks on you.
1: Right.
2: Not that that would ever happen, but these are possibilities. And also what you do is you expose yourself to your kids' potential liabilities, creditors, bankruptcy, and divorce, which is, you know, always, you know, 50% divorce rate in Canada. And, I guess
1: because it's an asset. Right.
2: Exactly. You've given it to them. So this is not really as much of a tax decision as a family governance decision. Mm-hmm. The other one is, you know, we get this one, I'll just transfer the title to my kids. Right. And I think that's a very complicated thing to do, and it should be done, you know, with lots of legal and tax advice before doing anything. Because it does change decision making, and it exposes you to some unintended consequences, but that's a big one. And there's also talk about using potentially a trust, you know, which gives you some flexibility, and some succession benefits, but it does add sort of complications to the mix.
1: And a trust, no matter what, someone somewhere in the family is going to have to pay that capital gain when they sell. My understanding is a trust would just move that down the line to when the property eventually sells.
2: Right. And so I'm not a lawyer, but I would say, yes, there are some benefits. And, you know, obviously to be carefully considered, but yes, there is a 21-year deemed disposition rule.
1: Mm.
2: So always done. Sorry, I interrupted you.
1: No, that's okay. And look, yeah. I appreciate a lot of people listening. You go, oh, this is a nice problem to have. And yeah. I do, you know, like, this is, you know, for Jack and Diane, right? They bought in Muskoka in the 80s. Very, very smart thing to do. And the other assumption here is that they do not need the money to fund whatever they may need in retirement or care and those sorts of things, which become parts of it. But in particular, that part of Ontario, I know for friends of friends, and they've had to dispose because the capital gains was so large from a family cottage back in the 40s and even into the 30s that it was just astronomical, the value now. And yeah, I mean, obviously it's a wonderful thing to have, but at the same time, you just can't afford to keep it. It's just too expensive. That capital gain is just too much.
2: It's so true. And like I said, the issue is it's a very emotional asset, right? And I think that's where people get away with themselves. You know, I want the cottage and it's really important to me. I want all those memories, but it comes at a big price tag. You know, this is one of those things where we say that, you know, that dirty word, life insurance, it actually can be very effective here. Like a joint second to die policy, could be something that could pay potentially that capital gains if it's purchased early enough and everyone's healthy.
1: That's interesting. How would that work?
2: Yeah. So that great question. It's a joint second to die policy. And what you do is, you know, you put it on the two parents and whoever dies last, an amount is paid out that will potentially pay capital gains on the cottage and also potentially do an equalization payment. Let's say someone doesn't want the cottage, but that's the useful for it. And they tend to be less expensive joint second to dies because it's based on two lives. Mm. It is an estate planning tool and a lot of people use it to deal with, as we've discussed, the significant, capital gains that can, be accrued by, you know, buying a cottage in the 80s and have it appreciate to a significant amount, you know, in 2026.
1: Well, look, I mean, anybody listening, maybe they're on the dock and they can just crack a cold beer. You don't have to talk about this. But I guess if you don't talk about this and you don't plan for this, it is very, very challenging at a time when someone does pass away. There has to be a decision. And that's what you're trying to avoid, right?
2: Well, that's true. And you know, one of the things that costs nothing is an annual family meeting. Like I think these things since you brought it up that, you know, they don't get talked about and suddenly there's a big decision to make. How about if you engage your family members and say, hey, look, here's the family cottage. You know, who wants it? Who doesn't want it? These are the budgetary requirements. You know, if mom and dad basically cede ownership, how's it going to run? I think that's a really good use of time and energy is to sort of have it out on the table and say, hey, we want to preserve these memories. Cause at the end of the day, yes, this is about tax, but really it's about ensuring there's family memories. Anyway, those are my thoughts.
1: John Klotz from Northwood Financial Investment Planning Council. Thanks for being here. Appreciate it.
2: Thanks so much. Have a great day.
1: When we come back, our daily debrief panel, we'll talk about the Americans, trade, and whether Canada will get a deal soon.
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10: Good afternoon. I'm Emma Kelly. Light rain out there right now, 20 degrees. Your full forecast coming up. First, your top stories. We begin with breaking news this afternoon. Gatineau police say one person has been wounded in a reported shooting in Gatineau. Officers were called to Rue de l'Air des Ormeaux at about 10:30 this morning. One person has been taken into custody. Police say there's no risk to the general public. An Environment Canada meteorologist says the rain that could fall over the next day in Ottawa is not really comparable to what happened on Canada Day. Peter Kimball says the July 1st rainfall saw areas receive between 12 and 20 centimeters of rain fall over only a few hours. What's happening now is expected to remain much more spread out.
11: In Ottawa, we've already had about 28 millimeters this morning. That fell in about 2 hours, but that's 28 millimeters, not 150 millimeters or so. And we may get another 25 to 50.
10: As of midday, Ottawa had measured 250 millimeters of rain for the month of July. That breaks a record that has stood since 1899. Parking tickets are changing color in the city as part of a series of changes to parking violations in the city of Ottawa. The tickets are now yellow, so they are easier to see on the windshield, and drivers will have an extra week to pay up with the early payment price. This comes as the city of Ottawa prepares for more vehicles traveling into the downtown core this fall. Along with these changes, drivers now have extra time to challenge the parking ticket, and the fines are increasing for drivers stopping and no parking areas in several downtown areas. And finally, the Ontario government has lowered the age for publicly funded colon cancer screening. Effective as of July 1st, the age was lowered from 50 to 45 for all individuals and to 40 for those at increased risk. Dr. Rebecca Auer from the Ottawa Hospital tells CFRA's Ottawa work Patricia Bull the cases among younger adults continue to rise.
12: We know that increasingly colorectal cancer is being diagnosed in younger and younger adults, and in fact, one in five cancer diagnoses now are in adults under the age of 50, and the cases are growing in under 50 population by about 3% per year.
10: This change will give more than 1 million additional people access to life-saving screening services to detect and treat colon cancer sooner. It's a new wage in the conversation. Have your say with the CFRA Talkback button on the iHeartRadio app. From the CTV Weather Center, heavy rainfall today and into tomorrow, a local rainfall amount of 20 to 30 millimeters today, high of 21 degrees, feeling closer to 29 with the humidity, another 10 millimeters tonight with temperatures staying around 17 degrees, tomorrow's risk of thunderstorms and 15 to 22 millimeters of rain, high of 20 degrees there, cloudy skies in the evening, temperatures will stay around 18, and Thursday's a mix of sun and cloud with chance of showers and a high of 27. 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
1: Welcome back to the show. I'm Graham Richardson, sitting in for Vashi Capello on this Tuesday. It is time for our Daily Debrief panel.
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1: And joining us today, Jamie Elichin, principal at Canoptis, Sharon Carr, former deputy chief of staff to Finance Minister Bill Morneau. Welcome to you both. How are you?
3: Good, Graham. How are you?
4: Hello.
1: I'm doing okay. You know, it's summer, doldrum. You know, I was away last week. Not much going on. You know, like nothing ever stops, right, around here. I wanted to start there. We've got the trade minister going down to Washington again. We've got, what looks like, okay, it maybe not formal talks. Something is intensifying, Sharon. What is your overall sense about what's happening here between the two countries? And if you can, rhetoric aside, it's very difficult with the Trump administration to say that because they are so fixated on that, on messaging to their base. What do you think is going on with these talks?
4: So it's so funny when you say rhetoric aside, because we're in such a weird time. It's like someone is saying to you, hey, you're stupid, I hate you. And you have to respond back by saying, hello, how are you?
1: Yeah.
4: It is like the most bizarre period of our time. Listen, what I'll say is that I know there's a lot of chitter chatter out there where people want to know what these negotiations are including in a very public way. But part of the strategy here has been to not do things publicly. The tiniest misstep in words, any small movement can trigger President Donald Trump in a way that could have severe consequences to our economy, as they already have. So negotiations have been taking place. They are gearing up now. We've got a number of people in and out of these in the states that are having these conversations. And I think the key things you're going to be focusing on is what can they give without the U.S. taking as much as they want to. We already know the auto sector has been heavily hit. We know there's going to be some sectors such as dairy when it comes to us. Supply management, they're not going to touch, or at least we're not going to allow them to touch in a consequential way. So I would say there are conversations taking place, just not in the most obvious way that some people and opposition want.
1: Yeah. And it's not, we'll get to the conservative perspective, Jamie, in a moment. But Jamie, it's not that they're afraid of Donald Trump becoming angry, I would argue. It's because he's always angry. That's just the way he is. He's always got a chip on his shoulder saying he's been, America's been screwed over by their allies for so long now. I'm fixing it and all that sort of stuff. What I think they're afraid of or trying to avoid is, number one, showing weakness. Number two, causing a distraction that derails things. Is that a fair assessment?
3: I think it is. I think when you look at what is happening as well, this is kind of like a labor negotiations where you hear a union say the employer is the absolute worst thing ever and it's life or death consequences and here's all the things we need. And then they get a 3% pay raise and they go back to working together 3 weeks after the good negotiations are done and all the inflamed rhetoric.
1: I want to stop you though. I agree with your analysis to a point though, but there's never been a company like Donald Trump running the biggest economy in the world.

0: No, I agree with that entirely, Graham, which is why I was going to say, I think when you look at what the federal government has been doing, they are trying to not be provocative. The union, in my analogy, actually is more like Donald Trump is the one making the outlandish claims, whereas Canada is kind of taking the approach of not negotiating this via PR and spin in the media. And so I think what you're seeing the Canadian government do is try to manage expectations that they're working towards a deal. They continue to kind of use holding lines, saying they're going to do a deal that's in the best interest of Canada and not just do a deal for the sake of a deal. And they're ultimately playing for time. I think when you look at what's going on in the United States right now, oil's back up, causing gas to be above $4 a gallon again in the United States. Inflation continues to run hot. And all of these tariffs are actually taxes that Americans are paying on goods that they're importing. And so I think part of the calculus for the government is to hammer things out, what needs to be renewed at the negotiating table, while continuing to wait and see where the bigger chips fall. Because quite frankly, I don't think anything the Canadian government is going to say is going to materially change what the U.S. administration is doing. Anytime you have seen President Trump back down or take a course change of direction, it's because of pressure he's felt in the United States. And that's where I think Canada should be focusing its efforts here in the coming weeks.
1: All right. The conservatives have a new ad out. And the chaos in Washington and the way Donald Trump is running things has helped Mr. Carney's extended honeymoon. The conservatives argue that this has come to an end or is coming to an end. This is an ad that's just out today. It's a television ad back and forth of Carney. Let's just listen to a bit of it.
2: And my government will keep our tariffs on until the Americans show us respect. By removing all of Canada's tariffs on U.S. goods,
3: we are in the midst of a rupture, not a transition.
2: As President Trump and I agreed last week, we'll sit down immediately following the election to find areas of common ground and agreement.
4: Many of our former strengths, based on our close ties to America, have become our weaknesses.
3: It's in Canada's interest, in our joint interests, to be stronger together.
1: You get the gist of it, Sharon. Any concern about this? I loved it by the ominous music growing in volume behind the ad. Any concern that because things have shifted back and forth, the messaging has changed, his tactics have changed, any concern that this is going to land on Carney in a bad way?
5: You know, there's always that chance it can happen. We saw how the president reacted to the ad that the provincial government did with Ronald Reagan's voice. So taking these steps, you take them at a risk, right? There's always a risk that he is going to react, and we know he likes to react. So I would say, absolutely, there's a chance that can happen. That all being said, it can also be an indication of the feds kind of saying, we don't care anymore. We're just going to proceed as we will. I would say there's no right answer to it, but I'm of the view, having done the first round of NAFTA negotiations when I was in government and watching that, and always erring on the side of caution by not poking the bear, because that bear is a very strong bear, and despite all the crazy, can cause a lot of damage.
1: Jamie, what do you think about this line of attack from the conservatives?
0: I think this is laying the receipts on the ground to point back to in the future, Graham. It is undeniable that there has been a big gulf between the rhetoric and absolute claims of what Mark Carney had to say in the beginning of his time as prime minister, in the last campaign and over the past year, and what has actually materialized. And I think for the time being, Canadians are continuing to give him the benefit of the doubt and think he is best suited to manage this dynamic with the United States. But sooner or later, he is going to have to deliver, and he will have been in charge for the foreseeable time, or sorry, for a period of time, that in the foreseeable future, people will be looking or receipts. And so I think what you're seeing here is this is not going to be earth-shattering. This is not going to win an election that may be 2 or 3 years away. This is saying, hey, this is what the prime minister said. Here's what's happened. And if the conservatives over the coming months and into next year can lay a disconnect between what Carney says and what reality is, that's fertile ground for the opposition to have an opening to make its case to Canadians.
1: Planting the seed that he's been all over the place and hasn't achieved anything. Sharon, quickly, I've only got a couple of minutes before break. Can you compare what you went through first NAFTA to this one, or is there no comparison?
5: No, there's definitely a lot of similarities, but I would say there's also a lot of differences here. the last time we went through this, it was the first time it happened, right? We were dealing with the unknown and kind of operating very carefully. Whenever, say, the foreign minister would go out and say something negative about him, we'd get phone calls where he would be losing his marbles, and we'd get a call from the Secretary of the Treasury saying, like, what the heck are you guys doing? So we would always try to pull that back and approach things with somewhat level of caution. Hmm. I'd say the difference here is that people now know that the crazy exists and are trying to deal with things behind the scenes. He just actually doubled down on what he wants to do. So I would say it's a lot of the same, just the stakes are a lot higher.
1: Yeah, and I guess the argument would be the difference is on their side as well. He's been through it before, and this crew is much more dedicated, and there's no sort of, there's no guardrails anymore in terms of his policy. They are all true believers, which wasn't necessarily the case first term. Okay, when we come back, Doug Ford and the province of Ontario, is he losing his mojo? We'll see. We'll weigh in on that when our Daily Debrief panel continues. I'm Graham Richardson, in for Vashi Capellos.
6: Heavy rainfall today and into tomorrow. Local amount of 20 to 30 millimeters today. High of 21 degrees, feeling closer to 29. Another 10 millimeters tonight with temperatures staying around 17 degrees this evening. Tomorrow, risk of thunderstorms and 15 to 22 millimeters of rain again. A high of 20 degrees, cloudy skies in the evening. Temperatures will stay around 18. And Thursday is a mixed sun and cloud with chance of showers and a high of 27. From the CTV Weather Center, I'm Linda Kelly.
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1: Back, I'm Graham Richardson in for Vashi on this Tuesday. I hope you're having a good day. We are with our daily debrief panel, Jamie Ellerton, conservative viewpoint from principal at Canaptus, and Sharon Carr, former deputy chief of staff to Liberal Finance Minister Bill Morneau. Welcome back, both of you. Doug Ford, for many years, it was like there's nothing that the opposition or anybody could do. He had that aw shucks regular guy thing down pat, the pandemic, working his back off, all of that stuff. Jamie, should conservatives be worried about these polling numbers suggesting that the shine is finally off Mr. Ford, or is this just a blip?
2: No, do you buy it? I think this is cause for concern, Graham, and I'll tell you why. I think when you look at across the province, people don't feel like Ontario is firing in all cylinders and in a good spot right now. And when you look at what the premier's issues have been in recent months, there are issues that go to the core of his brand. He is a man who came to politics on stop the gravy train, on fiscal prudence, and the idea that you're seeing being created in the minds of voters is that that Doug Ford no longer exists. Whether it's chartering a private jet, whether it's expense scandal after expense scandal that leads people to question, are they really managing our money? When you then couple that with the kind of malaise that people are feeling across the province, this is something that the premier is going to have to get a handle on. I think when you look at how the premier's office has responded so far, it's been very issues management. Let's just try and contain it to each individual story. And it feels like they've been doing that now for the better part of 3 months. If Doug Ford's really going to want to turn the page, I think he needs to take a step back and kind of get a handle on his government. He's going to have to lay out an agenda as to what they want to accomplish and show Ontarians how they're going to go about doing it better, and perhaps show a little bit of humility as to say, here's what went wrong and here's how we're going to fix it.
1: Yeah. And, you know, like I'm reminded of the boat with the barnacles finally gathering on the bottom of the boat, as it always does with government. You know, Sharon, like the Cho story, the minister, Stan Cho, for those who don't know, expensed hotel rooms in downtown Toronto, not unusual for a government minister who has to work late, is traveling, all of that sort of stuff, a relatively small amount of money. The thing is, he has a house 6K from Queen's Park, right? And that sticks with people. Okay, something else is going on there. And it went on for several days before he was removed from cabinet.
3: Yeah, so this is where I think people get a little lazy and take things for granted. I wouldn't say that this is the beginning of the end. Because let's look at the entire situation here. You don't have a formidable opposition in the sense that the Liberal Party is going through their own leadership selection. The NDP is kind of there, but never breaks through. But what this is if Doug Ford doesn't turn this around and kind of turn the charm up on the folksiness that people often tend to kind of admire and forget all the little silly things that his caucus does, that is when things become an issue. There's a long period of time between now and the election, so he can very well turn this around. But it is an indication of things starting to fall apart, and someone's got to grab things by the horn and try to get it straight. Because if you keep doing this until the Ontario Liberals have a leader and an election is called, that's when things really start to kind of really fall down.
1: Yeah. I mean, look, Jamie, three majorities, nothing to sneeze at, but who's to say four, right? Like, that's a lot. Like, is he's not Bill Davis, or maybe he is and he's going to prove us wrong. But that is a long run. And I look at like big things that say little things, you know, like the length of time he hung on to this, I got to buy a jet thing, which was completely off brand for him, completely, you know, like just the more he defended it, the worse it got. And I felt like there was an inevitability here, and the inevitability came, but it did a lot of damage by the time he came to the correct decision.
2: Yeah, I think a lot of people are suggesting that Doug Ford has become too comfortable in all the comforts of the premier's offices and the resources he has. And so I think when you look at the general landscape right now, Graham, and some of the stuff that we've been talking about here, let's take a step back and take this out of the political arena. What do companies that thrive for long periods of time do to drive that success. They're constantly reinventing themselves. They're looking at past assumptions and asking the questions to come up with new solutions to the challenges of today, not continuing to celebrate success 8, 6, and 4 years ago. And so I think this is where the PC government is a bit of a drift right now and why these things are taking up so much oxygen. This government needs to go back and say, if we were coming to government today, what would we do differently to make the province a better place, to get more value for money for taxpayers, and ultimately improve the lives of Ontarians, rather than the kind of stakeholder capture I think you're seeing, where they're looking backwards and saying, look at all the great things we've passed on, where I think people just aren't feeling it. And when you can do that, these kind of more sideshow issues when it comes to these expense scandals, some of them more egregious than others, those take up less space in the public debate when you have more to point to. I think part of the reason this is getting so much oxygen is that malaise people are feeling they're not seeing a better future. They're not seeing a path to what we're going to do. The Captain Canada cape originally seemed to be as Teflon. It's now starting to show some scratches. And as I said on Vashi's show earlier this year, one day that Teflon is worn out and you go out that weekend and you replace that pan ASAP because you need that nonstick to be able to cook eggs on Monday. And they got to get a handle on this to recognize what they need to fix now while they still have the chance to do it themselves.
1: Sharon, any similarities with Trudeau in terms of how long he held on riding on past success, or is that not fair?
3: No, I definitely think there is some similarities. I think we all remember the, I'm forgetting the saying that we used to use back when, or sunny ways. There was all that sunny ways talk, that honeymoon period.
1: And progressive government, you know, like progressive government where, you know, it was all the stuff that people liked at the time, but they'd really moved on from.
3: Yeah, and people do move on from it. Like, listen, it was great until it wasn't for the Trudeau government. And that's when the things start to slip through the cracks, and that's when people basically were like, you know what, we're done with you. And I think Doug Ford and his team have to be very careful with that. He's had a lot of leniency because he's been part of Team Captain Canada and standing up to Donald Trump, but that's only going to last so long. So it's kind of this, you're good until you're not. And we saw it happen to Dalton McGuinty. We've seen it happen to many other politicians. And I think it's only a matter of time.
1: Someone who knows a lot of these leaders, and I won't reveal, said it very simply. They're all the same, right? You don't get to be a premier or a prime minister or lead a party for that matter with a small ego, without a strong sense of your own ability. And it's very, very difficult for them to, of all stripes, to recognize when it's time to pull back, Jamie, and when it's time to leave. And that's the hardest thing, because by that point, they haven't surrounded themselves with truth tellers most of the time who are going to say, you know what, boss, you got to go. It's not going to get better.
2: Yeah, I'm not sure that Doug Ford needs to leave. I think he's still got time to turn this around. I think this goes back to what I said a moment ago, Graham, is he's actually got to take a step back and kind of get out of the day-to-day fray and say, if I was coming to government today for the very first time, what would I look to fix and how would I do it differently? And then create a plan that gives them the space to turn that ship and provide the leadership the second largest government the province of Ontario needs. I think if he's unable to do that and kind of stays in this issues management cycle while everything else continues to kind of churn along and chafe with everything it rubs against, I think that's where it becomes potentially a long-term existential threat for him.
1: Well, maybe he needs a snowstorm to hit and he'll pick up a little shovel again, right? Remember that hit? Driving around in his SUV, shoveling people up.
2: Yeah, you see that, Graham? This is actually where I think, like, I think people like it when their leaders respond to a moment.
3: Yes.
2: But I think this is something bigger. If it's all stunt all the time,
1: yes,
2: I think people get sick of it. Like, you're not going to go to the same stand-up comedian 5 nights in a row. After, like, the first time you'll enjoy it, the second time you'll laugh at different spots, the third time you're looking for something else. And those kind of retail stunts can be super impactful, but if that's all you got, people are going to look elsewhere.
1: You need some
3: new material.
1: Let's go
3: make some cheesecake, guys.
1: Sorry, say again, Sharon?
3: Let's go make some cheesecake with the premier.
1: There you go. Oh, yeah, the cheesecake. That's right. There you go. Jamie Ellerton from Kanaptus. Sharon Carr, former deputy chief of staff to Bill Morneau. Thanks both for being here. I've had a lot of fun. Appreciate it.
2: Thanks, Rob.
1: When we come back on the Vashi Capello Show, David McLaughlin will join us to talk about the Task Force for Modernizing Government. Stay with us. I promise. it will sound better than the title.
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5: I'm Emma Kelly in the CTV newsroom. A special weather statement remains in effect for Ottawa today, calling for 50 to 100 millimeters of rain today and through Wednesday. A 36-year-old rideshare driver is facing charges of sexual assault, and the Ontario government has lowered the age for publicly funded colon cancer screening. Full details coming up in 30 minutes. From the CTV Weather Center, heavy rainfall today and into tomorrow. Local amount of 20 to 30 millimeters today, a high of 21, closer to 29 with the humidity. Another 10 millimeters tonight, temperatures staying around 17 degrees. Tomorrow's risk of thunderstorms and 15 to 22 millimeters of rain throughout the daytime, a high of 20 degrees. Cloudy skies in the evening with a low of 18. And Thursday's a mix of sun and cloud with chance of showers and a high of 27. That's the latest CTV Newsroom. I'm Emma Kelly.
6: The stars that took over the world.
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1: Welcome back. I'm Graham Richardson sitting in for Vashi Capellos on this Tuesday. I hope you're having a good day. This is the kind of topic, generally speaking, that average Canadians just kind of glaze over. It's like transfer payments. The federal government has struck a new task force to modernize government for a stronger Canada. The Task Force for Modernizing Government. Someone who knows a lot about government is David McLaughlin. He is chairing this, and he says shepherding this committee. David, welcome to the show. Thanks for coming on.
2: My pleasure, Graham.
1: I'll share a small anecdote in my previous life before I came back here. Somebody said to me, a former deputy minister who will remain nameless, said, Mark Carney's biggest challenge will be changing the culture in the public service. Do you think that went too far? Do you agree? Is that what this is about? Or is it about more than that?
2: It is definitely about that, Graham, and it's also about more than that, because the culture of the public service, the way that the public service and the way government is set up to deliver, is not going to deliver what Mark Carney, as prime minister, and his government wants the country to deliver. You know, they're talking about massive infrastructure spending and major project development, Arctic and Northern sovereignty, accelerating AI, all to the good. I mean, these are big plans for the country. Mm-hmm. But the reality is that Canada needs a federal public service and a federal government operation that can deliver those things. And we just don't have that now.
1: Go ahead. Well, I was just going to say, it's not that people in the public service are lazy or that they can't deliver it. It's just that the system is not designed to, number one, decide things quickly and get money out the door properly quickly. It's designed to check against mistakes. And often there are too many checks and it takes too long. And that's what he keeps talking about that he wants to try to change. Fair?
2: More than fair. I couldn't have said it better myself. That's exactly it. I mean, what we've got is a government system and set of processes that have been built up over time, but for another time, right? Mm-hmm. They're not fit for purpose for the moment that we're in today, where we need to move at what I call the speed of need. We need to get things done quickly. We need to be more efficient and effective in what we do, more productive public service. And public servants, I agree with you, they want to do these things for the most part, but they live in a system that really prevents them from doing so. And that's part of that cultural piece that you were talking about at the outset, Graham. But it's just also a rules-laden, compliance-burdened system that does what you say. It's about making certain that nobody makes a mistake, when we really should be talking about, how do we actually get things done? What are the results and the outcomes? So it's switching the focus to being more results focused, outcomes focused.
1: So you've got a time limit. It's a year, right?
2: Yeah.
1: You've got to be fast too.
2: Yeah, well, it is. And that's why we've come together on this. I just, one sort of modest correction. This is not a federal government initiative.
1: Oh, okay.
2: We are independent. We've come together with public sector and private sector experts who know government, who have been on the inside of government at deputy minister levels. Myself, I've been a provincial deputy minister, a federal chief of staff, but also some private sector folks who've been working with the highest levels of government. And we've come together independently to give government advice, up to them to decide whether or not they take it, but advice that comes from having been in the system and saying, look, we know what isn't working. We can put our finger on it very quickly. That's why that year-long mandate works for us. But because we're independent, we can tell it like it is, Graham.
1: I take your correction, because I saw a task force and I saw your list of people and I said, okay, this is government.
2: Yeah.
1: clearly, given the people involved, you're going to have an ear at the center. They're going to listen to what you have to say, I would assume.
2: Yeah, that's our hope. We've had some good initial conversations to introduce ourselves. Fair to say that the public sector, public service and government is wrestling with this, Carney momentum, like how to deliver what he is asking for, him and his clerk, Michael Sabia, what the government and the country needs. And I think they're going to be open to ideas and input. But look, they're busy people too, right, Graham? I mean, these are, you know, senior people. You're so busy delivering the day to day, you often don't have time to think about what needs to be done, what should be done in the future. Mm. And so having an outside group was our thinking, that we could actually give them some advice, not just saying, here's what should be done, but here's actually a way to do it. And that's the different part. Because we've been at the centers of government, we've been at these senior levels, we have a really clear view as to what the kind of the barriers are to getting things done. And so that's our hope, that we can actually drive that along. And at a time when, you know, clearly government needs it, they're open. We'll see what happens.
1: I've also heard anecdotally, in this town, as you know, runs on rumors and whispers and all that sort of stuff. I know it's very tight at the center, and very few people get to the clerk or the prime minister. How confident are you can break through that?
2: Well, I'm not going to make any predictions here, but I'm confident enough to say that I think I believe honestly the advice we're going to give is going to be meaningful. It's going to be relevant. And it's going to be helpful. I mean, we're about practical ideas to move things forward. So we're not a royal commission, right, Graham? We're not a big study commission on the future of the public service. We've chosen three areas, AI and digital government, major projects and infrastructure, and Arctic and Northern sovereignty, three areas that the government is concerned about. These are three priority areas of the government. So we're aligning with what the government is talking about and trying to do. And I think on that basis, I'm confident that we'll get a hearing. And I think if the advice that we give, which we're striving to provide, that is practical, and this is an awful word, implementable, right? Mm-hmm. It's actually, you can do something with it. Then I think we will get the kind of hearing and listening that that's needed. Like, nobody else is doing this, Graham, right? This is kind of unique. This isn't about policy. It's about operations, how to get stuff done. That's what the government needs. That's what the public service needs. And frankly, that's what the country needs right now.
1: When you talk about defense and you talk about major projects on the defense piece, they have gone from back of the line to beyond front of the line.
2: Yeah.
1: Like, in terms of priority, I have never, I covered Harper, who was a very pro-defense prime minister. And I know of Chrétien and Martin, and, you know, I was a kid in the Mulroney years. But they are no longer in the background. They are at the front from a implementable, pulling the levers and getting money out the door and procurement side. How big of a challenge is it at DND from your perspective?
2: Big challenge. I mean, I think you've identified the number one issue in many respects. It is the single biggest expenditure item. It's going to grow further and faster than anything else. And let's call it the infrastructure underneath, the governance infrastructure underneath to deliver this doesn't fully exist. You don't have the kind of coordination across the organizations, not just DND. It's also public safety issues. It's also major projects and infrastructure. It's Crown Indigenous issues. It's federal provincial issues. I mean, there isn't an integrating infrastructure to coordinate and make that happen. So the single biggest barrier to delivering on the national defense commitment is getting the federal government in shape to do so. And I think that's why it speaks very directly to this priority and why we're in place to help try and do it.
1: They say the subs decision has proven they can do it collectively. Do you agree? I've got about 30 seconds.
2: Yeah, I agree to the point that we're seeing some decisions being made faster, but not one sub has been delivered, right? I mean, I know these things take time. It's the after part of this. It's actually then when the politicians have stepped away from the podium, how do you actually then move the project along, get the project out the door, and get this procurement in place? That's the part that takes a lot of time. It's the iceberg under the surface, if you will, Graham. And that's where we're going to spend a lot of time trying to help out.
1: David McLaughlin for the Non-Government Task Force for Modernizing Government. Appreciate you coming on. It's a fascinating area. Thanks so much.
2: My pleasure.
1: We're back in a moment. I'm Graham Richardson in for Vashi. Stay with us.
3: Heavy rainfall today and into tomorrow. Local amount of 20 to 30 millimeters today. High of 21 degrees, feeling closer to 29. Another 10 millimeters tonight with temperatures staying around 17 degrees this evening. Tomorrow, risk of thunderstorms and 15 to 22 millimeters of rain. Again, a high of 20 degrees, cloudy skies in the evening. Temperatures will stay around 18. And Thursday, it's a mixed sun and cloud with chance of showers and a high of 27. 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
18: What's up? 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
1: Welcome back. I'm Graham Richardson in for Vashi on this Tuesday, last segment of our show. Hope you're enjoying things and having a good day. This story really sparked our interest. A Canadian intern accused of spying at NATO's strategic headquarters, making her first court appearance in Belgium on Tuesday, in a Belgium court on Tuesday. She is accused of working on behalf of a third country and being a member of a criminal organization. This is according to the Belgian Federal Prosecutor's Office. Judy Trin is on this story. She joins me now in studio. This does not sound small, these accusations. These are all accusations. We don't know who this is. What do we know about this, Judy?
2: Well, we know, first of all, that this Canadian intern was denied bail this morning. So enough of a risk that behind closed doors, officials decided that she has to remain in custody before her trial.
1: We don't even know necessarily how. I would assume on espionage accusations, incarceration is a fairly standard thing. I don't know that. I would just assume that. What so far publicly has Canada said about this?
2: You know, so the fact that she's being incarcerated, is she a flight risk? Right? That's one of those major concerns. But what we do know is the NATO officials and the federal prosecutor in Belgium says that she is a Canadian citizen with Chinese origin. So that's a very pointed detail.
1: Especially considering accused of working for a third country.
2: That's right.
1: We can assume that it may be China.
2: And it's also where she was working. So she was working at SHAPE headquarters, which is the military strategic headquarters. So it is, it's a mouthful, but it is Supreme Headquarters Allied Powers Europe. So this is run by top soldiers. It deals with where they are going to move troops, where they are going to move equipment in terms of all NATO operations. It also deals with procurement, what weapons they need, what weapons they need to buy. So in terms of what information this alleged spy would have access to, that's the type of information.
1: Yeah. And it's interesting, too, that it's a low-level intern. You know, some outsider listening might say, well, what's the big deal? Interns aren't really exposed to that much information. But if the accusations are true, we don't know that they are, it would make sense that you know, a hostile foreign government would start low, an attempt to recruit, an attempt to get people in at the lower level and keep them quiet and keep them there for long periods of time to get as much information as possible.
2: That's right. So, Graham, what defense analysts say, security analysts say, is that these are, I guess, prime targets in the sense that interns are green, they're naive, they do not have the security structure around them, someone watching over their back saying, oh, that is a risk, don't do this. They are also, which is interesting to point out, perhaps prone to threats in the sense that about their backgrounds. Are they dealing with high levels of student debt? Are they engaging in with young people in other, they like to travel? Like, where have they been? So we don't know if this Canadian was, I guess, turned while she was there. How was she approached? We also don't know if perhaps she worked within the Canadian government at one point. And that's an important detail because within NATO, NATO doesn't actually have its own intelligence structure to vet interns.
1: Canada does that.
2: Canada does. It relies on its member nations to do that vetting. So in terms of who would have vetted her, it would have been CSIS, it would have RCMP. So to get this job at NATO, she would have passed those initial phases. So this also puts a spotlight scrutiny on our own intelligence services. Is that screening important? Of course that screening is important, but is it enough? I think also the fact that this detail being put out there deliberately that she's of Chinese origin Is that NATO signaling to allies where they need to look, where their vulnerabilities are? And that is what the public safety minister, Gary-Anna Santagree, said yesterday, that he is reviewing these screening measures.
1: Well, this would be, again, if the allegations are true, we don't know that they are, but this, I mean, Canada's got to be watching this very, very closely because this, as you say, could reflect very, very badly on the country at a time when the Prime Minister's just returned from NATO talking about how we are now moving towards a much more serious player in NATO, right? And then have something like this happen, it's not good.
2: That's right. At the same time, he has to juggle the fact that we are trying to have strengthening economic ties with China, right? So right. There are political issues on both sides that he has to weigh. But I want to bring you back to SHAPE. There's details that we learn within its own hiring process in terms of its internships, the skills that it looks for. It seeks, it specifically lists certain areas. It says it's interested in students or interns who have knowledge of cyber, of journalism, media, communication, but also in terms of languages, it lists three: Ukrainian, Russian, and Arabic. So in terms of this, what analysts, when they look at this case, they said this is someone, as you said, they're in it for the long play, someone to develop and foster, hope that they move up the organization and will become like a key asset later on when they get higher and higher security clearance. But at the same time, those skill sets that SHAPE is looking for points to what is a priority for that organization as well.
1: Judy Trin from our Ottawa News Bureau, CTV National News, continue to dig into this and we'll continue to watch this. Thanks, Judy.
2: Pleasure, Graham.
1: All right. That's Judy Trin watching the NATO spy allegations that Canada is facing as it works its way through the court system in Belgium. Fascinating story. We've got a couple of texts I wanted to get to before the show ends. In Ottawa, on wildfires, Bill writes, "I pity those First Nation people who've lost their homes. Because they live in such densely forested areas, they should have firefighting equipment, training, build fire breaks and drones to keep a watch when they know incidents can occur. You would think this would be common sense." Fair point, Bill. We also point out that, you know, they've been in one particular instance, the chief said, you know, they warned them and said this fire's been burning since May and they didn't do anything about it, probably because priorities were elsewhere and then it got out of control. On modernizing government, I do want to get to this. We just spoke with David McLaughlin. Someone writes in right away, "I work for the federal government, PSPC, delivering large projects in Ontario. What's being said on 1010, that's our Toronto station, rings true to me. Since Carney has come on board, everything I've seen on the ground is opposite to what Carney's saying publicly about getting things built. Additional layers of oversight, red tape, additional directorates full of people checking major projects and slowing things down. By Canadian policy is adding additional complexity and oversight." I keep hearing a fair bit of this, that you can say things, but actually implementing them inside a system like that is a completely different story. Anyway, we'll continue to watch that and other things as we head into the middle part of the week, and we hope that the weather clears up and we get some precipitation in places that are dry and suffering from fires. And here in central Canada, we hope this record-setting July for rain in this area, anyway, in the Ottawa area, eases up. I hope you have a great day. We'll talk tomorrow. I'm Graham Richardson, in for Vashi Kapelos.
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12: Good afternoon. I'm Chris Holsky. Showers with a risk of a thunderstorm. Right now, 21 degrees. Your full forecast coming up. First, your top stories. Ottawa has set a record for its rainiest month of July, exceeding a marker that had stood since 1899. Environment Canada says we passed the 250 millimeter mark at about midday. Ottawa could see 50 to 100 millimeters of rain by tomorrow morning, but meteorologist Peter Kimball says this is not really comparable to what happened on Canada Day.
13: July 1st in Ottawa, we got about 120 to 200 millimeters in a short span of about maybe 2 or 3 hours.
12: What's happening today is spread out over a much longer period of time, which makes it much easier for city infrastructure to handle. One person has been injured in what Gatineau police say was a reported daytime shooting. Officers were called to Rue de la Desormeaux after 10:30 this morning. The victim was taken to hospital. One person is in custody. An Ottawa rideshare driver has been charged with sexual assault. Ottawa police say 36-year-old Mohamed LaRousse has made pickups for both Uber and Lyft. An investigation into a sexual assault allegation began on Saturday. Police say there could be more potential victims. Uber says the reported incident did not happen while its platform was being used, and the driver's access was removed as soon as they were made aware of the investigation. 9 suspects have been charged in a human trafficking investigation west of Toronto. Halton Regional Police say the charges relate to alleged human trafficking and sexual exploitation of at least a dozen people. The 9 suspects have been charged with 85 offenses between them after officers carried out searches at 10 homes earlier this month. The investigation began after a woman came forward with allegations last September. Ontario Transportation Minister Pravmeet Sakaria is vowing to forge ahead on expanding Toronto's Island Airport despite the federal government's rejection of the plan. Sakaria says the province was disappointed by the federal government's decision to nix Premier Doug Ford's proposed expansion of the Billy Bishop Toronto City Airport to allow jets to land and take off from it.
14: So we've seen the federal government here listen to a small French group in Toronto, but we as the province will continue to push forward on a modernization of this airport.
12: Federal Transportation Minister Stephen McKinnon rejected the plan last week after 87% of the 87,000 respondents to a public consultation opposed the idea. Sign up now for our morning and evening CTV News Ottawa newsletters. 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Ryan Knowles is in the CTV Weather Center.
1: Thanks, Chris. Rain expected to continue this evening. Risk of thunderstorms. You're expecting about 10 more millimeters of rain, low of 17 overnight. Showers and a risk of thunderstorms tomorrow as well, between 15 and 25 millimeters expected between the morning and the afternoon. A high of 20, feeling like 26. Mix of sun and clouds Thursday, 40% chance of showers and a high of 27. Right now, lightly raining in parts of the city, 21 degrees, feels like 28. Taking a look at the roads now, slow moving westbound around Nicholas.

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1: Behind Leah's first days back at school, there's a Bell phone plan.
2: Hi, sweetie. How's it going?
3: I'm okay. I met lots of new people, but I still haven't been invited to any parties. Never mind, Mom. Turns out I'm good. Love you.
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1: Hello, hello, Ottawa. The time is 2:09 and we've made it to Tuesday. Unfortunately, a bit of a gray, soggy afternoon. And certainly it was a wet beginning to the morning. I was up bright and early, more early than I had intended, because the rain was not only pounding down at around 4 a.m., but also thunder and lightning. And I was alerted by my old black lab, Jasper, who woke me up because the poor old guy was quivering. He was shaking like a leaf. And he wanted to go outside, but obviously I wasn't letting him outside in the thunder and lightning. So I tried to get him to crawl.

0: went to bed with me, and I was up from around 4 to 5, went back to bed. But when I got up, I also went downstairs because, like many of you, I have been dealing with flooding. We've ripped out our entire basement. We've remediated, but we haven't renovated yet. And I was checking the corners, and I was checking the drywall and emptying the dehumidifiers because, just like so many of you, I'm worried that the flooding is going to happen again. Here's what I can tell you. We are under a special weather statement today. If July hadn't been wet enough for you already, we're expecting somewhere in the ballpark of 50 to 100 millimeters of rain. Now, I get it. When you hear that, you're like, that's a huge amount. How do we not know the precise amount of rain? As we have learned, rainfall amounts can vary widely across the area due to the nature of this type of precipitation. But what they're saying is that a low pressure system has moved into Ottawa and it has stalled over our entire city today, basically. So we'll have bands or rounds of showers and thunderstorms expected for some areas. And in some places, it might only be 50 millimeters. In other places, it could be 100 millimeters. It really depends. We'll have Environment Canada on the show later today. And David Phillips, who is their chief climatologist, will join us on the show with an update. But Peter Kimball, who's also a meteorologist, was on the station with Patricia this morning. He says that about half of that low end of the estimate has already fallen.
1: Of the 50 to 100 that we're advertising, we've already had, I think, probably 25 to 30. So I think probably some of that should be considered in the past already.
2: Okay.
1: I'd say another 25 for sure. But it's probably the worst that's gone by already. That was what woke us up this morning. Probably was the heaviest. And now, from now on, it's going to be a steady rain.
0: So the forecast, to break it down further, was calling for 20 to 30 millimeters of rain today, then another 20 to 30 millimeters of rain tonight, 15 to 25 millimeters of rain into Wednesday, and then showers that kind of continue into the day before tapering off. But Peter Kimball was offering his opinion, which is that probably we've already seen the worst that has gone by already. He added, it's unclear how much of that final total is going to be closer to 100 millimeters. And again, it really does depend on where you're located in the city. That being said, he stressed, we're not talking about the same kind of rainfall that brought on that flooding on July the 1st.
1: A widespread 25 is probably more accurate, and closer to 50 in some areas, which would give a total of 75. And there might be a few areas that get close to 100. But like you said, that'll be over a pretty long period of time. So it's not going to be the same kind of beast as what we saw on July 1st. Mm-hmm.
0: For context, on July the 1st, 118 millimeters of rain fell at the Ottawa International Airport. But in neighborhoods like Britannia in the West End, it was like 167 millimeters of rain. And it fell in just about 4 hours, which is wild. The flooding was extreme. It was one in 200 years, which is why so many people had to rip their basements apart. And so many people are still trying to clean up. I mean, heck, I just saw my neighbor still putting out appliances from the basement. And they're still kind of going through, I guess, all of the rotting garbage and the soiled contaminated items that are down in their living space down there, which is too bad. Now, the weather system is lingering, though, and according to Peter Kimball, the rain will as well.
1: If you believe our models, you know, probably the areas to the east of the city and maybe the southeast and south of the city might get more. But really, at this point, it's so difficult to forecast those showers and thunderstorms. They're going to be very localized, so it's going to be very difficult to identify them. Even 24 hours, even within the next 12 to 24 hours, it's so difficult to forecast exactly where they're going to happen. So not really, but maybe east and south of the city. Probably by tomorrow, midday. So it's going to be a kind of a long event because it's the low pressure system is kind of parked over top of us, and so it's going to be providing showers off and on for the next 24 hours or so.
0: He says the rain that we've seen so far and the rain that we're also anticipating tonight into tomorrow definitely pushes things into the record books, not just for a single July, but for any single month, breaking a record from the 19th century.
1: This brings us to, at the airport, to a total of 250 millimeters for the month of July, which actually is borderline new record for the month of, in fact, new record for any month in our records. The oldest record for rainfall for any month at the Ottawa Airport or the Experiment Farm was July 1899 of 250. So we're matching that already.
0: Holy heck. Right now it is 22 degrees out there, but it doesn't feel as cool as 22 because it's quite muggy. In fact, the humidex is 29. Coming up in just a second, OC Transpo riders have a chance to provide feedback and raise concerns about public transit over the next couple of weeks. There's a bunch of public information sessions that are being held, and the first one is tonight, 6:30 to 8 p.m. at Ottawa City Hall. Jean Pickett Place, if you want to go and give your feedback, whether it's friendly or unfriendly, this is your shot to raise concerns. Apparently, Rick Leary will be at some of these sessions. They'll be providing information on their plan, their customer first action plan, the $30 million plan that they just passed at Ottawa City Council. We'll debate it and discuss it coming up next. As always, phone lines are open. My question to you today, do you feel confident that the city of Ottawa is ready for the fall? Do you think that OC Transpo is ready for all the additional riders? Is our transit system prepared? Ryan Knowles is standing by. My goodness, I hate the rain now. It's never been a big thing for me to love the rain, but now I don't want to use the word triggered by it, but I dread it. I dread it.
2: Why is that? Did something with rain happen to you recently, or?
0: You know,
2: or
0: just,
2: like
0: I'm going to sidestep the sarcasm, but, you know, just a little bit of rain, sure, like 20 millimeters, 15 millimeters. It was when I saw the special weather statement and the word system stalling that I didn't like, because the last time that I heard that was July the 1st.
2: Right. It's good for the jalapenos, though, and the kale in your garden there, right?
0: I guess.
2: It's good for Drake, who likes to eat them.
0: Who likes to go out.
2: Eat them behind your back.
0: Snacks.
2: Yeah, yeah.
0: You know, I just harvested a bunch of my cherry tomatoes this morning, but they're so big, they almost look like regular tomatoes.
2: They grew that big.
0: They're so gargantuan.
2: Do they taste worse when cherry tomatoes grow that big? Did you try them?
0: I haven't tried them yet because right now I would say sort of blush orange. But I decided to harvest early because what can happen when you get this much rain is that the rain can split the tomatoes, which is not only kind of gross to look at, but then little bugs can crawl inside.
2: Right.
0: If you harvest them right away, when they crack open, then it's fine. But sometimes I get to them and there's an ant inside or things are living in it and then you can't eat them anymore. So I got ahead of the rain. I checked the dehumidifiers. I checked the drywall in the basement. I was on flood alert. I pulled out the sump pump. I was actually looking at buying a new shop vac today because we borrowed ours during the flooding. And then I went out and I harvested the tomatoes.
2: Nice. Productive morning.
0: Yeah, productive morning.
2: Sounds like you had.
0: Well,
2: yeah.
0: I mean, I was up at 4 a.m., so.
2: And it sounds like you're learning a lot from Mr. Carson Arthur.
0: I am. Yeah. I am, but I'll get back to you. Maybe I'll bring some in.
2: Yeah, let me know.
0: I tend to eat a cherry tomato raw, though, usually.
2: Really?
0: No.
2: Isn't that what they're kind of meant for?
0: I like to roast them. Some garlic in the oven.
2: Ooh, okay, that's good. Yeah. I can't hate on that.
0: I can bring some in and you can do a taste test.
2: Yeah.
0: You can tell me.
2: Maybe some garlic. That sounds pretty good to me.
0: They don't look like cherry tomatoes anymore, that's for sure.
2: Thanks, Christy Cameron. Lightly raining in parts of the city right now. We're sitting at 22 degrees. It feels like 29 with the humidity, though. We are expecting more rain this afternoon into the evening. Risk of thunderstorms throughout. Low of 17 overnight. More rain tomorrow and a risk of thunderstorms in the morning and the afternoon. 15 to 25 millimeters of rain is expected. High of 20, feeling like 26. Mix of sun and clouds Thursday. 40% chance of showers, a high of 27. Looking ahead to Friday, though, it's going to be sunny and a high of 28 degrees at least. 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Taking a look at the roads now. Still moving east on the Queensway between Maitland and Bronson. Bit of congestion westbound around Nicholas. 174 and the 416 continuing to move well. Some congestion heading both ways on the Chaudière Air Crossing. Building on Island Park leading up to the Champlain Bridge. Still no collisions to report around the city. Relatively clear on this rainy Tuesday afternoon. With weather and traffic, I'm Ryan Knowles.
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0: Welcome back to the show. 2:22. We have a bit of light rain falling in the Byward Market currently, lending to the feeling that I'd love to curl up somewhere this afternoon and just take a nap. I don't know if that happens to you whenever it's a rainy day. Just kind of want to watch a movie, cuddle with your dog, and take a little time out. I don't have that feeling of missing out when the sun is not shining. When the sun is shining, it's electric, and I just want to be out and lapping it all up because summer's just way too short. Unfortunately, it has been a very rainy month. In fact, as I mentioned earlier, it has been the rainiest July in Ottawa history, and we're getting more rain. We're under a special weather statement. With a total of 50 to 100 millimeters of rain locally possible tonight into tomorrow, we get multiple bands of a thunderstorm and multiple rounds of rain showers expected for some areas, which could leave us between 50 to 50 millimeters of rain. Of course, it depends on where you live. Let us know how things are progressing. And of course, you can always text us. You can also use our text board and our talk back at 1-800-580-CFRA. Our question of the day. OC Transpo riders, how well prepared do you think the city of Ottawa is for the fall?
15: Hey, my question for you today is...
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0: As the city prepares for an influx of public servants and students on the buses and the O train this fall, they've put out a plan to handle the surge. They're doing a number of different things. It's a $30 million strategy, which includes beefing up some of the buses, adding express buses, accelerating the building of a park and ride at Bowesville Road, allowing places of worship in downtown Ottawa or recreation centers to rent out parking spots. All of these things, I think, are good and well, but they're launching them by September. They want to have all these things done by September the 1st. I kind of wish that they had soft launched it. I've said that before as more of a pilot project in the summer to give us the chance to see how things were going and then to tweak them as we get ready for that September surge. That being said, you can have your say beginning tonight at Ottawa City Hall. They are holding a series of different public information sessions, five of them, over the next 4 weeks to get customer feedback ahead of the fall. And you can go, and apparently there will be the opportunity to chat with Rick Leary. He's the new transit GM at OC Transpo. And he said to the City of Ottawa in a memo that he'll be hearing directly from customers. He said, quote, "It's important for me and my team. We're committed to yearly customer information sessions as part of our customer first action plan. My team and I would also welcome the opportunity to participate in future community meetings that may be planned in Ottawa." Of course, I think one of the biggest questions on our minds, is it going to be up to the task? Will it be ready for the return of the federal public servants? They're already working 4 days a week, plus everybody else comes back from the cottage in summer vacation. And also, the students. It's a bit of a shock to the system. 613-521-8255. Rick Leary has been on the job for 4 months now. He stepped into that role in March of 2026. Speaking after a long Ottawa City Council session, he told reporters that he's confident in the system and he hopes that people will take it.
10: Keeping them downtown, I think you're going to see that when they see the quality of service that we provide, they will take the service downtown. There's no doubt in my mind.
0: But not everyone is convinced. Councillor for the East End, Catherine Kitts, said that during that same meeting, she wasn't really sure that commuters and OC Transpo were ready and that she thinks a lot of people are in for a rude awakening.
16: I hate to have a glass half empty attitude. That's not my nature, but I don't want anyone to leave this meeting believing that we've solved the problem, because I don't think these initiatives are sufficient to address the scale of the challenge that we're facing. I still do not think our transportation network can handle what is coming.
0: She said all of the measures that were passed were good. She supports them, but she didn't mince words on what she thinks the roads are going to look like, even for people that are driving come September.
16: I will be supporting these initiatives, but I want to be very clear and very consistent with the position I've held always, particularly as return to office has been discussed, including our own return to office debate last year. I believe September is going to be hell for commutes, particularly in the East End.
0: Now, we did have another city councillor from the Eastern Bloc on the show. Councillor Tim Tierney joined us to discuss the RTO plan, the transit plan, on July the 16th. And he was cautiously optimistic.
17: Yeah, there's going to be challenges. There's going to be packed this and that. Do I want the Eastern Extension opened? I wish it was. That would solve a lot of issues. So not everyone's dogpiling on Blair Station, where you have a conflux of people and it's a problem. But I think there is a plan. There is money. The alternative would have been no money, no plan. And yes, it would have been hell on wheels.
0: Now on that, we really have no up-to-date information on the opening of the O-Train Eastern Extension. Occasionally, you may see a train that looks like a test train that is heading east from Blair Station. But beyond that, and maybe a bit of signage, nothing that has been announced, nothing new. Trains that are there, obviously they're doing something behind the scenes, but nothing from public officials. No news that it's going to be open. I asked Tim Tierney about that, and I asked him, why not soft launch some of the plans that they are basically getting ready for September? Why not do it in the summer to see how it pans out first? Here's what he said.
17: We do see the trains testing. We do see movement on how the operations are coming into play now with the new GM. And he has assured us he's going to give us a full technical briefing, because I keep asking, okay, on day 20, if there's a problem, you have to start at 1 and start counting again. That could take months. So is the reality, will this be ready for September? No. Could they do things in parallel? Certainly. Maybe that will be part of the plan. We've been promised in the next few weeks there will be a technical briefing about how things are going to go. And I look forward to that.
0: Tim Tierney on our show. Phone lines are open. I'd really love to get your take today. Do you think the City of Ottawa is ready? Is the transit system prepared to accommodate all these people that are coming back? I don't think so. I'm happy with the plan that they put in place, but I still don't think it's going to be perfect. And I still think there are going to be a lot of issues. 229. We'll continue the conversation with Laura Schatz and Ottawa Transit riders on the other side.
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21: Good afternoon. I'm Chris Holsky. Showers and thunderstorms continuing right now. 22 degrees. Your full forecast coming up. First, your top stories. An Environment Canada meteorologist says the rain that could fall over the next day in Ottawa is not really comparable to what happened on Canada Day. Peter Kimball says the July 1st rainfall saw areas receive between 12 and 20 centimeters of rain over only a few hours. What's happening now is expected to remain much more spread out.
1: In Ottawa, we've already had about 28 millimeters this morning. That fell in about 2 hours, but that's 28 millimeters, not 150 millimeters or so. And we may get another 25 to 50.
21: As of midday, Ottawa had measured 250 millimeters of rain for the month of July. That breaks a record that had stood since 1899. Gatineau police say one person has been wounded in a reported shooting in Gatineau. Officers were called to Rue de l'Arbre des Ormeaux at about 10:30 this morning. One person has been taken into custody. Police say there is no risk to the general public. A rideshare driver is facing a sexual assault charge. Ottawa police say an investigation began on Saturday into 36-year-old Mohamed LaRousse. Details are scarce. Police say LaRousse has made pickups for Uber and Lyft, and investigators believe there could be more potential victims. Reached for comment, Uber says the reported incident did not happen on its platform and the driver's access was removed immediately after police informed them of the investigation. It's back to Washington for Canada. U.S. Trade Minister Dominic LeBlanc this week. Kelly Malone on LeBlanc's latest trip after Donald Trump threatened to slap new tariffs on an array of Canadian goods.
22: LeBlanc's spokesperson says he will be joined by Canada's chief trade negotiator, but no information was provided on who they're meeting or how many days they will be in Washington. The Trump administration said last week it would impose 50% tariffs on certain Canadian goods in response to provincial liquor bans, Canada's dairy supply management system, and certain automobile quotas. The new levies are meant to put pressure on Ottawa during talks on the Canada-US-Mexico agreement on trade. Trump told Fox News Tuesday that he doesn't really want to update the trade agreement and he'd rather be independent. Kelly Malone, the Canadian Press, Washington.
21: Immigration Minister Lena Diab says starting today, online passport renewal is open to all eligible Canadian adults. To qualify, applicants must have an address in Canada, be older than 16 when they received their last passport, and must have received it within the last 15 years, among other criteria. Applicants will still need to get a passport photo taken by a commercial photographer and submit a digital copy when applying online. Online passport renewals have been an option for some passport holders for a few years, but the most recent version of the service had a daily cap of 2,000 applications. It's a new way to join the conversation. Have your say with the CFRA Talkback button on the iHeartRadio app. Ryan Knowles is in the CTV Weather Center.
2: Thanks, Chris. Rain continuing this afternoon into the evening. Risk of thunderstorms throughout as well, expecting around 10 millimeters more rain this evening. Low of 17 overnight. More showers tomorrow with a risk of thunderstorms between 15 and 25 millimeters. A high of 20, feeling like 26 with the humidity. Thursday, mix of sun and clouds. 40% chance of showers and a high of 27. Taking a look at the roads now, slow moving west on the Queensway, just between the Vanier Parkway and Nicholas. Eastbound side slow from Maitland till about Bronson. The 174 still moving well, so is the 416. Congestion both ways on the Chaudy Air Crossing, Island Park mounting, leading up to the Champlain Bridge. Still no collisions to report around the city. Remains relatively clear. Princess Margaret Cottage Lottery final deadline is Thursday. 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With weather and traffic, I'm Ryan Knowles.
21: 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I'm Chris Holsky, news next at 3.
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0: 2 weeks ago, the city of Ottawa shared its plan to ease traffic and to keep transit running this fall. Welcome back to the show. This is Ottawa Now. I'm Christy Cameron. What do you think of that plan? Phone lines are open. You can let us know. And a bit to get ready, the city passed a $30 million plan. It includes adding express buses, adding different buses on different routes that are busy, beefing it up, accelerating a park and ride at Beausville Road, allowing places of worship and recreation centers in downtown Ottawa to rent out parking spots. I think all of the measures are good, including the one where they're sending a shuttle to DND because it's in the middle of nowhere and not very reachable by transit. But my concern is that they're launching them in September, which is a tad too late. 613-521-8255. Riders will have the opportunity to raise concerns at a pretty critical time as we get ready for that September surge, as public servants are back in the office 4 days a week already, and as people in many different industries and jobs are coming back from the cottage, from vacation, university students as well. What do you think? Do you think the city of Ottawa is ready?
15: Hey, my question for you today is...
28: Only one question.
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0: You can have your say at one of many different public information sessions. There are a number of them over the next 4 weeks. The first one is coming up tonight at Ottawa City Hall. You can go, and apparently the transit GM, Rick Leary, as well as other staff are going to be there as an opportunity to really chat face-to-face with customers to see how things are going. Joining us right now, Laura Shantz with Ottawa Transit Riders. Good afternoon, Laura.
15: Good afternoon, Chrissy.
0: What do you think of the city's plan for this fall?
15: You know, I'm hopeful that it bears some positive results. I feel some of the measures were a little too late. If we wanted to have more buses, for example, we would have had to order those about a year ago to have them for fall. So it's I'm hopeful we'll be able to do something for riders, but I'm a little cautious because, you know, we've still seen from January those 255 daily trips. We're still not back up to where we should be. So what are we going to do to make this work for a growing pool of commuters?
0: What part of it do you think works? What part of it do you think needs some work?
15: You know, I'm all in on increased frequency on some of the major routes that we're talking about, making sure that we have enough buses to get the people moving around. I think that's super important. I'm also, like you, I'm on the same page. We need that DND shuttle. People walking up the side of Moody Drive is very unsafe, and it's not an easy way to get around for anyone. I would like to see more focus on building up some of those core routes. I'd like to see more work just to make sure we have the number of buses we need, because we know that when we're replacing with these electric buses, getting rid of some of the older articulated and double-decker, we're actually losing capacity even with the same number of buses. The same number of people won't fit on. So we need to make sure those people can get around and, you know, that there's enough space that you can actually get on that bus when it shows up.
0: Which routes in particular are of concern? Just to give our listeners a sense if they don't take OC Transpo.
15: Sure. I think, you know, to me, all the routes we hear about the most frequent cancellations, the 6, the 7, the 12, the 14, I believe there are also a few routes going to and from Barrhaven. I think it was I can't remember the number, 75, I believe. Some of those big routes are ones that any day of the week could use more capacity. And if we're going to go all in on building capacity, let's try and put our foot in that pool now and start planning for growing capacity on those routes.
0: You can text in at 1-800-580-CFRA, and you can also call in live. I'd love to chat with you. It's not just broadcast only. Our listeners are a huge part of the show, and I'm getting some messages right now, so I'll share them with you here, and you and I can react. Kevin in Bell's Corners. Hi, Christy. Regarding OC Transpo's fall program, let's not diss it right away. Look at it with cautious optimism. Yes, traffic will be a lot heavier, but let's not forget that traffic was bad pre-COVID. Ottawa has grown a lot since 2019, and with that comes more traffic and chaos. Just look at the traffic in the GTA and other large Canadian cities. Yeah, that's a good point. I will say I'm not dissing it. I think a lot of the measures do make sense, Laura. And I feel that concern about traffic because beyond transit, I think lately it's been gridlock on the Queensway. And I'm really concerned about that, especially in mid to late July because so many people are away.
6: Oh, absolutely. I think, you know, this plan, if nothing else, it's a great first start. I think we need to go farther, but I don't think we're off the mark in trying to make transit easier to take and work for more people.
0: Pierre in Kanata says, as with most things related to OC Transpo, it has been overpromise and underdeliver. Maybe it'll be different this time, but I doubt it. So again, Laura, we hear that sort of resentment from a lot of the users and the taxpayers because they look at the history of OC Transpo. And I think this comes back from the New Ways to Bus campaign, where we were promised, we're going to cut some routes, but don't worry, the routes that we keep will be really tailored and they'll be on time and the GPS data will actually be accurate. And then that didn't happen.
6: You know, that's right on the money. I think there's a lot of people, actually, I know there's a lot of people out there who have in the past taken OC Transpo and been loyal riders, but something's pulled them away, whether that has been a lack of reliability or getting burned, not being able to get somewhere they absolutely needed to be when it really mattered. And maybe this, you know, maybe this plan will be a way to hopefully get people to give it another shot. Maybe not for your work commute on the first go around. Maybe it'll be for something with a little lower stakes, but, you know, OC Trans was out there trying to build that trust, and they've got a lot of work to do, obviously, if we're getting comments like your listeners there.
0: The New Ways to Bus campaign, unfortunately, in the end, was a cost-cutting exercise, and I hope that this is going to be different. You can write in and call in anytime. Based on the timing of these public information sessions, Laura, I think they're a good thing, but I just wonder how much is actually going to be used because the timing is pretty tight to when they launch this new strategy, the new buses, the express routes, and beefing up some of the bus routes. What do you think?
6: Yeah, I don't think we're going to be able to change things for day one. I'm happy they're doing the sessions. Listening to riders is never a bad thing. Let's let riders have a say. Let's let people share their ideas, opinions, concerns. Will we see immediate change based on that feedback? I highly doubt it because we've already had to plan, I'm sure, which operators will have which routes at which time. All that stuff gets planned out well in advance. And I don't think that's on the table for changes. But if there are things that can be done to, you know, improve the user experience or to take action on some of the comments, that would be great. But as your previous listener said, too, like let's make sure we have realistic timelines. Let's make sure we're being very honest and transparent about what we can deliver and when.
0: Thanks so much for the time today, Laura.
6: My pleasure.
0: 2:42 on Ottawa Now. What do you think? 613-521-8255. Do you have faith that much will come out of these public information sessions? Do you plan to attend one of them yourself? And what do you think of the city's plan for this fall? Is our transit system going to be ready? Again, just to recap, if you're tuning in, I think the DND shuttle is really smart because that campus is in the middle of nowhere. It was built for car travel, and unfortunately, it only has parking for half of the building, which is quite stupid. So I support that. I give a thumbs up to building up the core routes. I give a thumbs up to the new express buses. I think it's great that places of worship, like random churches in downtown Ottawa that don't have anybody at them in the middle of the day, will be able to rent out their parking stalls if they have ample parking. That just makes sense. But the thing is that there's going to be a ton of pressure on the transit system, and there's going to be a lot of congestion on the roads. So I do think, especially in the first week or two of September, we're going to see these new traffic patterns and travel patterns. And maybe people start to stagger their working hours. I don't know. For me personally, one thing that I've been doing differently is I've been taking transit more often coming into work. Before, I would take the car, my husband and I would carpool, or some days he's working from home, or I would drop him off at the office and then come in here to the station at 87 George. But the last couple of weeks, I think I've been taking transit at least 3 or 4 days a week. I've been taking transit quite a bit. Today I took the train in. Yesterday I got dropped off, but I took the train to go and work out after work because it's just easier because the parking is so hard to find in the market in the summer, especially on a sunny day, and I just don't want to deal with it. Texter here. Sam S. says, it was mentioned that the express buses will make a comeback. Will the 272, 273, or 271 buses return to the Barrhaven neighborhoods? You know, Sam, I'm just going to be honest with you. Off the top of my head, I don't know, but we'll look into that for you. Coming up to 2:45 on the show, and Ryan Knowles is standing by. Good afternoon, my friend.
2: What's going on? Are you optimistic? Cautiously?
0: No.
2: You're not at all.
0: Well, how's this? I'm grateful that for once some money has been allocated to a plan, and I'm grateful that there is a plan. Because
2: yeah.
0: I like to see a couple of these things on the list here. Like, these are tangible, concrete things that are being built. For example, a sidewalk between Moody Station and the DND building. That should have been done ages ago. If you want people to take transit, how are they going to walk from the transit station to their work if there's no sidewalk?
2: With the Moody campus, I'm kind of curious, right? Like, what did people do before? Was there an express bus going to the Moody campus, like, pre-COVID, or?
0: Another question I don't have the answer
2: to.
0: Between that and the Sam question on the text board, I don't know.
2: I think the express routes are the biggest part. Like, those are really needed. I don't really know why they got rid of them, to be honest, but, you know.
0: So, I'm happy that there is a plan, but I'm dubious that it's going to work. As I said, I think we probably should have piloted the changes in July.
2: You're right.
0: Not September.
2: Definitely. I'm more concerned about the winter than the fall, to be honest.
0: Well,
2: I think that's the real test for
0: this
2: plan.
0: But it's the beginning, right?
2: Yeah.
0: It's the beginning because at least if we mess it up in September, it's not minus 20.
2: Yeah. If we mess it up in September, we're screwed. Pretty much, to be honest.
0: Well,
2: unless they make, additional changes.
0: Did you hear this clip of Councillor Catherine Kitts? Can we play it again? This is Catherine Kitts speaking at the city council meeting when they passed the plan. Just being blunt, being very honest.
16: I hate to have a glass half. I will be supporting these initiatives, but I want to be very clear and very consistent with the position I've held always, particularly as return to office has been discussed, including our own return to office debate last year. I believe September is going to be hell for commutes, particularly in the East End.
0: I believe September is going to be hell for commutes, especially in the East End.
2: Yeah. She knows more than I do, obviously.
0: She's been advocating for years.
2: Yeah.
0: To beef up the infrastructure. And again, like I just said, there's some new signage. And we keep hearing about the East End extension, but nothing has actually happened.
2: Yeah.
0: This plan came out 2 weeks ago.
2: And time's really running out for them to
0: finish
2: the trial running.
0: Yeah, too much else. It's not happening for September. There's no way.
2: What if we had a walking lane on the Queensway? It would probably be faster for people. No, nothing.
0: What do they call those things where the guy is pulling the people? Tourists always take them. Rickshaws.
2: Oh.
0: We could get you.
2: Me.
0: And then we could have an allocated rickshaw lane. And Ryan Knowles could sort of ferry people to and fro.
2: I'd be fighting for my life.
0: Huh?
2: I just got back on the exercise bike recently, and it's like, I just don't understand how people say exercise makes them feel better, you know? I dread riding the exercise bike every single day. It's the most annoying part of my day.
0: Well, then you need to pick something else that you actually like.
2: I guess.
0: That's the trick.
2: Like basketball.
0: Make it obvious, make it appealing.
2: Yeah.
0: This has been studied.
2: Yeah.
0: If you don't like the type of exercise that you're doing, you're always going to dread it.
2: Yeah, fair enough.
0: Do something else.
2: Just, I'm a big guy, 6'10", 250,
0: It's, exactly.
2: You know.
0: Well, get on the rickshaw.
2: Yeah.
0: Come on, bro, let's go.
2: I should. I think you're right, Christy Cameron. All right, let's get to the weather here. It is rainy, people. It's going to be rainy the next couple days. This evening, more rain, low of 17 overnight. Showers tomorrow, risk of thunderstorms in the morning and the afternoon. 15 to 25 millimeters of rain, high of 20 degrees, feeling like 26. Mix of sun and clouds Thursday, 40% chance of showers, high of 27. Friday, it's looking like it's going to be pretty nice, though. Sunny skies, high of 28 degrees. Taking a look at the roads now. Slow moving west on the Queensway between the Vanier Parkway and Nicholas. Bit of congestion around Carling. Eastbound side slow from Maitland to Bronson. The 174 moderate delay between Montreal Road and John Dark. 416 is moving well. Heavy backup heading both ways on the Chaudière Air Crossing now. Island Park backed up leading up to the Champlain Bridge, kind of starting from Wellington Street West. Still, no collisions to report around the city. Not too busy quite yet on this Tuesday afternoon. 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Mr. Lou Plus Tires, ready when you are. With weather and traffic, I'm Ryan Knowles.
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0: Welcome back to the show. It is 2:51. The City of Ottawa is encouraging residents to take preventative measures today to protect against potential flooding. That includes ensuring that you have sump pumps that are working and clearing catch basins. Councillor Lane Johnson, who represents the west end of College Ward, posted a response from city staff about what they're doing on their end because we are getting a significant amount of rain. She said staff are prepared to adjust operational responses as conditions evolve, and they are going to continue to keep city council and residents informed throughout the event. They're monitoring drainage infrastructure. They're responding to issues as required to help manage stormwater runoff. But of course, you can understand anyone who's gone through the flooding on July the 1st is kind of on edge today. You know, I was talking to my husband this morning. I said, we've got the sump pump, but maybe we need to go buy a new shop vac, because that was one of the many different things that we borrowed from our network of friends to deal with the flooding. I know my friends Ken and Christy are also checking their basement today. I woke up at around 4 a.m. and the rain was just pounding down on the roof of the house. My dog was going nuts. There was thunder and lightning, but then it tapered off. And you know, for much of the day, it's actually just been light rain in the Byward Market. Apparently it's sunny in the West End right now. That being said, the storm is coming in different waves or different bands. According to the special weather statement from Environment Canada, they say a low pressure system is expected to stall over the area today, with multiple rounds of showers and thunderstorms expected. Rainfall amounts may exceed 50 millimeters and they could get up to 100 millimeters. But of course, it depends on where you live. Here to tell us more, senior climatologist at Environment Canada, David Phillips. Welcome back to the show.
8: Hey, Christy, nice to be with you. You described it so well. I mean, what we're seeing is a big, you know, sopping wet kind of a system that is stalling. It's just not moving. In fact, it's not even, it's just advancing, crawling, and then it even comes back to bring you more rain on top of the rain that it gave you. So what we're seeing is, yes, it's a very stationary kind of system. It's loaded with precipitation. We have something called a precipitable water content. And that is, if you took the atmosphere above Ottawa and you squeezed it all together, well, how much rain could you get? Well, it is just chock full of moisture. And my gosh, if you sneezed, it might cause it to rain. And that's how much rain potential there is. And we certainly have seen it last night. I think you got about 26 millimeters of rain up to about midnight. But it's been raining, you know, hard and light since 3 o'clock this morning. So you've had, you know, like 13 hours of rain. And I look at the forecast for the next 24 hours. It's boring. I mean, it just shows one thing. Showers and a risk of thunderstorms, an 80% chance for the next 24 hours. So they're going to be an all, this is continuing on, and what we might see, a huge amount of rain, as you already got, 26. Today we could have, say, you know, 20 to 30 today, 10 to tonight, another 15, 25 tomorrow. I mean, my math tells me that that's another 50 to almost 70 millimeters of rain. And what is interesting for me, Christy, I mean, you know, I like records, and this would clearly make it the wettest month on record in Ottawa. I mean, if you look at all the rain we've had, and we have records that go back 155 years, hard to break a record in Ottawa. But if you look at all the stations going back to the 1880s, the most that they've ever had in a month was July of 1899, 250 millimeters of rain. Well, if we get what we're saying we're going to get today and tonight and tomorrow, we could really have, you know, more than 270, 290 millimeters of rain. And it's not that, you know, what's so fascinating for me, Christy, is that it's not been a washout this month. You've had 8 days with rain. You normally would get 12 of those. But it's the amounts that have fallen. I mean, there were a couple of days just with a thimble full of rain. But you're right. July 1st had almost 120, another day 50, another day 40, another day 26. I mean, when it's raining, it's just choosing to rain hard. And there's a lot of standing water. And my gosh, it's the water just can't go anywhere. And that's why we're seeing culverts are a danger, and rivers or creeks are overflowed. And boy, it just can't take any more. But we have another full day of this rain to go.
0: After Canada Day, as you can understand, David, yeah, it's very anxiety-inducing for all of the listeners and myself as well, who have ripped out their basements, who have been dealing with the painful process of insurance and the long road to rebuild. But that being said, I think it seems like a good thing that it's coming in bands. You said it's crawling, it's stationary, it's rain tonight and tomorrow as well into the evening. But at least it's coming in waves as opposed to being dumped all at once. Whereas Canada Day was like 4 hours of intense gushing from the sky. At least we get a little bit of a reprieve here and there.
8: Well, you're right. You describe it well. I'd rather have it hit and run. You know, but it is really taking its sweet time. And so, yes, you're right. July 1st, we got, oh my gosh, you couldn't see across the other side of the street because the visibility was cut down with sheets of rain, and you got most of that, 120 millimeters, was in less than 2 hours. And but here, I mean, it's going to at least be less amount than that. I don't think it'll get up to that amount on July 1st. But you're right; it'll be over many hours, and then the infrastructure can maybe handle that. The problem, though, is that it's been loaded with. I mean, there's no take anymore. I mean, it's all just give me that rain, but there's no kind of interplay or play with the amount. You're just getting more rain on top of wet grounds, and it's soggy and saturated, and the month has been, yeah, a little bit warmer than normal, but there's not a lot of evaporation going on. But it is just, and what is it about Ottawa? I mean, I looked at other places in Ontario. It just seems to be the target is the Eastern Ontario is in the Ottawa Valley with so much rain. I mean, Toronto got like 3 millimeters of rain last night when you had like close to 30 millimeters in it. So it really is just slowed down. We don't see any, there were more conditions there with severe thunderstorms. At least it's just showers and we're not seeing necessarily the violence of these things, but hey, there could be, as the day warms up, we could see these developing into thunderstorms. And that is, Christy, when you get the thunderstorms, then you get a lot of rain in a short period of time.
0: Right.
8: If it showers over a period of time, you're absolutely right. You can spread the misery over a longer period of time, and so the infrastructure can handle it.
0: Yeah.
8: But you get these kind of gully washers, you know, a dump of rain. Well, boy, even the most modern kind of infrastructure, cities aren't ready to handle that. Especially
0: and are we expecting that, David, tonight?
8: Yeah.
0: Where it's just going to be coming down all at once sometime into the evening?
8: Well, it's hard to say. I mean, it just depends. I mean, it's almost like 1 hour presents a different thing than the next hour. But my sense is it's just like these are always, we call them training thunderstorms. They just sort of line up and there's like a chorus line or a relay race. And it just one hands it off to the next one and it feeds off the previous one and rains and then carries on. And then when they have these systems, just if they creep ahead, well, fine. But sometimes they go back. And they get you again, you know, so you're not finished with them. So, yeah, very, very complex kind of system, but multiple rounds of this, and it's still got a ways to go.
0: Always good to chat with you. Thank you very much, David.
8: Okay. Bye, Christy.
0: David Phillips of Environment Canada. We'll hit the pause button here. Chris Holsky has your news. Keep it locked to News Talk 580 CFRA.
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21: Good afternoon. I'm Chris Holsky. More showers and thunderstorms right now. 22 degrees. Your full forecast coming up. First, your top stories. Ottawa has set a record for its rainiest month of July, exceeding a marker that had stood since 1899. Environment Canada says we passed the 250 millimeter mark at about midday. Ottawa could see 50 to 100 millimeters of rain by tomorrow morning, but meteorologist Peter Kimball says this is not really comparable to what happened on Canada Day.
13: July 1st in Ottawa, we got about 120 to 200 millimeters in a short span of about maybe 2 or 3 hours.
21: What's happening today is spread out over a much longer period of time, which makes it much easier for city infrastructure to handle. One person has been injured in what Gatineau police say was a reported daytime shooting. Officers were called to Rue de l'Arc des Ormeaux after 10:30 this morning. The victim was taken to hospital. One person is in custody. An Ottawa rideshare driver has been charged with sexual assault. Ottawa police say 36-year-old Mohamed LaRousse has made pickups both for Uber and Lyft. An investigation into a sexual assault allegation began on Saturday. Police say there could be more potential victims. Uber says the reported incident did not happen while its platform was being used, and the driver's access was removed as soon as they were made aware of the investigation. Ontario Transportation Minister Pravmeet Sukaria is vowing to forge ahead on expanding Toronto's Island Airport despite the federal government's rejection of the plan. Sukaria says the province was disappointed by the federal government's decision to nix Premier Doug Ford's proposed expansion of the Billy Bishop Toronto City Airport to allow jets to land and take off from it.
14: So we've seen the federal government here listen to a small French group in Toronto, but we as the province will continue to push forward on a modernization of this airport.
21: Federal Transportation Minister Stephen McKinnon rejected the plan last week after 87% of the 87,000 respondents to a public consultation opposed the idea. Public information sessions for OC Transpo riders get started tonight at City Hall. 5 are happening over the next 4 weeks and attendees must register ahead of time. Transit Services General Manager and members of staff are expected to speak with riders about movement plans ahead of an expected influx of commuters this September. You can find a list of all upcoming sessions at ctvnewsottawa.ca. It's a new way to join the conversation. Have your say with the CFRA talkback button on the iHeartRadio app. The 6'10", 250-pound Ryan Knowles is in the CTV Weather Center.
2: Thank you, Chris. Mostly cloudy out there right now. It is lightly raining in parts of the city. 21 degrees, feels like 29 with the humidity. Rain will continue this evening, maybe about 10 millimeters more, low of 17 overnight. Risk of thunderstorms will persist as well. More showers tomorrow and a risk of thunderstorms between 15 and 25 millimeters between the morning and the afternoon. A high of 20, feeling like 26. Mix of sun and clouds Thursday. 40% chance of showers, a high of 27. Looking nice Friday, though. Sunny, a high of 28 degrees. Taking a look at the roads now. Slow moving west on the Queensway between the Vanier Parkway and Nicholas. Also, some congestion between Maitland and Woodruff. Eastbound side backed up between Maitland and Parkdale. 174 east, bit of congestion between Montreal Road and John Dark. 416 running smoothly. Heavy delay both ways on the Chaudière crossing. Portage heading toward Quebec and Island Park leading up to the Champlain Bridge.

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7: 3 weeks from tomorrow, new 50% tariffs come into effect on Canada unless we can secure some sort of deal with the United States to avoid them. Welcome back to the show. U.S. President Donald Trump was on Fox News this morning throwing cold water on the idea of renewing the North American Free Trade Agreement.
8: I don't really want to. I'd rather be independent. Here's the thing. Mexico and Canada need us. We don't need them. The deal is important for them. It's not important for us.
7: A new poll shows most Canadians want the federal government to fight back as steep American tariffs loom. That is brought to us from the Angus Reid Institute. Their survey reveals 62% of respondents support retaliatory tariffs if President Trump moves forward with those 50% tariffs, those levies next month. Joining us right now, John Rowe, who's a research associate with Angus Reid. Good afternoon, John.
9: Hi, Christy. How's it going?
7: Not too bad. How are you?
9: I'm doing good.
7: What do you think is the big key takeaway here?
9: Well, we've been doing polling on how Canadians want to respond to these threats from the U.S. or these tariffs, this trade dispute for the past 18 months or so. And there's been kind of a consistent theme that Canadians want a strong stance from their government. They want Canada, Mark Carney, to fight back against Trump. And so we've seen a continuation of that theme with these most recent tariff threats saying, yeah, you know what, we want counter tariffs in response. And there's fewer, the Canadians that are in a minority are saying, you know what, no counter tariffs, continue to negotiate. But most Canadians are saying, yeah, we want to fight back.
7: Did the survey speak to the degree of retaliation or the type of retaliation that was popular?
9: Well, between those majority Canadians that say they want counter tariffs, 34% say they want equal tariffs to these new tariffs that the U.S. are bringing in. So match them 50% to 50%, do exactly that.
7: Right, so like an eye for an eye.
9: Exactly. And then the other side of that group, the other half, basically 28% of all Canadians, they want limited counter tariffs. So they don't necessarily want to match exactly what the U.S. is doing, but they still want counter tariffs in response.
7: What do you think that says about the percentage of Canadians who don't want to get involved?
9: Well, I mean, right now it's like less than 40% of the country either are saying, you know what, I'm not too sure what the response should be. 7% say they want concessions, so wanting to work towards a deal at this time as opposed to, I guess, inflaming things further with counter tariffs. And then another 19%, you know what, saying no counter tariffs at this time but continue to negotiate. So there is a pretty good chunk of the country that are looking at and saying, perhaps counter tariffs aren't the best move. It is interesting because, of course, Prime Minister Mark Carney, they have had put in some counter tariffs on U.S. vehicles and some other measures, but they're not necessarily been matching these things as strongly as we've seen from what Canadians want from public opinion polling. So he's taken a more pragmatic approach to this negotiations, which is on side with maybe what that kind of minority of Canadians are saying right now, whereas most Canadians are saying, you know what, we want to punch back at least equally or perhaps a little bit less.
7: I guess in some ways I was a little bit surprised by the findings because I know many people are resolute in not buying American and not traveling to the United States. But I've also seen that a lot of people have relaxed and the headlines are not jumping them in the same way that they used to.

0: Like, it used to be a real jolt to the system. Oh, gosh, now what is Trump doing? And it was very breathless in terms of the coverage. And that coverage still exists. But the reaction is different. A lot of Canadians are like, okay, yeah, sure, we've heard you say it before. What else is new? And so I was surprised by the reaction a little bit. How about you?
1: Yeah, I mean, I'm surprised it's been, I think, this consistent across it. And we did asking questions about Canadians' response, at least on the consumer side. It's like, okay, are you checking labels at the grocery store? Are you putting things back? Do you notice it's coming from the United States? And I would say those numbers are a little bit less than we've seen as when we did that kind of consumer polling last year. And you're seeing that in the empirical data as well. We're seeing a little bit of U.S. travel bump from Canada. I think as well at the grocery store, the U.S. products aren't suffering as much anymore. But there's still, in our numbers, 3/4 of Canadians at the grocery store who are saying, you know what, I check the labels, and then if they find out it's an American product, they're putting it back and they're looking for somewhere else. So I think there's still quite a lot of anger from Canadians as far as this change in the U.S. relationship, these tariffs from Donald Trump, what was used to be a key ally, a close ally, and a great trading partner for Canada has now come at us with such aggression. I think Canadians are responding with a lot of anger. So I think that's why it persisted, where Canadians are saying, you know what, we do want this strong response from our government.
0: What do you think that these latest survey results tell us about the state of Canada-U.S. relations as it is today, July the 28th, 2026?
1: Well, I think there's a lot of work to be done if the U.S. wants to repair that relationship. It's interesting seeing the polling from the other side, where a lot of Americans are saying, you know, I have a very favorable view of Canada. I like Canadian people. I don't have the same sort of, mistrust that Donald Trump is projecting from the White House. When we ask Canadians on the other side, it's like, you know what, we're upset at America. So it seems to be that from the Canadian side, that the people are still harboring a lot of ill feelings towards this. Of course, this is probably going to persist until a deal is struck. But even then, I think there's a lot of work to be done from the Americans to repair that relationship, if that is their goal at any point, maybe post-Trump.
0: Thanks for the time. Appreciate it, John.
1: Thanks for it. Yeah, thanks for having me on.
0: John Rowe, Research Associate at the Angus Reid Institute. You can text in on that or anything else. Phone lines are open at 613-521-8255.

0: Coming up on the show, we have Bensalyn Avril, who joins us every Tuesday. She is a local psychotherapist. She practices in Westboro, and we call it Self-Help Tuesday. We've had a lot of reaction to this segment. I know a lot of you really appreciate her advice. And I wanted to mention, if you ever have a topic suggestion, anything that's been weighing on your mind that you'd like to get off your chest, you can text in and let us know. Today, we're talking about leaky emotions. That's coming up in about 15 minutes. I'd never heard the term until about a week ago. You know how people say it's bad to bottle up your feelings? Like suppressing how you really feel, whether it's anger or jealousy or anxiety, that it's not a good thing. You need to put that into words because it can live inside your body. It can actually backfire. Why is that? If you're somebody who likes to suppress your emotions and you're really stoic or you keep things to yourself or you minimize and you brush aside, I think you'll really appreciate that segment because you may not be upsetting the people around you in a way that you realize. You know, you think that you're suppressing it, but you're actually not. It can lead to this thing called emotional leakage. We'll cover that on Self-Help Tuesday coming up. Right now, 3:14, and we're getting closer to Time Saver traffic and weather. Ryan Knowles is here. Have you heard of that before?
1: What leakage?
0: Emotional leakage.
1: Oh, emotional leakage. Oh, okay, I see. Sorry. I didn't hear the first part. No, I've never heard that term before, but, you know, I've seen it's happened to me.
0: When your emotions leak.
1: Yeah. Oh, for sure.
0: Like, for example, you have a really tough day at work, and you're really frustrated. But you know that your partner also had a big deadline, or they had a really crazy day. And so you think, well, I'm not going to come home and do the airing of grievances about my day.
1: Right.
0: Because they had it worse.
1: Yeah.
0: And I don't want to add to their mental load. But you do actually bring it home in a way that you may not realize.
1: Certainly. Yeah.
0: Subconsciously, it's still there. It's still lingering. And it can show up sometimes in overreactions to things.
1: I overeat when my emotions are leaking.
0: Right. Or somebody drops the plate and you freak out. Mm. It's not really about the plate. That's emotional leakage right there.
1: I see. How many plates have you broken in your day, Christy Cameron?
0: One or two. I'm not the dropper in my house, though. That's
1: You're
0: my
1: not?
0: Husband.
1: It's Drake?
0: Oh, okay. My husband. Oh, my gosh. That man. He's like a cartoon character. God love him.
1: Jeez. And he's stealing jalapenos from the backyard?
0: Yeah.
1: Like, I don't even know what's going on with this guy.
0: You know what? It's good, though, because we've had a bumper crop this year.
1: Oh, you have? Okay.
0: We've had a lot of jalapenos.
1: Oh, I see.
0: So it's okay. He can keep nibbling.
1: Fair enough. That's a good segment you do
0: with Carson Arthur?
1: No, with the mental health professional. Yeah.
0: Do you have any suggestions? Any topics that you want covered? Anything going on in Ryan's life that we need to dive deep into?
1: I'm so scared of childbirth. It sounds terrifying.
0: Again, that's not really something that anatomically you have to worry about.
1: Yeah, I guess. But the stress by association, I feel like.
0: Right.
1: I don't know if I'll be able to handle.
0: Are you knocking on the doorstep of parenthood or what?
1: No.
0: Why does this keep coming up? Because your friends are having kids.
1: Because my friends are having kids now, okay. And they're all telling me about their birth stories.
0: Right.
1: And then you
0: just keep bringing it up on the radio.
1: Yeah. I don't know. It doesn't sound fun, you know?
0: I don't think it is.
1: I mean, for the girl, obviously, but for the guy, too, that doesn't sound fun, you know? Okay, I'll stop. I know, it's way worse for the girl. I'm just messing around. Please do not attack
0: me. It's tough to make me uncomfortable, but I think you're getting close.
1: I'm making you uncomfortable, okay.
0: You're getting close. You're flirting with it. We're not quite there.
1: Yeah.
0: We're not quite there.
1: Well, this is why I started doing weather and traffic.
0: To bring up childbirth.
1: Make Christy Cameron uncomfortable.
0: Yeah. All right, take it away.
1: All right, thanks, Christy Cameron. Mostly cloudy out there right now. 21 degrees, feels like 29 with the humidity. Showers and a risk of thunderstorms this evening. Could see 10 more millimeters tonight. Low of 17 overnight. More rain and a risk of thunderstorms tomorrow morning into the afternoon. 15 to 25 millimeters. High of 20, feeling like 26. Mix of sun and clouds Thursday. 40% chance of showers, a high of 27. Sunny Friday, a high of 28 degrees. Taking a look at the roads now. Slow moving west on the Queensway from around St. Laurent to Nicholas, briefly clear, and then between Parkdale and Woodruff, there's a heavy backup. Slow moving east on the Queensway between Woodruff and Bronson. Bit of congestion mounting around the split as well. 174 east, moderate delay between the split and Montreal Road. Heavy delay heading toward the Capitol on the Alexandra Bridge. The Chaudière crossing slow moving both ways, and Island Park as usual backed up leading up to the Champlain Bridge. Crews have cleared the collision on Merivale between Baseline and Clyde. There is a collision on Fallowfield at Prince of Wales. With weather and traffic, I'm Ryan Knowles.
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25: 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Yeah,
0: 2 weeks ago, the City of Ottawa shared its plan to ease traffic and to keep OC Transpo running this fall. But the real test comes in the autumn. It'll happen in September. Welcome back to the show. This is Ottawa Now. I'm Christy Cameron. And as usual, I'm fired up. OC Transpo riders, if you're fired up too, now is your opportunity to tell the City of Ottawa exactly what you think. And no, you don't have to do it online via some stupid form. You can actually go in person. The city is holding 5 customer information sessions over the next 4 weeks. And the first one is coming up tonight. It's at Ottawa City Hall. It's from 6:30 to 8. You can go, you can listen, and you can also give feedback. You can share your concerns. You can air your grievances. Riders will have a chance to do that, I think, at a pretty critical time as the city is getting ready for a September surge. Not only do we have public servants that are in the office already 4 days a week, that happened this summer, but a lot of people, many in different jobs and different industries, will be coming back from vacation, plus the university students will be back in class. So in a bid to get ready, the city passed this big $30 million plan. And we've talked about it before on the show. They're adding express buses. They're beefing up bus service. They're building a park and ride at Bowesville Road. They're letting churches rent their parking spots. I think all of it's good, but it might be coming too late. One city councilor, Catherine Kitts, is still worried. Here's what she said at the final meeting of Ottawa City Council.
2: I will be supporting these initiatives, but I want to be very clear and very consistent with the position I've held always, particularly as return to office has been discussed, including our own return to office debate last year. I believe September is going to be hell for commutes, particularly in the East End.
0: Now, her colleague Tim Tierney, who represents Beacon Hill Sirville, also in the East End, joined us in studio the next day. This is mid-July, and he was a little bit more optimistic.
9: Yeah, there's going to be challenges. There's going to be packed this and that. Do I want the Eastern Extension opened? I wish it was. That would solve a lot of issues, so not everyone's dogpiling on Blair Station, where you have a conflux of people, and it's a problem. But I think there is a plan. There is money. The alternative would have been no money, no plan, and yes, it would have been hell on wheels.
0: There is a plan, but there are a lot of people. And this is going to be the biggest test so far for Rick Leary, the new transit GM. He just assumed this role in March. He's been on the job for 4 months. And, of course, everyone is hoping that we get the O-Train Eastern Extension, but we've seen no real movement on that front. Couple trains sitting around, the occasional train that's going east from Blair Station. So maybe a little bit of testing behind the scenes. Some new signs that have been spotted, but no real timeline. We have no idea when that's opening. Sorry, people in Orleans, you'll have to wait. The question is whether or not what we're doing now is enough. 613-521-8255.
10: Hey, my question for you today is...
17: Only one question.
10: Quick question.
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0: Speaking after a long city council session this month, Rick Leary told reporters he's confident.
27: Keeping them downtown, I think you're going to see that when they see the quality of service that we provide, they will take the service downtown. There's no doubt in my mind.
0: And he went on to say this.
27: What I believe is going to happen with the service that we're providing, with the way we're going to market and communicate it as well, is people are going to test public transit again when we start talking about the reliability and the new services provided. Right, so right across the system, I think it'll help those that are transit dependent already, as well as those that use transit as an option on the occasion or possibly new riders. So that's my belief and hope.
0: But there are going to be tens of thousands of additional transit trips and more people on the Queensway as well as everybody gets back to the office in person. And I really do think we're going to smash headfirst into September. I think it's a good start, but I think, unfortunately, there will probably be additional trips that have to be added on OC Transpo. And I don't know what we do with the Queensway. I spoke with Laura Schantz. She's a board member with Ottawa Transit Riders. I asked her about the City of Ottawa's plan and whether or not we're prepared. She told me she's optimistic, but she also has her doubts.
28: I'm hopeful that it bears some positive results. I feel some of the measures were a little too late. If we want to have more buses, for example, we would have had to order those about a year ago to have them for fall. So it's I'm hopeful we'll be able to do something for riders, but I'm a little cautious because, you know, we've still seen from January those 255 daily trips. We're still not back up to where we should be. So what are we going to do to make this work for a growing pool of commuters?
0: Though even with those doubts, she said the $30 million plan to expand transit capacity is a good start. And she really did like parts of it, including the special transit run or the shuttle bus going to DND.
28: I'm all in on increased frequency on some of the major routes that we're talking about, making sure that we have enough buses to get the people moving around. I think that's super important. I would like to see more focus on building up some of those core routes. I'd like to see more work just to make sure we have the number of buses we need, because we know that when we're replacing with these electric buses, getting rid of some of the older articulated and double-decker, we're actually losing capacity even with the same number of buses. The same number of people won't fit on. This plan, if nothing else, it's a great first start. I think we need to go farther, but I don't think we're off the mark in trying to make transit easier to take and work for more people.
0: I asked her about the information sessions, the fact that they're holding 5 of them, but it's pretty close to September. We're almost at the end of July. I asked, is it too late? Is it too under the gun? Could anything good come from them? Is this information actually going to make a difference? Here's what she said.
28: Listening to riders is never a bad thing. Let's let riders have a say. Let's let people share their ideas, opinions, concerns. Will we see immediate change based on that feedback? I highly doubt it, because we've already had to plan, I'm sure, which operators will have which routes at which time. All that stuff gets planned out well in advance, and I don't think that's on the table for changes. But if there are things that can be done to, you know, improve the user experience or to take action on some of the comments, that would be great.
0: 3:29 on the show. We'll take a short break. Keep it locked right here. Self-Help Tuesday coming up with Bensel and Avril next.
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4: Good afternoon. I'm Chris Holsky. Showers and thunderstorms continuing into Wednesday. Right now, 22 degrees. Feels like 31 with the humidity. Your full forecast coming up. First, your top stories. An Environment Canada meteorologist says the rain that could fall over the next day in Ottawa is not really comparable to what happened on Canada Day. Peter Kimball says the July 1st rainfall saw areas receive between 12 and 20 centimeters over only a few hours. What's happening now is expected to remain much more spread out.
5: In Ottawa, we've already had about 28 millimeters this morning. That fell in about 2 hours, but that's 28 millimeters, not 150 millimeters or so. And we may get another 25 to 50.
4: As of midday, Ottawa had measured 250 millimeters of rain for the month of July. That breaks a record that had stood since 1899. Gatineau police say one person has been wounded in a reported shooting in Gatineau. Officers were called to Rue de l'Arc des Ormeaux at about 10:30 this morning. One person has been taken into custody. Police say there is no risk to the general public. A rideshare driver is facing a sexual assault charge. Ottawa police say an investigation began on Saturday into 36-year-old Mohamed LaRousse. Details are scarce. Police say LaRousse has made pickups for Uber and Lyft, and investigators believe there could be more potential victims. Reached for comment, Uber says the reported incident did not happen on its platform and the driver's access was removed immediately after police informed them of the investigation. Back to Washington for Canada, U.S. Trade Minister Dominic LeBlanc this week. Kelly Malone on LeBlanc's latest trip after Donald Trump threatened to slap new tariffs on an array of Canadian goods.
6: LeBlanc's spokesperson says he will be joined by Canada's chief trade negotiator, but no information was provided on who they're meeting or how many days they will be in Washington. The Trump administration said last week it would impose 50% tariffs on certain Canadian goods in response to provincial liquor bans, Canada's dairy supply management system, and certain automobile quotas. The new levies are meant to put pressure on Ottawa during talks on the Canada-US-Mexico agreement on trade. Trump told Fox News Tuesday that he doesn't really want to update the trade agreement and he'd rather be independent. Kelly Malone, The Canadian Press, Washington.
4: 9 suspects have been charged in a human trafficking investigation west of Toronto. Halton Regional Police say the charges relate to alleged human trafficking and sexual exploitation of at least a dozen people. The 9 suspects have been charged with 85 offenses between them after officers carried out searches at 10 homes earlier this month. The investigation began after a woman came forward with allegations last September. Sign up now for our morning and evening CTV News Ottawa newsletters. 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Ryan Knowles is in the CTV Weather Center.
1: Thanks, Chris. Cloudy skies out there right now. Lightly raining in parts of the city. 21 degrees, feels like 29 with the humidity. Rain will continue this evening with a risk of thunderstorms. We're now expecting between 10 and 20 millimeters tonight, low of 18. More showers and a risk of thunderstorms tomorrow afternoon, between 10 and 20 millimeters, a high of 20 degrees, feeling like 26 with the humidity. Mix of sun and clouds Thursday, 40% chance of showers, a high of 27. Things are looking up Friday, though. Sunny skies, a high of 28 degrees. Taking a look at the roads now. Slow moving west on the Queensway between St. Laurent and Nicholas. Also from about Bronson to Maitland, eastbound side is really backed up. Slow moving starting from about Greenbank all the way to Bronson. There has been a collision just after Maitland. That's slowing things down around there. Further down, eastbound side, also some congestions from St. Laurent to Innes. 174 east, moderate to heavy between the split and Montreal Road. Heavy delay heading toward Quebec on the Portage Bridge. Chaudière crossing slow moving both ways, and Island Park as usual backed up leading up to the Champlain Bridge. There has been a collision on Walkley just west of Heron, really slowing things down around there. Another collision on Baseline just east of Woodruff. Collision on Fallowfield at Prince of Wales appears to have been cleared. Mr. Lou Plus Tires is celebrating 50 years, the original Canadian company that pioneered no appointment oil change and tire service. Mr. Lou Plus Tires, ready when you are. With weather and traffic, I'm Ryan Knowles.
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0: You might think that you're good at being stoic if you're somebody who brushes things aside, or you just suck them up or bottle them up or push them down because you don't want to inconvenience or upset the people around you. Like, let's say you have a really bad day at work, or you have a fight and you're feeling angry or jealous, but then you don't actually express it. You swallow it. You bottle it up. You think that you're holding back, But apparently that can actually backfire. It can lead to something called emotional leakage. Now, I had never heard of this term before, so we decided to dive in headfirst on Self-Help Tuesday.
16: One of the first things that you can do is...
18: 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I need somebody.
19: Self-help.
16: Where having open conversations can really be helpful.
19: Self-Help Tuesday.
0: Bensalyn Averill joins us, a psychotherapist who practices in Westboro. Good afternoon.
16: Good afternoon, Christy. How are you?
0: I'm not too bad. How about you?
16: I'm doing well, thank you.
0: I heard this term, emotional leakage, or I've got leaky emotions, on a podcast last week, and I thought, huh, I've never heard of that before. Can you explain it to the listener?
16: Yeah, so emotional leakage refers to the unconscious idea where your emotions kind of come out without you recognizing that it is that this is happening, and your intention is that you are trying to keep your emotions under wraps, but then all of a sudden it kind of starts spilling out. And one thing that's important to remember here is that communication can be both verbal and nonverbal, and in this context is that you're not articulating your emotion, but just because you aren't verbally stating them out loud, it doesn't mean that your body language isn't giving signs that you may be experiencing those intense feelings.
0: What does it look like in terms of body language?
16: Yeah, because at times our emotions can show and be demonstrated in our facial expressions, in our tone, in our mannerism, in our body language. So when we think about what it can feel like in the body, it can be the tenseness that you feel in your shoulders. Sometimes people can feel like their ears are burning up and you just feel very red, your face is really hot. You're bouncing your leg a lot, like tapping your foot. I think those are very clear signs of feeling tense or feeling anxious. And these are signals that typically the body gives us that something is going on that maybe you may be unaware of, though, that is happening unconsciously, but then it's kind of like your mind that is trying to keep everything together.
0: One of the things that I notice, just to be vulnerable for a second about myself, is that when I'm really stressed out or when I'm upset, I start picking at my cuticles or I'll start biting my nails. And yes, it's a habit that I got out of years ago. But again, when I feel really stressed, I start to do that. Is that a sign of emotional leakage, or is that just something else?
16: That is definitely a sign and not just emotional leakage. I would even add anxiety to it as well.
0: Uh-oh.
16: I think people also have different ways of expressing or demonstrating their emotions. But I think sometimes those are ways that we are navigating things internally that maybe we haven't yet had the opportunity to express. And sometimes it comes out in ways that we may not be aware that it's happening, but then someone looking at you might pick up on, you know, you not being 100% there, or that there is something that is bothering you.
0: An example that comes to mind would be you have a fight with your wife and then you go to work and you have a really high stakes meeting, and maybe you act a little bit snarky, or you make a passive aggressive comment, or you're a little bit ragey at work because the emotions are leaking through or they're bleeding through. Vice versa could be, let's say you're at work, you have a really big deadline coming up and you're under the gun, and then you bring that home and you snap at your kids. That's all emotional leakage, right?
16: Yes, all of those are, I feel, great examples of how it comes up at times. And the unfortunate part in those scenarios is that the person who is on the other end kind of receiving that those type of reactions from you, they don't necessarily know what's going on with you. So you're having those intense feelings, and then they're just recognizing that, oh, well, this person is upset now, but I don't understand how their reaction matches what we just talked about. Or it may feel to them that that type of reaction is coming out of nowhere. And this is where it can lead to sometimes disagreements, especially if the other person also had a bad day. And then they're like, well, I'm not taking this from you. So then it kind of creates more tension and more disagreements. Now, where it can be helpful is if the person that you're reacting towards, if they're more regulated, and then they can kind of take some distance from your emotional reaction and notice that it has nothing to do with them. But oftentimes that's not really what happens. And more often than that, you end up in a situation where there's a lot of tension, and unfortunately a lot of fights happen, especially in relationships.
0: Right. So I'm wondering, what do you do in that scenario? For example, let's say it's in your relationship And you feel like, whoa, this person is irrationally angry right now. I don't really think this is about the dishwasher. I feel like this is emotional leakage from work. But then you're worried about calling them out or raising it, that they're just going to be even more hostile or even more angry. What should you do?
28: Yeah, and in those moments, one, it's really recognizing, like, if you can't pinpoint a specific source for it, recognizing that it might have nothing to do with you. Because up until the point that the person who's experiencing the emotion fully take the time to express to you what's happening, you don't know what's going on with them. All you see is the emotional reaction or maybe the behaviors that are giving you signs that something might not be happening. So taking some distance from it can definitely help. And then once you see that maybe they're a lot calmer, it can be initiating a conversation with them to say, hey, like, earlier today, you made a comment while we were in the kitchen washing the dishes. I feel like it kind of came out of nowhere. Are you okay? Or like, how was your day? Did something happen? And I think approaching it with a lot of curiosity is a lot better than, let's say, either accusing or judging or criticizing right away, because then that can amplify the feelings that they have. Now, we also want to be mindful that to recognize that we're not, you know, always responsible. We're not responsible for other people's emotions. So I'm not necessarily saying that you need to figure out for them what exactly that they're feeling. But I think, especially in an intimate relationship, if you can approach it with curiosity, it can help you a lot more.
0: What if it's you? What if you're listening to this right now and you're like, oh my gosh, I'm the emotional leaker. I bring my workday home. I bring my home life and my home stress into work. Or sometimes I'm sort of irrationally upset and I'm talking too fast and I'm really intense with my emotions and I can't get it under control. What can you do?
28: Well, the first thing is really understanding what's happening and why you may be suppressing your emotions. The first thing can be fear of judgment. I think a lot of times when we're experiencing something intense and or maybe by listening to this conversation, you realize that this is something that you do, sometimes we get worried that other people will shame us or they'll disagree with us and their perspective of it will be very different than what we're actually experiencing. So that can make it less likely that we're feeling comfortable to open up. And also, if we don't feel safe opening up to that person, maybe we've tried opening up previously and it didn't necessarily work out well, then those are things that can get in the way for us in terms of expressing our feelings. But now, that being said, once you realize the why and you've kind of taken the steps to work through it, one of the things that's really important is acknowledging it and having a conversation with the person afterwards. I think this happens a lot between parents and children when parents, they might have a very hard day at work and they come home and unfortunately the kids, they kind of get the brunt of it, but also because it's kind of like a power dynamic that's there. And it's not necessarily because the parents want to do that consciously, but sometimes it just so happened that the emotions kind of ooze out in that way. So when you're noticing that it has an impact on your kid, you can take some time afterwards and say, before bedtime or after dinner, kind of have an honest conversation to say, hey, like, I know that I reacted very strongly earlier. This has nothing to do with you. This is something that was going on my end. And either apologize, or if you're feeling like giving more information, especially if it's your spouse, depending on the type of relationship, that can help to reinforce the connection so that the person doesn't feel like this is about them, and that you're also more aware and more clear about what's going on for you personally.
0: If you don't approach your kids and have those follow-up conversations, how can it impact them?
28: Can you say that again?
0: If you don't approach your kids and then have a follow-up conversation to say, hey, you know what, that was something going on at work, and I want to let you know I'm not actually upset with you. If you don't actually initiate that conversation, how can this emotional leakage impact your children?
28: Yeah, the way that it can impact them is they don't feel like they are safe with you. And I think this is an excellent question, because these are things that I see in my sessions at times with teenagers that I've worked with in the past, or young adults that live with their parents, is that they feel like they never know which version of their parents they're getting. So when the parents is coming home, one day they're all happy and the next day it's like everything looks or seem chaotic, but they don't know where the source is coming from or what the source is. And as a result, it is very confusing for them. So they don't feel safe
16: in the house, and at times they may not want to engage with their parents. They may try to find ways to distance themselves from their parents as much as possible. Those are all ways that it can come up, and unfortunately it can really sever the relationship between them.
0: And I'm sure you carry some of that into adulthood as well.
16: Yes, and at times it can lead to behaviors such as people-pleasing in adulthood, where, or even not feeling like you can speak up and express yourself, because when you have, you got the impression that someone was upset at you, or that you take on the emotions of other people because in your childhood, well, you were told that things that were not necessarily your fault were your fault. So now every time that someone looks upset, you think that it's because of you, even though it may not have anything to do with you.
0: Thanks so much for the time today, Bentilyn. Always appreciate it.
16: Thanks for having me.
0: Great topic today on Self-Help Tuesday. 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Time saver traffic and weather with Ryan Knowles.
1: Thanks, Christy Cameron. Cloudy skies out there. Lightly raining in parts of the city. 21 degrees. Feels like 29 with the humidity right now. We are expecting more rain and a risk of thunderstorms this evening. Between 10 and 20 millimeters. Low of 18 overnight. More showers in the forecast tomorrow with a risk of thunderstorms in the afternoon. Between 10 and 20 millimeters, a high of 19, feeling like 26. Mix of sun and clouds Thursday, 40% chance of showers, a high of 27. Things are looking up Friday, though. Sunny skies, a high of 28. Taking a look at the roads now. Slow moving west on the Queensway around Nicholas. Also between Bronson and Woodruff. Eastbound side still backed up between Greenbank and Bronson, due to a collision just after Maitland. Also some congestion between Saint Laurent and Ennis. 174 east backed up between the split and Montreal Road. Heavy delay both ways on the Chaudière crossing. Slow heading toward Ottawa on the Alexandra Bridge. Island Park as usual backed up leading up to the Champlain Bridge, kind of starting around Byron Avenue. There are also collisions on Walkley west of Heron, Hogsback Bridge near Kernelby Drive, Bronson north of Carling, Russell Road near Boundary Road, really slowing things down around there. 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With weather and traffic, I'm Ryan Knowles.
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0: I remember the spray tan epidemic of the early 2000s when everybody was into fake and bake, when it was like you would go into a tanning studio and you would emerge as Miss Tropicana 2006. Chris Holsky is here. If it wasn't the spray tan, the nostalgic orange look, where the women would have the really orange skin and then the sort of white lips because it looked like they had chapstick on, and it was a really weird contrast with the faux tan. It was also the tanning bed.
5: Yeah, that was the bigger controversy.
0: Which was even worse because that's actually really bad for your skin.
5: Regardless of how ridiculous it may seem, somebody looks after going through it for a spray tan treatment, the dangers involved with that are much lower than what they would be by actually going out and letting yourself crisp in the sun.
0: Yeah.
5: I know that it's ironic. I feel that I'm talking about something called tan maxing today when it's been raining and we're expecting more rain. And it's also double ironic because I am the palest person at 87 George.
0: I think you got a little bit of a tan going there.
5: People always say that until I roll up my sleeves just a little bit more see the difference between how, you know, pasty my arm is versus how pasty my lower arm is.
0: It's like a Neapolitan ice cream. You know, the bin where it's like the white and then the pink.
5: That's a great comparison.
0: And then the brown.
5: If we were in the sun right now and I rolled up my sleeve, then some people would go blind just by sun reflection. I cannot get a tan to save my life, so I don't really even bother. And maybe that's making things a little bit safer. Christy, whenever I see anybody using the term blank maxing, which is a new spin, a new turn of phrase that happens a lot on social media, I assume that whatever they're doing is stupid. So what is tan maxing? Let's hear ABC's Nightline explain it.
6: What the heck is tan maxing?
7: Well, if you can glance at my skin, it's a lifestyle.
8: This is my tanning routine.
11: Many tracking the UV index.
8: I always check the UV and try and go out when it's the highest. This is the tan that I started with.
11: And showing off their drastic tan lines.
7: Tan lines are back in. It shows you where you started and where you are now.
11: Okay.
7: It's like, look, I have proof of my work. I've put in work for this.
11: Others sharing routines that they use to get as dark as possible.
21: Here I am, tan maxing.
11: All while the medical community is raising concerns.
25: Tan maxing is the trend of the summer, especially for Gen Z. It is very deeply, deeply concerning to me. There is no such thing as a safe or healthy tan.
0: Man, I really thought we were over this. I thought it went the tan line trend and tanning bed trend in the early 2000s, late 1990s, mm-hmm. then the faux tan, the fake and bake, the spray tan, and then it just kind of became like, whatever your skin tone is, maybe you put on a little bit of bronzer, but we don't want to injure our skins. Everything's coming back.
5: Yeah, you hear some of their practices, for example, where you have some people who will not go outdoors to even participate in tan maxing until the UV index is above 6. In some cases, they won't even bother going outside until it's closer to 9 or 10. And some people are talking about doing this for maybe 3 hours a day, every single day without, well, maybe some are wearing some products. Actually, let's hear from Nightline. They spoke with one tanfluencer in particular about this.
6: Are you worried about any dangers from being exposed to the sun? Like, you're out there a lot and you are not protecting yourself, right?
7: With everything in life, I think there's always a danger.
6: Sure.
7: Like, God forbid, skin cancer, of course, I know. I do wear sunblock on my face. It's just not on my body.
0: Ooh.
5: On her face, because just not on her body. That's it. Because, you know, I guess that as long as you get melanoma on any part other than your face, you know, it's fine, right? No, it's not, obviously. Yeah, it's startling that whole part about just wearing the sunscreen on your face. That's kind of nuts. So, do these people need a reminder, Christy?
0: Wear your sunscreen. Though, you know, I kind of feel like a bit of a hypocrite because I just spent all weekend at the cottage.
5: Yes.
0: And I was sitting out baking in the sun because I was having fun with friends. And I do have some tan lines, and I'm somebody who tans really easily. But I'll let you know, I had SPF 50 on me and I was reapplying quite regularly, I just take on a lot of color very quickly.
5: Well, you're doing the right thing, and there, you know, you're not going to hear people say, you know what, the outdoors should be completely avoided all the time.
0: No, but some people sit under a tree and they don't sit in the sun, or they wear long sleeves, and I don't do any of that.
5: Exactly.
0: I get out there and I swim and I play.
5: Yes. So some Ottawa Public Health's recommendations: choose a broad spectrum water resistant sunscreen with an SPF of 30 or higher. Apply it generously at least 30 minutes before going outside. Sorry, 20 minutes before going outside. And reapply every 2 hours or more often if you're swimming or sweating. However, sunscreen alone is not always enough. It's best used in combination with other protective measures like light-colored long-sleeve clothing and a hat, along with sunglasses that block 100% of UVA and UVB rays. So I guess that goes against tan maxing, but again... My goodness. It's like, again, I'm just going to assume that if anybody is doing anything that is blank maxing, I just think that whatever it is, it's automatically dumb until proven otherwise.
0: I love that I have a wedding that's coming up in under 2 weeks, and here I am trying to minimize any of the tan lines because I don't want that weird high-low contrast of the white skin and then the tan skin, and I don't want it to be sticking out. And then people are intentionally trying to get that contrast. It's just weird to me.
5: That's very, very a problem for me because it's because my tan is pale and my skin is also pale. So I've never had an issue with unmatched skin before, Christy.
0: But we can always get you a faux tan. That might be fun.
5: We could do that.
0: You don't want to end up looking like an Oompa Loompa.
5: Would look so orange.
0: It depends on the pH of your skin. I've done it before. The thing with getting a fake tan is you never really know how it's going to turn out. You could look great, like you just got back from somewhere tropical, or you could look like Miss Tropicana.
5: Well, do people just test it on their arm before, you know, going all the way with it? Or no, people just usually dive in completely?
0: I think you're supposed to if you're wise, but the few times or the handful of times that I did it, I didn't.
5: It's not as dumb as sitting out in the sun for 3 hours a day when the UV index of 10 without any sunscreen.
0: Thank you, Chris. 3:59 on the show. Coming up, we're getting back to more serious matters. The real test for OC Transpo is coming up in just over a month. September is looming large. OC Transpo riders, now is your chance to tell the City of Ottawa what you really think. 613-521-8255. Do you think OC Transpo is ready for September? We'll discuss next.

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5: Good afternoon. I'm Chris Holsky. Showers or thunderstorms continuing through tomorrow. Right now, 21 degrees, feeling like 29 with the humidity. Your full forecast coming up. First, your top stories. The rainfall this week creating some nervous energy for flood-hit homeowners. What is happening over the next day or so is not as severe as Canada Day, though it is record-breaking. Environment Canada says we have already received approximately 250 millimeters of rain so far this July. Senior climatologist David Phillips telling CFRA's Ottawa Now with Christy Cameron, the city has broken a century-old monthly record.
6: This would clearly make it the wettest month on record in Ottawa. But if you look at all the stations going back to the 1880s, the most that they've ever had in a month was July of 1899, 250 millimeters of rain.
5: Phillips says if the rain predicted for tonight and tomorrow arrives, the new record could grow to 270 to 290 millimeters of rain. One person has been injured in what Gatineau police say was a reported daytime shooting. Officers were called to Rue de l'Arc des Ormeaux after 10:30 this morning. The victim was taken to hospital. One person is in custody. An Ottawa rideshare driver has been charged with sexual assault. Ottawa police say 36-year-old Mohamed LaRousse has made pickups both for Uber and Lyft. An investigation into a sexual assault allegation began on Saturday. Police say there could be more potential victims. Uber says the reported incident did not happen while its platform was being used, and the driver's access was removed as soon as they were made aware of the investigation. Immigration Minister Lena Diab says starting today, online passport renewal is open to all eligible Canadian adults. To qualify, applicants must have an address in Canada, be older than 16 when they received their last passport, and must have received it within the last 15 years, among other criteria.
7: We are removing the limit on the number of people who can access this service. That means eligible Canadians will no longer have to wait for an online application spot to become available.
5: Applicants will still need to get a passport photo taken by a commercial photographer and submit a digital copy when applying online. Public information sessions for OC Transpo riders get started tonight at City Hall. Five are happening over the next 4 weeks, and attendees must register ahead of time. Transit Services General Manager and members of staff are expected to speak with riders about movement plans ahead of an expected influx of commuters this September. You can find a list of all upcoming sessions at ctvnewsottawa.ca. It's a new way to join the conversation. Have your say with the CFRA Talkback button on the iHeartRadio app. Ryan Knowles is in the CTV Weather Center.
8: Thanks, Chris. Cloudy out there, lightly raining in parts of the city, and that will continue this evening. Risk of thunderstorms persisting as well, low of 18 overnight. More showers tomorrow with a risk of thunderstorms in the afternoon, 10 to 20 millimeters. High of 19, feeling like 26, and then a mix of sun and clouds Thursday, 40% chance of showers, and a high of 27. Taking a look at the roads now, slow moving west on the Queensway from Bronson to Woodruff, eastbound side. Backed up now from Maitland to Bronson. It appears the collision just after Maitland has been cleared. Moderate to heavy east on the 174 between the Split and Montreal roads. Slow moving both ways on the Chaudière crossing. Island Park leading up to the Champlain Bridge starting at around Byron Avenue. Also slow heading toward the Capitol on the Alexandra Bridge. There has been collisions on Hunt Club just west of Bank Street. Bronson north of Carling, Russell Road near Boundary Road still really slowing things down around there. Princess Margaret Cottage Lottery final deadline is Thursday. 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With weather and traffic, I'm Ryan Knowles.
5: That's the latest from the CTV Newsroom. I'm Chris Holsky. Your question of the day response is next on CFRA's Ottawa Now with Christy Cameron.
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3: I'm Patricia Bowl. Ahead tonight, when it rains, it pours. This July, a record-breaking month for precipitation, much of it coming in bursts, including the Canada Day washout. And a popular Quebec donut chain brings its sweet fare to Ottawa.
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10: Good afternoon, Ottawa. It's been a rainy day in the nation's capital. Coming up in about 20 minutes, we'll be joined by City Councillor Sean Devine, who I know was so concerned about potential flooding again at his own house that he was out there this morning propping things up against the window wells and watching to make sure that his basement was okay. As of right now, only light rain. In fact, much of the day, it's been pretty good in the Byward Market. Just a little bit of rain here and there. Nothing heavy. Even a little bit of sunshine at points. But we did get a heck of a lot overnight. I know because I woke up around 4 a.m. My old guy, Jasper, the 12-year-old black lab mix, was really upset. We had thunder. We had lightning. And this poor old thing, he's in good shape, but in his sort of elderly years, he's becoming even more afraid now. Apparently not just of thunder and lightning, but of the pounding of rain on the roof. A fair bit came down, 22 degrees right now, and just a bit of light rain. The latest that we got from Environment Canada, this is just before 4 p.m., so about 10 minutes ago, is that they've recorded 81 millimeters of rain at the airport since yesterday afternoon. But we're still getting more this evening into tomorrow because of this system that has stalled over Ottawa. It's quite stationary and it's kind of crawling along. So as it continues to hover over Ottawa, we're expecting another 40 to 50 millimeters tonight into tomorrow morning. Right now, let's get back to our main topic, our question of the day.
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10: Do you think OC Transpo is ready for September?

0: 2 weeks ago, the city shared its plan to ease traffic and to keep transit hopefully running smoothly this fall. But will it actually come out that way? Will it actually turn out okay? OC Transpo riders, this is your opportunity. Call me. Tell me what you think, and I'll tell you what I think back. 613-521-8255. The city is holding 5 customer information sessions over the next 4 weeks. So we're getting a bunch of feedback ahead of the fall. Riders have the chance to raise concerns at a pretty critical time. Because not only do we have the public servants that are back in the office 4 days a week, but we've got people in many different industries that are returning from vacation, from the cottage, university students that are back in class. In a bid to get ready, the city has passed a $30 million plan. And what they're hoping is that if you're downtown Ottawa, you'll take the bus or you'll hop on the train instead of driving to help ease some of that return to office traffic on the Queensway. So they're beefing up bus service. They're adding express buses. They're accelerating a park and ride at Beausville Road. They're allowing churches and rec centers in downtown Ottawa to rent out parking spots if they've got ample parking space. All pretty good measures, but will it be enough? One city councillor, Catherine Kitts, doesn't think so.
1: I will be supporting these initiatives, but I want to be very clear and very consistent with the position I've held particularly as return to office has been discussed, including our own return to office debate last year. I believe September is going to be hell for commutes, particularly in the East End.
0: I tend to agree with her. Her colleague Tim Tierney, who represents Beacon Hill, Sevierville, also in the East End, was a bit more optimistic, though.
2: Yeah, there's going to be challenges. There's going to be packed this and that. Do I want the Eastern Extension opened? I wish it was. That would solve a lot of issues. So not everyone's dogpiling on Blair Station, where you have a conflux of people and it's a problem. But I think there is a plan. There is money. The alternative would have been no money, no plan. And yes, it would have been hell on wheels.
0: The problem is the sheer amount of people that are going to be piling onto OC Transpo and everybody that's on the road. Like right now, when I'm coming in from the West End and I'm about 8 kilometers from work, let's say it's a 14-minute drive, sometimes 15 minutes. Usually in the afternoon commute, if I were to head out right now, I don't because I'm the drive host and I'm getting you home safely. It would maybe be about 25 minutes, maybe 30 minutes. But what's weird is that in the middle of the day during off-peak hours when I'm driving into work, when no one else really should be on the roads, it's extremely slow. One day it took me almost 40 minutes to get to work. I'm talking at 11:30 at noon in the middle of the day, in the middle of the summer, which is absolutely crazy because we've got so much construction and so many lane closures. Then you think about the fact of all these people coming back and the additional transit trips, the additional pressure as return to office is underway. And again, I tend to echo what Catherine Kitts, the city councillor, has said. Here she is again from the city council meeting July the 15th.
1: I hate to have a glass half empty attitude. That's not my nature, but I don't want anyone to leave this meeting believing that we've solved the problem because I don't think these initiatives are sufficient to address the scale of the challenge that we're facing. I still do not think our transportation network can handle what is coming.
0: Rick Cleary, the new Ottawa Transit GM, has been on the job now for about 4 months. So he assumed this role in March of 2026. He knew that he had his work cut out for him. But this is going to be the biggest test so far. Whether you're going to the West End, the South End, or the East End, there are going to be a lot of people on transit. The expectations are high. And the East Extension is not open, nor is the West Extension. In fact, it was damaged during the flooding on Canada Day. Speaking after a long city council session, Rick Leary told everyone he is still confident that it'll work.
3: Keeping them downtown, I think you're going to see that when they see the quality of service that we provide, they will take the service downtown. There's no doubt in my mind.
0: And he went on to reiterate that point, saying that things have actually improved, so riders just need to give it a chance.
3: What I believe is going to happen with the service that we're providing, with the way we're going to market and communicate it as well, is people are going to test public transit again when we start talking about the reliability and the new services provided. Right, so right across the system, I think it'll help those that are transit dependent already, as well as those that use transit as an option on the occasion or possibly new riders. So that's my belief and hope.
0: I'd love to hear from you today. You can call in live, 613-521-8255. Even if you don't take transit, you're a taxpayer in the city of Ottawa. You're paying for this. How optimistic are you? Laura Shantz is a board member with Ottawa Transit Riders. Here's what she told me.
4: I'm hopeful that it there's some positive results. I feel some of the measures were a little too late. If we want to have more buses, for example, we would have had to order those about a year ago to have them for fall. So it's I'm hopeful we'll be able to do something for riders, but I'm a little cautious because, you know, we've still seen from January those 255 daily trips. We're still not back up to where we should be. So what are we going to do to make this work for a growing pool of commuters?
0: Laura Shantz said some aspects of the city plan look pretty positive, but she does have questions.
4: I'm all in on increased frequency on some of the major routes that we're talking about, making sure that we have enough buses to get the people moving around. I think that's super important. I would like to see more focus on building up some of those core routes. I'd like to see more work just to make sure we have the number of buses we need, because we know that when we're replacing with these electric buses, getting rid of some of the older articulated and double decker, we're actually losing capacity even with the same number of buses. The same number of people won't fit on.
0: The goal is to have all these new measures implemented by September the 1st. How well do you think they're going to work? I'll comb through it right now. I think beefing up the bus service and adding express routes to places like Barrhaven, Kanata, Orleans, and South Keys is good. That gets a green light for me, or a green check mark for me. The expansion of the Bowesville Park and Ride also gets a thumbs up, because otherwise it's kind of in the middle of nowhere, so you need to have a way for people to park and get on transit. The no stopping fines in downtown Ottawa, the ones they jacked up, they're making them from 130 to 195 in some areas. I think that will teach people a lesson the hard way. I don't really know if that's going to keep traffic moving. Like, is that the reason that in downtown Ottawa, everyone's jammed up because people are stopping where they shouldn't be? Maybe in part, but I don't think it's the main driver. Allowing rec centers and places of worship or rec centers to rent out their parking spots, I think that's brilliant. Because a lot of these places just have random parking that's sitting there. No one is utilizing it. Let them make some money and let you park there easily. That's great. Deploying an express bus to help people get to DND. That's also smart. There's not even a sidewalk right now between DND and the Moody LRT station, so get cracking on that. They say they are. You can't really take transit and walk to work if there is no way to walk there. And right now we know that there's only parking for half the building. So get it implemented by September and then work on it. Work on it, because you didn't do a soft launch in the summer. And now we're heading into the real deal. We're really going to see what the shift is going to be like in September. So I'm a bit worried about it, but I'm glad they're doing something. I just think it's a bit late. Phone lines are open. 613-521-8255. What do you think of the city's back to office traffic plan? And furthermore, how do you plan to get for work? How do you plan to get to work, I should say? For me, what I've been doing lately is driving less and less and taking transit or getting dropped off at Tunney's Pasture, because the parking in the Byward Market is so hard to come by these days. On Monday, it's okay. Tuesday, Wednesday, it starts to get really busy. And that's what I question. Do we have the capacity for people to park down here? No. And if not, will they be willing to try OC Transpo? I think a lot of people have been put off. Shantz even told me that she's got doubts. With the city's $30 million plan to expand transit capacity, it's a good start. But again, these info sessions, she said, are coming a little bit late in the game.
4: Listening to riders is never a bad thing. Let's let riders have a say. Let's let people share their ideas, opinions, concerns. Will we see immediate change based on that feedback? I highly doubt it, because we've already had to plan, I'm sure, which operators will have which routes at which time. All that stuff gets planned out well in advance, and I don't think that's on the table for changes. But if there are things that can be done to, you know, improve the user experience or to take action on some of the comments, that would be great.
0: Let's get to the text board here and see what some of you are saying. Chester in Centertown said, I heard you talking about the public information sessions. Yes, there are five of them. One of them is tonight at Ottawa City Hall from 6:30 to 8. What a joke, he writes. Surely after 8 years of continuous negative feedback, they must know what the collective sentiment is by now. Well, sure, but there's a new boss in charge, and apparently he's going to be there at some of them. Kevin in Bell's Corners. Hi, Christy. Regarding the fall program, let's not diss it right away. Look at it with cautious optimism. Yes, traffic will be a lot heavier, but don't forget the traffic was bad pre-COVID. Ottawa has grown a lot. With that comes more traffic and more chaos. Just look at the traffic in the GTA and other large Canadian cities. Roberta from Hindenburg writes, my belief and hope that my bus pass is going to be half price. LOL. Yeah, sure. Well, don't bank on it, though. 421, time saver traffic and weather with Ryan Knowles.
5: Thanks, Christy Cameron. Cloudy out there. Lightly raining in parts of the city still. 22 degrees. Feels like 30 with the humidity. More rain this evening. Risk of thunderstorms. Low of 18 overnight. More rain tomorrow and a risk of thunderstorms in the afternoon. 10 to 20 millimeters is expected. High of 19. It'll feel like 26 with the humidity, though. Mix of sun and clouds Thursday. 40% chance of showers and a high of 27. Taking a look at the roads now. Slow moving west on the Queensway. Parkdale till about Woodruff. Eastbound side backed up between Maitland and Parkdale. Bit of congestion between the Split and Innis as well. 174 east, moderate to heavy between the Split and Montreal Road. Heavy delay heading both ways on the Chaudière crossing. The Portage and the Champlain are backed up heading toward Quebec. Alexandra backed up heading toward the capital. There are also collisions on Bank Street near Leitrim. And Russell Road near Boundary Road continues to really slow things down around there. It appears there is a lane closure. I'll bring you more on that as more details become available. With weather and traffic, I'm Ryan Knoll.
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0: Welcome back to the show. You can keep texting us anytime. I love to hear from you. We'll get back to our question of the day later in the show in about an hour after the 5:30 news when we're joined by Jackie Perez and Stefan Keys. Right now, 4:27, and I wanted to turn to Canada's blood shortage. Canadian Blood Services has now released an urgent call for donations, with officials saying that they are really surprised at the severity in the drop of available blood that's nationwide. The organization says inventories have fallen about 20% in the last month, and fewer appointments are also being booked. Ryan Adams is the Director of Development and Recruitment at Canadian Blood Services. He was on the Morning Rush. Andy Pinsent was filling in for Bill. And he said they always plan for a slow summer season. People go away and they know that, but this is different. This is more extreme.
16: People go on vacations. It's nice out. Routines change. We plan for that. But what we've seen over the last 6 or 7 weeks is above and beyond that. It's been a really steep decline in our inventory. And so that's quite literally a number of blood products we have on our shelves across the country. And so what we're trying to focus on now is, to your point, that urgent call. We need folks to come in through our doors and book an appointment.
0: The organization says every type of blood is needed right now. That's how dire the situation is. Speaking earlier this week to CTV, Ron Vezina, who is the vice president of donor engagement, said there's no clear cause in the reason that they've been able to find. About 18,000 meetings, and these are appointments, are needed to maintain supplies. Adams walked through the easiest way that you can book in if you're looking to help out.
16: Blood.ca, easiest spot for you. You can get everything you need. We have our Give Blood app, which will have everything where we have our donor centers. We have two of them in Ottawa. We've got a number of pop-up community events across Ottawa. So there's lots of opportunities to do it. We've extended our hours at our locations. We've added appointments. We're trying to make this as easy as possible for folks in Ottawa, for Canadians to come in and help their fellow Canadian, right? That's what this is all about.
0: He said it's such a good act, or feel-good act, because there is an immediate impact that those donations can have. You may not realize it, but it is helping people pretty much right away.
16: So that's three lives that you are either improving or quite literally saving, right? So that's a profound impact. And these are folks across the country. You'll probably never meet them, but you're making a huge difference in someone's life. And this feels like something that is inherently Canadian, right? We help each other. We roll up our sleeves. We step up. We support one another. And that's the opportunity with Canadian Blood Service every single day. There's 18,000 appointments across the country.
0: Coming up on the show, it's 4:29. We still have about 40 to 50 millimeters of rain potentially on the way tonight. Sean Devine is a city councillor for Knoxdale Merivale. It was hard hit by the July 1st flood. We'll check in with him next.

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2: Good afternoon, I'm Chris Holsky. Showers with the continuing risk of a thunderstorm through tomorrow. Right now, 22 degrees, 30 in the Humidex. Your full forecast coming up. First, your top stories. It is officially the wettest July in the history of Ottawa, as more than 250 millimeters of rain has been recorded this month so far. A special weather statement remains in effect with significant rainfall through Wednesday, 81 millimeters since Monday afternoon. There has been some unease tied with this among property owners still recovering from Canada Day flooding. Environment Canada's David Phillips explaining to CFRA's Ottawa Now with Christy Cameron the difference between today's rainfall and what happened on July 1st.
3: July 1st, we got, oh my gosh, you couldn't see across the other side of the street. You got most of that, 120 millimeters, was in less than 2 hours. But here, I mean, it's going to at least be less amount than that. The infrastructure can maybe handle that. The problem, though, is that there's just, it's been loaded with. You're just getting more rain on top of wet grounds, and it's soggy and saturated.
2: Another 40 to 50 millimeters of rain is expected tonight into tomorrow morning. A rideshare driver is facing a sexual assault charge. Ottawa police say an investigation began on Saturday into 36-year-old Mohamed LaRousse. Details are scarce. Police say LaRousse has made pickups for Uber and Lyft, and investigators believe there could be more potential victims. Reached for comment, Uber says the reported incident did not happen on its platform, and that the driver's access was removed immediately after police informed them of the investigation. Back to Washington for Canada, U.S. Trade Minister Dominic LeBlanc this week. Kelly Malone on LeBlanc's latest trip after Donald Trump threatened to slap new tariffs on an array of Canadian goods.
4: LeBlanc's spokesperson says he will be joined by Canada's chief trade negotiator, but no information was provided on who they're meeting or how many days they will be in Washington. The Trump administration said last week it would impose 50% tariffs on certain Canadian goods in response to provincial liquor bans, Canada's dairy supply management system, and certain automobile quotas. The new levies are meant to put pressure on Ottawa during talks on the Canada-US-Mexico agreement on trade. Trump told Fox News Tuesday that he doesn't really want to update the trade agreement and he'd rather be independent. Kelly Malone, The Canadian Press, Washington.
2: A new survey suggests the risk of fraud could be on the rise, even as 89% say they feel confident in their ability to spot it. Jane Arnott of Checkpoint says the confidence comes from years of fraud prevention campaigns.
5: For decades, the messaging was the same all the time, right? Look for spelling and grammar errors, look for bad graphics, look for a bad website URL, a bad copy paste, like look for those obvious signs. And for decades, that was what you did. But it's just simply no longer the case.
2: Arnett says signs of poor grammar or blurry images are no longer prevalent because scammers are increasingly relying on AI for generating messages. It's a new way to join the conversation. Have your say with the CFRA Talkback button on the iHeartRadio app. Ryan Knowles is in the CTV Weather Center.
6: Thanks, Chris. Slightly raining in parts of the city right now. We're sitting at 22 degrees, feeling like 30 with the humidity. More rain in the forecast this evening with a risk of thunderstorms down to a low of 18 overnight. More rain tomorrow, risk of thunderstorms in the afternoon. 10 to 20 millimeters we're expecting, high of 19, feeling like 26. Mix of sun and clouds Thursday, 40% chance of showers, a high of 27. Sunny Friday, though, going to be nice, a high of 28 degrees. Fireplaces, heating, AC, roofs, gutters, masonry, Top Hat does it all. 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Taking a look at the roads now, slow moving west on the Queensway between Bronson and Woodruff. Eastbound side, slow from Maitland to Parkdale. Bit of congestion between the Split and Innes as well. 174 east, moderate to heavy between the Split and Montreal Road. Slow moving both ways on the Chaudière crossing. Bit of congestion on the Portage Bridge heading toward Quebec. Island Park, as usual, slow moving, leading up to the Champlain Bridge. Alexandra, a bit of a delay, heading toward the Capitol as well. There's been a collision on the Vanier Parkway, heading northbound just before MacArthur, slowing things down around there. Continues to be pretty slow moving. Russell Road, near Boundary Road, as crews work to clear a collision. Princess Margaret Cottage Lottery final deadline is Thursday. 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Play responsibly. For the weather and traffic, I'm Ryan Knowles.
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17: 4:37. I woke up around 4 this morning to rain pounding down on the roof. There was lightning, there was thunder, and my dog was pretty upset. But like many of you listening, I was also a little bit worried because we were impacted by the flooding on July the 1st. Almost 7,000 homes in Ottawa were impacted that day. And we're still living, like many of you, with a ripped up basement. We went through insurance, but we did the remediation ourselves. We haven't renovated anything. So when I heard that intense rainfall this morning and I looked outside and I could see the water running through the streets, all of the waterlogged grass, the first thing that I did, well, after comforting my dog, I ran downstairs to check that everything was okay. And thankfully it was. Now, this afternoon, we've only had light rain, and in fact, at points in the Byward Market, we've even had some sunshine. But we know that heavy rainfall is possible tonight through tomorrow morning. And what they said last night when they put out the special weather statement is that we could have total rainfall amounts in the ballpark of 50 to 100 millimeters locally, which is quite the range. Now, thankfully, today it hasn't been too bad, but more is on the way tonight. Environment Canada says we're expecting another 40 to 50 millimeters of rain this evening into tomorrow. David Phillips joined me earlier today. I asked him, is it going to continue to be this light, gradual rain, or could we see another thunderstorm? He said it's really hard to predict.
3: As the day warms up, we could see these developing into thunderstorms. And that is, Christy, when you get the thunderstorms, then you get a lot of rain in a short period of time.
17: Right.
3: If it showers over a period of time, you're absolutely right. It can spread the misery over a longer period of time, and so the infrastructure can handle it.
17: Yeah.
3: But you get these kind of gully washers, you know, a dump of rain. Well, boy, even the most modern kind of infrastructure, just cities aren't ready to handle that.
17: And I think that's the anxiety-inducing part for people who have gone through this, not knowing if it's all going to come at once. I was watching Facebook about, I guess, 16 hours ago now, really, and seeing what the city councilors that were impacted were posting about this. And I saw that Sean Devine wrote that he was going to be on high alert all night. He said he sent a late night email to the City of Ottawa Emergency Operations Center to keep a vigilant eye on Graham Creek because of the water levels there, because obviously that would be going up in the next day or so. And he was also talking about his own basement and the fact that he was worried about it. He just used his 2022 campaign signs to create a barrier for his basement window wells. He joins me right now. Good afternoon.
8: Hey, Kristen.
17: First of all, is everything okay at your house?
8: Yeah, you kind of addressed it in your opening. We definitely got a lot of water last night, but the main difference between what we got last night and what we got on Canada Day, it's not always the volume of water, but it's how quickly that comes. And so getting 100 millimeters of rain over a span of 24 hours is not nearly the same thing as getting 167 millimeters of rain over 5 hours. So what I noticed last night, like, I was on, you know, high alert. You know, I apologize for using such dramatic language. But the rain didn't come as soon as it was supposed to. And when it came, it didn't last as long. So, yeah, I put up some preventative measures to protect my window well from overflowing. But in the end, I didn't need it.
17: Glad to hear it. And how about the entire neighborhood? What have you been hearing from people that live nearby and the rest of your constituents?
8: Well, when I did post that last night, I mean, obviously there are some people who are night owls like me, and some people said, thanks for the warning, I'm going to go downstairs and check, or I'm going to go lift some stuff off the floor. I don't think it hurts at all for people to learn to be more vigilant from the kind of storm we got on Canada Day. There's nothing wrong with vigilance. I've been through several natural disasters myself, and, you know, a little bit of prevention doesn't hurt. But nothing, you know, nothing bad came of it. So I'm just relieved of that, really.
17: What do you think the City of Ottawa ought to be doing beyond what has already been announced? They're doing a review of infrastructure. There's the Compassionate Care Program, which gives out $1,000 to people that are in need, who need help with cleanup. There's the plumbing program where people can fortify what they've got in their house. Like, they can install a backflow valve and they can install sump pumps. It's a grant from the city. Is there anything that's missing from the response?
8: Yeah, there's, I think there's, you know, and this is not a criticism, but I think there's a lot of things missing and a lot of things that we can do. You know, we are.
17: Uh-oh, I think we may have lost the city councilor. Let's try to reconnect if we can. 442. You're chatting right now with Christy Cameron. This is News Talk 580 CFRA. I just got a message here. I got to read this on the air. Oh, my God. Is there nothing else to talk about? You have talked about the rain on July 1st for 28 days. Could you please get some new topics? What a rude thing to write in when there's almost 7,000 people that are going through a life-altering event. Have you no compassion? I don't know the name because you haven't signed it. I'll also point out that we have a four-hour show. So I don't know when you're tuning in, but we certainly have talked about other things beyond the rain. We had David Phillips on the show earlier today, and this is the second time that we've talked about it. But beyond the rain, I'll just point out, dear listener, we have covered everything from transit to car traffic to the blood donation shortage to the Trump tariffs and whether Canada should retaliate, what our response should be. And yes, then we also talked about the rain, but it's a 4-hour show and we are here for 4 hours. So we've got a mix of topics. And if you don't like it, then come back in the next 15 minutes because we'll be moving on to something else. We have Councillor Devine back on the show. Go ahead, Councillor.
8: Hey there. Sorry for the disconnect.
17: That's okay. You were talking about what was missing from the plan.
8: Okay. So, I'll try to, hopefully I won't get disconnected. I would say the two things that are missing from and what I'd like to see in the future. One, I've already started work with some partners on what could be a disaster response system that the city itself could coordinate and deploy for the first, let's say, 48 hours after a disaster. You probably already talked about this on the radio, but it took a long time for the city to be able to organize and deploy the kinds of volunteer workers that can really make those first 48 hours different. That's one thing that I've already started working on. But here's a nifty little specific thing. You were talking about Graham Creek and the dramatic rise of Graham Creek. I'm going to be looking into what can the city do to, and I found that there are other cities that do this, to put in place, whether it be sensors or monitors or surveillance cameras, some way that when there's a sudden rise in a creek level or a sudden stoppage of flow in a creek that would tell you that something is wrong at a culvert or a great inlet, that it'll give you an alert so that you can go out there and respond quickly. What happened on Canada today with Grand Creek was that creek rose 25 to 35 feet above normal. And if it weren't for the fact that residents alerted me to it, and then I got a pumper truck to come, you know, address it, it could have been so much worse. So that's something that a city should be able to do. It's a relatively low-tech thing that can give us, you know, some pretty vital information pretty quickly.
17: Chatting right now with City Councillor Sean Devine. Did you get a lot of messages today from people that were a bit anxious, who saw your heads up on Facebook, who saw the special weather statement and were wondering about the state of the sewer system or about any nearby blockages or how they should be managing a big dump of water?
8: Yeah, I definitely did. And it was reminiscent. Like, we have to bear in mind, this is like just a few weeks after something that was a huge, huge disaster and a huge calamity to many. It creates a lot of anxiety. In 2018, you know, my neighborhood got flattened by a tornado. And for the first several months after that, any strong breeze in the neighborhood would send us all rushing home into the basement. Gradually, we learned that, you know, okay, not all breezes are going to lead to a tornado, but that anxiety was pretty understandable. So I'm not at all surprised that when people see heavy rain, they worry. If that worry leads us all to be more vigilant and more conscientious of the impact that nature can have on us, so that we can start, you know, residents can start advocating for their cities to put in place better investments to protect it, great. I don't think it'll be money wasted.
17: Yeah, and I don't know if you heard the texter there who was kind of going after the show, saying this is repetitive. You've talked about the storm every day. You've talked about flooding. Yeah, okay, we do. But, you know, we're not moving on. We're balancing the rest of the news.
8: Yeah.
17: We're balancing the rest of the news with reality.
8: Yeah,
17: because my friend, who is nameless on the text board here, thinks that, you know, we're repetitive. Other people are dealing with the aftermath of these flooded homes, of everything that happened that day. And the story deserves attention because in my mind, counselor, for a lot of these neighborhoods, nothing has changed yet. So the reason people are on edge on a day like today is because they can't control the sewer system. They can't control the creek. And yeah, it's been, you know, 27 days, but there has been no change in terms of infrastructure in that time. So they're powerless.
8: Well, I mean, I wouldn't expect that much of a change in 3 weeks. But you should ask that texter if they themselves were flooded. Because I can tell you, if you were flooded, then you are either somebody who is terrified of having it happen again because it's hard enough to get through one time, or you're the neighbor of somebody who was flooded who saw just how much devastation there can be, and you're terrified that it'll happen to you. There's nothing wrong with you continuing to talk about this and to raising the alarm. Again, I want us to be, you know, careful about the degree of alarm we're raising.
17: But we as a city,
8: and I'm not saying you're doing otherwise, but we as a city, you know, we have to get much, much more proactive and aware of what we're facing here so that we can better prepare for it.
17: I agree wholeheartedly. When do you expect that review of what happened July the 1st will actually be back? We'll have some answers to all the questions that people have.
8: Well, I do want your listeners to be patient about that. And I mentioned the tornado a while ago, and I was telling somebody today, when a tornado hits your neighborhood, the damage is immediate and very, very clear. You know exactly what happened. You know exactly where it happened. You can see the scale of the damage. A flood is something complete, sorry, not a flood, but this kind of flooding event is completely different. That damage can appear over weeks. That damage is so much more complex. There's not one murder weapon. There's multiple murder weapons. It is such a complex investigation, and the scale of it, 6,700 things basically play into this investigation. So if we rush this investigation, it's going to be a wash. It's going to be nothing very, very useful. I think residents have to be patient with this. But at the same time, it would be foolish to wait until that investigation is done for us to start advocating for changes, because anybody can start pointing out what the problems are and start fixing those.
17: Do you have any expectation of how specific the results of that report are going to be?
8: Well, I know that in different parts of my ward, let alone different parts of the city, there are completely different things responsible. So in Graham Creek area, I know what caused most of that flooding. The creek rose 35 feet in the air. In areas like Carlton Heights, miles and miles away from the creek, it's not at all due to that. It's likely due to the fact that the infrastructure underground is well past its life cycle, and there are cracks and holes all the way through it. And that causes any kind of flooding. So I hope that the response from the city is as specific as it needs to be. It might not be on a street-by-street basis, although most people think that, you know, what's happening on their street is very, very specific. It is, but, you know, anything happening on your street is likely similar to something happening on, you know, a couple hundred streets that are similar. So I hope the explanation does point to a wide array of causes and solutions, but I think that's going to take time.
17: Always great to hear from you. Thank you so much.
8: Thank you, Christy. Bye.
17: Councillor Sean Devine joining us from Knoxdale, Merivale. Here's what I would say. You know, if you tune into the show and you hear repeated flood coverage, I get it. Maybe you didn't flood and maybe you don't care and that's your choice. But at the same time, almost 7,000 homes in Ottawa were impacted by this. So it was a historic event. People continue to try and climb out of it. And we know that not everyone wants to hear flood coverage 24/7, but we have a responsibility to continue covering this story. And I, for one, am making the commitment to not drop it because it is what I am doing here, using this platform, doing my best, of course, to balance it out with the other mix of stories, which we have today during a 4-hour show. But my job is to cover what's happening, especially when it's something that is a big issue like this, damaging people's biggest investments. It's my job to let you know where we're at, to keep you informed, and to let you know that people are still dealing with this. So, again, you have the choice of coming back when we're on to another topic. We do try to mix it up. It's a 4-hour show, and there's lots of different segments. That's what I'll say in closing, just to tie the ribbon on that one. 4:51. Let's keep it moving here. Ryan Knowles, what's happening over there?
6: Oh, Kirsty Cameron, it is raining in parts of the city right now, but we are getting more rain for the next 24 hours or so. 22 degrees right now, feels like 30 with the humidity. Risk of thunderstorms this evening with more rain in the forecast. Low of 18 overnight. Showers tomorrow morning and into the afternoon with a risk of thunderstorms. We're expecting between 10 and 20 millimeters. High of 19, feeling like 26 with the humidity. Mix of sun and clouds Thursday. 40% chance of showers and a high of 27. Taking a look at the roads now, slow moving west on the Queensway from about Parkdale to Woodruff. It's also slow from Bayshore till about Palladium, kind of actually moderate congestion. There has been a collision at Palladium Drive. Eastbound side of the Queensway backed up between Maitland and Parkdale. Bit of congestion between Saint-Laurent and the Split. 174 east, moderate to heavy between the Split and Montreal Road. Heavy delay both ways on the Chaudière crossing. Island Park backed up, leading up to the Champlain Bridge, starting from around Byron Avenue. There are also collisions on Russell Road near Boundary Road, really slow moving around there. And the Vanier Parkway northbound just before MacArthur, there's been a collision, really slowing things down there too. With weather and traffic, I'm Ryan Knowles.
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22: I'm Patricia Bowl. Ahead tonight, when it rains, it pours. This July, a record-breaking month for precipitation, much of it coming in bursts, including the Canada Day washout. And a popular Quebec donut chain brings its sweet fare to Ottawa.
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10: Good afternoon. I'm Chris Holsky. Showers, risk of a thunderstorm continuing all the way through tomorrow. Right now, 22 degrees, feels like 30 with the humidity. Your full forecast coming up. First, your top stories. A Lennart family is feeling like they've been kicked while down after the few belongings they still had after a house fire this month were stolen. Firefighters managed to save some possessions from their house, which was a total loss. Tyler and Kimberly Burns stored the remaining items, including silverware and a collection of antique tractors, in a shed. Tyler tells CTV News now everything is gone. He and his wife are furious.
11: You pull up to a burnt house and you open up a shed, you know, and there's a baby crib in there with all the toys in it, and you still take that stuff. So pretty wild to me that someone has the audacity to do that.
10: For now, the family is staying with relatives. The cause of the fire remains undetermined. The rainfall this week creating some nervous energy for flood-hit homeowners. What is happening over the next day or so is not nearly as severe or rapid as Canada Day, though it is still contributing to a record. Environment Canada says we have already received approximately 250 millimeters of rain in July. Senior climatologist David Phillips telling CFRA's Ottawa Now with Christy Cameron, the city breaking a century-old monthly record.
12: This would clearly make it the wettest month on record in Ottawa. But if you look at all the stations going back to the 1880s, the most that they've ever had in a month was July of 1899, 250 millimeters of rain.
10: Phillips says if the rain predicted for tonight and tomorrow arrives, a new record could grow to 270 to 290 millimeters of rain. It is day one of the yellow parking ticket era. The color change is to help make the ticket more visible on your windshield, and the timeline to pay the fine has increased by a week. However, incoming steeper fines for violations in no stopping and no parking areas downtown not sitting right with drivers who spoke with CTV News.
13: There's major parking issues already downtown, and we add in, you know, people going back to work and putting that stress on them trying to figure stuff out. I think they need to have a better transition plan rather than targeting that right away.
10: Starting September 1st, the fine for stopping in a no-stopping area in the core will increase to $195, a parking violation up to $135. Canada-U.S. Trade Minister Dominic LeBlanc has arrived in Washington for more trade talks. However, the U.S. president tells Fox News he doesn't care about updating the trade pact with Canada and Mexico, and that he would rather be independent. CTV's Rachel Aiello with the latest.
14: U.S. President Donald Trump made it clear today he doesn't really want to renegotiate the trilateral trade pact known on this side of the border as CUSMA.
16: I'd rather be independent. Here's the thing. Mexico and Canada need us. We don't need them.
14: This declaration prompting new questions about Canada's ability to get a good deal. Canada-U.S. Trade Minister Dominic LeBlanc and this country's chief trade negotiator are heading back down to D.C. this week for meetings. With just 3 weeks left before Trump's 50% tariffs on a range of Canadian exports come into effect, there's little clarity on the minister's game plan.
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0: Thanks, Chris. More rain in the forecast this evening. Between 10 and 20 millimeters, risk of thunderstorms remains as well. Low of 18 overnight. More rain tomorrow and a risk of thunderstorms between 10 and 20 millimeters between the morning and the afternoon. High of 19, it'll feel like 26. Mix of sun and clouds Thursday, 40% chance of showers, a high of 27. Sunny Friday, though, a high of 28 degrees. Fireplaces, heating, AC, roofs, gutters, masonry, Top Hat does it all. 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Taking a look at the roads now, slow moving west on the Queensway, Parkdale to Pinecrest, eastbound. Backed up from about Maitland to Parkdale, moderate to heavy east on the 174 between the Split and Montreal Road. Moderate delay both ways on the Chaudière crossing. Champlain Bridge still pretty slow moving, and Island Park leading up to it. There are collisions on the Vanier Parkway northbound just before MacArthur, really slowing things down there. The collision on Russell Road near Boundary Road continues to really slow things there as well. Mr. Lou Plus Tires is celebrating 50 years, the original Canadian company that pioneered no-appointment oil change and tire service. Mr. Lou Plus Tires, ready when you are. With weather and traffic, I'm Ryan Knowles.
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0: You might think that you're good at being stoic if you're somebody who brushes things aside or you just suck them up or bottle them up or push them down because you don't want to inconvenience or upset the people around you. Like, let's say you have a really bad day at work or you have a fight and you're feeling angry or jealous, but then you don't actually express it. You swallow it. You bottle it up. You think that you're holding back, but apparently that can actually backfire. It can lead to something called emotional leakage. Now, I had never heard of this term before, so we decided to dive in headfirst on Self-Help Tuesday.
6: One of the first things that you can do is
7: I need somebody
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6: Where having open conversations can really be helpful.
5: Self-Help Tuesday.
0: Ventolin Averill joins us, a psychotherapist who practices in Westboro. Good afternoon.
6: Good afternoon, Christy. How are you?
0: I'm not too bad. How about you?
6: I'm doing well, thank you.
0: I heard this term, emotional leakage, or I've got leaky emotions on a podcast last week, and I thought, I've never heard of that before. Can you explain it to the listener?
6: Yeah, so emotional leakage refers to the unconscious idea where your emotions kind of come out without you recognizing that it is happening. And your intention is that you are trying to keep your emotions under wraps, but then all of a sudden it kind of starts spilling out. And one thing that's important to remember here is that communication can be both verbal and nonverbal. And in this context is that you're not articulating your emotion, but just because you aren't verbally stating them out loud, it doesn't mean that your body language isn't giving signs that you may be experiencing those intense feelings.
0: What does it look like in terms of body language?
6: Yeah, because at times our emotions can show and be demonstrated in our facial expressions, in our tone, in our mannerism, in our body language. So when we think about what it can feel like in the body, it can be the tenseness that you feel in your shoulders. Sometimes people can feel like their ears are burning up and you just feel very red, your face is really hot. You're bouncing your leg a lot, like tapping your foot. I think those are very clear signs of feeling tense or feeling anxious. And these are signals that typically the body gives us that something is going on that maybe you may be unaware of, though, that is happening unconsciously, but then it's kind of like your mind that is trying to keep everything together.
0: One of the things that I notice, just to be vulnerable for a second about myself, is that when I'm really stressed out or when I'm upset, I start picking at my cuticles or I'll start biting my nails. And yes, it's a habit that I got out of years ago. But again, when I feel really stressed, I start to do that. Is that a sign of emotional leakage, or is that just something else?
6: That is definitely a sign that, and not just emotional leakage, I would even add anxiety to it as well.
0: Uh-oh.
6: I think the people all

0: also have different ways of expressing or demonstrating their emotions. But I think sometimes those are ways that we are navigating things internally that maybe we haven't yet had the opportunity to express. And sometimes it comes out in ways that we may not be aware that it's happening, but then someone looking at you might pick up on, you know, you not being 100% there, or that there is something that is bothering you.
1: An example that comes to mind would be you have a fight with your wife and then you go to work and you have a really high stakes meeting, and maybe you act a little bit snarky, or you make a passive aggressive comment, or you're a little bit ragey at work because the emotions are leaking through or they're bleeding through. Vice versa could be, let's say you're at work, you have a really big deadline coming up and you're under the gun, and then you bring that home and you snap at your kids. That's all emotional leakage, right?
0: Yes, all of those are, I feel, great examples of how it comes up at times. And the unfortunate part in those scenarios is that the person who is on the other end, kind of receiving that those type of reactions from you, they don't necessarily know what's going on with you. So you're having those intense feelings, and then they're just recognizing that, oh, well, this person is upset now, but I don't understand how their reaction matches what we just talked about. Or it may feel to them that that type of reaction is coming out of nowhere. And this is where it can lead to sometimes disagreements, especially if the other person also had a bad day. And then they're like, well, I'm not taking this from you. So then it kind of creates more tension and more disagreement. Now, where it can be helpful is if the person that you're reacting towards, if they're more regulated, and then they can kind of take some distance from your emotional reaction and notice that it has nothing to do with them. But oftentimes that's not really what happens. And more often than that, you end up in a situation where there's a lot of tension, and unfortunately a lot of fights happen, especially in relationships.
1: Right. So I'm wondering, what do you do in that scenario? For example, let's say it's in your relationship, and you feel like, whoa, this person is irrationally angry right now. I don't really think this is about the dishwasher. I feel like this is emotional leakage from work. But then you're worried about calling them out or raising it, that they're just going to be even more hostile or even more angry. What should you do?
0: Yeah, and in those moments, one, it's really recognizing, like, if you can't pinpoint a specific source for it, recognizing that it might have nothing to do with you. Because up until the point that the person who's experiencing the emotion fully take the time to express to you what's happening, you don't know what's going on with them. All you see is the emotional reaction, or maybe the behaviors that are giving you signs that something might not be happening. So taking some distance from it can definitely help. And then once you see that maybe they're a lot calmer, it can be initiating a conversation with them to say, hey, like, earlier today, you made a comment while we were in the kitchen washing the dishes. I feel like it kind of came out of nowhere. Are you okay? Or like, how was your day? Did something happen? And I think approaching it with a lot of curiosity is a lot better than, let's say, either accusing or judging or criticizing right away, because then that can amplify the feelings that they have. Now, we also want to be mindful that to recognize that we're not, you know, always responsible. We're not responsible for other people's emotions. So I'm not necessarily saying that you need to figure out for them what exactly that they're feeling. But I think, especially in an intimate relationship, if you can approach it with curiosity, it can help you a lot more.
1: What if it's you? What if you're listening to this right now and you're like, oh my gosh, I'm the emotional leaker. I bring my workday home. I bring my home life and my home stress into work. Or sometimes I'm sort of irrationally upset and I'm talking too fast and I'm really intense with my emotions and I can't get it under control. What can you do?
0: Well, the first thing is really understanding what's happening and why you may be suppressing your emotions. The first thing can be fear of judgment. I think a lot of times when we're experiencing something intense, and or maybe by listening to this conversation, you realize that this is something that you do, sometimes we get worried that other people will shame us or they'll disagree with us and their perspective of it will be very different than what we're actually experiencing. So that can make it less likely that we're feeling comfortable to open up. And also, if we don't feel safe opening up to that person, maybe we've tried opening up previously and it didn't necessarily work out well, then those are things that can get in the way for us in terms of expressing our feelings. But now, that being said, once you realize the why and you've kind of taken the steps to work through it, one of the things that's really important is acknowledging it and having a conversation with the person afterwards. I think this happens a lot between parents and children when parents, they might have a very hard day at work and they come home and unfortunately the kids, they kind of get the brunt of it, but also because it's kind of like a power dynamic that's there. And it's not necessarily because the parents want to do that consciously, but sometimes it just so happened that the emotions kind of ooze out in that way. So when you're noticing that it has an impact on your kid, you can take some time afterwards, it's before bedtime or after dinner, kind of have an honest conversation to say, hey, like, I know that I reacted very strongly earlier. This has nothing to do with you. This is something that was going on my end. And either apologize, or if you're feeling like giving more information, especially if it's your spouse, depending on the type of relationship, that can help to reinforce the connection so that the person doesn't feel like this is about them, and that you're also more aware and more clear about what's going on for you personally.
1: If you don't approach your kids and have those follow-up conversations, how can it impact them?
0: Can you say that again?
1: If you don't approach your kids and then have a follow-up conversation to say, hey, you know what, that was something going on at work, and I want to let you know I'm not actually upset with you. If you don't actually initiate that conversation, how can this emotional leakage impact your children?
0: Yeah, the way that it can impact them is they don't feel like they are safe with you. And I think this is an excellent question, because these are things that I see in my sessions at times with teenagers that I've worked with in the past, or young adults that live with their parents, is that they feel like they never know which version of their parents they're getting. So when the parents is coming home, one day they're all happy and the next day it's like everything looks or seems chaotic, but they don't know where the source is coming from or what the source is. And as a result, it is very confusing for them. So they don't feel safe in the house, and at times they may not want to engage with their parents. They may try to find ways to distance themselves from their parents as much as possible. Those are all ways that it can come up, and unfortunately it can really sever the relationship between them.
1: And I'm sure you carry some of that into adulthood as well.
0: Yes, and at times it can lead to behaviors such as people-pleasing in adulthood, where, or even not feeling like you can speak up and express yourself, because when you have, you got the impression that someone was upset at you, or that you take on the emotions of other people because in your childhood, well, you were told that things that were not necessarily your fault were your fault. So now every time that someone looks upset, you think that it's because of you, even though it may not have anything to do with you.
1: Thanks so much for the time today, Bentilyn. Always appreciate it.
0: Thanks for having me.
1: Great topic today on Self-Help Tuesday. If you've got a suggestion for our show, we'd love to hear from you. 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
2: Thanks, Christy Cameron. Lightly raining still in parts of the city. 23 degrees. Feels like 31 now with the humidity. More showers tonight. Risk of thunderstorms low of 18 degrees. More rain in the forecast tomorrow with a risk of thunderstorms in the afternoon. 10 to 20 millimeters expected. High of 19, feeling like 26 with the humidity. Mix of sun and clouds on Thursday. 40% chance of showers. A high of 27. Sunny Friday, though, a high of 28. Taking a look at the roads now, slow moving west on the Queensway, Parkdale to Woodruff, eastbound side backed up between Maitland and Parkdale, 174 east, just moderate delay between Blair and Montreal Road, 416 southbound seeing a heavy delay around Robertson, slow moving heading toward Quebec on the Chaudière crossing, Island Park as usual, leading up to the Champlain Bridge, collision on Russell Road near Boundary Road, persisting, still slowing things down around there. Princess Margaret Cottage Lottery final deadline is Thursday. 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With weather and traffic, I'm Ryan Knowles.
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1: 522, an Ottawa rideshare driver is facing a charge of sex assault after an incident over the weekend. Welcome back to the show. I wanted to cover this afternoon and bring on CTV's Dylan Dyson because he's been covering the story, because it's a very scary feeling to not necessarily trust the person that you're getting into a car with. The person is at the steering wheel. They're in control of the vehicle. To be in the back seat, to be in a position where you're wondering, am I safe? And the doors might even be locked, is really terrifying. Not only do police here say that a charge has been laid when it comes to this particular driver, but they say that there could also be other victims in the city. Dylan, what can you tell us tonight?
13: So Chrissy, we know that a 36-year-old rideshare driver who lives in Orleans, his name is Mohamed LaRousse. He was arrested on Sunday after an alleged incident took place Saturday while he was driving for, you know, whichever ride-sharing app it was. He was a registered driver on both Uber and Lyft. So this incident was reported Saturday. He was arrested Sunday. He appeared in court yesterday, but his bail hearing has been pushed over to Thursday, so he's still remaining in custody. So he's not driving right now. Again, that's a 36-year-old Mohamed LaRousse of Orleans. The information from police is a bit limited here, unfortunately. They haven't released a photo of the driver, but they are concerned that there could be more victims, obviously given that this is an individual who worked very closely with the public in that, like I mentioned, they're registered on both Uber and Lyft. So, you know, whether that's primary job or even, you know, kind of a side hustle for people, you get out there Friday nights, Saturday nights, Sunday nights, all throughout the weekend, try and pick up some extra money. You're picking up lots of people. So, police are concerned that there could be more victims. As mentioned, they're asking anyone who, may have, had a similar incident or encountered this driver, maybe you recognize this name from your app's driving history. They want to hear from you about this.
1: We do have a clip here.
13: Yeah, I did speak with Ottawa Police today, Acting Inspector Cameron Graham. He was eager to give suggestions on how riders can protect themselves using safety features within the apps.
14: We encourage people to use the rideshare information within the app to send that information to a trusted friend who will be able to track and monitor your progress from your departure to your arrival at your destination to ensure that you arrive safely.
13: And so along with that, you know, the tracking feature, it's also basic safety actions that Ottawa police are wanting rideshare users to take. So, you know, double checking the driver's identity, their vehicle, the make, model, color, the license plate when they pull up, to make sure that you're getting into the vehicle that is, you know, you're connected with on the app, so that, you know, you can track everything there. We did reach out to both rideshare companies, Lyft and Uber. We did not hear back from Lyft today, but we did hear from Uber, and they say that this incident didn't take place while the driver was, I guess, using their features, their app. So they're saying he wasn't on Uber when this incident took place. They've since revoked that driver's privileges on Uber, and are helping Ottawa police in whichever manner, I guess, Ottawa police are asking them for help, but they said they're aiding in the investigation. So as mentioned, this gentleman is going to be appearing back in court on Thursday.
1: I'll just share that about a month ago, I was on a ride sharing app and took a ride home pretty late at night. I've always felt safe using this particular app. Never had a problem in the past. Never even really second-guessed it. I just figured these people are vetted. It's good. I'm in the car. Well, I was in a very uncomfortable position, and I ended up reporting into the company because I felt so unsafe in the back seat with this guy at the wheel. He was making very inappropriate, sexually charged comments to me right off the cuff. As soon as I got in the car, just right away, the first comment was inappropriate. I tried to change the topic a couple of times, but he was dead set on coming back to that. He just kept returning to it. And then it reached the point where I thought, you know, he's probably not going to do anything. He never reached into the backseat, nothing of that nature. But because he was just so persistent, so locked in on making those comments, I really started to think about, like, what if he pulls over? What if I can't get out of the car? What if he locks the doors? None of that happened. But I was so nervous, and I've never felt that way. I called one of my friends and had them on the phone, and I was pretending that they were at my house. Nobody was home at the time, that I was going home to meet someone, because I thought, I don't want him to know I'm going into a house where no one's there.
13: That's so unfortunate. I'm sorry you have to deal with that.
1: Well, right, and I think about like maybe a 21-year-old or somebody leaving a party where they're intoxicated and maybe they don't have their wits about them. I did, but somebody who's sort of defenseless and maybe in that position, it's a really scary thing to consider.
13: And unfortunately, kind of like walking, you know, alone at night, that's something that men typically and generally don't even think about or don't consider. And unfortunately, it's something that women such as yourself have to, again, consider, deal with, you know, have to brace for. Police also did mention that specifically within Uber, there is a feature that while you're tracking your ride, if you do feel uncomfortable or unsafe, there is a 911 feature that will call police and will also provide them with your exact location at the time of the call. So there is another feature in that way that can be used to, I guess, kind of enhance your safety, give yourself that extra peace of mind.
1: It's funny, these things that you take for granted until you don't. Safety at night in the back of a ride-sharing app, taxi, or even just a regular taxi. A really important story tonight. And again, you can find those details up on our website, ottawa.ctvnews.ca. Thank you so much, Dylan.
13: Yeah, no problem.
1: 529, that is one of our top stories tonight. We'll take a short break. Chris Holsky has your news. Jackie Perez joins us next.
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17: Good afternoon. I'm Chris Holsky. Showers or thunderstorms lingering through Wednesday. Right now, 22 degrees. Feels like 31 with the humidity. Your full forecast coming up. First, your top stories. It's officially the wettest July in Ottawa history, as more than 250 millimeters of rain has been recorded this month. Special weather statement remaining in effect with significant rainfall through Wednesday. 81 millimeters falling since Monday afternoon. There has been some unease tied with this among property owners still recovering from Canada Day flooding. Environment Canada's David Phillips explaining to CFRA's Ottawa Now with Christy Cameron's, with Christy Cameron, I should say, the difference between today's rainfall and Canada Day's.
18: July 1st, we got, oh my gosh, you couldn't see across the other side of the street. You got most of that, 120 millimeters, was in less than 2 hours. And but here, I mean, it's going to at least be less amount than that. The infrastructure can maybe handle that. The problem, though, is that there's just, it's been loaded with. You're just getting more rain on top of wet grounds, and it's soggy and saturated.
17: Another 40 to 50 millimeters of rain is expected tonight into tomorrow morning. It is day one of the yellow parking ticket era in Ottawa. The color change to help make the ticket more visible on your windshield. The timeline to pay the fine has increased by a week. However, incoming steeper fines for violations and no stopping and no parking areas downtown. Not sitting right with some drivers who spoke with CTV News.
19: There's major parking issues already downtown, and we add in, you know, people going back to work and putting that stress on them trying to figure stuff out. I think they need to have a better transition plan rather than targeting that right away.
17: Starting September 1st, the fine for stopping in a no-stopping area in the downtown core will increase to $195, a parking violation up to $135. A Lanark family is feeling like they've been kicked while down after the few belongings they still had after a house fire this month were stolen. Firefighters managed to save some possessions from their house, which was a total loss. Tyler and Kimberly Burns stored the remaining items, including silverware and a collection of antique tractors, in a shed. Tyler tells CTV News now everything is gone. He and his wife are furious.
20: You pull up to a burned house and you open up a shed, you know, and there's a baby crib in there with all the toys in it, and you still take that stuff. So pretty wild to me that someone has the audacity to do that.
17: For now, the family is staying with relatives. The cause of the fire remains undetermined. It's a new way to join the conversation. Have your say with the CFRA Talkback button on the iHeartRadio app. Ryan Knowles is in the CTV Weather Center.
2: Thanks, Chris. Cloudy skies out there right now. More rain to come this evening, though. Risk of thunderstorms, too. A low of 18 overnight. Rain will continue tomorrow morning into the afternoon. We're expecting another 10 to 20 millimeters. High of 19, feeling like 26. Mix of sun and clouds Thursday, 40% chance of showers, a high of 27, and then sunny Friday, a high of 28. Taking a look at the roads now, slow moving west on the Queensway, anywhere from Bronson till about Woodruff. It appears there has been a collision between Parkdale and Bronson, slowing things down now. Eastbound side of the Queensway backed up between Maitland and Parkdale. The 174, just a moderate delay east around Montreal Road. Heavy backup heading both ways on the Chaudière crossing. Island Park still slow moving leading up to the Champlain Bridge. 416 southbound is backed up around Robertson Road. Collision on the Vanier Parkway near MacArthur has been cleared. There has been a collision on Nicholas just south of the Mackenzie King Bridge. The collision on Russell Road near Boundary Road has been cleared as well. This week at Adonis, fresh Atlantic salmon filet is only $9.99 a pound or $22.02 per kilo. Details at adonis.ca. With weather and traffic, I'm Ryan Knowles.
17: 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I'm Chris Holsky. 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
3: What's up? 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
1: Welcome back to the show. 536. It almost looks like the sunshine is fighting to come out in the Byward Market. That being said, we're still under a special weather statement this afternoon. The true temperature is 22, but it's pretty muggy out there, so it's feeling more like 31. That's the Humidex value. Earlier today, we checked in with Environment Canada because about an hour and a half ago, they said we had a lot of rain last night and it hasn't been super heavy today, but we're still expecting more rain tonight and into tomorrow. David Phillips was on the show and he explained to me how difficult it is to tell exactly what's going to happen with rain, because he said we could see gradual rain. It could just be kind of like a light pitter patter all evening, light rain like we've seen this afternoon, or we could also see a big dump with thunderstorms. Take a listen.
18: As the day warms up, we could see these developing into thunderstorms. And that is, Christy, when you get the thunderstorms, then you get a lot of rain in a short period of time.
1: Right.
18: If it showers over a period of time, you're absolutely right. It can spread the misery over a longer period of time, and so the infrastructure can handle it.
1: Yeah.
18: But you get these kind of gully washers, you know, a dump of rain. Well, boy, even the most modern kind of infrastructure, just cities aren't ready to handle that.
1: CTV's Jackie Perez joins me in studio. How are things shaping up for tonight?
25: Well, Christy, I mean, David Phillips said it best, right? Like, it's hard to tell, especially I'm paying attention to where the winds are moving because I'm looking at the satellite radar. Just compared to yesterday, it has slightly changed. We did see in the last 24 hours, 27 millimeters. Environment Canada calling for another 10 to 11 in the next 24 hours. So we're not quite done with the rain yet. Yeah, downtown here, the sun shining. People have gotten rid of their umbrellas. I don't see the windshield wipers going on the cars either. So it is drier for now, but it's not going to be the end. Keep the umbrella close by if you are going to be out and about this evening. What I am keeping an eye on, though, tomorrow is, yeah, we're in for about 15 to 20 millimeters of rain moving through. Tomorrow's the grand opening of Les Grandes Feux, the big fireworks. Tomorrow night.
1: First of the season. Will it go ahead or will it be too wet?
25: Right. So I'm keeping close eye on that because we would love to be live on location there. So we're talking to the organizers there. They're playing it by ear to see where the rain is. And again, it's hard to tell because this morning I was like, okay, when the fireworks go off or like in the afternoon, I think we should be clear. And then the way the wind moves, because the system is coming from the east, it's showing that, oh, there is going to be rain around 7 o'clock, perhaps even 8. And I was like, what time is the fireworks again? So I think it's closer to like 9, 10.
1: Yeah, and I know in terms of their festival rain policy in the past, the Lac-Lévis fireworks can go off in light rain. Mm-hmm. So if it's like a little drizzle, a little bit of light rain coming down, that's fine. But if we have powerful winds,
25: yes,
1: if we have lightning, if we have thunder like we did overnight, then they call it off.
25: And it is, again, like I said, it has to do with depending on the wind. Because yesterday, yeah, chance of thunderstorms was greater here for Ottawa. But now I'm looking at the radar, a lot of it of that south system is concentrated along Brockville and Kingston. So that could change again in the next 3 hours or so.
1: When is the sunshine coming back? Do we get any sunshine this week?
25: I know, question mark. When? What does that look
1: maybe
25: like?
1: Maybe on Friday?
25: Friday. I'm going to be hopeful and say, I know Thursday, 30-40% chance of showers. But that will be in the morning. It would be the lingering effects of what we see tomorrow. So hopefully we'll see a little bit of late sunshine Thursday. Friday, though, lots of sunshine in store, 28 degrees the daytime.
1: Thanks for this, Jackie.
25: You're welcome.
1: 540 on the show.

0: Returning to our question of the day, our big topic that we've been taking calls and text messages on today, the fall, the big September surge, the test. 2 weeks ago, the city of Ottawa shared its plan to ease traffic and to keep transit running this fall. But of course, you kind of see how things go when the autumn hits. Before then, the city is holding 5 customer information sessions over the next 4 weeks to get feedback, to hear from riders. It's a critical point right now at a crucial time as the city prepares for September and October. Not only are public servants back in the office 4 days a week, but people from all different jobs, all different sectors and industries come back from vacation. The university students are back in class. The city has passed this $30 million plan to help ease the return to office traffic. But will it work? 613-521-8255.
1: Hey, my question for you today is...
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0: They're adding buses. They're beefing up certain bus routes. They're adding express buses. They're accelerating the building of a park and ride. They're putting a shuttle to DND for the campus that's more of a car campus in the middle of nowhere because it only has parking for half the people. So these are all good things. They're allowing churches and rec centers to rent out their ample parking space if they got it. I think it makes sense. But is it enough? That's my question to you. Stephanie Keyes joins me now in studio. Steph, I spoke with Laura Schantz. She's a board member with Ottawa Transit Riders. I asked her if the city is prepared. She said she's optimistic, but she also has her doubts.
4: I'm hopeful that it bears some positive results. I feel some of the measures were a little too late. If we want to have more buses, for example, we would have had to order those about a year ago to have them for fall. So it's I'm hopeful we'll be able to do something for riders, but I'm a little cautious because, you know, we've still seen from January those 255 daily trips. We're still not back up to where we should be. So what are we going to do to make this work for a growing pool of commuters?
0: It kind of feels like a living experiment because we didn't pilot the changes now in July. Better to do something than nothing, for sure. But I do wish that maybe we had tested it out earlier. How do you think things are going to go?
5: Caution is warranted. You know, I liked when she said that. I think optimism is needed. Caution is warranted. That's how I would frame it, Christy. We have to be cautious because we don't want to be let down or put all our eggs in one basket or all of our faith, our commuter faith in a system that has failed us time and time and time and time again. Like, I'm starting to lose count over the different ways that public transit has failed us in recent years. I'd say about 5 years, the last 5 years or so in particular. Optimism is needed because we definitely need it to work. Not just want it to work. We actually need the system to work in order to arrive places on time, in order to be environmentally friendly and efficient, and in order to justify paying for this system that doesn't have a strong enough ridership, that's in the hole, that we want people to get back onto to get the system out of the red, because as taxpayers or residents of Ottawa, we're all continuing to pay for it, whether we want to use it or not.
0: How can we keep traffic moving, and what about the transit system? You can write in right now, and we'd love to chat with you live. Steph loves to take live phone calls, don't you?
5: It's true. It's a little risky business, but with Christy Cameron here holding my hand, I am ready.
0: I need the risky business.
5: I know.
0: To feel something, to feel like I'm alive, okay? Keeps me on my toes. 613-521-8255. Mark says, hi, Christy. So OC Transpo now has yet another plan to improve transit. What a joke. Is this plan also based on out-of-date information from a manager who has no knowledge of our city, backed by a staff that repeatedly makes bad decisions that has destroyed transit in Ottawa?
5: Oh, ooh.
0: Thank you, Mark.
5: I think those questions are rhetorical.
0: I was going to say, for some reason, I just strongly suspect that I'm not supposed to answer that.
5: Yeah.
0: He's calling attention to a really good point.
5: Of course.
0: Excellent text, Mark. I mean, oozing with sarcasm, but great points within it, which is that the new ways to bus campaign, the big campaign where they altered over 100 bus routes that they promised that even though they were cutting some and even though some people had to walk further, that service was going to be better for the pre-existing routes that were going to come back. And then it wasn't. Mm-hmm. It was a cost-cutting exercise. It was driven by shaving dollars off the budget, and it did not actually elicit better results.
5: Yeah.
0: And it was based on out-of-date information.
5: It's premature.
0: Well, it was just like based on old data from before the pandemic, I think, if memory serves me correctly.
5: Yeah.
0: Which is ridiculous because 2019 is a totally different time than 2026. We're a bigger city. We have different traffic patterns. People are traveling to different destinations. A lot of people have moved here. The population has grown. I could go on.
5: Yeah, I guess what I meant when I said premature was the fact that we overhauled our busing system with the anticipation of an LRT system that was going to be ready, working, and well expanded by now. We're still waiting for the East End extension. The West End extension, we don't know how long that could be delayed by the damage done by the historic storm on Canada's birthday on July 1st, which so many victims, flood victims, are still trying to crawl out of. They're clamoring for some attention because they are in need right now, and that impacts the West End. You mentioned DND and the Carlotte campus in the middle of nowhere. They could use that LRT extension greatly, trust me.
0: But how badly damaged is it?
5: I don't know. Big old question mark.
0: We haven't really received too much on that, eh?
5: No.
0: Not too much about the West extension, and also pretty much nothing on the Eastern extension either.
5: Maybe we could ask that at the info session tonight. Someone, please ask that.
0: I was kind of half joking on the air with you, CTV at 5, but I'd love to show up and ask some questions face-to-face with Rick Leary. That would be fun.
5: That would be fun for me, too.
0: Is he doing one-on-one chats? I don't know.
5: A little fireside during a coffee break?
0: Yeah. If you go tonight, let me know.
5: Or see me there.
0: Or come say hi to me. Unfortunately, I have plans tonight, but who knows? Maybe I'll go to one of the other sessions.
5: There are several.
0: Information up on our website, ottawa.ctvnews.ca. Thank you, Steph.
5: You're welcome.
0: 5:48. Time saver traffic and weather with Ryan Knowles.
2: Thanks, Christy Cameron. Lightly raining out there. Cloudy, 22 degrees. Feels like 31 with the humidity. More rain this evening. Risk of thunderstorms as well. Low of 18 overnight. Showers continuing tomorrow morning into the afternoon. Risk of thunderstorms will persist. High of 19. It'll feel like 26. Mix of sun and clouds Thursday. 40% chance of showers. A high of 27. Taking a look at the roads now. Slow moving west on the Queensway from about Catherine to Woodruff. There's been a collision between Bronson and Parkdale. Eastbound side of the Queensway still slow moving between Maitland and Parkdale. The 174 and the 416 moving well. There is a bit of congestion on the 416 between Bankfield and Roger Stevens Drive. Some congestion still heading toward Quebec on the Chaudière crossing. Island Park still pretty backed up leading up to the Champlain Bridge. There is also a collision on Baseline at Navajo. Princess Margaret Cottage Lottery final deadline is Thursday. 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With weather and traffic, I'm Ryan Knoll.
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21: I'm Patricia Bowl. Ahead tonight, when it rains, it pours. This July, a record-breaking month for precipitation, much of it coming in bursts, including the Canada Day washout. And a popular Quebec donut chain brings its sweet fare to Ottawa.
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0: One more text here. I'll read part of it. RR said, Christy, traffic flow. We also need better police enforcement. From people parking in intersections during rush hour to jaywalkers. It won't be corrected in a month. It's going to take years. Good luck in September, Ottawa. Yeah, it's a fair point. That's definitely part of the equation. Thank you so much to everyone who texted in today. And to Mitch and Stephen Ellsworth, who were behind the scenes putting the show together. We'll do it all again tomorrow. Have a great night.
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32: Tonight, a terrible ordeal for a family in Lanark County.
33: Pretty angry, honestly. Like, why would anyone do that?
32: Just days after losing their home to fire, thieves steal their remaining belongings from a backyard shed. When it rains, it pours. After a deluge to start the month, this is now a July for the record books. And you won't miss your next parking ticket.
34: I've often found one in the mail that I didn't know I had, and yellow's a great idea.
32: A new color system, heftier fines, but more time to pay. Why the city is parking the old way of penalizing drivers.
35: Good evening. A young family in Lanark County is sharing their story tonight after losing their home in a fire earlier this month. They're now dealing with another devastating blow after thieves stole what little the family was able to salvage. CTV's Caitlin Wilson joins us live now with more. Caitlin.
6: Yeah, Patricia, the Burns family thought the worst was over once the flames were out, but days later they discovered that the belongings that had survived were stolen and some nearly impossible to replace.
7: You can see right here, this is the
9: garage door.
6: When fire tore through their house in Lanark County on July 3rd, Kimberly and Tyler Burns thought they lost everything.
9: This was supposed to be our, you know, our home for a while and live here for a bit. Now here we are. We're starting all over again.
6: Kimberly says that morning started like any other.
7: I woke up at 7 a.m. with the two boys, went to go to the vet, and I got the call at 8:40 and said the house was on fire.
9: It's an absolute mess.
6: Tyler says by the time he arrived, the garage was engulfed in flames, with the fire quickly spreading across the roof.
9: I was coming from Smith Falls, which is behind us, and you could just see the smoke. A lot of the big problem is their propane tank here. They blew off. It just fed the fire.
6: And while their house is a total loss, firefighters managed to save some of their belongings, including family silver and Tyler's collection of antique tractors.
7: Boys' room was hardly touched because I had the door closed. So we were able to, you know, salvage those off of the shelves up top.
6: The couple stored the items in a shed on their property for safekeeping, or so they thought.
9: We had everything stuck in this crib.
6: And, just days later, they say someone broke into the shed and stole everything.
9: Pretty angry, honestly. Like, why would anyone do that?
6: For now, the family is staying with relatives, surrounded by a community that's raised nearly $7,000 to help cover what insurance won't.
7: Very, very thankful for the community, the friends, the family, the coworkers that have all come together and helped us, for sure.
6: They're hoping the few pieces that survived the fire can still find their way home as they begin the long journey of rebuilding.
9: There's just nothing left.
6: And the cause of the fire is undetermined. The couple says they are waiting to hear back from OPP to file a police report as they wait on insurance to start the process of rebuilding. Patricia?
35: Just awful. Just awful. CTV's Caitlin Wilson live for us tonight. Thank you. Well, it is officially the wettest July in Ottawa's history, and more rain is set to soak the capital. Environment Canada says from yesterday through tomorrow, close to 100 millimeters of rain is coming down in parts of the capital region. That causing anxiety and stress for residents still cleaning up from the Canada Day floods. CTV's Austin Lee is in studio. Lots of rain today, but nothing like what we saw Canada Day, Austin.
11: Yeah, no, that was quite extreme, Patricia. This soggy July started with that deluge that we saw in the first of the month on Canada Day, and when some parts of the city were soaked by more than 140 millimeters of rain in just 5 hours. Since then, we've seen more showers, and so we have set a new record, about 250 millimeters of rain so far this July, surpassing the previous record, which was set at the airport, recorded at the airport, I should say, and that was set back in 2017. And the rainfall total for this month is only set to increase. This is a look at the downpour that we saw early this morning in the Byward Market when storms rolled through the capital. A special weather statement issued by Environment Canada is calling for 50 to 100 millimeters of rain through Wednesday morning. And hearing of more rain is not easy for those who are still, nearly a month after the Canada Day storm, dealing with the aftermath of flooding.
13: It's very stressful because when you call the insurance company to say, are you going to come this week or next week? And they go, we don't know. It's stressful because there are so many people affected.
14: It's, you know, the open question of how much is it going to cost to fix and how long is it going to take? And oh no, we got a vacation coming and is it going to get done before then, et cetera, et cetera.
11: Now the city is encouraging residents to take preventative measures to protect against possible flooding, including ensuring sump pumps are working and clearing catch basins. City staff say crews are monitoring drainage infrastructure and they are doing what they can to manage storm water runoff. They have also proactively inspected catch basins and outlets, many of which have been recently cleaned. Patricia.
35: Quite the July. All right. CTV's Austin Lee live for us tonight. Thank you. As we take a live look through our Centennial Glass Sky Cam, 21 degrees out there right now, pretty gray, but I think maybe the worst of today's rain is behind us. Would that be correct, Jackie?
3: Well, Patricia, we are anticipating more rain moving through later this evening. And again, this is what it looks like for the last several hours as we have the systems really shifting. It is making its way in a circular motion, and we are anticipating more rain to move through tomorrow as well. And we mentioned this earlier, a special weather statement is in place for the Ottawa area. 50 to 100 millimeters of rainfall anticipated when all is said and done, and that's between Tuesday into Wednesday morning. Now, keep in mind, temperatures right now is still pretty humid, 22 degrees here in the capital, feeling more like 30, 31 in Kingston, those Humidex levels. Tonight, we are anticipating temperatures to drop down to 17 degrees. The thunderstorm risk is still in place, and 10 millimeters of rain into the early hours of tomorrow morning. Now, for our Wednesday, we are anticipating an additional 15 to 25 millimeters of rain. The daytime high, 23 degrees. When can we expect this rainfall to move through, and how much are we expecting in terms of the key hours for this? Well, we'll get a closer look at this for you in just a little bit. Patricia.
35: All right, Jackie, thanks.

0: Saturday while the suspect was working as a rideshare driver, 36-year-old Orleans resident Mohamed LaRousse now facing one count of sexual assault. Police say he drove for multiple ride-sharing apps and are concerned this is not an isolated incident.
1: The male is a driver of both Uber and Lyft. We're just concerned that there may be other victims that haven't reported to police.
0: In a statement to CTV News, a spokesperson for Uber says the reported incident did not happen on the Uber platform, adding, as soon as we were made aware of this incident, we removed the driver's access to the platform and began assisting law enforcement's investigation. Ride-sharing apps such as Uber and Lyft come with a host of tracking features. Rideshare user Anik Grenier says she prefers that to a traditional taxi.
2: I have no problem with it because I can keep track of like their route and everything else. I actually feel more secure with them in an Uber or a Lyft versus a taxi.
0: Ottawa police are encouraging rideshare users to access those features to enhance their safety.
1: If you're feeling at any point unsafe during your ride, you can use a functionality of the app to call 911, and that gives you a precise location you can give to a dispatcher.
0: Police also encourage rideshare users to double-check the driver's identity, vehicle, and license plate matches the requested ride in the app before getting into a vehicle. LaRousse remains in custody pending a bail hearing on Thursday. CTV News requested comment from Lyft but did not receive a response. Patricia.
3: All right, CTV's Dylan Dyson live for us tonight. Thank you. Well, the Ottawa Police Service is set to equip dozens of more officers with body-worn cameras by the end of the year. 30 members of the crisis intervention team and designated sergeants on the front line began wearing the cameras last November. The program will expand to another 200 officers by December with a goal of equipping all frontline officers with the technology by the end of 2027. That will require the service to purchase an additional 850 cameras. The cost of the program is $27 million. Police in Gatineau are investigating a daytime shooting. It happened around 10:40 this morning in the Hull sector around Rue Dallaire des Ormeaux. When officers arrived on scene, they found someone suffering from injuries. The victim was taken to hospital and a suspect was arrested. Police say there's no threat to public safety. Here in Ottawa, police are reporting an uptick in the number of stunt driving charges so far this year. 389 people have been charged with stunt driving. That's up 12% from the same period last year. A stunt driving charge comes with a 30-day license suspension and the vehicle impounded for 2 weeks. From the color of the ticket to how long you have to pay a fine, the city is making some major changes to its parking ticket system. It comes ahead of an expected influx of vehicles in the downtown core this fall, with federal public servants rather back at the office 4 days a week. CTV's Katie Griffin is here with what you need to know, Katie.
4: Well, Patricia, this is the new parking ticket. It's yellow, not white, so it's easier to see, but there will also be steep penalty increases for certain violations in the downtown core starting September 1st.
5: Julia McDonald is paying for parking so she doesn't get a ticket.
6: I've gotten a few.
5: Now if you get one, it will be yellow, not white.
6: I could see it being more visible. I mean, a parking ticket is a parking ticket no matter what color it is.
7: I don't care. Not a big deal one way or the other.
5: That change one of many as the city prepares for more vehicles downtown with federal workers required to spend more time in the office. As of September 1st, the fine for parking in a no parking area in the downtown core will increase from $90 to $135. A no stopping violation will jump from $130 to $195.
8: When I come down and I can't find parking and I find a spot that I think I can park and I get a ticket for it, that's gonna suck. Like, $200 is how much I'm charging to do a plumbing job here.
4: There you go.
8: So if I get a ticket for $200, I just came down here for no reason. You know what I mean?
9: There's major parking issues already downtown, and we add in, you know, people going back to work and putting that stress on them, trying to figure stuff out. I think they need to have a better transition plan rather than targeting that right away.
5: You also now have 15 days to pay the early payment fine, up from a week.
9: Excellent idea, because I feel that often it's a money grab, and it's very frustrating when you don't pay it right away and all of a sudden it jumps to this exorbitant amount.
4: You'll also have more time to challenge a parking ticket, up to 15 days now, and late fees now don't kick in until after 45 days. Patricia.
3: There is something to that white ones being a little harder to spot. I one time got on the Queensway before I noticed I had a parking ticket, saw it flapping in the breeze, torturing me the whole time. This

0: and not hard to miss.
1: That one stands out. Thanks, Katie.
0: You're welcome.
1: Well, we have extended coverage of what drivers need to know about the parking ticket system, the changes all coming into effect. You can find those stories online at ctvnewsottawa.ca.
2: Still ahead, they are big, they are holy, and they're having a moment. A popular Quebec donut shop comes to Ottawa. We'll give you a taste coming up.
1: Well, turning now to the latest on the wildfire situation in northern Ontario. More than 150 fires are burning, including the largest in the province's history. The massive fire has been dubbed Thunder Bay 36. It covers an area of more than 3,000 square kilometers. Recent rainfall has helped slow the fire, but officials say it remains out of control. At least 22 other fires are also considered out of control. Additional crews from Alberta have arrived to help with the firefighting effort. And in BC, dry and windy conditions are hampering firefighting efforts, with more than a dozen new fires ignited in just the past 24 hours. In the town of Clinton, two fires merged, destroying and damaging buildings. And in Europe, firefighters are facing the worst wildfire season on record in France and Spain. In France, 4,000 more people were ordered to leave tourist sites along the Atlantic coast today. And drone footage released by Spain's Civil Guard shows flames closing in on towns and villages in central parts of the country. Crews are scrambling to get the fires under control with another heat wave on the way. A Canadian intern accused of spying for a third country while at NATO military headquarters in Belgium has been denied bail. Officials say the suspect is of Chinese origin. CTV's Judy Trin has the latest.
3: A Canadian intern will remain behind bars after being denied bail. The woman is accused of spying at NATO's strategic headquarters in Mons, Belgium, known as Shape. The suspect allegedly worked for an unnamed third country and is a member of a criminal organization. NATO interns are usually screened by member countries. In Canada, CSIS and the RCMP would be involved in the vetting.
4: I don't think it's worrisome.
3: Dan Stanton, a former CSIS officer, said this could be a counterintelligence operation, and the deliberate disclosure of ethnicity sends a message to the foreign power she's working for.
5: The way we've uncovered, or we meaning the government, or various governments, have uncovered the perhaps the modus operandi of an intelligence service and has stopped the further development of what could be a mole or a penetration agent on behalf of another country, let's say China.
3: SHAPE is the command center for NATO, where the alliance plans its military operations and decides where to move troops and weapons. In a statement, Colonel Martin O'Donnell says there's no indication that NATO or SHAPE operational readiness, command and control, or ongoing tasks have been adversely affected.
6: SHAPE, the supreme headquarters of Allied Powers Europe, hires 35 interns a year. Now that the Canadian woman and alleged spy has been denied bail, she'll have the opportunity to appeal. Judy Trin, CTV News, Ottawa.
1: Canada's U.S. trade minister is heading back to Washington for more trade talks, but new comments from President Trump are raising questions about whether the U.S. is really ready to negotiate. Dominic LeBlanc will be meeting with U.S. officials, with tensions between the two countries once again on the rise. Trump is threatening 50% tariffs on many Canadian goods, and this morning he told Fox News he would rather not update the Canada-U.S.-Mexico trade agreement.
7: I don't really want to. I'd rather be independent. Here's the thing. Mexico and Canada need us. We don't need them. The deal is important for them. It's not important for us.
1: Mexico and the U.S. have started official CUSMA negotiations, but Canada has not yet begun formal talks with the Trump administration. Despite the latest trade tensions, the power of friendship will be on full display tonight. The Washington Nationals are hosting a Canada-U.S. Friendship Day at tonight's game against the Toronto Blue Jays. There will be a special hat giveaway of a Nationals cap with a Maple Leaf logo. The Nationals were previously the Montreal Expos, with the team relocating at the end of the 2004 season.
8: My parents tried this place in Gatineau, and they said it was some of the best donuts they ever had, so we've been waiting for this place to open since.
1: Coming up, we bring you to Ottawa's newest donut shop, a popular Quebec chain, now open here, and it's already attracting a ton of customers. We're going to give it a try in just a little bit. Jackie.
0: Thanks so much, Patricia. I cannot wait to test those out. Now, taking a look at what we can expect for tomorrow. Yes, lots of rain on the way. 15 to 25 millimeters is what we're anticipating for Wednesday, in addition to what we saw today. So 7 a.m., it's a cool 18 degrees. The showers will continue. The highest chance for a risk of thunderstorm between noon and 4 p.m. A daytime high, 18 degrees. We've got northerly winds moving in as well. Rain continuing to be in the forecast. Right now, here's a live look through our Centennial Glass Sky Cam. It is 21 degrees out right now, showcasing Kawaki Point. There seems to be the sun peeking out slightly, but we still could see some showers rolling in periodically throughout this evening.
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0: Another bank branch is set to close in the capital, this time the Scotiabank in Old Ottawa East on Main Street at Hawthorne Avenue. The bank says it will close November 4th, citing changing client preferences, and more online banking services will relocate to the branch at Bank Street and Gloucester. The popular Quebec donut chain is now open in Ottawa. 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
8: Well, I can't do a story about donuts without trying a donut. Ian, what do we have here?
5: We have the cannoli donut, which is one of my favorite, or our signature Homer's donut.
8: Let's try.
5: Definitely.
8: Cheers.
5: Cheers.
9: Oh, they're delicious. Very fluffy and just all around really good.
10: It was hard to choose.
2: Even late morning, drawing a bit of a crowd.
11: I just thought I'll come and give it a big try.
12: You talked me into it.
11: Yeah.
13: It was the first time. We drove 30 minutes to get here.
14: Having a new donut shop is fantastic.
2: As for Freeman and her family, it's a treat they'll try at home.
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2: Peter Sperling, CTV News.
0: That is a big box. They're taking a big donuts, and we got our own big box.
15: Yes, we do.
0: Right here. These donuts are massive. Take a look at that. There's a lot going on, too, right? A lot of toppings. So, Jackie, you're good at this one.
15: I like this guessing game that we're playing.
0: Yeah, was that the cannoli one?
15: I think
0: that
15: this is the cannoli.
0: Yeah.
15: The Dubai chocolate.
0: Okay.
15: We've got the creme brulee. This one is the, I think there's a churro right there.
0: Okay, yeah, that looks good.
15: Tiramisu. I don't know what this is, but something about unicorn.
0: I feel like you're taking that home to your little girl's birthday party or something like that. Like, it's very much themed donuts with a lot of action. All right. Peter tried one. Do I try one too?
15: He tried the cannoli, I believe. Is there one that you are? What's good on a rainy day?
0: This is gonna. Oh, that's chocolate powder all over. Oh, this is dangerous.
15: All right, good luck.
0: We're doing boarding house reach to grab one over there.
15: I'm gonna let you take care of that.
0: Oh man,
15: I'm gonna go walk over and do that weather.
0: Okay.
15: There we go. Drum roll.
0: You do what you have to do. I'll do what I have to do.
15: All right, let's take a look at our current conditions right now. Temperature sitting at 21 degrees, sun setting around 8:35 this evening. We are going to get periods of showers moving through this evening. So this is a closer look at what we could see for the next few hours. 8 o'clock. Especially around Smiths Falls, Brockville area, there could be heavier rainfall moving in. A little bit of light rain moving in Ottawa as well as Renfrew, Pembroke area. By 11 p.m., we could see another system popping up as well between Ottawa and Smiths Falls. We're going to be in the clear 4-7 a.m. for our Wednesday, mainly cloudy skies. We want to pay attention to this, though, those easterly winds pushing this system over to the Ottawa region. So by 2 p.m., we could see this band of weather moving through. We are anticipating between 15 to 25 millimeters of rain. There could be a severe thunderstorm watch or warning in place closer to the Brockville-Smiths Falls area, keeping a close eye on this as well. It should start to clear up and lighten up by 7 p.m. tomorrow evening, but we could still see bouts of light rain moving through into the overnight of Thursday morning. So, yes, we are anticipating another rainy day here in the capital. Now, taking a closer look at tonight's lows across eastern Ontario, hovering between 18, 19 degrees, fairly cool. But there is a little bit of that humidity lingering into tomorrow morning as well. While tomorrow's daytime highs hover between 19 and 20 degrees, it will still feel closer to the high 20s, and at times it'll feel closer to 30, 31. Now, as we look past Wednesday, so we've got those cloudy skies. Thursday in the early part of the morning, we'll see a little bit of return of sunshine moving through. We could see some spots of pop-up isolated showers moving in. Shouldn't last very long, but we are anticipating the return of sunshine fully when we look at our Friday. Now, right now, across the country, 28 degrees in Fredericton, mainly sunny skies. Cooler conditions here. The warm-up, though, really is in the prairies where Regina, Winnipeg, sitting on 30 degrees. Vancouver there is cloudy and 20 degrees. 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So an additional 10 to 20 millimeters of rain moving through for our Wednesday, 19, a cool 19 for the daytime high. Things will warm up once again for Thursday, 27 degrees, the anticipated daytime high, and sunshine for our Friday. So I think these donuts, Patricia, are going to be pretty nice for the rainy Wednesday, Thursday, cloudy skies. You don't really want to go out. You just want to have some comfort food.
0: That's good donut eating weather right there.
15: There you
0: go. Absolutely. And they're good. They're a commitment. They're big, but they're good.
6: And there's some people with guns, so I was like, yeah, this is pretty serious.
0: Well, coming up, a rise in violent crime in Ontario linked to the international drug trade.
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0: It reads like a movie script, but it's very real and it's happening in a region west of Toronto. Extortion, organized crime, and the international drug trade flourishing along with gun violence. CTV's Adrian Gobriel has the details.
1: The screams of terror and the echo of gunshots reverberate through communities. Across the country, public alarm and concern is rising. While a Statistics Canada report released this month shows that both non-violent and violent crime is down across the country on a per capita basis, there are still pockets of violence plaguing Canadian communities. In Peel Region west of Toronto, the number of shootings has nearly doubled in the first 6 months of this year when compared to the same period in 2025. The number of home invasions that peaked during the first 6 months of 2024 dropped last year, but have remained persistent so far in 2026.
2: 5:30 in the morning, I hear this big smash. I'm like, okay, I'm getting broken into.
1: Sam McDaddy calls Peel Region home. His company is the official real estate brokerage of the Toronto Raptors. He's using his voice as a community leader to share his story.
2: And there's 7 people with guns, so I was like, yeah, this is pretty serious.
1: In July of 2023, McDaddy was asleep in his home in Mississauga, Ontario, when in the blink of an eye, he became a home invasion victim.
2: Very frightening.
1: The criminals grabbed his car keys and smashed through his gate as they fled. A year and a half later, McDaddy found himself the victim of another violent crime.
2: I get in the car. All of a sudden, the door opens. 2 young guys, get out, give us the keys. So a carjacking.
1: CTV News sat down one-on-one with Peel Region's Deputy Chief of Police.
3: Our shooting numbers are up this year. The reason for that increase is absolutely connected to extortions and also organized crime and the international drug trade.
1: While admitting the challenges with guns and gangs, the deputy chief also believes that social media is exacerbating the public's fear.
3: The way that we consume information about our community has changed. So very quickly, one incident becomes everybody's reality.
1: Though the lived experience of McDaddy that resulted in him purchasing 2 police-trained guard dogs has left him feeling unsafe.
2: And now this is twice now in 2 years. I mean, what's this country become? Like, this isn't the Canada we signed up for.
3: How our people feel in our community and the fact that they need to feel safe is as important as them statistically being safe. We are absolutely in this fight with our community together.
4: Police here reiterate their belief that the new abilities that will be at their disposal to track digital evidence through Bill C-22 and their ability to keep people behind bars for longer through Bill C-14 will keep communities here in Peel Region and across the country safer. Adrian Gobriel, CTV News, Mississauga, Ontario.
0: Tonight's big picture, a truck driver was caught on camera reversing on a highway into oncoming traffic in Quebec. The video from a traffic camera was posted online. This happened in Saint-Mathieu-de-Beloeil, a municipality about 43 kilometers northeast of Montreal. The truck misses the exit for a weigh station and backs up in the right lane, forcing cars to avoid the truck with some near crashes. The union representing road controllers says on top of the dangerous maneuver, the truck was also carrying refrigerated liquid carbon dioxide, a hazardous material. The driver has been fined. Now, some other stories you need to know right now. OC Transpo riders are getting a chance to provide feedback and concerns about the city's transit system. OC Transpo is hosting 5 customer information sessions over the next 4 weeks. General Manager Rick Leary and staff will be available to answer questions and listen to people's concerns. It comes as the city prepares for an influx of public servants and students on buses and the O-Train this fall. There is a plan to accommodate higher ridership, including increasing LRT frequency and adding new express bus trips. Well, the first info session will be held tonight at Jean Piggott Place at City Hall until 8 p.m. The next, August 11th, at the Nepean Sportsplex. There will be a virtual session on Zoom on August 13th. One at the Bob Macquarie Recreation Complex in Orleans on August 19th. The final one will be on August 25th at John G. Mlock Center in Kanata. The Big Apple is making a major effort to attract more Canadian tourists before the end of the summer. New York City Tourism has a Northern Neighbor deal, which includes 30% off at more than 85 hotels, Broadway shows, attractions, restaurants, and museums. The deal runs from August 18th through September 7th. They say the discount will help offset the current exchange rate. And if you are planning on taking a trip out of the country, it will now be easier to renew your passport. The federal government is allowing eligible adults to renew their passport online. This means you can submit the application, photo, and payment digitally instead of by mail or in person. A ceremony today to mark the naming of an Ottawa park. The park at 612 Besserer will now be known as the Herbert and Estelle Brown Park. The couple called Ottawa home for decades. Originally from Jamaica, they moved in the 60s and worked hard to build what you now know as Brown's Dry Cleaners.
5: We love our waterfront. If you expand the airport, it will wreck it.
0: The battle between Toronto and the province over Billy Bishop Airport continues after the federal government rejected the proposed expansion.
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0: Just Just days after the federal government rejected plans to expand Billy Bishop Airport, Toronto's mayor is calling on the province to repeal the bill that gave it the city's share of Billy Bishop. But it appears the province is unwilling to return control. CTV's Queen's Park Bureau Chief Siobhan Morris reports.
8: After the federal government shut down a pitch to grow Toronto's Island Airport to accommodate jets...
20: No, we have no intention to repeal.
8: Ontario's transportation minister is shutting down an ask from Toronto's mayor to pull back the bill that puts Ontario in the decision mix on Billy Bishop and gives the Ford government control of some waterfront properties.
21: If the answer is a no, why do you want a local park and local beaches? Like, it's always belonged to the city of Toronto.
8: Ottawa's rejection of a bigger Billy Bishop came after more than 87,000 responses in public consultation.
21: We love our waterfront. If you expand the airport, it will wreck it. Air quality and noise and congestion, all of that will just make life not very comfortable.
8: Minister Sarkaria sees the feedback a different way.
20: We've seen the federal government here listen to a small French group in Toronto.
8: He says the federally controlled Port Authority will still develop a formal proposal.
20: The province will continue to push forward on a modernization of this airport because it's the right thing to do and it makes sense and from an economic perspective.
8: CTV political analyst Scott Reed sees Ottawa's timing as no accident, with Mark Carney's Liberals trying to hang on to Beaches East York.
22: They took it off the table on a Friday night in the middle of the summer, 2 days before they called the by-election. So I think they're laying their cards on the table about what drove this decision and where their thinking is coming from.
8: That by-election is set for August 31st.
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0: Tensions over North American trade are reaching a new flashpoint following fresh comments from Washington. BNN Bloomberg's Christine Lee has more on Canada's reaction.
24: U.S. President Donald Trump declaring Tuesday that the Canada-U.S.-Mexico agreement is not important for the United States as trade officials from Ottawa rush to Washington. Trump asserting on Fox News that Mexico and Canada need us and we don't need them, and the U.S. would rather be independent than update the CUSMA. Brushing off concerns over newly announced 50% tariffs on Canadian imports, Canadian Trade Minister Dominic LeBlanc will travel to Washington this week to defend domestic industries, backed by recent polling showing 6 in 10 Canadians favor counter-tariffs if a resolution cannot be reached. Here are the closing numbers for the day. West Texas Intermediate is down over $3 to $79.26. Western Canadian Select is down over $4 to $65.71. And the TSX is up nearly 35,750 points today. Those are your business news headlines. I'm Christine Lee.
25: The walk is a tribute to my freedom-seeking ancestors that came into Canada via the Underground Railroad.
0: Coming up, why an Ontario man is walking from Ottawa to Windsor and the powerful message he's sharing along the way.
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0: A new survey from CAA revealing some troubling findings when it comes to aggressive driving on highways in Ontario. It finds 96% of drivers have witnessed speeding, distracted driving, and unsafe lane changes within the past year. Here's CTV's Pat Foran.
1: When it comes to buying your teen a car, you might be tempted to buy a less expensive bare-bones model, but car crashes are one of the leading causes of death for young drivers aged 15 to 24. You can't blame parents like Mio Hankson for worrying. Her son Jordan recently got his driver's license, and she knows choosing the right vehicle for him is critical.
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1: 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They identified 74 used cars that have performance and features designed to keep young drivers safe, but that also have high levels of crash protection if the worst does occur. 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
1: 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You can also bundle policies and explore usage-based programs. Along with safety features, Mio reminds her son nothing replaces good driving habits.
2: The main thing that I share with him is always safety, to just make sure that he is paying attention.
1: Keeping a clean driving record, avoiding tickets, and driving safely can also help keep your premiums from going up. Pat Foran, CTV News.
0: A Windsor man is walking his way home all the way from Ottawa. He's doing so in recognition of Emancipation Day, when slaves across the British Empire were given their freedom. CTV's Jerry Dewan has more on the message he wants to share with current and future generations.
5: It's a one-month, 750-kilometer trek from Ottawa to Windsor.
6: We started a 750-kilometer walk on July 1st, Canada Day, that will conclude on August 1st, Emancipation Day. The walk is a tribute to my freedom-seeking ancestors that came into Canada via the Underground Railroad.
5: The Slavery Abolition Act came into law August 1st, 1834, freeing 800,000 enslaved people throughout the British colonies. Travis says his 750 for Peace walk isn't only about the past, it's about building a better future for young people.
6: To help raise awareness and help youth outreach initiatives do some fundraising. So we're supporting back home the Windsor Youth Center and the Sandwich Teen Action Group.
5: He says he's been encouraged by the number of people who celebrate his mission to honor the significance of the Abolition Act and who want to support him, like Jeff in Zora Township, who biked alongside for over an hour just to keep him company.
6: Sometimes we find ourselves in these silos where we're really beginning to think or believe that, you know, our back's against the wall, people are divided, you know, we're eating like this diet of division and division and division. But small towns, bigger towns, they are wonderful, kind, supportive people out there.
5: Travis is being supported throughout his journey by his wife, Nina Soto.
7: Get these down. Don't burn your ears.
5: Travis says his goal is to do a walk like this one every year for 10 years.
6: On every province, and we're going to service different youth organizations every year.
5: Travis has been averaging about 25 kilometers a day and says for the most part he's feeling good, but admits his back has been tightening up. He looks forward to returning home on Saturday. Jerry Dewan, CTV News.
0: Well, coming up, Tim Hortons gets set to celebrate the 25th anniversary of the first Harry Potter movie with a new menu. Jackie.
8: Well, thanks so much, Patricia. Taking a look at our three-day forecast here. Wednesday, we are anticipating 10 to 20 millimeters of rain moving in. It's going to be a cool day, 19 degrees, the anticipated daytime high. We'll start to warm up by the time Thursday rolls around, 27 degrees. The bounce of showers we could see isolated for our Thursday. It won't be until Friday where we will see lots of sunshine. You can bring out the sunscreen, 28 degrees, the anticipated daytime high. Now, here's a live look through our Centennial Glass Sky Cam. It is 21 degrees out right now, but still feeling quite warm with the humidity closer to 30.
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0: Here's what's on CTV tonight. E-Talk, The Big Bang Theory, Times 3, The Amazing Race, and Password. Here's a recap of the top stories we are following right now.
20: You pull up to a burnt house, and you open up a shed, you know, and there's a baby crib in there with all the toys in it, and you still take that stuff. So, pretty wild to me that someone has the audacity to do that.
0: First, their home goes up in flames, then thieves target their backyard shed. The incredibly difficult ordeal for one young family in Lanark County.
22: Send that information to a trusted friend who will be able to track and monitor your progress.
0: A rideshare driver here in Ottawa facing a sexual assault charge. Police say he drove for both Uber and Lyft, and investigators fear there could be other victims.
23: I mean, a parking ticket is a parking ticket no matter what color it is.
0: Well, the city wants to make sure you don't miss your next parking ticket, so it's changing the color from white to yellow. That's one of many changes to the system, along with increased fines and a longer payment window. We want to check out the weather with this lovely special weather statement. All this rain coming down yesterday, today, and into tomorrow as well.
8: That's right, Patricia. The good news is the special weather statement has lifted for this evening, but there is still rain in the forecast for tomorrow. Showers to kick things off, starting off at 18 degrees. Not much in terms of daytime highs. 19 is what we're anticipating. An additional 10 to 20 millimeters in store. We could see bouts of potential thunderstorm risk as well. We are keeping a very close eye on this. Thursday, early morning, we could see a chance of showers rolling through, but things are going to start to warm up. 27 the daytime high. Friday is when we could see that sunshine, and I hope we'll see that sunshine. 28 degrees, the daytime high.
0: Would love to see that. And we want to check in now to see what our news team is working on for tonight. Austin Lee is here for 11:30.
24: Yeah, thanks, Patricia. A couple of things. First of all, we'll share details on a new study highlighting just how much the average Canadian family will pay for public health care this year. Spoiler alert, it's quite a bit. Plus, despite the cost of many groceries staying steady or even dropping this month, the price of protein is on the rise. There's new data released by the Agri-Food Analytics Lab at Dalhousie University, and we will share those details as well. Of course, you can get the news anytime, anywhere at ctvnewsottawa.ca, and join me tonight for CTV News at 11:30.
0: At least you've got some healthy food stuff to talk about tonight. Yeah. For us at the desk today, not so much. Tim Hortons, we were talking about donuts here in Ottawa earlier. They have some of their own, launching some new magical menu items. So over at Tim Hortons, the Harry Potter menu will be available starting August 12th to celebrate the 25th anniversary of the first Harry Potter movie, which is shocking to me that it's that old. The donuts are inspired by the four Hogwarts houses, so Gryffindor, strawberry cheesecake donut, the Slytherin chocolate pistachio donut. There will also be a golden snitch Timbit and Timbit holder, as well as Harry Potter inspired drinks served in special cups. And on August 28th, participating Tim Hortons restaurants will host a Harry Potter trivia night. I think a few members of my family who have spent thousands on Harry Potter merchandise over the years would do really well at that. That's a pretty good collection of treats.
8: That snitch Timbit box or bowl looks really cool, the bucket. I wonder if they're going to have Butterbeer flavored items.
0: Oh, yeah.
24: It's a good one. Do you think anyone's going to be avoiding the Slytherin donut? Like, it's a little suspicious if you go in and order a Slytherin donut.
0: Maybe, or you're just like a different kind of hip because you're Slytherin. Maybe. Like, what house would you guys be? You know?
8: Gryffindor.
0: Gryffindor.
8: Done.
0: Nice.
8: Yeah,
0: nice. Probably.
24: That one sounded delicious, too. Was it again? It was like strawberry cheesecake or something?
0: Yeah, sounded good. Yeah, I had some good. Of a beer drink at Disney World after doing one of the Harry Potter rides. It did not go down well.
24: No, that doesn't sound like a recipe for success.
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29: Good evening, I'm Ryan Knowles. Mostly cloudy out there. 22 degrees, feels like 29 still, though. Your full forecast is coming up. First, your top stories. Well, a young family living near Smiths Falls say it's been a trying month for them after their home was destroyed by a fire and then their few belongings remaining were later stolen. Tyler and Kimberly Burns say their house is a total loss, but firefighters were able to save some of their family's silver and his collection of antique tractors. The couple stored the items in a shed on their property for safekeeping, but days later, someone broke in and stole everything.
20: Pretty angry, honestly. You pull up to a burned house and you still take that stuff. Pretty wild to me that someone has the audacity to do that. There's just nothing left.
29: For now, the family is staying with relatives, and the community has raised nearly $7,000 to help cover what insurance won't. The cause of the fire is under investigation, and the couple say they are waiting to hear back from Ontario Provincial Police to file a police report for the stolen items. Meantime, an Ottawa rideshare driver has been charged with sexual assault after an incident over the weekend. The alleged assault took place on Saturday, and police say there could be other victims in the city. CTV's Dylan Dyson reports.
1: 36-year-old Orleans resident Mohamed LaRousse now facing one count of sexual assault. Police say he drove for multiple ride-sharing apps and are concerned this is not an isolated incident. In a statement to CTV News, a spokesperson for Uber says the reported incident did not happen on the Uber platform, adding, as soon as we were made aware of this incident, we removed the driver's access to the platform and began assisting law enforcement's investigation. Ride-sharing apps such as Uber and Lyft come with a host of tracking features. Ottawa police are encouraging ride-share users to access those features to enhance their safety.
22: If you're feeling at any point unsafe, you can use a functionality of the app to call 911, and that gives you a precise location you can give to a dispatcher.
29: LaRue remains in custody pending a bail hearing on Thursday. In other news, a Canadian citizen arrested on suspicions of espionage while interning at a NATO military headquarters in Belgium has been denied bail. Officials say the suspect is a woman of Chinese origin, allegedly working for an unnamed third country and a member of a criminal organization. CTV's Judy Turin has more.
2: NATO interns are usually screened by member countries. In Canada, CSIS and the RCMP would be involved in the vetting. SHAPE is the command center for NATO, where the alliance plans its military operations and decides where to move troops and weapons. In a statement, Colonel Martin O'Donnell says there's no indication that NATO or SHAPE operational readiness, command and control, or ongoing tasks have been adversely affected. Now that the Canadian woman and alleged spy has been denied bail, she'll have the opportunity to appeal. Judy Trin, CTV News, Ottawa.
29: And OC Transpo is hosting 5 customer information sessions over the next 4 weeks. General Manager Rick Leary and staff will be available to answer questions and listen to people's concerns. It comes as the city prepares for an influx of public servants and students on buses and the O-Train this fall. There is a plan to accommodate higher ridership, including increasing LRT frequency and adding new express routes. It's a new way to join the conversation. Have your say with the CFRA talkback button on the iHeartRadio app. From the CTV Weather Center, more showers in the forecast this evening. Risk of thunderstorms, low of 18 overnight. Rain continuing tomorrow morning into the afternoon. Risk of thunderstorms persists as well. High of 19, feeling like 26, and then a mix of sun and clouds Thursday. 40% chance of showers and a high of 27. That is the latest from the CTV Newsroom. I'm Ryan Knowles. 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
1: It's Good News Tuesday from the nation's capital. Here we are. I'm Shane Hewitt in Ottawa, all across Canada for you. Ryan O'Donnell is in Calgary. David Hunter's in downtown Toronto. 71010 is the text line for Good News Tuesday. Share your good news. And why is that a thing? Well, sometimes we just need a little extra good in our day, especially when we're covered by all of the messages and social media, traditional media, all of it. There can be a lot to take in. We get more of that than ever before. And dedicating a little bit of time to the good, because the good is out there too. So let's lean into that. Share your good news, no matter how big or how small. The reason why: good news makes good news babies. When you surround yourself with good things, you tend to find more good things. So let the baby making begin. Coming up tonight here on the show, I am very excited to talk about a very positive date night conversation later on. Because, you know, normally with dating conversations, all those things, it's like, oh, what are the red flags? The people you should avoid. Your ex is toxic. Da, da, da, da, da. Well, tonight it's green flags. What are the green lights that you should look for with somebody? Bob Addison's going to be here a little bit later on. Bob says that he found a survey that claims that soccer is more popular than hockey in Canada with a certain demographic. Now, I argue that right after the Stanley Cup was done, if the Toronto Maple Leafs won and you did a survey and said, do you love hockey? Yeah, they probably, everyone's going to go, oh my God.

0: for sure.
1: Fake news.
0: So, athletes in Canada. Who comes to mind, Ryan, when I say, like, iconic Canadian athletes?
1: Iconic? Mm. Sidney Crosby, for me, would probably be my first, like, iconic choice. Of course, like, I grew up knowing who, like, Wayne Gretzky is.
0: What about non-professional, like, the more Olympic-style? Katrina Lemay-Doan comes up for me, who I'm very lucky to have made friends with, yeah.
1: The Virtues, Scott, like Scott. I used to know the guy who won the skeleton, the first gold on Canadian soil, but I can't remember it right now.
0: Hmm.
1: And I'd also throw in there probably like a, what's like a out of the box one that I would throw in there? Maybe like an honorary Canadian. I don't know who that is off the top of my head, but I'd say those are probably the first that come to mind.
0: Okay, well, I have one that I'm excited to introduce you to today. Donovan Bailey's going to be here. The guy who was like the first man to ever hold like world record, international records, Canadian records, all at the same time, and was the fastest man in the world. And it's his anniversary. We've talked about him on Throwback Thursdays of his gold medal 30 years ago. And so he wrote a book a few years ago. We're going to talk about that a little bit. He coaches people today, but generally it's a conversation about life. What does Donovan Bailey do these days? I mean, I imagine that he runs. Or he just absolutely never runs. I would think it could go both ways, but we will find out here coming up in just a little bit. 7:10, Good News Tuesday. What is your good news, no matter how big or how small? David Hunter, since you haven't been here in a couple of Good News Tuesdays, how would you like to go first, my friend?
2: Yeah, sure. I love the idea of tattoos that also serve a function, and like they're both form, art, and also practical. So recently I got a sundial tattoo. So it's a working sundial on my arm. So either if I have a compass, I can tell what time it is, but also if I know what time it is, I can use it backwards and point directly north.
0: Oh, no way. Does that really work? Is that a thing?
2: It does. Kidding? Yeah, it does really work. And I like to go camping, so it'll be like really handy.
0: Does a sundial need like a pokey uppy part?
2: Yeah, I'll just find like a stick or something.
0: Oh, I get it.
2: Yeah, so I just have it like right on my arm, and then I can just use a stick or even just my finger, and it'll point to what time it is.
0: I feel like I'm getting tricked right now, but I love it, and I just want, like, I believe you. So
2: it's real. I'll show you after when it's night.
0: Okay, when it's night. Show you how it felt. I could tell time until the sun sets. Yeah. Very good. Very good. Good News Tuesday. Ryan O'Donnell, good news.
1: I have good news that could become great news or terrible news.
0: Oh, boy.
1: I made a decision today.
0: Oh, boy. What do we buy?
1: I'm going to get a perm.
0: What?
1: Now, I am not getting a tiny, tiny, like, afro, like, no. I am not getting that kind of perm. I am going to get very, very light and simple waves and curls put in my hair. I've always wondered what I would look like with like curly hair. My hair is very flat. I figure if I'm gonna do it, I might as well do it now while I still have a full head of hair, because I'm turning 30. It could go at any point. And sure, maybe it's like a little bit of a like quarter life crisis. Maybe I'll look good with this, but I don't know. I feel excited
0: about
1: it.
0: How old do you think you're gonna live? You keep telling yourself it's a quarter life crisis there, big guy. You're at a third life crisis now.
1: Yeah, we'll see. Life expectancy, yeah.
0: So is your hair a little short, though, big guy?
1: Yeah, my hair is like pretty short, but the waves on the back, you have to remember, I have a mullet. So the curls on the back. Now, I don't want it to look like a hockey player mullet, because I'm not a hockey player.
0: How are you going to avoid that? Because that's a thing.
1: I want like the Paul Mescal kind of like, or the Jacob Elordi. I can't say his
0: name. And if I knew who those people were, I would say yes.
1: I just want a little bit of texture there. Laura has given their seal of approval on it. Barbara likes the idea too. Barbara is my mother-in-law. She'll probably hate it, but I feel good about it. Okay, so good. I don't know. We're going to see. A couple of weeks.
0: I feel like you're talking yourself into it right now, where you have David and my complete support.
1: Thank you. I appreciate that.
0: And we will share it on social media if it ever happens. My goodness. Yep. All right. Good News Tuesday, 7-10-10. Share your good news. I'm going to take a couple of days off. Summer break here on the show. And so we have shows for you.

0: So don't worry about that. All kinds of shows, like days and days and days of stuff. So there's going to be shows for everybody, but I'm going to go, and a couple of things in my land of good news. Number one is my nephew is getting married, and Austin and Claire. And Claire's not my nephew. That'd be a really weird name. Austin is getting married with Claire, and that's going to happen just south of Edmonton, and I look forward to that. I get to see my parents. I haven't seen my parents in a while. And so that's pretty cool, too. And then my kids are coming, and I can't wait to have a little bit of time and go see my kids. My daughter lost her dog last weekend, but then found the dog, as we shared on the story. So also get to meet Boone the dog. So all of these things are going to be happening and so much more. Good News Tuesday. That's my good news. What is yours? 71010. Share the good. It makes us all feel better to hear the stories about what everybody is getting up to around the world. Now, if you could live a little bit longer, because Ryan's at a quarter-life crisis mm-hmm. here. He's going to live to 120. How exactly is he going to do that? Couple of things. We're going to talk about some good news stories. That will help his heart. He's going to live a little bit longer. Mm-hmm. Plus, Mercury is in retrograde, and Ryan's trying to figure out why his summer is only rated a 4 out of 10 so far. And not only that, we have Dr. Mitch here in a little bit, too, telling you that the VO2 test could be the best predictor of your lifespan. You know what that is? That's like when you see the movies of like the Navy SEALs and they've got the oxygen mask on and they're on the treadmill and they do that whole test thing. If that's the measure of how long you're going to live, I'm not making it to Friday. I can tell you. Do they have like an escalator version of that I can just ride? Because that I can breathe my way through that. That and more coming up. Good News Tuesday. Shane Hewitt on the Night Show.
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1: It's Good News Tuesday. Some good news stories to make you feel good. Why not? Let's do it. 71010. 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It's called the TalkBack feature. You can go to your streaming station, your local station, say CFAX 1070 in Victoria, and you hit that little TalkBack button. It'll take you to a microphone. You record a message. If you get it wrong, you can re-record it. That's the cool part. And send it in, and David will get it in the studio. I'm Shane Hewitt. I'm in Ottawa. David's in Toronto. Ryan's in Calgary. And for Good News Tuesday today, we're going to start with a story of a dog that was lost. Now, can you imagine? I don't know. I walk with the dog around the locks, because here in Merrickville, there's locks for the boats to go through. And so it's a bit of a, you know, I don't know. If you live in St. Catharines, you know what the locks look like. I mean, it's steep, but it's water, but there's no place to get up. Like, you could for a person, because sometimes they have ropes or ladders in case someone falls in. But if it's a dog, like, how am I going to get my dog out of there? I worry about that. Some people go hiking with their dogs. And the worst thing that could happen happened. A dog fell off a 60-foot cliff. 3-year-old Labrador retriever named Willow is recovering after falling. Here's the story from CTV's Karis Mapp.
2: 3-year-old Willow is back home in Ingersoll after a dramatic ordeal at the Elora Gorge Conservation Area. The Labrador retriever fell over the edge of a 60-foot cliff last Wednesday, setting off a multi-day search.
3: My first thought was, like, this area is huge. I'm like, oh my gosh, how am I going to find her?
2: Owner Becky Popiolek says she was out tubing with her son when Willow, who was wearing a leash, wandered off unnoticed. She says park workers found Willow near the edge of a trail, but the dog became afraid, backed away, and fell.
3: She just felt overwhelmed by the people around her. And she ended up slipping off the edge and falling.
2: A rescue team from the Central Wellington Fire Department sprang into action next, rappelling down the side of the cliff.
4: It was about a 60-foot fall into a very wooded area between the wall and the river. So we had 3 rescuers that were down searching for the dog, and we searched for over an hour, both upriver and downriver. And unfortunately, it got dark. We had to call off our search at that point.
2: Becky says she kept searching for Willow on Thursday and Friday, but then had to leave.
3: I was, like, devastated. I was thinking the worst. I'm like, oh my gosh, my dog's, like, injured. My dog's, like, might be dead.
2: The search wouldn't be over thanks to volunteer group Ground Search and Rescue KW.
5: We knew that they had rappelled and done all their business, and they kind of exhausted everything at that point, but we were like, let's go see. You never know.
2: With infrared technology, they found Willow about 500 yards downriver from where she was seen falling.
4: The dog was on the other side of the river, so we used an inflatable boat to have our rescuers go across the river and get the dog.
5: Just to see them come out with the boat and do the whole rescue and being able to witness all of that was incredible.
3: As soon as I got home, I got the call from the ground search, and they're like, we found your dog. I was like, oh my God. So I got home, and then I went back.
1: First thing you... Is it dead?
6: Yeah.
1: Oh, my God. That would be good. Good news. I mean, the dog goes missing, falls down. Oh, my God. Those poor people who tried to find it. No. How do you handle that? My goodness. Good news Tuesday. Elora Gorge. The dog Willow is apparently okay. Shane Hewitt and the Night Shift. This story is Spider-Man related, so time to get your nerd on or your tight pants. Could go either way. There is a new Spider-Man movie coming out this week. Really? Another one, Ryan?
6: Seriously. It's been a while since the last one. The last one came out in 2021.
1: Yeah, it's actually still too soon. Don't need to go to the... What?
6: 5 years, but in between Spider-Man movies? I don't even like them that much, and I still think like 5 years is like a long time to wait for a Spider-Man movie.
1: Yeah, I think that never is okay, too, because the first Spider... Like, yeah, okay, never mind. You don't need to go to the movies to see them. You can watch the news and see a real-life Spider-Man. Oh, I see what you did there. A man using a wheelchair was struggling to get across 6 lanes of traffic in Arkansas City when help came from Mr. Spidey himself.
7: And I would have done it with or without the suit. I work at Ultimate Air. We do things for toddlers sometimes. And that morning we had a superhero day. And so I brought it for the toddlers and they had a blast. Everyone had a blast. And whenever I got off work and clocked out, I was actually just going to head into town and just kind of drive around with the suit. And I noticed that there was this man and he was in a wheelchair and he was having a lot of trouble. He wasn't going to make it, but I just got out real fast and I just helped him along, adrenaline pumping through me. I just told the man, I said, don't worry, I got you. And I guess he understood, and I got into a safe spot, and I made it back to my vehicle and just drove off.
1: Aww.
6: He was literally in his car at the, like, edge of traffic, saw this guy trying to get across the street, jumped out in full Spider-Man drag, got him across the street, got back to his car. He is Spider-Man.
1: His drag, is that what it's called? Is it Spider-Man drag?
6: You could call it drag. I don't know.
1: All right. I mean, it makes sense, but I'm not sure.
6: And the rest is drag.
1: Christopher Helenthal, who lives there, said he's always been a Spider-Man fan. He said he even had the opportunity to meet the late Stan Lee, who revolutionized the comic book and helped make billions for Hollywood by introducing human frailties into Marvel superheroes such as Spidey himself. That's a nice story. See, look at this Good News Tuesday. Isn't that all right? That's just nice to hear some good stuff. All right, let's get this story in. It's remarkable, actually. It's in Toronto. It's a boy called Austin Byers lost his feet to a lawnmower. Then he had them reattached, and now he's running?
8: It felt very good that I accomplished that. I was looking forward to crossing the finish line with everyone else. I'm thinking about sick kids and how much they help me get through this. They help me by reattaching my foot. Without them, I probably wouldn't be able to run or anything like that. I probably wouldn't even have my foot.
9: There was such pride watching him and his smile and his positive attitude through the entire process.
10: I'm really proud of Austin and all the perseverance that he showed us, and we really hope that he can show other kids that you can really do anything you can put your mind to.
11: I feel proud of him to show that he can do anything no matter how hard it is.
1: Look, kid, you're amazing. My goodness, Austin Byers completed the Super Tri Toronto Triathlon 4 years after the lawnmower accident, which needed the help to reattach his foot. Okay, look. Real talk. We're running out of excuses with these people doing so amazing, such amazing things. Oh my God, can you imagine? I was going to say amazing feet. To be able to pull off a triathlon, a more amazing feat. In that case. It's well done. I admire it. I mean, the kid did something that I can't do, and I haven't been hurt, and he's been hurt, and is amazing, and has a positive attitude. How amazing is that? All right. This one is particularly for Ryan O'Donnell, because when I say to my kids, hey, by the way, I'm going to go see Ryan, you want to come? They're like, Golf Ryan or Harry Potter Ryan? Take a while to guess which one Ryan O'Donnell is. See last segment's conversation about athleticism. Tim Hortons is offering a Harry Potter menu coming up this summer. Let's hear the clip first, and then we'll get Ryan's thoughts.
12: Anything off the trolley, dears?
13: No, thanks. I'm all set. We'll take the lot. Whoa.
1: Whoa, sour cream glazed donut.
12: We'll take the lot.
1: Ryan.
6: Yeah.
1: Exciting, Ryan. Alakazam, whatever the hocus pocus thing that they say.
6: Yeah, that's pretty much it. yeah, it's fun. The Tidbit box comes in like a little, the snitch, like the golden snitch. The little,
1: don't know what that is. Gonna have to describe it.
6: It's the thing that he catches in the first movie. It's like a little, tiny little golden ball with wings.
1: Oh, the ball, like the ball from the game?
6: Yeah.
1: Okay.
6: Yeah, so a it snitch? Comes in one of those, which is cool.
1: What was the game called?
6: Quidditch.
1: That's Quidditch. What it was.
6: But it's wild to me that, you know, they're still making these kinds of collaborations. The series ended like 10 years ago.
1: Yeah, and this is 25-year anniversary.
6: Yeah. Oof. It's making me feel old. It was the first book I ever read by myself.
1: Almost a third life crisis there for
6: Ryan. I know. It's really starting to
1: kick in. Yeah. Well, Ryan is also going through a Mercury retrograde. Oh my God. Hashtag blessed. Oh my God. Mercury's in retrograde. Now, if you believe in the astrology, I mean, good for you. And I'm glad. And I hope you find the peace that you're looking for. And those gemstones feel good in your pocket. I'm not saying no to it. I am very open minded to it, but it would appear that in his third life crisis that he's going through, one third life crisis that he's going through, Ryan O'Donnell might be converting to the mysticism. It's next.
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1: I'm Shane Hewitt. I'm in Ottawa. Village of Merrickville is where you'll find me for the show. Ryan O'Donnell is in Calgary and David Hunter's in Toronto. All across Canada here on the iHeart app, live streaming, traditional radio, and so much more with the podcast happening live here on the radio. You can get it when the show is done. I love belief systems. And there was a time in my life where I challenged all beliefs. I was like, well, wait a second. What if there is no God? And it's just a story I've been told. And I tore it all down and I started to go through this journey of, okay, well, what do I know? What have I experienced? And I say that with rebuilding a brand new personal look at what is faith. And through that study for me, I also learned that belief systems are quite amazing. And right or wrong, as long as they make you feel good and better and they're not hurting people, I would say that belief systems can do wonderful things for human beings. So the ability to look at a belief system and go, oh, that's cool. How does that make you feel? Amazing. It's kind of like, you know, other things in life where you invest your time into it. And, you know, especially with the internet, there's an awful lot of slippery slope with all things faith. We've seen that in the world with the snake oil and all the things when it comes to health and wellness and mental health and all that stuff. And bad people selling things for their own personal gain. And I just want to say all that because I think that if astrology for you, like, I'll go to a clairvoyant. I love it. I had my tarot cards read for the first time. It's quite amazing. The things these people say, like, if it is the sort of the hocus pocus, like we read all of your cues you give us, then they're magicians. And if it's legit and real, I'm okay with that too. No judgment here, but it is stones in your pocket, right? It is looking up at the stars in a belief system. And so I don't know. I don't know if I want to subscribe to this. And I know that Ryan O'Donnell has recently had some of this come to an intersection in his life.
2: Mm-hmm. I know I'm a Scorpio.
1: Mm.
2: I know that about me.
1: I'm a Gemini, by the way. There's two of me.
2: I don't know when the window is. I know when your birthday is, but I don't know what the window is.
1: Well,
2: I don't
1: know Scorpios
2: what being a Gemini.
1: Y'all are feisty.
2: Exactly, right.
1: David, what are you?
3: I think I'm a Taurus, last time I was asked.
1: Oh, when's your birthday?
3: Early April.
1: I couldn't tell you.
2: Yeah, I have no idea. ironically, in this, my dad was always the one who'd be like, you're a Scorpio. It's something my dad actually always talked about, but it was never really something I found inherently interesting. I didn't really believe in the horoscopes. I'd read it every now and then. And I often felt like, when I interacted with people who followed or really paid attention to astrology, they sounded to me, this is not now, but they sounded to me at the time, kind of like this comedy sketch.
4: Oh, I'm a Scorpio, so things like happen really fast for me.
2: Oh, Scorpio.
5: Uh-huh. What is that? I don't
4: know. Like my sign, like my birthday, I'm a Scorpio.
5: Oh, yeah.
4: Oh my God, we have to do your birth chart.
5: Yeah, I mean, yeah. Should we wait till, like, the food's here and all that?
4: That's such a Virgo thing of you to, like, want to wait till the food comes out, but then you get really quiet sometimes and I think, like, you're an Aquarius. You know what I mean?
5: Huh?
4: What time were you born?
5: I don't know.
4: Wait, you don't know? You should find out.
5: Okay.
4: Find out right now. Find out.
5: Hey.
4: Find out.
5: All right. I should try to call someone. Like, I should call my
4: Just
5: mom.
4: Just call your mom. Okay. Just see. Yeah. We'll have fun. We'll have a ton of fun.
1: See, the thing here that gets me with that stuff, Ryan, is that, like, the time you were born is different in every time zone. But if you came to me and you said, hey, by the way, because they can do this now, at least they claim they can, we can map the stars and the constellations where they were on the day you were born or the day you proposed or something like that. And then you have this pretty picture of what the sky looked like that night. I mean, I don't know if it's real, but it's a cool notion. I like it.
2: It is. It is. That skits by the Churdleys, by the way. They're pretty good.
1: It's very good.
2: There is an honest reality about astrology is that if you are a Scorpio, you're probably not a Scorpio because when the star charts were all mapped hundreds of years ago, the stars were in a different position than they are now. In fact, there's only like 3 weeks of the year that people could technically be a Scorpio.
1: Oh.
2: So if you were to mathematically do it, it's all incorrect. However, like you said at the beginning of this, the spirituality of it and the intention behind it, I think is very valid and, like in that comedy skit, fun. It can be fun to go through the star chart. And I had a team building exercise at my other job where we had an astrologer come in and tell us about Mercury being in retrograde and how to navigate it.
1: At work.
2: At work.
1: What kind of place you're working at?
2: It was pretty fun. And the thing is, Mercury being in retrograde, if you don't know, is basically the idea that Mercury starts spinning the opposite direction and therefore everything on Earth gets a little wonky. That's simply put. However,
1: I don't think it stops and turns around. It
2: doesn't. It's actually an optical illusion because we get in between Mercury. What planet is it?
1: Science. You can see we're experts.
2: We pass Mercury in the orbit. That's why. Anyway, okay. Things that typically happen during this time. It lasts for a couple of weeks. Tech starts glitching. People make communication mix-ups, travel delays and issues. And people, astrologers like to recommend using this time as a reflection rather than a time of change. Hmm. And I thought, that's stupid. I can't blame all of my issues or none of it is explained by Mercury. But then I looked and I went, wait a minute. I've been having a lot of weird technical issues at work. Mm-hmm. Something, stuff stops working. My elevator is constantly broken. Also, all of my emails, nobody reads my emails anymore. People just are ignoring me and miscommunication is a huge issue right now.
1: Also, are you telling them about Mercury in retrograde? Because that should be the reason why they're ignoring it.
2: I am not. Don't worry. Wi-Fi issue, Shane. You know that my connection in this room has been a pain to navigate. And so I think to myself, wait a minute. Are they onto something here? Is Mercury actually retrograding? And so I start to pay way more attention to this webinar than I ever thought I would. And there's more to it. There is a pre-retrograde and a post, a pre-game and a hangover. 2 weeks before and after of wind up and wind down. This happens 3 times a year. Mercury in retrograde can be different depending on the time of year because we're going into a Scorpio retrograde. It just never ends. And the thing is, though, what I took away from that chat was not so much this is an excuse for all of your issues, but this is what we believe. Here's some interesting things that might resonate with you. But here's how you could use this time to do something different than you normally do. And I'm like, okay, all right, maybe I'll stop worrying so much about the elevator. Maybe instead of planning these big giant things at work, maybe I'll use this time to do a little bit more reflection. So this week, I've been doing a lot more admin work than I typically do, catching up on a lot of things. And I found it to be a very productive week in the post of retrograde. We're not currently in it.
1: Funny how getting organized makes your days easier.
2: Yeah.
1: Okay, so I'm glad for you that you're finding your way.
2: Thank you.
1: Feel soulful. That's it. There's probably a long list of things that also went right.
2: Oh, plenty.
1: Yeah.
2: Plenty.
1: Confirmation bias. Have you ever looked up the definition of confirmation bias?
2: I have, yes. I think at my core, I don't know if this converts me. I don't know if I'm now a full believer, but I think maybe I should start reading a little bit more into the horoscopes, not because I want them to guide my life, but because maybe they'll just give me something else to think about.
1: If they just give you something to reflect on, a little nugget of positivity for your day, I say good for you. If that lucky charm is a citrine stone in your pocket that makes you feel good vibes, then you put that stone in your pocket, my friend, and you feel the good vibes. Don't invest all your money on stocks or something, on some sort of online betting thing, because Mercury's not in retrograde today, though. Can we just
2: do that? Don't do that.
1: Okay.
2: No.
1: Seriously, I love this conversation. 7-10-10. Do you subscribe to it? I'm curious to know. I mean, when it comes to the stars and the astrology and the notions of all of it, I do know that we as humans, we are meaning-making machines. We just add meaning to pretty much everything. But at the same time, talk about impact on our lives. You look at the stars, the star maps. If you look at everything to do with pyramids and all of that life, it's pretty remarkable. I'm not saying no, Ryan. I'm not saying no.
2: And I'm not saying fully yes. 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
11: It's time for What's on Your Mind. This particular edition is What's on Your Mind, Graham Richardson from Ottawa, the senior political all things correspondent of Up on the Hill and fill in for Vashi Capello's That's a Long Business Card. Graham, hi.
23: How are you?
11: I'm great, and I appreciate you being here. It's nice to actually meet you. We haven't met, yet everybody loves you, it seems.
23: Oh. That's nice, Shane. Thank you.
11: It's true. It's true. Everyone's so excited. So if you don't know the story of Graham, Graham was in the media things, doing the TV things and all the reporting things, and then you can tell I'm not a journalist, eh? And then he left. He stepped away, and then all of a sudden, he's back, and everybody was very excited to have you back. What's that like for you to kind of take a step back and then come back into the world of the news?
23: I was the anchor at CTV Ottawa for many years, and I felt like I wasn't going to do that for the rest of my career. And I always knew I was kind of interested in consulting and that side, you know. And so I did that for a year and a half. And what I found was, and then this opportunity as bureau chief here came up covering the Carney story, the Trump story. And so it was just sort of an offer I couldn't really refuse that came out of nowhere, to be honest. I wasn't planning on coming back. But anyway, I felt, Shane, like I was it's like coming from the periphery in the consulting world where, you know, you have clients who are interested and sometimes not interested in being in the public eye or trying to get out of the public eye. And then coming back into media, you're in the center of things happening. And it felt very periphery, my interim job, which is not to say it was a bad thing. I enjoyed it. But coming back into media, and the other thing I like about media is you're creating something every single day and then you start again the next day. I've loved that for more than 30 years. So that's kind of what it's been like.
11: Are you in the game? Is it put me back in the game, coach?
23: Yeah.
11: Like, is that what happened?
23: Yeah, it's kind of like that. It feels that way anyway. And look, mainstream media has some problems. I would be the first to admit that. And I think that what I try to do with Vashi, with others here at this great bureau, is as much as I can bring more than 30 years experience and some perspective and some history. And I think that's a valuable thing, because I hear from viewers all the time that there's a bit of lack of context out there in mainstream. And so that's what we try to bring as best we can.
11: One of the things that I really live by is, the answer is only as good as the question.
23: Mm-hmm.
11: You and Vashi ask great questions. What makes a good question? Because when you're sitting in front of the prime minister or the leader of the opposition or whatever, and you need to get that answer, you want more than just the surface level servicing. I call it playing the game because so many people just play the game. Mm-hmm. If you want actual meat on that bone, what's a good question?
23: I fall back on simplicity. And why? Why'd you do that? Mm. What's that about? You know? And Vashi's very skilled at anticipating and maneuvering her questions to anticipate the answer. She's better than that than I am. But I do believe in clarity and simplicity, you know, whether it's when you look at Donald Trump, the toughest questions for Donald Trump are the simple ones. And where's the evidence? Why would you say that? There's no evidence that what you're saying is true. Why do you keep saying it? Those are hard questions, and they're simple. That's what I like.
11: Now, this job, you're in front of those stories all the time, Donald Trump, Mark Carney, all of it. What's on your mind, Graham Richardson, about all things Canada-U.S. right now?
23: Well, I'll take the personalities out of it, which is difficult to do when you talk about the Americans because of the extraordinary person who is the president, and I do call him extraordinary. I am obsessed with the American shift. And I mean that, like, Mr. Carney's public line is they have every right to change their policies and to make different choices, even though they're the United States of America. But I honestly believe that they are torching a significant amount of goodwill in the world. And that keeps me up at night. Not because I'm worried about, you know, what's going to happen to America. I'm worried about what that does for the rest of the world. You know, Mr. Trump talks all the time about how he's Americans paid way too much for the military in Europe, for instance, and NATO. But he never says another truth, which is we got to shape those institutions and benefited tremendously from our own power. And that's true. Post-war era, the most prosperous country in the history of the world, the United States of America. And he talks like they are just getting ripped off left, right, and center. And it's just, there's an incredible disconnect between that rhetoric and, I argue, what is true.
1: Relationships now seem more strained than ever. Here on the show, we've talked many times about the Prime Minister and what he's been up to. A lot of people seem to carry reasonable positive favor, at least reserving judgment for later. But that runway of evidence seems to be running short here in Canada. Even Gordie Howe Bridge, right? Well, we got a deal. Okay, what's the details? Well, we got a deal, right? Like the runway seems to be getting short. It feels like trust is getting short too.
23: That's fair. And that's inevitable. The honeymoon lasted for a long time for Justin Trudeau too. I think Canadians believe this is the right person to deal with the Americans, but it can't just be soaring rhetoric and speeches at Davos, which, by the way, remains a very, very important speech and an important message to send to the world. I was just at NATO. I was in Turkey, and the Turkish people said they'd never seen a Canadian speech get the coverage in Turkey that that Carney's Davos speech got. It was wall-to-wall coverage in Turkey, right? So I appreciate the fatigue and the, okay, let's get on with it here. I do think there is some significance to what he is attempting to do. And there is a receptive audience worldwide. There's no doubt. You know, at these conferences, Shane, reporters don't go into the grip and grins with the other leaders, right? Camera people do. Photographers do. And they've been doing it for a long time. A lot of them are veterans. And I was in Armenia, and it was the European political meeting. And, it, you know, they came out of it, the camera people came out of it and said they are falling all over themselves, European leaders, to get photographs with Carney and to meet Carney. So how long will that last, to your point? It's got a shelf life. And what does that look like? We'll find out, because it's going to be inevitable. And where are we on this spectrum of attempting to have this new relationship with other countries?
1: You love the news, but this is a lot of news. Like there's a lot going on right now. For a guy who loves the news, is this even a lot right now?
23: Oh, yeah. I was away for a week. I turned it off for a couple of days, and then the tariff thing hit last week. What a time to be away! But it is a lot, and I worry that you know, part of Trump's strategy is to flood the zone and to demand so much attention that people get fatigued and they turn away, and then he can do these extraordinary things, and he's been quite successful at that. So you got to watch that.
1: Yeah, well, without agreeing or endorsing the way he does business or his character, I very much am aware of his five steps ahead that he is.
23: Tremendous, and, tremendous communicator for the modern age.
1: Yeah. Now, those same incredible communication skills can be used for good or for evil.
23: Yeah.
1: And that's where we get to decide how we do it. Okay, Graham Richardson, it's the Ottawa Bureau Chief for CTV News. You can see him on the TV all the time. I've seen him chase down politicians. That's fun. And, also filling in for Vesh Capella as always, plus the Friday show with your new Friday radio show too, which is great. So congratulations on the things. And I'm glad you're back and it's nice to have you here. Thanks, Brad.
23: Thanks for having me, Shane. I really appreciate it.
0: The stars that took over the world.
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24: Good evening. I'm Ryan Knowles. Mostly cloudy out there. 22 degrees. Still feels like 30, and more rain set to come. Your full forecast is coming up. First, your top stories. Well, after losing their home to a fire this month, a young family near Smiths Falls say thieves have stolen what little they were able to salvage. Firefighters managed to save some possessions from their home before it was destroyed, but just days later, those belongings were stolen. CTV's Caitlin Wilson has more.
26: When fire tore through their house in Lanark County on July 3rd, Kimberly and Tyler Burns thought they lost everything.
27: This was supposed to be our home for a while, and now here we are. Starting all over again.
26: And while their house is a total loss, firefighters managed to save family silver and Tyler's collection of antique tractors. The couple stored the items in a shed on their property for safekeeping, or so they thought. Just days later, they say someone broke into the shed and stole everything.
27: Pretty angry, honestly.
26: For now, the family is staying with relatives, surrounded by a community that's raised nearly $7,000 to help cover what insurance won't.
28: Very thankful for the community, the friends, the family, the coworkers that have all come together and helped us.
24: The cause of the fire is under investigation, and the couple say they are waiting to hear back from OPP to file a police report for the stolen items. Meantime, Ottawa police are urging rideshare users like Uber and Lyft to use the app's safety features if they ever feel they're in danger. It comes after a 36-year-old driver was charged for an alleged sexual assault on Saturday. Officials say Mohamed LaRousse has made pickups both for Uber and Lyft. OPS Acting Inspector Cameron Graham speaking with CTV News.
29: If you're feeling at any point unsafe during your ride, you can use a functionality of the app to call 911, and that gives you a precise location you can give to a dispatcher.
24: Both Uber and Lyft saying in a statement that they have removed the driver from their platforms and are assisting law enforcement's investigation. LaRousse remains in custody pending a bail hearing on Thursday. In other news, the city of Ottawa is making some major changes to its parking ticket system. It comes ahead of an expected influx of vehicles in the downtown core this fall. Here's CTV's Katie Griffin.
30: Julia McDonald is paying for parking so she doesn't get it.